0: Okay, I've got it. Fine thing with a gun in it.
1: Give that to me.
0: Outside, baby, outside. It was 6 seconds flat when we hit the sidewalk in the fresh air. I put Fran on the front seat of my car and then ran around and climbed in behind the wheel. I headed out to Sheridan Road along the lake. The cool, clean air felt good in my lungs, and I could see Fran drinking it in, realizing now how close she'd been. I didn't make her talk until we were a long way out of town. Then I pulled over to the beach side of the road and killed my motor. We seem to keep bumping into each other in the strangest places tonight.
1: I guess I should say thanks.
0: No, not at all. I'm the one who should say thanks. I still haven't returned your matches.
1: Please don't make fun of me.
0: No, I'm not. You see, I know now who you are.
1: Charlie Dana's girl. Why don't you say it?
0: In my book, you're just a kid I met in the park.
1: What time is it?
0: It's 1:45.
1: Then...
0: Yes, it's probably all over by now. Like me to turn on the radio and...
1: No. No, I don't want to hear about it.
0: You must love him an awful lot.
1: Love him? I despise him.
0: But still you were willing to alibi for him on a murder charge?
1: I wasn't. I told him I wasn't sure of the time I was out with him, but he made me say it was the exact hour when the man was killed.
0: Didn't you realize you might have been perjuring yourself?
1: I didn't lie. I just didn't remember. It might have been like he said. When you're not sure, what else can you do?
0: Yeah. How'd you happen to get mixed up with him?
1: I didn't know anybody when I first came here. I was lonesome.
0: And he was nice to you?
1: He was. A lot more decent than most of the men who want to take you out when you're working in a club.
0: Then why do you hate him now?
1: I didn't know what he did. A lot of people gamble. I didn't think too much about it. Then we got to going out evenings between shows at the club on my nights off.
0: And the killing happened when you and he were supposed to have been out someplace together?
1: That's what he said. He wasn't arrested until a few weeks after the trouble. I couldn't remember if I'd been with him during that particular time or not.
0: Well, it's all over now. You did what you had to. That's about all any of us can do. But you got to forget about it. Put it out of your mind. There's nothing more to worry about.
1: Oh, that's just it. You don't understand. There is.
0: What are you talking about?
1: He promised. He promised, and I know he'll keep his promise.
0: Promised what?
1: I want to see him in prison.
0: In the death house?
1: I had to. I wanted him to understand, but he said I tricked him.
0: What, by telling the truth on the witness stand?
1: He said I double-crossed him, but now he didn't care.
0: Why would he say that?
1: He said he didn't care because the night he died, I would die. And I'm afraid.

0: You are listening to Nightbeat, starring Frank Lovejoy as Randy Stone.
1: This was real. This was no act. The sound she made would tear you to pieces, like some pitifully frightened animal who'd lost everything in the world. I let her cry it out. After all those months of strain, she'd have to get it out of her system.
2: He said the night he died, I died.
1: Sure, sure. So you were scared. Who wouldn't be? But don't you see, that's just a cruel boast made by a cheap hoodlum who's trying to hurt you, make you feel responsible for his own plight.
2: But he meant it. I know he did.
1: Well, maybe he did at the time, but you've got nothing to worry about now. You had nothing to do with it. He paid for his own crime. Now he's dead, and you're still alive.
2: He'll keep his promise.
1: How can he? He's dead.
2: I know you think I'm crazy.
1: No. But has anyone really tried to harm you?
2: Oh, but this wasn't the night he was supposed to...
1: Yes, I know. The execution was originally set for November.
2: It was that night in November. I hadn't been afraid before. I thought it was like you said, because it was bitter. But all that day I was upset. I told them at the club I couldn't work, and late in the afternoon I got a note from Peggy saying why didn't I go out to her cabin at the Dunes for a couple of days. Nobody would bother me, no reporters, and I could get a good rest. So I drove out there that evening. It was quiet. Nothing around. Just empty sand dunes and her cabin all alone on the edge of the lake. I called Peggy at the club to let her know I got in all right.
3: Oh, hello, Fran. Where are you calling from?
2: Why, from your place.
3: My apartment?
2: No, your cabin.
3: At the dunes?
2: It was swell of you, Peggy, to let me come out here.
3: Well, of course, Franny. You're welcome to use the place, but I don't quite know what you mean.
2: Well, your note this afternoon telling me to come out here.
3: I didn't write you any note.
2: Oh, come on, Peggy, you did. You even told me where the key would be, under the flower pot.
3: But, kid, that's where we always keep it. Everybody knows that.
2: Peggy, I...
3: Now, don't worry about it, kid. One of the girls probably sent you the note and just hasn't had a chance to tell me about it yet. I should have thought of it myself
2: no,
3: in the first place.
2: No, wait, Peggy. I'm scared.
3: Well, what in the world else?
2: You remember what I told you about what... But Charlie said the last time I saw him.
3: Prison?
2: It was about tonight that he said, when he died.
3: Cut it, Franny. Now cut it before you drive yourself
2: Peggy,
3: back.
2: I'm all alone and I'm scared. I don't know what to do.
3: Franny, you gotta hang up right away. You shouldn't be out there all alone tonight. Get in your car and come back to town as fast as you can. I'll wait for you here.
2: All right, Peggy. All right. I hung up the phone and ran out of the house to my car. I turned on the ignition key and stepped on the starter. It wouldn't start. My car wouldn't start. I looked at the gas gauge. Empty. Somebody had drained the gas out of my car. I got out in a panic and started toward the highway. But there was a car out there, parked behind a big sand dune. I turned and ran back to the house. It was like some crazy, frightening nightmare. I didn't know what I was doing, but somehow I managed to get inside and lock the door. And then suddenly I was at the telephone. Operator? Operator, answer me. Operator, you've got to answer. I want the police. Operator, please help me. Someone. Operator! It was no use. The line was dead. While I was outside, someone had pulled the wires away from the wall. I crawled over to the window. Looked out to the highway. There was a car out there. Its lights were on. But as I looked, they went out. And now, I was alone. In the dark. With him out there. Out. When I came to, it was morning, and Peggy was there. She and Tommy had driven out after the club closed to find me.
1: But you see, you didn't die that night.
2: But neither did he.
1: Could have been your imagination, you know, this man in the car.
2: No. The news about this day of execution was on the radio. The man in the car must have heard it and gone away.
1: Did you call the police?
2: They didn't believe me. Just because I'm a nightclub singer, they said I was trying to get publicity.
1: about the car not starting and the telephone being dead?
2: According to them, my car was just out of gas, and I must have pulled the telephone wires off the wall myself.
1: In the panic you were in, you could have.
2: But I didn't. I tell you, I didn't.
1: All right, all right. Anyway, it's tonight that we're concerned with.
2: I don't know what to do. I just don't know what to do.
1: Well, if it's true, this fear you have, you've got to find it out tonight. If you don't, it'll haunt you the rest of your life.
2: Oh, I know, but how?
1: You've got to go back to your room.
2: Oh, no, I'm afraid.
1: I'll be with you. I still got your gun, remember? By the way, what were you going to do with that?
2: I didn't have the nerve to use it, even on myself.
1: Well, if anything is going to happen, it'll happen tonight. Not tomorrow or any time after that, but tonight. We'll go back to your place now and wait until it's daylight. I drove Fran back to the rooming house in Erie Street. There were no lights on anywhere in the building. We tiptoed down the empty corridor to Fran's room, listened at the door a minute, and went in. The door closed all right, but it wouldn't lock. I must have sprung it when I forced the door. We settled down and waited. For what? Once I thought I heard steps on the sidewalk far out front. It was that still. And then I did hear steps, slowly coming down the hall.
2: There's someone in the hall.
1: Keep it down.
2: He stopped outside the door.
1: Don't move.
4: Who's that knocking at my door? Who's that knocking at my door? Who's that knocking at my door?
1: Okay. Go ahead, kid, go ahead. You got it coming.
2: I'm sorry, I'm all right.
1: Nothing to be sorry about. I was kind of scared myself. It's a funny thing about fear, it's catching. Look out the window.
2: It's almost light.
1: And this all night is gone for good. You see, it was all in your mind. Things you were frightened of. It was nothing, really. You won't be afraid if I go now.
2: No. I've caused you an awful lot of trouble.
1: Oh, now, you cut that out or you'll get me going.
2: And the kids at the club, I guess I should go back there and let them know I'm all right.
1: What the doctor ordered for you is a little shut-eye. I'll stop by on my way and give them the word.
2: Good night.
1: Good night. Oh. Here's your gun. You might want to pawn it for a couple of pair of nylons. Yes, a real nice tomato-type tomato, as the funny man at the club would say. On the way over, I got thinking about him and that girl, Peggy. Come to think of it, that was one point Fran had forgotten to clear up for me about the note that sent her out to Peggy's cabin at the dunes that night. Yeah, my mind wouldn't let go of that. When I got to the club, it was daylight, and they were folding up the joint, and Peggy was sitting alone at the bar.
5: Well, you got a nerve coming back here after...
1: How's your boyfriend?
5: He's not my boyfriend.
1: It's a figure of speech. Where is he?
5: He just left.
1: Okay, I'll settle for you.
5: If you don't mind, it's a little late for small talk, mister.
1: Okay, I'll give it to you fast. It's about that note you wrote to Fran Fowler last November on the night Charlie Dana was supposed to die.
5: What note?
1: A little late for small talk, remember?
5: I don't know what you're talking about.
1: You don't know anything about a note inviting Fran to stay out at your place at the dunes?
5: I told her. I didn't know who wrote it.
1: Were you telling the truth?
5: Yes. Yes, I was.
1: Okay, okay. Maybe you were. But you found out later who wrote it, didn't you?
5: No, I...
1: Now, tell me the truth. Or would you rather tell the police?
5: All right. I did find out, but it wasn't like you think.
1: Well, who was it?
5: Tommy. Tommy Mason.
1: Tommy Mason, the funny man? His idea of a joke, no doubt. A hilarious joke that might have scared a poor kid to death.
5: No, no, you're wrong. It wasn't a joke.
1: Well, then why? Why did he do it?
5: Because he's in love with her. He made me swear I wouldn't tell her. He wanted to wait until the time when she needed him, and then he'd tell her himself.
1: Until she needed him? That's... How was he going to make her need him? Use a condemned murderer's empty threat to frighten her out of her sanity so she'd need him? Is he crazy?
5: He is, where Fran's concerned.
1: Where is he?
5: I don't know. He's been like a maniac all night since you left here. After every show, he's gone over to Fran's place looking for her. He's crazy jealous.
1: Jealous of whom?
5: Of you. He thought she was with you.
1: But what if she were?
5: This was the night. This was the night he was sure she would need him, and instead she turned to you. Don't you see?
1: Yes, I do now. Thanks. It was only about a half mile to France, but it seemed more like 20 miles until I turned off Clark up Erie Street and slammed into the curb. There was Owen on the street. I was hoping he'd walked and I'd pass him on the way, but there was no one. I ran down the narrow hall, not daring to think what I'd find, and I flung open the door. Are you alone?
2: Well, you frightened me.
1: Are you alone?
2: Well, yes, I've been sitting here since you left. I'm too tired to undress.
1: Come on, let's get out of here. Grab your coat.
2: But
1: Never mind. I'll tell you on the way. I shoved Fran out the door and we started cautiously back down the hall. We got about halfway when I grabbed her arm. The front door was opening slowly and a man made a dark silhouette against the gray light of the dawn. It was the funny man. The man with the slick, shiny hair and the permanent smile and the fast jokes. Only the smile was gone and he had a gun in his hand.
6: Keep coming. Keep coming.
1: We started towards him slowly.
2: Tommy. Tommy, it was you? You who were going to kill me?
6: You didn't know. You didn't know that I had a heart, too, just like Charlie Dana did.
2: Tommy, you never told me.
6: You never let me. You didn't need me. You would have laughed at me like you laughed at my jokes.
2: It couldn't have been you at the dunes that night.
6: I followed you out there.
2: And then drove back to the club. No, Tommy, no.
6: You were lonesome, but you didn't need me. You needed Charlie Dana. I thought if you were afraid, you'd need me. And then you were afraid, but still you didn't need me. But I'd make you need me. I'd make you.
1: Step by step, we moved closer.
6: Keep coming.
1: I could see his face twisted with jealousy and hate, his eyes wild, as though a spark might make him explode.
6: And tonight, when you were afraid and should have needed me, you didn't. You turned to him.
2: Tommy, please.
6: But now you need me. Now that I have my finger on this trigger, you need me more than you've ever needed anyone in your life. You need me. You need me, Franny. You need me. Say it. Say you need me. I can't shoot.
1: He started to shake, and I ran forward to grab his gun.
2: Look out.
1: Drop it. It's all right. I've got the gun.
6: I can't.
2: Is he hurt?
1: Not to what he will be. Get up, funny man.
2: No. Don't be too hard on him. He didn't realize.
1: No, I guess maybe he didn't. It's funny, isn't it? You never really know what's going on in some of the best combed heads.

0: Well, that's the way it goes. A little later than usual this morning. The day shift has already moved in and let the night crew wander off to their own private little beds. Well, at least I got to see the sun come up. And here I sit, still trying to make it all add up. But no matter how I figure it, the only answer I get is, you never know about people. But bless them, maybe that's why we love them. See that man walking towards you with a smile on his face? What's he smiling about? Or is it just so you won't notice how he's screaming inside? Ooh, the trouble with me is I haven't had my coffee yet. Copy, boy.
1: Nightbeat, a dramatic series, stars Frank Lovejoy as Randy Stone. Nightbeat is edited by Larry Marcus and directed by Warren Lewis. Music by Frank Worth. The part of Fran was played by Joan Banks. Paul Dubov played Tommy. Others in the cast were Georgia Ellis, Ken Christie, and Carol Richards. Frank Lovejoy will next be seen in Milton Sperling's production Rock Bottom, released by Warner Brothers. 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On Dragnet, you'll hear documented cases from the Los Angeles police files. The Big Story brings you true tales from the front pages of America's newspapers. Mr. District Attorney, the champion of the people, takes you through an exciting episode in the conviction of a criminal. And tomorrow night on Big Town, you'll hear crusading editor Steve Wilson crack down on the forces of evil. For the best high-tension dramas, hear NBC's great mystery and adventure programs. 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The stories that come out of the shadows to find their way into Nightbeat.

0: Hello?
1: Yes, this is the Falcon speaking.
0: Oh, Grace.
1: Well, I'm glad you called. I'll have to cancel out tonight, Angel. I'm all jammed up. Mm-hmm. Some girl I know just brought me a very unusual proposition, and I'll be hanged if I touch it.
2: The Adventures of the Falcon, starring Les Damon. You met the Falcon first in his best-selling novels. Then you saw him in his thrilling motion picture series. Now, join him on the air when the Falcon solves the case of the talented

0: And now, the case of the talented twins.
1: It's late evening in New York, and a yellow convertible tears down Riverside Drive. At the wheel is George Alexander, who operates the car as though he owned the streets. Yeah, Mr. Alexander is a big operator. And the blonde alongside of him knows it.
2: You warm enough, Masha?
3: Oh, I'm fine, Mr. Alexander.
2: My friends call me George. Now, why don't...
3: Oh, you passed it.
2: Huh?
3: You should have turned right on 76th.
2: What for?
3: Well, that's where I live.
2: Oh, I'm not taking you home, Masha.
3: Now, really, Mr. Alexander...
2: George.
3: The only reason I consented to go with you was because Mr. Kemp introduced us.
2: You like singing at Mr. Kemp's club?
3: Yes, of course. What's that got to do with it?
2: It's got everything to do, sweetheart. I own the joint.
3: Oh.
2: Sure. Whose idea do you think it is for Kemp to give you a job in the first place?
3: I didn't know.
2: Well, any time you don't know something, Masha, you just ask George. He's got all the answers.
3: Well, if you don't mind, Mr. George, I'd like to go home. Really, I've got a splitting headache.
2: That's okay. I have my boy fix you up something at my place. Why don't you sit a little closer?
3: I'm perfectly comfortable over here.
2: Nice. Oh, too far away.
3: Please, Mr. Alexander, you better look where you're going.
2: Come on, Masha. Be sociable. What, do you want to sit there all
3: look
2: by...
3: Look out!
2: Huh?
3: You're going to hit that man!
2: Shut up!
3: You're not going to leave him lying there.
2: Why not?
3: He may be dead.
2: We can't do him any good.
3: Let me out!
2: Get your hand up that door, Masha. I'll let you go when I'm good and ready. And I'm not ready yet.

0: Yes?
1: I'm looking for Michael Waring.
0: Well, you've come to the right place.
1: Are you the one they call the Falcon?
0: When they can't think of anything worse. Come on in, Miss...
1: Davis. Ruth Davis.
0: Sit down.
1: Thanks.
0: Now, what can I do for you?
1: I'm not quite sure. Did you happen to notice an item in this morning's paper about a man being killed in a hit-and-run accident last night?
0: Yeah.
1: That man was my father.
0: Oh, I'm sorry.
1: I want you to find the driver of that car.
0: Why?
1: Well, isn't that obvious? That man murdered my dad. He murdered him just as surely as if he used a gun. I don't care what it costs.
0: Well, you should, Angel. I'd be lying if I didn't tell you that anything you invest in a case like this, it'd be money thrown down the sewer. As I recall, the police don't have a single lead.
1: Oh, yes, they do. There was a man named Arthur Crane who witnessed the accident. He might know more than he's told them.
0: What makes you think so?
1: Call it a woman's intuition.
0: You know that's greatly overrated.
1: Maybe, but there's no harm in trying.
0: Mm-hmm. What did you say this witness's name was again?
1: Arthur Crane.
0: Arthur Crane. All right, Angel, I'll do what I can.

0: Here it is, Artie. Alexander George, real estate, 1792 Belmore. It's Elwood 06742.
1: Wonder if that's the right Alexander.
0: Well, it has to be. Didn't the license bureau tell you that was the name of the party who owned the car?
1: Yep.
0: Well, it's the only George Alexander in the book.
1: All right, hand me the phone. Yeah. What's that number again?
0: Elwood 06742.
1: See who that is, will you?
0: You expecting anyone?
1: Nope. Too early for Jack to drop around.
0: Just a second. Yeah.
2: You want the crane?
0: No.
2: Well, is he in?
1: Who is it, Pete?
0: It's some guy who wants to see you.
2: How do you do, Mr. Crane?
1: How do you do?
2: My name is Mike Waring. I'm a private detective.
1: Private detective?
2: Yeah, at the moment I'm working for Ruth Davis.
1: Who?
2: Ruth Davis. She's the daughter of the man who was killed last night in that hit-and-run accident.
1: Oh, well, sit down, won't you?
2: Pete. Thanks.
1: See if we got any beer on ice.
0: Yeah.
2: Don't bother, Mr.
0: Jordan. Pete Jordan, and it's no bother at all.
1: Yeah, go on, Pete. Now, what can I do for you, Waring?
2: Well, according to the police blotter, you were the one who discovered Davis's body after the accident.
1: That's right. I was coming home from a club date.
2: Club date?
1: Mm-hmm. I'm a musician. Oh. I play piano with a small combo around town.
2: Mm-hmm. Well, go on.
1: Well, just as I got out of the subway, I saw this guy Davis laying in the gutter.
2: What time was that?
1: Oh, it must have been around 3:15. First, I thought it was just some stew bum, you know.
2: Mm-hmm.
1: Until I saw that briefcase under his arm, then I realized it must have been an accident.
2: Well, you couldn't have gotten there much after it happened.
1: That's what the cops told me.
2: You didn't notice any sign of a car around?
1: Nope.
2: Well, there couldn't have been too many cars out at that hour. This is very important to my client.
1: Look, Waring, if there was any way I could possibly help you, I'd be glad to. Any driver who pulls a stunt like that ought to get it in the neck.
2: Yeah, sure, but you can't tell me any more than you have, huh?
1: Not a thing. I'm sorry. I wish I could.
0: Well, here's your beer, gents.
2: Well, I'm afraid I'll have to ask for a rain check, Jordan.
1: You going already?
2: Yeah, I got to. But I'll leave my card. If you think of anything...
1: Just leave it to me, Waring. If I think of anything, I'll know what to do.

0: Yeah?
1: Is Mr. George Alexander around?
0: Who wants to know?
1: My name is Artie Crane, but I don't think it'll mean much to him. Just say I'd like to talk to him about a yellow Buick convertible.
0: You what?
1: Tell him I admire his taste in cars.
0: You're nuts. Mr. Alexander doesn't own any convertible.
1: That's not what the license bureau told me.
0: Maybe you better come in, Buster.
1: Yeah, maybe I better.
0: Sit down. I'll get Alexander.
1: Hey, that's a nifty-looking piano he's got there. Mind if I try it?
0: Just so you don't break it.

0: pretty, mister.
1: You like?
0: Yeah. What do you call it?
1: I've got those gimme, gimme blues.
0: It's a very original title.
1: I'm a very original guy, Mr. Alexander.
0: How so?
1: Well, 99 guys out of 100 who know what I know would have spilled everything to the cops.
0: But not you, huh?
1: Mm-mm. Little Artie knows when to keep his mouth shut.
2: For instance...
0: Keep out of this, Vince. Go on, Crane.
1: Well, for instance, last night I was coming home late and I saw a car bowl over some character who was crossing the street. Fortunately, I had enough presence of mind to copy down the license number.
0: And you think this car belongs to me?
1: Mm-hmm.
0: You're wrong.
1: Okay. I'm perfectly willing to leave it to Mike Waring.
0: The Falcon?
1: That's right. He's working for the daughter of the poor slob who got hit. He was around to see me this afternoon, wanted to know if I could help him.
0: And you told him?
1: Not a thing. I thought I could help you more.
0: How much more?
1: About $10,000 worth.
2: Why, you dirty little...
3: Let go!
2: Should I throw him out, George?
0: Now calm yourself, Vince.
3: Don't be so free with your hands,
0: You shouldn't blame him, Marty. Vince never liked Blackman.
1: Well, that little pushing around is going to cost you another $5, Alexander.
0: What? Take it easy, Vince. You'd think the money was coming out of your pocket. So now you want $15,000, eh, Artie?
1: Otherwise, I go straight to Waring's and from there to the cops.
0: Well, I wouldn't want you to make such a trip on my account.
1: Then you better get it up.
0: Okay, Artie. You leave it to me. I'll take care of you. And when I get through, I bet you don't complain.

0: Now back to the adventures of the Falcon.
1: 2 hours have passed since Artie Crane made his little call on Mr. Alexander. Now we find Mike making a call of his own. Only his isn't nearly as successful.
2: So when you come right down to it, Mr. Waring, you've made no progress at all.
3: Well, I could give you a big song and dance, Ruth.
2: No, thanks. I'm in no mood for entertainment.
3: You see, the truth of the matter is, I'm stymied. The only potential witness we had was this musician, Artie Crane.
2: And he couldn't tell you anything?
3: No, not a single solitary... Wait a minute.
2: What's the matter?
3: That briefcase your father was carrying...
2: That won't help you. They found it clear across the street where it was knocked by the car.
3: Well, if it was knocked there by the... Say that again.
2: Why?
3: This Artie Crane character told me he realized that it wasn't some drunk sleeping it off when he noticed the briefcase under your father's arm.
2: Well, what's wrong with that?
3: Hey, you just said it, Angel. The car sent that briefcase flying. If Crane saw it under your father's arm, it could only have been while your father was alive.
2: Then Crane was lying.
3: That he was.
2: Well, you think...
3: I think I ought to have another little talk with that boy. Let's see if we can get him up here.
2: He won't suspect anything?
3: Not if it's put to him the right way.
2: What'll you tell him?
3: Now, don't you worry, Ruth. I'll ad-lib something.

0: I try the morgue? Hello, you still there, mister?
1: Yeah, I'm just waiting for the top rock. Hey, wait a minute. Is this Sergeant Corbett?
0: Sure is, Mike.
1: All right, Corbett. Give it to me gently. Who did what to whom?
0: Well, whom is your friend Artie Crane. The what was a half dozen slugs through his head. As far as the who is concerned, we got no idea. Have you, Mr. Waring?

0: County.
1: Hello, Pete.
0: Oh, hiya, Mr. Waring.
1: Thought I'd drop around and redeem that rain check.
0: Rain check?
1: I asked for one the last time I was here.
0: Oh, yeah. Well, I guess you heard about Artie.
1: Mm-hmm. That his piano?
0: Yeah. To think he'll never touch it again.
1: Just how good was he on it?
0: Oh, you can have the Duke and Count Basie. I'd have taken Artie any time.
1: You a musician, too?
0: Yeah, but I wasn't in his class. I used to sing a little.
1: Oh. Well, how about an audition?
0: What do you mean?
1: Well, you never can tell, Pete. I may want to sponsor you. So let's hear how well you do in the voice department. Who killed Artie?
0: Now, look, you can't talk to me like that.
1: Come on, Pigeon, sing.
0: I did. Ouch. You wouldn't try that.
1: If your big brother was around.
0: Let me go.
1: Not before we have a solo. Now, who killed Artie?
0: How should I know?
1: You should, if anyone would. Who had it in for him?
0: No one. Everybody liked him.
1: Uh-huh. So one of his admirers pumped 6 slugs into his face so even his own mother wouldn't recognize him. Incidentally, how did you? There wasn't a thing on the body.
0: Well, I found him here.
1: Might have been a visitor from Mars.
0: Yeah, but he had a flag tattooed on his shoulder.
1: A patriot, no less. Who was the hit-and-run driver who killed Davis?
0: I don't know what you mean.
1: Yes, you do, Pete. Artie must have told you everything. He saw the car that killed Davis.
0: No, he didn't.
1: You know, you won't look so good singing without those dazzling white teeth. Well?
0: There's a fellow named Alexander.
1: Does this fellow have a first name?
0: George.
1: You mean Arthur tried to shake down George Alexander?
0: You know him?
1: Well enough to realize that Artie made a serious mistake trying it. Let's hope we all profit by his example.
2: That you, Vince?
3: Yeah.
2: How you make out?
3: Just look. All right, beautiful. Inside.
4: Stop that!
3: Inside.
2: Hello, Marcia.
4: You're not going to get away with this, Mr. Alexander.
2: I told you my friends called me George. You want to be my friend, no?
4: No.
2: You're fooling. Sit down, baby.
4: You can't keep me here.
3: You can't keep me here. You can't do this. You can't do that. Why don't you give that tongue a rest?
2: All right, that's enough. Marcia and me, we understand each other. Well, don't we, sweethearts?
4: What do you want?
2: I just want to make sure you didn't tell anybody about our little ride. Get it, Vince.
3: What about Marcia?
2: What's the matter? Can a gentleman invite a lady up to his apartment? After all, we got you for a chaperone.
3: All right, hold your horses, will you?
1: Hello, is George? Oh, I see he is.
3: Wait a minute, Buster, not so fast.
2: It's okay, Vince. This is the Falcon, he's an old friend of mine.
1: Well, I wouldn't go so far as to say that. Oh, I beg your pardon, am I interrupting something?
2: No. Marcia, meet Mike Ware.
4: How do you do?
1: Well, generally I do all right, but I see George does even better.
2: Cute kid, eh?
1: Yes, indeedy.
4: Well, if you gentlemen are through discussing me, I'll say goodnight.
3: Hold it, sister.
1: He's got her hypnotized.
2: Vince just thought maybe I want to tell her something. It's okay, Marsh. I'll give you a call later.
4: All right, George.
2: You wish you were in my shoes, am I?
1: Hardly, George. I wouldn't care to face a murder rap.
2: I'm afraid I don't understand you, Waring.
1: Well, it stems from the manslaughter charge.
2: Manslaughter?
1: Mm-hmm. For killing Ralph Davis with your car last night. You know, Mr. D.A. could tell this story very effectively. It's got a wonderful moral, how one crime leads to another. Now, the opening scene would show you driving along.
2: Get out.
1: Well, you might let me finish, George. It's got great dramatic possibilities.
3: You heard him. Get out.
1: Who's this little Sir Echo?
3: If you're not out of here by the time I count through...
1: You mean you're not interested in how my little script ends?
2: No. And you keep up like this, Mike, and you won't be around for the end.
4: Very interesting, Mr. Waring, but what happened after that?
1: That's all there was, Ruth.
4: You mean...

0: who killed my father and you let him go?
1: I mean, he let me go.
0: He bought you off.
1: Now, wait a minute, Angel.
0: Oh, sure, I was a fool not to see it before. Well, we'll see what the police think
1: about... sit down.
0: Oh.
1: You listen to me, Ruth. I walked out on Alexander because there wasn't a thing I could do.
0: You know he ran over my father.
1: Yeah, sure I do, but where's our evidence? There isn't any way I could tie it to him. The only witness was murdered.
0: Well,
1: what?
0: You know he murdered Arthur Crane.
1: Can you prove that?
0: Well, it stands to reason...
1: Look, Angel, you can build as good a case against several other people.
0: Who, for example?
1: Well, for example, you.
0: What?
1: Sure. You knew Artie Crane could identify the man who killed your father. And when he refused to give you any information, you murdered him.
0: That's the most ridiculous piece of...
1: Yes?
2: Mr. Waring?
1: That's right.
2: My name's Marcia West. I don't know if you remember me.
1: Oh, you underestimate your charms, Marcia. You're the kind of a girl my kind of man could never forget.
2: Well, I'd like to talk to you.
1: Well, what would be the point? I thought you were a close friend of Alexander's.
2: Well, I was in his car last night.
1: You what?
2: Yes, he was taking me home when he killed that man.
1: Where are you now?
2: At the place where I work. It's called the TikTok Club. When can I expect you?
1: Just open your door, Angel. I'm practically...

0: Come on, you creep. Snap into it. We haven't got all night. The show goes on in a few... Yeah, what do you want, mister?
1: Where's Marshal West's dressing room?
0: The first one on your left.
1: This one here?
0: Yeah, that's right. I don't keep her too long. She's on in 10 minutes. Come on, girls. Don't stand up.
1: Marsha? Marsha?
2: She ain't here, Waring.
1: What?
3: No, just stay like you are, Forrest. Lock the door, Vince.
1: All right. Where is she, George?
3: Where is Sue?
1: Marsha. She called me from here not more than 15 minutes ago.
3: You say, Vince?
2: Was it that old hag with the mop?
1: You boys ought to try television. That's a great act you've got there.
3: Well, I'm glad you like it. What did Marsha tell you on the phone?
1: Who?
3: Don't be smart.
1: And I just wanted to show you that two could play that game.
3: What'd you tell him?
1: Enough.
2: You know, I wouldn't need much excuse to paste you one right now, Buster, so don't tempt me.
3: What do you say, Mike?
1: I say you boys aren't very smart. There are a dozen people out there.
3: And they all work for me.
2: So start talking, pal.
1: Why, you...
2: Careful, chum.
3: Now, why you want to knock him down for Vince? You only got to pick him up again.
2: That's all right, Alex. I'm in very good shape. I can keep this up all night.

0: Well, Sleeping Beauty, I didn't even have to kiss you to wake you up.
1: Huh?
0: Yeah, this isn't the Prince's Palace. It's Bellevue Hospital.
1: No kidding.
0: Okay, Mike, who slugged you?
1: First, I want to know where you found me, Sergeant.
0: On West 8th Street.
1: How did I get down there?
0: I can tell you one thing. I don't think you made it on foot.
1: Someone must have given me a lift.
0: Who?
1: A character named Vince, working at the behest of George Alexander.
0: What did they want to do that for?
1: Because Alexander was the one who drove the car that killed Ralph Davis last night.
0: Last night?
1: Well, isn't it Sunday?
0: Where have you been? Don't bother answering, I know.
1: All right, all right. What day is it?
0: Monday.
1: Holy smoke. Where's Marcia?
0: Who?
1: Marcia West. She was in the car when Alexander killed Davis.
0: She tell you that?
1: Yes, and I wouldn't be surprised if she knew all about the Artie Crane killing, too.
0: Is that tied up with this?
1: Definitely. You see, Crane tried to blackmail Alexander, and
0: not so fast. Can you prove that?
1: No, I can't hear, Corbett. So let's go.

0: Now back to the adventures of the Falcon.
1: A half hour has passed since Mike Waring set out with Sergeant Corbett to try to tie the case together. Their destination, the apartment of George Alexander.
2: You're a pretty sick man, Waring. You don't know what you're saying.
3: No, it's no use, George. We've got all the evidence we need. Right, Sergeant?
4: Right.
2: So why don't I hear from the district attorney?
3: You will, shortly.
2: You're still bluffing, Mike. Admit it.
3: All right, then how do I know you paid off to Artie Crane?
2: You know?
3: Yes, and I can prove it.
4: How about that, Mr. Alexander?
2: Well, you see, it's like this, Sergeant. It was no shakedown. I gave Artie the money.
3: Oh. Because you were impressed by his musical talents and wanted to see him further his career?
2: Why, Mike, you take the words right out of my mouth.
3: Oh, no.
2: Something wrong?
3: You don't think the DA will buy that?
2: Why not? If it's okay for me to help young ladies interested in musical careers, why not young men?
4: Sounds logical.
3: Oh, come on, Corbett, be smart. You don't believe that?
4: I didn't say I did. I just said it sounded logical.
2: That's all I ask.
3: Where's Vince?
2: Why?
3: I want to talk to him.
2: You're going to have a long wait. Vince leave town Friday night.
3: Friday?
2: Yeah.
3: Uh-huh. I suppose that was his double who bounced me around backstage at the TikTok club on Saturday.
2: I don't know what you're talking about.
3: Yeah, sure. Next, you'll say you never heard of a girl named Marsha West.
2: Of course I have.
3: Oh, sweetheart.
5: You call me, George?
3: Marsha.
2: Is this the girl you mean?
3: All right, never mind the act, George. Listen, Marsha. This is Sergeant Corbett. I want you to tell him everything.
5: Everything?
3: Yes, beginning with your call to me on Saturday night.
5: My call to you?
3: Don't you remember?
5: I don't see how I could be expected to, Mr. Waring, seeing this is the first time we've met.
3: What?
5: But it's been a real pleasure. Let's do it again sometime.
4: You know, Mike, maybe we ought to go back to the hospital. It's not a bad place. They got a couple of good-looking nurses there.
3: Okay, so I'm nuts, Sergeant. But just humor me a couple minutes more.
4: I still don't see what you're going to accomplish with Pete Jordan.
3: I tell you, he knows that Artie Crane went to see Alexander.
4: That still don't prove anything. Crane could have gone to see Alexander for a million reasons.
3: Well, suppose Pete's willing to swear that he...
6: Yeah?
3: Well, if it isn't the gay troubadour. Hello, Pete, remember me?
6: Now look, Waring, I'm busy.
3: Yeah, sure you are. This won't take much of your time. Didn't Artie Crane tell you he saw the car that killed Ralph Davis in that accident?
6: Well,
3: didn't he?
6: Yeah.
4: Get your coat, Jordan. We're going downtown.
3: Now, don't rush him, Sergeant. You might break the spell. As long as Pete's in the mood for singing, maybe he'll be willing to croon you something else.
6: I told you everything I know.
3: Not quite. There's one song you forgot. The one that goes, I killed my best friend and am I sorry.
6: What are you talking about?
3: The murder of Artie Crane. You know enough about that to give us a complete chorus. So start singing.

0: Well, girls, that's the whole story. Alexander goes up for manslaughter and Pete Jordan for murder. Any questions?
1: I have one, Mike. Oh, so have I.
0: I think Marcia was first, Ruth. All right, go on, Marcia.
1: Well, first, I think I owe you an explanation.
0: Yes, I wouldn't be surprised.
1: Well, Alexander made me say I didn't know you. He and Vince caught me phoning you that night.
0: Yes, I figured as much.
1: I was afraid of what he might do, not only to me, but to you.
0: Well.
2: I thought she had a question to ask. Oh, well, all I wanted to know is what made you suspect Pete Jordan.
0: Very simple thing, Angel. As you recall, when the police found Artie, there was nothing on him.
2: So?
0: So the question arises, Ruth. What happened to the hush money Alexander paid him?
2: I don't get it.
0: Well, I pulled one bluff on Alexander that worked. The only reason he admitted giving money to Artie was that he thought I could prove he did.
2: And you couldn't?
0: No, because there was no money found on the body.
2: Oh.
0: And it stood to reason that Alexander and Vince didn't remove it. Otherwise, they would have known I was bluffing. So I figured maybe this was just a plain, everyday murder for money.
1: And once you realized that, it was just a matter of picking out the only party who had the opportunity.
0: That's right, and that gave me Pete Jordan. But I'll tell you one thing this business taught me.
1: What?
0: Never take a case where two beautiful women are involved. Makes for complications.
2: How so?
0: Well, it's too much of a good thing. You know the old saying, two's company, three's a crowd.
1: You've got a point there, Ruth.
2: He certainly has.
0: Oh, no, don't fight. I'm sure we can settle this peaceably.
1: I'm sure we can.
0: That's the spirit. Now, how are we going to work it?
1: That's easy.
0: Mm-hmm.
1: Good night, Mr. Waring.
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shadow, Lamont Cranston, a man of wealth, a student of science, and a master of other people's minds, devotes his life to righting wrongs, protecting the innocent, and punishing the guilty. Cranston is known to the underworld as the Shadow. Never seen, only heard, his true identity is known only to his constant friend and aide, Margot Lane. Today's story, Night Without End.

0: Darkness, brethren. 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Night without end. For 3 days there's been no sun, no light, nothing but this terrible darkness. Because the world is evil, wicked, sinful. Let us pray, brethren. This is the end. The end of the world.
1: Amen. Amen.
2: Mother, Mother, why is it always dark? Why doesn't it get light? Why doesn't the sun come out?
3: I don't know, Johnny. No one seems to know. Don't go out of the house, Johnny. I'm afraid. Afraid.
2: Don't be afraid, Mother. Nothing will hurt you. I won't let it. I won't let it.
4: Hello. Yes, this is the Weather Bureau. No, we have no explanation. Atmospheric conditions are not the cause of this black fog. Yes, we know it's been 3 days of total blackness. No, no other city or section is affected. 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I'm sorry. Since we do not know the cause, we cannot predict the end.
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6: Nurse. Nurse. Light. In heaven's name, more light.
2: But all the lights are on, Doctor.
6: This black fog, I can't see. I've got to have more light on this operating table, or this child will die.
7: Slow down, Bill. You can't see a thing in this black fog. If we hit anything...
8: It's the 10th alarm in the last 4 hours. Couldn't even find 3 of the fires.
7: Slow down! Look out for that building!

0: Did it ask? Burke, where the devil have you been? I sent you to... What? You're at Commissioner Weston's office? Wait a minute. Rewright, come in here and get Burke's story. Stop the presses. Hold everything.
1: This is Rewright, Burke. Let's have it.
2: After 72 hours of panic and terror, looting and disastrous fires and accidents, a definite clue has been unearthed by the police. A clue explaining the black fog enveloping the city. At noon yesterday, an extortion note demanding $5 million as the price of dispelling the black fog was received by the mayor. A sensational new smokescreen device invented by the famed scientist Dr. Heath and designed to protect entire cities from air raids has been stolen, and Dr. Heath has disappeared. There now seems to be no doubt that the 3 days of darkness, terror, and death is man-made. An emergency meeting is in session at the office of Police Commissioner Weston. There is talk of
3: We've got to have more protection, Commissioner Weston. We've got to have it.
4: Our warehouses have been systematically looted.
5: Hundreds have been killed in fires and accidents.
3: 50 dead in that subway crash alone.
6: Gentlemen, the police are doing everything in their power to preserve order, to stop looting and rioting.
3: Why doesn't the governor call out the National Guard?
4: We've got to have martial law.
5: That's it, martial law.
6: Gentlemen, wait. Listen to me. In the last 5 hours, we have learned this black fog is man-made.
3: Then why don't you do something? Find them. Stop this horrible nightmare.
6: Wait. We have definite proof that some man or group of men has stolen a smokescreen device invented by Dr. Heath.
4: Where is this Dr. Heath?
6: We don't know. But we do know these fiends want $5 million as the price of our ever seeing the light of day again.
4: Well, then let's raise the money. Let's pay it. It's costing business millions every hour this darkness continues.
3: How many more people have to die before we stop this?
4: Well, why don't you find these men?
6: We're doing everything in our power.
7: Mr. Weston.
6: What is it, Sergeant?
7: Commissioner, Dr. Heath is outside.
6: Dr. Heath?
7: Yes, sir.
6: Sorry, gentlemen. You'll have to excuse me. Wait here, and I may have news for you in a few minutes.
7: He's in your private office alone.
6: Close the door, Sergeant. See that we're not disturbed.
7: Yes, Commissioner.
5: Commissioner Weston?
6: Yes. You are Dr. Heath?
5: Yes, I am.
6: Where have you been, man? Where is this fog machine of yours?
5: I wish I could tell you.
6: You mean you won't?
5: I mean I can't. I don't know.
6: What?
5: Perhaps you'd better let me explain what has happened and what is going to happen. If the men who have my fog machines do not get their $5 million that they're asking.
6: Who are these men? Where are they?
5: I don't know. I've been their prisoner, gagged and blindfolded, since the day that they raided my laboratory.
6: If that's true, how did you escape?
5: I did not escape. They released me. Sent me here with a message. A warning.
6: Yes? And why did they send you, Dr. Heath?
5: Because they felt that I could convince you that if the $5 million is not paid, a horrible fate awaits this entire city. A calamity far greater than we're going through now.
6: What could be worse than this night without end?
5: Commissioner Weston, my fog device is so constructed and so equipped that it can be quickly converted from a purely defensive weapon against air attacks to an offensive weapon.
6: What do you mean, Dr. Heath?
5: Let me explain carefully.
6: Yes, yes, go
5: on. And let me warn you, Commissioner Weston.
6: Yes?
5: If one word of what I'm going to tell you gets to the newspapers, there'll be a panic, the like of which no city in the world has ever known.
6: A panic? Even now we have a panic on our hands with this cursed black fog of yours. What could possibly be worse?
5: Just this. Pumping into the black fog a deadly new gas.
6: Gas? A deadly gas mixed in that fog.
5: Oh, yes, a deadly gas which, may heaven forgive me, I also perfected. And if the $5 million is not paid within the next 6 hours...
6: 6 hours?
5: Yes, if it's not paid, these men who have my fog machines and the gas will blanket this city with a creeping death that will not spare a living soul.
8: 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Shortly afternoon today, Commissioner Weston left an emergency conference with leaders of the city, and for 4 hours he's remained in his private office with a mysterious visitor. This visitor, according to rumor, is Dr. Heath, inventor of the black fog smokescreen, which has plunged this city into more than 72 hours of darkness, panic, and a death list running into thousands and mounting hourly. The entire city awaits the result of their momentous conference.
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8: We'll be on the air again the moment there are...
10: Then what do you suppose Commissioner Weston has really found Dr. Heath?
9: Most likely, Dr. Heath has been released by his abductors, Margot. Sent to Weston with an ultimatum.
10: Then you really believe that fantastic note asking $5 million is authentic, Lamont?
9: Yes, I do, Margot. And this is what I've been waiting for.
10: What are you going to do, Lamont?
9: I believe the time has come, Margot, when our friend Commissioner Weston will welcome the help of the Shadow.
8: Dr.
11: Dr. Heath?
5: Yes, Commissioner Weston?
11: I have completed the arrangements for the payment of the $5 million in the manner prescribed by these men who are in possession of your fog machines. I believe your story. I'm forced to believe it. But how do we know they'll keep their word? How do we know they won't keep on blanketing this city in darkness? Perhaps even using that deadly gas.
5: There is no assurance, Commissioner Weston. But I must beg of you, don't try to have me followed when I take your message to them. They've warned me against that. And if it happens, they'll start releasing the deadly gas. It'll take only a few hours to wipe out the city.
11: I understand. You won't be followed.
5: Thank you. For myself, I don't care. I'm to blame for this catastrophe.
11: You couldn't be expected to anticipate such a foul scheme. But tell me, Dr. Heath, why are they so sure you will obey their instructions?
5: They are quite sure. You see, they're holding my young son, James, as hostage. If I disobey their orders, I'll never see him again.
11: Hello?
12: Commissioner Weston?
11: A shadow. What do you want?
12: Dr. Heath is in your office. He is about to return to the criminals who stole his invention and are now demanding a king's ransom.
11: How do you know so much? Are you mixed up in this?
12: No, but I believe I can help you if you will cooperate.
11: What could you do?
12: Think, Commissioner. The Shadow is the one person who might be able to accompany Dr. Heath to his rendezvous. Unknown. Unseen. In the shadows.
11: That's ridiculous. This is a matter for the police. We can't have you...
12: I'm waiting, Commissioner.
11: Well, speaking unofficially, it might work. All right, Shadow. Much as I hate to admit it, we're stumped. Desperate. Dr. Heath is here. He's leaving right away. They're holding his son to guarantee his return with the $5 million. If it isn't paid, they threaten to wipe out the entire city with another invention of Heath's. A poison gas.
12: Poison gas?
11: Yes, but remember, Shadow, if one word of this gets out, there'll be a worse panic. Thousands have been killed already, but it's nothing to what will happen.
12: I understand. What type of car is Heath driving? What is the license number?
11: A blue four-door sedan, license number 9F2727. But how are you going to...
12: You will hear from me. Warn Dr. Heath. Tell him who and what I am. Tell him to expect me. Let him start in exactly 10 minutes. Then wait, Commissioner. Wait until you hear from me again.

0: Lamont, Dr. Heath seems to be driving straight up First Avenue.
1: Can you see to follow him, Margot?
0: Yes, but I wouldn't dare go any faster.
1: Now listen, Margot. I want you to drive in front of him. Force him to the curb just long enough for me to leave this car as Lamont Cranston and step into his car as the Shadow.
0: Then what, Lamont? What am I to do? Just wait?
1: Yes. Don't follow him no matter what happens. Drive to the Midtown section. And, Margot, keep the car radio tuned in on the shortwave band the Shadow always uses.
0: Well, all right, Lamont, but I wish I could go along.
1: Now, remember, they also serve who only stand and wait, Margot. Now, Margot, cut in ahead of him, force him to the curb. Apologize as if it were an accident, then drive on.
0: I hate to give an imitation of a rotten driver, but here goes. Oh, I beg your pardon, I didn't see you. I'm sorry. I wanted to turn.
2: That's quite all right, miss. Who's that?
3: Drive on, Dr. Heath.
2: The Shadow.
3: Yes, doctor. I see Commissioner Weston warned you to expect me.
2: Yes, but I told him it might prove fatal to millions of persons if this trick were discovered.
3: You are afraid you'll be seen with me?
2: Well, I can't see you. I hear your voice. It sounds close and yet...
3: I am here, in the back seat, behind you, Doctor.
2: Weston told me that you seem to fade into darkness. But it's amazing.
3: Dr. Heath, where have you been instructed to turn over the $5 million?
2: They told me to drive up First Avenue until I was stopped. I thought for a moment that car with the girl driving...
3: I can just make out a big black sedan following us now.
2: But that may be the car.
3: If it is, do as they say. Act as if you were alone. Give no sign by word or action that I am with you. Where's the money?
2: In this big suitcase beside me, but...
3: Yes, Dr. Heath?
2: Oh, I know you'll do all you can. I know that the lives of the millions of people in this city are far more important than any personal consideration. But if it's humanly possible, will you try to save my son, James? I don't care what happens to me. It doesn't matter. I'm to blame for all this. But he is innocent. He's only a boy with his whole life.
3: I will do what I can, Doctor. But I make no promises. It may be your life, his life, and the life of the Shadow. Against millions of helpless and defenseless lives in this darkened and panic-stricken city.
2: Yes, I know. They're driving alongside, Shadow.
3: Do as you're told, Dr. Heath.
4: Hold over there, Heath.
5: All right, Heath. Bring that suitcase and get out of your car.
2: All right.
5: Heath, get in my car.
2: Yes.
5: I'm taking you to the chief. And just to make sure the cops didn't plant somebody in the back of your car to tail us.
2: What's that you have in your hand? What are you going to do?
5: A hand grenade, Dr. Heath. Watch it rip your car to pieces. And anybody in it.

0: All right, Heath. Here we go. Get going up that gangplank.
1: Why have you brought me here?
0: You'll find out. Keep going.
1: Why haven't you put a blindfold on me this time?
0: Zanoff doesn't care how much you see, Dr. Heath, now that you've brought the money. All right, through that door there. Down that ladder. Snap it up.
1: Where's my son?
0: You'll find out soon enough. All right, now. Stop where you are. Here he is, Zaroff.
2: Good. Leave us alone.
0: Nobody followed us here. I first blew up Heath's car, and then I drove all over town, just to make sure. I'll be below if you need me.
2: I shall not need you. You've done your part very well. So, Dr. Heath, you have returned with the money. $5 million. Good. Very good.
1: You knew I would. Where's my son? Why have I been brought to a boat? You didn't have me locked up near the river before?
2: Ah, that. You have been so curious about what happened to your wonderful fog machine that I thought it would be kind to bring you here where you might have one last look at it.
1: I don't care anything about the cursed fog machine. Where's my son, James? Where have you been keeping him since he was taken from my home? Why haven't you let me see him? If you killed him...
2: He is not dead. He is here also. Come, Doctor. Your son and your so valuable invention are together. Down here, in the hold of this old tramp steamer.
1: If any harm has come to him...
2: I promised he would be safe when you returned. Look, there he is.
1: James! James!
3: Dad, are you all right?
1: Yes, yes, my son. Have they treated you well?
3: I'm all right. They haven't given me much to eat, but I don't care. I was afraid they'd done something awful to you. Zaroff wouldn't tell me what had happened to you. I was afraid they'd kill you.
2: Very touching, Dr. Heath. You and your son have served me well. But now you are of no further use to me.
1: You mean you're going to release us?
2: Yes, Dr. Heath. The greatest release one man can give to another in this world of life. The boon of merciful death.
1: Wait, Zaroff. Wait. My son has done nothing.
2: He is young, but he would remember. No, Dr. Heath, you have both served your purpose, and now that I have the $5 million in my hands, I want to enjoy the fruits of my victory without the fear of a living person revealing the secret of my
1: You'll wife. Never get away to squander that money. They'll get you.
2: Do you think I am so much a fool not to anticipate that, Doctor? When I leave this boat and this city, I shall wear one of your protective gas masks. And I shall walk without fear through a city of the dead.
1: You're going to release the gas, even though the money's been paid?
2: How else can I be sure of escape?
1: Well, you must be mad, insane.
2: No, merely strong, because I do not let pity make a weakling and a coward of me. And this is only the beginning. When I am finished here, Doctor, I shall move on. With your black fog and gas, I can exact tribute from other cities. All cities. The world shall be at my mercy. But you and your son must be the first to die.
1: You're a fiend, Zara. A fiend.
2: I shall go into that steel cabinet there which houses your wonderful machines. Now don't move. Don't waste your last moments in futile efforts. Make your peace.
3: Dad! Dad!
1: Steady, son, steady. Don't give up hope.
3: I'm not afraid.
2: It is too bad, but...
4: Look behind you, Zaroff.
1: What? Who?
4: Look, Zaroff. In the shadows, what do you see?
1: Nothing. No one. But that voice...
4: I am more than a voice, Zaroff. I am here, close to you, watching you. No, don't shoot, Zaroff. Don't waste your bullets. Listen to me.
1: What is this trick?
4: Listen, Zaroff. In your career of crime, surely you have heard of the shadow.
1: The shadow? You? Here on this boat?
4: Yes, Zaroff. You have called upon the darkness and the shadows to further your monstrous schemes. But there was one shadow you overlooked. A And I am here to put an end to your scheme.
5: I know you, Shadow. I've heard all about you. You're flesh and blood. I can't see you. But if you come near me, touch me, I'll shoot and I won't miss.
1: Shadow, I thought the hand grenade killed you. Don't let him get into that steel temple. The gas and fog machine's in there.
4: Get your son out of here, Doctor. I'll deal with Zorro.
3: Dad, the Shadow. How did he get here?
1: Let James do as he says. There's no time to explain.
5: You won't get away, any of you.
1: Stop him, Shadow. Stop him. Don't let him get in that steel
4: temple. Get back, Dr. Heath. Get off the ship.
1: He's going to feed the poison gas into the fog machine. He'll kill thousands. Stop him.
5: Yes, try to stop me, Shadow. Try. You failed, Shadow. Failed. Now see if you can get at me through the steel walls of this cabinet before the poison gas gets you.
1: Shadow! Shadow! Where are you? He's turning on the gas.
4: Get off the ship. Hurry.
1: What are you going to do?
4: Flood the ship. Open the sea valves.
1: But there's no time. The ship will be full of deadly gas in a few minutes. In a half hour, the whole city
4: will
1: be...
4: Is there any other way into that steel cabinet?
1: No. But he'll never get out. I've bolted the door on the outside.
4: What about the power that runs those compressors?
1: We can't stop them. They're run by diesel engines inside the cabinet. Gas is getting thicker.
4: Wait. Dr. Heath, what are those tanks behind the cabinet?
1: Compressed gas. The deadly gas.
4: Would they explode if they were heated?
1: Yes. Yes, it wouldn't take much. They'd tear this ship to pieces.
4: How much fire?
1: Well, just a little under one of them. But it would be dangerous. It might take a minute. It might take five.
4: We must risk it. It's our lives against thousands. Quick, find something that will burn. Anything.
3: Dad, there's a bunch of oil-soaked rags back here.
1: Bring them here, Jimmy. Hurry. Hurry.
4: That's it. Put them under the bottom tank.
1: Quick, Jimmy. Here's the match. Now run. Run, get off the ship.
4: Take up Zorro's gun, Jimmy. He dropped it as I struggled with him. Give it to your father.
3: Here's the gun, Dad.
4: Here. The ladder leads to the deck. Zorro's men try to shoot you. Shoot them. Shoot without hesitation, Dr. Heath. Calling Margot Lane. Calling Margot Lane. Listen carefully. Phone Commissioner Weston that I have located fog and gas machine aboard freighter at Harland Docks. Warn him to send police and all available firefighting apparatus. Equip all men with gas masks. Keep away, Margot. There is going to be an explosion. Keep away. That is all.
3: There's nobody on deck, Dad.
1: The men who brought me here went below, Jimmy.
3: They're all down in the hold of the ship.
1: Hurry, hurry, Jimmy. Before it's too late. Those tanks will blow this ship out of the water. They'll kill everybody on it.
3: Is the gangplank to the wharf, Dad?
1: Yes, just Shadow. Shadow, it takes only a few degrees rise in temperature to explode those compressed gas tanks. Fire, set them off any instant.
4: If we reach the wharf, we may survive.
3: Dad, I can't breathe.
1: Jimmy, here. Come on.
3: I'll try, Dad.
1: Steady, Jimmy.
3: Dad.
1: Steady, we're almost on the wharf.
4: Get as far away as you can. All right, Dr. Heath.
1: Shadow. Why don't those tanks explode? If the fire went out, Zorro would gas the whole city to death. Steady, Jimmy, you're wrong. I'm going back to start another fire.
4: Wait. The gas wouldn't

0: feeling better, Lamont?
1: Margot, how on earth did I get in the car? Where's Dr. Heath and his son? I don't remember anything after the explosion.
0: You were unconscious when I found you on the wharf. So was Dr. Heath and the boy.
1: Oh, Margot, you didn't leave them there.
0: No, I saw them being taken to a hospital. What happened, Lamont?
1: Zaroff, the leader of the extortionists, got away from us. Dr. Heath locked him in with the fog and gas machines. We had to set fire to the gas compression tanks and blow up the ship to keep him from killing everyone in the city.
0: And nearly killed yourself doing it.
1: Yes, but... Margot, look. The black fog is thinning.
0: Oh, there's the sun, Lamont. It's getting light.
1: Yes. The light of a new day. A day when men and women and children can forget panic and terror and death. Not only in this city, but in all the cities Zaroff planned to destroy. That explosion, Margot, marked the end of night without end.

0: Crime and Peter Chambers. Created by Henry Kane, transcribed and starring Dane Clark. Private investigator, duly licensed and duly sworn, Peter Chambers.
1: You're a private eye. That's your business. Anything else? That's for laughs. It's a lazy summer's afternoon, and you've got your feet up on the office desk. And on the other side of the desk, there's another pair of feet, the latter belonging to the illustrious Detective Lieutenant Louis Parker, Homicide, New York City Police. Cop, gentleman, and good friend. Louis's got a day off, and he's taking a busman's holiday. He's spending it in the company of a private eye.
2: Well, let's get out somewhere, huh, kiddo? A little sunshine or something. Even Coney Island.
1: Yeah, I can just visualize you and me in the tunnel of love.
2: Oh, clever. All right, kidding aside, Pete. Now, we ain't going to spend the afternoon locked in your office talking shop, are we?
1: No, we ain't. If I can wangle it, we're going to be seated in a deluxe box at the racetrack screaming at the oat burners.
2: Great, fine. What do you mean, if you can wangle it?
1: Did you ever hear of Rhonda Duffy?
2: Rhonda Duffy? You mean the lady that owns Grey Dancer?
1: Yeah.
2: Supposed to be the best 3-year-old in America?
1: That's the one I mean.
2: Certainly I've heard of her, sure.
1: Well, she's due here any minute with Jackie Johnson, her jockey.
2: Her horse is running today, ain't he? At Belmont?
1: That he is.
2: Hey, what are you doing with these society swells?
1: Well, I tell you, look. Come in. Ah, Miss Duffy. How are you, Jackie?
3: Hi, Pete.
4: And a pleasant good afternoon to you, Mr. Chambers.
1: Mrs. Rhonda Duffy, Mr. Jackie Johnson, this is Lieutenant Louis Parker, best policeman in the whole city.
2: How do you do?
4: Mr. Chambers, I don't know what Jackie here wants to see you about, but I do know it's personal.
2: Well, I was just leaving.
4: Oh, no, please, Lieutenant. As a matter of fact, I was intending to invite Mr. Chambers to the track today. Oh. My horse is running.
1: Well, thank you.
4: And I should love to include you, Lieutenant.
2: Well,
4: unless you have something else.
2: No, I don't have a thing. I'd very much like to go.
4: Good, then suppose you and I leave now, Lieutenant. My car's downstairs. Jackie and Mr. Chambers can join us later, after they transact whatever business they have to transact.
2: That's okay by me, Mrs. Duffy.
4: Come along, then. And don't keep him too long, Mr. Chambers. He's riding today.
1: I'll get him there on time.
4: Then I'll see you later on. You know my box number.
1: Yes, Mrs. Duffy, I do.
4: Bye, then.
1: Bye, Mrs. Duffy. Okay, Jackie. Where's the tight squeeze?
5: Meaning?
1: Meaning that when a guy wants to see a private eye, there's a tight squeeze somewhere.
5: Pete, you know Ralphie Butcher?
1: Ralphie Butcher. Hey, there can't be a tighter squeeze. What's between you and Ralphie?
5: $40,000.
1: Wow. And, you're overdue?
5: Yeah.
1: Ralphie Butcher, the toughest loan shark in the city, and you're overbought to him for $40,000? How come, Jackie?
5: When you play horses, Mr. Chambers, and I play horses, you hit a bad streak sometimes, see? And, brother, I really hit a bad one. I began to borrow and double up, and all of a sudden...
1: All of a sudden, you're way down deep in the hole, huh?
5: Yeah, 40 G's worth. Last night, he told me, get it up. Get it up today or else.
1: And what can I do for you, Jackie?
5: Well, I want you to call him. Can you do that for me?
1: Sure, I can call him. Only what do you want me to tell him?
5: To lay off me today, that's all. Just lay off me today. Tonight, I'll pay him. I'll pay him in full.
1: Well... I think that can be arranged. Now, let me see now. Ralphie Butcher, Oregon, 426. A couple of hours later, you're out in the brilliant sunshine in Rhonda Duffy's box at Belmont. Park is there, Mrs. Duffy's there. And a tall guy with a little black beard, who turns out to be, of all things, an undertaker's embalmer. Mrs. Duffy introduces him to you.
4: John Butler, Peter Chambers.
3: How do you do?
1: You know, fella, you're the first undertaker's embalmer I've ever met.
3: Really?
1: How's business?
3: Oh, I'm out of that now. Now I write verse for greeting cards.
1: Verse for greeting cards? Wasn't the embalming business better?
3: Yes, somewhat.
1: Why'd you quit?
3: My wife. Somehow my wife objected to that profession. Prior to that, I was a pickpocket.
2: What did you say?
3: Oh, no, you misunderstand. I was a pickpocket as an entertainer. You know, nightclub work, vaudeville.
2: Oh, yeah, I see.
1: You can relax, Louis. Relax.
3: Unfortunately, I was never really very lucky. Pickpocket, embalmer, greeting card, versifier, but I'm afraid I've never averaged more than $50 a week in my life.
1: So now you're playing the horses, huh?
3: Oh, no, indeed not. This is the first time I've been to a racetrack in my life.
1: You're kidding.
3: Honestly.
1: Then what brings you today?
3: Well, I'm a very good friend of Jackie Johnson.
1: Mrs. Duffy's jockey, huh?
3: Yes, that's right. He insisted that I come and watch him ride today, and, well, I acquiesced. I've known Jackie for years and years, but this is my very first time at a racetrack.
2: May I cut in on this very interesting conversation?
1: Louis, this is the first time this guy's been to a racetrack.
2: Yeah, he told me. Pete, take a gander. Over there.
1: The gander discloses, in the very next box, Ralphie Butcher. And seated beside him, a good-looking blonde in slacks and red blouse.
2: Mr. Butcher, big as life.
4: Oh, do you know Mr. Butcher, Lieutenant?
2: I know him slightly. Do you?
4: Oh, yes, he owns several excellent thoroughbreds. Mr. Butcher's a banker, lends money, that sort of thing.
1: Yeah, he lends money, all right.
4: Oh, do you know him too, Mr. Chambers?
1: I know him quite well.
4: The young lady with him is Katie Adams, works for me. Gray Dance's trainer.
1: She's your trainer?
4: One of the few lady trainers in the business.
2: I think I'll stroll over and pay my respects to our banker friend.
4: Tell them to join us, Lieutenant.
2: All right, Mrs. Duffy, I will.
4: The next race is ours, Mr. Chambers. I'm awfully excited.
1: Oh.
4: See, I can't even open my bag for a cigarette.
1: Look out.
4: Easy
1: does it, Mrs. Duffy. All you did was drop your bag.
4: Oh, but everything is scattered all over the place.
1: Well, just relax. Old Petey's the best picker-up in the business.
4: Oh, this is such a...
1: Hey, what's this? A switchblade knife.
4: Oh!
1: How incongruous can we get? A society lady with a switch knife in her purse.
4: Oh, it isn't as bad as it looks, Mr. Chambers. The knife belongs to my trainer, Katie Adams. She comes from the West where these things are legal. She found it in her trunk today and turned it over to me. And I shall bring it to a police precinct when we get out of here.
3: Excuse me.
4: Where are you going, Mr. Butler? That knife frighten you?
3: Oh, no. Indeed, I'm just going to stretch my legs and perhaps wager a bob or two.
4: Well, good luck.
3: Thank you, my dear.
1: Well, how about you, Mrs. Duffy? Aren't you going to bet on your horse?
4: I've never made a wager in my life, Mr. Chambers. And in this case, it would be practically taking their money. It's only a three-horse race, and Gray Dancer has practically no competition.
1: Parker appears with Butcher and Katie Adams, and then John Butler comes back, and it's a real happy party. And pretty soon, the horses dance out on the track. And Katie Adams, lady trainer, is most enthusiastic.
4: Look at the gorgeous horse, that old Gray Dancer. Look at Jackie sitting on him just like they were born for each other. And look at the prices on the tote board, which is just as it should be. Gray Dancer, 1-5. Tammy K, 40-1, and Pamela Ace, 99-1. This one's a walkover, that's what it is. Practically a walkover.
6: There you go!
1: But if it was a walkover, it was a walkover in reverse. Because dear old Gray Dancer came in last, absolutely last. The winner, Tammy Kay. Second, Pamela Ace. And a very poor last, the 1-5 shot, Gray Dancer. The figures on the tote board show that Tammy Kay pays $80. $80 for two. Wow-wee.
2: Brother, if ever I saw a jockey throw a race, that was it. First he holds him like he's going to tear his head off, and then he makes a grandstand play. Puts the whip to him when he hasn't got a ghost of a chance. Well, it's a good thing you don't wager, Mrs. Duffy, because...
4: Wager or not, I know when a crooked race is run. There was absolutely no excuse. Katie, I want Jackie here as soon as he's out of his silks. And if I have my way, he'll be out of his silks for good.
1: 20 minutes later, Jackie's out of his working clothes and in Mrs. Duffy's box, and he's giving off with more double talk than a stuttering ventriloquist dummy with amnesia.
5: Look, I just went run, Mrs. Duffy, that's all. I'm only a jockey, not a magician. Mrs. Duffy, I broke him last like I always do. You know he's no front runner. But when I come to make my move, he wouldn't move.
4: You held him. You wouldn't give him his head. It was obvious to everyone, and there must be 40,000 people here.
5: Look, Mrs. Duffy, right now there's another race, and there's a horse in it I'd like to bet on, so I'm going to make my bet. Then I'll be back here, and we'll discuss it further. And if you want to bring charges against me, it's okay with me. I'll be glad to leave it up to the stewards. But right now, I'm going to make my bet.
1: There's an exodus from that box as though a plague had struck. Rhonda Duffy says she's heading for the stewards, and Katie Adams says she's heading for a bite of late lunch. The rest of them, including Parker, are heading for the seller's windows to do what you're supposed to do at a racetrack, bet on horses. There are 15 horses in the next race, so you do the old tic-tac-toe and you make a selection yourself. The crowd is tremendous. You push and you get pushed. And then you see another type of crowd, an excited ring of people. And when you get there, Parker's already there, stooped over a body. And the body's that of Jackie Johnson.
2: He was in that crowd at the $50 window, and suddenly he dropped. Somebody stuck a knife into him.
1: You help carry him to the clubhouse, and there is definitely established. He's dead. And he was murdered. And now you and Parker are working at your trade. The knife in his back is a switch knife that was in Mrs. Duffy's bag, no question, which limits our suspects to the people who had been in that box. Parker herds them all into the clubhouse and grills them. And the last one is Katie Adams.
2: Now, look, Katie, you knew Jackie pretty well. What kind of a guy was he?
6: A no good guy.
2: Enemies?
6: Plenty.
2: Friends?
6: I'd say he had only one real friend. That Mr. Butler. You met him, John Butler. I'd say Butler was the only guy Jackie ever really trusted.
2: All right, Katie, thank you. You can go outside with the rest of them.
1: Yeah.
2: Pete, what do you think?
1: Well, the only ones who could have managed it were the ones who could have gotten to that knife. Yeah. Mrs. Duffy, Butcher, Butler, and Katie. And we haven't got a thing on any one of them that could hold them.
2: Well, let's give it a run through. Mrs. Duffy?
1: Well, doesn't figure for a motive. She doesn't seem to be the kind of a person who would kill a guy just because he lost a horse race.
2: What about Butcher?
1: Well, it's like I told you, Louie. Jackie owed him 40 G's. There wasn't going to be any pressure until tonight. Jackie promised to pay by then. The guy'd be crazy to kill him when he's been promised the money by tonight.
2: John Butler?
1: According to them, he was his only friend. What reason would he have to stick a knife into him?
2: And Katie Adams?
1: No motive that I can see. Strictly a business acquaintance. Trainer of horses.
2: Yeah. Can't hold one of them. Haven't got a thing on any of them.
1: Anything else I can do here, Louie?
2: Thanks, Pete. Not a thing.
1: Look, you've got work to do here. I'll meet you in the paddock when you're through.
2: Yeah, okay.
1: And outside, the first guy that buttonholes you is John Butler.
3: Any developments, Mr. Chambers?
1: No, not a one.
3: I think I'd better call home.
1: Oh?
3: My wife hasn't been feeling well lately, and I promised her... My word.
1: What's the matter?
3: I seem to be out of change.
1: Well, here's some coins.
3: Thank you. Thank you very much.
1: My pleasure. Then you find Mrs. Rhonda Duffy seated at a clubhouse table, lapping up scotch like there's no tomorrow. Parker comes out and joins you, and you order a round of drinks for everybody. Parker mashes a hand across his face, and he sighs.
2: Oh, this one's a real humdinger.
1: That it is.
2: What happened to Kitty?
4: She's out at the stables, Lieutenant. She's been very much affected by all of this.
2: Why she, special?
4: Well, it was her knife. In some complex manner, she blames herself for what happened.
2: Maybe it ain't so complex at that.
4: I don't understand, Lieutenant.
2: Well, look, Mrs. Duffy, we've got a limited number of suspects. The weakest one in the chain is your Katie Adams.
4: But why?
2: Well, let's put it this way. The two weakest links were you and Katie. But I checked with the stewards, and you were with them at the time of the killing. That eliminates you.
4: Thank you,
6: you, Lieutenant?
7: Now, wait a minute. No offense is meant, Mrs. Duffy. Lieutenant Parker is just working at his job.
6: Of course he is. I'm sorry, Lieutenant.
8: It's all right. The point is that we have excellent reason to believe that Mr. Butcher wanted Jackie alive, very, very much alive. And from what everyone told us, including you and Katie, Butler was a dear friend of Jackie's. Who does that leave us, Mrs. Duffy?
6: But Katie, I mean...
8: Katie Adams.
6: I can't believe
7: it. Mrs. Duffy, would there be any... was there any relationship between Katie and Jackie Johnson?
6: Well... It was a long time ago.
8: Please tell us, Mrs. Duffy. Any little point might help.
6: Well, they were interested in one another, but that was, at least a year ago.
8: You mean a serious friendship?
6: Well, Katie thought so. But then, well, she wasn't actually jilted. It was just that Jackie found a new interest.
8: She take it back?
6: For a time, but only for a short time. After a while, she realized that it was all for the best... that Jackie was, well, a rather frivolous type.
8: What do you think, Pete?
7: Well, from a psychological viewpoint, I think no. A lady doesn't wait a year to suddenly vent her spleen.
8: Well, let me ask you this, Mrs. Duffy. How long has she been with you?
6: 2 years.
8: And how come she picked today to give you that knife?
6: She had it in her trunk, which she keeps here. She was doing a bit of cleaning when she came across it. She realized that in this state it's illegal to own such a knife, and she gave it to me. I wouldn't exactly say she picked today to give it to
7: me. Louis, I still think you're barking up the wrong tree.
8: Well, how about that other tree which is approaching? John Butler.
3: Oh, I'm glad I found you. I want to thank you for your hospitality, Mrs.
6: Oh,
3: Duffy.
6: Not at all.
3: And in the circumstances, I must sound like an awful oaf, but I...

0: seems...
1: That's quite all right.
0: It seems that she's taken a turn for the worse. Lieutenant Parker, we're under no restraint, are we? Any of us?
2: No, of course not.
0: Then if you'll excuse me...
3: Just a minute, Mr. Butler, just a minute.
2: Yes?
3: I've got something to show you.
2: Something to show me? What is it?
3: What you show him is a bunched-up fist. But he's a strong one, and he stands up under the punch. But then you work his arm around behind him in a hammerlock, and you've got him, but good.
2: What the heck is going on here?
3: Grab a look in his pockets, Louise.
2: Pete, do you know what
3: Grab
2: you're doing?
3: Grab a look, I told you.
2: Okay, all right.
3: Stand still, you monkey.
2: What do you know?
3: What do you got?
2: Harry Mutual tickets. A lot of... For a lot of dough. For that big race, the Grey Dancer race. Except these are for number two and number three, Tammy Kaye and Pamela Ace.
3: Let's hustle this guy inside where we can have some privacy.
2: You talked me into it, sweetheart.
3: Come on, you. Inside, further privacy is assured by Parker pointing his .38 at the crestfallen butler, who's as limp as a rag doll in the rain. The good Mrs. Duffy's eyes bulge as you count up the mutual tickets.
2: How much, Pete?
3: $2,000 worth on Tammy Kaye and $2,000 worth on Pamela Ace.
2: $4,000 worth?
3: Yeah.
2: You know, this monkey never saw 4,000 bucks in one lump in his whole life.
3: Well, one set is useless, the set on Pamela Ace. But the batch on Tammy Kaye... That horse paid 40-1, and he holds $2,000 worth of tickets.
4: Representing in sum, $80,000. Can you explain any of this, Mr. Chambers?
3: You betcha, Mrs. Duffy. And you, Butler, correct me if I go astray.
4: Unbelievable. Utterly fantastic.
3: We start with Jackie Johnson, who needed a pile of money and who needed it tonight.
4: But why?
3: He got tangled up with a certain banker by the name of Butcher, otherwise known as a loan shark.
4: I knew he was in trouble when he wanted to see you, but I didn't know what his trouble was.
3: Little Jackie dreamed himself up a Lulu, a three-horse race with two tremendous long shots, and he's riding the cinch favorite.
2: Oh, it's beginning to come to me.
3: Yeah. Jackie trusted this John Butler. He got together 4,000 bucks, and he talked Butler into coming to the racetrack for the first time in his life, and he pumped him full of instructions.
2: Meaning that Butler was to bet 2,000 bucks on each of the other horses in the race.
3: And Jackie holds back on the Grey Dancer. Huh? And any way you look at it, he's got to win a fortune. Only little Jackie didn't figure on human nature. John Butler suddenly stopped running to form.
2: Yeah, happens with horses and with people.
3: It's my guess, Mrs. Duffy, that the idea came to him when he saw that knife fall out of your handbag.
4: Oh.
3: Is that correct, Mr. Butler?
2: Yes. Yes, that's correct. You mean it came to him that with Jackie out of the way, he had 80,000 bucks in his kick, and nobody could say it wasn't his.
4: And those perimutual tickets are as good as cash?
3: He used to be a pickpocket for entertainment. And this time he did it for real. He clipped a knife out of Mrs. Duffy's bag the first opportunity he had, and in that crowd at the cellar's window, he shoved it into Jackie's ribs.
4: But how? I mean, how did you know?
3: He gave himself away.
2: What?
3: He wanted to get away from there, Louis. He was afraid the investigation might go a step further. He might be searched, and he had those tickets on his person.
2: Yeah.
3: So, he figured out a reasonable method. As it happens, his reasoning turned out to be a trap.
4: I don't quite understand, Mr. Chambers.
3: He went off to telephone his wife, and he came back with the story that she was ill and that he had to go home. All very rational, all very normal, except... for one great big hitch.
4: Hitch?
3: He couldn't have spoken to his wife or anybody else at his home.
4: But why not?
3: He was unfamiliar with racetracks. That's where he trapped himself.
2: Oh, come on, I get to the point, Petey.
3: There are no public telephones at the racetrack. That's the point.
4: Oh, but of course not.
2: Nice work.
3: He couldn't have called his wife, and he couldn't have spoken to her. When he broached the subject, I gave him some coins, and I waited. He was either going to clear himself or hang himself.
4: And he hanged himself.
3: You can bet on that, Mrs. Duffy. And that won't be a wager.

And there you've had Crime and Peter Chambers. Dane Clark was starred as Peter Chambers. Crime and Peter Chambers transcribed was created and written by Henry Kane. Others in the cast were Bill Zucker, heard as Lieutenant Parker, Abby Lewis as Mrs. Duffy, and Donald Buca as Butler. It was directed by Fred Way. This is Fred Collins inviting you to tune in next week, same time, same station, for Dane Clark in Crime and Peter Chambers.

0: Tonight, Mystery Playhouse calls back for a return engagement those two lovebirds of crime, those babes in the underworld, Mr. and Mrs. North. That is, we call back Pam North. Seems Jerry North is away someplace on business. Before he left, the master of the North Menage made his loving spouse promise faithfully to keep out of other people's murders, which, knowing Mrs. North as we do, seems like a waste of good breath, doesn't it? However, she's making an effort along those lines as we drop in on her this evening. She has just settled herself purposefully with a good book. She's about to open it when the doorbell rings. She closes the book and hurries to the door.
1: Hello, Mrs. North.
2: Oh, Weasel, hello. Come in.
1: Oh, thanks. Where's Mr. North?
2: Oh, Jerry's out of town on business.
1: Oh, that's too bad. On account of... I would have liked to have seen him on account of you and him. He's always interested in what I do, on account of it was you two which reformed me. And so I wanted to tell you what I'm doing on account I got me a new job.
2: Oh, that's wonderful, Weasel. What's the new job?
1: I am bouncer in General Falderall at Thurman Fox's Club.
2: But, Weasel, that's a gambling club.
1: Well, I hate to contradict you, Mrs. North, but I happen to know it ain't. I interrogated the boss thoroughly on that point before I took the job on account of I am an honest man now and I wouldn't stoop to selling my hands with anything which wasn't strictly legitimate.
2: Oh, I'm afraid you made a mistake this time, Weasel.
1: Oh, no, I didn't. I know what I'm talking about. Look, what is gambling?
2: Why, it's taking a chance on something.
1: That's right, taking a chance. Well, that don't never happen at the club. They don't never take no chances.
2: What do you mean?
1: The tables is all fixed. So, you see, it ain't gambling. It's a sure thing for the club.
2: Oh, but Weasel, that's terrible.
1: Gee, Mrs. North, it sure grieves me if I've strayed from the straight and narrow on account I am strictly reformed, but I still don't see what is wrong about not gambling.
2: Plenty, the way Mr. Fox does it.
1: Well, if you say so, I guess it must be so.
2: Weasel. Yeah. It's wrong to cheat, and Mr. Fox cheats.
1: Ah, okay. So what must I do?
2: Well, I really don't think you ought to work for him.
1: Gee, I come here thinking you was going to congratulate me on my job, and instead you say I ought to quit it. Well, that's life. Being ever so humble, there's always a fly in the ointment.
2: I'm sorry, Weasel.
1: Oh, well, what is what? Is what is. I shall abdicate myself from Mr. Fox's premises forthwith.
2: Oh, that's wonderful.
1: I wonder how he's going to take it, though. Look, Mrs. North, would you maybe be so good as to tender in my resignation for me to Mr. Fox on account of maybe he'd take it better from you? I wouldn't know exactly what to say.
2: Well, of course, Weasel. I'd be glad to help you.
1: Ah, gee, thanks, Mrs. North.
2: Of course, I did promise Jerry I'd stay clear of people of questionable character while he was away. But I know he'd want me to help you. And anyway, Mr. Fox's character is something like the not gambling.
1: What do you mean?
2: Just that he's not a questionable character. Because as far as I'm concerned, there's no question about it. He's all bad.
3: Hello, Weasel.
1: Hello, Mr. Crane. Mr. Crane, may I present Mrs. North?
3: Oh, how do you do?
2: How do you do?
1: Mr. Crane manages the club.
2: I see.
1: Mr. Crane, is Mr. Fox here tonight on account of me and Mrs. North has some business to conclude with him?
3: He's upstairs in his office.
1: Oh, good. Come on, Mrs. North. Let us proceed thenceforth.
2: All right, Weasel. Uh-oh, wait a minute. Who is this coming toward us?
1: Oh, that's Mr. Lawson, one of the regular customers.
2: Does he always have a gun?
1: Huh?
4: All right. Stay where you are, all of you. Don't move or I'll shoot.
3: Why, what's the idea, Terry?
4: The idea is I'm going to put an end to this dirty racket you've been running.
3: What do you mean?
4: I mean I've lost over $5,000. 3 nights in a row now, and I don't like it.
3: Well, I can't help it if you've been having bad luck.
4: Luck? Don't hand me that. The tables are fixed. You know they are.
3: Shh, now please, don't make a scene.
4: Don't make a scene, he says. My friend, you don't seem to understand.
1: I'm going to kill you.
3: No, Terry, wait.
1: You shouldn't do that, Mr. Lawson, on account of it ain't right for people to kill people, is it, Mrs. North?
2: No, it isn't.
4: You keep out of this.
1: But it ain't. Just suppose everybody went around killing everybody. Why, pretty soon there wouldn't be anybody left, and then where would you be?
3: Please, Terry, give me a break.
4: I'll give you a break, all right, like you gave me at the tables.
1: But if you're mad at the club, Mr. Lawson, you'd ought to rather shoot Mr. Fox instead of Mr. Crane on account of he owns the club. And on second thought, you hadn't ought to hit him either, or kill him either, on account of you hadn't ought to kill nobody.
4: I told you to keep out of this.
1: Now, wait a minute. I resent your tone of voice.
4: Look, if you want trouble, too, you'll get it.
1: Now, look, don't point that gun at me.
2: Look out, Weasel.
4: Stand back.
1: That gun.
3: Good work, Weasel. You knocked him out.
1: Yeah, but he got me.
2: Oh, Weasel.
1: It's okay, Mrs. North. It's right that I should go like this. I've been a bad man. But you can remember, I died saving somebody else.
2: Mr. Crane, where's the telephone? We've got to get a doctor.
3: Okay,
1: it's too
3: right
1: late.
3: Away.
1: It's too late. But don't worry. I die happy.
2: Weasel, wait a minute. Look.
1: Huh?
2: That table. See, there with a hole in it? That's where the bullet went. You're all right. He missed you.
1: He missed? You mean... Well, how do you like that? And I was already hearing pretty music.
2: Oh.
1: Well, that just goes to show you can't always believe what...

0: Mr. Fox, this is Mrs. North.
1: Delighted. Sit down, both of you. What was the commotion downstairs, Weasel?
0: One of the customers got peeved with Mr. Crane on account of he dropped $5,000 3 days running.
1: $5,000?
0: Yeah. So we decided the tables was fixed, and so we decided Mr. Crane ought to be fixed, and so we decided to fix him.
2: With a gun.
3: What?
0: Yeah, only I removed it from him forcefully, and we tied him up and left him in a coat room.
1: Indeed. So Crane owes his life to you, eh? Well, well. And I am indebted to you for preserving the manager of my club. Well, Weasel, it looks like you rate a bonus.
0: Oh, I don't want no bonus, Mr. Fox.
1: Huh? What? Why not?
0: Well, that's what I want to see about. You tell him, Mrs. North.
2: Mr. Fox, Weasel would like to resign, if you don't mind.
1: Looking for greener pastures, eh?
0: Huh? Greener pastures?
2: Oh, no, it's just that, suppose you decided to make a new start in life, Mr. Fox. Only after you did, you found out it wasn't. You'd want to, too, wouldn't you?
1: Yeah, want to what?
2: Resign. Except you wouldn't, of course.
1: Resign?
2: No, decide to make a new start. Only he did, so he does. I hope you don't mind.
1: I beg your pardon?
0: It's okay, Mr. Fox. I never can understand it either, except, of course, I ain't very bright, but is it okay for me to quit?
1: Well, if you're not happy here...
0: Oh, it ain't that I'm not happy. It's just that, well, like she told you, whatever she did tell you, it's like that.
1: Oh. Well, I'll think it over.
0: Okay. And I sure hope you decide to let me quit. On account of, that's what I'm going to do. Well, here's the coat room. I'll go and see how Mr. Lawson is.
2: All right.
0: But where's Lulu, the hat check girl? I told her to stay here and watch Mr. Lawson and holler if he tried to get away.
2: There she is, Weasel.
0: Where?
2: On the floor.
0: No, that's Mr. Lawson. We left her. I know you're lying, that isn't it? It's Lulu. She's sleeping.
2: Well, she's been knocked out.
0: Yeah, I guess she has. Mr. Lawson must have come too and got loose and conked her.
2: It looks like it.
0: Come on. We got to warn Mr. Crane.
2: All right, Weasel. But how about Lulu?
0: Oh, I think she'll be okay. But Mr. Crane won't if Mr. Lawson gets to him first.
2: Doesn't seem to be in here at the tables.
0: No, that's funny. He don't seem to be no place. Wait a minute. There's his wife. Maybe she knows where he went. Come on. Hello, Mrs. Crane.
4: Weasel, you're just the person I want to see. Where's my husband?
0: You took the words right out of my mouth.
4: What?
0: I was about to interrogate you on the same point.
4: Oh, haven't you seen him?
0: A little while ago, but not since Mr. Lawson escaped.
4: Well, who's Mr. Lawson?
0: One of the customers which wants to shoot Mr. Crane.
4: Oh. Well, if you find Kenneth and he hasn't been shot, tell him I'm looking for him.
0: Okay.
2: You don't seem very concerned about your husband's life.
4: The only concern I have about anyone killing him is that it would keep me from having that pleasure myself.
0: Maybe he went upstairs to see Mr. Fox.
2: Well, let's go see, Weasel. If you find him, tell him I'm waiting. What has she got against her husband?
0: Mitzi McGilroy.
2: Who's she?
0: A dame which Mr. Crane is infatuated with.
2: Oh, I see.
0: Mr. Crane is all the time plying upon Mitzi all kinds of expensive gifts, which Mrs. Crane thinks it ought to be by rights tendered at her.
2: Well, no wonder she doesn't...
0: What's the matter?
2: Look, Weasel, the bottom of the stairs.
0: Why, it's...
2: Mr. Crane.
0: It looks like he's had an accident. Let's see. His neck seems to be broke. Or something is broke, anyhow. On account of he's dead.
2: Oh, Weasel.
0: He must have fell down the steps.
2: Mm-hmm. Fell or was pushed.
0: Gee, Mrs. Crane will be sore on account of somebody spoiled the fun.
2: Unless she's the one who killed him.
0: Oh, she didn't do it.
2: What makes you so sure, Weasel?
0: On account of the way she talked. If she had just killed him, she wouldn't say she wanted to kill him on account of that would make her liable to be suspicious.
2: Sound reasoning, Weasel. Unless that's just the way she wanted us to reason.
5: What's going on here? Crane. Is he dead, Weasel?
0: Oh, well, hello, Mr. Fox. Yes, he is very dead.
5: Well, what happened? Did Lawson get away?
2: Yes, Mr. Fox, but I'm not so sure he's the murderer.
5: Why not?
2: Well, he made quite a scene when he threatened Mr. Crane. Practically everyone in the club noticed it. And they'd know that if Mr. Crane was killed tonight, Mr. Lawson would be suspected.
1: I see. So you think?
2: Any enemy of Mr. Crane might have taken advantage of Mr. Lawson's threat.
1: Yes, quite possible. Or, for that matter, any enemy of Mr. Lawson. Weasel, get in the other room and see that nobody leaves the place.
0: Yes, Mr. Fox.
1: We'd better call the police. You know, Mrs. North, I don't like this.
2: Were you very fond of Mr. Crane?
1: Oh, that's not what I meant. But murder in the club. Bad for business. Very bad for business. Well, the police should be here pretty soon.
2: Yes.
4: I suppose, Mrs. North, you feel it's your duty to tell the police about my little chat with you.
2: Well, naturally, Mrs. Crane.
4: Yes, of course. You're just the type.
2: What type?
4: Good deed for the day and all that.
2: Well, you did say you'd like to kill him.
4: Well, so did practically everyone who knew him.
1: Yes, he wasn't exactly what you'd call popular.
4: However, I wasn't the one to have the good fortune to do the job.
1: Do you think it was Lawson?
4: Possibly. But if I were trying to solve this case, and come to think of it, perhaps I'd better try to before Miss Girl Scout here has them pinning the rap on me.
2: Mrs. Crane,
4: I'd begin looking for the source of my dear departed husband's sudden affluence.
2: What do you mean?
4: Well, Mr. Fox isn't the most generous employer.
1: Why, I gave Crane a good salary.
4: Oh, yes, but not good enough to buy mink coats and diamond pendants and the like.
2: Do you mean that all of a sudden your husband started buying you expensive presents?
4: Oh, no, not me. That's what gripes me. He bought them for that dizzy little McGilroy dame.
2: Oh.
4: And it would be very interesting to find out just where the money came from.
1: Maybe he was blackmailing someone.
2: And the blackmailer killed him.
4: Perhaps. At any rate, it's a thought worth toying with. So you see, Mrs. North, the case isn't quite as simple as you might like to make it.
2: Gollies.
4: What is it?
2: I just thought of something. It is simple. It's very simple. I know who killed your husband, Mrs. Crane, and I can prove it.
4: Really?
2: Only there's one thing I need, and I think I know how to get it. I've got to go home now, but when the police get here, tell them that I'll be back as soon as I can. It won't be long.
4: But how, Mrs. North, can you be so sure you know who the murderer is?
2: Because, Mrs. Crane, you just told me.

0: All right, this is it, men. Now we can...
1: oh, dear, I might have known. I might have known.
2: Oh, hello, Sergeant Mullins.
1: Mrs. North, as I live and breathe. Although I sometimes wonder if it's worth the trouble. What are you doing coming out of a building that a murder has just been reported in?
2: I was just...
1: Never mind that. What's more to the point? What were you doing in there?
2: Never mind
1: that either. By now I know that where there's a murder, there's a North. So I might just as well accept it and let it go at that.
2: Well, I can't stand here talking to you. Someone might see me.
1: What's wrong with that?
2: It'll spoil my plan.
1: Oh, you have a plan already.
2: Well, naturally.
1: Naturally.
2: So I'd better get going,
1: sir. All right, I'll take you. Where to?
2: Oh, but you have a job to do here.
1: I'll send the boys in, but I'll go along with you.
2: Oh, but Sergeant Mullins...
1: Mrs. North, when a Mullins makes up his mind, it's as good as made up. Okay, boys, go on in and get started on the routine. I'll be back as soon as I can. But first, me and Mrs. North are going for a ride. Get in, Mrs. North.
2: Well, all right.
1: That's the idea. Now, where were you going?
2: Home. Wait a minute, Mullins. You're going the wrong way.
1: Am I now?
2: Yes, I want to go home.
1: So you said.
2: But this isn't the way.
1: I know. I'm taking you to headquarters.
2: Why?
1: Because, Mrs. North, I'm going to hold you on suspicion of murder.
2: What?
1: That's right.
2: Oh. Are you joking?
1: Indeed, I'm not.
2: Huh?
1: Didn't I find you myself running away from the scene of a crime?
2: But I had a plan.
1: Sure. A plan to conceal evidence, no doubt.
2: What evidence?
1: Now, how should I know that? With you concealing it.
2: Oh, really, Sergeant Mullins, you're not serious about this.
1: No, I'm not, am I?
2: You can't really suspect me.
1: I'd suspect my own wife if she gave me reason. Come to think of it, since many the time she has.
2: But, Sergeant Mullins...
1: Now, let's not argue about it, Mrs. North. I hate to do it, but duty is duty.
2: You're making a terrible mistake.
1: Well, now, we can't all be perfect, can we?
2: But, Bill, Sergeant Mullins has locked me up. But, Bill, you're a lieutenant on the homicide squad. He's only a sergeant. I see. Well, all right, Bill. I think you're horrid. But, Mr. Burgess, you're my lawyer. Make them let me get out of here. Why, people can't just go around putting people in jail. It's not only unconstitutional. It's mean. Hello, Jerry. I'm in jail, and I have a dreadful cold. Uh-huh. Well, all I did was I didn't do anything. But Jerry... Well, I won't stand for it. Just because I was running away doesn't mean I was running away. And I could prove it if somebody'd only believe me. Hello, operator. Get me the White House.

0: Hello, Mrs. North.
1: Oh, hello, Weasel.
0: How are you?
1: As well as can be expected after a night in jail, I guess. Weasel, I want to get out of here.
0: It's a cinch. I got a hold of Jigger McFidget.
1: Who?
0: Jigger McFidget. He's the mouthpiece which always spung me before I were reformed. He's hot stuff on them Habeas Corpus and stuff like that.
1: Oh.
0: So don't worry, he's fixed everything.
1: You mean I'm to be released?
0: That's right.
1: Oh, Weasel, I could kiss you.
0: Gee. Ah, here comes the train cook. Train cook, unhand this woman for me. Mrs. North, you are a free woman of the world. Gee, she did kiss me.

0: What do you want to see Mr. Fox about?
1: Well, there's one thing I still have to find out before the case is completely solved, Weasel. And perhaps I can find it out from him.
0: Oh.
1: With the police suspecting me, I'd better solve it as quick as I can.
0: Well, here we are. I'll knock.
2: Who's there?
0: Me, Weasel.
2: Oh, all right. Come on in, Weasel.
0: Mr. Fox, we just wanted to... Mr. Fox, what's the matter? What are you staring at?
3: Mrs. North, where did you... How did you... I've got to get out of here.
1: Weasel, get him. He's going for the back door.
0: Hey, Mr. Fox, wait.
3: Let go.
1: Hold him, Weasel.
0: I knocked him out.
1: Good for you.
0: Gee, it's a good thing I'm quitting on account of this would get me fired on account of employers usually resents getting socked by their employees.
1: Wait a minute. Weasel, I hear someone coming.
0: Oh, he must have pushed the button.
1: What button?
0: On his desk. It's a signal for the boys, and them boys are up. We better get out this back way.
1: All right.
0: Only you wanted to talk to Mr. Fox. Well, I'll bring him along. Help me pick him up.
1: Here's his feet.
0: Okay, the fireman's carried. Come on, let's go. Quick, down these stairs.
1: All right.
0: I wish Mr. Fox didn't eat so much. He's heavy. Oh, here comes the boys.
1: Oh, golly.
0: They're shooting. Hurry, Mrs. North. The door to the back alley is right ahead. Keep going and keep praying. Here's the door.
1: Oh, thank heavens. There's a cab at the head of the alley.
0: Good. We'll try and make it. It's hard carrying Mr. Fox.
1: Can I help you, Weasel?
0: No, no. Just keep going.
1: Oh, here they come.
0: And here we go. Get in, Mrs. North. Start moving. Drive it quick. It don't matter where. Keep down, Mrs. North.
1: I am.
0: Ah, we made it. It's okay, Mrs. North. They're out of sight.
1: Oh, good.
0: Oh.
1: What's the matter, Weasel?
0: I've been shot. I'm dying.
1: Now, Weasel, we were all through that before.
0: But this time it's real. I'm all over blood.
1: Good heavens, you are.
0: I'm dying.
1: Oh, wait a minute, Weasel. That's not your blood.
0: Huh?
1: No, it's Mr. Fox's. The bullets hit him, see?
0: Oh.
1: We better get him to a hospital.
0: Me too, because even if I ain't shot, I certainly feel sick. Maybe I should have stayed at the hospital. I still don't feel so good.
1: Well, come on in, Weasel, and I'll give you a nice cool drink.
0: Okay, thanks.
1: Go on into the living room. I'll be right in. First, I want to call the hospital again and see if Mr. Fox has regained consciousness again.
0: All right. I think I better lie down on account of I can't stand so good.
1: Well, you can stretch out on the sofa.
0: No, I can't.
1: Well, why not?
0: Because somebody's on it already.
1: What? Who?
0: Mr. Crane's wife.
1: Well, what's she doing here?
0: I don't know.
1: Well, why don't you ask her?
0: I can't. She's dead.
1: You see, Sergeant Mullins, when Weasel and I told Mr. Fox about all the money that Mr. Lawson had been losing at the club... Mr. Fox seemed very surprised.
4: So you said.
1: Then when Mrs. Crane mentioned Mr. Crane's sudden wealth, I got a hunch that he'd been pocketing some of the club's money and not reporting it to Mr. Fox. And when Mr. Fox found out about it, they had a fight, and Mr. Fox killed Mr. Crane.
4: And so you say you know the murder and run out, hoping Mr. Fox would follow and try to shut you up. And that would give him away.
1: Yes. But Mrs. Crane evidently came to my apartment to find out what I knew... And then Mr. Fox must have come and, in the dark, mistook her for me and killed her.
4: That's right. I just been at the hospital, and he's been talking. It all happened like you say.
1: Well, then you see, Sergeant, the case is all solved. And it would have been sooner if you hadn't gotten the crazy idea of locking me up.
4: Oh, it wasn't so crazy.
1: What do you mean?
4: Well, just look now. You get a murderer to go gun for you. And, but for the grace of God and Aloysius Mullins, he'd have got you two... And then you go into his den again and get yourself shot at by a bunch of his thugs. Is it any wonder Mr. North wanted us to keep you locked up?
1: Mr. North?
4: Hmm?
1: Do you mean that Jerry, that he...
4: Yes. He tells us if we find you mixing in murders while he's away, to lock you up. And a good idea it is, too.
1: Of all the nerve. I'll never speak to him again as long as I live. Oh, just wait till I see him. I'll tell him a thing or two. I won't forget this ever. Of all the low, mean, rotten, sneaking... Just a minute, Sergeant Mullen. Hello? Oh, Jerry. Now, listen here, Gerald North. If you think I'm going to stand for your... What did you say? You are. Sergeant Mullins is coming home. Oh, yes, darling. Oh, please hurry. I've missed you so much. Of course, darling. Oh, wait a minute, Jerry. Did you say something, Sergeant Mullins?
4: Oh, I was just talking to myself. Love ain't blind, I was saying.
3: It's dumb.
5: And so we leave Pam North. What a woman. Another in the adventures of Mr. and Mrs. North. Tonight's presentation in a mystery playhouse. Now for the green room and a quick listen to a part of our next mystery. Hey, my spies tell me this one involves a murder of a radio quiz expert. Sounds like an interesting subject, huh? Well, let's find out for ourselves. Follow me, please. Come.
6: Sid, I want a showdown. Do you want me back?
2: Yes, I do.
6: You're lying. You don't love me. You never did.
2: I like your company, like your looks, and I miss you.
6: The way you'd miss an old pair of shoes. You never noticed me till I left you.
2: Could be.
6: That's just like you. Absolutely shameless. You have no more idea what love is than...
2: For you, it's Charlie Robinson, eh, Joni? A nice, shiny agency boy, 4 years younger than you.
6: Sid, you... Sid, I want a divorce. Please, Sid, this is no good. Be decent, will you?
2: I'm just thinking of you, Joan. The kid's got nothing but a glossy smile. Wouldn't last a year.
6: That's not true. Sid, will you?
2: No.
6: Your answer to that question is all wrong, Mr. Sherman. Because I'm going to have it my way.
2: Hey, Joan, wait.

0: Hello?
1: Oh, Mr. Sherman, Ellery Queen. I'm not disturbing you.
0: Oh, no, not at all, Queen.
1: Got a minute? I'm not taking away from any guests or anything.
0: No, no, I'm all alone. What's on your mind?
1: The Mock Turtle.
0: What?
1: The Mock Turtle in Alice in Wonderland, who sang Soup of the Evening, Beautiful Soup.
0: Oh, yeah. Well, I know Alice practically by heart. We get questions on it every other week. You're wrong, Queen. The Mad Hatter sang that at the tea table.
1: How about looking it up, Mr. Sherman?
0: All right, I will. Hold on a minute. Alice. Where'd I put that book? Oh, here we are.
2: Sherman, what's happened? What was that explosion? Sherman! Operator, get me police headquarters.

that was the end of Sid Sherman. Chris Expert Extraordinary. A murder that the master detective Ellery Queen accidentally became a part of. The whole story starts when Ellery receives an offer to become a guest expert on a well-known quiz program, but thereby hangs another tale. A murder case that you in our audience are invited to solve along with Ellery and his guest detective. So be in your seats next time when we present Ellery Queen and the Adventure of the Booby Trap. This is Peter Lorre, closing the doors of the Mystery Playhouse. Good night. Sleep tight.

I was a communist for the FBI. Starring Dana Andrews in an exciting tale of danger and espionage, I Was a Communist for the FBI.

0: From the actual records and authentic experiences of Matt Savetic come many of the incidents in this unusual story. Here is our star, Dana Andrews, as Matt Savetic, who for 9 fantastic years lived as a communist for the FBI.
1: Love to a dedicated Red is the business of the idol. During the 9 loveless years I spent as a communist, I learned that hate is a business too, a big business. I'd like to tell you how the hate business pays off in the Red.
0: In a moment, listen to Dana Andrews as Matt Savetic, undercover man.

0: Now, here is Dana Andrews as Matt Savetic, undercover man. This story from the confidential file is marked Rich Man, Poor Man.
1: A communist cell meeting can take place anywhere. In the loft on a dark street, perhaps, or in your neighbor's rumpus room, in the rear of a candy store, or in a fashionable penthouse. This meeting was held in the home of our cell leader, David Bowden.
2: Comrade! Good news, comrades! Delightful news! A plum has been chosen for our exalted cause. A fat, ripe, juicy plum. His name? The name of our plum. The irony delights me, simply delights me. His name is Jules Jordan.
1: Oh.
3: Jules Jordan, the publisher?
2: The same. A millionaire with a social conscience. Publisher of that great liberal weekly, Open Thought.
1: Well, Comrade Bowden.
2: Ah, Comrade Savetti. You look worried.
1: Well, this man, this Jules Jordan, with his bourgeois conception of liberalism, I don't trust him.
2: Comrade Svetik, Jordan is obviously a capitalist who fears the inevitable revolution. We have been assigned to put his millions to work for the Red Master Plan. In the past few weeks, I've made it a point to become friendly with Mr. Jordan. Quite friendly, in fact. He now comes to me for advice on the editorial policies of his magazine. One liberal to another, that sort of thing.
1: You work fast, Comrade Bowden.
2: This assignment is my responsibility, Comrade Savetic. Its success is my success within the party. Its failure...
1: There can be no failure.
2: Good. Good. I'll need competent, trustworthy assistance. You will help me.
1: Comrade Bowden, I'm honored.
4: Will you pass the menu, please?
1: Hmm? Oh, here you are. There's red on the M.
4: Red on the C. You're losing weight, Matt.
1: It's understandable, isn't it?
4: They're not suspecting you, are they?
1: I don't think so. I just got a new assignment. Assistant to our cell leader, David Bowden. The job's to suck Jules Jordan into the party.
4: Well, that's a new twist. A red millionaire. How come they picked Jordan?
1: His magazine, for one thing. They'd like to print it in red ink.
4: What about Jordan himself?
1: He's a perfect patsy. Young, naive, worried about doing some good with the dough he inherited. He thinks he's a liberal, but the commies think he's a chump.
4: They started work on him yet?
1: Bowden's become real palsy with him. He's even advising Jordan how to run the magazine.
4: Ouch. And the next step?
1: Just run the magazine.
4: When does the FBI step in?
1: You better wait. There may be more to this than I know. I'll keep in touch. You're bound to have trouble when half of you is communist and the other half is human being. My communist half was supposed to consider Jules Jordan a wealthy chump, a sucker to be despised and exploited. The human half of me, however, couldn't help feeling he was a decent, honest guy. As I grew to know him better, it was easy to understand his two greatest loves, his wife Jane and his weekly magazine.
5: Listen to those presses, Matt. It's beautiful music. Beautiful, beautiful music.
1: You sure it isn't just plain noisy, Jordan?
5: Printing presses are supposed to be noisy. Let the whole world know how important they are.
1: Can't hear you.
5: Never mind. Come on to my office.
1: It's a good idea. There's something I want to talk to you about.
5: Uh-oh, you and Bowden have been hatching up another improvement for the magazine. I can feel it. Come on in.
1: Thanks.
5: Something wrong?
1: Bowden tells me that Harry Rainier fired George Krepko.
5: Krepko? Krepko, Krepko. Oh, him, yeah. Incompetent writer. I understand he's a Red.
1: He was recommended by Bowden, you know.
5: Well, heck, David can't help it if the man wrote bad editorials.
1: But Rainier never consulted us.
5: Harry's the editor, Matt. He has the right to fire a man who can't do the job.
1: This might interest you, Jules. Krepko has been unable to find work since he left here.
5: No kidding? It's that bad, huh?
1: He has a wife and three children.
5: Gosh, three kids.
1: And the reason George Kravko can't find work is that he's been branded a communist by your editor, Harry Rainier.
5: Mm-hmm. Well, is he a communist?
1: Why not ask Mrs. Kravko and the three kids?
5: Look, Matt, if there's anything I
1: can do... That's strictly between you and your conscience, Jules. See you later.
2: Ah, Matt, you were superb. Shut the door. I heard it all on the speaker. You followed instructions to the letter, comrade.
1: Thanks, Comrade Bowden. Tell me something. Does Comrade Kravko have a family?
2: Of course not. But Jordan will never know that, will he?
1: It made me sick just thinking about it. But evidently, the germ that had been planted in Jules Jordan's conscience took effect immediately. The following night, David Bowden and I were invited to dinner at the Jordan home. Jules was his usual genial self, light-hearted, gracious, charming. His wife, Jane, was charming, too, but cold. Cold as ice.
5: What's the matter, Janie? You don't seem to be with us.
6: Hmm? Oh, I guess my mind was wandering.
1: Which way, Mrs. Jordan? To the right or to the left?
6: Politics again. It's very strange.
1: Strange?
6: Yes. Other men talk about their families or baseball or that terrific weekend in Atlantic City or have you read any good books lately? But not you. You and Mr. Bowden seem to be impaled on one subject, politics. The revolt of the masses.
5: Jane, I invited them here to talk politics.
6: I'm sorry, Jules. Must be the woman in me that objects.
7: As for the revolt of the masses, Mrs. Jordan...
6: I said I'm sorry.
5: Here's what I had in mind, gentlemen. After Matt left yesterday, I did a lot of thinking about... what's his name, the fellow who was fired?
1: Kravko.
5: Yes, Kravko. Now, I'm sure that Harry fired him on the basis of his ability alone, but still, if he's been branded a commie...
1: He's been unable to support his family because of it.
5: And that bothers me. It really does. I'd like to do something for Kravko. I can't help feeling responsible.
7: Why stop at Kravko, Mr. Jordan?
5: What do you mean?
1: Well, I think David means that there are many individuals in this country today who are being persecuted for their views. Kravko is just one of thousands.
5: Well, I can't really help thousands.
7: Why not?
5: Why not? Well, after all, I...
7: After all what, Mr. Jordan?
6: More dessert, anyone?
7: After all what, Mr. Jordan?
6: You, Mr. Svedek?
1: No, thank you.
5: Look, suppose a man like, say, Kravko gets fired, needs money, can't get a job, all because of mistaken ideas about his politics. Now, isn't there some place he can go for financial help, legal aid?
1: Well, there are a few organizations
7: None that has been set up specifically for that purpose. There's no fund as such available to unfortunates who are victims of political persecution.
5: Mm-hmm. You know something, folks? I'd like to set up that fund.
6: Oh, Jules, for heaven's sake.
5: We could call it something like, Fund for Freedom,
7: American Liberty Fund. How's that?
5: Say, that's great. American Liberty Fund, dedicated to the preservation of security for the individual, or something like that.
1: You'd probably want a charter from the government. They're hard to get.
6: Jules, how do you expect to get a charter? You're considered a fellow traveler. You've been hanging yourself on the party line for years.
5: Janie, I've told you a million times they can consider me anything they please, but they can't consider me a commie. It's just unfortunate that some of my ideas coincide with the Reds.
6: Unfortunate is right.
7: Certainly, Mrs. Jordan, you'll agree that a man of your husband's means should have no trouble securing a charter. This is a mercenary world, you know. Money is influence.
1: The remainder of the evening was miserable. While Bowden and Jordan buzzed and fussed over plans for the American Liberty Fund, Mrs. Jordan burned withering glances across the room at me. Finally, after a small eternity, it was time to leave. I paused in the open doorway to button my coat.
6: Mr. Svedek.
1: Yes?
6: I'd like to ask a favor of you.
1: Of course, Mrs. Jordan.
6: Believe it or not, I've never interfered with my husband's work before. But you and your friend have changed all that. Let my husband alone, please. Go away and let him alone.
1: Are you afraid of losing him to a greater cause, Mrs. Jordan? Is our influence stronger than yours?
6: No. No, it isn't. I won't let it be. I think I love him more than you love that greater cause.
2: Coming, Matt?
1: I'll be right there, David. No need to make a contest of this, Mrs. Jordan. Some things are inevitable.
6: Like the revolt of the masses?
1: Exactly. It's a difficult thing to be hated by a beautiful woman. But in this case, there was one consoling thought. If Jean Jordan could hate me violently enough, she might prevent her husband from becoming ensnared in the communist web. That web, by the way, was being drawn tighter and tighter about him. The charter for the American Liberty Fund was granted before I could have my FBI contact stop action on it. And then my red cell leader, Bowden, introduced a new element, something I had hoped to be able to avoid.
2: Sit down, comrade. I want you to listen to this.
1: What is it?
2: Perhaps you've wondered why I mistrust that Harry Rainier. I recorded this conversation in Jules Jordan's office this morning on tape.
1: Those hidden microphones are invaluable, aren't they?
2: Standard procedure. Very practical. Listen.
8: Those two friends of yours, Jules. The place is crawling with Reds.
9: Relax, Harry. You're getting giddy.
8: Giddy? Giddy? Wake up, Jules. Check up on your personnel. Check up on the content of your magazine. No matter what measures I take, the stories come right out from under Stalin's mustache.
2: I've been expecting this from Rainier for some time.
8: You've seen these things yourself, Jules. If you'd spent less time with that American Liberty Fund.
9: What's your beef about that?
8: Have you noticed where that money is going? Your money is being used to bail out commie goon boys. To give a bunch of red plug uglies a chance to...
1: Yeah, I see what you mean about Rainier, comrade. But I think he feels a need here. Keeps things in proper perspective.
2: Rainier is dangerous, Comrade Svetik. You will please see that he's eliminated.
1: Why? How?
2: Anywhere you see fit, as long as it's quick and lasting.

0: Back to Dana Andrews, starring as Matt Savetic in I Was a Communist for the FBI, and the second act of our story.
1: Now then, you'll enjoy these reports, I'm sure. First of all, the American Liberty Fund. Contributions from our inadvertent ally, Jules Jordan, have brought the total up almost 200% since its inception. Of its expenditures, 70% has gone out as direct aid, mind you, to members of our party. This, of course, will increase as time goes on. Comrade Svetik, will you report on the progress made within Mr. Jordan's magazine?
2: Thank you, Comrade Bowden. I'm happy to announce that as of today, 65% of the personnel on Open Thought are actively contributing to our exalted cause. The editorial policy is now closer than ever to the party line. In fact, some of the more reactionary American congressmen have already hurled charges against the magazine and Mr. Jordan.
3: Question, please, comrade.
2: Yes?
3: Aren't we defeating our purpose by calling attention to our success within this magazine?
2: Comrade Bowden?
1: The subtleties of the plan have escaped you, comrade. We're more interested in Jordan and his millions than in his magazine.
3: Yes, but how can we get him into the party?
1: Remind me, Svetik, no important assignments for that fool. My dear comrade, Jules Jordan doesn't realize it yet, but everything he touches turns red. His magazine, his American Liberty Fund, his companions, his employees. In the eyes of bourgeois Americans, he's a traitor. This will become more and more evident as our pressure increases. When the final die is cast, Mr. Jordan will have no place to turn for sanctuary but here, among his comrades and fellow workers in the Communist Party. Now do you understand?
3: Thank you, Comrade Bowden.
1: Good. And you, Synthetic, have you arranged for the elimination of Harry Rainier?
2: Yes, tonight, Comrade Bowden. Tonight.

0: Beaker, this is Red.
1: Yeah, it's about time. Yeah, just worried.
0: Listen, Bowden wants me to liquidate Harry Rainier.
1: Who's he?
0: Editor of Open Thought. He's too suspicious of us.
1: Can't you get out of it?
0: Funny man. It's got to be done tonight.
1: Tonight?
0: You've got to help me.
1: All right, start talking.
0: I've arranged to pick up Rainier at his home about 10 o'clock. I'll drive out Highway 14 to about 3 miles west of...

0: Seems to me it's pretty late to be visiting the Jordans.
1: Jules insisted on having the meeting tonight, Harry. You know how he is.
0: Yeah. But what's the big rush?
1: I don't know. Something about red infiltration on the magazine.
0: Well, maybe the boss is waking up at last. That car back there. It's been behind us since we left the office.
1: Really? I hadn't noticed.
0: Funny.

0: Say, isn't it taking us a long time to get to the Jordans?
1: Same as usual.
0: What are you turning here for? Hey, wait a minute. We're nowhere near the Jordans.
1: Sit down.
0: What is this? Where do you think you're...
1: Be quiet, will you? Nothing is going
0: on. I don't like it. Now stop the car. Let me out of here.
2: Sit still, Harry. You'll get hurt. Hurry.
0: Harry! Look out!
3: All right, Brunier, stay where you are. You won't get hurt.
0: What's this all about? What do you think you...
3: We're from the FBI.
0: FBI? I don't understand.
3: Now you won't for a while. Take care of him, boys.
1: See that nothing happens to him, Beaker.
3: Now, you'll be all right, Matt. A little confused, but safe.
1: At least the commie knuckle gang won't get to him.
3: How about you, Matt? What are you going to tell your little red teammates?
1: Lies. After working with them this long, it's easy to lie. Especially to them.
4: Comrade Savetic, do I understand you correctly? You turned Harry Rainier over to the FBI?
1: That's right, Comrade Bowden. I planted some false credentials in his desk and reported him as a communist agent.
4: A communist agent?
3: Oh, dear me. Delightful. Delightful. Harry Rainier, a communist agent. Comrade Svedek, you have a delicious sense of humor. The irony appeals to me. Delightful.
1: Well, I'm flattered, comrade.
4: And now we must swing into action. We must report this news to Jordan.
1: To Jordan?
4: Of course. He'd be very broken up about it. Rainier was his closest friend. He'll need us to advise him more closely now. So closely that we'll be running the magazine. After all, how can Jordan trust his own judgment? His best friend turned out to be a communist agent.
1: I hadn't expected this at all. Bowden was using my plan for Rainier's safekeeping to bring about Jules Jordan's downfall. There was no time for me to undo what I'd done. Only one chance was left. Mrs. Jordan. I had to make her hate me. Her influence over her husband was strong, I knew that. The best way to put this influence to work was to make her hate me violently, bitterly.
5: I don't understand it. I just can't understand it. Harry was always such a sensible guy. I've known him for years. He just can't be a red agent. I won't believe it.
4: Facts are facts, Mr. Jordan, no matter how brutal they seem.
5: But Harry's the last guy in the world to... I don't know. I don't know.
1: Reason, Jules. Reason. Emotion is useless at a time like this.
6: You're not being much help, Mr. Svedek.
5: Look, would you mind, fellas? I think I'd kind of like to be alone for a while and figure this mess out.
6: Please go. Jules is awfully upset.
1: But the logic is so clear, so crystal clear. We know now why your friend Rainier tried to turn you against
5: yeah,
1: us.
5: Yeah, yeah, okay.
4: This explains why he disagreed with our editorial suggestions, why he accused us of planting reds on the staff, when he was the biggest red of them all.
5: All right.
6: Mr. Bowden, will you please let Jules alone?
1: It's important that your husband realize these facts now, Mrs. Jordan.
6: It's important that you both let him alone. Can't you see he's upset?
5: It's okay, honey, it's okay.
1: This display of shabby sentimentality is certainly a poor substitute for reason.
6: It may be poor, but it's the only one we've got. Now get out, both of you. Get out.
1: Not yet, Mrs. Jordan.
4: Indeed not. Your husband must realize his responsibility to his employees, his readers, to the ideals his publication stands for.
6: Ideals? Whose ideals? His, Harry's, or yours?
1: Ours, of course. All others are mere delusions.
6: Get out of here. Get out.
5: Honey, take it easy. Let them up. They've been right all along. They can handle it better than I can.
6: Handle what? Your magazine? Jules, you can't.
5: Let's face it, honey. Who am I to tell them what's right and wrong? I can't even pick my friends. At least I know David and Matt are right thinkers.
1: Thank you, Mr. Jordan. We'll go now.
6: Jules, for the love of heaven, listen to me. Jules, please, you've got to listen to me.

0: can understand now why Jordan had so much affection for these presses. Now that they're ours.
1: Ours?
0: In spirit, at least. And soon the rather broken spirit of Jules Jordan will be ours, too.
1: You're to be commended, Comrade Bowden.
0: Well, thank you. You won't mind if I take full responsibility for this project, will you?
1: Not at all. You deserve it.
0: Interesting how the humiliating prospects of failure seem less sinister from the pinnacle of success.
1: What's happening down there?
0: The press is there. They're stopping. We'd better see what's wrong.
2: Nothing's wrong, gentlemen. They're just not working anymore.
0: Jordan!
2: The presses are out of business. And so are you.
1: Well, what's that mean, Jules?
2: As of right now, the magazine known as Open Thought is closed. Finished. Dead.
0: Finished? Dead? Well, you can't...
1: What's the reason for this?
2: I have a wonderful wife, Savetic. She explained a few things to me. How you run a self-respecting magazine right smack into the mud. How you sacrificed my best friend. How you tried to break up my home, turn my friends against me, ruin my reputation with that American Liberty Fund. By the way, that stopped when the presses stopped.
0: But if you do all this, Jordan, what will become of me?
2: Didn't know you cared that much, Bowden. I've never been sure what your angle was, but it doesn't make sense. Nothing made sense since you entered my life. So you may go now.
0: But this means failure. Failure means annihilation.
2: The magazine is dead. The American Liberty Fund is dead. As far as I'm concerned, you're both dead. Get out.
0: Dead. I failed.
1: Goodbye, Jules.
2: Oh, Savetic.
1: Yes?
2: Just to keep your ego where it belongs, my wife mentioned that she hates the ground you walk on.
1: So do I, Jules. So do I. It goes on and on and on. The hating, the bitterness, the chaos of mind and soul. Bowden is gone now. He never appeared at another cell meeting. The Jordans? They're around somewhere, nursing their bruised ideals. Harry Rainier is free and safe. But none of them can ever know the real story, the full story. They'll continue to hate the ground I walk on, the ground I must walk alone.

This is Dana Andrews with a word about the story you've just heard. In this story, as in all others, names, dates, and places are fictitious to protect innocent persons. Many of these stories are based on incidents in the life of Matt Savetic, who worked undercover for the FBI. Next week, another fantastic adventure. Join us, won't you?

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12: Now, Gangbusters, presented in cooperation with police and federal law enforcement departments throughout the United States, the only national program that brings you authentic police case history.
13: Gangbusters presents the case of the Tennessee Trigger Men, who are skilled at kidnapping and bank robbery, but who found their secret exposed by the glove compartment of a getaway car.
12: Gangbusters has asked the Honorable Garner Robinson, Sheriff of Davidson County, Tennessee, to narrate by proxy tonight's case. Sheriff Robinson, before we begin tonight's case, I think the Gangbusters audience would like to know that later in the program, we will hear from the Des Moines young woman who recognized a dangerous fugitive from the description given on a Gangbusters clue and was responsible for his apprehension.
14: I'm anxious to hear myself, Don Gardner. You know, the alertness of Gangbusters listeners in helping apprehend these fugitives is really amazing. It's a tremendous help to us law enforcement officers.
12: Thank you, Sheriff Robinson. Now, I know that the Gangbusters case tonight involves a problem on which police officials must make frequent and difficult decisions. Well, how does tonight's case relate to this problem, Sheriff Robinson?
14: According to our records, Don, the first pertinent event occurred early this year in the city of Flint, Michigan. About 10 o'clock one evening, a young woman opened the door to the Hillside Cafe, a bar. She stepped inside, closed the door, and looked around. After a moment, she walked through the crowd to a table in the corner where another woman, a few years older, sat alone.
15: Hello, Stella.
16: Oh. You got your bag packed?
15: No. Not yet, Stella.
16: Well, don't stand there. Sit down. You want something to drink?
15: Stella, what do you think?
16: About what?
15: About going.
16: Give me a chance to get out of this town, and I'm going. There's nothing here for me but misery.
15: Well, I'm not so happy myself, you know.
16: But your bag isn't packed.
15: It's different with you. You've known Andy Motes a long time. You know the kind of fellow he is and everything. I haven't been out with Chuck but only once.
16: He thinks enough of you to ask you along, doesn't he?
15: Sure, but...
16: What's the matter? Don't you like him? He looks all right to me.
15: Oh, I like him, I guess. I'm afraid...
16: Afraid of what? Get wise to yourself, honey. You never get any place being afraid. Okay, here's your chance.
15: Supposing he doesn't work like we want it to.
16: Then we'll come back. What do we got to lose?
15: Sure, you can say that. But if I leave, I've got to stay away. Worse than ever when I came back. You know something? Chuck's sort of a funny guy.
16: I never noticed.
15: I didn't like him at first. He looked so mean.
16: He turned out all right, didn't he?
15: Sure. But he still looks mean. Like it wouldn't take much to make him mad.
16: I don't think you have to worry.
15: Oh, gee. I'd sure like to go.
16: Then why don't you? What are you debating?
15: All right. All right, I will.
16: Now you're thinking straight. Go on home and get packed. I'll call the boys and tell them we're ready.

0: Telephone, Chuck.
1: Well, go on, answer it.
0: You're closer.
1: Go on, will you?
0: Every time I sit down. Hello, this is a barber shop.
2: You never stayed at a hotel with a barber shop.
0: I'm looking forward to the day.
1: Who is it?
0: It's Stella. Hiya, baby.
2: Chuck's there, huh?
0: Yeah. How'd you make out?
2: She'll go along.
0: Okay, that solves everything.
1: What'd she say, Moats? Lucy going with us?
0: Just a second, Stella. Yeah, Lucy's going. Stella says so.
1: Okay, make it snappy. We've got work to do.
0: Yeah. Hello, Stella. I gotta make it snappy.
2: Hey, look, I'm telling you right now, honey, I don't like the idea.
0: Who does?
2: If it don't work, it's no skin off my back.
0: It'll be okay, baby.
2: Yeah, well, I'm going now to get Lucy. Where do we meet you?
0: Just a second. Hey, Chuck, she wants to know where to meet us.
1: Tell her to get the black sedan off the lot.
0: Get the black sedan off the lot, baby.
2: Yeah.
1: Drive out the old hollow road, wait at the spot I showed her.
0: Drive out the old hollow road and wait at the spot Chuck showed you.
2: Okay, what time?
0: What time, Chuck?
1: Between midnight and a quarter after.
0: Between midnight and a quarter after, baby.
2: All right. We'll all be there. The sedan and Lucy and Lucy's nursemaid.
0: Oh, baby.
1: Come on, will you?
0: We gotta go, Stella. I'll see you.
2: So long.
1: Come on, let's get moving.
0: Just a second, Chuck. Stella don't like the idea of Lucy.
1: Well, that makes us even. I don't like the idea of Stella.
0: Oh, Chuck, how can you say that? She's my baby. I leave her here. It's like cutting off my pitching arm.
1: Look, we made a bargain. No Lucy, no Stella.
0: Well, at least Stella is wise. She knows what's going on. She knows what we're after. But this Lucy's liable to be a problem.
1: Then she'll be my problem. Come on. The guy closes the store in 20 minutes.
0: Wait a minute, will you? When she starts asking questions, what are you going to say? What are you going to tell her? You're a traveling salesman or something?
1: I'm not going to say a thing, and neither are you and neither is Stella. We stick up this guy tonight, we throw him into the car, we take him along till we meet the girls, then we dump him. Let Lucy think what she wants. But the first crack out of you or out of Stella, and the whole deal's off. Is that straight?
0: Why do you need a dame?
1: Is it straight?
0: Yeah, it's straight.
1: Okay. Well, let's go out and make some traveling expenses.
3: Stella, they said a little after midnight.
4: Hmm? How much after midnight is it?
3: Are you sure? They said the old hollow road here.
4: They'll be along, Lucy. Don't worry. You want some music? These new models got good radios.
3: No. I'd hate to have to go home now.
4: I told you they'd be here.
3: Well, I hope so. You have any idea where we're going?
4: I don't know. South, I guess.
3: Why?
4: What difference does it make? We're going.
3: This is a funny place for them to meet us. What's the matter with back in town?
4: Hey, look, honey, let's get something settled. If you're going to be a question box this whole trip, we got to come to an understanding right now.
3: Oh, I'm sorry, Stella. It's just that I'm kind of...
4: Wait. Car.
3: Is it them?
4: I think so. Yeah, it's them.
3: Who's that other man in the car with them?
4: I don't know, honey. And I wouldn't ask.
3: Why not?
4: There you go with the questions again. Here's Chuck. And act glad to see him.
3: I am glad.
1: Hello, girls.
3: Hello, Chuck.
1: Well, sweetheart, you all set to travel?
3: Sure. I guess so.
1: Go on, Lucy. We'll ride in the back. Moats will drive.
3: All right, Chuck.
4: The suitcases are in the trunk, Chuck.
1: Good.
0: Yeah, that guy will keep for a while, Chuck.
1: Get in and drive.
0: Okay.
1: You're going to like this South, Lucy.
3: I sure hope so.
1: I'm going to show you the best time you ever had in your life.
5: Yep. We're off.
4: Yeah? To a bigger and fuller life.
3: Chuck.
1: Yeah, kiddo?
3: Who was that other man?
1: What other man?
3: You know, in the car you came in.
1: You're a little bit mixed up, Lucy. There was no other man.
3: Oh, but Chuck, I saw him with my... Okay.
1: Now, here. We might as well start off right. I'm going to give you a little pocket money, so you won't have to run to me for knickknacks.
3: Oh, gee, thanks, Chuck.
1: Well, look at it close.
3: Why, it's $100.
1: And all in one piece.
3: Oh, gee, I never saw $100 bill before. Except in the movies. And they're not real. Thanks, Chuck.
1: Oh, what do I get for it?
3: A kiss, you mean?
1: Yeah, I mean.
3: All right. Sure.
1: We're off to a great start, kiddo. I like you around. Just stay like you are, and you can be around for a long time. I got big plans.
3: In business, you mean?
1: Yeah, kiddo. In business. Awful big plans.
6: So, Don, after obtaining $2,000 in this midnight robbery in Flint, Michigan, Chuck Craig, Andy Motes, and their women companions headed south. The criminals anticipated new crimes, and the women looked forward to the adventure of travel. But all was soon to learn that a car racing bullets is anything but adventure.
7: Now back to Gangbusters.
8: You were telling us, Sheriff Robinson, that the criminals Chuck Craig and Andrew Motes pulled a $2,000 robbery in Flint, Michigan, then headed south in the company of the young women Stella and Lucy.
6: That's right, Don. They drove leisurely through Indiana and Kentucky, carefully looking for hold-up victims. Finally, they arrived in Nashville, Tennessee, where one night the two couples went dancing at one of the largest nightclubs in the South. For Craig and Motes, the nightclubbing was not entirely for pleasure. They were looking the place over with a view toward staging a robbery there later. At the moment, the band had just finished a set of numbers. Waiting for Chuck and Lucy to return from the dance floor, Motes and Stella sat at their table.
4: All right. So I'm complaining. What do you expect me to do?
0: Ah, Stella, cut it out, will you?
4: Oh, what does he think she is, a little angel or something? Lucy can't know this. Don't let Lucy find out that. You ask me, she knows more than the three of us put together, and she's just smart enough to make herself the center of the show.
0: Look, there's only one thing to worry about. As long as she sticks around, Chuck says you can, too. You gotta just... Okay, here they come.
3: Hey, want you to dancing?
4: No, honey. I don't get any pleasure out of having this ox walk all over me.
0: Who's an ox?
1: Get a chance to look around the place, Mons?
0: What kind of a chance? How long have we been here?
1: Did you spot,
0: Yeah, he's over at the bar.
1: Good. Why don't you two girls go powder your nose, huh?
4: Sure. Come on, Lucy.
3: Oh, gee, I want to finish my drink.
4: Come on, honey. Let's powder our nose.
3: All right.
4: We'll be back right away.
1: Okay, Motes. See if you can catch the guy's eye.
0: Yeah. He got it. He's coming over.
1: How much do you think we can get out of this joint, Motes?
0: Chuck, look.
1: What?
0: Don't you think this Lucy business is going far enough?
1: What do you mean, far enough?
0: I mean, neither she's with us or she ain't. I can't go peeking around corners to see if she's there before I open my mouth.
1: I like it the way it is.
0: Yeah, but why tie ourselves down? Stella says
1: she... Who cares what Stella says?
0: What do you see in this Lucy? She's a blank.
1: All right, she's a blank, but she's okay for me. I like him that way. Quiet, here he is.
9: Hiya, fellas. What's doing? Anything?
1: Now sit down, Monty.
9: Oh, yeah, thanks. I didn't want to come over with the dames here.
1: Well, what about it?
9: Nothing about it. I've been scouting around, see? I know this Nashville town. Know a lot of people.
1: All right, so you know a lot of people. What about this joint?
9: Steer clear of it. It's a bum deal.
0: That'd be a cinch.
9: You see, you ask my advice and you know everything.
1: What's the matter with this place, Monty?
9: Joint's always full of cops, city guys, deputies, you know. Lots of them come in for a good time when they're off. It's loaded with cops right now.
1: Yeah?
9: You'd never make it. Never in a million years.
1: Okay. And they won't even try.
9: Smart. Smart.
0: We're running kind of low, Chuck.
9: How about a bank? You got anything against banks?
1: Looks good. We're interested.
9: This one, you got no trouble.
0: If it's no trouble, there's no dough.
9: Plenty, plenty of dough. Come here.
1: Yeah.
9: Goodlitzville. You ever hear of Goodlitzville?
0: Oh, where's that?
9: Not far, in the county. The bank there. Cinch, believe me, a cinch.
1: I don't believe in cinches.
9: Four people tops, that's all you got to worry about, four people. A burglary alarm, yeah, one of them kind that rings downtown, gives you plenty of time. You can handle a bank like that.
1: Yeah, well, we'll look it over.
9: 10% for the finger, 10%.
1: A deal.
9: Well, I got to go. I got a date.
1: Okay.
9: Well, look it over, huh? Look it over.
1: We will, Monty.
9: I'm seeing you around.
0: How long do you have to be in a racket before you get that way?
1: Don't worry about him. He knows this town. He's a handy guy to have around.
0: Yeah, but what about this bank, Chuck? No banks are set up.
1: Well, it sounds pretty good. If it looks as good as it sounds, we make it. That ought to get it.
3: Well, Chuck, can't you fix the car after breakfast? The table's all set.
1: Yeah, we might as well wait for Ma. It should be back any second.
3: Oh, gee, I hope so. I'm starved. Well, guess I'll go back in the cabin and tell Stella.
1: Wait a minute, Lucy.
3: Yeah?
1: Go look in the glove compartment. You'll find another pair of pliers. Get them for me, will you, honey?
3: Sure. Hey, where did Marks go?
1: He had something to do.
3: So early? This glove compartment?
1: Is there another one?
3: Well, I want to be sure. You want...
1: Well, bring me the pliers. I'm waiting.
3: I can't, Chuck.
1: What do you mean you can't?
3: I didn't know there were guns in there. I'm afraid to touch those guns.
1: Guns won't bite you.
3: What do you need them for? I didn't know you had any guns.
1: Well, we do a lot of traveling, baby. We gotta have them for protection.
3: Oh.
1: Now, you just forget about those guns. There's Mouts.
3: Whose car's that? Where did he get it?
1: Well, he borrowed it from a friend in town. We got important business dates this morning. We need two cars.
3: Oh.
1: Now, you go on in and tell Stella we'll be ready for breakfast in a minute.
10: How do you like the new bus? Neat, huh? Hi, Lucy.
3: Morning. Well, I'll tell Stella you're about ready.
0: What's eating her?
1: Nothing. Skip it. Now, did you have any trouble?
0: What kind of trouble? The garage door was open, the keys were in the ignition. I walked in and drove it away.
1: Okay.
0: You know, Chuck, that burglar alarm in this job's got me worried.
1: I'll let him hit the alarm. There won't be a cop closer than 5 minutes away. We can be out of there in 2 minutes flat. But remember, the bank's going to be no cinch for the two of us to handle. We got to be on our toes from the second we pull up to the time we drive away. Come on, let's go and have a bite.
0: That's for me. I always work better on a full stomach.
1: Yeah, they need plenty. We've got plenty of a job on our hands. There goes, pal.
0: No customers, great.
1: Okay, everybody, stay where you are.
10: It's a heist.
1: Shut up and you'll be okay. I don't want a word out of any of you. Keep quiet.
0: Here comes a couple of customers, I think. Dames.
1: Greet them.
10: Okay, girls, keep quiet. Quiet. A minute, shut the door. I'll walk over there with the rest of them. Go on, walk, will you? Away. Keep it up and you won't get hurt.
1: Get them all in the closet. I'll get the dough.
10: Right.
1: And fast. I think they touched off the alarm.
10: Come on, walk, you two.
1: Come on, all of you. Get over there. Get over there.
10: Come on, in the closet. Get in there. Come on, you guys. Make it snappy.
11: Now, look in here.
10: Get in there. No, you don't have to. You two. Go on. Now, all of you. Keep quiet or you'll see what's inside of a gun. Roll in, pal.
1: Okay.
10: How's it take?
1: Good. Watch out, I'm coming over the rail.
10: Come in.
1: All right, let's get out of here. Take your time, walk to the car. They turned the alarm button, it'll be okay. Hold it at the door.
0: Looks all right on the street.
1: Okay, open it.
0: Much obliged, bank.
1: Walk to the car, easy.
0: Looks like we're gonna make it.
1: Go on, get it started.
10: How much dough, Bob?
1: Get it moving.
10: Getting it? Listen, cops, move. Cop closer than 5 minutes,
1: right?
10: They're gonna try to cut us off. I'll fix them. Hey, they're shooting back.
1: Move.
10: Hey!
1: Drive, would you drive?

0: attention, all points. Description, Goodlettsville bank robbery getaway car. 1946 Pontiac sedan, painted light blue. Tennessee license plates, last three numbers, 105. 105. Be on alert for this car and occupants. Two bank robbers carrying more than $7,000 in cash loot. Last seen headed toward Nashville on Dickerson Road, where bandits may abandon car.
1: Beautiful. It was beautiful.
2: Don't get so happy. We're not 10 minutes away yet. We've got a long way to go before we're out of trouble. Now, look. We drop this car a couple of miles from the camp. We walk over, pick up the girls, and we're on our way.
1: With all that dough, old brother.
2: Hey. What's the matter?
1: I don't know.
2: Well, I got an idea. Yeah. Look at the gas gauge.
1: It was full when we started. I put in 14 gallons.
2: Well, one of those shots must have hit the tank.
1: Yeah. Hey, how about it? We can't stay here on the road. We're like sitting ducks.
2: No. Come on.
1: I could go back to that station for some gas.
2: Don't be crazy. Take your coat off.
1: What?
2: Take it off.
1: Okay.
2: Now, look. We separate and walk back to the cabin. Cops won't think anything of one guy alone and in shirt sleeves. Now, you get back there as soon as you can, and then we'll pull out.
1: Okay.
2: Okay. We'll cut through the road. Hey. See these woods? We'll cut through there. You go that way, and I'll head through here.
1: Just a minute. Let's split up the dough, just in case of a tie.
2: We haven't got time. I'll see you at the cabin.
1: I want the dough split up now.
2: Look, do you want the dough or do you want to get nailed? I'll carry it back and we'll cut it up there. I'll get moving.
3: Now back to Gangbusters.
4: Lucy.
5: Yeah?
4: What are you sitting there dreaming for? Get packed. The boy said we're pulling out as soon as they get back.
5: Okay, Stella.
4: What's the matter with you?
5: I don't know. I got a funny feeling.
4: Ah, get packed.
5: You know, chucking a couple of guns in the glove compartment.
4: No kidding.
5: I went to look at them again after they left. They took the guns.
4: Well, don't you worry your little head about it. Just get packed.
5: Stella, what do they really do? For business, I mean.
4: Look, who are you kidding?
5: No, really.
4: You put on this dumb act for 3 weeks now. Chuck can't see through you, I can.
5: What do you mean?
4: You're not so stupid you don't know what's going on around you.
5: Well, what's going on?
4: Sure, you got everything to gain. If you play dumb, you got a good answer for the cops when the time comes.
5: What have the police got to do with it?
4: Honest to goodness.
5: I don't understand.
4: The boys are out sticking up a bank right now. As if you didn't know.
5: They're what?
2: Hi.
5: Oh, Chuck.
2: We're in trouble. We gotta move fast.
4: Where's Moats?
2: He'll be along.
5: Chuck, you didn't, did you?
2: I didn't what?
5: She's kidding me. You didn't hold up any bank.
4: Don't let her put anything over on you, Chuck. She knew all the time. How could she miss?
5: I didn't, Chuck. I didn't.
2: What's the idea, Stella?
4: She didn't fool me a minute.
2: It's a good thing I don't have time to go into this right now. Come on, let's get the stuff in the car.
5: I'm staying right here. I'm not going anyplace.
2: You're going to do what I tell you.
5: I won't. I...
6: All right, huh? Get them up. Oh. Every window's covered.
2: Okay, we won't try anything.
6: Holcomb of the sheriff's office. Your partner was right. Said you'd come back. We've been waiting for you.
5: I didn't know anything about it until just this minute.
2: That's right, copper. She's clean.
4: Don't let her kid you.
6: The kidding is over for all of you. From now on, it's all serious business. Come on. You can join your friend Moats in the lockup.
7: Well, Don, that was how this gang of bank robbers was broken up only a few hours after they staged the holdup. Craig and Moats each received terms of 71 years, which they're now serving in the state prison at Nashville.
8: But what about the girls, Stella and Lucy, Sheriff Robinson?
7: In Stella's case, Don, the fact that she had guilty knowledge of what her companions were up to was quite obvious to John Cole and Jim Richardson, investigators for Attorney General J. Carlton Loser. She was sentenced to a term of 1 to 5 years, which she is now serving. With Lucy, it was a different matter. The criminals insisted they kept all knowledge of their activities from her. So she was released in custody of her parents and returned to Michigan.
8: Well, thank you, Sheriff Robinson. And Gangbusters, congratulations to the police officers who participated in the apprehension of these criminals. Now, as a special feature, Gangbusters presents an interview with the young woman who helped apprehend Kaz Robert Henderson, indicted for grand larceny in King County, State of Washington, whom she recognized from a Gangbusters clue. And here she is from the studios of KRNT, ABC's outlet in Des Moines, Iowa.
9: I'm Mrs. Ralph Cullender, age 24, and the wife of a doctor and World War II Air Corps veteran.
10: And you recognized Kaz Robert Henderson, the fugitive wanted by Seattle authorities.
9: Yes, I did, Mr. McCune. The clue on the gangbusters program 4 weeks back said that Henderson had the letters True Love tattooed on the back of his fingers and that he might seek work as an electrician. Well, I was working for the Keith Electric Construction Company here in Des Moines.
10: And Henderson actually walked into your office a week ago?
9: Yes. And he asked for a job as an electrician, just as it said he might on gangbusters. Then he rested his hands on the office railing, and I saw the tattoo. I wanted to scream.
10: But you didn't.
9: No, I ushered him into the office of our vice president, Mr. Kyman, for an interview. I signaled Mr. Kyman to stall him there. While Mr. Kyman stalled him, I called the police. When Henderson walked out, he walked right into the arms of two detectives.
10: Well, you were observant and cool-headed, Mrs. Cullender.
9: I remembered the point of the gangbuster's clue that affected me, the fact that Kaz Robert Henderson might seek work as an electrician.
10: On behalf of gangbusters, I congratulate you, Mrs. Cullender, and award you this check for $200.
9: Thank you, Mr. McCune, and thanks to gangbusters. My husband and I can use the money. We are expecting a baby, and I'm leaving my job July 1st.
10: Well, good luck, Mrs. Ralph Cullender. Now, this is Charles McCune, transcribed from the studios of KRNT Des Moines, Iowa, switching you back to Gangbusters in New York.
8: Tonight's case was dramatized by Stanley Niss and directed by William Sweets, with Ted DeCorsia and Susan Douglas in leading roles. Don Gardner speaking. Gangbusters is a Phillips H. Lord production.
11: Johnny Dollar.
12: Johnny, this is Ray Connolly.
11: Oh, yeah, over at Continental Insurance Company.
12: That's right, yeah.
11: Oh, what's the problem, Ray?
12: Problem? No problem at all, actually.
11: Huh?
12: Are you busy tonight, Johnny?
11: No, no plans at all.
12: Well, you see, my wife's out of town for a few days, and... Johnny, well, I wonder if you'd have dinner with me tonight. Can you do that?
11: Why, sure, why not?
12: Good, good.
11: Just name the time and place, and I'll meet you there.
12: Well, I happen to have a nice thick fillet of prime beef in my refrigerator at home, and if you like steak...
11: Sure do.
12: Well, why don't you run over to my place at, say, 6:30? I'll pour you a couple of cocktails, and we'll tackle that steak. Okay, Johnny?
11: Ray.
12: Yeah?
11: You're sure there isn't something that's bothering you?
12: 6:30, Johnny?
11: Yeah, okay, but now listen...
12: Good, good. I'll see you then.
11: Well, why don't you...
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13: 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Recently, he's given the answer please treatment to listener queries on such topics as the Chesapeake Bay's Oyster War, the Irish Sweepstakes, Spring Fever, and Underseas Exploration of the Arctic. 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And now, Act One of yours truly, Johnny Dollar.

0: 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Following is an account of expenses incurred during my investigation of the fatal fillet matter. There was something very funny about Ray Connolly's sudden invitation to have dinner with him, much less cocktails. I'd been at his office far too many times, had seen the bottles of pills that he kept in his desk, watched his secretary bring him a glass of milk at precisely 10:30 a.m. and exactly 3:15 p.m., had listened to the dull details of his ulcer-free diet more times than I can remember. So when Ray said cocktails, "Ah, come on now, Dollar, stop trying to build up a case out of nothing." And yet, for reasons that will be made clear later in this report, everything goes on expense account. Item one, $1.40 for a cab to Ray's apartment. It was 6:30 on the nose when I pushed the doorbell. Oh, and I decided that if he did have something bothering him, I'd let him get around to it in his own sweet time. I wished later that I hadn't.
1: Johnny, I'm glad to see you. Come in.
0: Yeah, how are you, Ray?
1: Well, you know how it is.
0: Those ulcers been kicking up on you again?
1: Yeah, a little. Sit down, Johnny.
0: Sure, thanks.
1: Now, what would you like, martini, Manhattan?
0: Got a plain old scotch and soda lying around?
1: I certainly have. Have it for you in a second. Never touch it myself anymore, of course.
0: You mean you're not drinking with me?
1: Maybe I'll have a glass of milk and... Let's see. Yeah. It's time for me to take one of my pills. There you are, Johnny.
0: Thanks. But did it ever occur to you, Ray, that if you'd stop worrying so much about that gut of yours, you might not have so much trouble with it?
1: Johnny, it's easy to see you never had an ulcer.
0: No, sir, and I don't ever intend to.
1: Well, if you were in my end of the business... There's something just happened that I want to tell you about.
0: Oh?
1: Yeah. Later. Incidentally, the steak we're having is the most beautiful thing you ever saw. Well, come on, I'll show it to you while I get a glass of milk.
0: Okay.
1: I guess my wife ordered some groceries sent over from Morris Bain's market before she left. I told you she's away.
0: Yes, she did.
1: Yeah, left yesterday. Well, the steak was delivered last night along with some other things. There. How about that?
0: It looks like you could cut that with a fork.
1: Prime beef. Excuse me, I'll get my glass of milk.
0: Sure.
1: Hey, how do you like your steak, by the way?
0: Only one way, blood rare.
1: Well, of course, I'll have to have mine rather well done, so I'll just cut the fillet in half and it'll be no problem at all.
0: Ray, what about this thing that happened in the office you were going to tell me about?
1: Later, Johnny. Later.
0: Again, looking back, I wished that I'd pressed the point, but I didn't. Instead, I had another drink, watched him sip his glass of milk, listened to him complain some more about his pet ulcer, and then finally we sat down to dinner.
1: There we are. Isn't that the most beautiful steak you ever saw?
0: Oh, no.
1: Huh?
0: Ray, didn't you hear me?
1: What? Oh, dear.
0: Yeah.
1: Oh, dear. I'm terribly embarrassed.
0: Well, brother, you ought to be. That looks like a piece of shoe leather.
1: Oh, and you said blood rare, and I forgot all about it.
0: Oh, Ray, you are a dog.
1: You're sure you can't eat it this way?
0: I'd rather chew up an old boot. Hey, listen, now, something's bugging you. Now, what is it?
1: Nothing, Johnny. Look, I'll go out and buy another one for you, huh?
0: And let yours sit here and get cold? No.
1: Oh, Johnny, I'm terribly sorry.
0: That's okay. Go ahead, Ray. Tear into it. I'll go out in the kitchen and see if I can find the makings of a sandwich. I could have killed him over cooking a perfectly good steak that way. But instead, I made myself a sandwich and stuck around. Because I knew that sooner or later he'd tell me his real purpose in having me come over. And later he did. At least he started to. We had washed the dishes, then gone back into the living room. I had settled down with a third cup of coffee and a cigarette, and he was sipping in another glass of milk.
1: It's just that I don't like being threatened, Johnny.
0: Threatened?
1: Heaven knows I have enough trouble keeping this ulcer under control with just the daily run of problems I have to face at the office.
0: Well, what do you mean by
1: threatened? You know, people demanding more from their insurance than they deserve. People filing claims when they aren't entitled to any insurance at all, and then trying to... Oh!
0: What?
1: Nothing, Johnny. I just... I'll be all right.
0: You forget to take one of your pills, Ray?
1: No, but maybe I better take another.
0: Oh, yes, me. You're taking too many of them. But what was this talk about being threatened?
1: Well, Johnny, this fellow by the name of... Oh, no.
0: Ray.
1: Johnny!
0: Ray, what's the matter?
1: this pain in my stomach. It's killing me.
0: Easy now. Here. Let me get you on the sofa.
1: Oh, medicine. Quick. Please.
0: There you are. Now, what medicine?
1: Anything to stop this. Johnny.
0: I grabbed the telephone and called Dr. Ramson. But because of a traffic tie-up, it was nearly half an hour before he got there. Meantime, Ray lay on the sofa getting paler and paler until he was white as a sheet. The doctor, completely familiar with Ray's ulcer problem, did what he could. But after 40, 45 minutes, realized things were getting beyond his control, so he called an ambulance. Another half hour. And yeah, by the time they got him to the hospital, in spite of injections and oxygen along the way, Ray Connolly was dead.
2: Act two of yours truly, Johnny Dollar, in a moment. Tibet in the news. Who's an expert on Tibetan affairs? Who was the personal guest of the Dalai Lama in happier times at the top of the world? Why, Lowell Thomas, of course. Ask us another part of the world, and there's every chance the answer again would be Lowell Thomas. The roving raconteur has been just about everywhere, seen just about everything. 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And now, Act Two of yours truly, Johnny Dollar and the Fatal Filet Matter.
3: Dollar, I knew that Connolly's ulcer condition was serious. I've been treating him for a couple of years, but I certainly never believed this could happen.
0: What it means is that he bled to death. Is that it, Doctor?
3: Yes, internal hemorrhage. But of such intensity, I don't understand it. And yet, well, let's face it, Dollar, this sort of thing has happened before.
0: Has happened before?
3: Yes.
0: Doctor, you may be right about that.
3: Well, of course I am.
0: But not in the way you think. I went back to Ray's apartment, let myself in with a key I'd filched out of his pocket, then went over every inch of the place. And I came up with nothing. Nothing, that is, until I went into the kitchen. There I saw for the second time the bag of groceries that his wife had had delivered from Bain's Market, from which Ray had taken only one thing, so far as I knew. The steak he'd eaten that night. Yeah, and he had eaten every bit of it. I dumped them out on the table, made a list of them. Then I noticed something else on the table. It was a cheap gold-plated cufflink with the initials XD on it. Early the next morning, I talked with Morris Bain, proprietor of the food market.
4: Insurance investigator?
0: That's right, Mr. Bain.
4: Well, no, Joe, just call me Morris. That's what my customers do.
0: Okay, Morris. Well?
4: Well, of course. I'll be glad to cooperate, Mr. Dollar, every which way I possibly can.
0: Good. Now,
4: all
0: I want to know...
4: The second shelf on the left, Julius, right over the salad dressing. I gotta keep canned snails for some of my special customers. But how people can eat those, I don't know. Oh, good morning, Mrs. Beckham. It's a lovely morning, isn't it?
0: Now, Morris...
4: Oh, yeah, you wanted information. Eh?
0: Yes.
4: Oh, Mrs. Vandersloot, how are you, huh? How's your nice little doggy this fight? No! No, get him out of here before he does... No, get outside. Out! Oh, what's your problem with dogs in the store?
0: Yeah, I'm sure. But now, do you have a customer by the name of Connolly?
4: Mrs. Connolly? Sure, lovely woman. She was in here only the other... Oh, how do you do, Miss Keener? How's my little sweetheart today, huh? We got a special on those fancy
0: Morris,
4: canned chestnuts
0: Morris,
4: and the light syrup
0: listen
4: that
0: to
4: you
0: me.
4: Like.
0: Mrs. Yeah. Connolly was in here when?
4: The day before yesterday. Oh, how's her husband, Mr. Dollar? Is he still suffering from those terrible ulcers?
0: No, not anymore.
4: Oh, it's a miracle.
0: Hardly. The point is, she ordered some stuff from you.
4: Yeah, that's right. We delivered it, too, day before yesterday.
0: What? What did she order?
4: Well, right here in the office, Mr. Dollar, I'll tell you exactly what went over there, but exactly.
0: Good.
4: You wanted breakfast cereals, madam, right there in the second aisle. Yeah, you're welcome. Now, right here in this pile of bills is the one for whatever the... here we are. Mrs. Ray Connolly.
0: Good. Okay. Let me compare with the list I have.
4: Sure. Julius! Sure, yes. Take care of Mrs. Freeband there by the cheese. Such a time I have with her help, and such an exclusive clientele, you have no idea. Well, did you find what you're looking for?
0: Yeah, everything checks, except for one thing, the steak you delivered.
4: Steak?
0: That's right, a prime filet, but it's not on the list.
4: We don't sell meat.
0: What?
4: No, of course not. Sadie! Sadie, double-check the Hathaway order. Somebody made a mistake last week.
0: Wait a minute.
4: That's a good girl.
0: You're sure your delivery boy didn't take a steak to the Connellys?
4: How could he?
0: Oh, fine.
4: No,
0: but
4: we
0: thanks
4: don't
0: anyway,
4: even
0: Morris.
4: Sell. No, it's a pleasure. Anytime.
0: Be seeing you.
4: Yes, sure. Sadie, did you deliver the room for your order, Sadie?
0: So.
4: So do it right
0: now
4: away.
0: We try a different tack. Item 2 or 3, whatever it is, a dime for a phone call to Dr. Ransom. I suggested he take whatever steps were necessary to make a complete examination of the stomach of the now deceased Ray Connolly. Item 4, 85 cents for a cab to the office of Continental Insurance. Ray's secretary had obviously been crying.
5: I just can't believe it, Mr. Dollar.
0: Yeah, I know, Gracie. Now listen, did any of the people who've come here to see him ever threaten him?
5: Threaten him?
0: That's right.
5: Well, lots of people have threatened lots of things when they didn't feel their claims were met properly, but he was the fairest, the most honest man. When, Mr. Dollar?
0: Somebody in here yesterday, maybe?
5: Well, yes, there was a man in here yesterday who was very angry about something.
0: Oh?
5: I could hear him pounding the desk in there and swearing.
0: Who was he?
5: I don't know. He must have come back with Mr. Connolly after lunch, and I didn't see him leave, but look, he lost a cufflink.
0: A cufflink? Let me... XD.
5: What?
0: Gracie, this is the man I'm looking for. Can you find me a policy with this man's name on it?
5: Just from these initials with all the policies on file?
0: Probably a beneficiary whose claim was settled or refused.
5: You say the man, Mr. Dollar.
0: Yeah, Gracie. The man who murdered your boss.
2: Act 3 of yours truly, Johnny Dollar, in a moment.

When friends drop in, let your hospitality show you're sociable in the modern manner. Pepsi, you know, is the favorite of the smart and young at heart.

0: Have you tried a Pepsi lately?
1: And now, Act Three of yours truly, Johnny Dollar.
2: Expense account item five, another dime for another call to Dr. Ransom. Yes, the autopsy had been made. And yes, they had found enough ground glass in the stomach of Ray Connolly to kill three men. That's why Ray, with his ulcer condition, had gone so fast.
3: While he was with you, Johnny, the police would like very much to talk to you.
2: Well, certainly they don't think I did it.
3: Well, of course not. At least,
2: Yeah? Well?
3: Well, after all, you were with him at the time when he ate that filet.
2: Okay, Doc. I'll get in touch with him. Item six, 10 cents for another call to Ray's secretary at Continental Insurance.
4: Yes, Mr. Dollar, I have.
2: Nice going, Grace. What's his name?
4: Xavier Donato. The folder was still at Mr. Conley's desk.
2: Donato. And the address?
4: 13425 Sunset.
2: Sunset, got it.
4: And listen, the reason he was angry with Mr. Conley...
2: Yeah?
4: He was named as beneficiary of his father's life insurance policy.
2: Yeah?
4: But his father just committed suicide, you see what I mean?
2: Yeah. Donato couldn't collect.
4: Yes. I mean, no, he couldn't. So...
2: Gracie, you're a doll. Item 7, $2.50 for a taxi to the address filed on Sunset Avenue. It turned out to be an old ramshackle rooming house in a pretty lousy neighborhood.
5: Sure, look for yourself, but I tell you, he ain't here anymore.
2: When did he leave?
5: Yesterday morning, bag and baggage. There you are, see for yourself. Now, don't tell me he's still living here.
2: Well, I can't say that I blame him.
5: What's that?
2: Have you any idea where he might have gone?
5: If I did, I'd send the cops to get the rent he owes me.
2: The cops will want him for a lot more than your rent, lady.
5: Yeah? What's more than that?
2: Murder. Item 8, another phone call to police headquarters. I talked with Sergeant Jimmy Maxwell in homicide, only I listened more than I talked.
6: Cufflinks, huh, with the initials XD on them?
2: That's right.
6: The idea of not telling us before, as if you didn't know it, that's withholding evidence, and in a murder case... Hey, look, that's another thing, Dollar. If you suspected murder, why didn't you call us in instead of having that doctor order the autopsy? You trying to hide something?
2: Are you kidding?
6: Where are you, anyway? We've been combing the city for you. As if you didn't know, you got a little explaining to do
2: hey,
6: down
2: look.
6: Here. And listen, who do those initials XD stand for?
2: Well, if you let me get a word in edgewise, I might tell you.
6: Well?
2: The D stands for Donato, the X for Xavier.
6: Xavier? What kind of a name is that?
2: Xavier, if you want to say it that way.
6: Oh, boy, that's a rare one. You got his address?
2: He just left the place where he was living, so he's probably 1,000 miles away. But Xavier?
6: Huh?
2: Of course, and right under my nose.
6: What? Johnny?
2: Maybe I should have told him more, everything I knew, but I didn't want to have to wait for the police or anybody else. Ray had been a friend of mine, and to bring his killer to justice was all I cared about. As for that name, Xavier, of course I'd heard it, only a few hours before. And for some stupid reason, it had never occurred to me that it began with the letter X. Item 9, $1.50 for another taxi, this time to the... Yeah, you guessed it. Excuse me, please.
7: Julius,
2: pardon me, will you please, madam?
7: That's all I gotta tell you. You pack the vegetables on top.
2: Morris.
7: The tangos in the bottom, huh?
2: Morris, come over here.
7: Mr. Dollar. Back so soon already?
2: Now, listen, when I left you early this morning, just as I was leaving, I heard you call somebody by the name of Xavier.
7: Yeah, you mean that slowpoke, huh? That dumb, stupid...
2: All right, is he still here? What's his last name?
7: His last name?
2: Yeah, what is it?
7: Well, his last name, it's... Sadie, how many times I gotta tell you when a customer has got a complaint?
2: Well, this one has.
7: Why? No,
2: Xavier.
7: Mr. Dollar.
2: Xavier. Xavier Donato.
8: You, looking for me, mister?
2: You're Xavier Donato?
8: Yeah. What do you want?
2: I just want to show you a couple of cufflinks. Here. Are these yours?
8: Yeah, mine.
2: Then don't try to pull a gun.
8: Me? I got no gun, mister.
2: I found one of these in Ray Connolly's office.
8: Sure. I got mad. I slam bang on the desk at him.
2: I found the other one at his apartment, where you delivered that steak to him. That steak full of ground glass. Where'd you get that steak?
8: Wilson's Prime Market along the way to his place.
2: Then you put in the glass and took it up to him.
8: Yeah. That was pretty good, huh? Say, you from the cops?
2: You're expecting the cops?
8: I don't know.
2: But you didn't run. You didn't leave town.
8: Sure. Because I'm smart. You leave town, they know you done it. They chase you, they catch you. And honest, I didn't know it was going to kill him.
2: You know it now.
8: But I had to get even. You know, because he wouldn't give me that insurance because my old man killed himself. So did my grandpop and his old man. Just because they didn't get something they want.
2: You mean they all committed suicide?
8: Sure. Because it was all, you know, off in the head. but not me. You understand? Because I'm smart. Somebody does something against me like that insurance, well, I get even with them. You understand? I don't go kill myself. I get even with them. And you think they're going to find out? No. You think they're ever going to catch me?
2: What do you think?
8: Oh. You did, didn't you?
2: Yeah.
8: Gee. I guess you're even smarter than I am, mister.
2: Yeah. Come on, Xavier. Prison? I doubt it. Not with a family history like that. But there are institutions for his kind. I'm sure he'll spend the rest of his life in one of them. And maybe, by studying his case, the doctors, the psychologists can learn more about helping such people before they go off the deep end. Expense account? Forget it. Ray Conley was my friend. Yours truly, Johnny Dollar.

Our star will return in just a moment. 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The future security and well-being of our nation depends on them.

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0: Yours truly, Johnny Dollar, starring Bob Bailey, originates in Hollywood and is written, produced, and directed by Jack Johnstone. Heard in our cast were Virginia Gregg, D.J. Thompson, Jack Edwards, Marvin Miller, Larry Dobkin, Harry Bartell, and Frank Gerstle. 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
3: The Adventures of Frank Race, starring Paul Dubov, with Tony Barrett as Mark Donovan. The war changed many things, the face of the earth and the people on it. Before the war, Frank Race worked as an attorney, but he traded his law books for the cloak and dagger of the OSS. And when it was over, his former life was over too. Adventure had become his business. The Adventures of

0: And now we join Frank Race for The Adventure of the Lovable Characters.
1: There's something about San Francisco that makes you feel alive. Perhaps it's the climate, but whatever it is, it calls for physical activity. Mark and I had been through a rough day, and yet night found us engaged in a healthful exercise at a bowling alley near our hotel.
2: How's that for nicking a split spare, huh?
1: Very neat, Marcus. That's the frame, and you win again.
2: Yes, indeed. Want to pull another string? Make it for a finish time. Give you a chance to get even, huh?
1: Let's have a cup of coffee at the counter first.
2: Okay. Hey, Mac, two Javis, huh? Hey, look. There's that dame again.
1: The girl Mark referred to had been on hand for an hour or more watching our game. She was lovely in an offbeat sort of way. Not at all like an American girl. She came up to the counter, and at first she hesitated as though she were going to take a seat. Then she changed her mind suddenly and walked toward us.
3: You're Frank Race, no?
1: That's my name, and this is Mr. Donovan. You've been tagging us for about an hour, and I'm curious.
3: I have been deliberating whether or not to trust you with a matter of great importance. It's not an easy decision to make when one is in a strange country.
1: For somebody who is in a strange country, you found us all right in a rather strange place.
2: Yeah. Whatever you're equipped for, sister, ain't bowling.
3: I know of you by reputation, Mr. Race. The clerk at the hotel said that I might find you here. I need your help. My name is Suzette. I am the wife of Prince Mohit Bey.
2: Hey, wait a minute. Ain't he the guy that got that big spread in the papers last week?
1: Yes, just arrived from India. He's the ruler of the province of Kajan.
3: That's right, Mr. Race. He came to America for medical help.
1: Medicine is not one of my accomplishments.
3: I know. But he needs you in another capacity. Please, come to our suite at the Fair Hills Hotel in about an hour. You must be near my husband because, well, I am certain that somebody intends to kill him.
1: Prince Mohud Bey's suite at the Fair Hills Hotel turned out to be more than a suite. The prince and his retinue, including all 12 of his wives, occupied the entire fourth floor of the hostelry. And all the wives and servants wore native garb, making it difficult to distinguish one from another. But we were finally steered to the apartment of Suzette, where we knocked.
2: Look, Race, tell me something.
1: Of course.
2: When these people get ready to leave here, how will the hotel know whether they are wearing their clothes or stealing the sheets?
1: That is a question mark.
3: Oh, Mr. Race, Mr. Donovan, come in, please. I have prepared my mother-in-law for your coming.
1: Your mother-in-law?
3: Yes, the prince's mother, the Maharani of Kajan. She is in the next room through those drapes. She may be very difficult.
2: Show me a mother-in-law that ain't...
1: Quiet, Mark. Let's go.
3: Gentlemen, the Maharani of Kajan.
1: The Maharani of Kajan was quite a surprise. She was dressed in tweeds. Her hair was close-cropped, and it took only one look at her florid face to tell me she was not a native of India. She was as British as a cup of tea.
4: My daughter-in-law has overstepped her authority in calling you here, gentlemen. However, since you are here, you may as well put an end to her foolish fears.
1: Your son's wife doesn't seem to think they are foolish.
4: My son has 12 wives, and they've all got some sort of complaint. Suzette happens to be French and much too emotional.
3: But Mama...
4: Don't call me Mama.
1: I don't like to interfere in a family matter. But perhaps you can tell me why you think Suzette's fears are not grounded.
4: Because she's as neurotic as my son. If he had one English girl in the crop he's married, he'd have more backbone. Providence knows I've tried to buck him up.
2: Brother, want a battle axe?
1: Why does your son, the prince, require medical attention?
4: Not medical, Mr. Ray. Psychiatric. We came to America to consult a psychiatrist. There's nothing wrong with him physically.
3: But there is. He's been having
4: nonsense. It's all in his mind. You can find that out for yourself, Mr. Race. Dr. Kerner's his psychiatrist. Ask him. It's in the Grayson building. You can see him tomorrow.
1: Thank you. I will.
4: Very well. Then you're dismissed.
3: But, Mama...
4: You're dismissed.
1: We left the Maharani and stepped into the corridor and did a little broken field running through the other 11 wives who were wandering around like a football team between halves. And then Suzette led us into a small room.
3: She is so strong, so overbearing. Please, you must help me.
1: I should like to see your husband.
3: This is the anteroom to his quarters. I would rather not go in with you.
1: Suit yourself. Look, Mark, there's something you can do meanwhile. See if you can locate the home of Dr. Kerner. And if you do, call him and ask him if I may drop in on him tonight.
2: Kerner, okay. See you later.
1: And don't get detoured by a bedsheet on your way out. And now the prince.
3: Right through that door. I will try to see you again before you leave.
1: I opened the door and went into the next room. It was a large room, equipped like a gymnasium. Seated in a chair, wearing an undershirt and shorts, was a burly figure reminiscent of Tony Galletto. He was puffing on a cigar, and he greeted me through clenched teeth and a tobacco haze.
5: Hi, fella.
1: Well, hello.
5: So what are you staring at me for, Mac?
1: You're not Prince Mohood Bey.
5: Me the prince? Hey, you got a real sense of humor, Mac. Nah, I ain't the prince. I'm Butsy Regan. I'm a physical culture expert.
1: Oh, for a minute I thought I'd be needing Dr. Kerner myself.
5: Eh?
1: Nothing. I came in to see the prince. I thought he was here.
5: He is. He's exercising. At least that's what he calls it.
1: But, where is he?
5: Over there. In the corner of the room.
1: Seeing it was believing it. The prince, clad in his bedsheet, was in the corner, standing on his head. His 2 feet were up in the air, and he looked like some kind of a modernistic lamp.
5: I've been trying to get him to work out on the rowing machine, but it's no dice. I come up here twice a day, and all he wants to do is stand on his head. He learned it from some guy named Yogi.
1: Yogi.
5: Yeah. Must be a jerk. That could drive him nuts, you know.
1: Is he in a trance, or can I talk to him?
5: You could try. Grab a pillow and sit down in front of him.
1: Thanks. Prince Mohood Bey?
6: Go away. I am concentrating.
1: You can concentrate later. I need some information. Do you have any enemies?
6: I have many enemies.
1: Like who?
6: Everybody. I'm surrounded by enemies. Except for my mother. She protects me.
1: I see. But is there any particular enemy?
6: Who sent you here?
1: Your wife.
6: Don't be evasive. Answer me.
1: Oh, the one named Suzette.
6: Ah, just as I thought. Another enemy. Get out of here. Get out before I call for help.
1: All right. I'll go. Take it easy. Thanks.
5: Oh, that's okay.
1: Is he always like this?
5: Yeah. Happy, ain't it?
1: Oh, delightful. Just

0: Find out where Dr. Kerner lives, Mark?
1: Sure did. Got a joint on Knob Hill. I tell him that you was coming to see him.
0: Good. Let's drive over. I'm sorry I kept you waiting so long, Mark.
1: Ah, I didn't mind. I had the radio on. It gave me a chance to hear Spade.
0: Sam Spade?
1: Sam Spade. Spade Cooley, the king of the Western swing. What do you think I am, a traitor?
0: Dr. Kerner's home was what you might expect of Knob Hill, luxurious and exclusive. As the butler admitted me, I noticed an imposing portrait of a very striking woman dominating the central hall. I was led into the library, and there was another portrait of the same woman over the fireplace. There were also several photographs of her, expensively framed and prominently displayed in all parts of the room. About 5 minutes passed before Dr. Kerner came in.
2: I was told that your visit is urgent, Mr. Reyes. What is your problem?
0: Well, I'm not a patient, Dr. Kerner.
2: Oh?
0: I'm an investigator. I want some information about Prince Mohud Bey. I've been informed that you are treating him.
2: The prince? Oh, yes. Very interesting case.
0: His wife... one of his wives seems to think that somebody is trying to eliminate the prince.
2: Well, the prince seems to share the same view. He's been a problem, Mr. Race. I don't know how a man can be so childish, so muddled.
0: Then you don't think there's anything to the suspicions?
2: Well, it takes a long time to be sure. The prince does have a very definite persecution complex, but that's only part of it. The roots are deep in another problem.
0: Mind telling me about it?
2: Since you're an authorized investigator, not at all. Prince Mohud Bey has an Oedipus complex that is staggering. A mother fixation of the worst kind. She dominates his every thought when she's near. She makes him afraid.
0: But how come he has so many wives? She doesn't seem to favor the idea.
2: Well, as I understand it, every time his mother left the province or permitted him to go on a vacation by himself, he married a new girl.
0: Understandable. Anything else?
2: No. I'm certain the mother fixation is the root of it. I know it must be difficult for you to understand as a layman, but it's a common psychiatric problem. Some grown men can be handled like children by their mothers.
0: Well, thank you. I'll go now.
2: I'll show you out. I noticed that you've been eyeing my portraits and photographs. Lovely, aren't they?
0: Oh, yes, yes. The subject is a very attractive woman. Quite commanding.
2: Ah, yes, she is. The most wonderful woman in the world.
0: Your wife?
2: Oh, great Jupiter, no, Mr. Race. I'm not married. My mother.
0: Oh. Thank you, and good night, Doctor.

0: I don't know. If you ask me, Race, it all sounds pretty screwy.
1: Maybe yes, Mark, maybe no. But Suzette strikes me as being a sensible girl, even though she is snowed under by the Maharani.
0: You mean you're going to keep working on this?
1: Just for kicks. Even if there's nothing to it, we've been meeting a crop of lovable characters.
0: Yeah, I'll buy part of that. We have been meeting characters. Listen to that. Guy blowing his horn to pass, and he's a half a block behind me.
1: I don't think he wants to pass. He wants us to wait until he catches up to us. Pull over.
0: You're the boss.
2: That you, Mr. Race?
1: It's Butsy, the physical culture expert.
3: Yeah, Butsy.
2: I tried to catch you at the docks, but you was driving off when I got there. You gotta get back to the Fair Hills Hotel right away.
1: Why? What's wrong?
2: I don't know for sure. The dame was hysterical, but somebody's been shot.

0: And now, back to the adventures of Frank Race.
1: Police cars surrounded the block near the Fairhills Hotel by the time we arrived. I flashed my credentials and was admitted to Prince Mohud Bey's fourth floor domain. I passed the prince's apartment and immediately discovered that he was not the victim. He was in the corner, standing on his head, ignoring the pleas of a police sergeant who wanted him right side up for questioning. I found Suzette's room under police guard. The body of a woman was stretched out near the window. An ambulance attendant was fixing her shoulder. Suzette was in the quarters of the Maharani.
2: This is no time for hysterics, Suzette.
1: She's had quite a shock, I imagine. You might try being kind.
2: Young man, I am the Maharani of Kajan, and no commoner...
1: You happen to be in the United States, dear lady. We're all commoners here, and we obey nobody but the traffic cop on the corner, so you can stop that line of chatter. Now, come on, honey. Sit up.
3: Oh, Race, it was horrible. I saw it...
1: Grab hold, honey, grab hold. Now, tell me what happened.
3: I was getting ready to retire, and the shot came through the window... And then she fell.
1: There's one thing I don't know. Who was the victim?
3: My servant. One of the maids.
2: An entirely unimportant person.
1: I told you to get off that line. Shootings are very important here, whether the victim is a maid or a queen.
3: Oh, that poor girl. Why would anybody want to shoot her?
1: I don't think anybody did. It was accidental. That bullet was meant for you, baby.
3: For me?
2: Nonsense.
1: Is it? We'll see. Now, you said the bullet came through the window.
3: Yes, but I didn't even hear it. We didn't know it was a bullet until later.
1: Is there a balcony outside the window?
3: No, nothing.
1: You'd better call the ambulance doctor when he's finished and have him give you a sedative. I'm going to find the officer in charge. I found the officer in charge and stuck with him until he got a ballistic report. The bullet had come from a high-powered rifle. With that bit of information, I picked Mark up and headed for the streets.
4: All right, so what are you looking at the building for?
1: Suzette's room is located on the front of the hotel, and the shot came from the outside. Yet there's nothing across the street but a small public park.
4: Wait a minute. You mean the shot was fired from the park?
1: Up to a fourth-floor window? No. The bullet took almost a straight course.
4: Well, so maybe the guy with the gun climbed a tree?
1: No. None of the trees are that tall. The shot must have been fired from one of the buildings on the other side of the park.
4: Yeah, great, but by who? Dead-Eye Dick? It's a good 600 yards over to them buildings.
1: That's not too far for an expert marksman with a telescopic sight. And that's why Suzette didn't hear a shot.
4: Yeah, but somebody over there would have heard it.
1: That isn't too choice a neighborhood over there, Mark. The park is the dividing line.
4: Hey, wait a minute, that's right. We drove past the other side on the way down before, and there's a penny arcade and...
1: And a shooting gallery?
4: Yeah.
1: So a shot over there could get lost. Look, I want you to check those buildings, fourth and fifth floor levels. See if you can find where the shot may have come from.
4: Will do. What are you going to do?
1: I'm going to see if I can bake an upside-down cake.
5: I'm telling you, Mac, the cops couldn't flip him over, so I don't see how you expect to do it. Talk to him the way you did before.
1: All right, but he's turning my whole world topsy-turvy. I feel silly talking to a man who's standing on his head.
5: So I gotta be here a couple of hours a day, and I feel silly, too. But after all, Mac, a buck's a buck. For what I get on his job, I'll blow a bubble pipe if he wants.
1: You've got logic on your side, Butsy. Well, I guess it's the only way. Nice to see you again, Prince. Let's be friends. You mind if I shake your foot?
6: Go away. You disturb my meditation.
1: Ever do any big game hunting, Prince?
6: Why do you want to know? Are you gathering information for my enemies?
1: No, I'm planning to visit your country. I thought we might get together and bag a few tigers.
6: I won't go with you. I don't like you. I won't let you use my elephants. My mother won't even let you get into the province.
1: You mean you're going to keep all those nice tigers for yourself?
6: Yes.
1: All right. Then I won't let you play with my Parcheesi set. See you later.
5: See? He's as cracked as a glass pitcher after a brewer's convention.
1: He's not as cracked as he seems to be, Butsy.
5: What do you mean?
1: Come into the ante room for a minute.
5: Well, sure.
1: How come Suzette called you to go after me when I was out at the doctor's?
5: She didn't have to call me. I was right here. I guess she picked me because I know the town.
1: Somebody could have telephoned.
5: The doc's number ain't listed.
1: Where was Nature Boy when the shooting took place?
5: In there, standing on his noggin. Where else?
1: You're sure of that?
5: Sure, I'm sure. I was with him. All I ever seemed to do was sit there and count his toes.
1: Just the same, keep your eye on him. He may be all right when he's standing on his head, but things may start to happen if he gets on his feet. It was a cinch. Nothing else would happen at the Fair Hills Hotel while the boys in blue were parading the halls. Mark hadn't returned yet, so I left a message at the desk telling him I'd gone back to our hotel to turn in for the night. I was drifting off to dreamland when Mark, as usual, slipped in on tiptoe.
7: Hey, Ray, soft boy, up under the wall. Come on, let's go. Marcus,
1: where did you learn to be so genteel?
4: Well, I can't come in without opening the door, can I? Come on, pile out of the kip. I got things to show you. Let's go.
1: Like what?
4: Like where the shot could have come from that hit that maid.
1: Is it a place that ties in?
4: Like a couple of Boy Scout knots. Look, do you know what's on the fourth floor of one of them buildings smack across the park?
1: I'll know if you ever get around to telling me.
4: I am there. A gymnasium. A physical culture studio owned by one Butsy Regan. And, unless I am very much mistaken, he is the same guy which you said was hired to keep the prints in trim.
1: That is a chunk of information, Mark. Toss me my clothes.
4: Certainly, here. Wait a minute. There is more. And this could also fit.
1: What is it?
4: What's the name of that sick... the sick guy. The doctor.
1: You mean the psychiatrist?
4: Yeah, that's him. The psychiatrist, yeah.
1: Kerner.
4: Yeah, well, that's what I thought, yeah. Well, on the fifth floor of the next building, see, there's an office for James Kerner. It rings a bell. The last name, I mean. So I checked, see. The guy runs a salvage business, and he happens to be the doc's brother. How do you like that? You like my information?
1: Oh, yeah? Marcus, I love it. Let's have a look at both those places right now. The office of James Kerner turned out to be innocent enough from all appearances. It was a legitimate business. We locked the place carefully and moved to the next building and gained access to the fourth floor gymnasium operated by Butsy Regan.
4: Now look, lots of barbells and junk laying around. Don't trip over nothing.
1: I won't. Three windows facing across the park. Suzette's room is the sixth from the corner of the hotel on the fourth floor. Perfect view from here, all right.
4: Yeah, then a maid could have been blasted from here.
1: Yes, turn on the lights.
4: Lights? You want to give us away to the cops?
1: Nobody will notice. It's only a gym. There isn't even a watchman in the building.
4: Okay, you want lights, you get lights. What are you looking for?
1: This, for one thing, on the windowsill here.
4: Well, it's just a mark in the dust, that's all I see.
1: Yes, the same kind of a mark a gun barrel would make if it were rested there to steady the aim.
4: Hey, that's right, hey.
1: And there may be an empty cartridge on the floor somewhere.
4: Hey, stop! What was that, anyhow?
1: Bullet came through the window, but no gunshot. That means it came from the hotel across the park. Crawl over and douse the lights, then we can get out of here.
4: Wait a minute. You mean whoever picked off the maid from over here is now trying to blast us from over there?
1: That's right, Mark. Because we're too close to winding this up. We're going back to the Fair Hills Hotel for our final visit. Going back into the hotel this time was a bit more nerve-wracking than other visits. The would-be killer now knew that somebody was closing in, and we were logical suspects, even though it might have been impossible to recognize us fully through a telescopic sight, which also accounted for the maid being victim of the bullet intended for Suzette. I posted Mark near the elevators where he could stop anybody who tried to leave. I headed for the prince's chamber, but just then the door opened and out stepped Dr. Kerner.
8: Well, Mr. Race, how nice to see you again.
1: You're abroad rather late, Doctor.
8: The prince needed some attention. Mostly medical in this case.
1: He's been injured?
8: Oh, no. Just a severe headache from standing on his head. It's really very amusing. I think he's doing all this simply because his mother told him to do it. For some unfathomable reason.
1: I thought it was an act. Is he sleeping now?
8: Oh, yes, very soundly. He won't come round until morning.
1: A man at the elevator may try to prevent your leaving, Doctor. Just tell him I said it was all right.
8: Oh, thank you, Mr. Race. And I'm especially glad I saw you, because I have a gift I'd like you to accept.
1: Oh?
8: It's this picture of my mother, since you admire the others so much.
1: Well, thank you, Doctor. Just what I've always wanted. I stuffed Mother Kerner's picture into my pocket next to my heart and headed for Suzette's apartment. I opened the door and the room was empty, but I caught the sound of voices from behind the drapes that separated the Maharani's quarters from Suzette's. I moved over and listened.
3: But why can't I tell him why?
2: Because I have ordered you to say nothing. I know how to handle these things, and I shall tell him when the time is right.
3: He's my husband. He has a right to know immediately. I've listened to you long enough.
1: Well, girls, we seem to be having a disagreement.
2: How dare you intrude?
1: You keep quiet. Now, Suzette, what is it she doesn't want you to tell your husband?
3: I'm going to have a baby. A new little prince.
1: Which the Maharani couldn't keep quiet forever unless you happened to be dead.
2: What are you insinuating?
1: I'm insinuating that you were trying to kill this girl so that she and her child wouldn't be able to take top spot in your son's affections. You don't like the backseat, old girl. But you shot a maid by accident. And that's still the stuff that jails are made of.
2: I'll have you thrown out of the...
1: No, you won't. You hired Butsy Regan to keep him here evenings and give you the run of his gym. And a sportswoman like you can handle a rifle very well, I'm sure.
3: Mama. Mama, it was you.
2: Don't call me Mama.
1: Come on, Suzette. I'll take you to another room until the police come here to pick up Mama.
2: Police pick me up for shooting a servant? Ridiculous.
1: And Kaijan, Mama, perhaps, but not here, Mama. Not here. The police arrived finally and took Mama away to a place where you can't get very bossy unless you happen to own the keys. Suzette dashed off to tell her husband the news, both good and bad. But she had to save it until the next morning anyhow, until the headache treatment wore off. Mama wound up with a sentence that promised to keep her out of circulation until the expected junior prince would be past the diaper stage. As a matter of fact, there didn't seem to be any point in the happy little family hanging around until Mama got out, so Mark drove me down to the docks to say goodbye to Suzette and her prince as they set sail for dear old Kaijan.
4: Ah, you know, Race, this Bon Voyage stuff always gets me down. I all the time want to cry when I start waving goodbye. Even if I don't know the people in the boat.
1: They better get here sooner. They'll miss the boat.
4: Yeah. Hey, look. Here comes Suzette now. Who's the guide?
1: I don't know.
3: Oh, Race. Oh, I'm so glad we could see you before we go.
6: Yes, thank you for your assistance. Well, why do you look at me so strangely?
1: Well, I didn't recognize you for a minute, Prince.
3: We must go aboard now. Goodbye, Mr. Race.
1: Goodbye.
3: Thank you.
1: Goodbye. Goodbye. Have a good pleasure. It was my pleasure. Yeah, goodbye. Goodbye.
4: Hey, that was kind of dopey.
1: What, Mark?
4: Not recognizing the prince. You've seen him before.
1: Yes, Marcus, but you're forgetting something. All the other times he was upside down.

The Adventures of Frank Race, starring Paul Dubov with Tony Barrett as Mark Donovan, comes to you from Hollywood. Others heard in tonight's cast were Monty Margetts, Michael Ann Barrett, Stanley Prager, and Byron Kane. This series is written and directed by Joel Murcott and Buckley Angel. The music is composed and played by Ivan Dittmars. Be sure to be with us again this time next week for another dramatic chapter in The Adventures of Frank Race. Art Gilmore speaking. This is a BPS production.

Bold Venture. 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

Once again, the magic names of Humphrey Bogart and Lauren Bacall bring you Bold Venture and a tale of mystery and intrigue.

0: You've been walking the wrong way, mister. John Bradford's place is back down the beach.
1: That-a-way.
2: Thank you very much. You've been most kind.
1: Oh, you can't miss the Bradford home. Its whole front wall facing the ocean is made out of glass. You'll find it.
2: I'm sure I will. Thanks again. Good morning.
1: See, I told you so, Slate. Take a walk on the beach early in the morning, you meet all sorts of interesting people. Now take her, for example.
0: Who?
1: Her, that woman walking toward us. It's interesting to think about people like her. For instance, why is she wearing a fur coat on a hot day like today? Mink yet.
0: Hey, wait a minute, sailor.
1: What?
0: She looks dazed. Something's wrong with her.
1: Well, that mink, it should happen to me. Hey.
0: Watch it, lady. You'll walk right into us.
3: Pardon me. Pardon me. Pardon me.
0: Something wrong? Can we help you?
3: Oh.
1: Grab her, Slate. She's fainting.
0: I got her. Here, put your arm around my neck. I'll carry you over to the shade. There. You'll be all right. Don't worry about a thing.
1: Put her down here, Slate.
3: Help me. Help me.
0: Who are you? Where do you live? We'll take you home.
3: Help me.
1: I'll look in her pocketbook, Slate. Maybe she's got some identification. Here's a wallet. Look, she's Velma Bradford.
0: Yeah, well, go get our jeep, sailor. We'll...
1: Slate, look. Here in her purse. A knife. There's blood on it, Slate.
3: Help me. Help me.
0: Don't you understand English, sailor? Get the jeep. You're home now, Mrs. Bradford. Someone here who can take care of you?
3: John, my husband, he does things for me. He'll know what to do. There were those other times I got like this. He knew just what to do.
1: Ring the bell, Slade.
3: No. Oh, my key, it's in the purse. Just open the door. Maybe I can have a little time alone before John sees me like this. My key is in my purse.
1: Here it is, Slade.
0: You found it. It's your problem. What to do with it?
1: Funny, funny man. Hey.
4: Come in. All of you. Please come in.
1: You and your ideas, Slade. I stick a key in a door and up pops a policeman. You and you type welcome at, Miss Al?
4: We will discuss me and the other things inside. Please.
3: Who are you? What are you doing in our house?
4: You are the Senora John Bradford.
3: What are you doing in our house?
4: I ask you, Senora.
0: Back up, LaSalle. Mrs. Bradford isn't well. We found her wandering on the beach. She'd lost her...
4: Inside will be cozier to tell me. The ocean breeze plays ping-pong with my sinuses. Please. Hey, you were saying me, Senor Shannon, how it is that of all the people in the world, it is you and the Senorita Duval who are at this moment with this woman.
0: Did I say you all that? All I remember I said was we found Mrs. Bradford wandering on the beach, dazed and sick. We looked in her purse, found something in it besides her identity.
3: Show it. If I've done something evil, I want him to see it.
1: Easy, honey. Here it is, LaSalle.
4: A knife with new blood upon it. Thank you for it. And now I have something to show you in the bedroom. Come. You will lead the way, Mrs. Bradford. You identify the dead man who lies in his blood as John Bradford, your husband, Senora?
3: I killed him. I was sick and angry. I killed him.
4: And the live man who sits quietly in a chair and shakes his head at us sympathetically, you can identify him too, Mrs. Bradford?
2: Leave the girl alone. She never saw me before. I told you, when you opened the door to me, all I know about this family was wrapped up in husband John.
0: Hey, you're the guy on the beach who asked how to get here.
3: I killed him. It's all over now, isn't it, John? No more sick wife. No more acting tender to me. No more treating me like a mad woman. No more...
4: Help me with her, Shannon, Miss Duval. Help me with her till we get her to the police hospital.
1: She's really sick, LaSalle. Be gentle with her.
4: It is the motto of my department, Miss Duval. Be gentle with murderesses. Who knows whom and when they will kill again. Come, help.

0: Elmer?
1: Hello, Larry.
0: I brought you flowers.
1: Sweet, Larry. What would you bring me if I were really sick?
0: I'll whisper it to you sometime.
1: How'd you get in here, Larry?
0: I told the cops outside the story again. I was a friend of your husband's. I am, too. Now that he's dead.
1: Now that you killed him, Larry, let's not mix that up with anything else. I want you always to remember that. You killed him, and I'm confessing that I did it.
0: It'll work out, darling. You've got a record of mental illnesses.
1: I'm cured.
0: Yes, but there's the record. They can't do anything to you. A mental institution for a year or so.
1: It won't be any longer than that, will it, Larry? All that money. The processing plant. Mine. Ours. You're glad, aren't you?
0: What your husband did to me at Puente Padre.
1: A thing worries me, Larry. That man and girl who you talked to on the beach, Shannon and Miss Duval.
0: Oh, I asked him how to get to your house, as if I'd never been there before. Don't worry about anything. Try to get some sleep, Velma. It's been a hard morning.

0: dead floor.
1: You think she killed him, sailor?
2: You ask like you don't believe us.
1: I put a question on the table. You want to pick it up and answer it, or you just want to let it lay there?
2: Sal believes she killed her husband. She believes she killed him. Who am I to fight an organization like that?
0: If you ask my opinion, Mr. Slate...
1: Go ahead, King. You think Mrs. Bradford killed her husband?
0: What I think is that in the darkness that swirls and mists in the brain of such as this lost woman, there are many images that have been dreamed, and for which the wish of fulfillment is so strong that sometimes what has not happened is believed to have happened, simply because the dream wish was so strong when it does happen.
1: Yeah. Yes, sir, you're right. I never heard a man so right, so clear in his opinions. One more question, and it'll tie it up for me, King. You think Mrs. Bradford killed her husband?
2: Slate, what's the matter with you? You asked King a simple question. He gave you a simple answer. He said, He said,
1: Yeah, what'd he say, bright girl? What'd he say?
2: I don't know. Beats me.
0: I will put it another way.
1: No, you save it, King. Take good care of it. Kick around a delicate thing like that and it'll... Shannon's place. Shannon speaking.
3: The Sky Blue trailer in Paradiso Cove. Come to it, senor.
1: You selling used trailers? Not in the market, kid. I got a Jeep, a boat, a guitar playing quiz kid. Who needs a trailer?
3: You will need me who is in it. Pedro Montes. You will need me tonight to tell you about me. About sponges. About coral reefs that vanish. About the woman you found wandering on the beach. About...
1: Who can wait for the finish? Be right over, Pedro. Don't wait up for me, sailor. Guy on the phone got 1,001 things to tell me.

0: You are Senor Shannon?
1: That's right, and you're...
0: Pedro Montes. Come in quickly. Por favor, sit down.
1: Ah, what's all this about, Pedro?
0: Senor, this will take a long time to tell. Sit.
1: Now, let's get with it, Buster. I don't hike all the way down here to sit in a bucket inside a trailer. What's on your mind?
0: It is of the murder of Senor John Bradford.
1: Well, what about it?
0: This thing, what happened earlier this morning, goes back a long time to the fishing for sponges. Senor, I am frightened for what happened at Puente Padre and what happened on Tinegre. You would not believe. Senor!
1: Pedro!
2: Come out of the trailer looking for me? Don't turn around. Else you'd see what happened to you. Else you'd see what this gun butt just did to you. Sleep tight, Shannon.
1: Ooh. Leave me alone, will you, sailor? You've been at my battered head for 2 hours now.
3: Soft skull like yours takes time to mold back into shape. Besides, when I'm through with it, it'll look much jazzier. Here, let me plump up this flat part some more.
1: Oh, take your hands off it. I came with that.
3: Didn't you recognize the man who beat you up, Slade?
1: I told you it was dark. He came from behind me.
3: But he talked to you first. Couldn't you recognize his voice?
1: He talked in a whisper. Could you recognize a man who whispered in your ear in the dark, sailor?
3: I'd never forget him. I cherish him always. Hey, look what we got. We got an inspector. You come to issue a license on Slate's beaten up head, LaSalle?
4: I come for Senor Shannon's dirty thumb.
1: Huh? Tell me it's just that I'm in shock, sailor.
4: Your soiled thumb, please, on this ink pad. And now, on this paper. Thank you. And here's a tissue to wipe the thumb clean.
1: You short on fingerprints at headquarters, LaSalle?
4: Oh, got oodles and boodles of them. But none that matches the prints on the gun that killed Pedro Montes. But now I have. Lucky me, huh?
3: What are you talking about? The man was killed while...
4: Look at this photograph through my magnifying glass, senorita. Is it not remarkable? Al Shannon's prints are exact same as prints on the photo of murder gun?
1: Let me look too, huh? Oh, LaSalle, this proves nothing. All you got is...
4: All I got is a murderer. Lucky me. Unlucky you. Don't bother to bandage his head anymore, senorita. In a short little time, this murderer will feel no pain.

0: opened the windows of my office to let the Havana air in through the iron bars. The police stenographer who takes confessions of murderers is a fiend for wind in the hair.
1: Wind, huh?
0: Hmm.
1: In her summer dress, she knows what side her tortilla is buttered on, huh, Lasalzi?
0: The police stenographer is a he, senorita. When he comes in a minute, you will see he is a he. Honest.
2: I'm happy for him. He's going to get wind in his hair, but whose confession will he be taking while he's sitting in your lap?
0: Yours, Shannon. While at the Spanish-speaking typewriter on the desk there, far from me.
2: What'll I be confessing to?
0: The murder of Pedro Montes. First, it is known that you were at the trailer of Pedro Montes at Paradiso Cove. Second, the gun that killed him is muddy with your fingerprints. Third is, why did you kill him? And we got a three-act play complete with retribution for a murderer. You.
2: I told you before, he called me. Said he knew something about Mrs. Bradford, about a coral reef, about sponges.
0: Sponges? That is curious. Mr. Bradford, whom his wife murdered, was a tycoon of sponges. Fished for them at Puente Padre and squeezed their money into his pockets.
1: Golly, that's an interesting footnote to the events of the day. Mind if I write it down in my memory book, LaSalle?
0: Go on, Shannon. You are fascinating all of me.
2: Yeah, wait till I really warm up, kid. I'll drive you crazy. Pedro mentioned Puente Padre and another place, Tinegri. Something frightened him there, he said. Well, maybe there's a connection. Maybe whoever killed Pedro knows something about Bradford's murder that his sick wife can't confess to. Maybe...
0: Pardon. I wish to go to the windows and think about it. I think, and all I get is I got my back to you.
2: Let's escape to Puente Padre, huh, Saber?
1: Slate, you gone out of your mind.
2: Puente Padre. That's where we're escaping to. You hear that, LaSalle? I said...
0: The hole in my head. Don't make me ashamed of it, Shannon.
1: Shannon swears it. After you, fugitive.
3: Push your wheelchair, lady.
4: Harry.
3: Uh-huh. Me. They teach you good, eh, Velma? Put you in a wheelchair, roll you out on the prison hospital porch so you can sleep in the sun. I told you, honey, there's nothing they won't do for a sick girl.
4: How did you stay away so long?
3: A thing came up.
4: What thing could keep you away from me?
3: Call Shannon. Remember Shannon?
4: I warned you about him, Mary.
3: The boy slipped away from the police, took his boat to Puente Padre. The gas station on the docks points with pride to his tab, to anyone who asks. And him a murderer of my buddy, Pedro Montes.
4: Larry,
3: he'll do no such thing, honey. Because I'm flying down to Puente Padre. Get there way ahead of him. Fix it so he can't do anything. Except lie in state in a mortician's parlor. Kiss me goodbye, honey. I'm late for work.
1: Oh, Slate, I love you. This is the best idea you've had this year.
2: You like this night swimming, huh?
1: Nuts for it. That's why we came all the way to Puente Padre, huh? To dip. The salt water's better for a gargle.
2: Well, we came here to see people at that sponge processing plant. It won't open till morning. Hey, sailor, watch this overhand side stroke. Still good as new, huh?
1: Nifty.
2: You know what they call me in Papeete? Canitaro. You know what that means?
1: Fish head.
2: That's right. I'll tell you something else, sailor, when it comes to... What are you looking at?
1: That man poised on the rocks over there with a spear. Doesn't he make a beautiful silhouette?
2: Oh, what makes you so hysterical about a spearfisher? They're just characters without enough IQ to thread a worm on a hook. Those guys... Sailor, watch it.
1: That crazy fool. He tried to spear us.
2: Stay here, sailor. I'm going after him.
1: Wait for me.
2: Ah, forget it. He had a dinghy with an outboard motor on the other side of those rocks.
1: Did you recognize him?
2: How could I? He was standing with his back toward us and then turned. But I know a thing, sailor. Maybe we're going to find out why we're wanted dead in Puente Padre.
5: You, senor, and senorita have been ushered into my office so early in the morning. I give you hello. But... What is it that you wish?
2: The man at the gate said your name was Pollo and that you were the manager of this processing plant.
5: The biggest processing plant of sponges in this section of Cuba. A tribute to the genius of the lamented Mr. Bradford.
1: And his manager, Pollo.
5: I give you thanks.
2: How do you accept? You've been with Mr. Bradford for a long time?
5: Since before 5 years. Since before this plant was constructed as a tribute to the genius of the lamented...
1: Mr. Bradford's buddy, huh?
5: I accept the compliment. Not only that, I will prove it to you. Come to the wall. This picture on the wall, the arm about my shoulder, belongs to Mr. Bradford. This is for a reason. I financed the expedition which led him to the discovery of the sponge bed.
1: And for this he made you manager of his sponges?
5: Si, senorita. Pollo is happy to state that Pollo...
2: There are two other men in this picture, Pollo. In the background, see? These two guys, know him?
5: Bystanders, I have assumed. My business was with the lamented Mr.
2: Uh-huh. This shot looks like it came out of a newspaper. Did it?
5: See, of the newspaper of Santiago de Cuba. It was taken at a party at which I bade farewell to the late lamented Mr. Bradford. Before he took my boat and his genius to discover...
2: Thanks a lot, Pollo.
1: Wasn't he just spongy, Slate? Getting to be a real educational tour, Slate. A spongery and Puente Padre, and now we're sitting in a newspaper office in Santiago waiting for an editor. So you recognize the picture of those two men with Bradford. So?
2: You recognized one of them, didn't you?
1: Sure. The guy who asked directions on the beach. The guy who was at Bradford's house, sitting in an easy chair when we brought Mrs. Bradford home.
2: And that doesn't tweak you, huh?
1: What's to tweak?
2: And I'll tell you who the other man in the picture was. Pedro Montez. The guy I was supposed to have murdered. Did you just get a tweet?
6: I have found the information you have asked for, senor. Senorita, please come into my office. This is the print of the picture, no?
2: Yeah, that's it.
6: I have pulled the files on the news story. The story concerns Senor Bradford, who went looking for sponge beds.
1: And what about the other two men?
6: Senors Montes and an Americano, Larry Nolan. They were with him on the expedition. This was learned when Senor Bradford returned. 3 months later, Bradford said these two men were drowned.
2: Uh-huh. Tell me one other thing. Did you ever hear of a place called Tinagri?
6: A fable. A coral reef 20 miles up Puente Padre that is said to appear and disappear into and out of the ocean.
2: Has anybody ever seen it?
6: Oh, some say they have, but I have not. What I do not see is not for believing. That is why I'm a great editor.
1: What are you going to do when we get our boat back to Havana, Slate?
2: Up to LaSalle and tell him the whole story.
1: Larry Nolan, huh? Killer.
2: I figure it that way. Mrs. Bradford is taking his rap.
1: I'd take yours.
2: Well, she got a crazy act, sailor. Maybe it's real, maybe it's not. I don't know.
7: It's real enough for our purpose.
2: Well, Larry Nolan. Welcome aboard, killer.
7: Thanks. I've been aboard all the time. If I'd known you were going to be so friendly, I'd have crawled out of my hole before, me and my gun. 3 hours aboard this tub is enough to make a man homesick for land.
1: We'll give you some land when we get back to Havana, Nolan.
7: Did I skin you with that spear, Shannon?
2: I haven't looked.
1: I looked. Nothing.
2: Bradford left you on Tenegri Reef, didn't he, Larry? You and Pedro Montes. Left you to drown.
7: Can you imagine a man doing that just because he struck it rich and was afraid we'd horn in on him?
2: But you got off the reef before it sank again.
7: Got back to Havana, bided my time. Mrs. Bradford helped me to bide it. She's quite a helper. Liked the idea of killing her husband like anything.
2: Little Pedro Montes could have loused it, huh? So he had to go.
7: You and him. You still got to go, Shannon. You and her. You two kiddies are going over the side.
1: Slate's a Conitaro, but it's 30 miles to shore. He's not that good.
2: You either.
1: Me either.
7: Jump if you don't want to get bloody.
2: Let's go, sailor.
1: Just because you say so, Slate. You okay, Slate?
2: Sure.
1: Take it easy with that overhand side stroke, honey. We've got a long way.
2: Keep swimming, sailor. I'll see you in a little while. I forgot to give something to Larry Nolan. better with a key, Larry.
3: Shut him.
2: Come and get it, baby.
3: My gun.
2: Try this.
3: My gun, I'll kill you.
2: Hands out of the pockets, Buster. No guns allowed. Sailor! Hey, Sailor, where are you? Sailor, I can't find you in my light. Sailor, where are you?
1: In back of you, knucklehead.
2: Huh? Oh. How'd you get on the boat?
1: Swam underwater after you. Climbed on after you.
2: What were you doing during the fight?
1: Gaping.
2: Now, come on, Sailor. I'll take you home.

0: Slate.
1: What do you want?
0: What were you doing in the South Seas, in Papeete?
1: Oh, I was beached there.
0: Did you like it?
1: Who wouldn't? The natives made me a Moro Tiki.
0: Oh, is that how you got to be one?
1: A Moro Tiki is a blood brother. That's quite an honor.
0: A Konitaro, a Moro Tiki. That spells blood brother fish head. Come here, Slate. Anything in the South Seas that beats that?
1: Well...
0: or that? Slate, I'm talking to you. Slate. Oh, numb, huh? Hold still, honey. I'll bring you back to life. Come here.
2: And so, our two stars, Humphrey Bogart and Lauren Bacall, have brought to a close our latest Bold Venture story. Special music was composed and conducted by David Rose. 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

0: Again, we bring you a story of adventure with a man named Rocky Jordan, proprietor of the Cafe Tambourine in Cairo. Cairo, gateway to the ancient East, where modern life unfolds against the backdrop of antiquity. Tonight's story, Count Me Out.
1: My business hadn't been getting any better since Tassano went to work for Rockcom. I decided to find out why. It was a little after 1 a.m. when I locked up my place and strolled over to Rockcom's to catch the last show. I made 2 stops on the way. Once when Hinnock, one of the street beggars, collared me for a coin. And then just as I was about to push open the door to Rockcom's, I ran into Barney Grogan.

0: When he saw me, his big puffy eyes lit up like pumpkins on Halloween. Barney was a mat-burned ex-wrestler who'd taken more dives than an Olympic diving champion on exhibition. But every time you bumped into him, he had a new pitch, the kind you have to handle with fumigated gloves. I didn't want any part of him.
1: Hiya, Rock.
0: Hello, Grogan, and so long.
1: Oh, now, wait a minute, Rocky. You ain't gonna give your old pal Barney Grogan a brush out for you.
0: How do you catch on so easy?
1: Look, Rock, I got a deal for you, a real deal.
0: Some other time, I got business.
1: In Rock Arms? Look, I'll give you a tip. You can't watch Tisana dance and think about business. It won't work.
0: Oh, she's that good, huh?
1: Sensational, Rock, sensational. But look, why don't you give it the go-by for tonight? I got a red-hot idea. Money in it. Little proposition I want to talk over with you.
0: Beat it, Grogan. I'm not in the market for any of your deals, hot or cold.
1: Rocky, so help me if you'll just let me give you the inside.
0: Now remove that overstuffed fist from my shoulder, huh?
1: Okay, Rock. Go on in and give Tisana the once-over. But I'll be seeing you later. Yes, sir. You're going to be wanting in on this deal, so I'll be waiting for you.
0: Well, don't do it around the tambourine. It's closed for the night.
1: Closed, huh? Okay, Rock. Okay, I'll see you.
0: A couple of Arabs in flowing white robes eased past us and went inside. But what was behind them caught my eye. There were two men. One walked two steps behind and to the left of the other. I got the feeling they'd measured it that way. Both wore pinstripe pants, well-tailored afternoon coats, and ascots. They weren't winking at me. Those were really monocles. I followed them on inside. Tisana had just finished her number, and the customers were hanging on the ropes. Rakam was standing over by the bar, grinning like an undertaker on his day off. I worked my way through the crowd and found a small table in the rear. Rakam spotted me and came over. He slipped his round body into a chair and tucked his watch charm under the table.
2: Well, Rocky, it is not often you honor me with your presence.
0: Hi, Rakam. I don't have to ask you how's business.
2: No, you need not ask. Is this not wonderful? And I owe it all to my little Tisana, my beautiful little flower, my adorable...
0: Your adorable little gold mine.
2: Yes, my adorable little gold mine.
0: Stand by letting her do a couple of guest shots in my place, Rakam.
2: Tisana, I should let her go to you. Rocky, you take me for a fool? Surely you must be joking.
0: Yeah, sure. I was just joking.
3: May I sit down, Mr. Jordan?
2: Tisana, my dear, of course, do sit down. Tisana, this is my old friend, Rocky Jordan.
3: Yes, I know. I've heard much of you, Mr. Jordan.
0: Well, I wouldn't classify you as top secret, Tisana.
2: Mr. Jordan was just telling me, my
3: Rakam,
2: dear... Rakam,
3: that... would you mind leaving us alone? I would like to talk to Mr. Jordan.
2: Hmm?
3: Alone, Rakam.
2: Very well. But remember, Tisana... You must change your costume for the next number.
3: I will not be long.
2: Well, I will see you later.
0: Don't hurry, Rakam. Oh, what's on your mind?
3: I need help, Mr. Jordan. I've been threatened.
0: And what you need is a bodyguard or a private eye. I'm not for hire.
3: Please, Mr. Jordan, listen to me.
0: Why don't you take it to the police?
3: No. No, I don't want the police involved in this.
0: Private matter, huh?
3: Mr. Jordan, look over there. You see that man sitting at the table near the door? The tall, handsome man with the monocle. He is Count Frassino.
0: Oh, yeah. I hadn't recognized him before.
3: You do not know him?
0: I'll admit he stands out in a crowd. What's with the monocle and striped pants?
3: He's an Italian nobleman, Mr. Jordan. A very old family.
0: Who's the carbon copy with him, his brother?
3: No. He is Count Frassino's personal secretary. They're always together. His name is Romani.
0: And what about the Count? Has he been sending you little mash notes?
3: Mr. Jordan, I can't tell you now. Will you come to my dressing room after the show?
0: Look, lady, I said I wasn't for hire.
3: Very well. But I am certain we can make other arrangements. Thank you, Mr. Jordan. I'm so happy you like my number. If you would care to stay, I will dance especially for you.
0: Huh? Oh, Romani's paying us a visit, huh? Okay. Yeah, I could use a floor show like you over at my place, Tisana. Business has been kind of falling off lately.
3: I'm honored, Mr. Jordan, but my contract with Mr. Rakam, you know, I don't
4: Good
3: think
4: evening.
3: He...
4: I trust I am not intruding.
3: Oh, Romani, it's you. What do you want?
4: Are you not going to ask me to join you?
3: No, I wish you'd go away.
4: No, really. I did not mean to offend. I only...
3: Mr. Jordan and I are discussing business. Can't you see that?
4: Yes. Then I will deliver my message and leave you.
3: Very well. What is it?
4: Count Frosino wishes you to join him at his table immediately.
3: You will tell the noble Count that I do not wish to see him.
4: Tisana, I beg you
3: no.
4: to...
3: No. Now, I wish you'd leave me alone. You understand?
4: Yes. Yes, I will go. I will go.
3: Mr. Jordan, will you come to my dressing room later?
0: Well, I said before I wasn't for hire, but...
3: Then, as a friend, I will be most appreciative...
0: Look, Tisana, your boss Rakam's over there trying to catch your eye. I think the customers are getting anxious. Why don't you go get ready for your number?
3: Yes, yes, I know, but...
0: I haven't seen you dance yet, you know.
3: You will wait here for me?
0: Sure, sure. Now, slip into the Seven Veils, will you? Rakam's having a nervous breakdown. Tisana eased out of the chair and went back to the dressing room. Rakam took a handkerchief out of his pocket, mopped his brow, and scurried around to his customers, informing them that the beautiful Tisana would be out on the platform soon. I leaned back in my chair and waited, but I never did see Tisana dance. Happened to glance over to the front entrance and caught sight of Hinnock, the beggar. He was motioning to me, so I went over.
5: Mr. Jordan! Mr. Jordan, yeah? You must go quickly. There is something wrong at your cafe.
0: My cafe? What are you talking about? It's closed.
5: Yes, yes, I know. But as I was walking by a few moments ago, I saw a light inside, and there was a shot.
0: Shot?
5: Yes, yes, I heard it. I swear, Mr. Jordan, it came from your cafe.
0: Okay, Hinnock, come on. The beggar, Hinnock, and I ducked out of Rakam's place and ran down the street to my cafe. When we got there, the place was dark and quiet. We slipped around to the side door. It was open. I'd taken three steps into the cafe when a flash of light cut across the room. Hinnock and I hit the floor together, and then someone ran past us. A second or two later, I heard the back door slam. I got up, walked over, and turned on the lights. The cafe was empty. Hinnock had disappeared. A minute later, he came running out of my office.
5: Mr. Jordan! Mr. Jordan, come, look!
0: What's up, Hinnock?
5: In here, Mr. Jordan, your office.
0: Oh, I don't see anything.
5: No, no, look. There on your desk, Mr. Jordan.
0: Lying on the blotter on my desk was a gun. Not just any kind of gun. It was shiny and new and had all the earmarks of an Italian dueling pistol. I picked it up. It was a dueling pistol, all right. Hollow, made out of tin. The kind of a gun that would make a great duel between six-year-olds.
5: Mr. Jordan, it is a child's toy.
0: Stick around, Hinnock. I got places to go.
5: But, Mr. Jordan...
0: I said stick around. I raced back out into the alley. It was dark and deserted. I whirled around at the sound. Then I saw him at the end of the alley. He stumbled as he passed under the street lamp. I went after him. When I got to the corner, he was gone. I moved on down the alley till I came to a half-open door. There was a light inside. It was the rear entrance to Rakam's place. I pushed it open and went in. I followed the red splotches on the floor to the far end of the corridor, where there was a door with a battered silver star nailed to it. Tisana's dressing room. Sprawled on the floor in a pool of blood was the muscle-bound wrestler, Barney Grogan. Both shoulders were touching the floor. He lost his last decision to a bullet.
6: Rocky Jordan will be back in just a moment. Yes, it was mighty good news when you listeners indicated by your letters that you wanted Rocky Jordan back on the air. So we've put him in one of the outstanding mystery lineups in radio. 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Remember, this half hour each Sunday evening will be the time for Rocky Jordan. Now back to tonight's story, Count Me Out.
0: Barney Grogan was dead, all right. You wouldn't need a certificate from the Cairo Health Department to prove that. I glanced about Tisana's dressing room. There was nothing there that told me anything. I closed the door behind me. The crowd out front was calling for Tisana. I skirted my way around the crowded tables and opened the door to Rakam's office. He was sitting at his desk. Across from him sat Romani, Count Frosino's right-hand man. They were surprised when I walked in, and even more surprised when I picked up the phone and dialed for the police.
2: Rocky, who are you calling?
0: The police. No, nothing to get excited about, Rakam. Just a small case of murder.
4: Murder, did you say, Jordan?
0: Yeah, Romani. The corpse is here.
2: Here? Jordan, you are joking.
7: Cairo police, Captain
2: Zabaya. It is impossible. There has been no
0: relax,
2: murder.
0: Relax, Rakam.
7: Hello, Cairo police, Captain Zabaya.
0: Sam, this is Jordan. Can you come
2: on? Rocky, what is going on? You must tell
0: me. Shut up, Rakam. Hello, Sam.
7: Yes, what is the matter? Speak up, Jordan.
0: Sam, get out your notebook. Somebody's done it again. There's a body in Rakam's place.
2: No, this is some kind of a trick of yours,
7: Jordan. What are you talking about?
2: You want to ruin my business.
0: Will you shut up?
7: Jordan. What is going on there?
0: Put on your open-toed sandals, Sam. Rakam's place. Tell you about it when you get here.
2: Rocky, what is this all about?
0: There's a dead man backstage, Rakam. In Tizana's dressing room.
2: Tizana?
4: In Tizana's dressing room?
0: Yeah, Romani. Character named Barney Grogan. Oh, by the way, where is Tizana?
2: I don't know. She should be doing her number now.
0: No, she's not. And your customers are getting pretty restless.
4: How did you find out about this dead man, Mr. Jordan?
0: It's a long story, Romani.
4: Wait. Where are you going?
0: Back to my cafe. I have an important matter to look into. Give my regards to Sabaya. I made it out the front door through a crowd of impatient customers. They were shouting for Tizana. I walked down the block to my place. As soon as I entered the tambourine, I knew something was wrong. The lights were still on, but Hinnock wasn't around. Then I heard it. The sound was coming from the closet under the stairway. I went over and unlocked the door. Hinnock spilled out.
5: Mr. Jordan.
0: All right, Hinnock. What happened?
5: I do not know. I heard a noise. I became frightened. I went to this closet to look for a stick, something to defend myself.
0: Okay. While you were rummaging around in the closet, somebody came up from behind, shoved you in, and locked the door.
5: Yes, that is it, Mr. Jordan. I did not see who it was. It happened so quickly, but, Mr. Jordan, I heard something peculiar. It was the voice of a young boy.
0: Wait a minute. On my desk.
5: Where are you going, Mr. Jordan?
0: Come on. The toy gun was gone. Hinnock and I searched the tambourine from top to bottom, but neither the gun or its owner was around. I locked up the cafe for the second time in one night and went back over to Rakam's place. Sam was already there. I found him in the hall just outside of Tisana's dressing room. Part of the crowd from the cafe had filtered in. They were milling around, trying to get a look at the corpse in the room. Rakam was there, wringing his hands. Romani was there, too.
8: Well, Jordan, we have been waiting for you.
0: Hi, Sam. A little important business to take care of in my own cafe.
8: You found the body, is that right, Jordan?
0: Yeah, I found Barney Grove.
2: Rocky, my friend. Tell him I had nothing to do with it.
0: Rakam, simmer down.
8: Jordan, let us go into the room. Romani, you and Rakam, too. Sergeant Greco, you will clear this hallway. All right. Now, Jordan?
0: From the beginning, Sam?
8: From the beginning.
0: Okay. Somebody broke into my cafe tonight, not more than 20 minutes ago. Hinnock the beggar told me about it.
8: Hinnock told you about it?
0: Yeah. Huh? I was here at Rakam's, believe it or not, waiting for the floor show.
8: Go on.
0: When I got back to the tambourine, the side door was open. I walked in just as the fireworks began. There were three shots.
8: Who fired?
0: I don't know. The place was dark. With the shots, I ran out into the back way and saw a guy weaving up the alley. I trailed him here to Tisana's dressing room. That's how I found him.
8: Mm. What was Barney Grogan doing in your cafe?
0: I don't know, Sam.
4: Captain.
8: Yes?
4: When Count Frosino and I entered this cafe earlier this evening, I saw Mr. Jordan speaking to this man, Barney Grogan.
8: Oh?
4: Yes. They were standing in the entrance.
0: Oh, I knew you'd bring that up, Romani.
8: What did Barney Grogan want with you, Jordan?
0: I don't know, Sam. I didn't give him a chance to tell me. Some sort of a deal he had in mind.
8: I see.
0: I told him to take his business somewhere else. That was the last time I saw him alive.
8: Mm-hmm. Go on.
0: Go on. What else, Sam? I told you I found him in here, and that's when I called you.
8: Mm-hmm. Rakam.
2: Huh? Yes, Captain.
8: This girl, Tizana, where is she?
2: I do not know. I swear it. She disappeared.
8: Was this man Barney Grogan a friend of hers?
2: I do not know, Captain. I have seen him here at my cafe a few times. He spoke to her, yes, but...
4: Captain Sabaya, may I interrupt?
8: What is it, Romani?
4: Tizana. She also spoke with Mr. Jordan this evening. When I went to their table, she sent me away. She said they were discussing a private matter.
0: Oh, you're a jewel. You're positively bubbling over with information, aren't you?
8: Well, Jordan?
0: Sure, Sam. Rakam introduced me to his little gold mine. How about it, Rakam?
2: But
8: what, Rakam?
2: Well, Rakam.
0: All right, Rakam. What he's trying to say, Sam, is that Tizana brushed off Rakam. She told him she wanted to discuss something with me in private.
8: Is that it, Rakam?
2: Yes.
8: And what was this little private matter she wished to discuss with you, Jordan?
0: You're going to hate me, Sam.
9: I don't know that either. She never got around to it.
8: Jordan, just how much of a fool do you take
9: me
8: for?
9: Sam, all she told me was that she'd been threatened. Threatened by a man named Count Frassino.
4: That is a lie.
9: Okay, Romani, it's your ball. You run with it.
8: Well, Romani...
4: Don't you see, Captain? Mr. Jordan is only trying to confuse the issue. Count Frassino has nothing to do with this. And I fail to see how the girl Tisana is involved. Just because this man's body was found in her dressing room...
8: Just a minute. What was Count Frassino doing here this evening? He was here, was he not, Rakam?
2: Yes. He has come to my cafe every evening for the past week.
4: Why not, Captain? My noble employer is enjoying a holiday. Does it seem strange that he should want to visit the cafes of Cairo?
9: Where's the noble character now, Romani?
4: He has returned to his villa for the evening. I myself saw him to his automobile a few moments before you came into Rakam's office to call the police, Mr. Jordan.
2: Yes, that is true, Captain. Romani was settling the check of Count Frassino when Mr. Jordan came into the office. Mm.
4: Which brings up another important little item, Captain. After Mr. Jordan called you, he rushed back to his cafe. Should you not ask him why?
9: I went back to stock up on toothpicks, Sam. Does that satisfy you?
8: No, it does not.
9: I didn't think it would. Well, I see no point in sticking around here.
8: Where are you going, Jordan?
9: Out to make a social call, unless you have an official word to utter, Sam.
8: No. But I would like to see you in the morning, Jordan.
9: You'll write it down somewhere so I won't forget, Sam. Good night, gentlemen. Inside of 5 minutes, I was in the back seat of a cab heading toward the west end of Cairo. Between the bounces, I tried to put the loose ends together. A murder, a toy gun, a missing dancer. It all made an interesting puzzle. I figured the missing pieces might come from an Italian named Count Frassino. Shortly before 2 a.m., the cab pulled up in front of a 50-room shanty on the outskirts of town. I told the driver to wait, ran up the marble steps to the front door, and started leaning on the bell. A minute or so later, a prune-faced old native opened the heavy panel door.
10: Yes? What is it, Effendi?
9: Oh, just tell your boss that a man named Jordan wants to see him.
10: I am sorry, Effendi. Count Frassino cannot be disturbed.
9: Oh, he won't mind just this once.
10: No, wait. You cannot come in.
9: Let's not be antisocial.
10: No, I will call the guards. No.
9: I said this was important.
10: Please, Effendi, please, you must not disturb Count Frassino.
11: Never mind the door. You will let the gentleman enter.
9: I looked up to see Count Frassino standing at the end of a long corridor. The striped pants and ascot had been replaced by a gray flannel sport coat and midnight blue slacks. But the monocle was still firmly in place. He nodded for me to follow him, and we worked our way past a display of marble statues that would put the Cairo Museum to shame. He opened a big oak door, stepped aside, and I entered what might have been either Grand Central Station or his study. Something caught my eye, and I unconsciously ducked. Towering above me in the center of the room was the statue to end all statues. Must have been 14 feet high. A marble woman, her arms outstretched. It occurred to me she'd make a good hat rack. Count Frassino closed the door.
12: So, Mr. Jordan, this is indeed a pleasure. Do sit down, won't you?
9: Thank you. I don't like to barge in this way.
12: Yes, I know. You wish to speak with me, is that not correct?
9: Yeah, I'm looking for a few answers.
12: Answers? Oh, yes, I understand. Proceed, Mr. Jordan.
9: It's about Tisana.
12: Tisana, Mr. Jordan?
9: Yeah, I don't suppose you know an ex-wrestler named Barney Grogan was found dead in a dressing room a little while ago.
12: Dead? In Tisana's dressing room?
9: Uh-huh.
12: How did this happen?
9: I thought maybe you might be able to tell me.
12: Oh, but how should I know that?
9: You've been around Tisana's place quite a bit lately, haven't you?
12: Yes. Well, yes,
9: to see Tisana?
12: Yes.
9: She gave me the idea she'd been threatened by you.
12: Threatened by me? Oh, no, there must be a mistake. Why should I threaten her? I love her, Mr. Jordan. I love my wife very much.
9: Your wife?
12: You did not know, Mr. Jordan. Yes, Tisana is my wife.
9: I'd better fall back and regroup right here. That I didn't know, Frassino.
12: Tisana and I were married several years ago in Italy. I'm afraid that life there was... Well, perhaps she was homesick for Egypt. There was also a misunderstanding.
9: So she left you and came here to Cairo?
12: Yes, that is right. I'm willing to admit that the misunderstanding was perhaps my fault. I listened to the wrong people. Now I have bought this home in Cairo to be near her.
9: Now you want to patch it up, huh?
12: Yes. And I want my son back.
9: Your son?
12: When Tisana left me, she took our child.
9: Wait a minute. How old is he?
12: He's only 6 years old. But you see, he is my firstborn. And only son. He is to be my successor and heir. He's the only one who can carry on our family name. So you see, this is most important, Mr. Jordan.
0: Count, I think we can do business.
12: Business?
0: About finding your son.
12: You know where he is.
0: Well, suppose I put it this way. Suppose I... Frassino pitched forward, bounced against his desk, fell into the broken glass on the floor. I raced out to the terrace. It was deserted, and the lawn looked peaceful and quiet. I went back inside and bent over the unconscious form of Count Frassino. He was still breathing. Then the whole door banged open, and the prune-faced native rushed in, followed by a couple of Frassino's guards. From the looks on their faces, I could see they wouldn't wait for explanations. I flipped the table into them as they rushed me and ducked out into the terrace. I just crossed the lawn and reached the shadows along a row of trees when the guards opened up from the terrace. In the street, my cabbie had heard the shots and he started to get his hack moving. As he went past me, I jumped on the running board and we roared around the corner and headed back to Cairo.
6: Rocky Jordan will be back in just a minute. Here's a note of importance to listeners who like top drawer mysteries. Rocky Jordan has joined Sam Spade and The Whistler to make this CBS threesome the best mystery block on the air. Remember that this is the time you'll hear Rocky Jordan every Sunday night. And you'll want to hear, too, Sam Spade and The Whistler. Remember this threesome in top-notch mystery adventure on CBS. Now for the ending of tonight's story.
0: It was like Tassana's dance routine. You couldn't wind up the show without the final climax to keep the customers happy. And I wanted to give Sam Sabaya his money's worth. Now, when the cab and I had made it back to town, I pulled up at the nearest phone booth. The cabbie pocketed his change without a smile and roared away. I did find some nickels.
7: Cairo Police, Captain Sabaya.
0: Jordan, Sam. If you want to wind up the Barney Grogan affair, I've got the missing pieces.
7: What's that, Jordan?
0: Meet me at the corner of Shariah Ramar and Delhi Road. Don't stop to bring popcorn.
7: Never mind, Jordan. I believe I can wind it up right here.
0: Say that again, Sam.
7: My men picked up the dancer at this hour 20 minutes ago. She was getting on the train for Alexandria.
0: She wasn't alone, was she, Sam?
7: No, as a matter of fact, Jordan...
0: About 6 years old, huh, Sam? I'd even bet he was carrying a toy gun.
7: How did you know, Jordan?
0: I'll fill in the details later. Now get rolling, will you, Sam? Sam got rolling. In less than 10 minutes, we were easing down the alley back at the Tambourine. I brought him up to date on the affair, but I could see he still wasn't too sold on it.
8: So this Barney Grogan kidnapped the child.
0: Isn't that what Tassana told you?
8: Yes, but...
0: Works out that way, Sam. He was going to sell out to the highest bidder. He knew how much the Count wanted the boy, too.
8: Tassana could have shot Grogan in your cafe.
0: But she didn't, Sam. That's why Grogan staggered back to Tassana's dressing room. Since he knew it was all over for him anyway, he wanted Tassana to have a boy. He told her where to look.
8: That is her story, yes.
0: All right. So while I'm over at Rakam's calling you, she ducked back to my cafe, picked up the boy, and beat it. Now, if you...
8: Just a minute, Jordan.
0: What's up, Sam?
8: A light in your cafe. I saw it a moment ago.
0: Yeah, that must be... There it is again, Sam. It's upstairs. Come on. I pushed open the alley door to the Tambourine. Sam and I slipped inside. As we crossed the darkened room, we could hear someone moving around up above. From room to room. Then the footsteps came closer. He was walking down the balcony. I switched on the lights. Romani stood there at the head of the stairs, his mouth wide open. Just as he brought his gun up, Sam fired. Romani folded in the middle, reached out for the banister, missed, and plunged headlong down the stairs. Well, that's the way it ended. Before Romani died, he filled in the missing pieces. He figured on killing Count Frassino, then taking the boy back to Italy. Once there, he could become the boy's guardian and also take care of the Count's king-sized estate. He hired Barney Grogan to do the job, but Barney held out for more money and Romani threatened him. Grogan got scared and came to me. When Romani saw the two of us talking in front of Rakam's place, he figured he'd have to act fast, so he caught up with Grogan at my place. He'd have gotten the boy then, too, if I hadn't walked in. Well, later at police headquarters, Sam still had a couple of questions.
8: Jordan, how did you know he was coming to your cafe tonight?
9: Oh, it was a long shot, Sam. I figured the guy who had tried to knock off Count Frosino had overheard part of our conversation out there. From the way I'd talked, I guessed he must have thought the kid was still in my cafe and that he'd rush back to my place on the double.
8: There is one more thing, Jordan.
9: Yes, Sam?
8: Why did you not mention this boy when I talked to you at Rakam's place earlier this evening?
9: Sam, whoever heard of reporting a cap pistol to the police?
8: Jordan.
9: Look, this... Sam, the deal was earmarked kidnapped from the beginning. You know I don't like to become involved in those things.
8: Jordan, I know you like to keep certain things to yourself. And I know that when there is a kidnapping, there is also ransom or a reward. You did not have this in mind, of course.
9: Sam, my boy, I haven't made a nickel on the deal, so help me.
8: Not yet, anyway. But I've been around here long enough to know that when anyone comes out ahead on one of these deals, it is always Rocky Jordan. Tell me, why is that?
9: That's a good question. It's a very good question. I dropped around to the hospital the next morning to see how Count Frosino was getting along. He was going to make it okay. Tassano was there, holding his hand and smiling. The Count was very appreciative of what I'd done, just as Sam figured he would be. Yeah, it was a sizable reward. I am now the only cafe owner in Cairo with a 14-foot marble statue of a woman with her arms outstretched. And I was right, too. She does make a good hat rack.

Rocky Jordan is presented from Columbia Square in Hollywood and stars Jack Moyles in the title role. Tonight's story was written by William Frug, produced and directed by Cliff Howell, with original music by Milton Charles. 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

0: Good evening. This is Crime Classics. I am Thomas Highland with another true story of crime. Listen. That's a couple of crocodiles roaring. They can do other things. They can snap. They can slither. As a matter of fact, when there's ooze around, they do this most often. They lay eggs, too, but no one's ever heard it done. The crocodiles who've been doing things for us are East Indian crocodiles, from a province in the south through which the Ganges flows. Each village in the province has its private pit, dedicated to the happiness of their slimy and slithering friends. And sometimes a fellow would lose hold and fall into the pit, or jump in, or be pushed in. However they got there, the crocodiles took them in their stride. People were their favorite dish. So tonight, my report to you on Rashi among the crocodiles and the prank he played.
1: Crime Classics, a series of true crime stories from the records and newspapers of every land, from every time. Your host each week, Mr. Thomas Highland, connoisseur of crime, student of violence, and teller of murders. Now, once again, Mr. Thomas Highland.

0: Where the Ganges edged the town of Mahadwat, it was not holy. As a matter of fact, there was little to note in the town of Mahadwat. True, there was the crocodile pit, but the crocs were smaller than in, for instance, the village of Gumbau, just 3 miles down the river. Mahadwat had its share of temples, but they were kind of run down. It had its quota of fakirs, 4 of them, but none of them outstanding, as, for instance, the gray fakir of Gumbau, to whom everybody brought ashes. But it had one edifice of which the villagers were rightly proud, the house of Matabar, a rich and ornate house, of which Udi was its master.
1: It is written, when the moon is Ganges plucked, Vishnu looks with favor on a son who does not stray.
0: A gentleman, an old man, a widower with a son named Rashi.
2: Old man, listen to me. The world is not this village. The world is vast, and I must know it.
3: I plead with you.
2: The world, what I have seen of it. Fruits and ecstasies and all manner
3: Fool.
2: Of delights.
3: Fool. It is written, he who tastes sweets.
2: I care not what is written.
3: And what do you do when you wander, son?
2: Beg.
3: You suddenly become a holy man?
2: I merely don my rags, proffer a palm, and when enough coins are placed there, I doff the rags. Then, father dear, I dress splendidly again and walk to the bazaar. I have found, father dear.
3: Mariah. Vulture.
2: I have found, father dear, that delights come most easily to a young man who dresses splendidly and who has coins. Surely that is written someplace. Or will be written. Father.
3: What?
2: I would not stray. I would remain in the village if you would give me of your wealth.
3: I cannot.
2: And why can you not?
3: Until Rashi, until son, you prove yourself a man. Then will I gladly
2: Old man,
3: give.
2: Old man, listen to me. I am more a man than you could dream of. I've been far already, 100 miles from here, and I will go further. And there will be a day when I will not come back.
3: Speak not so.
2: And I give you another barb to chew on, old man.
3: Speak not her name.
2: Kamala. Kamala, the cousin to my cousin. Perhaps, father dear, I will marry her.
3: Speak not so. I beg of you, speak not so.
2: She is comely, father, and of our blood even. What if she walks slow by the river and tarries too long with the fakirs? What of the...
3: Get out! Get out of here! Go!
2: Very well. Shall I come back, father dear? Ever? Shall I?
3: Son. Son to me. Let me awaken you in your bed here in the morning. Be of my heart.
2: I will decide it. I will speak of it to Kamala. Then I will decide it.

0: We have gleaned two things about Rashi. He was a gadabout who visited strange cities and begged the price of admission, and he was a bad son. Here's something else about him. He played a musical instrument, a reed pipe. He would go out by the banks of the river, find a clearing in the jasmine, sit and look at the moon. He liked very much to look at the moon, for this same moon rode over the far places, and Rashi was a dreamer. Then, to his dreams, he would finger himself a tune. You might say, didn't he draw cobras? No, he didn't. He drew his cousin's cousin, Kamala, who had a weakness for reed pipers, especially her cousin's cousin, Rashi.
1: Blessed evening, Rashi. Of sadness is your song, and longing. Why longing, Rashi? I am here.
2: That is the moon, Kamala.
1: Yes.
2: A moon my father will not buy for me.
1: Wicked father. Rashi.
2: Yes.
1: Were he to buy it, what would you do with it?
2: Give it to you.
1: Wicked father.
2: Miser.
1: Old father.
2: Who will not die.
1: Rashi.
2: Who will never die.
1: Rashi.
2: What?
1: I brought you a lotus to tie into my hair.
2: Again?
1: You tire of me?
2: No, I never will. Give me the bud.
1: Yes.
2: Kamala.
1: Yes?
2: It would be well if my father would die. Oh, widen not your fawn's eyes in dismay, but think of it. It would be well if my father would die. Then the moon and what it looks upon would be yours and mine.
1: Look you there, where the river bends. Huzur the fakir glows his coals. Huzur the wise.
2: Not so wise.
1: Wiser than you, therefore wise.
2: You would go to him?
1: He has said to me, saying, Kamala child, in trouble and in question, come to me. Kamala child. Saying, he said.
2: My father is a trouble.
1: Huzur the fakir glows his coals. Let us go to him.

0: not yourself to the glowing coals, Kamala, child.
1: I will be careful. Huzoor.
0: It is grievous, this riddle you present. How say you it again?
1: The cousin to my cousin will tell it.
2: The riddle is this. In a far place dwelt a wealthy man. He prized his gold and his jewels above all, save his son. His son, to him, was as the gentle rain and the shining stars. Yet, impoverished, he kept his son. And the riddle is this, Fakir. Would not the earth spin more easily if such a father would die and be delivered of his wealth to his noble son?
0: I like riddles.
1: Well, would not the earth spin more easily, as Rashi has said, if such a father...
0: Rather, consider such a son. If such a son be dead, would not the father have an easier time? 20 rupees, please.
1: Do not pay him, Rashi. He has told you nothing.
2: Not 1 rupee, Fakir.
0: Very well. At least spread the coals for me so that I may walk and soon...
1: Spread them yourself.
0: Very well, child. Yet... I wish a blessed evening to both of you.
1: Blessed evening, Fakir. But no rupees. Come, Rashi.
2: What shall we do, Kamala?
1: We'll think of something.
2: How shall we start thinking?
1: With evil. Let us try that, beloved.

0: enough food to eat.
1: Son, why do you mock me in the public market? And what you say is not so.
0: I am in rags, the son of a rich man in rags, nor is there enough to eat.
2: And villagers, listen.
1: These lies you are saying.
0: Why? Listen all. My father sits among his riches and draws his hands over them and laughs in his beard. Nor does he give charity without expecting return.
1: Lies.
0: It is the truth. And I, his son, must share scraps with his dog.
2: I tell you this,
0: all of you, so if one day I am starved...
1: A curse on my son. Better he should be dead.

0: which happened in the bazaar in the town of Mahadwat, so everybody heard it or was told about it. Results? Much nodding of heads and plucking at beards and mumbling and gossip at the wells. And more so when Rashi was suddenly not around any longer. Not at his usual haunts and no more piping of the reed among the jasmine. People forgot that Rashi disappeared from town quite often. Instead, they remembered what his father had shouted at him in the bazaar. A father had growled, and the villagers were mumbling. And one day, this happened.
1: What brings you to my house?
2: You are my cousin's uncle, Udi. Should I not be in your house?
1: Speak what you want and go.
2: I have a letter.
1: From my son?
2: No, not him.
1: Where is he?
2: I will read you the letter.
1: Give it to me.
2: Gently, gently.
1: Very well, then.
2: Very well, then. To Kamala, beloved of Russia. Very well, then.
1: Read it, read it.
2: Do you pray me?
1: I pray you.
2: To Kamala, beloved of Rashi. The father of Rashi has slain him and has hidden his body.
3: Lie, lie. What lie is this?
2: So the letter says.
3: Who sent such a letter?
2: I found it at my door. There is no name to it.
3: It is a lie.
2: Nevertheless, I will journey to Kumbawa, where there are people of England who are called police. And I will show them this letter.
3: Kamala, child.
2: I will journey now.
3: I pray you.
2: This minute.

She did. She showed the letter to the police. They looked all around the village for Rashi. One of the more alert of them noticed that the crocodiles in the pit had been dozing for the last 2 days, which meant they had eaten a lot, which made the police drag the ooze. They found a bone. So they arrested Udi for the murder of his son, Rashi. The penalty for murder in the village was tearing a person in two.

0: You are listening to Crime Classics and your host, Thomas Highland. This Friday night, hear the Death Bargain murder case, one of the most thrilling yet for Mr. Keene, tracer of lost persons. Under the terms of a strange agreement, two beautiful actresses find themselves in the shadow of violent death. It's a puzzler that calls for fast action and deduction by the old investigator, Mr. Keene of CBS Radio. Don't miss him Friday night on most of these same stations. And now once again, Thomas Highland and the second act of Crime Classics and his report to you on Rashi Among the Crocodiles and the prank he played.
1: A few words about South Konkan, India, in the summer of 1894. The weather was fine and the jute crop was phenomenal. Sir Ramsay Gwendon, better known as Sir Ramsay of the Loom, had just endeared himself to the populace by establishing the first twine and rope factory in the area, utilizing all but a small portion of the available jute. True, Sir Ramsay was later vilified as a slaveholder and his factories torn down by hand by enraged natives. Nevertheless, he is down in history as one of India's first prime users of jute. Now of the town, Mahadwat is, as we know, a rather insignificant part of the province. And in the summer, it is apt to run against the grain, especially the grains of Englishmen who are not much used to the brutal heat and swelter. So it came to pass that the Englishman who happened to be in town at the time, and who was a policeman, is an Englishman who should be admired. His name, Roger Sharman, a man of infinite patience.
2: Go on.
3: I did not kill my son. I did not.
2: Well, go on.
3: I loved my son. He was my strong right hand and my boon.
2: A moment. My dear.
4: Yes, sir?
2: What is it that you tell me has been bruited about in the bazaar? Child?
4: Ask anyone.
2: No, I ask you.
4: That this old man hated his son, cursed him, and threatened to kill him.
3: Sir?
2: Go on.
3: Do you know of this girl?
2: No. No, what about her?
3: She walks slow and smiles with ease.
2: Go on.
3: She is not to be trusted. She speaks lies.
2: Good fellow. How do you explain this bone? Well?
3: Pardon, sir?
2: This bone. How do you explain it? The one we found in the crocodile pit.
4: Sir?
2: Yes, child?
4: The old man cannot explain the bone, for it is the bone of Rashi, of his shoulder.
3: I swear to you, I would not kill my son. I swear it.
2: Is it not true that you argued?
3: True.
2: And that you wished him dead?
3: In the fit of...
2: Dear man, I'm afraid you're under arrest.
4: When will you tear him in two?
2: Child, listen to me.
4: Yes?
2: No longer the law of the jungle, but the civilized law. Udi Mataba will be tried and justice will prevail.
4: Justice will prevail. This means death?
2: If he is guilty.
3: I am not guilty.
2: My dear fellow, you say that so often. What are you trying to hide, dear fellow?
1: History is full of coincidences, not the least of which the fact that the Sikh Pedwar was at this very moment in the village studying fossils. Amazing, you say. Nevertheless, a fact. Sikh Pedwar, but lately returned from postgraduate study at Cambridge, was hunting bone shards and artifacts at the old formations outside of the village. And it was to him Inspector Roger Sharman came.
2: I hope it won't be too much trouble, old boy.
3: From this?
2: Yes. I've heard it's done to reconstruct the figure of the man from a bone section.
3: Yes, yes it is. However...
2: Yes?
3: What are you trying to prove?
2: My dear fellow, should the figure you construct be 5.5 feet in height, of wide construction and neck a bit longish, I'm told, then we shall have proof that a young man named Rashi has been chewed by the crocodiles.
3: I'll do my best.
2: Well said, old boy. Well, sir.
1: And 2 days later, Roger sent a runner to Pedwar, asking for a progress report.
3: Tell the sub I haven't yet begun to work on his project.
1: And a week later...
3: Some progress. Tell the sub to give me a fortnight.
1: And in a fortnight...
3: Tell the sub I'm sorry I was interrupted. My sister came of age and there was a celebration.
1: And a week after that.
3: Tell the sub he's welcome to come to see the reconstruction. Tell him I suggest he bring along the chap who's accused of the deed.
1: Which the runner did.
2: Good. Very good. Excellent. Thank you. Bully.

0: This way, gentlemen.
1: It is not my son. It will not be my son. But if it is my son, I did not do it. I swear it.
2: Will you keep saying that, old chap?
0: Right in here. There.
2: I say,
1: it is not my son. It is not
0: my... Of course it is not. It's a water buffalo.
2: Oh, I say. But then a joint of water buffalo was thrown to the crocodiles and not for ashes.
0: I would say so.
1: Then I am free.
2: Hold on, old boy. Only a part of your case against you has been destroyed. Your son is still missing, and we don't know what you've done with him. You're charged, and you must stand trial. It's the law. Come along. Boudoir.
0: Yes.
2: Thank you. Thank you very much.

0: In the north, dear Kamala, towards Scotland, when the summer comes in gently, there are nights such as this.
1: And are you very rich, Inspector?
0: Oh, please, child, call me Roger.
1: Are you very rich, Roger?
0: Rich?
1: Yes.
0: How do you mean, child?
1: Money.
0: Child, you must listen to me.
1: To what?
0: The letter.
1: Letter?
0: That you received that said Udi murdered his father.
1: He did.
0: That said he threw his son into the pit with the crocodiles.
1: He did.
0: And the bone? It is the bone of a water buffalo, child.
1: How could you know?
0: But you knew.
1: How could you know? How wise you must be.
0: And Rashi is alive.
1: How very wise you must be.
0: Is he alive?
1: Come. I know a place nearby.
0: Kamala.
1: Come.
0: No.
1: Come.
0: Kamala.
1: Why?
0: Kamala, you cannot let an old man die. If Rashi is alive...
1: If Rashi is alive. If Rashi is alive. Find out if he is alive. Go.

0: Roger Sherman was a conscientious constable. Neither warm summer night, nor scent of lotus, nor closeness of Kamala, who wore a jewel and bells on her ankles, none of these distracting elements could keep him from his appointed tasks. His next move was obvious. Armed with a full description of the lad, he traveled downriver to the town of Gumbau, and there made inquiry.
1: Rashi, of the village Mahadwat. Therefore a stranger to this village. Have you seen him?
0: And the answer was no.
1: About this high, given to wearing beggar's clothes?
0: And the answer was a shrug. So, journey to Maharashtra, and the inquiries. No, and the shrug. And to Pune. Pune of the fabulous temple of Shiva. And there was a beggar in front of it.
2: Of the village Mahadwat?
1: Exactly.
2: And of this height?
1: Precisely.
2: And young?
1: Yes.
2: And nose not too prominent, nor yet too small?
1: Yes.
2: And dressed in rags beyond belief?
1: Good, very good.
2: And his name?
1: Rashi.
2: Of the village Mahadwat?
1: Exactly.
2: And of this height?
1: Oh, yes, I understand, old boy. Only sporting.
2: A week ago, Rashi of Mahadwat went to Shadur to the festival of Vishnu.

0: Oh, may the goddess Vishnu embrace thee with all
1: happiness. I say, old boy, isn't your name Rashi? Aren't you from Mahadwat? Aren't you?
0: No.
1: I say, don't try to run. You. Oh, very well. I say, now.
0: No.
1: Don't tussle. No, it's useless, you know. You're caught. You're a prisoner of the crown. Now, come along.

0: I therefore present to the Crown this thesis, that Udi Matabar strangled his son until he was dead. Then in the still of the night he did...
1: I did not, I swear.
0: He did dispose of the body of his son Rashi. I ask the court to look at the accused. Where in the court's memory has he seen such evil in a face, such depravity?
1: I am a good man. I have never harmed even a...
0: A face eaten by lust and avarice. His tongue tells the lie of serpents, and his eyes mirror the wantonness
1: No. This is my face, but I'm older.
0: So in summation, I ask that this symbol of wickedness incarnate be condemned to the gallows and...
2: Let us through, won't you?
0: What disturbance?
3: I'm sorry to spoil the show, old boy.
0: What is this?
3: Well, there'd be no murder, old boy. This bundle of rags is...
1: Rashi, my son.
4: It is I, father.
3: Ah, you see?
0: What a show.
1: Rashi.
4: They would hang you.
1: No. I knew you would come back.
4: You knew?
1: Yes. Because you are my son.
4: Father.
1: Yes.
4: Once I was not your son. Now I am.
1: Did you hear?
4: Father.
1: Yes, son.
4: It is written, when the moon is Ganges plucked, Vishnu looks with favor on a son who does not stray.
3: Well said, old boy. Bully.

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And the father was more generous with his wealth, and the son more generous with his love. And the girl Kamala? Why, Rashi married her, and they had a lot of trouble with their children. And the Ganges flowed down to the sea.

0: Jane Webb as Kamala, Edgar Barrier as Udi, and Ben Wright as Roger. Featured in the cast were William Conrad, Jack Crucian, and Eric Snowden. Bob Lamond speaking. And here again is Thomas Hyland.
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4: It's me, sweetheart. You've heard of pulling a rabbit out of a hat?
3: Yes.
4: Well, I pulled one out of a pickle.
3: What happened, Sam?
4: What happened, she asked. Well, goodbye.
3: Oh, don't go, Sam. Don't you feel like talking about it?
4: Frankly, no, but it's expected of me. Sharpen a carrot, throw me some rabbit punch.
3: What?
4: Get the hutch ready, for I'm about to hippity-hop through the door with the lowdown on the flopsy, mopsy, and cottontail caper.
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0: What's the meaning of this?
1: Of what?
0: My desk and my chair shoved over to one side of the office.
1: To make room for the other desk and the bookcase.
0: There'll be no other desk and no bookcase and no anything else.
1: But, Dad, I thought you...
0: Don't say it. Don't even think about that, man. You understand?
1: Oh.
0: It's deliciously silent in here, don't you think, Ev?
1: Sam, weren't you and he supposed to go...
0: Stop!
1: And...
0: Effie, would you like to have your mouth dry cleaned?
1: No, sir. I'm sorry.
0: I spoke harshly. Forgive me, but the past hours have taken their toll on my nerves. Perhaps I should unburden myself. We'd all feel better.
1: All right, sir. Unburden yourself?
0: I'm still in command here.
1: Oh.
0: Two, Mrs. Wellington Van Cleve Montague, Knob Hill, where else? City, from Samuel Spade, license number 137596. What else? Subject, the Flopsy, Mopsy, and Cottontail Caper, or how Fritz Crockett saved the day. My dear, dear Mrs. Montague. It all began Thursday afternoon when I entered my office and discovered a tall, wiry young man sitting in my chair with his feet up on my desk and sampling my office bottle.
2: Hi.
0: The pose was so familiar for a minute I thought it was me.
2: Hello, Sam. I'll be with you in a minute. Have a seat.
0: Thanks, I think I will, the one you're sitting in. You see, the detective sits in that seat, and the clients sit over there.
2: Well, that qualifies me for this seat, then. I'm a detective.
0: I see. Well, the detective we like in this office is Sam Spade, see? He pays the rent, he hires the secretary, he earns the money, and he sits behind his desk. Now, on your feet.
2: Okay. But with two detectives around here and only one detective's chair, it's going to get a little crowded.
0: Mind if I have a drink? Out of my glass?
2: Oh, sure, sure. Here. You know, we'd better make a note to get another glass, too. Mm. And some scotch. I don't care much for that bourbon.
0: No self-respecting detective drinks scotch.
2: Mm. And put this down. We'll need another desk and a new paint job on these walls.
0: Oh?
2: I think something bright. Robin's Egg Blue, maybe. Mm. Soothes the nervous clients. And a bookshelf. You got that, Effie, dear? Or am I going too fast?
0: No,
1: I'll put it all down, Fritz. Desk, paint, bookshelf.
0: Et tu, Effie?
2: She's a doll.
0: Wait a minute. That's my line.
2: After I work with you a while, Sam, you'll appreciate me.
0: So long.
2: I'm great.
0: Bye.
2: You need me.
0: Why?
2: Because we'd be an unbeatable team. With my talent and your luck, we couldn't miss.
0: Luck?
2: Ever hear of Fritz Crockett?
0: Chicago Fritz Crockett?
2: Yeah.
0: Never heard of him.
2: Aw, Sam.
0: Look, you're making a mark in your hometown. Now, why do you want to work for me in San Francisco?
2: I lost my license in Chicago. Got caught on the hot side of a political battle. Worked for the losers, and the winners framed me for my license.
0: Oh, gee, tough kid.
2: I can't get a license in any state until I clear that mess up. And so I have to work under somebody else's.
0: Figures, but why me?
2: Because I've kept my eye on you, Sam. I like the way you're developing. I think you could work well with me.
0: Gee, thanks. Well, your application's received. Now, give me a couple of years to think it over.
2: What's the matter, Sam? Afraid I might cut your reputation in town?
0: You found me out. But anyway, bye.
2: Chicken, huh? Look, you want to compare scrapbooks sometime? A really good detective's got to be an actor. I play any style. Listen, we're following a Russian countess to recover Gorky's original manuscript of the Lower Depths. I meet her in the lobby of the St. Mark, disguised as an itinerant caviar salesman.
3: Countess Natasha Vyshakov. Oh, here in San Francisco, my dear. How long has it been? 8 years? 12 years? Have you forgotten little Andreas so soon?
0: Andreas, sorry, no casting today.
2: Well, look, you gotta be an actor, Sam. Look, we're dealing a mortal blow to the gun-running career of Don Jose Ortega Sanchez, the notorious bandit king.
0: Oh,
3: Don Jose! You have run your last gun and fomented your final revolution inside the once peace-loving border countries.
0: Yeah.
3: I am powerless to prevent your execution. Die like the proud Spaniard you are. Cigarette?
0: Fritz, for heaven's sake.
2: Help you, Sam. Look, you've been captured by a mutinous crew off an English tramp steamer, and I burst through the door. Get your blooming bloody hands off that man.
0: This one I can do myself. Off a mow, Jigger. I don't know exactly why I sat there listening to the guy, but I did. He was a sort of a one-man theater guild. He ran through 28 dialects, played a scene in which James Mason and Montgomery Clift were trapped by an Armenian rug merchant and were saved by the voice of Gabriel Heater on the radio. Then he played all four of the Marx Brothers arguing with the Andrews sisters. Then after the intermission, he told me a little bit about himself, regaling me with spine-tingling accounts of his Frank Merriwell-type achievements on the football field, in professional boxing, and hockey. It was pretty thrilling stuff, but nonetheless, I was about to usher him out when he came up with a particularly good bit of dialogue.
2: I have a job for us.
0: Yeah, well, so... John, where?
2: Yesterday, Sam, I met an old friend from Chicago. She remembered me from an important cocktail party. Saved it for her, the party. Everyone was absolutely dreary until I became de rigueur with a brace of amusing anecdotes.
0: The job, Fritz, the job.
2: Oh, yeah. Well, anyway, she wants us to guard a valuable hunk of jewelry at a party tonight on Knob Hill.
0: What's the money?
2: $100 apiece, plus mingling with notch dancers and all the caviar we can eat.
0: Well, it's better than I expected. In fact,
2: now, here's what I want you to do.
0: Oh, wait a minute. What's this? Here's what I want you to do. This is the Sam Spade Detective Agency, named so because Sam Spade is the man who gives the orders around here. Now, what do you want me to do?
2: Well, this is a costume party, and we have to wear costumes. It's in the deal.
0: Good. I'll break your leg, and you can go as the man who came to dinner.
2: Sam, I already have the costumes.
0: What?
2: Right here.
0: Crockett, what would you have done if I didn't go with you?
2: The thought never entered my head, Sam.
0: What are the costumes?
2: Sam, 100 clams apiece is a lot of dough, isn't it?
0: Agreed.
2: You are about to confront the reason we are being paid so much.
0: What is that?
2: Your costume. You are to go as a rabbit, a white rabbit. Here's the suit. Oh, and here's the head. Notice the shocking pink ear.
0: No, the deal's off. It's been swell, Fritz.
2: Now, wait a minute. I am also going as a rabbit. See? You will go as Flopsy, and I will go as Mopsy.
0: I will not go anywhere dressed in that ridiculous outfit.
2: $100, Sam.
0: I will... Well...
2: Sam, let's talk this over. Now, look, I will talk to you as a businessman might talk to you. Now, Mr. Spade, you take your ordinary type detective, and you have got a pretty solid...
0: We talked and talked, and around 8 o'clock that night, I found myself still talking and walking up the steps of your Knob Hill mansion, Mrs. Montague, cleverly disguised as Flopsy the Rabbit, paw in paw with Mopsy Crockett. My headpiece covered everything but my eyes, nose, and mouth, and I was grateful for that. When I passed the doorman, I was tempted to say, what's up, Doc? But Fritz said it ahead of me. He walked in as if this were his personal hutch, and you, Mrs. Montague, cruised over to us.
4: Here, my little bunny twins, aren't you both just darling?
0: Yeah.
4: Which one of you is Mr. Spade?
2: Well, I'm Mr. Crockett, Mrs. Montague. Mopsy. You remember me from the Nesbitt Soiree, Ronnie and Benita, or maybe it was Gypsy introduced us, Nespa?
4: Oh, yes. Oh, and Flopsy here must be Mr. Spade. I've always wanted to meet him.
0: Thank you, Mrs. Montague. I am the straight man.
4: How do you like my costume?
0: Well,
4: there's not another one like it in town.
0: Thanks,
4: I'm
0: sir.
4: The only wooden imp in San Francisco.
0: The trees will swoon. They will.
4: Are you...
2: Mrs. Montague, perhaps you'd be disposed to outline our job.
4: Well, of course, Mr. Crockett. Myself, Mrs. Arlington Crippen McGill, and the famous Spanish artist Julio Diego are going to kick the woman with the most fascinating costume.
0: Search no farther. It could be no one but you.
4: Flatterer! Oh. I'm not eligible.
0: Oh.
4: Then, at 10 o'clock, we will have the grand parade. The winner will lead the parade wearing a small jewel-studded crown. Oh, darling. Diamonds and emeralds and all sorts of amusing things. Well, this crown once belonged to Josephine of France. Imagine.
0: Mrs. Montague, I hate to be an old killjoy, but are we here to guard the crown?
4: That's right, Flopsy. I mean, Mr. Spade.
0: Oh, it's all right.
4: Oh, of course, I don't expect any trouble, but it's so valuable, I can't take any chances. My husband picked it up in Iran. He's in pickles, you know.
0: Well, you know best.
2: Where is the crown now, Mrs. Montague?
4: Oh, in a wall safe in the master bedroom on the second floor. Here's the combination to the safe written down.
0: I'd rather not have the combination, if you don't mind, until it's time to get the crown.
4: Oh, now don't you be silly, Mr. Spade. Except for the crown, there's only $50,000 or $60,000 in the safe.
0: Oh, well, if that's all.
4: Now,
0: right.
4: The safe is behind the Degas original. Now, until I need you, go and enjoy yourself.
0: Well, we'll go.
4: Maybe I'll even let you dance with little me.
0: Fritz and I synchronized our watches and decided that until we were needed, we would lose ourselves in the crowd and keep our big rabbit ears open. Everybody was masked and loaded, and it was all very gay. I brushed elbows with pirates, Northwest Mounted Police, unmounted, a gorilla, an Arabian princess, four Pocahontasi, and a sort of historical characters from Julius Caesar to Mike Romanoff. While I was dipping a carrot into the punch bowl, a girl made her way over to me. I knew it was a girl immediately. You could tell. I tagged her as a burlesque queen, but she didn't talk much like it.
5: Are you an he-bunny or a she-bunny?
0: I'm a he-bunny.
5: Would you like to dance with me?
0: I'd be delighted.
5: Who are you?
0: I'm not supposed to tell until the mask come off. For now, just call me Flopsy.
5: Flopsy, how cute. You Americans have the cutest ideas.
0: Yes, speaking of ideas, what do you represent?
5: Oh, I am a folie verdère dancer. Do you like me?
0: Well, from where I stand, it'll be next to impossible to dislike you.
5: Such a responsibility.
0: Believe me, it was easy. Tell me, have you been in this country long?
5: A few weeks. My family has sent me on a tour of America.
0: I see.
5: I am here as a guest of Monsieur Montagu. Now tell me, you are a detective, are you not?
0: As much as I regretted doing it, I hastily detached myself from Miss Foley's Bergère of 1949. How she knew I was a detective puzzled me. I saw Crockett talking with a paunchy red devil and a middle-aged Christopher Columbus and stopped by. They were big businessmen, obviously, and so was he.
6: Well, now you take your ordinary harsh paper brief to be double-duty
0: person. It was impossible to interrupt him, so I moved on. Finally, I sat down to rest in a dim corner of the library, and I no sooner did than a large green pickle with two bandy legs sticking out of it sat down beside me.
7: Want to bite a pickle?
0: No, thanks. No.
7: Go ahead, it's free.
0: I only eat carrots, thank you, just the same.
7: I suppose you know who I am?
0: As a matter of fact, I don't know.
7: Well, I shouldn't tell you, but I'm lonesome for somebody to talk to.
0: Yeah,
7: my wife dancing with another man. Sometimes I think she only likes me for my money.
0: I find that hard to believe.
7: I have millions, you know, just millions. I'm Horace Montague, the Pickle King. I've sold more pickles than any living man.
0: Congratulations.
7: You like my costume?
0: Never smelled anything like it.
7: I came this time as just an ordinary new pickle. Sometimes I come as a dill, sometimes I come as a gherkin.
0: Oh, jolly.
7: Once I came as a sweet-sour mixture, and I got very confused.
0: Well, that's up to you.
7: I guess all I really have is my money, but I get tired of being so rich. It was fun in the early days. I was a pioneer, you know.
0: You started, I suppose, with just a wart.
7: Yes, well, that's very funny, very funny.
0: Yes, well, keep laughing, Horace. I have to be running along.
7: Thank you for talking to me.
0: I was beginning to feel like an extra in Alice in Wonderland and headed back for the solace of the punch bowl. I saw Mopsy Crockett standing with a Foley's Bergère dancer and went over to him, but he suddenly turned and hopped away faster than I could hop after him. Why the coyness, I couldn't understand. When I finally caught up with him, 10 minutes later, he was waltzing with Anne of Austria, who was hanging on his every word, and that was a lot of hanging.
8: Darling, until you tasted my Lebkuchen, you have the spirit of Goethe, Schiller, Heine, all baked in one kuchen.
0: Mind if I cut in?
5: If you might.
0: I mean with the other rabbit. Come along, Mopsy.
5: Well, of all the...
8: Excuse me, darling. I come later back. Tell us, Sam. What do you hear from the mom?
0: The idea of avoiding me.
8: Me? Avoid you? Oh, I don't know what you mean.
0: Crockett, don't you remember just 10 minutes ago my chasing you all over the floor?
8: So help me, I don't.
9: Oh, there you are, my little bunny.
8: Yeah, here we are, Mrs. Montague.
9: All right, you can give me the crown now. I'm almost ready to announce the winner of the costume contest.
0: We haven't taken it out yet, Mrs. Montague.
9: You haven't? Well, you just said you were going to get it.
0: I didn't. Did you, Fritz?
8: Not I, Flossie.
9: Now, bunny, stop playing jokes. One of you came up to me a couple of minutes ago and said you lost the combination to the safe, so I gave it to you again. You said you were going to get the crown. Now, where is it?
0: I don't know, but let's find it. When we arrived in the master bedroom, the worst had happened. The Degas original was down off the wall. The safe had been opened. Believe it or not, the $50,000 or $60,000 habitually kept in it wasn't even touched. But you, Mrs. Montague, weren't worried about the cash.
9: Oh, it's not there. The Josephine crown is gone. Oh, this is frightful. What will Horace say?
0: We're sorry, Mrs. Montague.
9: Sorry, you were supposed to guard it. It's your fault. Maybe you stole it yourself.
8: Mrs. Montague, we did nothing of the kind.
9: I distinctly remember saying you were going to get it, and I did give you the combination again. I know. Oh, it's Horace. Horace, what happened, hubby dear?
7: I was walking down the hall, and a bunny came running out, dragged me into a room, made me take off my pickle.
9: Oh!
7: He hit me on the head with something, then he took off his bunny suit, jumped right into my pickle, and ran off. Oh, my head.
0: Crockett and I dashed down the hall to the room the Pickle King had abdicated. On the floor was the limp, unfilled costume of A. Rabbit. The Montague's party not only had a Flopsy and a Mopsy, but it also had a thieving Cottontail. The makers of Wild Root Cream Oil are presenting the weekly Sunday adventure of Dashiell Hammett.

0: Now, here's important news on good grooming. 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
1: I left Fritz Crockett and you, Mrs. Van, attending to Horace in your master bedroom and pounded down the stairs, through the guests, and out the front door. I was standing there wondering where to pick up the tracks of a rabbit turned pickle when I saw the Foley's Bergère dancer come running out of the Montague mansion through a side entrance and enter a taxi. I jumped into another cab and followed it, divesting myself of my Flopsy costume en route. She went almost to the west end of O'Farrell Street and entered a shabby gray apartment house. I followed. I knocked on every door until I found hers.
2: Yes?
1: It's me, the he bunny, Flopsy, remember?
2: Why did you follow me here?
1: Voila, because you're so beautiful. May I come in?
2: No.
1: Thanks.
2: I said no. Did you not hear me?
1: Yes, but have no fears. I'm bonded. How did you know there was a detective's heart beating under my rabbit suit?
2: I am not going to answer. You have no right to come in here.
1: Come on, huh?
2: I think I overheard somebody say it. Now, if that is all you wanted to know, please go.
1: Why did you leave the party early?
2: Because it bored me. I thought America was not a police state. Why am I being questioned?
1: Because somebody stole the Josephine crown that belonged to Mrs. Montague, you see.
2: I heard that it was stolen, and I am delighted. But I did not steal it.
1: What's your name?
2: Charmaine Roger, and what is yours?
1: Sam Spade. Why are you so happy that the crown was stolen?
2: Because it does not belong in the lovely home of a rich American party giver.
1: Mm-hmm.
2: A childish woman who thinks only of her social position and her money.
1: Mm-hmm. Where does it belong?
2: In France, where it was made and where it was appreciated.
1: I see. How much is it worth?
2: Money? Almost 52 million francs. In sentiment, more than one can say. Now, will you leave me
1: You're
2: alone?
1: You're saying that the crown means more to a Frenchman than money, hmm?
2: How would you like it if your Abraham Lincoln's death was being used by some French businessman to serve cocktails over.
1: I get the point.
2: I tell you again, I do not know what happened to the Josephine crown tonight. Do you believe me?
1: Mm-hmm. I did, but only because when she left the party, she wore only her costume, and that costume wouldn't have hidden, she couldn't have had it on it. I went a block up the street, picked up a cab, and sat in it until she came out 5 minutes later. She was now in street clothes and carrying an overnight case. She drove to Castle Street, and I followed. She went into a restaurant called La Parisienne. I waited a discreet moment, then went in. She was nowhere to be seen. But a tall, lean, black-haired individual approached me with a menu in his hand.
3: Good evening, monsieur. I regret to say that we are just closed.
1: I'm not interested in meeting you. Where's the girl who just came in?
3: Girl? In here?
1: Don't dummy on me. She walked right in here 30 seconds ago. Brown hair, red coat. Charmaine Roger by name.
3: You have made some mistake. You can see there is no one here.
1: I have made no mistake. Now, come clean, will you?
3: Contain yourself, please. Let me go. No girl came in, but if one did, there is no place to hide but the kitchen.
1: All right, then show me the kitchen.
4: Monsieur Bonneau. Monsieur. Oh, my. Spade.
1: Well, it didn't take you long to get here, Mr. Montague.
4: Well, I...
3: Don't move, Mr. Spade. I have a knife at your neck.
1: Yes, I feel it.
3: Shall I take care of him, Monsieur Montague?
4: No, Bonneau. Put down your knife.
1: Thanks.
4: Mr. Spade and I will sit down at the table and talk quietly. You can go.
3: As you say, monsieur. But I will keep out an eye.
1: Let's keep an eye out.
4: Sit down, please. Spade, while you're here, I have a personal matter to take up with you.
1: About the Josephine crown?
4: Yes.
1: Well, I'm sorry to report that as yet I haven't found it.
4: Good. I'd be happy if you never found it.
1: Oh? Does Mrs. Montague know you failed this way?
4: No, and I'd be equally happy if she didn't know.
1: Mm-hmm. In other words, you want me to stop looking for it?
4: Yeah, that's the idea. Oh, you could make a pretense of trying to find it, but no more.
1: That's interesting.
4: I'll pay you a good fee if you do this for me.
1: Why don't you want it found, Mr. Montague?
4: Well, I'll talk to you man to man.
1: Please do.
4: A French girl showed up in town.
1: Charmaine Roget?
4: Well, then you've seen her.
1: Quite a bit of her.
3: At the party.
4: Well, she's young and beautiful and... Right to the point, I was indiscreet.
1: I see.
4: She turned out to be more designing than I realized.
1: A black man?
4: Of a sort. She didn't want just money. She wanted the Josephine crown.
1: And you let them steal it?
4: Well, I told them I'd get them into the party, furnish them a car, and the rest is up to them.
1: Why didn't you just give them the crown?
4: Well, I couldn't. My wife values it too much. It's her prized possession. She even wears it around the house when just the two of us are there.
1: Oh, that's cute.
4: Now, will you forget about this fate?
1: I'm afraid not, Mr. Montague. I'm hired out to your wife, who asked me to guard it. I did a bad job, so it's up to me to get it back, you see?
4: No, Spade, I can't afford a scandal with that girl.
1: Well, you'll have to work that out for yourself.
4: Very well. I'm sorry.
1: I must admit, Mrs. Montague, I underestimated your husband. For at that point, he produced a gun out of thin air and very professionally relieved me of mine. He called the proprietor, Bonneau, who appeared with Charmaine Roget. They held an immediate kangaroo court. Sentence was about to be pronounced when the front door burst open, and in swept a tall character in black beret and cape and sporting a handlebar mustache. Prominently pinned on his cape were a brace of French war medals, including the Croix de Guerre and so on. His entrance held everybody bug-eyed, including me.
4: Keep your mouth shut, Spade.
3: What a joyous, charming gathering have we here. Oh, the glow of warm friendship fills the room like a cottage fireplace in Alsace-Lorraine. Ah, no, it cannot be. Can I believe these weary eyes of mine? Is it not truly my intime ami, Monsieur Montague? I kiss you on both cheeks in happiness.
4: Who is that? I don't seem to remember.
3: Oh, what? You have not so soon forgotten me. We met at the legation in 38. Oh, dear. Do you not recall the nights in Montmartre and the days in Oh, my goodness. Parbleu!
1: When he bent over to kiss Montague again, his mustache fell off. As usual, Crockett had overplayed. And before he could straighten up, Bonneau hit him in the back of the head, and he fell flat on his face, out cold. That was my cue to go into action. I turned over the table, wrestled with Horace and Bonneau, while Charmaine was striking at me with the heel of a shoe. I got to the gun first, and everything came to a sudden lull. At that point, Fritz Crockett came too.
3: Oh, mes amis... Where did the sudden darkness come from?
1: Yeah, well, you can drop the dialect, Crockett.
3: Oh.
1: I wish I had a picture of you there on the floor for your scrapbook.
3: Oh, it was in the act, Sam. All in the act.
1: Yeah, well, you think you're well enough to hold this gun while I make a search?
3: Oh, leave it to me, Sam. Everything will be under control. Now, stand back, everybody. I'm in charge here. The U.S. government is not entirely without influence in Washington.
1: The Josephine crown hidden in the baking oven and called the police. I was afraid the incident struck a blow at Franco-American relations until a search of Charmaine Roget and Bonneau produced two tickets not to Paris or Points French, but to Rio de Janeiro. And you know the rest, Mr. Montague. Your husband went home and you forgave him. He made a superb gesture and contributed to international harmony by returning the Josephine crown to the French Historical Society. And when you asked who might be the man to guard the crown safely back to La Belle France, I was overjoyed to be in a position to recommend to you Fritz Crockett. I hope he marries Soubrette and stays over there. Period. End of report.
5: Oh, Sam. Isn't that Fritz Crockett an exciting man?
1: Don't let's talk any more about him. Let him get his own program. The first person in his office to mention his name again is a rotten egg. Now go type that up.
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1: Oh, thanks, honey.
5: Sam Spade, Detective Agency. Oh, it's for you, Sam.
1: Hello.
6: It's me, Sam. Fritz.
1: Oh, no.
6: I'm at the airport. I just wanted to tell you I'll be out of town for a while.
1: Whoa, that's very generous of you.
6: And you can use Effie if you need her for anything.
1: Well, I'll never be able to repay you.
6: Oh, that's all right. You did a pretty good job on the caper today.
1: Thanks.
6: I was just talking with Mrs. Montague, and I told her, I said if you wanted to...
2: I'm not even listening.
1: I've had enough of him for one day. Come here. Tonight you'll have to be satisfied with my one arm.
2: Oh, that's not good enough for me.
1: Oh.
2: Good night, Sam.
1: Good night, sweetheart.
2: Good night, Fred.

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Sam Spade is played by Howard Duff. Loreen Tuttle is Effie. The Adventures of Sam Spade are written for radio by Bob Tallman and Gil Dowd. 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Join us again next Sunday when author Dashiell Hammett and producer William Spear join forces for another adventure with Sam Spade. 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Again and again, the choice of men who put good grooming first. This is Dick Joy reminding you to

0: Names, dates, and places in the following story are fictitious for obvious reasons. The events themselves are a matter of record.
1: And now, from the files of the Texas Rangers, the case called Stick Up.
2: It is early morning, September 6, 1938, the day after Labor Day. In a quiet little town of Avon, Texas, the last breakfast customer has just left Baker's Beanery. Owner Tom Baker, alone in the roadside cafe, stands behind the counter, washing dishes.
3: Why they're a-dying, Nellie started crying. He ain't going to two-timey.
4: Oh, howdy, General.
5: Howdy, boy. You're getting hard, ain't it?
4: Uh-huh.
5: I reckon I could give you a hand with them dishes in exchange for a bottle of soda pop.
4: You're sure playing it safe.
5: What you mean?
4: I saw you watching through the window. You waited till I got down to this last plate before you come in with that proposition.
5: Oh, saw me, eh?
4: Hmm.
5: You want me to fill the sugar bowls for you?
4: Already done that. Need some spuds peeled, though.
5: How many?
4: About a bushel.
5: Oh. Then I guess I'll have to pay in cash.
4: General, you're the biggest moocher in the whole state of Texas.
5: I'll get a free one off you yet. Now, how about giving a cash customer some service, boy?
4: Just one thing first.
5: What's that?
4: You sure you got a nickel? I mean, you ain't going to finish the soda and then tell me you lost the money through a hole in your pocket.
5: You ain't never going to forget that, are you? Well, this time I got the money.
4: 5 cents?
5: Well, I got 4 cents. I'll give you IOU for the other penny.
4: That's all right. I'll trust you. You being a war hero and all that. What kind do you want?
5: What kind you got?
4: Oh, sarsaparilla, grape, orange, lime, cherry.
5: Hey, you got root beer?
4: Yep.
5: That's what I want.
4: All right. Here you are.
5: Hey, shove them straws down here, will you?
4: Sure you don't want me to drink it for you?
5: I can manage, thank you. Well, what are you waiting for, boy?
4: That's 4 cents, or do you want me to send you a bill at the end of the month?
5: Go on. Wait on that young fella that just come in.
4: Come on, let's see your money first. Be right there, mister.
6: All right.
5: Money crazy, that's all you are. That's one penny.
4: Yep.
5: Two.
4: Mm-hmm.
5: Gee, it's an Indian head penny. 1907.
4: Come on, hurry up.
5: Three. Now, that's funny. I'd have swore I had another penny.
4: Got another hole in your pocket?
5: Well, I guess I just forgot to sew up the old.
6: How about it, mister? I'm in a hurry.
4: Come in. Want to see the menu?
6: No. Give me a pack of gum.
4: All right, what flavor?
6: Peppermint.
5: Hey, Tom. I got a glass with some ice in it.
4: You trying to bankrupt me or something? Here's your gum. That'll be a whole nickel. Thank you. 5 cents out of a quarter.
6: I'll take that folding money.
4: What? Put on that gun.
6: Just give me the money and hurry it up.
5: Hey, Tom.
6: Shut up, old man. Stay back.
4: Let me have that gun.
5: Let's go.
4: Give me that gun. Come here, you. Stop. Stop, Roscoe. Stop. Missed him. I got the truck. General. You're bleeding. Oh, no.
2: Tom Baker notified the sheriff's office of the attempted robbery and killing. Sheriff Lon Gunther could not be reached immediately, and the assistance of the Texas Rangers was requested. Ranger Jace Pearson was assigned and arrived at the scene 10 minutes later. The sheriff arrived soon after, and he joined the ranger in questioning Mr. Baker.
7: Is the gun on the counter, Mr. Baker?
4: Yeah, that's it, Ranger. I was trying to get it away from the guy when it went off. I never should have done it. I should have just given him the money. The general might be alive right now if I had.
7: Now, there's no use figuring that way, Tom.
4: Well, it's...
7: You cover him up with those towels?
4: Yeah, I couldn't stand them people looking in at him.
7: Yeah, I know how you feel, Tom. All of us who knew him had a soft spot for the old boy.
4: You know, it's a funny thing. I never did know his real name.
7: Mm-hmm. How'd the killer escape?
4: The truck. I fired at him a few times before he drove off.
7: You hit him?
4: I don't think so, but I know I put a couple holes in the back of the truck.
7: What kind was it?
4: Half-ton pickup, painted red.
7: Did you get the license number?
4: No, I didn't.
7: How about the make and year?
4: Well, I don't know the make, but I'd say it was about a 34 model.
7: Where was the truck parked?
4: Under the live oak over there. You can see through the window here. It's right over there.
7: Uh-huh.
4: And it was parked kind of catty-corner, so he had to jump in the right side.
7: Could you see into the cab?
4: No, I couldn't.
7: What did the man look like?
4: Oh, about average height, dark hair, just an ordinary-looking guy.
7: How old?
4: In his 20s, I'd say.
7: How was he dressed?
4: Denim pants, a black cowboy shirt with white piping, like tore his sleeve off when we was fighting.
7: We put out an all-points bulletin, Sheriff. You might not find it so easy to hide a red truck with bullet holes in it. While waiting for the JP to authorize the removal of the body, I put out an APB on the truck and the killer. The sheriff and I then drove Tom Baker down to the sheriff's office to get his statement and let him look over the mug files. About 2 hours later, we got a call from the highway patrol. They found the truck abandoned on Farm Road 107, about 25 miles east of Avon. The license tags were missing, but from the motor number, the highway patrol was able to get the owner's name. The truck belonged to a man named Ed Jaffe. He lived on a ranch about 7 miles from where the truck was found. The sheriff and I drove out to talk to him.
8: Jaffe must be working on shares here.
7: Why do you say that?
8: The place belongs to old man Robinson. He's been living up at Fort Worth last couple of years. And Jaffe ain't taking care of it the way he did.
9: Yes?
8: Howdy, ma'am. I'm Sheriff Gunther. This is Ranger Pearson. Is Ed Jaffe here?
9: Oh, did you find our truck?
7: Yes, ma'am.
10: What is it, Martha?
9: A ranger and a sheriff. They found the truck.
10: A day.
9: Come on in, won't you?
7: Thanks.
9: I just got back from my sister. Been there over Labor Day. And when Ed told me our truck was stolen, I was just sick about it.
10: Howdy, Ranger. Jeff.
8: Howdy.
10: You fellas sure work fast. Just reported that truck missing about a half hour ago.
7: Yeah?
9: Where'd you find it?
7: About 7 miles down the road.
10: Yeah, well, I can take the bus down and pick it up, I guess.
7: We'd like to ask you a few questions first.
10: Sure. What about?
7: Where was your truck stolen from?
10: Right outside the house. I'll show you where I had it parked. I'll be right back, Martha.
9: Well, let me know if you go over to get the truck.
10: Yeah, that's no any. I had it parked right over there by the corral.
7: You didn't know it was gone, though, 30 minutes ago, huh?
10: That's right.
7: Tell me, don't I know you from somewhere, Mr. Jaffe?
10: You got a good memory, Ranger. That was a long time ago, 4 years.
7: Over in Coleman County, wasn't it?
10: Uh-huh.
7: Ranger Morgan brought you in, didn't he?
10: Yeah. What for? Oh, burglary. Knocked over a filling station and did 18 months in Huntsville. But I'm out of that racket for good.
7: Yeah?
10: Yeah, darn right, I'm ranching now. I ain't fixing to spend no more time at Huntsville.
7: I guess you wouldn't know, then, about your truck being used in a robbery and murder, would you?
10: Oh, wait a minute. I don't know anything like that.
8: You think it's just a coincidence?
10: Look, I made a mistake once and I paid for it. 18 months. Now, if my truck was used like you say, don't try to pin it on me just because I got a record.
7: The killing took place about 5 hours ago. How come you waited until half an hour ago to report your truck was stolen?
10: Because I didn't know it was gone till then. I wasn't here. Besides, why'd I call the cops if I was tied up in it?
8: To try to look innocent, maybe? That's been tried lots of times.
10: But
7: where were you this morning?
10: I was with Will Hicks at his place, about 3 miles from here.
8: All morning?
10: That's right. House up in them shingles roof. Look, you're just picking on me because I got a record.
7: If you're innocent, you got nothing to worry about.
10: Look, I couldn't have been mixed up in no crime if I was at Will's place. And I was there from 7 this morning till noon.
7: Yeah. Well, let's go talk to this friend of yours and see if your alibi holds up.
11: His house over there?
10: Yeah, just turn down this dirt road.
8: There's somebody working on the roof, all right?
10: Sure, that's Will. I told you he was putting shingles on it. Don't you want me to come with you?
11: No, you stay here with the sheriff. Mr. Hicks?
12: Yeah?
11: Can you come down for a while? I want to talk to you.
12: Just a minute. Get this roof finished. Say it's going to rain tonight. What can I do for you, Ranger?
11: You know where Ed Jaffe was this morning?
12: Ed? Oh, why, sure. He's right here with me. Oh, say, what you doing over there in the car with the sheriff?
11: We've been talking to him. How long was he here this morning?
12: Oh, let's see. I drove over and got him about 7. He helped me on the roof till about noon, I guess.
11: Did you take him home then?
12: Yeah, he had to get started on his chores. Are you checking up about his pickup being stolen?
11: That's part of it.
12: Yeah, we saw it was missing as soon as we got over to his place.
11: Did Mr. Jaffe leave you at any time during the morning?
12: No, we were working together the whole time. You know, I'm surprised this isn't a ranger on just a car theft.
11: It's more than that, Mr. Hicks. Your friend's truck was used in a robbery and killing.
12: Killing?
11: Yeah. I'd like you to come down to the sheriff's office in Avon and make a written statement about Jaffe being here all morning.
12: Well, is that necessary?
11: I'm afraid so.
12: Well, say, Ranger, can I do that a little later, in about an hour? I'd like to get this roof finished if I can. The radio said we're going to have rain tonight.
11: That'll be all right, Mr. Hicks. We'll see you then. And thanks for your help.
12: That's okay.
10: What'd you tell you, Ranger?
11: He says you were here, all right.
10: You gonna take me home now?
11: Not yet. I want someone to take a look at you.
10: Who's that?
11: The man who saw the killer face to face. We drove Ed Jaffe into town and took him into the sheriff's office. We had Tom Baker look at him. He was positive Jaffe was not the killer. We had one of the sheriff's deputies drive Jaffe back to his ranch and proceeded to show Tom Baker more mugshots of every man picked up for robbery in the county within recent years. An hour later, Mr. Baker was still looking.
8: This one?
4: No. No. No.
11: How about this one, Mr. Baker?
4: No, let me see. No, nothing like him.
13: Yeah, that's the last of this bunch.
4: I declare I'm bushed. Must have looked at 1,000 of these pictures.
11: And quite, but these are the most likely ones.
4: You mean you got more?
11: Thousands of them. We'll have to get them from Austin.
12: Yeah. Oh, excuse me. They didn't tell me you were busy.
11: Come on in, Mr. Hicks. We're just about finished.
12: Sorry it took so long getting here.
14: That's okay. Mr. Hicks, this is Tom Baker.
12: Howdy.
4: Howdy. Ranger, is there anything else I can do for you now?
11: I guess you might as well go home and get some rest. You had a rough day. We'll call you just as soon as we get those other mug shots here.
4: All right. I am kind of done in. I'll be over at the beanery when you want me. So long.
12: So long, Tom.
11: Bye, Mr. Baker. Sit down, Mr. Hicks. We'll take your statement now.
12: Thanks. Ranger, I got to tell you something.
11: What is it?
12: That fella just left here. Is he the one who saw the killer?
11: Yeah.
12: Has he seen Ed?
11: Just a little while ago. He definitely cleared him, though.
12: Well, I'm sure glad to hear that. But I still got to tell you something.
14: What's on your mind, Mr. Hicks?
12: Well, it's hard for me to say this. I never lied to no officer of the law before. But I just thought I was doing Ed a favor and it wouldn't hurt nobody.
11: What do you mean?
12: Well, Ed come to me just before noon. You know, his wife was away.
11: Yeah.
12: And he said he'd been down here in town seeing some gal he knows. You know how some fellas are.
11: And what about it?
12: Well, he told me his pickup was really stolen in front of this gal's house. He didn't want his wife to find out where he was. So he asked me to tell her or anybody else that he was with me all morning helping to fix my roof.
14: He wasn't with you?
12: No, sir. He wasn't.
11: Why didn't you tell me that before?
12: Well, when you told me it wasn't just a stolen truck, but a killing, why, I just didn't know what to do.
11: Mm-hmm. Well, that sure puts a new light on things. In the first place, I don't think there was a woman.
14: Why do you say that, Jason?
11: Look, if his truck really was stolen in town, he'd have gone to your office and reported it. He wouldn't have mentioned who he was visiting.
12: Well, then why'd he tell me that story about a woman?
11: So you'd come to his rescue and say he was with you all morning?
14: Yeah, but now, Jace, if there was no woman, why would he want to use Hicks as an alibi?
11: Because maybe that truck of his wasn't stolen at all. Maybe he was driving it himself this morning.
14: Now, hold on, Jace. That mule won't pull. Baker said himself Jaffe wasn't the killer.
11: I know, Sheriff. But Baker saw only one man. That doesn't mean there wasn't another one waiting in the truck.
14: Come to think of it, he did say the killer climbed in on the right side.
11: And I got a feeling that on the left side was the driver, Ed Jaffe. Come on, Sheriff. We're going to pick him up. With Jaffe no longer having an alibi, the sheriff and I were pretty sure he could have been involved in the killing. We had the local magistrate issue a search warrant and headed out to Jaffe's place. It was about 5:30 in the afternoon when we pulled up in front of his house. Mrs. Jaffe heard our car approaching and came out to see who it was.
15: Howdy, Ranger. Sheriff.
11: Howdy,
15: Jaffe. How come you wouldn't let Ed bring the truck back?
14: We're afraid we have to hold it for a while, for evidence.
11: Your husband here, Mrs. Jaffe?
15: No, he's out moving the cows from the lower section up to the north range.
11: How long ago did he leave?
15: He took off just after he got back from town, about 30 minutes ago.
14: Is he on foot?
15: No, he saddled up the mare. You gents want to come in, wait for him?
11: No, thanks. I think we'll ride out and meet him.
14: Could I borrow one of your horses, ma'am?
15: Why, sure, Sheriff. Take that roan from the corral over there.
14: Thank you.
11: I'll get charcoal out of the trailer.
15: If you want to wait, I know it'll be back pretty soon.
11: I'm afraid the business we've got with your husband, ma'am, won't wait. The sheriff and I saddled up and took off across the fields in the direction Mrs. Jaffe had indicated. Ed Jaffe's tracks were easy to follow, but they did not lead to the lower section. Instead, they led to a dry wash about 4 miles from the house.
14: What in the world do you think Jaffe came down here for?
11: I don't know. Hey, wait a minute, Sheriff.
14: What is it, Jake?
11: A lot of cigarette butts over there.
14: Yeah. Plenty of foot tracks here, too. Well, they must have stayed here quite a spell, or he wouldn't smoke this many.
11: Not Jaffe, Sheriff. Someone else. Look at all these footprints. They're made by men wearing shoes, not boots like Jaffe.
14: Yeah. You think this other fellow could be the killer? Maybe hiding out here and Jaffe came to meet him?
11: I don't know. Jaffe met someone here, all right.
14: Yeah. Whoever it was, he sure must have been nervous. Darn near wore a rut in the dirt, pacing up and down.
11: Come here, Sheriff.
14: What is it, Jake? Find something else?
11: Yeah, black shirt. Spotted the edge of it sticking out from under the brush.
14: White piping and a torn sleeve. Like the one Baker said the killer wore.
11: I guess Jaffe brought him a change of clothing.
14: I wonder where they went.
11: We better find out before they get too far. There's the tracks Jaffe's horse made leaving here.
14: Yeah.
13: Hold still. Let's go, Charkey.
14: I don't see the other fellow's tracks, Jace.
11: They must be riding double with Jaffe.
14: That could slow him down, son.
11: Uh-huh. Come on, Sheriff. Let's knock on it.
13: Yeah.

0: We'll chart things, old boy.
1: Jake, I saw Jaffe from up there. He was coming toward us.
0: You riding through the wash?
2: No, he's above it, coming this way.
0: Come on, Sharky.
3: Easy, boy. Easy.
2: He was alone, Jase. Just coming over that rise.
0: Yeah.
2: There, see him?
0: Yeah. What's on the other side of the rise?
2: The highway?
0: That's probably where he's been. Come on.
2: Come on, boy. Look, he's turning around, Jase.
0: Jaffe, hold up!
2: He doesn't hear you.
0: He'll hear this. He heard that, all right.
2: Yeah, he sure did.
4: Go to the Bay Ranger!
0: You know darn well we were, Jaffe.
2: Oh, boy.
0: Why'd you run?
4: I didn't hear you, honest. Not until I heard those shots. What's the matter?
0: Where's the man you met back there in that wash?
4: Man? What man? I don't know what you're talking about.
2: I just bet you don't.
0: Where you been?
4: I've just been up the store.
0: Yeah? You sure you weren't taking your pal to the highway?
4: No, I just went to the store for a bottle of beer.
0: Come on, Jaffe. We're going back to that highway. The sheriff and I took Jaffe back to the highway. There was no sign of the other man. We went to the nearby store. The owner told us Jaffe had not been in all day. We then drove Jaffe into town and began questioning him. He kept insisting he was innocent.
4: Why do we have to go over the whole thing again, Ranger? I tell you, it's all a big mistake of some kind.
0: No use lying anymore, Jaffe. We followed your tracks and found that shirt on your property.
4: I never saw that shirt before. Look, Ranger, just because I got a record, that don't mean I'm mixed up in nothing.
2: Then why'd you lie about where you were this morning?
4: All right, I tell you. I was with a woman. I didn't want my wife to know when I...
0: What's her name?
4: I don't remember. I don't know it too well.
0: Where does she live?
4: I don't know the name of the street.
2: That story is no good, Jaffe.
4: What do you mean? You think I'm lying?
0: Yes.
4: Well, I ain't. You got no right to say that.
0: Now, listen to me, Jaffe. We know you spun that yarn to Hicks about a woman, so he'd give you an alibi for this morning. But you weren't with a woman, and you weren't with Hicks.
4: Yeah, well, where was I?
0: I'll tell you where you were. You were in your pickup truck. It wasn't stolen. You were driving it.
4: No, I wasn't.
0: You had this other fellow with you, the one wearing the black shirt. And the two of you stopped at Baker's Cafe.
4: No.
0: You kept the motor running while he went in.
4: I wasn't there, I tell you.
0: You're an accomplice. You're as guilty as if you pulled the trigger yourself.
4: Now, wait a minute. Let's suppose I was there. I was outside. I didn't tell him to go in there and knock over the place.
0: That's something you're going to have to prove in court. But if you don't tell us who the other fella is, you're going to stand this murder rap alone. They'll throw the book at you. You think I'm kidding? Then who is he? What's his name?
4: Cal Martin. I met him about a month ago in Tipton. Just a punk. Works behind the soda fountain in the bowling alley over there.
0: Does he have a record?
4: He don't have nothing, including brains. He's just driving along, and he said he wanted to stop at Baker's place and get a drink of water. Said he was thirsty. So I stopped. Didn't know he had a gun on him.
2: After the old man was killed, what'd you do then?
4: Oh, we ditched the truck where you found it and hiked over toward my place. I told Martin to stay in that wash and keep out of sight till it got dark. Then I went over to Will Hicks and asked him to say I was with him.
0: Right after that, you called the highway patrol to report your truck was stolen.
4: Yeah. This afternoon, I took Martin one of my old shirts so we could get rid of that black one. Darn thing stood out like a sore thumb.
0: Where'd you take him?
4: Over at the highway. Flagged down a bus going toward Tipton.
0: Is that where he lives?
4: Yeah. We said he was going to pack and try to make it down to Mexico.
0: Let's get over to Tipton, Sheriff. Maybe if we hurry, we can change his plans. The sheriff booked Ed Jaffe immediately, and the two of us took off for Tipton. We arrived there about 9:30 that night.
2: I reckon he's still here, Jay.
0: Could be. I phoned the bus station while you were getting the warrant. No bus leaving here till midnight. He's probably waiting in his room rather than go out in the street.
2: There's room, too.
0: There's a light under the door. Guess he's still here.
2: Hear anything?
0: No.
2: Sounds like he's in there, Jase.
0: Open up, Martin. It's locked. You better cover me, Sheriff, while I break it in.
2: Well, he's gone.
0: Take a look in that closet.
2: Okay, Jase. Not in here, Jase.
0: I guess he...
2: What's the matter?
0: Shh. He's outside on the ledge next to the window. I saw the edge of his jeans.
2: What? Let's get him. No.
0: My jumper fall. Well, I guess he's already skipped, Sheriff.
2: Yeah, I guess he has, Jase.
0: Let's go.
2: All right.
0: There we go. Go down and try the bus station.
2: That's a good idea.
0: I have to get this door fixed tomorrow.
2: Yeah, we sure will.
0: Keep walking down the hall.
2: You think he'll come back in the room now?
0: He will if he fell for our little act. He's going downstairs and outside. He might get scared and jump anyhow.
2: Are you going back and wait for the door?
0: Yeah, keep going so he can hear your steps going down.
2: Okay, but you watch yourself, Jase. All right.

0: Martin.
1: All right, you got me. What do you want me for, anyway?
2: For killing the old man in Avon this morning?
1: I don't know what you're talking about. I didn't
2: know. No use, Martin. Jaffe told us the whole story.
1: No, I don't believe it.
2: Well, he did.
0: Jace, you all right?
2: Yeah, everything's under control, Sheriff. You better put your cuffs on.
0: Yeah. Come on, you put your hands up.
1: Look, I didn't mean to shoot anybody. It was an accident.
2: Afraid the law looks at it a little different, son. When you rob a place with a gun, it's never an accident.

0: And now, here are the results of the case you have just heard.
1: Cal Martin and Ed Jaffe were charged with armed robbery and murder with malice. Jaffe was sent to the retrieve unit of the state penal system to serve a 30-year sentence. On February 9, 1939, Cal Martin was sentenced to 32 years at the state penitentiary in Huntsville.
0: Next week, Joel McRae in another authentic reenactment of a case from the files of the Texas Rangers.

Joel McRae is currently seen in San Francisco Story, a Warner Brothers release. The cast included Tony Barrett, Tom Tully, Leroy Leonard, Parley Bear, Junie Ellis, and Lamont Johnson. Technical advisor was Captain M.T. Lone Wolf Gonzalez of the Texas Rangers. 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And the program was produced and directed by Stacy Keach. Tales of the Texas Rangers is heard each week overseas through the worldwide facilities of the Armed Forces Radio Service. Hal Gibney speaking.

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3: Dragnet, the documented drama of an actual crime. For the next 30 minutes, in cooperation with the Los Angeles Police Department, you will travel step by step on the side of the law through an actual case transcribed from official police files. From beginning to end, from crime to punishment, Dragnet is the story of your police force in action.
4: It was Thursday, November 19th. It was warm in Los Angeles. We were working the day watch out of homicide detail. My partner's Frank Smith. The boss is Captain Lorman. My name's Friday. We just gotten a call from Georgia Street Receiving Hospital, and it was 9:46 a.m. when we got to the second floor. The treatment room.
5: Yes?
4: We'd like to see Dr. Hall, please.
6: Come in, Joe. Joe, Frank.
4: Hi, Doc. This the girl?
6: Yeah.
4: How's she doing?
6: I'm not sure yet. Just finished the transfusion.
4: And when are you going to know?
6: We think she's going to live, but there's no way of telling right now how much damage has been done to the brain tissue.
4: Mm-hmm.
6: Bad bruise on her face. Must have received a bad blow. Might have gotten when she fell.
4: Mm-hmm.
6: Let's go outside, huh? I can use a smoke.
4: Okay.
6: Well, if there's any change, I'll be out in the hall.
5: All right, Doctor.
6: You got a cigarette? I'm fresh, huh?
4: Yeah, here you are. Frank?
7: Yeah, thanks. Here's a match.
6: Thanks.
7: I didn't know you gave transfusions in cases like this, Doc.
6: Don't have to very often. You see, a thing like this, the carbon monoxide in the gas joins with the hemoglobin in the red cells, won't let go. Blood takes the monoxide through the system and suffocates the brain tissue. We've given her some coramine, helps speed up the heart action. The way it looks, she's got a good chance of living, but we won't know how bad it really is until later.
4: It's a rough one, isn't it?
6: You find out who she is?
7: Well, according to the stuff we found in her wallet, her name's Mona Fenton.
4: Another thing that doesn't make much sense, Doc. She registered into the hotel as Mrs. John Norris.
7: Near as we can find out, she wasn't married.
6: How'd you come up with that?
4: Well, when the office got word about it, we tried to get in touch with her husband. We called the phone number on the ID that we found in her wallet, talked with her mother. She says the girl's single.
6: Well, how about the guy she was with? You been able to talk to him?
7: No, we haven't found out who he is.
6: Name doesn't check out, huh?
7: Not that we can find.
6: How about the mother? She give you anything?
4: Well, we just talked to her for a minute. We're going over there when we leave here.
6: Maybe she can come up with some answers.
4: I sure hope so.
6: A couple of more questions you can ask her.
4: Yeah? What's that?
6: Find out if the girl's been under a doctor's care.
4: What do you mean?
6: Checked her over when she came in. Found marks.
4: On her arms?
6: Yeah. I think she's an addict.
4: At 8:30 a.m. that morning, a guest in a small hotel on Grand Avenue had thought that he detected the odor of gas in the halls of the building.

0: He notified the desk clerk, and together they conducted a search of the premises. Finally, they ascertained that the escaping gas was coming from a room on the third floor of the hotel. When the desk clerk got no answer to his calls, he used a passkey to open the door. Sprawled across the bed was a girl who appeared to be in her early 20s. The gas heater in the room had been turned on full, and the windows were closed, locked and stuffed with pieces of torn sheets to keep the fumes in the room. The quick action of the desk clerk had undoubtedly saved the girl's life. While the hotel guest called an ambulance, the clerk turned off the gas, opened the windows, and administered artificial respiration to the girl until the ambulance crew arrived. As an attempted suicide, the homicide detail had to make an investigation, and Frank and I were assigned to the case. After we talked to Doc Hall at Georgia Street Receiving Hospital, we drove down to the hotel where the girl had been found.
1: Right in here.
0: Anybody been in this room since the other officers left?
1: No, sir. Told me to lock it until you could see it.
0: All right, sir. Now, this is just the way you found it, is that right?
1: Well, yes, of course. The gas is turned off and I opened the windows, but everything else is the same.
0: I see. From what you said on the phone, she came in last night, is that right?
1: Yes, sir. At least that's what the registration book says. They checked in at 10:15.
0: Did you take care of them?
1: No, I was out to dinner when they got here.
0: Who checked them in?
1: Jeff Christensen.
0: Is he around?
1: No, not right now. He'll probably be back tonight.
0: You know where we can find him?
1: I don't know. See, Jeff got paid last night. Got his week's wages. Last I saw him, he was on his way out on the town with some of his friends. Jeff goes out on the town. Maybe we don't see him in a couple of days.
0: I see. But you figure he'll be back tonight, huh?
1: Oh, yes, yes. Jeff only worked a couple of days last week, so he ain't gonna go on much of the town.
0: Mm-hmm. Did you see the man Miss Fenton came in with?
1: No, I didn't. They were already in the room when I got back from dinner. I checked the book. I got the money from Jeff before I left. The man must have gone out sometime early this morning. I guess I was asleep. My room's just back of a desk. Fellow must have got out while I was asleep.
0: I see. Did you get any calls from the room at all?
1: Not a one. Like I told those uniformed officers we hear, I didn't see them at all. Not a peep. Matter of fact, I was thinking how nice and quiet they were. But the way the room looks, they sure must have had some sort of argument.
0: Yes, sir. Would you know if they brought any baggage with them?
1: Matter of fact, I know they didn't. Sure looks like they did some heavy drinking, don't it?
0: Mm-hmm.
1: Yeah. Glasses. That bottle's almost empty.
0: Yeah. I'd rather you wouldn't touch the bottle.
1: Oh, yeah. Well, I won't. Say, you talked to the girl's people yet?
0: No, sir, we haven't.
1: But you plan to see them, aren't you?
0: Yes, sir.
1: Yeah, I wonder if you'd do me a favor. You know when you see a people?
0: Yes, sir, what's that?
1: Well, I don't much mind the dirty glasses and having to straighten the room up. That's all part of the hotel business. But I wish you'd say something about the torn sheets. Tell the people about them. I don't want to cause no trouble, but maybe if they know how about the sheets were all torn up, they'd want to make good on them. You will mention them, won't you? Hmm?
0: Yes, sir. I'll call the office, Joe, have them send out a crew, see what prints we can lift. All right, fine. Who else has a passkey to this room?
1: Oh, you mean beside me?
0: Yes, sir.
1: Well, ain't nobody.
0: Where's the key kept?
1: It hangs on a nail next to the desk. That big nail there, it hangs right on it.
0: Mm-hmm. No. When you came into the room, did you notice if there was anything around the door to keep the gas inside?
1: I don't follow you.
0: Well, you found pieces of torn sheets around the windows, you say. Now, was there anything like that but the door?
1: Oh, yes, I'm with you now, yeah. Now, let me think. As I remember, no, there wasn't nothing there, just around the windows.
0: Mm-hmm. Was the key in the lock when you came up here?
1: You mean inside the room?
0: Yes, sir, that's right.
1: No. The reason I know that for sure is that I looked through the keyhole, tried to see what was in the room. No, sir, the key wasn't in. Of course, that don't mean nothing.
0: Sir?
1: Well, only a couple of the rooms have keys anyway. We don't use them anymore.
0: You mean you don't lock the doors?
1: Sure, we lock the doors. We got them all locked all the time. This is a respectable hotel. Of course we lock the doors. But not with those keys. We got those other locks on the doors.
0: Oh, I see.
1: You see, yeah, see that? Sort of like Yale locks. That kind, you know. That's what locks the doors, not the other keys.
0: Yes, I see.
1: Of course we lock the doors.
0: Yes, sir. The locks catch when the door is closed, though, is that right?
1: Yep, locks them tight.
0: I got in touch with Lee Jones, Joe. He sent a crew right over. Good. I checked with Doc Hall. How's the girl? Oh, she's coming along. Doc says she's doing better.
1: All these fellas that you're going to have roaming around here, what's this all about? Is something wrong?
0: We're not sure yet, sir.
1: Oh, dear, dear. It always happens like this, don't it?
0: What's that, sir?
1: I try to run a respectable place. Goodness knows I do. I keep it right up to date. It's good service, and something like this happens. There was no reason for that girl to do a thing like this. Not in my hotel. Now you cops come in here. Cops gonna be all over the place. Tenants aren't gonna like it. They ain't gonna like it at all. Just because of that girl. Why'd she have to come in here and do a thing like this?
0: Why'd she have to do it at all, sir? A.M. We questioned the people in the hotel. None of them could remember hearing any undue noise coming from the room where the girl had tried to kill herself. Normally, the investigation would have been routine, but with the possibility of foul play, we had to check every angle and then check it again. The crew from the crime lab arrived and went over the room. Under the bed, they found an empty capsule, the type commonly used to dispense heroin. They also came up with a clean set of fingerprints on both glasses. They were photographed, and the water glasses themselves were removed to the crime lab to be booked as evidence. The registration card the couple had signed was turned over to Don Meyer in handwriting. The name was checked through our record bureau, through the phone book, and through the city directory, but when the leads were checked out, we were no further in knowing who the man was who'd taken the room with Mona Fenton. Word was left at the hotel for the handyman to contact us as soon as he returned. Word was also left that if the man who'd registered with the Fenton girl returned, we were to be called. 11:45 a.m., the men from the crime lab finished their investigation and returned to the office to compile the results. Frank and I left the hotel and drove out to the address listed on the girl's identification. It was a large white colonial home near one of the colleges. We rang the doorbell and waited.
2: Yes.
0: Mrs. Fenton?
2: Yes, that's right. What is it you want?
0: Police officers would like to talk to you.
2: Oh, come in.
0: Thank you.
2: It's about Mona, isn't it?
0: Yes, ma'am.
2: I knew something like this would happen. I knew it all along.
0: Beg your pardon?
2: When she first had this crazy idea, when she first told me about it, I knew. Kids, try to tell them. Just try, and they tell you that times have changed. They say that you're not keeping up with the time. They know it all. Nobody can tell them anything.
0: Well, what idea is this, Mrs. Fenton?
2: When she wanted to quit school and take the job in that drive-in restaurant. The most ridiculous thing I ever heard of. But nobody could talk her out of it. Lord knows I tried. I knew something like this would happen. I just knew it.
3: Yes, ma'am. Do you know any reason why your daughter might want to take her own life?
2: Are you a policeman, too?
3: Yes, ma'am. I'm Frank Smith. This is my partner, Joe Friday.
2: How do you do?
0: How are you, ma'am? Do you know any reason why your daughter might want to kill herself?
2: It's a little hard to say, Mr. Friday.
0: What's that?
2: Mona and I had quite an argument about her leaving school. It was one of those silly things that starts and gets all out of hand, you know. We both have pride, and neither one of us was going to back down.
0: Mm-hmm.
2: I haven't seen Mona to talk to for over a month.
3: Does she live here, ma'am?
2: Yes, she does, Mr. Smith. But there's an outside entrance to her room. She comes and goes as she pleases. Doesn't eat her meals here, so I hardly ever see her.
0: Mm-hmm. Do you know if she's been under a doctor's care?
2: No, I don't think so. Why do you ask that?
0: Well, is your daughter a diabetic?
2: No, she isn't, Mr. Friday. Well, these questions about Mona and a doctor, what are you trying to find out?
3: Does your daughter have any special boyfriends, Mrs. Fenton?
2: She did have.
0: Who was that?
2: Richard Burdick, nice boy. Mona and he were planning to get married when they got out of school. Then, along with everything else, that just blew up. Everything seemed to go all at the same time.
0: Did your daughter have any trouble with this Burdick?
2: No. Nothing you could call real trouble. It's just that they agreed to disagree. It was Mona's idea. Richard didn't want anything to change. He was very much in love with her.
0: Uh-huh.
2: Does he know about this?
0: I don't think so, Miss Fenton. We haven't told him.
2: I don't know what he's going to do when he hears about it. It's going to hit him awfully hard. He's the sensitive type.
0: Does your daughter have any close friends that she might confide in?
2: I suppose she does. She's talked about some of the girls where she worked.
3: Would you give us their names, please?
2: Oh, yes, I will. I'll write them down for you, those I can remember.
0: All right, fine. Has your daughter been in good spirits lately?
2: As far as I know, yes. She's always seemed happy enough when I saw her. I told you we haven't said much more than hello the last month, but she seemed happy.
0: Mm-hmm. You said that she broke up with this Burdick boy, is that right?
2: Yes.
0: When was that?
2: 6 weeks, 2 months ago.
0: You know what caused it?
2: The job, all the other things. Mona kept making dates with him and then breaking them at the last minute. I guess Richard just got tired of being stood up.
3: Well, did he and your daughter have any arguments that you know of?
2: No. They just decided that it wouldn't work out for them. They just decided to stop seeing each other.
0: Did your daughter have any other steady boyfriends? Anyone that she saw quite a bit of, maybe?
2: Well, there was one boy. He was quite a bit older than Mona. She saw a lot of him the last couple of weeks.
0: You know who he was?
2: No, I never met him. I only saw him once.
0: What if you could describe him for us?
2: No, I'm afraid I can't. He drove by for Mona one night, going to pick her up for a date. Parked out in front and honked the horn.
0: I see.
2: I went to the front door to tell him to come in. Mona wasn't ready yet, but he wouldn't. Just sat out there and waited. I didn't get a good look at him.
3: Could you describe the car for us?
2: Not good. It was one of those foreign cars, a convertible. I think it might have been a Jaguar. I'm not sure about that, though.
0: But you're sure it wasn't an American automobile?
2: Yes, huh? I'm sure about that.
0: All right. How about the color of the car? Can you tell us that?
2: It was awfully dark out there. I'm not sure. I'd rather not say, officer, if I can't be sure. You understand that. I wouldn't want to tell you something and then have it turn out to be wrong. You can understand that, can't you?
0: Yes, ma'am, of course.
2: Did you see Mona this morning?
0: Yes, we did.
2: Is she all right?
0: They think so, yes.
2: Aren't you sure?
0: Well, when we talked to the doctor, they were doing everything they could. They seemed to think that she was going to be all right.
2: Thank God. It's so hard, Mr. Friday, to know that your child is sick, that she tried to kill herself, to want to go to her and not be able to. It's so hard.
0: Try to take it easy if you can, Miss Fenton. If you'll just give us the names of the girls that she might know, we'll be on our way.
2: Yes, I'll write them for you.
0: Thank you.
2: Excuse me?
0: Shirley?
2: Hello? Yes, it is. What? Yes, they're here. Just a moment. It's for you.
3: I'll get it, John.
2: I'll get those names for you, Mr. Friday.
0: All right, fine. Did your daughter ever refer to this man in the foreign car by name?
2: No, I don't think she did. All I know is that whenever she went out with him, it was the big date of the bunch.
0: How often did she see him?
2: Maybe a couple of times a week. Might have been more. I had no way of knowing what she was doing. She kept pretty much to herself when she met him, but I could tell he was the big thing in her life. He was it.
3: Joe?
0: Yeah?
3: See a minute?
0: Yes. Excuse me, Miss Fenton.
2: I'll finish this list.
0: Thank you.
3: Call was from Jack Smyers at the office.
0: Yeah.
3: Just removed her to the general hospital.
0: Yeah.
3: She had a relapse. They don't think she's going to live.
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5: 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That's why a doctor has examined for almost 2 years a large group of Chesterfield smokers. 45% of them have, on the average, been smoking Chesterfields for well over 10 years. What is the effect on these people from smoking Chesterfield? No adverse effects to the nose, throat, and sinuses, says the doctor. Consider Chesterfield's record with these smokers, with millions of other smokers throughout America. Another good reason for you to change to Chesterfield. Regular or king size, Chesterfield is best for me, best for you.
0: We obtained the name of the drive-in restaurant where the Fenton girl was employed. We also got the names of the girls that she worked with and the address of her boyfriend, Richard Burdick. Mrs. Fenton also gave us a list of names of persons who might be able to aid us in the investigation. Under further questioning, the mother was still unable to furnish us with a motive for her daughter's attempt to take her own life. The apparent lack of a motive or any type of a suicide note coupled with the bruise on the girl's chin made the likelihood of foul play more than possible. 12:57 p.m. We left the Fenton home and drove over to the drive-in. We stopped on the way and put in a call to the office. There still hadn't been any report of the handyman at the hotel, the only person who could give us a description of the man who'd registered at the place with the Fenton girl. When we got to the drive-in, we asked about a Peggy Gregson, one of the girls on the list. After a few minutes, the girl came over to our car.
6: You want to see me?
0: You Peggy Gregson?
6: Yeah, why?
0: We'd like to ask you some questions about Mona Fenton.
6: Who are you guys?
0: Police officers. We'd just like to talk to you.
6: I gotta get it okayed with the manager. I'm on duty now, lunchtime. Pretty busy. I gotta get it okayed.
3: I'll take care of it.
0: All right, fine.
3: I'll check with the manager, Joe.
0: Right.
6: Hope this isn't gonna take long. I got a couple of customers waiting for orders.
0: My partner will take care of it.
6: Why ain't the manager knowing that worries me? It's the tips they're gonna leave. You make what I do, and the tips are important.
0: Yes, ma'am.
6: What's all this about Mona, anyway? What are the cops after her for?
0: Well, she tried to kill herself this morning.
6: Mona?
0: Yes.
6: Why? Why'd she do a thing like that?
0: Well, we thought maybe you could help us there.
6: Why, me? I haven't got anything to do with it.
0: Well, we understand you're pretty friendly with her.
6: Well, sure, I was a friend of Mona's, but I don't know anything about no suicide. I don't know anything about it, and I don't want to.
0: Do you know any reason she might try to take her own life?
6: Not a reason in the world. Not Mona.
0: Do you know if she was under a doctor's care for any reason?
6: No. I mean, I don't know. Didn't say anything about it, never said a word. Was she?
0: Well, that's what we're trying to find out. Can you think of any enemies she had? Anybody who might have wanted to hurt her?
6: How far is this going to go?
0: Well, how do you mean, miss?
6: I mean, who's going to hear about this? Who's going to hear the answers I'm going to give you?
0: Well, no one. Now, what do you got for us?
6: Well, I'll give you this for free. If anything happened to Mona, you go talk to Dick Burdick. Talk to him. He'll be able to tell you.
0: Why do you say that?
6: Because it's true. No other reason. He's a real bum. You ask me, I think there's something wrong with him. You know, in the head.
0: Well, do you have any reason to say that?
6: All the reason in the world. Poor girl, this bum all the time coming around giving her trouble. All the time telling her how he's going to kill her and anybody that comes near her.
0: Burdick said that to Miss Fenton, did he?
6: Half a dozen times. Wasn't more than a week ago. Mona told me she told him off, told him to get lost. She didn't want any part of him, to leave her alone. He made a big scene. Mona told me all about it. One day, this Terry drove in here. Got one of those flashy foreign cars.
0: A Jaguar?
6: I think so, yeah.
0: All right, go ahead.
6: Well, one day he drove into the place. Mona took care of him. I guess he liked Mona. He kept coming back, always parked in her station. Anyway, this Burdick kid found out about it. Wasn't anything for him to worry about, but he made a big thing about it. Mm-hmm. Told Mona she was supposed to stop seeing Terry. Said if she didn't, he was going to cause real trouble.
0: Did he say what he was going to do?
6: Well, I think he was kidding. I don't think he really meant it. He's just a kid.
0: Well, what did he say?
6: I really don't think he meant it.
0: Well, all right, now, what did he say to her?
6: Said if he found them together again, he'd kill them both.
0: We talked to the other girls in the drive-in. From them, we got the same story about the scenes that Richard Burdick had created. We got more information about the threats that he'd made against the Fenton girl and Terry Hamilton. From one of the girls, we got the address of Hamilton. 2:45 p.m. We left the drive-in and drove over to the address of the girl's boyfriend, Richard Burdick. We talked to the landlady. She told us that the Burdick boy had regular habits. He paid his rent on time. He never had any visitors. She told us that he wasn't in his room at that time, but she said that she'd let us in. In her company, we went upstairs. She unlocked the door, and Frank and I went in. Want to check the bedroom? I'll take the kitchen.
3: Yeah.
0: There's nothing out there. How'd you do?
3: Well, looks like we're a little late.
0: What?
3: His clothes are gone.
0: We checked the room further. Every indication was that Richard Burdick had left the apartment in a hurry. We talked to the landlady again. She could give us no reason for his disappearance. She gave us the name of his employer. We put in a call to them, but they told us that Burdick had failed to show up for work that day. 4:15 p.m. We put in a call to the hotel on Grand Avenue, but the handyman still hadn't returned and there'd been no word from him. We went back to the office and checked the name Richard Burdick through R&I, but we found no criminal record for anybody answering his description. We put out a local and an APB on him. At 4:39 p.m., we got a call from General Hospital telling us that the Fenton girl had regained consciousness and that we could talk to her. Frank and I left the office and traveled code 2 out to the hospital. The doctor on duty told us that the girl was out of danger, but that she was very weak. He asked us not to get her excited, and he led us into her room. Miss Fenton?
7: Yes, who are you?
0: Police officers.
7: Why can't you leave me alone? Go away.
0: Just a couple of questions we'd like to ask you.
7: I don't want to talk to anybody. Why didn't you leave things the way they were? Why didn't you leave me alone?
0: Well, you had a lot of people worried, miss.
7: No reason for it. It'd be better all the way around if things had happened the way I planned them.
3: And you did try to kill yourself?
7: Yes.
0: Who was with you in that hotel room?
7: You mean Mr. Morris?
0: Yeah.
7: It was Terry. It was always Terry. He was going to marry me, then he didn't. He said he would, and he didn't.
0: That way you did what you did?
7: Yes.
3: You used narcotics, Miss Fenton?
7: Hmm?
3: You used narcotics?
7: Yes, that was Terry's idea, too. I think that's all he wanted with me, just to get me hooked so I'd have to do what he said. I think that was the reason.
0: How about this Richard Burdick?
7: What about him?
0: Do you have anything to do with you deciding to take your own life?
7: In a lot of ways. The biggest mistake I ever made was leaving Richard. I thought it was smart, real smart. I was going to show him. Terry said he'd marry me, said he was in love with me.
0: Did he get you started on narcotics?
7: Yeah. At first it wasn't so bad. I loved him, really I did. Then when I had to have the fixes, he changed. Told me he couldn't give it to me anymore, that I was going to have to pay for it. I tried to tell him that I loved him, that I wanted to be with him. That's why I went to the hotel to talk it over. try to come to an understanding, some kind of an understanding.
0: Mm-hmm.
7: He said that he didn't want to have anything to do with me, that he wanted no part of me anymore. Said that I was going to have to pay for the H from now on. I didn't have any way to pay for it. He said it wasn't any of his business.
0: Is he a user?
7: Yes. It's all so stupid, all so stupid.
0: Ma'am?
7: The whole thing, I had it real good all the way around. And then I went ahead and ruined everything, tore it all down. Even if I'd have killed myself, it would have been no answer. Not the right answer, anyway. I know that. I know it real well.
0: All right. Can you tell us where you can find this Terry?
7: You bet I can. I want to see him feel like I do. I want him to know what it's like.
0: Will you be willing to meet with him? Make a buy of narcotics for us?
7: You name the time, I'll be there. I'll be there if I have to crawl.
0: All right. You better get some rest now.
7: I guess so. I'm pretty tired. Did you see my mother?
0: Yes, ma'am.
7: Is she real mad at me?
0: No, I don't think she is.
7: Would you call her? Ask her to come and see me? Tell her I'm sorry. Tell her I want to see her.
0: Oh, she'll be glad to hear that.
7: I hope so. I got so much to tell her and Richard. So much to tell them both.
0: All right, Miss Fenton. We'll get in touch with her.
7: And you tell me when you want me to call Terry. You tell me.
0: All right, we will.
7: Terrible thing, isn't it?
0: What's that?
7: Terry. He's been around a long time. Must be other girls in the same fix all because of him. Girls who have a bad habit and have to do what he says. Girls like me, terrible. Nobody knows how many.
0: Yes, ma'am.
7: Where's it gonna end?
0: When you meet him.
5: The story you have just heard is true. The names were changed to protect the innocent.
4: On March 10th, trial was held in Department 98, Superior Court of the State of California, in and for the County of Los Angeles. In a moment, the results of that trial.
5: Now, here is our star, Jack Webb.
0: Thank you, George Fenneman. Obviously, it would be impossible for you to question all the Chesterfield smokers that you'd run into, yet we're convinced that you want to know what effect a product has on people who do use it regularly. Well, Chesterfield tells you. Now, you've heard the report from the doctor who's been examining Chesterfield smokers. No adverse effects to the nose, throat, and sinuses from smoking Chesterfield. And I think it would make good sense for you to change to Chesterfield today. Smoke America's most popular two-way cigarette. Regular or king size. You'll find Chesterfield's best for you.
4: Terry Norris Hamilton was tried and convicted of violation of the State Narcotics Act, a felony, one count. He received sentence as prescribed by law. Violation of the State Narcotics Act, a felony, is punishable by imprisonment in the state penitentiary for a period of from 1 to 5 years. Mona Irene Fenton pled guilty to the same charge and was placed on probation for a period of 3 years with the provision that she be placed under the care of a competent psychiatrist.

0: 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Technical advice comes from the Office of Chief of Police W.H. Parker, Los Angeles Police Department. Technical advisors, Captain Jack Donahoe, Sergeant Marty Wynn, Sergeant Vance Brasher. Heard tonight were Ben Alexander, Vic Rodman, Virginia Gregg, Gene Tatum. 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Music by Walter Schumann. Hal Gibney speaking.
1: 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Chesterfield has brought you Dragnet, transcribed from Los Angeles.
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0: Gunsmoke, starring William Conrad. The transcribed story of the violence that moved west with young America. And the story of a man who moved with it.
1: I'm that man. Matt Dillon, United States Marshal. The first man they look for and the last they want to meet. It's a chancy job, and it makes a man watchful and a little lonely.

0: for, Mr. Dillon?
1: You eating already, Chester?
0: No, sir.
1: Oh, why not?
0: Well, I didn't like to ask Alfred for no more credit.
1: Oh. Yeah, I heard that you were at Chalk Beeson's faro table again last night.
0: All right. Read me a sermon. I deserve it.
1: I guess an empty belly will do you more good than a sermon. I tell you what, you can think about that while I'm eating, huh? And that's where I'm heading right now.
0: All right, sir. But I think a sermon would do me good, too. You know, all about the evils of gambling.
1: Mm-hmm.
0: It kindly would lift me up, Mr. Dillon. The best one I ever heard was back in Prairie Falls.
1: Yeah, well, that's very interesting.
0: This circuit rider was a real hellfire and brimstoner. Come right into the gambling hall, he did, and stood up on the table. He, like, got shot before he finished the first sentence.
1: But Chester shouted
0: him and went right on. Took up a collection afterwards, must have got $40, $50. But there was only one trouble.
1: Yeah, what was it, Chester?
0: Well, nothing much, really. Only the money was in chips. See, he could cash them or play them. He played them. And he won. That kindly soured everybody on the sermon.
1: Yeah. Well, I'm going to go eat now, Chester.
0: Well,
1: I'll be back.
0: There's more to the story than...
1: Hello?
2: Are you the marshal here?
1: Yeah, that's right. Do you want to see me?
2: If you're not too busy.
1: No, come in. This is Chester Proudfoot.
2: Hello.
0: How do you do?
2: My name is Ascom, Marshal. Clint Ascom. I'm a gambler.
1: Well, I kind of figured that. But you're not from around here. I'd say maybe you work the Mississippi River boats, huh?
2: That's pretty close. The Ohio.
1: Well, you're a long way from water here.
2: Thanks to the Santa Fe Railroad. But that's only a temporary necessity. I have a matter to settle.
1: Oh, well, how can I help you?
2: I'm looking for a man. I've traced him to this vicinity.
1: You know his name?
2: That's all I know. His name is Cass. Jameson Cass.
0: Old Jim Cass? Well, I never figured him to get mixed up with gambling.
2: You do know him, then.
1: Yeah.
2: Well, maybe you can direct me to him, then.
1: Well, he has a place out in the country.
2: Those aren't very explicit directions, Marshal.
1: No, they're not.
2: But they're all I'll get?
1: Well, I'd like to know what your business with him is.
2: It's a personal matter.
1: Well, sure, but what?
2: You told me what I wanted to know, Marshal. He's here. I'll find him without your help.
1: Ask him. Why do you want to kill Jim Cass?
2: What makes you think I do?
1: A man eaten up by hate gets a look in his eyes. I've seen it too often. Now, why?
2: I've got reason.
1: Better be a good one. You say you've never even seen Jim Cass, huh?
2: Nope.
1: Well, he's a peaceful little man. He doesn't even wear a gun. And murder is illegal around here.
2: I'll remember that.
1: You better remember something else, too. Jim Cass is a friend of mine. You go anywhere near him, and it'll be a pleasure to run you clear out of the country.
2: It wouldn't do any good, Marshal. I'll get him, sooner or later.
3: Good afternoon.
0: Well, what in the world? He don't mean that.
1: I'm afraid he does, Jesse.
0: But why? They ain't a nicer, harmlesser little fella anywhere than old Jim Cass. Now, what do you suppose could bring a man to hate him so?
1: I don't know, but I better find out. Chester, you watch things here. I'm going to ride out to Jim's. Huh?
0: All right, sure, but ain't you going to eat?
1: Oh, I can do that later. You keep an eye on Ascom, and if he should head that way, you follow and warn me.
0: All right, sure, I will.
4: Well, Matt, how I just came down to eat with you. You going out?
1: I'm just riding out to Jim Cass's, Doc.
4: You are? Now, that's a long, hot ride to make for nothing.
1: Now, what do you mean, for nothing?
4: You won't find anybody there. I saw Jim Cass over at the Long Branch not 15 minutes ago.

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1: Make today.

0: Hello, Matt.
1: Hello, Kitty. Have you seen Jim? Oh.
2: Marshal? Following me?
1: Well, I might be, ask him. Kitty, can I talk to you for a minute?
0: Sure, Matt.
1: Is Jim Cass still around, Kitty?
0: No.
1: Now, you know where he went?
0: Home, I suppose. His wagon was hitched right outside. He got in and drove off about 10 minutes ago.
1: Yeah. All right, thanks.
0: Well, what's the matter, Matt?
1: And I just want to see him alive.
0: Alive? Jim Cass?
1: Kitty, do me a favor, will you? Yeah. When I leave, you see that Ohio River gambler's entertained for a while, will you?
0: Sure, as long as he's got money.
1: Okay, thanks, Kitty.
2: Marshal, have a drink.
1: No thanks, ask him.
2: Marshal, I've never had any trouble with the law. I don't want any now. This has got nothing to do with you.
1: A deliberate killing is the business of the law anywhere, Ascom.
2: He'll have his fair chance.
1: Sure, house odds, huh? I told you Jim Cass is not a fighting man.
2: So you'll do his fighting for him?
1: If I have to.
2: I'm sorry, Marshal.
1: Sure, but you won't stop it, will you?
2: No.
1: You must have a powerful hate.
2: I have.
1: I could lock you up, you know.
2: Mm-hmm. And postpone it for a few days, that's all. And as for running me out of town, I'm leaving anyway to go out to Cass's. If you want to warn him, you'd better go now.
1: So you can follow me?
2: I can find him without your help.
1: Ask him, I'm going to warn you. You harmed Jim Cass, and I'm going to jail you or kill you.
2: Fair warning, Marshal. If you can do it.
1: I can do it.

0: Hello? Anybody home?
1: Hey, Tom! Hush up out there now. Hush up. Stop it. Who is it?
0: It's me, Jim. Matt Dillon.
1: Oh, Matt. Good to see you. What brings you out here?
0: Can I come in?
1: Well, sure. I'll set the coffee to boil. It won't take a minute. Hey, comes scorching, ain't it?
0: Yeah, it sure is.
1: Yes, sir. Gonna be a late winter. Must be something important to bring you way out here on a day like this.
0: It is, Jim.
1: Something about me, Matt?
0: Yeah.
1: Well, say it.
0: You know a man named Ascom, Clint Ascom?
1: Ascom? Nope.
0: A gambler, slick, young, dark-haired.
1: Oh, no, not likely.
0: From Ohio, riverboats.
1: No. I was back east, Pennsylvania, a couple of years ago. You remember that?
0: Yeah, I remember.
1: I met some people, but I don't remember no gamblers. Not no Ascom.
0: Jim, is there any reason why a man you've never even seen before would want to kill you?
1: Kill me?
0: Yeah, that's right.
1: This fella, Ascom... He's here gunning for me?
0: He probably followed me out here. Says he's got good reason. Well, it seemed to me like you ought to know about it if there was a reason like that.
1: I don't know why any man I ever met wanted to kill me.
0: Okay. That's good enough for me, Jim.
1: What are you going to do?
0: Wait for him to come, then take him.
1: Well, seems like I ought to help.
0: No, you just sit tight.
1: Well, at least I'd like to ask him why... Gee, reckon that could be him?
0: Yeah, maybe. I'll take a look. No, it's Chester.
1: Hey, Tom, shut up out there now. Stop it. Tom. Yeah. Oh, howdy, Chester.
2: Hi there, Jim. Nice dog. Say, Mr. Dillon?
0: Yeah, Chester.
2: Ask him followed you out like you thought. But as soon as he spotted the place he turned off, I come in to tell you like you said.
0: Yeah. Now, that's my mistake. Now we've lost him. He's out there somewhere waiting for us to leave.
2: Well, what'll we do?
0: Jim, maybe you better ride into town with us, huh?
1: And let a gunman scare me off my place. Something no Kiowa or Comanche was ever able to do.
0: All right, Jim. Come on, Chester. We'll head back toward town.
2: Yes, sir, but ain't we...
0: And then circle and come back.
1: Oh, well, he'll likely use that draw back by the barn. That's the way the Kiowa come in.
0: All right, Jim, but you stay in the house now.
1: Don't worry none about me. I got my old scatter gun.
0: Don't use it unless you have to, Jim. Come on, Chester.

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1: Make today.

0: You see anybody, Mr. Dillon?
1: No, not yet. Now, wait a minute.
0: There he is.
1: Yeah. All right, you stay here. I'm going on up.
0: All right, sir.
2: All right, hold it, Ascom. What? You're covered. Don't make a move.
3: Where'd you come from?
1: I'll just take that gun. Chester.
4: Yes, sir.
3: My mistake, Marshal. I guess I underestimated you.
1: I guess you did, Ascom. Chester, get the horses and we'll get out of here. Jim, I told you to stay in the house.
5: Man comes to kill me, I gotta ask him why. Just holster your pistol, Matt. This scatter gun will keep him quiet.
1: Now, wait a minute,
5: Jim. Like I say, Matt. You too, Chester.
0: Mr. Dillon.
1: All right, Chester. Maybe I'd like to hear this, too.
0: Yeah, but I don't like the look in his face.
5: All right, now, mister. My name's Jim Cass. You tell me yours.
3: Ascom. Clint Ascom.
5: I'm supposed to know you?
3: No.
5: We ever met?
3: No.
5: But you got the notion to kill me?
3: And I'll do it.
5: Not while you're looking down this gun. Now you're going to tell me why. Talk, mister.
3: You killed my best friend. Without reason or sense. In cold blood.
5: Well, that's a lie. I never killed no man.
3: Jameson Cass of Kansas Territory. On the night of June 12th, 2 years ago, in a barroom on the Cincinnati waterfront. You pleaded self-defense and they let you go. Only it wasn't self-defense. It's taken me 2 long years to track you down.
5: But that was an Indian.
3: That was a Delaware Indian. He was my servant and he was my friend. The best friend I ever had. He was as good a man as you are, or any other white man.
1: Jim, is this true?
5: Well, Matt, ain't nothing to kill an Indian, you know that.
3: You had no reason.
5: Well, he jostled me and bothered me. Had no right being there at all with white men.
3: Oh, I'll kill you with my bare hands.
5: Stand back.
1: Ascom.
3: You're still taking his part, Marshal. You hate Indians, too.
1: No, Ascom, I hate killing of any kind.
3: But Indians don't count. Is that it?
1: If it'd been my friend, I'd probably feel like you do.
3: Eh? Not this murder.
1: Ask him, did you ever think maybe Jim's got a reason for the way he feels, too?
3: A reason? What reason?
1: Well, out here, there are plenty who feel his way. The situation's different. Indians aren't all like your Delaware. You take a look up there behind the house. That little grass plot with the flowers and the 3 headstones. Now, those are Cass's reasons. His wife and his 2 kids. And Kyle has put him there. Now, I don't hold with what Cass did, but what you're doing's no better.
3: I don't care what his reason is. I come here to kill him. I'm going to do it.
1: Ask him.
5: All right, Mr. Indian Lover, you will get your chance. Give him back his gun.
1: Now, Jim.
5: Stand back, Matt. This is between him and me. You stay out of it. Give him the gun, Chester.
1: No, Chester. Jim, can't you see that
5: you're
1: making...
5: I see he ain't going to be satisfied short of blood. Well, now I ain't either.
1: Now, wait a minute,
5: Stand
1: Jim.
5: Stand back, Matt. I'd hate to have to blast you.
1: Use your head, Jim.
5: Man comes to kill me. It's him or me.
0: Mr. Dillon, that's a shotgun.
5: Stay back, I told you.
1: Put it down, Jim.
5: Matt, I won't be stopped.
0: Mr. Dillon, look out.
5: I should have known you was faster than me.
1: I'm sorry, Jim.
5: Oh, you had to. But I figured I had to, too.
1: Chester, give me your kerchief.
3: Here, Marshal. Take mine.
5: Ask him. Maybe I had this coming. I never thought much about that Indian. Maybe I should have.
1: You be quiet, Jim, and lie still.
3: Marshal, I'm sorry I caused this.
1: It's a little late to be sorry, isn't it, Ascom? Now, why don't you get out of here?
3: All right, I'm going.
5: Matt.
0: Is he dead?
1: No, he just fainted. Chester, ride into town and get Doc out here as fast as you can.
4: Will you let me get him, Marshal?
3: Least I can do.
1: All right, ask him. Go ahead, but hurry.
0: Mr. Dillon, you think he'll really bring Doc back?
1: Yeah, Chester, he'll bring him back.
0: My, you took an awful chance with that cussed shotgun.
1: Well, it was a gamble, Chester.
0: Yeah, but one you could have lost.
1: Well, maybe you better read me a sermon on the evils of gambling.

0: In a moment, our star, William Conrad. When your child raises his hand in the classroom, does the teacher have time to answer his questions? How many questions go unanswered in your schools because teachers in crowded classrooms just don't have the time to get around to each child? 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And now, William Conrad.
1: You know, the frontier saw its share of needless killings. But next week, Dodge City watches the most useless of all. Because of a bullet fired 2 months earlier, 3 men die. And that was the West.
0: Gunsmoke, produced and directed by Norman McDonald, stars William Conrad as Matt Dillon, U.S. Marshal. 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The music was composed and conducted by Rex Corey. Sound patterns by Tom Hanley and Bill James. Featured in the cast were Lawrence Dobkin and Ralph Moody. Harley Bear is Chester, Howard McNair is Doc, and Georgia Ellis is Kitty. Join us again next week for another specially transcribed story on Gunsmoke.

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12: 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When Martha Ellis Bryant chose law as a career, she accepted the challenge of

0: Martin Slaughter. He is being held at the Midtown Precinct, where Martha Ellis Bryant is summoned by Judd Barnes.
1: I want you to see him, Marty. I want you to talk to him. Lieutenant Leibus will be back any minute. He'll okay the visit.
2: You're pretty upset about this boy, Judd.
1: I've known him since he was 2 feet high, and I don't think he's guilty.
2: Well, the police must have had some reason for bringing him in.
1: He owns a hot rod. Keeps it in a public garage near the paper. When he went in this morning, the fender and a headlight were smashed up. He took it to a body shop to have it straightened. The police picked him up and nothing flat.
2: Because of that man who was run down on River Street last night?
1: Yeah. A couple of people who were waiting near the ferry slip said they saw a hot rod come zooming along and kill him. Jimmy's hot rod isn't the only one in town. Half the kids who peddle our papers have ones just like it.
2: But not with a smashed fender, is that it?
1: Somebody might have backed into the car in the garage. Jimmy says he didn't drive it last night, and I believe him.
2: Why, Judd? Usually you're the doubting Thomas.
1: Marty, it takes somebody pretty cold-blooded to run a man down and then beat it without stopping to help. And this kid isn't cold-blooded.
2: Judd, he's just a boy. He might have been frightened.
1: Not that frightened, Marty. Oh, hi, Ed.
2: Hello, Lieutenant.
3: Hi, Judd, Miss Bryant.
1: Ed, Marty wants to see Jimmy Leonard. How about it?
3: I guess somebody better see him. He's going to need help.
1: What do you mean by that, Ed?
3: I mean he killed a man on River Street last night.
1: You want to make book on that?
3: Save your money. I just come from the lab.
1: His car was in the garage all night.
3: Not according to the lab report. There's a blood trace on that smash fender that matches the blood of the man who was killed. Not only that, but glass fragments at the scene of the wreck fit perfectly into the broken headlight.
2: Can there be any doubt about that, Lieutenant?
3: You've seen enough lab reports, Miss Bryant. Take a look at this one.
1: The car could have been stolen.
3: Use your head, Judd. Anybody did steal it and kill the man, they'd have ditched it in some side street. They wouldn't bring it back to the garage.
2: Lieutenant, has the dead man been identified?
3: Yeah. Name is Fred Rimling, longshoreman. He just finished a job on the docks and was crossing River Street on his way home when that young punk come barreling along.
1: That kid isn't a punk, Ed.
3: Look, Judd, we've been friends for a long time, but I got a job to do this morning. I've got to go over to Tenement Row and tell Fred Rimling's wife and 2 kids he isn't going to come home. It's one of the lousiest things a cop has to do. How'd you expect me to feel about that hot rod jockey you're so fond of?
2: Lieutenant, maybe you have proof that Jimmy Leonard's hot rod killed Fred Rimling, but you haven't proved that Jimmy Leonard was driving the car.
3: Maybe not, but I can prove that he lied. Claims he was home all last night. I spoke to his old man a half hour ago. The kid hasn't been home since he left the peddler's papers yesterday. Now, if you still want to see him, go ahead. Better you than his old man.
1: What do you mean by that?
3: I mean his father doesn't think as much of him as you do. I let the old man in to see him, he'd beat his brains out. And believe me, I'm tempted. Yeah, I'm sorry I blew, Judd. Thinking about myself, I guess. Got a bad hour ahead of me.
1: It's my fault as much as yours, Ed. I didn't know about Rimling's family.
3: I better go. I'll clear your visit with the desk sergeant, Miss Bryant. We'll take you back to the cell whenever you're ready.

0: Look, Jimmy, Miss Bryant can help you, but she can't do it if you won't talk.
1: I've told you everything.
2: You haven't told us where you were last night.
1: I was home.
2: Your father says you weren't.
1: Maybe he didn't hear me come in. He was sleeping. I got up this morning before he did.
2: I see. Jimmy, how big is the place you live in?
1: Not big. Kind of small.
2: How many bedrooms?
1: One.
2: Where do you sleep?
1: Pop and I share the room. We got twin beds.
2: How about your mother, Jimmy?
1: She's dead.
2: Oh, sorry, I didn't know that.
1: No, it's all right.
2: Jimmy, where were you last night?
0: Jimmy, I've always been a friend of yours, haven't I?
1: Well, sure, Mr. Barnes, you've been swell,
0: then
1: but
0: then why should you lie to me? Where were you last night, son?
1: No, I can't tell you.
2: Jimmy, are you refusing to protect yourself, or are you trying to protect somebody else?
1: No, I can't tell you, that's all. I just can't tell you. So why don't you go away? Why don't you leave me alone?
0: Come on, Marty. I guess Ed was right.
2: No, just a minute, Jimmy. Did you ever lend your car to anybody? Was there anybody who might have had a duplicate of the ignition key?
1: No, I was the only one who ever drove it. I only made it a month ago. A bunch of us made them. We chipped in and bought parts so we could get them wholesale.
2: Mm-hmm. Did any of the other fellas keep their cars in the same garage?
1: Yeah. A kid by the name of Rembrandt. I don't know his real name. We call him Rembrandt because he goes to an art school at night. And Frankie Cutter. Yeah, they're the only ones. Say, look at Lady. What can they do to me?
2: Well, Jimmy, you're just 16. And if they find you guilty, you'll be sent to the state reformatory until you're 21. That's 5 years.
0: Jimmy, 5 years. Think.

0: son.
1: Look now, I didn't kill that man. I didn't drive last night. The car was never out of the garage.
0: All right, so the car wasn't, so the police lab is crazy. But where were you?
2: Judd, leave him alone, darling. It's no use. Come on, I want to see those other newsboys.
3: Jimmy's in kind of a jam, huh?
0: A bad jam, Frankie.
2: Yeah, I understand you have a car just like his, Frankie.
3: Sure, a bunch of us got him. We all made him together.
2: Uh-huh. Do you keep yours in the same garage?
3: Gotta keep it someplace. What a racket. $8 a month garage rent. I could leave it in the street and save the dough, but the cops keep slapping tickets on it. Hey, you gotta butt Mr. Barnes, I'm out.
0: Sure, Frankie. Here.
3: Thanks. Guess I ain't got no matches either.
0: Here, I've got a lighter.
3: Ah, that's a good lighter. Look, if my old lady sticks her head in here, grab the weed fast, will you? She screams like an eagle if I smoke in the bedroom.
2: Frankie, did you happen to see Jimmy Leonard any place last night?
3: No, why? Do you say I did?
0: No.
2: To your knowledge, has Jimmy ever gone around with a girl?
3: A girl? Jimmy, he's too square.
2: Uh-huh. Is your car in good working order, Frankie?
3: A dream on wheels. I got a carburetor on that baby. You ought to see it go. I knock off work in the mornings about 4:30 and head for the speedway. A lot of hot rod guys there in the morning, you know? So, there's no traffic and we can race. Ain't nothing can touch that heap of mine.
2: Do you do that every morning?
3: Sure, it's kicks.
2: Did you do that this morning?
3: No, not this morning. I was...
2: Where was your car last night while you were working? Was it in the garage?
3: Where else?
2: Is it there now?
3: Of course it's there now. Rembrandt's too.
0: Yeah, we know. We've already spoken to Rembrandt.
2: Well, thank you very much, Frankie. Judd, we better go.
0: Sure.
3: Stick around a few minutes. The old lady went out to get some cake. She'll fix you some coffee or something.
0: No, thanks, Frankie. Thank your mother for us.
3: I want to get up and see you to the door in my pajamas. I ain't got no bathrobe.
2: That's all right, Frankie. We'll find our way. Goodbye and thank you.
3: Sure. Some classy dame you got there, Mr. Barnes. Keep her covered so she shouldn't get cold.
0: Yeah, I will. So long, Frankie. How do we get out?
2: I think we came in through that door. This other one must be the kitchen or a closet or something.
0: All right, you are, Princess. Marty, what do you think of Frankie? I
2: feel sorry for him.
0: Yeah, I know what you mean. Tenement Row isn't the ideal setting to grow up in. My folks used to live in a place just like this.
2: You grew up all right.
0: I was lucky, Marty. I learned how to put words together until they made sentences. Yeah, street level. There's the door.
2: Ooh, like the end of a dark tunnel. Judson, I know you have to get to work, so I can take a cab to Jimmy Leonard's house, huh?
0: Yeah, I'm afraid you'll have to, Marty. I'll drop you at a cab stand.
2: All right.
0: Still want to see Jimmy's father?
2: Yeah, I do. And when you get to the paper, will you check around a little, ask some of the other boys if they saw Jimmy last night?
0: Yeah, sure. Maybe one of the... Hey.
2: What is it?
0: Lieutenant Leibus just coming out of that building across the street. Well, there's his car. Hey, Ed! Ed!
2: Yeah, he sees you, Judge. He's coming across.
0: Ah, that must have been where Rimling lived. Leibus said Tenement Row.
2: Yeah, I know.
4: Hi.
2: Hi.
4: Hope you didn't come down here to see Mrs. Rimling.
0: No, Marty had to stop in the neighborhood.
2: How is she, Lieutenant?
4: A couple of neighbors with her now, and the minister from the church. She'll be all right, I guess, if she isn't left alone. Two cute kids. Look, Judd, I want to ask a favor.
0: Huh? Sure, Ed.
4: Your paper makes a pitch for somebody every once in a while to get help for him. Fred Rimling's family can use some help.
0: I get right on it, Ed.
4: No insurance, no nothing. Kill coming from work last night. The first work he'd had in 3 months.
2: In 3 months? Longshoremen should be busier than that. There's a lot of shipping.
4: Yeah, well, for some reason he'd been on layoff till yesterday. Longshoremen's union had a meeting yesterday afternoon. He was elected delegate. I guess that helped to get him working again. I better get back to headquarters. Where are you going?
0: No, I'm going to the paper. Marty's going to see Jimmy's father.
2: Lieutenant, would you mind doing something for me?
4: To help that kid up... Well, what do you want?
2: I want you to check the license plates on Jimmy's car. Then check the registration. Make sure the motor number on the car is right.
0: What's the reason for that, Marty?
2: Well, it's just a possibility. Rembrandt and Frankie Cutter have cars exactly like Jimmy's. One of them might have switched parking stalls and license plates. I just want to make sure that Jimmy's car is Jimmy's car.
4: Look, Miss Bryant, his key fit the damaged car. He drove it out to a repair shop. A fella can always tell his own car, even from others, just like...
2: No, Lieutenant, but just the same, check it for me, will you? I'll come down to see what you find. After I see Jimmy's father.

0: told him. I told him 100 times. If I told him once, that card get him in trouble. Now look at him. Behind bars.
1: Well, tomorrow morning he'll be arraigned and transferred to the county jail. And then you'll be able to see him.
0: I don't want to see him. Unless I can get my hands on him. I'd like to break his neck.
1: Mr. Leonard, what kind of father are you?
0: The kind he should have listened to. I've been too easy with him. He's just like his mother was. Blood'll tell. That's what she'd do, too. Kill a man and run. She never had the guts to face anything.
1: But he's a 16-year-old boy. He's alone. He's frightened. And he may go to a reformatory if he's found guilty. Does that mean anything to you?
0: I never should have kept him. She wanted him. I should have let her have him. They're two of a kind.
1: Oh, who are you talking about? Some girl?
0: I'm talking about his mother.
1: Well, isn't your wife dead?
0: How do I know? I haven't seen her in 10 years. She wanted him, but she couldn't get him. But when I got finished with that divorce court, I showed him what she was.
1: You mean you divorced your wife and you got the custody of the boy?
0: The court found she wasn't a fit mother.
1: The court found that you were a fit father?
0: I did everything for him. Tried to make something out of him.
1: It's almost unbelievable how far justice can miscarry.
0: What do you mean by that,
1: Clark? You never wanted that boy.
0: I took him. I made a home for
1: you
0: him.
1: You took him so that you could do just what you've done. Not because you wanted him, but so that you could punish him. So that you could get revenge for whatever you think your wife did to you.
0: Say, who do you think you are to come in and talk to me like this in my own house? Now get out of here. When you see that son of mine, tell him I hope they keep him in jail forever.
1: I will, Mr. Leonard, I will. Because compared to the home you've given him, his life there will be paradise.

0: There's the check on the serial number of the motor, Miss Bryant. It tallies with the number on a registration slip.
1: Well, then I'm sorry I bothered you, Lieutenant. It was just an off chance.
0: Oh, Judd called a few minutes ago. He's on his way over to meet you.
1: Thank you. Has Jimmy Leonard said anything since I left?
0: No, he's still clammed up. You know, that fool kid. If he hadn't run away, the charge wouldn't be so bad. A year, maybe, but that hit and run. What happens to a kid's brain, Miss Bryant? It's an accident, not murder. He was speeding, sure, but why didn't he stay to face it?
1: I guess he was afraid to face something else. His father.
0: Yeah, you think he hated the kid. You know the kid's guilty, don't you, Miss
1: Bryant? Don't ask me that, Lieutenant. My job is to defend him.
0: Yeah, sure, I'm sorry. I got some work to do, but you can wait here for Judd, okay?
1: Yeah, fine.
2: Oh, sorry, Ed.
0: Well, speak of the devil. Here's your bow now, Miss Bryant.
2: Got time to grab a bite with us, Ed?
0: Cops never eat or sleep. You know that, see you.
2: Any luck, Marty?
1: Yeah, all bad.
2: I've got some bad news, too. Jimmy was definitely lying about where he spent the night.
1: Why, do you know where he was?
2: At the Hotel Savarin Plaza.
1: The Savarin Plaza?
2: Yeah, there's a newsstand in the lobby. One of the men on a delivery route was making a drop there, and he saw him.
1: We might have been just walking through. That hotel opens on two streets.
2: Uh-uh. Delivery men, so he said Jimmy at the desk registering. He said he called to him, but Jimmy turned his face away. He said he thought maybe he'd made a mistake.
1: Did you check with the desk clerk?
2: Yeah. Jimmy was registered, all right. Not only that, but he'd been there before. For some reason or other, he stayed at that hotel about one night a month.
1: Gee, it's strange, a boy like him in a hotel like that.
2: Yeah, and there's something even stranger. He'd always call in advance and make a reservation. Marty, you think he was meeting somebody or something?
1: Yeah. Yeah, I do, and I think I know who. His mother, Chet.
2: His mother's dead. You heard him tell us that.
1: If she's dead, Jimmy's father doesn't know about it. They were divorced 10 years ago. Oh, Judd, that boy's not guilty. He's hiding something.
2: Well, he won't talk, Marty. You saw that.
1: Maybe we can find something to make him talk. You go back to that hotel and go through that register. See if a woman has also registered there on the same days that Jimmy did. Get all the information you can on her. Because if we find her, I think we'll find Jimmy's mother.
2: You may have something, Marty. Why don't you come with me?
1: Nope. Got another stop to make.
2: Yeah, where?
1: Down at the docks. I'd like to know why Fred Rimling only got one day's work in 3 months.

0: Hey, you sister.
1: Yes?
0: Down these docks ain't no place for a lady. Hoists and everything, you might get hurt.
1: Thank you very much. I'll be careful.
0: Hey, wait a minute. Don't go. I ain't finished talking yet.
1: You let go of my arm.
0: You've been nosing around the docks all afternoon asking the longshoremen questions. You shouldn't do that. These guys got to work.
1: I don't think what I do is any of your business.
0: It's all my business. I'm Joe Boston. You're wasting their time and they all work for me.
1: Oh, I see. You're Joe Boston.
0: Yeah. Heard of me, eh?
1: Yeah, this afternoon I've heard quite a lot about you. Fred Rimling worked for you, too, didn't he?
0: Yeah. Poor Fred. I just sent some flowers. Bad thing. Poor guy getting killed like that. Leaving a family. I'll bleed for him.
1: Bleed what? Ice water?
0: Look, you're a pretty fresh dame. What do you want around here?
1: I want to find out why Fred Rimling worked only one day in 3 months.
0: Docks are slow, that's why.
1: They're loaded with shipping. I've been talking to the men. And I know why he didn't work.
0: All right, sister. Tell me.
1: He didn't work because you have the contracts for all the unloading done here, and you make the men kick back part of their pay.
0: Yeah? Get one of them to say that in front of me.
1: Oh, you know they're frightened of you. But Rimling wasn't, was he? He was ready to fight you. That's why the men elected him delegate yesterday.
0: He was a communist. Always making trouble.
1: He was not a communist. He went to church regularly, and all the men around here respected him.
0: Yeah.
1: One day's work in 3 months. And a late job, too. One that brought him out on River Street at 3 o'clock in the morning to be killed under the wheels of a car.
0: A hot rod driven by a crazy kid. You blaming me for that?
1: No, I'm not blaming you yet. You let go of my arm.
0: Sure, I'll let go of it. But let me tell you something. Stay away from these docks. Stay out of my business or I'm going...
2: Or what, Buster? What's the matter, Marty?
1: Judd, he's...
0: You're Barnes, ain't you? Newspaper guy, eh?
2: That's right. And Miss Bryant happens to be the girl I'm going to marry, and I don't like to see her having trouble. Come on, Marty, I'll take you home.
1: Here. I'm pretty happy you came along.
2: I looked for you all over the docks. Lucky I found you.
1: Yeah. Rimling was breaking up a racket on him, Judd. Boston looks like a man who wouldn't stop at any murder.
2: Are you sure?
1: He shakes the men down, a pay kickback. A couple of them hinted at it, but they're afraid.
2: Ed Liebus suspected Boston of strong-arm stuff before, up to and including murder, but he's never been able to hang it on him. But, Marty, what's the connection between Joe Boston and Jimmy's hot rod?
1: I don't know. I keep thinking Jimmy's car was switched with another one just like it. But Liebus has proven that's wrong.
2: Yeah. Over there is where Rimling was killed, Marty. Coming out of Pier 37. Witnesses who saw the hot rod were in that ferry shed there. The car came speeding along from that direction.
1: Yeah? Oh, hey, Judd, what did you find out at the hotel?
2: Oh, yeah. The kid's mother was at the hotel on those nights, all right. Her name's Mrs. Helen Goodrich now, remarried. Comes from Pleasanton, 100 miles upstate. I called her, told her what's happened. She broke up, Marty. She's on her way here now.
1: Oh, good. That boy sure needs her.
2: She loves him, Marty. I can tell by her reaction.
1: Judd, look out. Watch.
2: What? Wow. Oh, that crazy cab driver. He almost skidded right into us.
1: It wasn't his fault. It's this road. It's like glass.
2: An oil truck overturned here a few days ago. I tried to sand it down, but it's still slippery. You hear the sand and gravel kicking up under the fenders?
1: Yeah, I do hear it. Judd, I want to see Lieutenant Liebus. I want to see him right away.
2: Oh, why? What are you so excited
1: the
2: about?
1: The car that killed Rimling must have driven through that oil slick.
2: Yeah?
1: I got an idea. An idea that may prove Jimmy didn't kill Fred Rimling.
3: Now, wait a minute, Miss Bryant. Wait a minute. Give me that again. Slow.
1: Lieutenant,
3: huh?
1: The car that killed Rimling must have passed that oily spot on River Street, right?
3: Yeah, so?
1: Suppose it was not Jimmy's car.
3: I got a short answer for you, Miss Bryan. If it wasn't Jimmy's car wouldn't have a smash fender and headlight.
1: There are two other cars like it in the same garage. The night man admitted he was asleep. Any one of those cars could have gone in and out without his ever seeing them.
3: Okay, what's your point?
2: Her point is that Rimling might have been killed by one of the other hot rods. How did you happen to pick Jimmy up, Ed?
3: You know how, Judd. We put out a bulletin to all repair shops to report a damaged hot rod.
2: And you got a call on a car with a smashed fender and headlight.
3: Yeah, and it's good, solid evidence.
1: But would it still be solid if you could prove that an undamaged fender and headlight were removed from Jimmy's car? Right in that garage? And the damaged ones put on in their place?
2: Ed, it could happen.
3: Yeah. I never thought of it, but you're right, it could. But how can we prove it?
1: Your lab can, by that oil slick. The death car came through it. And that oily sand hits up under the fenders and some of it sticks.
2: It did on my car, Ed. I checked to see.
1: That's proof, Lieutenant. You have the lab go over Jimmy's car again. If he did drive through there, there'll be traces of oily sand under all four fenders. But if you only find it under the damaged fender, then that fender does not belong on Jimmy's car.
3: Miss Bryan, if I ever kill anybody, you've got a client. Hello, Liebes. Call the lab. Tell them I want a crew at the police garage right away.
2: Ed, better send somebody to look at those other cars, too. The ones belonging to Rembrandt and Frankie Cutter. If one of them made the switch, he'll have oil and sand under three fenders.
3: Yeah, that's a good idea.
1: I'll bet on Frankie Cutter's car. Frankie told us he used to go racing every morning. But he admitted that he didn't the morning after Rimling was killed.
2: Sure. He missed the races because changing that fender and headlight took time.
3: Where's he live, yet?
2: Let's see. Oh, it's almost 9 p.m. He should be at the newsstand by now, 5th and Madison.
3: All right. Hello, give me radio division. Radio, Lieutenant Liebes. Put out a pickup for a kid named Frankie Cutter. He's a nosy. 5th and Madison. Have him brought in here and held till I get back.

0: I didn't kill him, I tell you. I was working the newsstand.
1: Save it, Frankie. You're cooked. The lab crew can prove that you switched fenders on Jimmy's car.
2: Might as well tell the truth.
3: Come on, Frankie.
0: Give me a butt, will you? I'm out.
2: You can smoke later.
0: Okay. I changed the fenders and the light. But I didn't kill nobody. I was at the stand. Somebody else had the car.
1: Who?
0: If I tell you, he'll kill me. He's a big shot. The stuff, real big. Got connections.
2: Maybe we can tell you, Frankie. It was Joe Boston, wasn't it?
0: Huh? How'd you know?
1: Was it Boston, Frankie? Come on, talk.
0: Yeah, he came by the stand that night. I had my car in the alley. By the movie, you know? Every time he picked up a paper, Boston, I mean, he slipped me a buck. A big guy, you know? So it's about 2 a.m. when he comes by. He wants to know, can he borrow my car? To a guy like him, you don't say no, so I give him the keys.
2: And when did he come back?
0: About 3:30. Tells me he had an accident. The thing is smashed up. The fender and the headlight. Give me a butt, will you, somebody?
3: Here.
0: He gave me a C-note to keep my trap shut. I didn't know what happened. When I took the car into the garage, the night guy was asleep. So I glommed onto a fender and a light from Jimmy's car. Next morning, when I found out a guy was killed, I was scared stiff. I couldn't say nothing. Boston had laid me out.
2: Enough, Lieutenant?
1: Plenty. Radio division. Radio, Libus again. Another pickup. Joe Boston on a 224. No, I'm not kidding. This time he rides. Come on, Frankie.
0: Where are you taking me? I didn't do nothing.
1: You're a material witness. I want to keep you alive until Joe Boston isn't. You're lucky we picked you up.
3: He's right, Frankie. Boston knew we were asking questions about him. When he picked up his paper tonight, your tip might have been more than a dollar. He'd shut you up for good.
0: When they bring him in, you ain't going to put him in the same cell with me, are you?
1: No, but I ought to just for kicks. Come on, move. While I'm putting this one in, I'll let Jimmy lend it out.
2: We'll wait.
3: Marty, thanks. You saved a good kid.
2: Jimmy'd have to be good. If he weren't, he'd have gotten into trouble a long time ago with that father of his. That man is a real...
4: Is Lieutenant Leavis here or Mr. Barnes? I've got to see one of them right away, please.
3: I'm Mr. Barnes. You must be Jimmy Leonard's mother.
4: Yes, where is he? Let me see him, please.
2: It's all right, Mrs.
4: Goodrich.
2: Mrs. Goodrich, Jimmy will be here now in just a minute. He's being released.
4: Released? Mm-hmm. Released? You mean he's all right? They know he didn't do anything?
2: Yes, they know.
4: Thank heaven.
2: Mrs. Goodrich, he wouldn't tell them where he'd been that night. You know why?
4: Because of me. My husband. Not Jimmy's father, Mr. Goodrich. He doesn't know I've been married before. I never expected to see Jimmy again after his father divorced me, so I never told Mr. Goodrich.
2: Oh, I see.
4: Since the divorce, I didn't see Jimmy again until last year. I came to do some shopping. So I'm selling papers and recognized him. My mother knows. I had to see him after that. We met once a month.
3: Take it easy, Mrs. Goodrich.
4: I was afraid to tell my new husband. Afraid I might lose him if I told him now, so late. I guess that's why Jimmy wouldn't say where he was. He knew I was happy. He didn't want to bring me into it.
2: Yes, but you'll have to tell your husband now.
4: I did. Right after Mr. Barnes called. I don't know now why I was afraid to tell him before. I got a good man this time. He's out there in the car. He wants me to bring my boy home with us. I can't. He's still a minor. The courts gave his father custody.
2: Mrs. Goodrich, you take the boy along with you. You leave the rest to me. I'll get that decision reversed if I have to spend my life in a courtroom.
4: Oh, thank you. I don't... Jimmy! My baby!
0: Mom!
4: Jimmy.
0: Mom!
2: Come on, Jimmy.
3: You know, Marty, you worry me.
2: Why?
3: Well, there's nothing a man dreads more than the prospect of being married to a woman smarter than he is.
2: Don't worry about it, Doc.
3: No? Why not?
2: Because if I'm really smarter than you are, I'll be smart enough to never let you know it.
3: Oh. All right, that's a deal. Now give me a kiss.
2: I don't wanna.
3: Come on.

0: You have just heard Defense Attorney, starring Mercedes McCambridge, with Howard Culver as Judd. Tonight you heard Tony Barrett as Lieutenant Liebus, Tom McKee as Boston, Joel Nestler as Jimmy, George Peroni as Frankie, and Irene Tedrow as the mother. 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
2: Box 13, care of the Star Times. Dear Box 13, please come as quick as you can because I think there's something wrong. Nobody will listen to me because they think I don't know what I'm talking about. But I know there's something wrong, and I think it's bad. My name is Marty Kennedy, and I live at 203 Webster Street in Collingwood. Come to the address and walk past whistling Yankee Doodle.
3: My name is Marty Kennedy, and I live at 203 Webster Street in Collingwood. Come to the address and walk past whistling Yankee Doodle so I will know you. Sure, it was only a letter from a kid. But that kid knew what he was talking about.

0: And now, back to Box 13 and Dan Holliday's newest adventure, Archimedes and the Roman.
1: But, Mr. Holliday, there are lots of other letters. Are you going to pay any attention to this one?
2: From Artie Kennedy?
3: Yeah, I think so, Susie.
1: But it'll be a wild goose chase. You'll go all the way to Collingwood, then find out there's nothing wrong.
2: Which might be a welcome change for me. Yes, I think I'll go, Susie. After all, there might be something in this.
1: But, Mr. Holliday, look at the handwriting. It belongs to a kid.
2: So?
1: So, it'll be a wild goose chase.
2: Okay. Charge it off as a little vacation. Besides, sometimes kids have problems, Susie. Big ones. So maybe I ought to give Marty Kennedy a hand. So long, Susie.
4: Collingwood was an easy 250-mile drive. It was a little town that sat at the foot of the mountain range. It was early afternoon when I got there and found 203 Webster Street. I left my car at the corner and walked past the address.
5: Box 13?
4: Mm-hmm. Marty Kennedy?
5: Yeah. Look, keep going down the street and I'll meet you around the corner. Don't let on like we know each other, huh?
4: Gotcha, Marty. See you around the corner.
2: The tow-headed kid made it look like good old cloak and dagger stuff.
4: He trailed me to the corner of the street, and once we were out of sight of his home...
5: This is okay. Nobody can see us now.
4: Okay, Marty. What's on your mind?
5: You got some got something that'll show me who you are?
4: I think I can arrange that. Here. Here's your letter to me.
5: Okay. You, Private Eye?
4: No, I'm not a private detective.
5: You a policeman, then?
4: No, I'm afraid not. I'm a writer.
5: Oh.
4: Doesn't that sound romantic enough to you?
5: Romantic?
4: I mean, isn't it mysterious enough?
5: Yeah, I guess so. But we gotta go someplace where we can talk. We don't want to be overheard.
4: Oh, certainly not. Where do you suggest we go?
5: Well, I guess the rest of the kids ain't in the clubhouse. We can go there.
4: Clubhouse? What kind?
5: Just a shack we built. Can you climb a tree?
4: Do I have to?
5: Well, the shack's in a tree, but nobody will hear us there.
4: Okay, Marty, lead the way, and I'll go climb a tree.
5: Say, you did pretty good. It ain't easy to climb this tree.
4: Just don't ask me to hang by a tail, that's all. Now that we're sitting on top of the world, what do we talk about?
5: You don't think I'm serious, do you?
4: Oh, definitely. Incidentally, my name's Dan Holliday.
5: Okay, Mr. Holliday.
4: You make it, Dan. As long as we're up a tree together, we've got to be friends.
5: Yeah. Well, I want to know what's happened to Ted.
4: Huh? Who's Ted?
5: Well, here. Look out this here window. See where I'm pointing?
4: Yes, toward the mountains.
5: Mm-hmm. Well, see that shiny dome on the top of the biggest peak?
4: Yeah. What about it?
5: That's the Williams Observatory. They look at stars up there. They're astronomers.
4: Oh, yes, yes. I've heard about it. Well, what of it?
5: Ted's the assistant up there. He helps Professor Irving.
4: All right, and then what?
5: Every week, Ted comes down for groceries and things. And when he does, he gives me a lesson.
4: Lesson? In what?
5: Astronomy. I like it.
4: Oh, that's a good deal. But your friend Ted didn't show up this week. Is that what worries you?
5: How'd you know?
4: Oh, I put two and two together.
5: Oh. Well, when he can't make it, he signals me.
4: And how does he do that?
5: Well, see that tower sticking up on the peak?
4: Mm-hmm, I see it.
5: He flashes me by mirror, but so far this week he didn't.
4: Well, maybe he's been busy.
5: That's what Mom and Pop said, but I didn't think you'd say it.
4: Oh, I'm sorry, Marty. Okay, let's go at it from a different angle. Suppose he isn't busy. In that case, what would keep him from coming down, or at least flashing you the signal?
5: Well, I don't know. I wanted to go up, but Mom and Pop wouldn't let me. And then I saw your ad in the paper, so I wrote to you.
4: In other words, you want me to take a run up to the observatory and find out what's wrong. Is that it?
5: That's it.
4: You couldn't have asked someone else? I mean, a forest stranger? Someone who goes up there?
5: Gee, no.
4: No, that wouldn't have been mysterious enough, would it?
5: You making fun of me?
4: Oh, no, no, not at all, Marty. Now, what's your friend's full name? Ted what?
5: Ted Whitman.
4: And are he and Professor Irving the only men up there?
5: Uh-huh.
4: All right, Marty, I'll tell you what. I'll take a run up there and see what's what.
5: Be sure and let me know, will you?
4: Absolutely.
5: And, you won't say a word to anybody? This is just between us, huh?
4: Just the two of us.
5: Promise?
4: On my honor.
5: Swell. But Because if Mom and Pop knew I'd bothered anybody, I'd get the dickens.
4: Oh, in that case, mum's the word. Okay, Marty, let's get out of this tree before a high wind comes up. I left Marty Kennedy and drove toward the hills. High on the tallest peak, the silver dome of the observatory turned to crimson in the sunset. I laughed at myself at what I was doing, but I kept going until I reached the summit. An iron gate blocked the way to the narrow connecting road that led to the observatory itself. I got out to open it when...
6: Sorry, mister. No visitors allowed.
4: Oh. Hello there.
6: Hello. Don't open the gate. Leave it closed.
4: I'm sorry. I didn't know anyone was around.
6: Did you lose your way?
4: No. As a matter of fact, I intended to come here.
6: Oh, why?
4: I'm looking for someone.
6: Yeah, who?
4: Ted Whitman.
6: What do you want with him?
4: I wanted to see him.
6: All right, I'm Ted Whitman.
4: Oh, okay, then I guess we can talk here.
6: What about?
4: A friend of yours.
6: Who?
4: A kid named Marty Kennedy.
6: Oh, sure, Marty. How is he?
4: Oh, he's fine. But he's a little worried about you.
6: Oh, I'm okay. There's nothing wrong. Thanks, anyway.
4: He wondered why you didn't signal him when you didn't get down this week.
6: Signal? Oh, I didn't have time.
4: I see.
6: Well, is that all you came up to tell me?
4: Yeah, that's all.
6: Okay. It's pretty dark on the road at night. If you don't know the turns, you can get into trouble. So if you leave now, you can make it back down in time.
4: Oh, thanks. Any message for Marty?
6: Tell him I'll see him next week.
4: All right.
6: Well, is there anything else, mister?
4: No, I guess that's all. Sorry to have bothered you.
6: Oh, that's okay. Careful turning your car around. It's pretty steep right there.
4: Yeah, I noticed. Well, so long.
6: So long.
4: Who was that?
6: Nobody.
4: I thought I heard steps.
6: You didn't. Now look, mister, it's getting dark. You better turn around.
7: Who's that? Who is it?
6: It's somebody to see me, Professor. You better get back to the cottage.
7: Please, we've got
6: to... Shut up.
4: What's the matter up here?
6: Nothing. I told you to turn your car around. Get back down the mountain.
7: No, please, don't go. Don't.
4: Hey, what's the idea of hitting that old man?
6: Okay, you asked for it, mister. Now come on in with your hands in the air.
4: What's the idea?
6: Come on in. Mister, you had your chance to get out of this. Now it's too late.
4: Do all astronomers carry guns?
7: He's not...
6: Shut up. All right, you, whoever you are, help the old guy up. The two of you walk in front of me. Come on.
4: You heard badly, Professor?
7: No. But he is.
4: He? Who?
6: Shut up. Hey, wait a minute. You, what's your name?
4: Holiday.
6: Okay. Get back to your car and lift the hood. Go on. Take out the distributor cap. Hurry it up. Throw it over here on the ground. Now, come back in. Pick up that big boulder on your way. That one.
4: This one?
6: Yeah, that one. Don't think of anything to do with it except what I tell you.
4: I know what I'd like to do with it.
6: Yeah, but you won't try because I'll get both of you. Now smash that distributor.
4: Why not just take my car keys?
6: Because lots of people carry extra sets. Smash that distributor.
4: That suit you?
6: Yeah. Now, like I said, both of you walk in front of me to the cottage. And one bad move, and I'll put a bullet right in the back of your head.
4: We walked to the cottage. Professor Irving hung on my arm. He tried to tell me something. But each time he started to, Whitman shut him up. Then we got to the cottage and stepped inside.
6: Billy?
8: Yeah, what do you... Hey, who's that?
6: Company.
8: Who is he? What's he want up here? I thought you said nobody
6: come... Will you quit yapping? Holiday, sit down. You too, Professor.
4: Take it easy, Professor. That's it.
7: Please, let me phone for a doctor. Please.
6: Sure, when I'm ready.
8: Look, this ain't good. Why'd this guy come up here?
6: He's looking for Whitman.
8: Well, then if he's looking for him, somebody else is liable to do the same thing.
6: Will you take it easy? Holiday, why did you come looking for Whitman?
4: So you're not Ted Whitman?
6: That's right. Now answer my question.
4: I told you a friend of his was worried about him. Asked me to see if he was all right.
8: You see, Frank, I told you.
6: Will you stop blabbering?
8: We gotta get out of here, Frank. We just got...
6: Shut up. One more peep out of you and I'll lock you up in that iron dome outside.
8: I'm scared.
6: Now talk, Holiday. How many other people besides you know about this?
4: Look, I don't know what you're talking about. What do you mean by this?
6: Anybody else looking for Whitman?
4: I wouldn't know.
6: You know, maybe you'll talk better after a little persuasion.
4: I wouldn't try anything, Frank.
6: Talk, talk, I said!
7: Tell him, Mr. Holliday. Tell him or he'll kill you. He will. He's letting Ted die. Ted needs a doctor. He's shot.
6: Will you be quiet? Okay, Holliday. Talk.
4: I had to talk. I told Frank about the letter from Marty Kennedy. He knew I was telling the truth, and he seemed satisfied. But I still didn't know what the game was, or who Frank was, or what he was doing there. Then, later that evening...
6: Billy.
5: What?
6: Turn on the radio. It's just time for the news.
5: Boy, you know what it's going to say.
6: Turn it on.
5: I don't like it up here.
7: For the last time, will you please get a doctor for Ted? He'll die. I did the best I could, but he needs a doctor.
6: Too bad, isn't it?
4: Let me see. Maybe I can do something for him. You can't let a man die in cold blood.
6: Quiet.
9: News tonight. The daring single-handed jewelry store robbery holds the spotlight. The clerk who resisted the robber died this morning. The car in which the killer escaped was found abandoned about 5 miles north of Collingwood, and...
6: And now you know, don't you, Holliday?
4: Yeah. Now I know.
6: It's funny, huh?
4: Yeah, it is. How do you think you're going to get away from here?
6: In Billy's car. She met me after the job I pulled. My car's abandoned. I stay up here where no one will think of looking for me.
4: And after the roads are clear? After the police think you've left the state, what then?
6: What I said, I get away. Clean.
4: Mm-hmm. And what about us?
6: What do you think?
4: Want me to tell you?
6: Well, go ahead.
4: You'll have to kill us too, won't you? You've already got one murder on your slate. A couple of more won't make any difference. Not as long as you can save your own dirty hide.
6: You talk big and brave, but it doesn't worry me. Now I'll tell you something, Holliday.
4: Yeah, what else?
6: You hit the nail right on the head. I gotta kill you and the professor because I don't want anybody left to tip the cops when I leave here. And Holliday, just as soon as the radio tells us the roads are clear, that's when you get it.

0: And now, back to Archimedes and the Roman, another Box 13 adventure with Alan Land as Dan Holliday.
1: Frank meant what he said. He'd kill us when he felt it was safe for him to leave. He watched Professor Irving and me every minute. Finally, I talked him into letting me take a look at Ted Whitman. Professor Irving was with me.
2: Is he going to die?
1: He's in bad shape. The wound needs cleaning and redressing. More than anything else, he needs a hospital and a doctor's care.
2: Is there anything we can do?
1: Listen, Marty Kennedy. You know him?
2: Yes.
1: He told me Ted signaled him from the observatory here. How was it done?
2: With a mirror, Morse code.
1: Look, Marty will be watching for a signal.
2: But you can't get up there to signal. That beast won't let you.
1: Yes, I know, so I won't even try to do it.
2: But it's the only way. No one ever comes up here.
1: No visitors?
2: No, this is just an observation station. Our work is routine, photographic spectral analysis. Nothing to interest the casual visitor.
1: Doesn't anyone in town think of anything when you don't get in?
2: No, no. We often lose contact for several weeks at a time.
1: But how about supplies?
2: We got them last week. They'll think nothing of it if we don't show up for another 5 or 6 days.
1: Oh, it's great, just great.
2: But you said you weren't going to make an attempt to signal.
1: That's right. If Marty doesn't hear from me, maybe he'll talk. Maybe someone will be interested enough to come up here.
2: I see. That might work. Yes, that might work.
3: It might work, Professor. Well, I asked you a question.
1: Let him alone. He's an old man. Let him alone.
3: What are you two whispering about? Come on, spill it.
1: Nothing. We were talking about Ted.
3: You're a liar. What did he mean when he said it might work?
1: Nothing.
3: Okay, you want me to let him alone, don't you, Holliday?
1: What are you going to do?
3: Work on him a little bit.
1: Oh! Why, you filthy...
3: Now, Holliday, will you tell me, or do I get it out of the old man?
1: Let him alone. I'll tell you. Once again, I had to tell the truth. Frank would have recognized the lie. He was a trapped rat, and his instinct made him sharp. The next morning, he made me go to the Sun Tower and signal. And what I was to say, he had written down. And he had a book of Morse code handy. I didn't have a chance to trick him.
3: LIDAYHERE.
1: Have been busy, Holliday here.
3: Good. Now we'll see if the kid answers.
1: Look, why don't you give the professor a break? Tie him up, do anything, but don't kill him.
3: I take no chances with anybody.
1: Well, take me with you, but give the old man a break.
3: You both get it. I take no chances. I'm looking at the electric chair right in his face, and I don't like it. Hey, look, the kid's flashing back. Take it down when I give it to you. Dot, dot, dot, dot. Dot. Dot, dash, dot, dot. Dot, dash, dot, dot. Dash, dash, dash. Dash. Dash, dot, dash, dash. That's a Y, and that's the last letter. Okay, let's see what we got. Hello, Ted and Mr. Holliday. This is Marty. Glad to know you are all right. I'll be here again tomorrow waiting to talk to you, Marty. Hey, this is perfect.
4: Frank, what good is it? We're sitting up here while the cops are looking for us.
3: I'm using brains, Billy. As long as the kid thinks everything is all right up here, he won't worry. He'll talk. He'll say he heard from Whitman, see?
1: Very clever, Frank. Congratulations.
3: Thank you. Now, more than ever, no one's going to look up here. You're going to signal every day until I get ready to leave. See, Holliday, all it takes is brains.
1: Yes, that's all. You know, Frank, you remind me of someone.
3: Yeah, who?
1: A Roman soldier.
3: Hmm?
4: He's nuts, Frank.
3: No. I want to hear what he's going to say. Go on, Holliday.
1: Maybe you don't know the story, but I'm sure Professor Irving does. About Archimedes and the Roman.
5: Yes, I know it.
3: Okay, Holliday. Tell us the story.
1: All right. Archimedes was a Greek, a great scientist and a mathematician. He lived in Syracuse, on the island of Sicily. In the year 212 B.C., the Romans besieged the city and sacked it.
4: What kind of a story is this?
1: Very much like the one we're going through now.
3: Go ahead, finish it, Holliday.
1: Okay. Well, the invading Romans looted the city, and one of them, looking for spoils, entered a garden. There he saw an old man sitting alone, drawing circles in the sand with a stick. The Roman spoke to the old man, Archimedes. But the old man thought of nothing but his circles and his science. The Roman ran him through with his sword.
3: So, what of it?
1: Well, no one remembers the soldier's name, but Archimedes has never been forgotten.
4: What are you trying to do? Give me the willies.
3: No, he's trying to scare me, but he doesn't.
1: You're still going through it, huh? You're going to kill a man who lives for nothing but science.
3: I take no chances.
1: He hasn't harmed you or anyone else.
5: I won't beg him for my life, Mr. Holliday.
3: It wouldn't do you any good. They're getting your own, both of you. Maybe tomorrow will be the day we put a tag on the story.
1: But it wasn't. Radio reports by shortwave said the police were still looking in that area. I was forced to signal Marty that everything was all right. Then, 2 days later...
3: This is the day, Holliday. It's too bad the old guy's name isn't Archimedes.
1: You still don't want to give him a break, huh?
3: Stop yapping about it.
5: Ted's worse. We've got to do something.
3: You won't have to worry about it anymore, Archimedes.
5: Oh, I see.
1: I'm sorry, Professor Irving. Maybe if I hadn't have come up here, you wouldn't have...
3: It would have been the same, Holliday. Billy? Billy?
4: Yeah? What's the matter?
3: Get the things packed. We're pulling out tonight.
4: Honest?
3: Yeah, honest.
4: But is it all right? I mean, the cops, they're off the trail?
3: Yeah. I picked their calls up on the shortwave. Everything is just ducky, baby.
4: Brother, I'll be glad to get out of this place. Maybe it's doing these guys a favor. What'd they have up here, anyway?
5: A whole life. A whole life deep in the immensity of space. Dan, I'm sorry you have to be in on this. Me, I'm an old man, so...
1: It's all right, Professor.
5: Here we are, four little people in the limitless well of the universe. Four tiny lives.
1: It does seem odd, doesn't it? All the billions upon billions of miles out there, and we're just a speck.
4: For crying out loud, that talk gives me the creeps. Frank, make him shut up.
3: Yes, shut up.
1: Oh, scared a little, Frank? Tonight, when you leave here, look up into the sky. Just remember how tiny you really are, swallowed up in the immense stretches that are so huge that a billion miles is only a speck. The Roman soldier, huh?
3: Yeah, that's right.
1: What about Ted Whitman?
3: He'll die anyway. You shouldn't have gotten in my way when I first came up here.
1: Just push anybody out of the way. Kill him if you have to.
3: I take no chances. I use my head.
4: Oh, stop arguing with him, Frank. I'm getting nervous. We ought to get out of here right now.
3: We'll get out tonight when it's dark. Okay, Holliday, let's go to the tower and signal that kid.
1: Why should I? You're going to kill us anyway. Why should I give you a break? If I don't signal, Marty will get suspicious.
3: You'll signal.
1: Can you make me?
3: Yeah, I can.
1: Go ahead, beat me, then I'll be in great shape to signal.
3: Look, either you do it or old Archimedes here takes it for you.
5: Do it, Dan.
1: But if we're going to die, why give this rat a break?
5: For Marty's sake.
1: For Marty's sake?
5: Yes, I don't want the boy to miss what's going to happen tonight.
3: What are you talking about?
4: Be careful, Frank. Don't let him trick you.
3: I'll use my brains. Now, what are you talking about? You, Archimedes.
1: What do you mean, Professor?
5: Ted. Ted taught Marty astronomy. The boy has a wonderful natural inclination for it. There are too few of us like Marty. I want him to see the comet tonight. He won't look for it if I don't tell him, if you don't signal him about it.
3: Well, how do you like that?
1: Something you wouldn't understand, Frank.
3: Okay, so I don't understand it. Who wants to?
1: All right. Write down what you want me to signal him, Professor. I'll do it.
5: Thank you. It'll be sure.
3: How do you like that? He's going to get killed and he wants to tell a kid about a comet.
1: You know, I'd die much happier if I had just one good crack at you.
3: Yeah, sure you would. I'll stick my chin out and let you take a punch at it.
5: Here's the message.
1: Thanks.
3: Let me see that. Come on, hand it over.
1: Sure. Read it.
3: Yeah.
1: Anything wrong with it?
3: Just tells the kid to look for a comet.
4: Don't send it, Frank. There's something wrong.
3: I run this show. You think these two can pull a fast one on me? There's no code in this. I looked.
5: No, there's no code.
4: Frank, sometimes the first letter of each word spells another word.
3: I know. I looked. Can you make anything out of L-F-H-C-T?
4: No, I guess not.
3: Okay. Come on, Holliday. Let's go.
1: I signaled Marty. He answered. I prayed that the kid would understand. Then we went back to the cottage. The afternoon passed, and it was early evening, and in the cottage...
4: It's about time we went, ain't it, Frank?
3: No, not quite. The sun's not all the way down yet.
4: But the longer we stay, the worse it's going to be.
3: Will you stop yapping? We've been here all day. Nothing's happened.
5: That's right. Nothing's happened. I wonder if Marty's looking for the comet.
1: I guess he is.
4: I bet there ain't no comet.
5: But you're wrong. There are over 900 comets recorded. And 5 or 10 more are discovered every year.
3: Save it, Archimedes. You're not teaching a class now. And you, Billy, take it easy. It's been over 7 hours since we flashed the message.
4: All the same, we better go.
3: Yeah, the sun's down now. It'll be dark enough. Okay, Holliday, Archimedes, on your feet.
1: The last time. Take me along with you. Tie the professor up, but don't kill him.
3: I take no chances. On your feet, both of you. Don't you try that again, or you'll go out the hard way, little by little. Now move. Get in the next room and face the wall.
1: Right in the back, huh?
3: Sure, unless you want to see what you're getting. Okay. Hey, what's that?
4: Sounded like a car.
3: Douse the light fast.
1: Something unforeseen, Frank?
4: Frank, who is it?
3: Don't worry. Can't be anybody that knows anything, even if it
4: Frank,
3: is.
4: I can see by moonlight. They're rangers. They've got guns.
1: And they can use them.
4: There's a kid with them.
5: Marty Kennedy.
3: That kid. Okay, he asked for it. I take no chances.
1: Don't shoot that kid.
3: Shut up.
4: Frank, look out! Yes.
6: All right, drop it. Drop the gun.
1: Well, Frank, this time our committee wins.
3: You dirty rat!
1: I've been waiting to do that for 2 days.
4: Gee, Mr. Halliday, Professor, where's Ted?
1: He'll be all right, Marty, as soon as we can get him to a doctor. But you, you're a smart boy.
5: I thought you'd guess it, Marty.
4: Well, gee, I knew something was wrong, but it took me a long time to make anybody else believe it. Shucks, I knew Ted or anybody else up here wouldn't send me such a silly message.

0: And is Ted Whitman going to be all right, Mr. Holliday?
1: Sure, he'll be all right.
0: But what was the message that made Marty think something was wrong?
1: To watch for a comet that night?
0: Well, if there are over 900 comets and 5 or 10 new ones discovered every year, what was silly about it?
1: This was a particular comet, Susie. A very particular one.
0: Well, gee, tell me, what was it?
1: Remember the first letters of each word? L, F, H, C, T?
0: Yeah.
1: Look for Halley's Comet tonight.
0: Well?
1: Halley's Comet is a big orbit. It takes 75 years for it to get around. And it isn't due until 1985. Good night, Susie.
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1: For the benefit of those who tuned in hoping to hear Cass Daly, may I introduce myself? My name is Richard Rogue. I'm a private investigator. I said it and I'm glad. Private investigator. That's the Harvard way of saying I'm a guy who has parlayed a hard head and a great curiosity about other people's affairs into a career. At least that's the way the homicide squad's Lieutenant Urban, who shares my interest in unalive bodies, feels about me. And I'd also better tell you now that I have a certain personal idiosyncrasy. I hold audible consultations with my alter ego once in a while when I'm confused and in need of advice. His name is Ugor, which is Rogue spelled backwards, and he's a very fresh little spook. Of course, I wouldn't have known I had an alter ego if Betty Callahan, the girl I would rather be marooned on a desert island with than not,

0: shying away from the most kissable mouth in the world. She's, well, she's wonderful. And on this day I'm going to tell you about, she and I had had lunch together. She had an hour to kill, so she walked back to my office with me.
1: You know, Richard, this is much too nice a day to work.
0: Look, Betty, if you can get rid of that assignment you have for this afternoon, we'll go to the races, huh?
1: Oh, I haven't been out this year.
0: I got some information from Herb Hyde at the cigar store in the lobby. He gave me two horses who gave him their word they were ready today.
1: Talking horses?
0: Only to Herb. They don't speak English, but fortunately he speaks horse. Now get on the phone and ask that slave driver at your city desk for the afternoon off. Tell him you have to go to your grandmother's wedding or something.
1: Well, I'll try, but it's not going to work, and I know it.
0: Just sit right down there and pay no attention to that sign asking you to leave a nickel in the cigar box for every call.
1: Oh, thank you.
0: Oh, it's nothing. It's nothing. I'll do anything for the girl I love.
1: Better think of something better than my grandmother's wedding. I know. I'll tell him I want to go to the race.
0: Okay, but...
2: You're Richard Rogue?
0: Yeah?
2: A detective in New York named Clement Cohan referred me to you. My name is Charles McDonald.
0: Yeah, I got his letter.
2: I got to see you right away.
0: Go on in that office there. I'll be in a minute.
2: All right. Please, hurry.
1: What was the matter with him? He looked sick.
0: Probably been drinking. I noticed that when I...
1: Oh, wait a minute. Hello, give me the city desk, please.
0: Now, make it a good story. Tell him that your grandmother...
1: Hello, Walter. This is Betty Callahan. Look, can you put somebody else on that Struble story this afternoon? I want to go to the races. But, Walter... Yes, but... Okay.
0: What did he say?
1: No.
0: Oh.
1: He told me to get right back to the paper, and I like my job, so here I go.
0: Oh, well, then wait a minute. I'll go in and talk with this guy, give him a quick brush and go over with you. Maybe I can talk Walter into letting you take the afternoon off for the betterment of racing. Huh?
1: Well, you'll have to hurry. Walter's mad.
0: Well, just take it easy. I'll be right back. Hey. Hey, what's the matter? Oh, good Lord. Betty.
1: Richard, what happened? Oh, he fell out of his chair.
0: Yeah. Get Urban on the phone and call it for an ambulance.
1: Oh, Rich. He's dead.
0: Yeah. Yeah, very dead.
3: 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It rinses out easily and leaves the hair sparkling clean, completely free from dandruff. 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
0: I should be inured to the sight and smell of sudden death by this time, but it always does something to me. It freezes my stomach and gives me a dull ache at the base of my brain. When I left Betty Callahan on the phone in my reception room and walked into my private office, I found my mysterious visitor falling forward out of his chair in death. I knelt by his side and loosened the long top coat he was wearing. The front of his suit and his shirt were red, and there were two bullet holes. One to the right of his heart, and one a little below it. I tried to blame myself for not talking to him at once, for not understanding that his staggering, shuffling gait was not caused by drinking, but by loss of blood. I looked in his billfold for identification. His name was Charles McDonald, and he was assistant manager of a Park Avenue jewelry store in New York. There was a piece of paper in his hand. I looked at it. It carried an address... 1392 Squirrel Hill,

0: the paper in my pocket. Then I heard the outer office door open and the feminine voice said,
1: "Is this Mr. Rogue's office?"
0: I jumped to my feet and ran out there, closing the door behind me. There was a girl standing by the desk talking to Betty, a dark girl. She had a figure with enough O's in it to put it in the $1 million column. And a face to match. Betty said,
1: "This is Mr. Rogue. Where's my husband?"
0: "Well, I'm sure I don't know. What's his name?"
1: "Charles McDonald. He's here. I saw him come in."
0: "Well, that's very interesting. Excuse me a moment. Betty, are they on their way?"
1: "Yes, both of them."
0: "Thanks. Now, Mrs. McDonald, what makes you think your husband is here?"
1: "I saw him come in here."
0: "You were on the elevator with him?"
1: "No. I just happened to be passing on the street. I saw Charles and spoke to him. He didn't even look at me. He walked right by. I couldn't understand it. He looked sick. I saw him come into this building. I followed him in."
0: "Oh, where have you been all this time?"
1: "I missed his elevator. Why are you questioning me like this? I know he's here. I want to see him."
0: "Well, if you missed his elevator, what makes you think he's here? This is a big building, you know."
1: "I waited for his elevator to come back to the ground floor. I talked with the operator. He remembered my husband and told me that Charles had asked for your office. Where is he, Mr. Rogue? Where is he?"
0: Mrs. McDonald, would you just please have a chair? He's here all right, but he's busy. You'll have to wait." "Oh, hello, Lieutenant Urban. Come in."
2: "Well, Rogue, what goes on? Where's the..."
0: "Urban, I want to see you in the next office. Follow me, will you?"
2: "Well, he's sure dead. How did it happen, Rogie?"
0: "I'll tell you all I know. He came in here looking pretty sick. I thought he'd been drinking. That long top coat he had on covered the fact that he was bleeding to death. I told him to come in here and wait. I came in about 2 minutes later, just as he pitched forward out of his chair and died. That's when I called you, or had Betty call you. She was here when he came in, saw the whole thing."
2: "Looks like a 38 caliber job. Two around the heart."
0: "His name is Charles McDonald, and he's from New York City."
2: "Oh, that's interesting. Who's the girl outside with Callahan?"
0: His wife."
2: "Well, where does she fit in here?"
0: "Well, she..."
3: "Mr. McDonald, you can't go in there."
1: "I want to see Mr. Rogue."
3: "Sit down."
1: "I'm going in there."
3: "No, Mr. McDonald, no, you can't go in there."
1: "I know he's in there. I'm going in."
3: "Charles! Charles!"
0: Well, when that girl saw Charles McDonald lying there, as dead as yesterday's beer, she folded up right over him like a dropped piece of string. Urban and Betty and I were still working over when the medical examiner and the technical squad from Homicide showed up. We picked her up, carried her into the outer office. As soon as she came to, Betty gave her a glass of water, which she sipped nervously when Urban started throwing questions at her like baseballs.
2: "Mrs. McDonald, I'm sorry to have to question you at this time. Will you please put that glass down and listen to me? Now, your husband was obviously murdered. I have to have the information."
1: "I don't know who could have done it. My husband was a businessman. He wasn't mixed up in anything that could have caused his murder."
2: "Now, what kind of business was your husband in?"
1: "He was in the jewelry business. Manager of a big store in New York."
2: "Mm-hmm.
3: Richard,
2: what was your address
3: in New York?" "Richard, I have to get back to the paper. I have to get the story."
0: "Okay, wait a minute, and I'll walk out of the hall with you."
3: "All right, come on."
2: "Where are you going, Rogie?"
0: "Oh, I'm taking Betty to a cab. I'll be back."
2: "See that you are."
0: "Come on."
3: "What are you doing pulling me along like this? I have high heels on."
0: "I'm in a hurry, baby."
3: "But you told Lieutenant Urban you'd be right back."
0: "I told him I'd be back, and I will. My rent's paid for another month."
3: "Well, where are you going?"
0: "To do a little investigating. That's what it says in my card, investigator. Now, look, honey, when we get downstairs, I'm going to have to leave you. I'll see you tonight here at the office at 7 o'clock.
4: Going down. Hello, Mr. Rogue."
0: "Hi, Shorty. Drop this thing, will you? I'm in a hurry." I shot out of that building like a bat out of a belfry and jumped into a cab. I slipped the cab jockey a bill that made his eyes pop open like dropped eggs and told him he could keep it if he could get me to 1392 Squirrel Hill in 5 minutes. That's the address I found in Charles McDonald's hand. We broke every law but the 18th Amendment the next 4 minutes and 50 seconds, and I jumped out of the cab, hit the front steps of that big, deserted-looking old house in the dead run. The door was ajar, so I took my gun out of its shoulder holster, put it in my side coat pocket, and walked right in, into a blackjack. Oh! My glazed eyes told my brain there was a dead man lying there. And then my head hit one of the stars which were surrounding me, and the star exploded with a blinding flash. I felt myself flying upward at a speed that made me dizzy. I was grabbing at the tails of comets, trying to break my speed, but nothing could stop me. I looked down at the earth, and I seemed to be looking through the wrong end of a telescope. It was a little round ball, that's all. I couldn't get my breath. I fought for it. And then my lungs seemed to explode, and everything was peaceful. I opened my eyes, and I was on Cloud 8, my home away from home. Ugor was sitting there, dangling his little short legs over eternity and combing his long white beard with his stubby fingers.
5: Hello, Froakie. Been using your head for a blackjack back stuff again, huh?
0: Oh, never mind the cracks. I feel awful. Who did it?
5: Some big guy I never saw before.
0: But why would he want to hit me?
5: Well, you must have been interfering in his business, Chiefy. There was a dead man in that room, you know.
0: Yeah, I know it. What was I doing there? I'm a little foggy.
5: Well, you went there because it was the address that was printed on that piece of paper you found in Charles McDonald's hand. Remember?
0: Oh, yeah. Hey, I better get downstairs. I got a work to do. Help me over the side, will you, Ugor?
5: Oh, look, Rogie, there's no dough in this case for you. Why don't you get out of it? You want to get yourself killed for free?
0: I'll get out of it if I ever get back downstairs. Give me a shove, will you? I'm going down there.
5: Okay, Chiefy, but take care of yourself now. So long, Rogie.

0: I opened one eye carefully. Then I closed it again so fast that I was afraid the guy who was watching me would hear it snap. He was a big man, and his eyes were the blue of ice cubes.
1: Ice cubes with floodlights behind them. Hot ice. One of his hands was holding a gun, and the gun was pointed right where my heart would have been if it hadn't been in my throat.
2: No use playing possum now, Mr. Rhodes. Mm. No, indeed. Mm. I am aware that you have returned to consciousness.
1: Oh, who are you?
2: My name is Moore. Now come, Mr. Rogue. I realize that you undoubtedly have a headache, probably a splitting headache, and I'm regretful. But we can finish our business in just a moment if you'll sit up and talk with me.
1: Okay, I'll try.
2: Excellent, excellent. Now, Mr. Rogue, where is it?
1: Where is what?
2: Now, time is of the essence. Let us not waste it. You know what I'm speaking of. The Star of Savoy. Where is it?
1: You have to believe me. I don't know whether you're talking about a burlesque dancer, passenger liner, or a military decoration. What is the Star of Savoy, and why am I supposed to know something about it?
2: You're jesting, of course.
1: Oh, believe me, I never jest with a head like this. Look, mister, you got the wrong number. Do you think I killed this man here?
2: Oh, indeed I don't. He was killed by a man named Charles MacDonald. You know Mr. MacDonald, of course.
1: Oh, vaguely, yes. He was dead when I met him.
2: Delightful sense of humor. I always admire a man with a sense of humor.
1: Good. Well, then, look, I am going to get out of here.
2: That's possible. Entirely possible. After you tell me where I may find the Star of Savoy, Mr. Rogue.
1: I don't know. I don't know anything about it. Don't even know what it is.
2: It's a large diamond, Mr. Rogue. One of the largest in the world. Formerly owned by the Hohenzollern family. Recently the property of a New York collector of famous jewels. It's a magnificent jewel, Rogue. Magnificent. Where is it?
1: I don't know. I suppose you think I came here after it.
2: Oh, I wouldn't know about that, Mr. Rogue. But you say you met my friend Charles MacDonald after he was dead. Very cleverly put. But when MacDonald left here, he went from here directly to your office. He was carrying the Star of Savoy in his coat. I know that to be true. I was following him.
1: We searched him, the police and I. He didn't have the Star of Savoy or any other diamond over a carat anyplace on him. That's the truth. Only thing I found on him was this address. That's why I came here.
2: That's very strange. Yes, quite baffling. Have you met a strikingly beautiful girl? Tall, black hair, brown eyes, very appealing.
1: You mean MacDonald's wife?
2: Yes, MacDonald's wife. You've met her?
1: She was at my office when he died. Who is this stiff here?
2: A former partner of mine. He was attempting to double-cross me, poor fellow. You see, Rogue, he and I had a market for the Star of Savoy, a very fine market. That's why we hoped to get it from Mr. MacDonald today. MacDonald was most unreasonable, most unreasonable. Of course, I intend to continue in my efforts to acquire the Star of Savoy. This dark young lady, Mrs. MacDonald, was she alone with him at any time? Either while he was alive or after his death?
1: Well, no. She came into my office and saw that he was dead and fainted.
2: Oh, I see. Well, Mr. Rogue, I'm inclined to believe your story about knowing nothing about my diamond. I think I'll be running along. But just to make sure that you don't use your meager talents to pursue me, I'll have to... Oh!
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1: Well, what had started out to be a lovely, lucid day had certainly turned out to be as ugly and mad as a giraffe with a sore throat. The date I had with Betty Callahan had been interrupted by a stranger walking into my office and dropping dead of pre-digested murder. I got knocked silly and came to find a guy named Moore politely annoyed with me about a diamond I'd never seen. So annoyed with me, in fact, that he was determined to kick my teeth out. I saw that big shoe swing from my jaw and I ducked right into it. Oh, it would have been so easy for me to pass out again. But I fought it. I couldn't. I needed the time. I vaguely heard the fading footsteps of Mr. Moore through the aura of pain which was surrounding me like a fog. And after he'd faded out, I sat there for a while. Then I got to my hands and knees and crawled until my head cleared a little. When I got to my feet, I ran out of the house, grabbed a cab for the Park Crest Hotel. I thought I'd find Moore there looking for Mrs. McDonald. Oh, I must have looked like a hit-and-run victim as I approached the very proper clerk. He backed away, but I reached across the counter and grabbed him.
4: Let go of me!
1: I want some information. I want it fast. What room is Mrs. Charles McDonald of New York City in?
4: Mrs. McDonald?
1: Stop stalling. What's her room number?
4: We have a Mr. McDonald, but there is no Mrs. McDonald. His wife is in New York.
1: How do you know that?
4: I sent a wire to her for him last night. There's no Mrs. McDonald out here. And now let me go before I call the house officer.
1: I remembered then. Mr. Moore had hesitated when I pegged that tall, dark girl as Mrs. McDonald. That girl was an imposter. My head was still doing the Virginia reel with variations on the turns, but I couldn't slow up now. In spite of the racket inside my skull, I was thinking straight and clearly. I ran to my office. It was only a block. And I got that glass that Mrs. McDonald had been twirling in her fingers as Urban questioned her. I took it down to police headquarters and asked the sergeant of the fingerprint bureau to dust it for prints and telephoto the prints to the FBI in Washington. I told him he could find me in my office. I went back to my office and sank into my swivel chair and let sleep take over.
5: Richard, what has happened to you? Oh, honey, you look so awful.
1: Betty, how? Hello, baby. What are you doing here?
5: It's 7 o'clock, Richard. You told me to meet you here at 7 o'clock.
1: Seven? Mm-hmm. Oh, seven it is? Oh, hey, what about those fingerprints?
5: Fingerprints?
1: Yeah, excuse me a minute, baby. I gotta call the identification bureau.
5: You should be in a hospital. Oh, Richard, you can't take me to dinner looking like that.
1: Well, honey, think how I feel.
6: Identification Bureau. Sergeant James.
1: Sergeant, this is Richard Rogue. Did you get an answer from the FBI on those prints I gave you?
6: Yeah, just came in, Rogue. They belong to a girl named Alice Ryan. 3 years ago when they took them at the aircraft company where she worked. She lived at 4435 Ethel Avenue in North Hollywood.
1: Any criminal record?
6: Arrested once and a competence rep 4 years ago. Dismissed for lack of evidence.
1: Thanks, Sarge. I owe you a cigar. Come on, Betty. We're going to go to North Hollywood. I'll explain why in a cab. Come on.
7: No, Alice does not live here anymore. She moved into Los Angeles about 7 months ago when she quit her job at the airplane factory.
1: Did she leave a forwarding address?
7: Oh, yes. I'll get it for you. Just a minute.
5: You think she has the diamond, don't you, Richard?
1: Sure. She lifted it off McDonald's body when she fainted over him.
5: Oh, how awful.
7: Here it is. It is a long drive from here in Los Angeles.
1: Thanks.
8: Alice Ryan, no, she doesn't live here anymore. She came into money or something. She lives in Hollywood now.
1: Do you know her address there?
8: Big guy around here after an hour ago. It's North Serrano. No, wait a minute. I'll get it for you.
5: A big man. That's the man.
1: Yeah, that's the man. He has an hour's head start.
8: Here it is. I wrote it down for you.
1: Oh, thank you, sir. Okay, now, Betty. I'll ring the bell and then stand back. Clear back against the wall and stay away from the windows.
5: All right, Richard. You take care of yourself now.
1: I always do. Stand where you are, and I'll go knock on the door.
5: All right.
1: You stay right there, Betty. I'm going to try the door. Now, stay where you are.
5: I will.
9: Come in. Come in, Mr. Rogue, and don't attempt to be clever because you present a beautiful target there in the doorway.
1: Where's Alice Ryan?
9: She's here. Drop your gun, please, Mr. Rogue. I can see you, you know. I have a bit of advantage. Drop your gun, Mr. Rogue. Close the door, Mr. Rogue. Now that I've turned the light on, you can see that you have found Alice Ryan.
1: Oh, brother.
9: Yes, I'm sorry. I was forced to eliminate her, Mr. Rogue. She was most unreasonable about giving me the Star of Savoy. She chose to pit her ordinary brain against my genius in this race to see who would be the possessor of the stone after Charles MacDonald was eliminated. And now, Mr. Rogue, you find yourself in much the same position.
1: Yeah, I guess I'm not very smart. You have the diamond?
9: Indeed, I have. And I think perhaps you deserve a glimpse of it. There. Is that not the most inspiring sight you ever seen, Mr. Rogue? Look at it, glistening there. 100 people have died, I would imagine, Mr. Rogue, in the history of this stone. Yes, at least 100. I have spent the last 10 years scheming, contriving, bribing, stealing to get this lovely thing. And now, Mr. Rogue, it's mine.
1: Yeah, you got it. What are you going to do with it? Just sit there and look at it?
9: I can get $1 million for it. $1 million in cold cash and no questions asked. $1 million. I'm not at all sure that that is enough, Mr. Rogue. And now, I'm afraid I'm going to be forced, regretfully, to remove you.
1: There was cold murder in the ice-blue eyes that were looking into mine. Moore was enjoying every breath of my last few minutes on Earth. He was waiting for me to break. And all the time, he was talking in that cultured iceberg voice. Then I saw Betty. She was hugging the wall in the next room, creeping silently toward the killer. I wanted to shout at her, to tell her to go away. And then...
5: Richard! Richard, are you all right?
1: Yeah, I knocked his gun up in the air when you scared him silly. Oh, Betty, Betty, bless your little pointed head, but why did you do it? Betty, well, of all the times to faint, isn't that just like a woman? Well, the police took it from there, and the story was pretty plain. Moore was the head of a gang of international jewel thieves, consisting of the man I found dead on Squirrel Hill, Alice with the dark black hair, and himself. They had offered Charles MacDonald a fortune to steal the Star of Savoy from the Park Avenue establishment where he was employed, and where it was on exhibition. They planned to kill him when he delivered the stone. But the trio triple-crossed themselves, and finally only Moore remained alive, which was a temporary thing, because Moore soon paid the final score for the murders he committed. And, well, I got a $5,000 reward for breaking the case. $5,000 for just getting batted around a little. Isn't bad, is it, huh? I split the reward with Betty Callahan, who certainly saved my life. And she went right out and spent her half on a fur cape. You know, women should never have money. They don't know how to handle it. Of course, the first time she wore the cape, she looked so lovely that I took her to the races and lost my half on a horse named Investigator. Well, money isn't as important as true love, but there's a lot more of it.

0: This is Dick Powell again, ladies and gentlemen. It's awfully nice to meet you on a new network. I hope you enjoyed our story tonight. Ray Bottom wrote it. Leith Stevens composed and conducted the music, and Dee Engelbach produced and directed. Be with us again next Sunday, will you? We have a story for you about a triangle, a rendezvous, and a plan that failed. We call it Lady with a Gun. Thanks for listening, and now here's Jim Doyle.
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0: Another case for Nick Carter, master detective.
1: Yes, it's another case for that most famous of all manhunters, the detective whose ability at solving crime is unequaled in the history of detection fiction. Nick Carter, master detective. Today's strange adventure...
2: The Professor's Secret, or Nick Carter and the Mystery of the Z-Rays.
3: It's working, Dad. Why, that wound in the guinea pig's shoulder is healing. Why, it's only about half the size as it was before.
4: Yes, Jean. It looks as if my new invention was a success. All that I need to do now is build a full-scale model, and I shall be ready to bring a new era of healing to the entire world.
5: Oh. Don't move, either.
3: Yeah, what is it?
5: Just stand where you are and put your hands in the air.
3: What do you want? We have no money.
5: We don't want money. We want that Z-ray machine of yours. Shut it off.
4: But you can't.
5: Shut it off, I said.
3: All right.
5: Now fix that machine so we can take it with us. And no funny business either. Pack it up good, Pop.
3: Better do it, Dad. These men mean business.
4: Very well, Jean. Just as you say.
5: Hurry up, Pop. We got a long way to go.
3: How did you know how to find this place?
5: That's our business, lady. Ready, Pop?
4: Yes, it's ready. But be careful of it.
5: Don't worry. They'll take good care of it. All right, Bill, you and Jake take it out to the car and treat it gentle.
6: Okay, come on, Jake.
3: What are you going to do with it?
5: That machine heals cuts and bruises and things, don't it?
3: Yes.
5: If it'll do that, it'll heal holes made by guns, too. Save a lot of wear and tear on the boys.
3: You mean you're going to use that wonderful machine to help your gangsters?
5: Sure thing, kid. Now you two get your hats and coats. You're going with us.
4: But that's kidnapping. You can't do that.
5: Get your hat, Pop. I ain't got all day.
3: Come on, Dad. It's no use arguing.
4: Oh, all right, Jim.
7: Get your hands up. You're surrounded.
4: Oh, and down on the
8: floor. Tony, I got Jake. But I got one of them, Tony.
5: Any more of them, Bill?
8: I don't know. Maybe that guy was just bluffing.
5: We gotta get out of here. We'll leave Jake here. A dead man's no good to us. All right, in the car, you two. Hurry it up.
8: All right, in there.
5: Come on.
8: Come on.
5: Get going.
8: Let's go.

0: It's coming. It's coming. It's coming.
1: Oh, there he is. Not dead, thank heaven. Nasty gash in his head, though. Come on, Scubby.
2: Oh.
1: Wake up, will you? Come on, Scubby.
2: Oh. That you, Nick?
1: Yes, Scubby, it's Nick. What happened?
2: Oh. Well, you said to meet you here. You didn't get here. Gang started off with the machine and the prof and his daughter. I tried to stop them. One of them shot me. But I got one of them first, I think.
1: Yes, you sure did, Scubby. They left his body here. You all right now?
2: Yeah, I guess so.
1: Good. Come on. Let's see if this dead gangster has any identifications on him. Probably not, but he might have. Let's see. Nope. Doesn't seem to be a thing. Here. Wait a minute. Wait a minute. He's wearing a money belt. Specially made. Made by Weaver Manufacturing Company, Brooklyn.
2: Well, it's a special kind of belt. Maybe they know who they made it for.
1: Yes, maybe. We'll find out anyway.
2: Oh, another thing, Nick.
1: Hmm?
2: I got a good look at one of the gang just before I went down.
1: Good.
2: And his face was all covered with those peculiar dark-colored splotches that you told me about last winter, remember? That Asiatic skin disease.
1: Oh, yes. That's a real clue, Scubby. Very few doctors can treat that disease, and it requires regular treatment. When we get back to town, you make it your job to find the doctor who treats him and get his name and address.
2: Right, Nick. But how did you know this robbery was going to take place right here and at this time?
1: A very peculiar thing, Scubby. As you know, I've been on the trail of this gang for weeks.
2: Yeah.
1: Well, I finally found a restaurant where several of the gang eat. Had lunch there this noon. Two of the gang were there. I couldn't hear what they said, but I could read their lips enough to find out about their plan to rob the professor. So I called you back from your vacation in Connecticut, hoping that we could warn the professor and maybe block their plans and capture them.
2: But what happened to you? You were late getting here.
1: Oh, some drunken fool ran into me and locked his car into mine. So it took a wrecking crew to separate us. Just bad luck, that's all.
2: Yeah, we might have had them if you'd been here, too.
1: Well, too late for that. Let's get back to town and work on what clues we have.
3: All right, Pop. Get that machine of yours going. I want to try it out and be sure it's okay.
4: Shall I untie him, Tony?
3: Sure. He's got to use his hands to make that thing work. But leave the girl tied up.
4: Okay. There you are, Pop. Now get busy.
5: Jean, you think I'd better...
6: Better do as they say, Dad. If you don't, they may kill us.
3: The kid's right, Pop. Better do as we say and make it fast.
5: Very well. Give me the machine.
4: Here you are, Pop. Make it work.
5: Why... I can't make it work.
4: Huh?
5: The main adjuster coil is missing.
3: You mean it won't work without something that ain't there?
5: As long as that coil is missing, I can't demonstrate it for you. It won't work.
3: Look here, Pop. Are you trying to kid us?
5: No, I assure you, I'm quite serious. That machine won't work without the coil.
3: If Bill brought that thing down here just the way you gave it to him, you must have left it up there yourself.
5: Perhaps I did. I was very nervous.
3: Why, you old son of a dried-up mummy. I believe you did this on purpose. I believe you've tricked us.
4: What's the diff, Tony? If he's got to have the coil, he's got to have the coil. If it ain't here, we got to get it.
3: Yeah, you're right, I guess. What does it look like, you old goat?
5: It's a small coil of green-covered wire, about 4 inches across. Yeah, the last time I saw it was lying on the bench near where the machine was.
3: Take a couple of the boys, Bill, and get it. First thing in the morning... And, Pop, you better pray they find it.
7: Yes, Nick, Scubby just called me. That special money belt was made for a man named Jake Shackley. Lives at 47 East Pitt Street. Yes, Scubby said he was going to...

0: Here it is. 47 East Pitt Street. Fine old dump. Wager Shackley's not the only crook who lives here. Oh, clerk.
1: Yes, sir.
0: What room's Jake Shackley in?
1: Shackley? Oh, I don't know anybody by that
0: name.
1: See
0: this, do you?
1: Oh, yes, sir. Shackley lives in number 42, but he's out just now.
0: Yes, I expect he is. I just want to look over his room. Any objections?
1: Oh, no, sir. Go right ahead. It's on the fourth floor, sir. Stairs over there. You want the key?
0: No, thank you. I've got one. I'll wait up there for a while. If anybody comes in looking for Shackley, send him up. I might like to talk to them.
2: Yes, the man you describe is one of my patients. He comes here twice a week for X-ray treatment. If you have the proper authority, I can give you his name and address. Yes. Yes, I see. That is quite satisfactory. Now here you are. James Duane, 47 East Pitch Street. Glad to help you.

0: Number 37. Yeah, this is the room. I wonder if anyone is in.
1: We better be leaving, Jim. It's a long way up there. But, Bill, how come the coil wasn't with the rest of the stuff when you brought it down?
2: That old fathead of a professor left it behind on purpose.
1: Oh, when do we leave?
2: Just as soon as Trap gets here. Do right now.
0: Somebody else coming. Maybe I better get out of the...
3: Looking for somebody, Bud?
0: Oh, I was just, I was just trying to find room 9. I'm nearsighted.
3: Go on inside. We'll talk about it there. Go on inside.
0: Oh, sure. Sure.
2: Hey, Trap. Hey, where'd you get that guy?
3: He was listening outside your door. Know him?
2: Know him. I thought I killed him up at the professor's place.
3: You mean this is the dick who tried to stop you up
2: there? Yeah, that pretty bandage on his head covers up the place where I put my slug.
1: Well, he's here now anyway.
2: Yeah, and we better get rid of him so we can be on our way.
3: How about leaving him here and turning on the gas? Simple and efficient.
1: Not here. This is my room. But there is a small empty room across the hall. Only one window. We can stuff the cracks with newspaper and leave him in there, tied up.
2: That's a good idea. With the gas turned on, he won't last long. When they find him, we'll be miles from here. We won't be in the picture at all.
4: Well, Nick, this clue certainly turned out to be a total loss. Not a thing in the room that's of use. Nobody dropped in. Mr. Jake Shackley must have lived a very lonely and uninteresting life. Nick, you better try another lead. Let's start by walking down those 3 flights of stairs. I would pick a clue that leads me to a place without an elevator. Hey, wait. A strong smell of gas on this floor. Better look into this. Must be down this way. Yeah, the smell's stronger here. Yeah, this must be the room. Number 36. Didn't even lock the door when they left. Hope they don't take me for one of the uninvited. Might not like my... Scubby! Scubby, what in the... Where's that gas jet? Now for the window. Hey, Scubby. Scubby, come on. Come on. Come on, Scubby. Now he's out cold. Come on. Oh, he's all tied up. What's been going on here anyway? I'll have to get him out of this. You're heavier than I thought, old boy. There, this ought to be all right. Now for artificial respiration. 1, 2, 3. Relax. Rest. 1, 2, 3.
5: Hey, what's going on here? I smell gas. Any trouble, Mr.?
4: Man overcome. Gas. Turns out to be a friend of mine.
5: Oh, dear.
4: Don't know what happened. I just got here. I think he's coming around now. Yeah. He's opening his eyes. Scubby, can you hear me? Scubby.
0: Oh, Nick. Gang going back. Left something. Professor's house. Machine no good without it. Nick, hurry. Hurry, Nick. They can't get away.
4: Passed out again. Clerk, is there a doctor around here?
5: Yes, right in the next room.
4: Get him.
5: Doc. Come on out, you wanted. Doc.
4: All right, he'll be all right now. You and the doc take care of him. When he's okay, send him to my office at 3rd and 5th. I'll get back there as soon as I can. I've got a job to do that can't wait.

0: really there, Nick?
1: Practically, Patsy. The entrance is just around the bend ahead. Uh-huh. I'm going to run the car off the road into the bushes here so it can't be seen by anyone going by.
0: How far is the professor's house from here?
1: About 100 yards, through the woods there.
0: Mm-hmm. You're going to wait here?
1: No. I'm cutting across to see if the gang's car's there yet. Where's that kid of mine?
0: Now, put it in the back, Nick. What's in it?
1: Oh, a little gadget. You wait here for me. I'll be back as soon as I can.
0: Oh, but, Nick, you're not going to try to catch the gang single-handed, are you?
1: No, Patsy, I don't expect to, but you never can tell.

0: There. That ought to do it. Now. There, now, if I can get away from here before anybody sees me.
1: Hey, Tony! Somebody's monkeying with our car.
0: Hey, I gotta get out of here.
2: What's going on, Trent? Oh,
0: two can play at this game. There, I got him.
2: I can see you. Okay, here.
0: If I can get behind this bush. Oh, got me. After all, I did.
3: You get him, Bill?
2: I think so, but he got trapped first. Trap's dead.
3: Want me to finish off the dig?
2: No, no, we got the coil we come after. Nothing to keep us here any longer. I don't want to waste time hunting for a copper who's probably dead already.
3: What about Trap?
2: Leave him there. It's a long way back to town. I ain't particular about making the trip with a corpse.
4: Nick? Nick? Where are you?
5: Oh, Patsy.
4: Yes,
5: over
4: Nick?
5: Here. In the bush.
4: Oh, Nick. Nick, are you hurt?
5: No. Not seriously, Patsy.
4: Oh, thank goodness.
5: They caught me off guard. Creased the back of my head with a shot.
4: Oh, Nick, I was so scared that you were dead.
5: No.
4: Heard all the shooting, and then when their car rode off down the road and you didn't come back, I didn't know what to think.
5: Oh.
4: So I waited a little and then came over here to find you. Come on, and let me help you up.
5: All right, thanks. Oh, my head aches. Oof. You'll have to drive us back to town, Patsy. I don't feel up to it.
4: A gangster's car got such a head start, we'll never find them now.
5: Oh, Patsy, you're wrong about that. Hmm? We can follow them no matter how much of a start they got.
4: Who do you think you are, Dunninger? You're no mind reader or fortune teller either.
5: No, we'll see. Come on.

0: Sure we're on the trail of the other car, Patsy?
1: Don't be funny, Nick. Of course we are. There hasn't been any crossroad or side road yet where they could have turned off.
0: Now, that's a great weight off my mind.
1: Nick, how can you be so sure we can follow them no matter what road they take?
0: Wait until we get to a place where there's another road they might have taken. Then I'll answer your question.
1: Oh, you.
0: I think I better call Scubby on the short wave and give him some instructions. I left word for him to wait till he heard from me. KR calling YN. KR calling YN. Come in.
2: 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Ready here. Go ahead.
0: KR to YN. Pick up reinforcements according to plan previously arranged. Have men and machines ready in 1 hour. Stand by for further orders. We'll call you again 1 hour from now. That's all.
2: YN to KR. Okay. Okay. Await your call in 1 hour. Signing off.
1: Nick, you never told me. What are the code letters you use for identification?
0: We use the last letter of our first name and the last letter of our last name. Mm-hmm. For instance, Nick Carter is KR.
1: Scubby Wilson is YN.
0: Mm-hmm.
1: Mine would be YN, too. Patsy Bowen. Well, Scubby is YN. What would my letters be?
0: Just add the first letter of your first name.
1: Oh, the first letter.
0: Mm-hmm.
1: Well, you mean my letters then would be PYN.
0: That's right. Simple, isn't it?
1: Hmm. Look, Nick, we're coming to a crossroads. Which way, Maestro?
0: Well, if they're going where I think they're going, they'd take the right fork. So try that one. I'll slow down a little bit, though.
1: Okay. Now what?
0: Just a minute. Stop the car.
1: What is it, Nick?
0: Look there, Patsy.
1: Hmm? Looks like a firefly on the pavement.
0: That's the answer to your question.
1: Meaning what?
0: It's not a firefly. It's a drop of luminous paint.
1: Nick, you mean the other car is dropping those as they go along without knowing it?
0: Exactly. All right, you can go ahead now.
1: Oh, that's what you were doing when they shot you.
0: Yes, Patsy. I rigged it up before we left the office. Then when I left you to see if they'd arrived yet, I found their car. No one was in it, so I fastened it on the chassis.
1: Yeah.
0: They came out and found me just after I'd finished the job.
1: So that's why you weren't in any great rush. What is it, Nick?
0: A phosphorus solution in a metal can with an adjustable nipple.
1: Uh-huh.
0: Enough to last for 100 miles. They can't lose us this time.

0: much longer are you going to keep us here, tied up this way?
1: Until my men bring back the missing coil, and it works. Now, they should be back here by now if nothing's happened to prevent them. And for your sake, I hope... Here they are now.
2: Well, we got it.
1: Where's Trap?
2: We left him there.
1: You had a fight?
2: Yeah. Dick tried to put our car out of commission while we was in the lab. Trap spotted him. And they shot it out. Trap lost.
1: And the Dick?
2: He's still up there, too. Dead as a doornail.
1: You fools! Bunglers! Can't you do anything without having trouble?
3: We got the coil, Tony. Ain't that what you wanted?
1: Of course, of course. But trouble always spells danger. Where is the coil?
2: Here.
1: Pop, take a look at this. Is it the right one?
3: Yes. Yes, that is the coil.
1: Do you have to have anything else to make that machine of yours work?
3: No, it's all here now.
1: All right. There's the rest of it on the table there. Get it going. I want to see it work.
3: Very well. But it'll take time.
1: It better not take too long. Otherwise, your daughter might find things happening to her she wouldn't like.
0: Don't worry about me, Father.
3: I can't help worrying about you, my dear. I'll work as fast as I can.
1: It's just 9:30 now. I'll give you 15 minutes to get that thing working.
3: But that won't be...
1: Better not stop the talk. Time's going.
0: Do as he says, Father.
3: Very well, my dear.
1: 1 minute gone. 5 seconds. 10 seconds. 15.
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5: 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Go ahead.
4: KR to YN. I am now parked near hideout. Is center one of three old tenement houses, East Haviland Road. Come at once. Bring men as previously planned. Surround house. We'll wait for you to arrive if possible. Come at once. That is all.
5: YN to KR. Understood. Leaving immediately. Should be there in 20 minutes. Signing off.
0: Father, can't you hurry?
3: I'm almost ready. Just a second.
1: 25 now. Seconds.
3: There. I think it'll work now.
1: Ready, Pop?
3: Yes. Turn on the current, please.
2: I'll get it.
3: Now then, what is it you wish to try?
6: Try it on me, Tony. That dig got me in the shoulder.
1: Very well. Try it on Jim's shoulder.
3: Stand in front of the machine. Now, a little closer. Bring your shoulder a little lower so as to be directly in front of the rays.
6: This ain't going to hurt, is it?
1: You want your shoulder fixed up, don't you?
6: Sure.
1: Shut up, then.
3: No, stay right there. Steady now.
6: Gee, feels good. Hey, Tony, look. The shoulder looks better already.
1: Yeah. This'll make us the tops of any gang in the whole world. How long will it take to fix him up as good as new, Pop?
3: Well, this is only a small demonstration machine. It'll take several hours to complete the healing process. With a larger output of the Z-ray, it'll be much quicker.
2: Hey, Tony, what's that?
1: What's what?
2: Them cars outside. Did you hear them?
1: Cars? Stopping here?
2: Yeah, there was two of them. Hey, there they are.
1: You fool! So you left that Dick dead in the wood at the prof's lab, did you?
2: Tony, I was sure he was dead.
1: So Daddy's tracked us right here to our own hideout. But Tony, I...
7: Hey, boss, the cops, they surrounded the house.
1: How many of them are there?
7: A dozen of them, they're all over.
1: A dozen, we can take care of them. Bill, you and Jim, go down and give the boys a hand.
2: Right.
1: Five of you ought to be a match for a dozen of them, but work fast. There may be more along in a minute.
2: Yeah, sure, Tony. Come on, guys. Come on, let's go.
1: Now, you two, I'm going to close this door and lock it. Now, let me hear a peep out of either of you, and you'll get a slug in your back. So long as I got you two here with me, I got something to bargain with. And it's going to be a good bargain. One that'll get me out of here free and clear.

0: accounted for, Scubby?
1: Yeah, Nick. Riley got them all. One dead and four wounded.
0: Oh, what fools they are. So busy defending the front and back doors that they forgot that little side window.
1: Yeah. Once we got a man in there, it was easy. Were they surprised to be attacked from the rear?
0: Did you find out where the head of the gang is?
1: No, Nick. We searched every room in the house except this one. He and the old man and his daughter must be in here.
0: Well, I know they haven't gotten away. I watched the house from the time I called you until they got here. I'm positive nobody left the house. Now, let's find out. All right, you in there. You might as well come out. You can't get away.
2: Think so, Mr. Carter?
0: So you know me, do you?
2: Yes, I know you.
0: And you know that you can't get away.
2: I think you're wrong about that, Carter.
0: What do you mean?
2: I have a proposition to make.
0: All right, what is it?
2: If you let me go free and give me a half-hour start without trying to stop me, I won't harm either the old man or his daughter. But if you refuse, if you try to break down the door to get me, they'll both die before you can save them.
0: Are they all right now?
2: They are. How long they stay that way depends on you.
1: Hey, what can we do, Nick? We can't let him kill the old man and the girl.
0: I have a plan, Scubby.
1: Yeah?
0: Miss Pender, are you all right?
2: I told you she was okay.
0: I want to hear it from her own lips. Miss Pender, are you all right?
2: Go ahead, kid. Tell us.
3: Yes, Mr. Carter. We're all right.
0: Professor Pender, are you all right?
1: Well, what's the idea of all the talk, Nick? Let's do something.
0: Quiet, Scubby. I'm running this.
1: Oh, okay, Nick, just as you say.
0: Professor Pender, are you all right?
4: Yes, Mr. Carter. Nothing's happened to me.
0: Your invention, perfectly safe?
4: Yes, it's quite safe at present.
2: If you try to do anything except let me go, you'll find the machine wrecked and both of them dead.
0: Is your father all right, Miss Pender?
1: Nick, what in heaven's name are you trying to...
0: Quiet. Miss Pender, is your father all right?
3: Yes, he's all right.
2: Well, Carter, now that you're sure everything's all right, are you going to accept my proposition or not?
0: No, I'm not going to accept it.
2: Then I'm afraid I'm going to have to kill both...

0: but I can't understand it, Mr. Carter. Well, you couldn't see him through the door, and yet you shot him dead.
1: Yes, Mr. Carter, it's incredible. You killed him without even knowing where to shoot.
2: That's where you're wrong, Professor. I did know where to shoot.
3: Oh, Nick, you're not going to tell me that you have X-ray eyes or something.
2: No, Scubby, I won't tell you that.
3: But how in the name of all that's wonderful could you know where to shoot?
2: Use my ears, Scubby.
3: Your ears?
2: Yes. I made the three people in that room talk to me until I had a mental picture of just where each one of them was.
3: Yeah.
2: Then when I was sure in just what direction the crook's voice was coming from and was sure that neither the professor nor his daughter were near enough to be hurt, it was a simple matter to shoot right through the door at the crook's voice. And I was right. Sorry I had to kill him, but it was the only way I could see to get him without danger to either of them.
3: Well, I'll be a monkey's uncle. So you shot him by the sound of his voice?
2: Exactly, Scubby. If he'd kept his mouth shut, I'd have had to agree with his terms. But he talked. He talked himself right into the hereafter. And I wonder if he can talk himself out of whatever he finds waiting for him there.

0: This has been another of the strange adventures of Nick Carter, Master Detective, which are brought to you regularly at the same time by WOR Mutual. And now, let's ask Nick for a hint or two about a story for next week. How about it, Nick?
1: Okay. Well, next week's strange adventure was strange indeed. Scubby started for Philadelphia to get some information I wanted. But he ended up in another city under another name and occupying a body that wasn't his.
2: And then we found that somebody else had borrowed Scubby's body to kill a man.
0: I'm afraid I'm getting confused.
1: Well, that's nothing to what was happening to poor Scubby. He didn't know who he was or what he was doing. And yet all the time, he was perfectly sane.
2: And it wasn't until his boss, Crook, who called himself the Mystic, tried the same thing on Nick that we really got anywhere at all.
0: Well, it sounds like something out of the ordinary, to say the least. What do you call it?
1: Murder by magic.
2: Or the mystery of the missing identity. And that's all for now. So long.
1: So long, everybody.
0: And so long to you both, Nick and Patsy, until next week. In the strange adventure you have just heard, Nick Carter was impersonated by Lon Clark, Patsy by Helen Choate, Scubby by John Kane. Original music was played by Lou White. The entire production was written and directed by Jock McGregor.

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1: Murder by Magic, or Nick Carter and the Mystery of the Missing Identity.
0: And now, a very special announcement. 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This story is a copyrighted feature of Street & Smith Publications, Incorporated. The return of Nick Carter is produced in the studios of WOR. 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
2: Mr. District Attorney, starring David Bryan. Mr. District Attorney, champion of the people, defender of truth, guardian of our fundamental rights to life, liberty, and the pursuit of happiness.

And it shall be my duty as district attorney not only to prosecute to the limit of the law all persons accused of crimes perpetrated within this county, but to defend with equal vigor the rights and privileges of all its citizens.

0: David Bryan as Paul Garrett, Mr. District Attorney.
1: A district attorney knows that murder can strike any place in his county at any time. This case started on a rainy afternoon on an almost deserted highway west of the city. A man is sitting in a stalled car. His face brightens as a tow truck pulls off the road beside him. Painted on the door of the truck are the words, Joe's Garage.
2: Hello.
3: Hello, you having trouble?
2: Yeah, wires got soaked coming through that low spot back there. She chugged and spluttered a ways and then conked out on me.
3: Well, I guess we can get you started again. Get the squirt gun, Rusty.
4: Okay, Joe, you want the tarp too?
3: Yep. Raise his hood and tent the tarp over it so the rain can't beat in while we're working. I'll give you a hand. You just stay there and keep dry, mister. I'll have her perking in a minute.
2: I'm sure grateful to you. What are you going to do?
3: Squirt a little carbon tetrachloride on the ignition wires. Better release your hood.
2: Oh, yeah.
3: Okay, Rusty. Lift her up. You handle it all right?
4: Sure.
2: You fellas sure you know what you're doing?
3: What do you mean?
2: Well, I can't see how you can get them wires dry by squirting them wetter.
3: That's a mechanic's trick. Squirt them with carbon tet. Carbon tet cuts through the water and runs it off, and the carbon tet evaporates, and there you go. Dry wires.
2: Well, it's okay with me if you say so.
3: Don't worry. When it rains like this, I do more business along the highway than I do at the shop.
4: Wires are all spray, Joe.
3: Okay, close the hood.
2: Okay to try it now?
3: No, you give it a second to dry out good.
5: Oh, boy. A couple of drops of water ran down my neck.
3: Well, it's only a mile up the road to Wally's Cafe. We'll stop and warm up after this fellow gets moving.
5: Good.
2: I think I'll stop up there myself. I've been sitting here for more than an hour. Only other car that came through barreled right past.
5: Where are you bound for?
2: Just back to town. I'm a real estate agent. Just closed a sale on a piece of property up at Hilldale.
5: Hey, that thing ought to be ready to go now, huh, Joe?
3: Yeah. You can try starting it now.
2: Oh, good. Here's hoping.
5: Try it again.
2: Well, that trick of yours really works, doesn't it?
5: Never missed yet.
3: Missed flutter a little while until you get moving, but watch the puddles. You'll be okay.
2: I sure wish there was some way of thanking you fellas.
3: Well, that won't be hard to do. Charge is $15.
2: $15?
5: We don't stand up.

0: Out in the rain for fun, mister. You were stuck, weren't you?
1: Yeah, I was stuck, but $15 seems like a lot of money for 3 minutes' work.
2: Now, look, I got a nice warm garage where the prices are regular, but working out here is a little bit different.
0: Charges $15.
1: I haven't got $15.
0: What are you, a wise guy? You told us you just sold a piece of property.
1: $5 is all I have on me that's my own. The real estate money belongs to somebody else.
2: Well, then you can borrow it until you get home.
1: All right. But don't think I'm not going to report this to the sheriff's office.
2: You report it any place you want. You just pay me.
1: Except for the five, all the money I've got's in hundreds. You got change?
2: You being funny.
1: I'm telling you, it's all $100 bills. That's the way I was paid. You want your money, I'll meet you at that cafe you mentioned and get change.
2: Wally wouldn't have change for $100 in that crummy joint.
0: The change ain't the problem, Joe. The problem is whether or not this guy's really got $100 to begin with.
2: Yeah, that's right. Let's see the color of your money, mister.
1: You're not seeing anything. I've decided to go to the sheriff's office first before I pay you.
0: You think we're going to stand here in the rain and argue with you?
1: Hey, give me those car keys.
0: Come on, mister. Out.
1: Let go of me. Let go of my throat.
0: Pay up. Never mind the conversation, Joe. You got hands and he's got pockets.
1: No.
2: Stop his kicking, Rusty.
0: No. Yeah, I'll stop it.
1: No.
3: Look, he has it all right. Must be close to $1,000.
4: Well, what do you say, Joe?
3: He'd report it when he comes to.
4: We can fix it so he won't. Look, he's going to sign a complaint against us anyhow, that wise guy. Where's your nerve?
3: Got as much nerve as you got.
4: All right, then grab his feet and let's take him into the bushes.

0: Still mighty wet from that rain yesterday, Chief.
1: Yes, muddy, Harrington. You should have taken those boots Corbett offered you.
0: Yeah, I'm all right. Well, here's the body. I thought you should see it before it was moved into town.
1: You checked the body for identification?
0: Mm-hmm. License description fits. Name's William McShane. He was a realtor. What are you looking at?
1: What's left of those footprints around the body?
0: Oh, the lab says they're puddled up too much to help. Rain washed the edges away.
1: He was carried in here by two men.
0: Or walked in with one.
1: No, Harrington, he was carried. If he walked, there'd have been some mud on the soles of his shoes, especially at the joining of the heel. His feet never touched the ground after he left the pavement.
0: The ignition keys to his car were lying right there beside him. Good thing the state trooper investigated when he found the car abandoned this morning.
1: Any sign of a weapon around? It must have been one, with his head the way it is.
0: Well, the lab boys figured it was a large rock they found over there. Some indications of blood on it. It was almost washed clean by the rain, though. They didn't want to leave it here, so they wrapped it up and took it in for examination.
1: It doesn't sound like it'll help much. Some of the blood might have held, but the prints won't. Now, let's get back to the car.
0: All right. There it is. Just the way the trooper found it. Door on the driver's side open. Seat and steering wheel soaked with rain.
1: Well, he might have gotten out to fix something. The tires are all okay.
0: Well, if he did, he finished it before he was killed, because the car runs. I checked it.
1: He stopped for something. Pull the hood release. Let's have a look at the motor.
0: There's no sign of any fresh tool marks. Wires haven't been taped anyplace.
1: No, but look.
0: Huh? What?
1: Sort of a thin white film on the wires. Distributor and coil connections, too. I want the lab to check that.
0: Morgan's still here with the mobile unit.
1: He'll be able to work better indoors. Have him tow the car to the nearest garage. What was the name of that cafe we passed? About a mile up the road.
0: You mean where the trooper met us? Wally's.
1: Good. When Morgan finishes, he can radio his findings into the office and Miss Miller can relay them to us at the cafe by phone. Meanwhile, you and I can get some breakfast.
0: Right.
2: What'll you have, gents?
0: How about ham, man, Chief?
1: Sounds good.
2: But to me, I'm out. You settled for bacon?
0: Yeah, sure. Okay with you, Chief?
1: Fine.
2: Excuse me, sir.
0: Never mind. I'll take it. We're expecting a call here. Hello?
3: Hello. Is there a Mr. Garrett or a Mr. Harrington there, please?
0: This is Harrington, Miss Miller.
3: Oh, I just called to tell you that Morgan is taking the car to a place in Hooperville, about 2 miles closer in, Joe's garage.
0: Okay. We may be in there before he's through.
3: The medical examiner's report just came in, too. He says McShane was killed sometime yesterday afternoon.
0: It's a long time. Okay, Miss Miller. I'll tell the chief. Thanks.
3: Bye.
0: Bye.
1: Anything?
0: Yeah. Medical examiner says McShane's been dead since yesterday afternoon.
1: Not long.
0: So he says.
1: That car was standing out on the highway for a long time then. I think somebody would have stopped seeing the door open in that downpour.
0: Yeah, you know how people are sometimes. Everybody's in a hurry.
1: Yeah. How about the car?
0: Morgan is towing it to Hooperville, 2 miles. Place called Joe's Garage.
2: Here you are, gents. Did I hear you mention Joe's garage?
0: Huh? Oh, yeah.
2: You going in there for anything?
1: Possibly. Why?
2: Mind doing me a favor if you do?
1: Sure. What?
2: Ask Joe to bring out a fan belt for my pickup next time he passes this way, huh?
1: Fan belt. All right.
2: That's why I ain't got no ham. I couldn't make a trip in for supplies this morning. Tried to get him on the phone a couple of times yesterday, but I didn't get no answer.
0: Well, Ray might have kept him busy.
2: Yeah, I guess so. I just missed flagging him down on the road yesterday afternoon. I saw him coming around the curve. I expect him to stop, but he didn't. Just went barreling by in his tow truck.
1: Yesterday afternoon, you say?
2: Yeah, about 4 o'clock, headed for his garage. I should have run out and signaled him. I sure didn't have nothing else to do. The darn rain. I bet I didn't shove 3 blue plates across this counter all day. Big breakfast tray this morning, though. Excuse me while I get on them dishes.
0: Yeah, sure. That garage tow truck must have come past the spot where McShane's car was found, Chief.
1: Yes. Ordinary drivers might have passed the car with the door open like that. Seems to me that a mechanic would stop, though. Doesn't it to you? Especially in that rain.
0: Yeah. Of course, maybe the car wasn't there yet. Medical examiner couldn't fit the exact time of death. Might have been there too long before he got to it.
1: Well, if the garage man didn't see the car, it'll be some help anyhow. We'll know McShane was killed after 4 o'clock.
0: Yeah. Could that be Miss Miller again so soon?
2: You want to get that?
1: Yes. I'll take it. Hello?
3: Mr. Garrett?
1: Yes, Miss Miller.
3: Mr. Garrett, we located McShane's wife. She just came into the office. I think you'd better come in and talk to her.
1: Does she know anything?
3: McShane sold a piece of real estate yesterday. He called her after he closed the deal. He was carrying $1,200 cash and $100 bills.
1: We'll be right in. I have to skip breakfast now, Harrington, and get back to the office. McShane's wife is there.
0: Oh? Did she give any line on a motive?
1: $1,200 he was carrying.
0: Oh.
1: Here's your money, Wally.
2: Oh, but you didn't eat nothing. What's wrong with it?
1: Oh, just a rush business call. We'll see you next time around.
2: Well, hey, you'll remember about that fan belt, won't you?
1: You better try reaching the garage on the phone again. We're not stopping there after all.
2: Oh. Well, thanks anyhow. Hurry back.
0: $1,200 in cash. You know what it sounds like to me, Chief?
1: What?
0: Somebody who knew he had that money followed him and forced him off the road.
1: Yes. That's the way it's beginning to look to me, too.

0: And now back to David Bryan, starring as Paul Garrett, Mr. District Attorney.
1: A man had been murdered and his car abandoned at the side of a rain-drenched road. His wife gave us our first indication of a motive, $1,200 in cash that the dead man had been carrying. We questioned her further at my office.
2: How did you know your husband was carrying the money, Mrs. McShane?
3: He telephoned me from upstate after he made the save.
1: It wasn't a cash transaction, a little bit unusual?
3: No, not with the Atherton sisters.
1: Mrs. McShane, did your husband have anything else of value on him? Anything of his own, I mean.
3: I don't think so.
1: Jewelry of any kind?
3: Oh, wristwatch. That's all.
2: There was no watch on the body, Chief.
1: Do you know what make it was, Mrs. McShane?
3: No, I just know he had one, that's all. He wore it all the time. I never gave it no special notice.
1: Well, could you describe it?
3: Gold. Leather strap. I don't know. All men's watches look the same to me.
1: Well, would you know it if you saw it again?
3: I don't think so. I don't know. Can I go now?
1: Yes. Thank you for coming in.
2: Here, let me get the door for you. Oh, Miss Miller. Hi. I didn't mean to close the door on your face.
4: Oh, it's all right. I knew she was upset. I didn't want to come in until you'd finished with her.
1: What is it?
4: Morgan just called about McShane's car, that film on the ignition wires.
1: Well, what was it?
4: He said carbon tetrachloride residue.
1: You have any ideas how it got on there?
4: Yes, sir. He said the car must have been stalled with wet wires and the carbon tet was sprayed on to dry them off.
2: Where would he get carbon tetrachloride on a highway?
1: Was there any in the car? Did he carry a fire extinguisher or anything like that?
4: Morgan said no. He said somebody must have helped McShane spray the wires, somebody who had the equipment like a mechanic.
2: Chief, that guy at the roadside cafe, Wally, he said
1: that... I know. The tow truck from Joe's garage. Go to the teletype room. Get out that query to the Atherton sisters on the serial numbers of those bills. And then meet me down at the motor pool in the basement. We're going to visit a guy named Joe.

0: Hey, is that all you got to do, Rusty? Throw playing cards into a hat?
1: What would you like me to do?
0: Well, give me a hand with this fender.
1: No, thanks. I'm no grease monkey. I only work for you when it's raining.
0: Oh, you're a sweet guy. A real sweet guy when it comes to taking the gravy.
1: So what?
0: Well, I think it's a good idea to keep working, that's what.
1: So who's stopping you?
0: You!
1: Hey, here's another customer. Work yourself to death.
2: Which one of you is Joe?
0: Me. What can I do for you?
2: County Lab brought a car in here this morning.
0: Oh. Yeah. That's it over in the corner. Gray sedan.
2: I know. My name is Paul Garrett. I'm the district attorney. Sometime late yesterday afternoon, during the rain, that car was parked off the road about a mile past Wally's Cafe out on State Highway 27. It was stalled with wet ignition wires. Somebody fixed it with tetrachloride spray.
3: Wally said he saw your tow truck pass out that way at about 4 o'clock.
0: Yeah, I guess he did.
2: Did you see that car out on the highway yesterday?
0: Well, I can't say for sure. Yeah, maybe.
1: I guess you're going to be busy for a while, huh, Joe? I'll call you later.
0: Sure, Rusty, you go ahead.
2: Oh, if you don't mind, I'd like you to wait just a second, please.
1: Sure. I don't work here, though.
3: Just wait.
2: You keep saying maybe about that car, Joe. How about making it yes or no?
0: Well, I did stop for gray sedan out on 27. Yeah, I guess it might have been that one. Lots of gray sedans around, though.
3: Not yesterday, there weren't.
2: Then you did get that car started.
0: Yeah.
2: Was the driver all right when you left him?
0: Well, yeah, he was all right.
1: You still want me to wait?
2: Oh, I almost forgot about you. No, I was just wondering if you might have been with Joe when he fixed McShane's car.
1: Oh, no. I'm hardly ever around here.
0: He just happened to stop by today.
2: I see. Well, thank you.
1: You're welcome. So long.
2: Oh, by the way.
1: Yeah?
2: I think my watch has stopped. What time have you got?
1: Just 20 past 2.
2: Thanks. Yeah, that's a good-looking watch. Keep pretty good time?
1: Yeah, right on the dot.
2: Looks like you've had it for a long time.
1: Yeah, quite a while.
2: You must have gained a lot of weight since you bought it.
1: Huh? I don't get you.
2: The strap is getting too small for your wrist. Badly worn mark on the leather band there where you used to hook it through the fourth hole. You're wearing it hooked through the second hole now. So long.
1: Yeah, I'd be seeing you around, Joe.
2: Well, Harrington, I guess we might as well get back to the office. So long, Joe.
3: Gee, what the devil were you
2: talking... Never mind. Did you pick up those playing cards I signaled you to get?
3: Yeah. I had a tough time figuring what you wanted for a minute, though. All I could get was a few of them while they were talking to you. They're in my pocket.
2: Now, don't touch them any more than you have to until we get them to the lab.
3: But what's the idea?
2: Well, those cars are greasy. They'll be covered with clear prints. Joe's and that other fellow's who just happened to stop by. I want to know if either or both of them have records.
3: Ah, now I get it. And that wristwatch business.
2: Well, that wasn't his watch. And from the size of him, I figured that his wrist would be just about two notches bigger than McShane's. I want McShane's car moved to the police lab.

0: How are you making out, Chief?
1: Prints on the playing cards were good. They're running the codes through the machines now to see if we can match them. Car in yet?
0: Yep. Morgan's got it down the garage in the basement. No, here comes Miss Miller. She has a couple of identification cards, all right.
2: Here they are, Mr. Garrett. Both men have done time, all right. Good mugshots, too. Robert, Rusty, Allison, and Joe Fowler there.
1: Good. Get these down to Morgan in the basement garage right away. See if he's getting anything like these from under the hood rim of McShane's car. Especially Rusty Allison's prints.
2: Yes, sir.
0: Oh, Chief, what about the serial numbers on the currency?
1: Here. The Atherton sisters had a complete list, much to my surprise.
0: Has that gone out yet?
1: To every bank and store in the city, and all the transportation companies, in case anybody decides to run. Let's go up to the office and wait for Morgan's report.
2: Mr. Garrett.
1: I wanted that stuff to go down right away.
2: Well, I didn't have to go down. Morgan was coming up when I reached the elevator. He found what you wanted.
1: Rusty Allison's prints on McShane's car?
2: Yes, sir. Right where you told him to look. The rim of the motor hood.
0: Well, that does it, Chief.
1: Yes. What time is it?
0: It's only 4:35. Why?
1: I just wanted to be sure we could get to Joe's garage before he closes. Tonight, we'll close him for good.
0: Place looks like it's shut down, Chief.
1: Get out and look around.
0: Yep. Locked all right. Only 5 after 5.
1: The service truck is gone. You wouldn't make a run in that.
0: Yeah, wait a minute. Sign on the door there, written in pencil. Out on service call. An emergency. Phone Elmwood 4677.
1: Elmwood. 4677. I've seen that number before, earlier today. And so have you.
0: Huh? When?
1: When we answered the phone calls from Miss Miller at Wally's Cafe.
0: Hey, that was the Elmwood Exchange.
1: And Wally wanted a new fan belt for his pickup. Come on.
0: I hope he's still there.
1: I hope more than that. I hope Rusty is with him.
3: Does it? All I gotta do now is tighten the generator and she's fixed. Hand me the wrench, will you, Rusty?
4: Now, why don't you keep things where you can get at them?
3: Oh, never mind. I'll get it myself.
4: Okay. Get it. Just don't look to me for free labor.
3: Drop dead.
5: Say, you two ain't in some kind of trouble, are you?
3: What makes you ask that?
5: Well, just the way you're acting, that's all. Two fellas here this morning wanted to know all about you passing on a highway yesterday during the rain.
4: Yeah, and you had to tell him too, didn't you, you big mouth hair slinger? Why don't you go out in front and tend to your cooking?
5: Don't you go calling me names, jailbird.
3: What was that?
5: You heard me. You're an ex-con.
3: Who told you that?
5: I hear things.
4: Well, you keep hearing all you want, but if you ever tell anybody, especially the two guys that were here this morning...
5: Why? Because of the guy who was killed up the highway?
4: Oh, Joey. This guy needs a little lesson.
6: I wouldn't do that if I were you. What?
0: That's a pretty interesting conversation you boys were having.
1: I thought you weren't with Joe when he came by here yesterday, Rusty.
4: I wasn't.
1: Then how did your fingerprints get under the hood of McShane's car?
0: Get something, Joe!
7: I got you!
0: You all right, Chief?
1: Yeah, just dizzy.
0: I had the fire. He'd have split your skull open.
3: He's dead.
5: I had nothing to do with this.
0: We know you didn't, Wally. Just get out front and call for a police ambulance.
3: Yeah. You're going to pin this on me, aren't you? You killed him, and now it's all on me. Look how he'd get a break. It was his idea.
0: Sure. It's always the dead man's idea. He can't contradict you. But you were there, weren't you, mister?
3: What'll he do to me?
0: Can't you answer that one for yourself?
3: Huh?
1: Yes. What did you do to McShane?

0: Now, here is the star of Mr. District Attorney, David Bryan, with a word about the program you have just heard.
1: With Robert Rusty Allison dead, Joe Folladere made a complete statement and agreed to enter a plea of guilty to a charge of murder in the second degree. He was sentenced to prison for the rest of his natural life. And now this is David Bryan inviting you to join us when we present our next case based on the facts of crime from the file of Mr. District Attorney.
0: Mr. District Attorney was originated by Phillips H. Lord.

0: Hello? Yes, this is the Falcon speaking.
1: This is Ed Herlihy, friends, inviting you on behalf of the Kraft Foods Company to listen to The Adventures of the Falcon, starring Les Damon. You met the Falcon first in his best-selling novels. Then you saw him in his thrilling motion picture series. Now join him on the air when the Falcon solves the case of the shopkeeper's gun.
2: It's Sunday night in New York, and in a midtown hotel room, an ugly smile that is almost a sneer twists the thin lips of stocky Ed Taylor as he looks with bored and sleepy eyes at the young man who is pacing the floor in front of him.
3: Sit down, Conrad. Give your feet a rest.
4: You haven't given me your answer yet. Do I get my money back or don't I?
3: I'll think about it.
4: What's to think? You gave me a rookie. Either you make good on it or...
3: Oh, what?
4: Do I get my money?
3: Come here, Conrad.
4: What do you want?
3: Tell you something?
4: What? Hey, let go! What's the idea? What are you trying to do?
3: Just taking precautions. Yeah. Here we are. So you brought a gun with you, huh?
4: I wasn't going to use it unless I had to.
3: Had to?
4: To protect myself.
3: Well, now that you don't have any protection, don't you think it's a little dangerous to hang around here?
4: I'll get a lawyer.
3: If a lawyer could do you any good, you wouldn't have come up here throwing your weight around. Now, I hate to keep you because I know you must have things to do. Shall I show you out or throw you out?
4: All right, Taylor. You win this round.
3: I win them all, pal, so you might as well throw in the towel. Unless you want to see what it feels like to get counted out.
4: We'll see about that. Goodbye, Taylor.
5: Old meanie, Taylor. That was no way to treat the fellow.
3: Dumb jerk. He had a gun like you said he would.
5: Yes.
3: I wonder if he'll try anything else.
5: I doubt it. But as long as he doesn't know we're working together, I can always find out. Now, let's see the gun.
3: Here.
5: Thanks.
3: Could you hear all he said in the other room?
5: Yeah. 45. Conrad believes in doing things in a big way.
3: He probably won't quit. You'd better have a talk with him tomorrow. See if he's planning anything.
5: Well, maybe it won't be necessary. I've thought of one way I can kill two birds with one stone. Or one bullet.
3: What? You're not going to kill him?
5: No, Taylor, I'm not going to kill him.
3: Well, then?
5: I'm going to kill you.
3: What kind of a gag is that? Wait a minute, Moody. Don't point that.

0: Ted, are you the owner of this place?
1: Oh, yeah.
0: George Conrad?
1: That's right.
0: How's business?
1: What?
0: I said, how's... Look, turn off that record, will you, so we can talk?
1: Oh, yeah, sure. What were you saying?
0: I said the record business must be pretty good.
1: Why?
0: For you to be able to blow 10 grand, Conrad.
1: What? Who are you?
0: Sergeant Corbett, Police Department.
1: Police? Well, what's the matter?
0: We found your name in Ed Taylor's books.
1: Oh, you've got his books. Can you prove anything?
0: About what?
1: About his swindling.
0: Oh, you think he's a swindler?
1: Of course. Isn't that why you picked him up?
0: Not exactly.
1: Then what?
0: We found a gun. Traced it. You bought it a couple of days ago.
1: That's right. What's that
0: it's
1: got to do with...
0: It's the gun that killed Taylor.
1: Killed?
0: That's what I said.
1: Oh, so that's it. But surely you don't... Look, if I had anything to do with the shooting, I certainly wouldn't have left my own gun there.
0: Why did you leave your gun there?
1: My tailor took it away from me.
0: Why did you buy the gun?
1: I thought there might be trouble when I demanded my money.
0: So you admit demanding money, you admit you expected trouble, you admit you went up there with a gun.
1: But I didn't kill him. Like I said, I certainly wouldn't have left the gun there.
0: It wasn't left there. It was hidden in a trash barrel in an alley nearby. If the barrel hadn't been accidentally knocked over, the gun probably never would have been discovered.
1: Well, then... All I can say is get out of my way.
0: Hey, Conrad, stop.

0: Oh, hello, Georgie.
1: Shut the door quick.
0: Well, all right.
1: I said shut it.
0: What's the matter?
1: Wait till I lock it. Marie, the police are after me.
0: The police? Why, what did you do?
1: Somebody killed Taylor.
0: Oh, no.
1: They think it was me. I admitted I had a row with him.
0: But you didn't kill him.
1: Of course not, but how am I going to prove it?
0: Well, if you didn't do
1: but
0: it...
1: But I was there. The bullet was from my gun.
0: It was. But how could it?
1: Taylor got it away from me. I don't know what happened after that.
0: I begged you not to get a gun.
1: All right, you were right. Let's not go into that now. What am I going to do?
0: Well, first you'd better give yourself up.
1: I can't. I got too much on me.
0: But running away will only make it look worse.
1: Well, I can't help it.
0: Oh, please, Georgie. You wouldn't listen to me before. Listen to me now. Don't be crazy. Give yourself up. We'll get a good lawyer and maybe a detective.
1: No.
0: What do you hope to get?
1: Who's that?
0: I don't know. Who is it?
2: Sergeant Corbett, police department, open up.
1: They're here.
0: Yes.
1: Don't let them in.
0: Well, I've got to.
2: We know you're in there, Conrad. If you don't want any trouble, you'll give yourself up.
1: Marie, the building next door is the same height as this one, isn't it?
0: Yes, but what...
1: I can get up the fire escape to the roof.
0: Oh, no, they'll have the building surrounded. They'll shoot you.
1: It's my only chance.
0: Now, Georgie, please.
1: I've got to try it.
0: Then I've got to try.

0: Hello?
1: Hello, I'm looking for Michael Waring's apartment, the Falcon.
0: You found it.
1: Are you he?
0: That's right.
1: Well, I'm Marie Cameron. I phoned you a little while ago.
0: Oh, yes, come in.
1: Thank you.
0: Now, since you called, I've been doing some research. The story's in the paper. And...
1: part of it. I want to give you the rest.
0: All right, go ahead.
1: Well, do you prefer to be called Falcon or Mr. Waring?
0: I'll settle for Mike.
1: All right, but in that case, you'd better call me Marie.
0: All right, Marie. Now, what did you want to tell me?
1: I turned Georgie into the police because I know he's innocent.
0: Can't think of a better reason.
1: Oh, I mean it. I was afraid if he tried to escape, they'd shoot him. But now that I've gotten him into this jam, you've got to get him out of it.
0: You're pretty good at making up other people's minds.
1: But he's innocent. And you're such a good detective.
0: Am I?
1: So I hear.
0: You just keep listening to that kind of talk.
1: I will if you live up to it.
0: I'll try. Now, what makes you so sure Conrad is innocent?
1: I know him.
0: You also know he bought a gun. Don't tell me he was just going to use it as a paperweight.
1: He bought that for self-defense.
0: Oh, sure. Whoever heard of guns for anything else?
1: You think he killed Taylor.
0: His gun did.
1: Oh, but that's just it. Can't you see how convenient it was that the trash can was turned over so the gun could be found? It was a plant.
0: Maybe. According to the paper, Conrad claims Taylor got the gun away from him in a fight. But it didn't say what the fight was about, do you know?
1: Yes, that's why I wanted to see you. Taylor was a swindler. He sold Georgie an interest in a fake silver mining project.
0: How did Georgie find out it was fake?
1: Mr. Moody told him.
0: Well, who's Moody?
1: Oh, the man who introduced Georgie to Taylor. And when he found out Taylor was a crook, he felt terrible about it and told Georgie right away, but Georgie had already invested.
0: Is Moody a friend of Georgie's?
1: No, they met on a train, I think.
0: Mm-hmm. Where can I find Moody?
1: Well, I don't know, but I guess Georgie would. Why, what do you want him for? Do you think Moody can help you?
0: Maybe, in a number of ways. So if I'm going to help you, I'd better get moving.
1: Where are you going?

0: Hello, Georgine.
1: Who are you?
0: Mike Waring.
1: Haven't I heard that name somewhere before?
0: I hope so.
1: What do you want?
0: Thought perhaps you could tell me how to find Frank Moody.
1: Why?
0: Well, he might know something about this murder.
1: What makes you think so?
0: Well, Marie tells me that...
1: Marie? What have you got to do with her?
0: I'm working for her. In fact...
1: Get out of here.
0: Now, look, Georgie...
1: I said get out.
0: Now, take it easy,
1: She's
0: Georgie.
1: She's made enough trouble.
0: Yeah, well, so have you. All right, Georgie, get up. Sorry I had to slug you, but you asked for it.
1: I don't want any help from Marie.
0: All right, all right. But there's no use trying to throw me out. I can't get out of here even if I want to until they make with the key.
1: Oh, yeah. I didn't think.
0: Though I noticed. Very interesting.
1: What is?
0: Where you blow your top. Could explain what happened to Taylor.
1: That's right. Tell me I killed him. See the kind of help Marie gets me?
0: I don't say you killed Taylor, but the police do. And you seem determined to build up a case for them. Now, maybe I can help you out of this. But I'm going to need your help. And do I get it, or do you like bars in the window?
1: I don't want any help from Marie.
0: I'm not Marie.
1: You're working for her.
0: I'm working for whoever pays me. If you want to pick up the check, fight it out with her.
1: Do you think you can do anything for me, Waring?
0: Probably, if I can find Moody.
1: I don't know where he's staying. He always called me.
0: Oh, fine.
1: But I don't think he knows anything about it.
0: He was Taylor's come-on, wasn't he?
1: No. He introduced us.
0: Well, that's what I mean.
1: But I'm sure they weren't working together. Why, it was Moody who told me Taylor was a crook.
0: That's right. After you had invested.
1: Even so.
0: And it was Moody who suggested that you buy a gun, wasn't it?
1: To protect myself, yeah.
0: Yeah, sure. In fact, it was following Moody's advice that landed you right where you are.
1: Yeah. I hadn't thought of that.
0: Well, you better start thinking.
1: Are you suggesting Moody's the murderer?
0: I'm just suggesting it's worth looking into.
1: Yeah. Yeah, it is. I had an idea it was somebody else who'd been swindled by Taylor. But the way you lined things up...
0: You mean the way Moody has lined you up?
1: If only I could tell you where to find him.
0: Well, didn't he ever say anything that might give a lead?
1: Not that I can think of.
0: Well, come on, think hard. As though your life depended upon it. Because there's a good chance it does.

0: This is Ed Herlihy, friend. Well, it sounds as though Mike and George Conrad are going to have to think pretty hard to find Moody. 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Now, back to the adventures of the Falcon. 10 minutes have passed since Mike Waring had his talk with Georgie Conrad. Now, the Falcon drops into the Homicide Bureau to have a talk with Sergeant Corbett.
1: Hello, Corbett. Well, you've done it again.
2: Oh, you, Waring. What have I done?
1: With your usual brilliant logic, you've locked up the wrong guy.
2: If you're talking about Georgie Conrad...
1: Who else? Now, don't tell me you pulled any other boners.
2: Boner? Yeah, you're right, Waring. Conrad is undoubtedly innocent. That's why he pulled a sprint when I questioned him.
1: Well, he's impulsive, that's all.
2: Sure, he runs for cover when he sees a badge. This kind of impulse I don't go for.
1: Doesn't prove anything.
2: Doesn't have to with all the rest we have on him.
1: You could be wrong.
2: I'm willing to be shown. What have you got?
1: The character who got Conrad into this, Frank Moody.
2: What about him?
1: Well, that's what I want to ask you. You have anything on him?
2: Just that he's a name Conrad gave me. He has no record. He has no address. If that's your hot lead...
1: I'd like to have a talk with him.
2: Go ahead. All you have to do is find him.
1: I was counting on an assist from you.
2: If he drops in, I'll let you know.
1: You're too good to me.
2: Think nothing of it.
1: Believe me, Corbett, I don't.

0: Oh, Marie, this is Mike Waring.
1: Oh, yes, Mike, what is it?
0: Did you ever meet Frank Moody with Georgie?
1: Once.
0: Well, once is enough if you remember him.
1: Oh, I think I would if I saw him again.
0: Good. How soon can you get here?
1: Where?
0: The Hollis Hotel.
1: Is Moody there?
0: That's what I want you to tell me.
1: I'll be right over.

0: Well, Mike?
1: Hello, Marie. Come on over here. We can sit down. You can watch the people as they go through the lobby.
0: All right. But what makes you think I'll see Moody?
1: I check with Taylor's apartment house. All outgoing calls go through the desk there, and the clerk writes down the numbers. Taylor made 5 calls to this hotel the last few days before he was killed.
0: And you think he was calling Moody?
1: He was calling somebody. Could have been Moody.
0: Did you ask for Moody at the desk?
1: No, naturally. They say there's nobody here by that name. But who says he used his right name?
0: Well, how long do you expect me to sit here?
1: Until you see Moody.
0: It may take all day.
1: Well, all right, if you want to help Georgie.
0: Oh, do you think Moody can help?
1: I wouldn't be surprised.
0: But suppose he's checked out, or suppose it isn't Moody who Taylor was calling.
1: Well, you can't always play a sure thing, Angel. You're the one who said I have to clear Georgie. Now, if you can't spare the time...
0: I'm willing. I just hope it... Hey, wait a minute. There he is.
1: Where?
0: Waiting for the elevator.
1: Good. I'll join him.
0: And it didn't even take 5 minutes.
1: Are you kidding? This is the 3rd lead I've tracked down, and it's the first one that was even hot enough to call you in on. I'll be seeing you, Marie. Hello, Moody.
2: I beg your pardon?
1: I said, hello, Moody.
2: My name is Morrison.
1: Let your friends call you Moody.
2: Who are you? What do you want?
1: Mike Waring. I'm a friend of Georgie Conrad.
3: Hurry up.
2: Hey, excuse me.
1: Oh, that's all right, friend. I'm right with you.
2: What do you want with me, Waring?
1: A tie-up with Taylor and...
2: I have no tie-up with him.
1: You led Conrad to him.
2: I'm admitting nothing.
1: Well, it's easy to prove. Conrad won't be the only one you sucked in. Ought to be plenty of people to identify you.
2: I'll cross that bridge when I come to it.
1: Mm-hmm.
2: And now, are you finished or do you care to come in?
1: Oh, I haven't even started. I'll come in.
2: Very well. You're what they call a private eye, aren't you?
1: Also Dick, Seamus, Flatfoot for Hire, a snooper, a Hawkshaw. Shall I go on?
2: I get the idea. How did you find me?
1: Well, with those credentials, what do you expect?
2: At any rate, you're a step ahead of the police. They haven't been here yet. That's good.
1: Is it?
2: As long as we can keep you a step ahead. I didn't want to be connected with this, and you're going to tell me how you found out so that I can wipe out the connection.
1: You'll have to wipe me out, too.
2: You begin to get the idea. Don't reach for a gun.
1: Not as long as you beat me to it. I'd hate you to think I'm a copycat.
2: Now, you'll just raise your hands. That's it. Rocky! Rocky!
4: You want me, Mr. Moody? Oh, who's our friend?
2: Michael Waring.
4: The Falcon?
2: Oh, is that what they call him? It must be wonderful to be educated like you are, Rocky. Well, let's clip the Falcon's talons, hmm?
4: What?
2: Frisk him for a rod.
4: Oh. He's clean.
2: Hmm. It's rather careless of you, Waring, coming here without a gun.
1: Well, I can't see what good it would do me.
2: You have a point.
4: Now what, Mr. Moody?
2: Tie him up.
4: Okay. Shall I gag him?
2: Won't be necessary. One sound out of him and he knows you'll shut him up. You better be tied up because you and I are going to have to make plans. And while we're doing it, we don't want the Falcon flying away. Feel.
1: Fit to be untied. No. You and your boy had your confab?
2: Yes, Waring.
1: So?
2: I have things to do. Rocky will keep you company. So long. Take care of him, Rocky.
4: Yeah. You sure walked into something, mister.
1: Yeah. But maybe I'll get out of it. Moody doesn't seem very smart.
4: Who says so?
1: He should have kept up his bluff. This rough stuff just clinches things against him.
4: Yeah, but who knows about it except you? And you're not going to talk.
1: There's only one way to shut me up.
4: He knows that.
1: Let the police know I'm working on this case. Anything happens to me, they'll know it's tied to the Taylor murder.
4: So what?
1: So what becomes of the frame Moody had worked out for Conrad? Conrad's in the pokey now, so that clears him of anything that happens to me.
4: You don't give Moody credit. You think he didn't think of that?
1: Doesn't look like it.
4: So the frame against Conrad folds. Might anyway with him hollering for him. The question is, who framed him, huh?
1: And what's Moody's answer?
4: What's the matter with Conrad's girl?
1: Marie?
4: Yeah, she turned him in. Who's to say she didn't do it to protect herself?
1: Oh, so that's it.
4: That's it. And then she hires you to make it look like she's innocent. But you stumble onto something, so she has to get rid of you, too.
1: I see.
4: She's not in stars, so anything that happens to you will fit right into the picture.
1: Mm-hmm. Well, I've got to apologize to Moody. I underestimated him. You're the one who's playing it dumb.
4: Me?
1: Yeah.
4: How do you figure that?
1: Well, Moody's obviously a character who likes to go it alone. He gets rid of anybody who knows too much about him, or with whom he has to split. Little blood, more or less, doesn't mean a thing to him. How long do you think it's going to be before he gives you a dose of same?
4: He wouldn't.
1: Maybe not. But if I were you, I wouldn't sleep so good. As soon as he decides you aren't necessary to him anymore...
4: Shut up.
1: Okay, just think it over.
4: You're crazy.
1: And not as crazy as Taylor. He thought he and Moody were partners. Look what happened to him.
4: I said shut up.
1: No. All right, Rocky. You don't want to face it.
4: I suppose you expect me to let you go, huh?
1: It would be the smart thing to do.
4: Yeah. Well, even if Moody is like you say... What's to stop me from clearing out before he gets back and leaving you here?
1: Nothing. Except that when Moody gets through with me, don't you think he'll go gunning for you?
4: But, if I let you go so you can finish Moody, what's to stop you from coming after me?
1: Nothing. But my heart wouldn't be in it as much as Moody's.
4: Well, I'll have to think it over.
1: You do that. And think fast, because when Moody gets back, he'll be calling the shots. And I've got an idea he has one labeled for each of us.
3: 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Now, back to the adventures of the Falcon. It's a few minutes since Mike tried to convince Rocky that he was on the wrong team. Rocky is thinking it over, and he's still thinking when the door opens and Moody returns.
5: Well, Rocky, I just talked to Conrad's girl on the telephone. She fell for it nicely.
4: Yeah?
5: Mm-hmm. I asked her to meet you in half an hour at Roper's Grill. Now, when she gets there, here's what I want you to tell her.
1: A minute, Moody. What's that right over there?
5: Where, Waring?
1: In the corner, on the desk. Looks like a telephone to me.
5: Stay out of this, Waring.
1: Well, I can't help wondering why you had to go out the phone with one right here in the room.
4: Yeah.
1: Was it because there was something you didn't want Rocky to hear?
5: Couldn't it be something I didn't want you to hear?
1: Well, considering your plans for me, doesn't seem likely.
4: Yeah, how about that, Mr. Moody?
5: Don't be silly, Rocky.
1: And how come you're asking Rocky to meet Marie? Why not meet her yourself?
5: I told you to stay out of this, Waring.
1: That's the trouble with tagging a guy for the big sleep. It's a one-way ticket for me anyway, so why should I take orders?
5: Because you can go out fast or you can go out slow. If you insist upon being annoying, there's still time for Rocky to make you quite uncomfortable.
1: I don't think so. I have an idea Rocky is interested in what I have to say.
5: Rocky will do what I tell him.
1: For instance... Why are you having him meet the girl in a public place?
5: That's enough, Waring.
1: Is it because you want them to be seen together?
5: Of course not.
1: Makes it very convenient.
5: Rocky, show Waring it's impolite to interrupt.
1: Or are you really having the girl meet him there? Why are you lying to Rocky?
5: Rocky, are you going to do...
1: You said you talked to the girl on the phone. I happen to know that's impossible.
5: Rocky, for the last time...
4: Why is it impossible, Waring?
1: Because she couldn't be reached by phone.
4: How do you know?
1: Because right now she's downstairs in the lobby of this hotel.
5: Don't listen to him, Rocky. Can't you see what he's trying to do?
4: Can you prove what you said, Waring?
1: Go see for yourself. It'll only take a minute.
5: Stay where you are, Rocky.
4: He asked a lot of questions, Moody. You didn't answer.
5: I don't have to answer to him.
4: Well, then answer me.
5: Well, that's your attitude. Here's your answer.
4: Hey.
5: Drop your gun.
1: Oh, Rocky. Sitting there with a gun in your hand, you let him beat you to the drawer.
4: I didn't think...
5: I said drop that gun.
4: Sure, Moody. Like so.
5: Stupid fool. Making me do that, people will be coming.
1: That's right, Moody.
5: Well, you can stop gloating, Waring. That means I've got to take care of you right now.
1: Well, Moody, at least give me time to...
4: Do this!
5: Hey!
6: How did you?
7: Rocky was a fool, not a complete fool. Now I'll take the gun.
6: No, you don't.
7: All right, then I'll do this.

0: Well, you see, Corbett, Moody didn't know my hands were untied, and that gave me a chance to jump him.
1: You mean you talked Rocky into switching to your side, Waring?
0: Well, not entirely, but I had him worried. So he untied me and sat behind me with a gun in his hand. He wanted to see which way the cards lay, and he was ready to play either side.
1: Uh-huh.
0: But when he found out that Moody was double-crossing him, he was too slow on the draw. Oh, by the way, now that you've got Moody, did you get him to talk?
1: Yeah, he signed a statement.
0: Good. I was guessing at his double-cross. Did he fill in the details?
1: Yeah, you were right about him not calling the girl. He just wanted Rocky to go out asking for her in order to establish a connection between her and Rocky.
0: Yeah. But if anything happened to either one, the other would be blamed.
1: Right.
0: Well, one thing you've got to say for Moody, he's a guy who went all out. And you were overlooking him from my little dope like Conrad.
1: Who says I was overlooking him?
0: Oh, come now, Corbett. I tried to steer you to Moody, but you couldn't see it.
1: Sure, I got rocks in my head.
0: Well, now that you mention it...
1: Waring.
0: Corbett.
1: Who did all the legwork tracking down Moody?
0: Hmm?
1: Who got lassoed by a thug and nearly wound up with a bullet in his insides?
0: What are you trying to prove?
1: Who's sitting across the table from me right now with a shiner the size of a grapefruit, which he got risking life and limb disarming a desperate killer, who he has to turn over to me when he gets him disarmed?
0: Well,
1: all the time, dopey me can't think of anything but rest my feet in my desk and wonder what to do.
0: Well, now, wait a minute.
1: Yeah, Waring, I got rocks in my head. You're the smart boy. You know something? That suits me just fine. Good night, genius.
0: This is Mike Waring, friends, and I have something very important to talk to you about. It's your safety in an air raid. What? Can't happen here? Well, heaven knows we hope it never will. But we can't be sure, so we've got to be prepared. Yes, you, me, and every man and woman and child must know what to do to protect himself. There are official civil defense air raid instructions everyone should learn by heart. If you can't get these instruction sheets from your local civil defense office, send 5 cents in coin or stamps to Superintendent of Documents, Washington, D.C. You got that? Superintendent of Documents, Washington, D.C. And be sure to learn these air raid safety rules by heart. You never can tell. They may save your life.
2: The case of the missing miss. The case of the missing miss. 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Music was by Arlo. Les Damon was starred as the Falcon, with Ken Lynch as Sergeant Corbett. 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

A counter-spy is a United States undercover agent whose duty it is to smash the professional enemy spies operating in our midst. Imagine ace counter-spy of them all as David Harvey.

0: Those are the footsteps of Liza Gott as she walks along the narrow rocky path which runs on top of a high cliff, looking out over the sea on the northern coast of Maine. 42 years ago, Liza Gott married. Mark Gott, her husband, sailed away and was drowned. For 41 years, Liza Gott has kept a little kerosene lantern lit on her front porch, so just in case Mark should return, he'd see the lighted lantern from the sea and know she was waiting.
1: Well, well.
0: Liza Gott is nearing her little house on the top of the cliff where she stays alone. Liza sees something. Something on her front porch. She can see it by the light of the lantern.
1: That's funny. I didn't leave nothing on the front porch. It looks like a man. It is a man. What are you doing on my front porch?
2: Oh.
1: Wake up! Oh. I said, what you doing lying on my front porch?
2: Oh, I was just lying here. I'm exhausted. Guess I fell asleep.
1: You're a stranger.
2: Yes. I've had a narrow escape. I landed here in a lifeboat. Saw your lantern lit, so I came up here. When I found nobody was in, I was too tired to go anywhere else.
1: What happened to you?
2: I was in a small Norwegian lumber schooner. There were five of us. Just off the Horseshoe Reefs, we were torpedoed. I got the lifeboat over alone, and the others were killed in the blast. I was way after. I'd have been killed, too.
1: One of those terrible German or Japanese submarines?
2: Yes, it happened yesterday morning. I've been rowing for land ever since. Then I heard a bellboy. And about an hour later, I landed on the beach, down there.
1: You've had a terrible time, ain't you?
2: Could you give me a little food? Let me stay here tonight?
1: Come in. You've got to be took care of.
2: Thank you.
1: Have to light up a light.
2: Shall I bring in the lantern?
1: No, sir. That lantern stays there lit under all conditions. And it ain't never going out nor being took in. So long as I'm conscious. There. Now you can see.
2: I'm sorry to trouble you.
1: Tain't no trouble at all.
2: May I inquire your name?
1: Liza Gott. And it's got two T's and no E before the L. Liza, not Eliza. What's your name?
2: Berkman. Frank Berkman.
1: You look pretty tuckered. Here. Now just lie down here on this sofa and make yourself comfortable.

0: I have been through a good deal.
1: Well, now you stretch right out. put your head up here. And your feet down there. Now, are you quite sure you're comfortable?
0: Oh, I never was more comfortable in my life.
1: Well, that's good. There. Now you can rest in peace. Fanny, this is Liza. Get me quick as you can the counter-spy headquarters in Washington. And I want to speak to the head of it, no young stripling.
2: You gone, Daffy?
1: Do as I tell you, Fanny. Get me the head of the counter-spies.
2: Well, I still think you're Daffy, but I'll ring him.
1: Fanny, ain't you got Washington yet?
2: Yeah, we got counter-spy headquarters, but... they're getting ahead of it. I said it was a calamity.
3: Hello. This is Harding speaking.
1: This is Liza Gott, a Loganberry Point, Maine. I've caught me a spy.
3: Pardon me. Would you say that again?
1: I'm Liza Gott, a Loganberry Point, Maine. And I've caught me a spy.
3: Well, naturally, I'm a little dumbfounded. Where is he?
1: Yeah, lying on the sofa over there.
3: But if he hears you, why doesn't he get up?
1: Why, you ain't see the condition he's in.
3: Is he unconscious?
1: Very.
3: But how do you know he's a spy?
1: Well, he told me about Rowan alone, and hearing our bellboy at the Narrows, and then Rowan an hour, and landing on our beach. Well, I was born here. And I know this coast, and there ain't nobody rowing from the bellboy at the reef to this shore on an ebb tide in 1 hour. He's a prevaricator.
3: What is Loganberry Point near?
1: Ain't near nothing. The nearest place is Stuyvesant. Well, that ain't near nothing either.
3: Well, this is very unusual. But I'll leave my plane immediately and get to Loganberry Point somehow.

0: It's very nice of you, Captain Stinson, to drive me over to Loganberry Point. The plane couldn't seem to find a nearer landing place.
1: No?
0: You don't suppose, do you, Captain, that the horse might trot a little?
1: I'm not much worried about it.
0: No. I mean, could you make her trot?
1: Nope. I put her out to pasture when she was 22. She'd been out there 8 years now. I had to call her back into harness when the gas rationing went in. She has enough trouble to stand up. Say nothing of trotting.
0: I see. Do you happen to know Eliza Gott over at Loganberry Point, Captain Simpson?
1: Yep.
0: Is she quite a responsible person?
1: Salt of the earth.
0: I just thought I'd visit her.
1: You mean room there?
0: Yes.
1: You don't know Eliza.
0: What do you mean?
1: You'll find out when you get there.
2: Come right in, Mr. Harden.
0: Thank you, Mrs. Gutt. I took a plane as far as Syverson and then had to drive over. Now, where is this man you captured?
2: In the woodshed.
0: Woodshed?
2: That's where he is. No man but my past husband ever spent a night under this roof. And there ain't no man ever going to. Don't you want to put down your suitcase?
0: Oh, no, no, thank you. I have some equipment in it.
2: Oh. Now, you'll have to go the rest of the way yourself. He's right in there, laid out on a cord of wood. I ain't going into no woodshed with no two men.
0: All right, Mrs. Gott. I'll go look. Sort of the worse for wear. Come on. Hey, come on.
3: Go away. Go away.
0: Now, come on, sit up. Yeah, sit up.
3: Oh, it's you. Are you the man she'd been waiting for?
0: Yes.
3: Then get me out of here. If I had to pretend I was unconscious, or she'd have killed me.
0: What do you mean?
3: After she dragged me out here, she'd come out every hour. And if I was conscious, she'd hit me over the head with that piece of stove wood. Knock me out. Look at my head.
0: I can't tell how much of you is your head and how much is bumps on top of your head.
3: She'd hit me over the head just as cool and systematic as though she were a pile driver.
0: Let me have your fingers. I want to take your prints.
3: No.
0: You'd better, or I might call Mrs. Gott back. Oh, that's better. I'll telephone your prints to Washington, and we'll see who you really are.
4: G6, Counter-Spy Headquarters, Washington, reporting to Harding. Fingerprints you just telephoned in are prints of Dr. Slesson, who left San Francisco for Portugal 18 months ago. He was employed in the Stillwell plants while they were experimenting on cargo-carrying air transports. It looks like Dr. Slesson is the one we have been expecting the Gestapo to try and smuggle into the country. Come in.
0: I'm glad to know it's Slesson that we've got. Quite obvious, Slesson has been sent in to secure all possible information on the newly contemplated cargo-carrying transport. This is a job the Gestapo probably allowed him about a week to complete. And then they must have made arrangements to get him out. I'll check with you later tonight. Well, Berkman, or Slesson, you just heard that conversation. We know who you are and why you're here.
5: I guess there isn't any sense to my denying. After all the plans... had to bump into that woman.
0: You going to talk?
5: No.
0: I see. Well, as the people of Loganberry Point would say, there's more than one way to skin a cat.
1: Martha! Martha! The church bell's ringing. Something's up. Put it on your hat, Martha. The one with the yellow ribbon.
6: Bells ringing, and it ain't go to meeting night. They must be calling it for something special.

0: Watson, you have been called to the church here at the request of Mr. Harding concerning an important matter. I am proud to see every person of Loganberry Point present. Mr. Harding of Washington.
1: Citizens of Loganberry Point, I know you're all aware of the circumstances of the German spy who landed and was apprehended here.
2: He means caught.
3: Yeah.
1: Now, our government knows why he was sent here. His mission would ordinarily take him a week. It is logical to expect he would be returned to Germany by the same route he arrived. Now, this part of the coast was selected because it's very sparsely populated. And the Gestapo evidently believed landing here would be very simple. By all logic, I expect arrangements have been made by the submarine to pick him up at this very place within the week.
0: Did you ever hear of it?
1: All of you men present are lobster fishermen, or go out hand-lining and setting trot line. You know the reefs and shoals like your own backyard. You can weave in and out of them on the blackest nights and in the thickest fog. I'm calling for volunteers. Every night I want six fishermen to pretend that their motors have gone back on them and remain out there in their launches. Now, it's a dangerous undertaking. There's a chance you might be captured and even tortured for information. How many of you men are willing to volunteer? This is a sight I wish every American could see. Some of you are over 80, some in your teens. Not a man in this church who isn't standing.

0: We are breaking water, Herr Kapitän. 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
1: Gut. Machen Sie auf.
0: It is very foggy and dark, Herr Kapitän. We are among the reefs. I suggest you come on deck.
1: Aufpassen. Ich komme sofort. Bleiben Sie bei den Motoren.
0: Get a hold of it. Get the ropes around it.
1: What's going on? Was ist das?
2: Throw me that rope, or I will shoot.
0: When we surfaced, we came up right alongside that little fishing boat. There is a fisherman on it.
1: Good. Bring him aboard. We will question him about these waters. Take him down to the control room.
0: He looks like an old man.
1: Get him below.
0: Bring him aft. The captain wants him below decks, in the control room.
1: Blackout ship.
2: Jawohl, Herr Kapitän.
1: Charge batteries. Hans Borgmann will soon be here.
0: He smells fish all over him. Get down there, you fish!
1: Well, what are you doing out in your boat? Late at night in the fog.
3: I was doing me a mess of fishing. My cussed motor broke down.
1: So? Perhaps it didn't break down. Perhaps you're out here spying.
3: You think they'd give me an important job like that? An old seaman over 70? See, with a wooden leg.
1: Yeah, you're right. You are too old. What's your name?
3: Stinson. Captain Egbert R. Stinson.
1: So you're a captain? Captain of fish, perhaps.
3: Well, if you understand, sir, for 50 years I was captain of sailing ships. And I never lost a one.
1: Yeah? If you are so good, where are we right now?
3: In the devil of a fog, if that'll help you.
1: You know what I mean. What's our location? How far off Horseshoe Reef are we?
3: We're a quarter mile northeast of it.
1: You're lying.
3: I know it.
1: So you dare lie. I think we can take care of that. Mate, a hot iron from the galley.
0: But I will get the wire first, Nick.
3: I never see a room with so many gadgets in it before. We didn't need all these wires on a sailing ship.
1: How far are we from the lighthouse?
3: Lighthouse? Oh, let me see. As the crow flies, I think I'd say about 1,000,000 miles.
1: You talk. You will talk plenty.
3: All right, I'll talk, you dirty vermin. The sea is clean. It's decent. Not a foul like the likes of you. Before you're through, you and this rotten hook will be at the bottom of the sea. But the fish won't trouble your carcasses. There isn't one foul enough to eat you. Curse you and all your foul kills. There.
1: Put on that fire axe. They kill you.
3: Go ahead. Shoot. Against me. There. Keep on shooting. Keep on. I'll have it all smashed before you can kill me.
1: There is Fanzini, Gaborden. Hold Fanzini for it. Kill him.
0: What is the matter?
1: Shoot this crazy fool.
3: Come near and I'll chop your head off.
1: Look, idiot. Crazy fool. 6 bullets to stop him. Have the chief engineer and electrician both come to central control at once.
0: Jawohl, Herr Kapitän. Chief engineer, electrician, report to central control at once. Inspect, repair damage.
1: Rig for hand control. Will we see what that maniac has done to our automatic gear?
4: Herr Kapitän, the master rear shut is damaged. Impossible to say how long it will take to repair. Main periscope eyepiece also is broken.
0: The depth indicator dial is completely wrecked, Herr Kapitän.
1: How long will it take to repair?
0: 2 or 3 hours, Herr Kapitän.
4: The compressed airline is breached. Several hours to repair. Also, main ballast hand valve jammed.
1: Verflucht noch einmal! All this damage with the axe.

0: Hello?
1: This is Elmer Greeley reporting from the lighthouse. Is that you, Mr. Harden?
0: Yes.
1: The submarine's out here.
0: Good. Good. What are the facts?
1: Well, Red Goggins just landed. His boat was lying about a quarter of a mile from old Captain Stinson's. He heard the sub come up, and they evidently captured Captain Stinson and took him on board.
0: Go on.
1: Red stuck around a few minutes, and he heard a lot of commotion. And then men trying to get the submarine to go down. But it sounded like it couldn't, like something had happened. So Red paddled his launch far enough away so they couldn't hear his motor, and then got to the lighthouse here.
0: Fine. I've got all the information I need right now. I want to hang up and then use this phone. Well, let's see. I turn this little crank here?
2: Yes, ring it long and loud. Sometimes Fanny, the operator, lays down and takes naps.
0: Now, Miss Gott, would you run down the path and ring the church bell? Emergency.
2: Yes,
0: if the bell rings late at night, they know they're to bring what guns they have and rush for the wharf.
3: Hello?
0: Oh, operator, get me that number I wrote out for you yesterday.
3: Oh, yes, Mr. Harding. Yes, sir.
0: Please hurry, Mrs. Gott. Have that church bell rung.
2: Paul Revere said one if I land and two if I see.
4: Naval Control.
0: This is Harding reporting. Relay to destroyer Smithville. Proceed at once 1 mile southeast of Sand Island Light. German submarine on surface.
4: Immediately, sir.
0: Relay to Coast Guard. 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
4: Immediately, sir.
0: Include in Navy message that because of present emergency, I'm going to try to get armed fishermen to submarine first. So if destroyer reaches submarine, watch for all clear signal, which will indicate presence of Americans on board.
4: Yes, sir.
5: Those of you with the slowest motorboat, start out first.
6: Here's Sandy's gun. Some men take it.
5: I want all of you men to understand that this is an extraordinary situation. You're all volunteering on your own accord.
6: They all want to go.
5: Now, the reason we're taking things in our own hands is because it's so foggy the planes can't spot the sub. And it's too foggy for the destroyer to come in among these reefs until daybreak. Indications are that something's happened to that submarine. And it can't submerge. Would you say, Captain Lawson, that there was a very heavy swell out there near Horseshoe Ledge?
7: Plenty heavy. After a 3-day nor'easter, they've got a roll out there that's standing them on their heads.
5: Well, that means the fire from the submarine will be very inaccurate. Now, when we sight her, you're all to fan out and make a circle around her. When you hear Captain Lawson blow his foghorn twice, head right for her. Start shooting and picking off the men manning the guns. With 30 launches coming at her in all directions and the fog and the heavy roll of the sea, she'll have her hands full. We'll all board her at the same time, from all sides of her.
6: That ball is starting out.
5: All right, men, to your launches. Good luck.
6: And remember, your women folk will be standing right here and awaiting.

0: That's her, Captain Lawson. A dark shape about 2 points to starboard.
1: Damn scum. Should I blow the foghorn twice?
0: No. Twice is to attack her. Blow it once, so they'll fan out and approach her from all sides. Now slow the motor. Give the others time to get around her.
1: I didn't realize how patriotic I'd be till I started thinking of them vermin setting foot on our shore.
0: I've never seen a thicker fog.
1: She spotted us. Shall I head for her?
0: No, she's only shooting at the sound of our motor.
2: Who are you? Hands up or we shoot.
0: We won't reply. Let him stew.
2: Who are you?
0: Get ready, Captain Lawson, to blow your foghorn. Two blasts.
1: I ain't had so much fun since Liza's cow fell in the well.
0: All right. Found the signal.
1: Take the wheel, will you, Mr. Harding? Let me do a little gunning.
0: Go ahead. But the minute we touch her, jump aboard.
1: Try to land at Loganberry Point, will they? The whole German crew's on deck. Captain Mulligan's alongside.
3: Get that crew by the aft gun there!
1: They're falling like tenpins, Harding.
3: Just order! Let your own boat go so others can come alongside.
1: Press right into her, Harding. I want to get out of here.
3: Watch yourself! Now jump!
0: Understand, Commander, as we stand here in the control room of your submarine, that you and all your crew are prisoners of the United States.
4: Tja. Das ist zu erwarten. Kriegschancen. I am helpless.
0: And there at your feet, an old sea captain with 12 bullet holes. Evidently kicked in the face after he was dead.
4: He was shoving at our controls with a fire axe. We had to shoot him. We shoot him 6 times before he fall.
1: Captain Stinson was a neighbor of mine.
4: What arm of the American forces have you been captured by?
0: The fishermen of Loganberry Point.
5: Mr. Hardy! United States destroyer approaching out of the fog, sir.
1: How in Sam Hill did a destroyer get in among these shoals on a night like this? That's real navigating for you.
4: What am I supposed to do now?
0: You're expected to surrender your submarine and your crew and yourself to the greatest navy in all the world.

And so, we, his neighbors at Loganberry Point, return the earthly remains of one who has lived among us for so many years. Captain Stinson, if he had had 1,000 lives, he would have chosen no other way to have given them all. And so, we of Loganberry Point, not mournfully, but with pride in our hearts, say goodbye to a great American who lived as an American and died as one. God bless America.

We suggest that you tell your friends that you make it a weekly date to gather around the radio at this time, as America's eighth counter spy works to protect us from the spies of our enemies. Counter Spy is a Phillips H. Lord production, which has originated in New York.

0: The FBI in Peace and War. And now tonight's story, The State versus James O'Dell.
1: And the state intends to prove, gentlemen, that James O'Dell and the other defendants named in this indictment are guilty of a terrible crime against the people of this township. That James O'Dell, using his high political position to enforce obedience to his will, did not only conspire with the other defendants in acts of graft and corruption, but did knowingly and ruthlessly conspire with them to take the lives of two innocent men in order to ensure a political victory. Gentlemen, I'm going to ask you now to listen to the testimony of Mr. William Shepard, an agent of the Federal Bureau of Investigation.
2: And these facts, gentlemen, which have been gathered by agents of our bureau, have been put down in chronological order so that you may get a clear picture of this conspiracy from its inception. We begin with the date, September 14th, 1948, in the county jail of this township. Two vagrants, Luke Hudson and Oliver White, were picked up at that time and booked on a charge of robbery.
3: All right, you two, come on in the sheriff's office. Put on your hats and coats.
4: What's going to happen to us, mister? Listen, we didn't rob that place, I swear.
3: Yeah, I know all about it. Get your hat and coat.
5: Listen, mister, we got a right to have a lawyer, haven't we?
3: You got a right to do an attack. Now get going.
4: Look, mister, we were on a freight train the night of that robbery. We were 500 miles from here.
3: Sure, I know all about it. All right, stand over against that wall with those other men.
4: Mister...
3: Shut up, too, like I tell you. You hear me?
5: Look, Mac, you don't have to shove my friend like that.
4: No, it's all right, Holly. It's all right.
3: Put on your hats and coats, both of you.
4: Yes, sir.
3: Okay, Sheriff, we're ready.
6: Okay, Tom.
3: Stand in line, all you men.
6: All right, Sheriff. Come in.
7: Yes, sir, Sheriff. I'm coming.
6: Now, Sarah, I want you to take a good look at these five men.
7: Yes, sir. I'm looking.
6: Do you see any of the men who beat up and robbed the bartender at Elm Inn?
7: Yes,
6: on the night,
7: Sheriff.
6: Of...
7: And that's one of them there. And that's the other one right there.
4: It's a lie. We never heard of Elm Inn. We were 500 miles from there.
6: Take him back to the cell, Tom. Thank you, sir.
4: No, it's a lie. I tell you, we didn't do it. We were on a freight train 500 miles from here. She's lying. She never saw us in her life. Ollie, tell him we didn't do it.
2: That was September 14th. Sarah Owsley, town drunkard and peddler of shoelaces, identified Luke Hudson and Ollie White as the men who had committed the robbery at Elm Inn and had beaten the bartender to death. 6 days later, according to the facts gathered by our agents, this same Sarah Owsley paid a night visit to the offices of James Porter O'Dell, chairman of the county committee.
5: $75, $85, $95, and $5 is $100. There you are, Sarah, $100.
7: All for me, Mr. O'Dell?
5: Uh-huh, all for you. Providing you're a good girl.
7: Oh, I'll be a good girl, Mr. O'Dell. I promise.
5: How?
7: Well, I never was here.
5: Mm-hmm.
7: You never gave me this money.
5: And when these men come up for trial...
7: All I gotta do is stick to my story. And then I get another 100.
5: That's right. All right, good night, Sarah. Eddie.
8: Yeah?
5: Tell Harry to take Mrs. Owsley home in my car.
8: Sure. Come on, Sarah.
7: Good night, Mr. O'Dell.
5: Yeah? Oh, good night.
8: Harry.
9: Yeah?
8: Take Mrs. Owsley home in the boss's car.
9: Okay.
8: Come along, Sarah. Don't drink the whole 100 tonight.
5: Eddie, what about the newspapers? Did they use the story this afternoon?
8: Yeah, two columns. Witness identifies slayers.
5: Mm-hmm.
8: Jim.
5: Yeah?
8: You think this is a smart move?
5: I wouldn't be doing it if I didn't think it was smart.
8: I know, but this
5: Now, look,
8: is...
5: I've been running this county 20 years. I want to keep on running it.
8: Okay. I guess you know what you're doing.
5: You bet I do. All it would take is one more unsolved murder to lose this election. I know the way these schnucks vote.
8: Yeah.
5: Yeah, sure. They don't care if there's graft in the water department. They don't care how much the other side yells about little gravy and highway bids. But the minute they think the county can't protect their lives and property...
8: Yeah, maybe you're right.
5: There's no maybe about it. Three unsolved beatings and a robbery in the last 6 months. Now, if we don't come up with a conviction on this case, we're through. Did you see the sheriff this afternoon?
8: Uh-huh. He's scared stiff. Says he isn't going to play ball this time.
6: Oh, he isn't, huh?
5: Well, I'll fix his wagon if he tries anything fancy. Everybody's going to play ball on this job. And we're going to break this case 2 days before election.
8: Okay, Jim, if that's the way you want it.
5: That's the way. And you pass the word along, you understand?
8: Okay, Jim, I'll pass the word along. Everybody plays ball.
2: And that was the 20th of September, 1948. Sarah Owsley had received a bribe of $100 to identify the vagrants, Luke Hudson and Oliver White. For several weeks following this visit, these men were held in the county jail without bail or legal counsel, allowed to communicate with no one. And our agents, reconstructing the story from evidence we now know, have established that these men were subjected to extreme pressure in order to extract a confession for a crime they did not commit.
3: All right, shoot. So you see this hose? You're going to get it right across your faces unless you act sensible. Now, here's a confession all written out for you. I'm asking for the last time. You're going to sign it?
9: No. And you can't make me.
3: Okay, mister. We'll see about that.
10: Oh, now, come on, boys. I'm only trying to help you. If you just sign this...
4: No! No, we didn't do it, Sheriff. We won't sign anything. Please, let us go. We didn't do anything. Let us go, please. No. No, we didn't do it. You can't make a sign.
9: Luke.
4: No,
9: Luke.
4: You can't make it.
9: Luke.
4: What's the matter?
9: You were talking in your sleep.
4: Oh. Oh, I'm sorry. I dreamed they were beating us. I'm sorry.
9: That's all right. You want a cigarette?
4: No, thanks. What time is it?
9: I don't know. 5, maybe. Sun ought to be coming up pretty soon.
4: Didn't you sleep?
9: Not much.
4: Does it still hurt?
9: Yeah, a little. Across the top of the back.
4: I could put some more cold rags on.
9: No, it's all right.
4: Why don't you try to get some sleep, Ollie?
9: I can't sleep. I've been thinking around and around, trying every which way.
4: You'd feel better if you'd sleep, Ollie.
9: Luke.
4: Yeah?
9: Remember when we first met up, we said nobody asks any questions. Remember?
4: Sure, I remember.
9: Well, I was just thinking...
4: I guess you could ask anything now, Ollie.
9: I could?
4: Sure.
9: You got any kinfolk, Luke? Anybody we could write to so as maybe they could help us?
4: Kinfolk?
9: I wouldn't ask you,
4: well,
9: but...
4: I had a sister. She married a guy up in Great Falls, but that was 20 years ago.
9: You wouldn't remember what...
4: Well, his name was Kovac or Novak or something like that, but that was 20 years ago.
9: Oh.
4: You haven't...
9: No. Nobody.
4: Oh.
9: Old man sent me $5 a couple of years ago. I wrote home to thank him and let him come back saying he was dead.
4: Well, that's tough.
9: Yeah.
4: What are we going to do, Ollie? I can't hold out much longer.
9: Me either.
4: They'll make us confess and railroad us to the chair.
9: They got to give us a lawyer.
4: Sure, one of their lawyers.
9: Yeah. That's what I was thinking. Look, it must be later than 5. Sun's going to come up.
4: Ollie.
9: Yeah?
4: You ever go to church?
9: No, not much.
4: I used to before I hit the road. It was a great comfort.
9: That's what they say.
4: I don't know how much longer I can hold out, Ollie.
9: Me either. I just don't know.
2: And on the 1st of October, with the election only a month off, James O'Dell's county machine was in a difficult position. The opposition newspaper, headed by its courageous editor, Martin Harley, was asking embarrassing questions about the two men being held in the county jail. It was then that Editor Harley took the step which was eventually to bring this bureau into the case.
11: Mr. Harley, will you come this way, please? The governor will see you now.
12: Oh, the governor, eh? So he went to see the governor?
13: Sure. One of our boys in the state building just phoned.
12: And how long was he there?
13: An hour, maybe more. And our boy got it right from the inside. Harley's asking the governor for a special investigation.
12: The governor will never do it. He wouldn't pull a stunt like that just 3 weeks before election.
13: I wouldn't count on it, Jim. Governor's never liked you.
12: I deliver the votes, don't I?
13: Votes aren't everything.
12: In this racket, they are. If I swing this county, they'll forget all about an investigation.
13: Yeah, if.
12: Look, did you talk to the sheriff today?
13: Yeah. I was going to tell you about that. He's sending in his resignation. He won't play.
12: He what?
13: I tell you, Jim, this whole proposition...
12: You tell me nothing. We'll do without a sheriff until after the election. You'll handle things down at the county jail yourself.
13: Me?
12: Yes, you. And I'll see that you have plenty of deputies to help you. And what's more, you'll get a confession out of those two tramps or you're washed up. You understand?
13: Me? Now, look, Jim...
12: You do like I say,
13: Jim,
12: Eddie.
13: Listen, please.
12: I'm through listening. We'll beat the investigation and we'll pull this ticket through on election day. Now, you get those confessions and get them fast.

0: Now back to the FBI in Peace and War and tonight's story, The State versus James Odell.
1: All right, you two, stand up and face the wall. Take your shirts off.
2: No, mister, please don't, please.
3: No.
2: Holly, don't let him hit me. I can't stand being hit, Holly. Don't let him hit me.
4: And on the 10th of October, Luke Hudson and Oliver White signed an affidavit confessing to the robbery and assault at Elm Inn. A lawyer was assigned to their defense, and the case was scheduled for immediate trial.
2: Oh, we shouldn't have done it, Ollie. We shouldn't have signed.
3: I know.
2: It was my fault. If I'd have held out just a little longer...
3: No use going over it, Luke. You only get sick again.
2: I tried, Ollie. Honest, I tried. I kept biting my mouth so as it wouldn't holler.
3: Take it easy, Luke. You did your best.
2: Wasn't good enough. I should have held out.
3: Here, take a little of this coffee. You'll feel better.
2: What'll they do to us now, Ollie?
3: I don't know. Lawyer said that paper we signed isn't any good in court.
2: No good, then
3: why?
2: There's
3: no good in court. Every man they pick for the jury will read in the newspaper. We'd be tried before we ever reach the court.
2: Ollie, they can't do this. They just can't.
3: I know.
2: We're good citizens, just like anybody else. We got rights.
3: I know, Luke.
2: They can't send two innocent men to the chair,
3: please,
2: Ollie.
3: Please don't get worked up. It'll only make you sick again.
2: Why did it have to be us, Ollie? Why?
3: No, please.
2: We always minded our own business. We never hurt anyone. Lots of times on the road, we'd help other guys out. We never stole anything. Why did it have to be us, Ollie? Why?
4: That was the 10th of October, and a week later, the governor of the state ordered an investigation into the charges brought by Editor Harley against the Odell machine. These charges, including graft, ballot stuffing, and harboring of known criminals, covered a 10-year period. But it was decided at a conference of our agents to attack the machine at its weakest point. I believe that weak point is the trail of these two men, Hudson and White.
5: I think you're right, Shep. If we can establish that as a frame-up, we'll have Odell and his crowd right where we want them. But it won't be easy to prove.
4: I know it won't, Frank, but I think it's our best chance. Are you with me?
5: Sure, I'm with you, Shep.
4: Okay, let's try it. We started our investigation immediately. And Agent Bailey, posing as a railroad worker, began to frequent the bar where Sarah Owsley was known to go nightly. Agent Tucker undertook the job of becoming acquainted with Sheriff Henderson, who had resigned the week before. Very soon, Agent Bailey was reporting progress in gathering the confidence of Sarah Owsley.
6: How about another beer, Sarah? This one's on me.
7: Don't mind if I do, Frankie boy. But you can't pay this time. It's on me. Old Sarah's paying this round. Hey, Sam, two beers and hustle him
6: hey,
7: up.
6: Hey, now, wait a minute, Sarah. I don't let any lady treat me.
7: What's the matter? You high hat or something?
6: No.
7: What's the matter? You don't think I got money?
6: Why, of course I
7: got money, believe me. Plenty.
6: I know,
7: Sarah. I got plenty of money and more coming up. How do you like that?
8: All right, here you are. Two beers.
7: I got money, ain't I, Sam?
8: Yeah, sure, Sarah. You got everything.
7: Money, friends. I know people, Frankie boy. Believe me.
6: Sure you do, Sarah.
7: Important people. What would you say if I told you I know Mr. Jimmy Odell? Call him Jimmy right to his face. What would you say to that?
6: I'd say you're a first-class liar, Sarah.
7: Yeah? Well, well, maybe I am, Frankie boy. Maybe old Sarah's a first-class liar. But there's lots of things I could tell you, Frankie. Lots of things, if I wanted to talk.
9: Hello.
10: Hello, Jim, this is Eddie. I've been trying to get you all morning.
9: Yeah, what's the trouble, Eddie?
10: Plenty. Those special investigation boys have picked up Sarah. I got it straight from the inside. She's talking her head off.
9: What?
10: We gotta do something about this, Jim. Stay there. I'm coming right over.
9: And you're sure that she talked?
11: I tell you, I got it right from the inside. We've gotta do something quick. Listen, Jim.
9: All right, stop babbling and let me think, will you?
11: If they prove this case, they'll open up every deal we ever pulled.
9: Oh, shut up, will you?
11: I'm only saying...
9: Shut up! Nobody's going to believe an old drunk like Sarah Owsley.
11: Maybe not. But supposing they find out those two tramps are innocent, and they combine that with Sarah's
9: story...
11: Yeah,
9: I know.
11: And what about Sheriff Henderson? Have they ever got him to...
9: Will you shut up and let me think?
11: All right. But Sarah's talking right now.
10: Okay, so she's talking. They can never prove we gave her that money. But you're right about those tramps. Combine their story with hers.
11: That's just what I'm saying.
10: There's only one way, Eddie.
11: Yeah?
10: Yeah. It's a chance, but we got to take it.
12: Yes, Mr. O'Dell.
10: Harry, get me the county prison. I want to speak to Deputy Jordan.
12: Right, Mr. O'Dell.
13: What are you going to do, Jim?
10: I'm going to play a long shot, Eddie. Break up that combination.
13: Huh?
10: I'm going to fix it so they never find out those two tramps are innocent.
13: Yeah, how?
10: You'll see.
12: Hello, Mr. Johnson. Mr. O'Dell calling. Go ahead, Mr. O'Dell.
10: Hello, George. George, what time are you through work down there?
14: 8 o'clock, Mr. O'Dell.
10: Okay, you come over here to my office as soon as you're through. It's important.
14: Yes, sir, Mr. O'Dell. I'll be there. 8 o'clock.
10: Okay, George. I'll be waiting.
13: What are you going to do, Jim?
10: Going to do just what I told you. I'm going to fix it so they never find out those two tramps are innocent.
4: And on the same night we were questioning Sarah Owsley, James O'Dell had given orders for a desperate move to counter any further revelations.
15: Now, you boys got this straight?
16: Yeah, I got it, George, but I don't like it.
15: Never mind what you like. This is Mr. O'Dell's order.
16: Yeah, but shooting two guys down in cold blood...
15: What's cold blood about it? They're going to escape, ain't they? We're only doing our duties, deputies, ain't we?
17: Yeah, but we're letting them escape, George.
15: Now, look, Alec, I'm telling you, this is orders. We'll all be in a spot if this investigation gets any hotter.
17: All right, George, all right. Let's get it over with.
16: Yeah, yeah. If we're going to do it, let's do it.
15: Okay. Now, as soon as they make their break... It's 10-1 they head through Phelps Woods and try to make for the railroad siding over at Culverton. That's the way they came into town. That's the only way they'll think of to go out. As soon as they go, you give them a couple of minutes head start and then sound the prison siren. The siren will let the town know.

0: Charlie, not so fast. I can't keep up.
1: Oh, you're going to waste more. Look, there's the railroad tracks. Right over there across that ditch.
0: I can't, Ollie. I just can't.
1: Look. Look.
0: I'm sorry.
1: You hurt?
0: No, I don't think so, but I gotta rest, Ollie. Listen, you go ahead. Hop the first freight. I'll catch up with you.
1: Stop talking like that. We'll wait till you're ready.
0: No, Ollie, go ahead.
1: We'll wait.
0: All right. Maybe I can make it if I rest.
1: Here. Let me see if you're hurt.
0: No, don't strike a match. I'm all right.
1: You sure?
0: Just a little rest, that's all. Ollie.
1: Yeah?
0: The siren stopped.
1: Yeah, so it has.
0: Maybe they went the other way, huh?
1: Maybe. Better not take a chance.
0: Ollie.
1: Yeah?
0: Listen to me, will you? If you can run fast, if they start coming...
1: No, Luke.
0: Listen, please. If they come, you get away, see? And then you go over to Kentucky and get us a lawyer.
1: No, it's no use, Luke.
0: Ollie.
1: It's no use. Nobody's going to help us. Nobody but ourselves.
0: But if I can't make it...
1: You make it. We've been in spots before.
0: Ollie, don't be so good to me.
1: Shut up. You rested?
0: Almost. Just 2 seconds more and I...
1: What's the matter?
0: Nothing. Just a couple of seconds more.
1: Look, you put your arm around my shoulder.
0: All right, I'll try,
1: Shh,
0: but...
1: quiet. Listen.
0: I don't hear anything.
1: Listen.
0: They're coming, Ollie.
1: Yeah.
2: This way, man.
1: All right, put your arm over my shoulder.
0: No, I can't make it, Ollie. I just can't.
1: Well, you gotta make it. Now, come on.
0: All right.
1: That's it. Now, rest your weight on me.
2: Lay right over there.
1: We'll head for that ditch and hide in the water till they pass. You ready?
0: Yeah.
1: That's it. Now, lean on me.
0: Ollie, let me stay here. You go on.
1: Shut up. You're doing fine. Now, keep going.
0: I can't, Ollie.
1: Keep going. You got to.
2: I'm on the railroad track.
1: It's only a few yards more, Luke.
0: Okay, I'm all right.
1: Sure you are. We get under those bushes in the water and they'll never spot us.
0: Ollie, you still got a chance.
1: Come on. I'm doing fine.
2: There's somebody moving over there. Shine the light that way, Harry.
1: All right. I'm going to let go of you here. Just drop down the water. Only a couple of feet.
0: Okay.
1: You all right?
0: Yeah.
1: Okay. Duck down.
2: They might have gone to that ditch there. This way, man.
1: Stay down, Luke.
0: I am.
2: Hold up, man. There! There! Now don't push it!
0: Ollie.
1: Oh, it's no use, Luke.
3: All right, boys. We give up.
2: Shine your light down there, Harry.
3: You hear me?

0: Okay, man. One of you go back, tell them we found the prisoners.
1: The testimony offered at the special investigation into the crimes of the Odell machine took several weeks to present to the grand jury. And at its conclusion, Odell and four of his men were indicted and brought to trial. Each was given a life sentence. Sarah Owsley and Sheriff Henderson, for their help to the state, were put on five-year probation. With these sentences, a corrupt political ring was destroyed, and the files were closed on the state versus James Odell.
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11: Hey, Dad, how do airplanes fly? What's in this box? Can I touch this? Where does sand come from? Is this tree good for climbing? What happens if I mix these two things together? How are babies made? What does this thing do?
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0: action.
1: It was Tuesday, November 9th. It was warm in Los Angeles. We were working the day watch out of Bunko Fugitive Detail. My partner's Frank Smith. The boss is Captain Didion. My name's Friday. I was on my way back from the record division, and it was 11:40 a.m. when I got to room 38, Bunko Detail.
2: Did it check out?
1: Yeah, there's three possibles. Descriptions don't match too well. We'll have to check them all out, I guess.
2: The better was just in, said he'd give us a hand.
1: That's good. Should we get on it?
2: Yeah.
1: Any calls?
2: No. Let's go.
1: I got it. Bunko Fugitive, Friday. Yeah. Yes, ma'am. Well, I'm not sure. No, the officer that handled the case isn't here right now. I wonder if I could take a message. Yes, ma'am. He'll call you when he gets in. All right, Yes, all right. If you'll wait just a minute, I'll transfer it just a minute. Hold on, please. Would you give this call to 2949, please? Thank you.
3: Oh, excuse me.
1: Yes, sir.
3: This is the fraud department?
1: Was the Bunko Fugitive? Yes, sir.
3: Then I guess this is what I want. I'd like to report a swindle.
1: All right, sir.
2: I'll check with the better, Joe. You can go to work on this list.
1: Right.
2: I'll be right back.
1: Okay. You want to come in, sir? Sit down right here, if you like.
3: Okay. Well, where'd be the best place to start?
1: Would you like to give us your name, sir?
3: It's Harold Filson. That's with an F. F-I-L-S-O-N, Filson.
1: Yes, sir.
3: What I want to tell you about happened to a friend of mine.
1: All right.
3: He's a little too embarrassed to come in himself, so I said I'd tell you about it. It's a terrible thing. It should be stopped.
1: All right, sir. We'll do what we can. You want to tell us what it's all about?
3: Well, this friend of mine was in the bank one day. He'd gone in to make a withdrawal, a couple of $100s.
1: I see.
3: On the way out of the place, this kind of seedy-looking man came up to my friend and started to talk.
1: Did your friend know the man?
3: Never saw him before in his life.
1: All right, sir. Go ahead.
3: Well, this little guy said he had a business proposition to put to my friend. Said they could both make a lot of money out of it. The little guy suggested that the both of them walk down the street to a little coffee stand that's there and have a cup of coffee. My friend didn't see anything wrong with that, so they did. That's where the little guy told the story.
1: What was that, sir?
3: Oh, about how he was a DP, you know, a displaced person. Said he'd come over from Belgium. Big story about how he just managed to get out of Germany with his life. Really laid it on thick, real thick. That's when he pulled the snapper. Said that he got into the country illegally, that he didn't have any papers, and that's why he came to my friend.
1: I see. Go ahead.
3: And see, this little guy reached into his pocket, took out a couple of pieces of folded paper. He undid them, and there were four diamonds. Most beautiful things you ever saw. Fellow went on to say that since he was in the country without a passport, he couldn't take the chance of trying to sell the diamonds, said he might be picked up. So he wanted to sell the stones to my friend. Said he wouldn't have any trouble getting rid of them.
1: Well, how much did he want for them, do you know?
3: Said he'd sell the lot for $13,000.
1: It's quite a bit, isn't it?
3: Yeah, especially when this friend of mine doesn't know anything about diamonds.
1: All right, sir. Do you want to go ahead?
3: Well, the little guy said my friend take the stones to any jeweler and have them appraised. That he'd go along with whatever the jeweler said.
1: And that's what your friend did, then?
3: Yeah. Went to one of the best jewelry stores in the city. Took the stones with him and had the jeweler look at them.
1: Now, this little man, did he go into the store with your friend?
3: No, he said he'd wait outside. The jeweler looked at the stones and said they were worth $15,000. That's wholesale. $15,000.
1: So your friend bought the diamonds, did he?
3: Yes. He offered the owner $10,000 cash for them. The little guy wouldn't go for the deal, so he took the diamonds back. They hemmed and hawed around for a couple of minutes, and then he said he'd sell. So both of them went to my friend's bank, got the money, and the deal was set. The little man reached into his pocket, took out the package, handed over the diamonds for the $10,000. Then my friend tried to sell them. He went back to the same jeweler. And that's when he found out.
1: Yeah?
3: They weren't the same stones. My friend had gotten a different packet. Instead of diamonds, he bought four zircons, worth $25, $30 apiece. $10,000 for $120 worth of cut glass. Now, you've got to do something about it. You've got to figure some way to get that money back.
1: All right. You want to give us a description of the man who sold you the phonies?
3: How'd you know?
1: Well, you aren't the only one who's been taken by this racket. There have been several cases the last few months.
3: That's all the more reason you ought to get him. $10,000, that's what he took me for. That's real easy money.
1: Well, the only difference is the amount, isn't it?
3: What do you mean?
1: You tried to take five the same way. Frank came back to the office and I filled him in on the story Harold Filson had given me. The victim gave us a complete statement and a description of the man who'd victimized him. He also gave us the address of the bank where he'd been approached. After that, Filson was taken down to the mug room and shown photographs of known confidence men who had used the same M.O. A local and an APB were gotten out, carrying the description of the suspect as well as a complete description of the clothes he wore and the method he used in approaching the intended victim. We got the name of the jeweler who had appraised the diamonds, and we asked the victim if we could keep the stones until we'd finished our investigation.

0: He gave us his consent and we signed a receipt for the zircons. 1:46 p.m., Frank and I drove out to the Hollywood area where we talked to Sol Maurice, the owner of the jewelry store.
1: If you'll wait, I'll get my loot and check them for you.
0: We'd appreciate that.
1: No trouble. Probably should have known there was something wrong when I came in here. The average man doesn't carry $15,000 in unset diamonds around with him. Let me see the stones.
0: Sure, here you are. Take a look at these, if you will.
1: Mm-hmm. Well, the same one, same as the diamonds.
0: What can you tell us about
1: them? Well, they look as if they were cut in this country.
2: Yeah? Why do you say that?
1: Facets. They're cut longer than European stones.
2: Oh.
1: Mm-hmm. Now, they were made in America.
0: Is there any way we could tell where?
1: No. Whoever did it, though, knew what he was doing. I remember the diamonds. Beautiful.
2: You mean the real diamonds were just like these, then, huh?
1: Yes. There was a 125 round, 2 1-carat marquee, and a 403 square cut.
0: You're sure about the size, are you?
1: Reasonably, yes. I didn't weigh them at the time, but I did use a mo-gauge on them. That's what they checked out.
2: You can't give us any idea, then, where the zircons might have come from?
1: No, I'm sorry. I can give you a list of the men in Los Angeles who might have done it.
0: We'd appreciate it.
1: No trouble at all. You want to take these with you?
0: Yes, sir.
2: Say, I don't understand. Why would a legitimate diamond cutter make these imitations?
1: Well, if a person ordered them copied, there'd be no reason not to. Quite often, people don't like to wear genuine stones. Occasions when good imitations do just as well. That's what probably happened here. Whoever it was probably ordered a melange lot. The cutter went ahead with it.
0: Well, now the stones he brought in the first time were real, weren't they?
1: Yes, fine, high color, beautifully cut. Especially the square. I'll get those names for you.
0: Thank you.
2: Say, I wonder if you'd tell me something.
1: Hmm? Well, what's that?
2: Well, my wife's been looking for something to clean her engagement ring. You know, it gets dirty down the little prongs that hold the diamond. I wonder if you could recommend something to clean it.
1: I'll tell you what. Next time you're in the area, bring the ring in. I'll be glad to clean it for you.
2: Well, the problem there is she doesn't want to take it off, I guess. I don't think she'd go for me taking it all day.
1: Well, I'll tell her to take it into the jeweler in the neighborhood. He'll be glad to do it.
2: Thanks. Sure appreciate it.
1: No trouble at all. Now, here's the list.
0: Thank you.
1: Sure hope you can find the man who sold the phonies.
0: Yes, sir, so do we.
1: Every time somebody gets stung buying diamonds, it makes them leery from then on. Hard on the legitimate people in the business.
0: Yes, sir, we can understand that.
1: Jewelers Alliance has been saying it for a long time. Know your jeweler and you'll get value received. A guy like this makes it twice as rough on honest men.
0: Well, that's the way it is most of the time.
1: Always seems like the honest ones get hurt.
0: Well, maybe not always.
1: What?
0: We hope it's going to work the other way this time. p.m. Frank and I returned to the office and got out a supplemental bulletin on the genuine diamonds that were being used. We checked with Captain Didion, and he assigned two more officers to help us in checking out the list of diamond cutters in the area. The questioning took the better part of the next day, and at 4:37 p.m. when we met in the bunco squad room, we were no further ahead with the apprehension of the suspect. During the week that followed, we continued to talk to the lapidaries in the Southland area, but they were unable to give us any leads as to who might have made the copies. On Monday, November 22nd, we received another complaint. An elderly woman who identified herself as Mrs. Myra Hacken told us that she'd been swindled out of $12,000. The story she gave us was almost identical with the one we'd gotten from Harold Filson. The description of the suspect was the same. Frank and I talked to the jeweler that had made the appraisal on the stones for her. He was unable to give us any concrete information. However, the zircons purchased by Mrs. Hacken were identical with those bought by the first victim, Filson. Two more weeks passed, and in that time, the confidence man hit two more citizens. The method of approach was the same. The story he gave the victims was the same. Nothing in the story was new. The search for him went on. On Wednesday, December 1st, Captain Didion called a meeting in his office.
3: Come in. Sit down.
0: Right.
2: Thanks. Well, what's it about, Skipper?
3: You know what it is. Where are you on it?
0: Oh, the diamond switch, huh?
3: That's it.
2: Going slow, Captain.
3: Well, what's the score to date? About $45,000, isn't it?
0: Yeah.
3: You're no closer to the guy than when he started.
0: Well, we got a description.
3: We can't book that.
2: We're doing everything we can, Captain. We talked to all the victims, all the people in town who might know who he is. There isn't a rumble.
0: He must be playing it single. None of the usual sources know anything.
3: How about the money? Anybody spending more than they can account for?
0: No, not that we've been able to turn.
3: Stats office?
2: Well, they've given us a list of possibles, 14 of them. They've all been checked out, none of them fit.
3: What about the Jewelers Association? What do they got for you?
0: Well, they're doing all they can. They put out a notice to all their members to be on the lookout for the guy. Sent out a description to all the diamond cutters asking for information on the stones.
2: Mm-hmm. We've had a composite drawing made of the suspect. M.O. sheet. It's been sent to all the banks in the area. Nothing back on it, though.
3: Well, what's the answer? Got to be some way of nailing him.
0: Well, we got an idea. The odds are on the long side, I guess. But it's about the only way that we can think of.
3: Let's hear it.
0: Well, we know that the guys work in the Hollywood area pretty heavy. Seems that most of the marks he picks are out there. They do business in those banks along the boulevard.
3: Mm-hmm.
0: We thought that if we could spot a couple of undercover people in the banks and make it look like they were doing business there, they might be approached.
3: You meant it when you said the odds were long. How many people do you figure are going to need for this?
0: Well, we figure a minimum of a half a dozen. They all should be middle-aged or elderly. Suspect doesn't seem to bother anybody under 40.
3: How about keeping in touch with the undercover people? How you figure to work that?
0: Well, we thought we could cruise the area, work out some kind of a check system so we'd know what was going on.
3: Mm-hmm. Okay, I'll get in touch with Chief Brown. Ask him to line up some officers that'll work the banks. You better get in touch with Hollywood. Fill him in on what you're doing. Might ask for a couple of F-cars to give you a hand in the surveillance.
2: Right, Skipper.
3: We'll get together here in the morning. You can brief him on what you want. How you're going to work it out.
0: Okay.
3: Better notify the banks, too. Give them the setup so there won't be any slip. Excuse me. Bunko fugitive, Captain Didion. Yeah? Mm-hmm. Okay, we'll send him right up. That's right. Do what you can. Here's one to move on. Bank on Hollywood Boulevard. Head cashier says there's been a man loitering in the place for the last 30 minutes.
0: Yeah.
3: Matches the description of your suspect right down the line.
0: The man had been detained until we got there. We were told that the suspect had entered the bank at approximately 11:40 a.m. and that he'd been observed by the bank guard. When the man's movements had aroused the guard's suspicions, he'd notified the cashier, and he in turn had called us when he noticed the similarity between the suspect and our bulletin. We asked the suspect to step out to our car so we could question him. He appeared to have been drinking, but he was cooperative. He got into the back seat with Frank, and we asked him to show us his wallet.
4: Hey, my wallet.
0: Is there any money in it?
4: Well, I don't know if that's any of your business.
2: You got any money in the wallet?
4: Well, it might be a couple of bucks, yes. Then again, on the other side of the fence, there might not.
0: All right, mister, take the money out and hand the wallet to me.
4: Ain't none. I'm broke.
0: All right, let's have it.
4: Sure, I like to cooperate. Always like to cooperate.
0: All right. Is your true name Samuel Gerald Peel?
4: That is correct.
2: Ever been arrested?
4: That, gentleman, is my life story.
0: Is that right?
4: It certainly is. Many's the happy hour I've spent in your main jail. Delightful place. Referred to in the trade as the Gray Bar Hotel, you know.
0: Yeah, what was the charge?
4: I believe that's referred to in the trade as a 4127 ALAMC.
2: Drunk, huh?
4: Oh, now, if you don't mind, officer, rather you wouldn't put it just that way. It sounds so completely undignified. Completely.
0: What were you doing in that bank?
4: Then I spent a short vacation with the sheriff out in Castaic. Ah, that was a charming resort.
2: Look, what were you doing in the bank?
4: Then I spent a short vacation with the sheriff out in Castaic. Ah, that's a charming
2: resort. Why were you in the bank?
4: I've also enjoyed the hospitality of the authorities in San Francisco, Oakland, and in Beaumont,
0: Texas. Now, you look,
4: Texas.
0: Mister, we're not playing a game with you here. You come up with some straight answers and come up with them fast.
4: Sir?
0: Yeah.
4: Well, I'm trying to the best of my ability to answer your questions in the order that you present them. Now, I'm still working on the initial one, you understand? Would you like to know why I spent so much time...
0: Look, you know what we want to know. We want to know why you're in that bank.
4: Very well, then I shall tell you. I have spent all of this time in gathering material for a treatise on the penal colonies in
0: America. All right, Frank, let's go.
2: Yeah, come on, mister. Get on your feet.
4: Oh, here now. Now, listen, I resent this treatment. And furthermore, I intend to expose your methods in my forthcoming book.
2: Yeah.
4: Realize, officer, that I've given you fair warning. You gonna book me again?
0: That's right.
4: Drunk?
0: We'll figure that when we get you downtown.
4: Well, that's all you've got. I didn't really do it. You can't book a man to just think about it.
0: Is that right?
4: I didn't really do it. I was just thinking about it.
0: What are you talking about?
4: What I was doing in the bank. I'm broke and I'm hungry. I just got into town this morning. I arrived amid the sunshine of glorious California. Broke and hungry. So I ambled around a bit and went into the bank. Thought that maybe I'd write a little check. Just enough to tide me over until I decide to accept one of the many offers that have been offered me.
2: You got any money in the bank?
4: Oh, that's a trivial detail. However, inasmuch as you gentlemen are willing to accord me the hospitality of the Gray Bar Hotel, I shall accept with alacrity.
0: Well, that's nice.
4: I'm gratified that you appreciate my position.
2: You got any way of proving you just got in town?
4: Is that necessary?
2: Might be for you.
4: I shall have no trouble in supplying such gratification.
2: Yeah?
4: I have been enjoying the hospitality of the largest state for the past 3 months. I severed my connection with them 2 days ago.
0: Is that right?
4: It certainly is. I, officer, have been in jail for the past 3 months.
3: Yeah.
4: In Beaumont, Texas.
0: The suspect was taken to the city hall and held for further investigation. Teletypes were sent to the authorities in Texas, and they verified the story that we'd gotten. The suspect was booked in violation of 4127A LAMC. The following morning, Frank and I, along with Captain Didion, briefed the police officers chosen by Chief Brown. We told them the suspect's M.O. We gave each of them copies of the composite drawing that had been made. At 10:30 that morning, the plan was put into operation. It continued through the weekend without results. During that time, we received no new complaints regarding the confidence man. Wednesday, December 8th, Frank and I checked into the office.
2: I want to call Faye. Tell her what time I'll be home.
3: Okay. You want to check the book while you're there?
2: Yeah.
3: I got it. Bunker Fugitive, Friday. Yeah. Okay, where? Yeah, we know where that is. Right. See you there. Guess you'll have to call Faye later.
2: What do you mean?
3: Suspect.
2: Yeah?
3: He's setting up a mark in a coffee shop out on Hollywood Boulevard right now.
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0: The call had come from one of the undercover people that we'd planted in the banks on Hollywood Boulevard. The policewoman told me that a man answering the description had approached her and offered to sell her some unset diamonds. The suspect had suggested that they have a cup of coffee while he explained the deal to the victim. After they'd reached the coffee shop, the policewoman excused herself and put in the call to us. It took us 18 minutes to drive to Hollywood and Vine Streets and to get to the coffee shop. When we entered the place, we could see the policewoman at one of the rear tables. Frank and I walked back and sat down in the adjoining booth. They'd evidently been talking for several minutes before we got there.
1: You can understand my position. I don't want to have to let them go, but I have no choice.
9: I'm still not sure why you don't sell them yourself.
1: There is some trouble about my passport. The authorities are checking it over. If I try to dispose of the diamonds in the usual channels, there are bound to be questions, questions I can't answer.
9: I'm not sure I want to be mixed up in a thing like this. I've never had any trouble with the law. My husband would be pretty angry if he knew about this.
1: But there will be no trouble. None. The reason I decided to even bother you with this is that I have seen you several times in the bank. You look to me like a person who would understand and want to help.
9: Oh, that's very kind.
1: It is you who are being kind. To even let me talk to you. I wish I could tell you how much it means to me to be able to walk up to just anyone on the street and talk. To know that there is nothing to be afraid of. This business about the passport is annoying, but it will all be straightened out. After that, everything will be all right.
9: Well, can't you wait until then to sell the diamonds?
1: I'm afraid not. I have bills. I must pay my attorney, my family. They must be taken care of. I need the money now.
9: I'm still not sure.
1: Kind lady, let me show you the gems. Just let me show them to you and then decide.
10: Hasn't?
3: Coffee, please.
2: Yeah, coffee.
10: 2 coffees, right away.
1: There. Just look at them. Have you ever seen anything so beautiful in your life?
9: They are nice.
1: These are all we were able to get out of the country. Weeks before we left, we sold everything we owned to buy them. You know, in Europe, diamonds are about the only thing that has a set value. If I were to tell you the trouble we had in getting them, but that would take too long, and I have already taken too much of your time.
9: Not at all. How much are you asking for them?
1: On the market, they are worth, in American dollars, at least $10,000.
9: Well, I could never pay that much for them.
1: But you would not have to.
9: I don't understand.
1: It is simple. You take them to any jeweler in the city, anyone at all. You pick him up. Take the diamonds to him, ask him what they are worth. Then come back to me and we can make the transaction.
10: You see what he will offer you, Foreman. You will see that what I have said is the truth. You can buy them from me. I will get the money I need. Then you can sell them to the same jeweler and make a handsome profit. Go ahead, take them. I will wait for you here.
9: You'll trust me with them?
10: Certainly. I knew when I saw you in the bank I could depend on you. I trust you with my life savings.
3: All right, let's go.
2: Yeah.
10: Something I can do for you, gentlemen?
3: Police officers, you're under arrest.
10: On what charge?
3: Grand theft.
10: You must be joking.
2: Afraid not. Let's go.
9: You get everything you needed, Sergeant Friday?
3: Yeah, thanks, Margaret.
10: You are in with them?
9: I'm a police officer, too.
10: How are you going to know?
2: I'll take the diamonds.
3: Want to give us the zircons, too?
10: Yeah. Here you are. It's a lousy deal. You're going to have to prove it, you know.
3: We'll take care of that.
10: How are you going to do it?
3: Well, it shouldn't be too tough. Have the victims take a look at you. They should give us a positive identification, shouldn't they?
10: Yeah, I guess so.
2: Where'd you get the stones?
10: Picked them up in New York. They're real. Worth easy $13,000, maybe $14,000.
3: How about the imitations?
10: What about?
3: Well, where'd you get them?
10: Friend of mine, guy back east. His hobby is lap, you know?
3: Lapidary?
10: Yeah, that's it. I had him cut the zircons for me.
3: Do you know why you wanted them?
10: No, I told him it was for a joke, asking to make me 6 sets. All of them like the real ones. Only had this one and one more to get rid of. Just 2 more, and you have to tag me. Yeah, rough go.
9: You need me for anything more, Sergeant?
3: No, thanks, Margaret. We'll take him in.
9: Yeah, I'll go on then.
3: Right, thanks again.
9: Glad to help.
2: Thanks, Margaret.
9: Yeah, see you downtown.
3: Right. Tell Chief Brown we'll be in to see him, will you?
9: Okay.
3: All right, mister, let's go.
10: Mind if I finish my coffee?
3: All right, make it fast.
10: Okay, thanks.
2: What's your name?
10: Nathan Croner.
3: You ever fallen before?
10: Couple of times, small beefs.
2: Where?
10: Midwest, Colorado, Kansas.
2: Big time?
10: Burglary. Served 3 years in Colorado, 2 in Kansas. Thought you had it figured this time. Sure way to make it pay. Never know, Dave.
3: What's that?
10: How it's going to turn out. Take his Dodge, for instance.
3: Yeah.
10: Hey, you got a cigarette?
3: Yeah, here you go.
2: Here.
10: Thanks. I got a match. Yeah, this would never work if you tried it with honest people.
3: Is that right?
10: Sure. Right off, I told him I was having trouble with my passport. Even told one of them I was in the country illegally. That's when he should have gone to the cops right then.
3: Mm-hmm.
10: Gonna miss that.
3: What's that?
10: The coffee. Gonna miss it. Anyway, if every one of them didn't have a little thievery in them, isn't a con game in the world it'd work. You ever think of that?
3: Yeah, once in a while.
10: I hand over a bunch of diamonds. Now, I know they're worth a minimum of $15,000. Worth that anywhere in the country.
3: Uh-huh.
10: So what happens? The mark takes them into a jeweler and finds out they're worth that much, and right away he's out to try to make a fast buck for himself. He comes back, tells me they're only good for $10,000. You see? Thieves.
3: Mm-hmm. You about finished with that coffee?
10: Yeah. Now, the mark stands to make himself a couple of $1,000 going in, but that isn't enough. He's going to take me for more. It wouldn't work if they weren't thieves at heart.
3: Well, that still doesn't give you the right to take them.
10: I suppose not. I get a real kick, though, out of figuring what they look like when they find out they're stuck with a handful of cut glass. Must be real yaks to see that look.
3: And how about that coffee? Come on, let's go.
10: Yeah. Okay, I'm with you.
3: All right.
2: You pull this Dodge anyplace else in the country?
10: Not me. It's the first place. Figured if I scored good here, I could take it easy. You know, work a bit, maybe once a year in a different city. Keep moving. Don't make any difference how they talk or what kind of clothes they wear. A mark's still a mark. I just had a bad deal. Gone good, I could have lived off of it for years.
3: That's what you wanted, huh?
10: Yeah, just a deal to keep me in clothes and food. Roof over my head, nothing big.
3: Well, it all worked out then, didn't it?
10: What?
3: That's what you're gonna get. Come on.
5: The story you have just heard is true. The names were changed to protect the innocent. On April 15th, trial was held in Department 98, Superior Court of the State of California, in and for the County of Los Angeles. In a moment, the results of that trial. Now, here is our star, Jack Webb.
3: Thank you, George Fenneman. You know, the Chesterfield you smoke today is the best cigarette ever made, and best for you. Now, that's a fact. And to my way of thinking, it's the very reason for you to change to Chesterfield. Try them either way, regular or king size. If you try them, I think you'll say with all of us, Chesterfield's for me.
5: Nathan Austin Croner was tried and found guilty on 4 counts of grand theft and received punishment as prescribed by law. Grand theft is punishable by imprisonment for a period of not more than 1 year in the county jail, or for a period of not less than 1 nor more than 10 years in the state penitentiary. Ladies and gentlemen, crime has reached a new high. Over 2 million major crimes were committed last year in the United States. You and your loved ones, your lives and property are threatened. Now, during National Crime Prevention Week, the National Exchange Clubs urge you to act to protect yourself and your country.
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0: 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Technical advice comes from the Office of Chief of Police W.H. 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Heard tonight were Ben Alexander, Harry Bartell, Virginia Gregg. Script by John Robinson. Music by Walter Schumann. Hal Gibney speaking. 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Chesterfield has brought you Dragnet, transcribed from Los Angeles.
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1: I was a communist for the FBI. Starring Dana Andrews in an exciting tale of danger and espionage, I was a communist for the FBI. You are about to hear a strange story. Names, dates, and places are, for obvious reasons, fictional. But many of these incidents are based on the actual experiences of Matt Severick, who for 9 fantastic years lived as a communist for the FBI. Here is our star, Dana Andrews, as Matt Severick.
2: Comrade. It's a word that should stand for something good. But I learned to hate it as the symbol of the most vicious hypocrisy in the world. One thing I knew for sure. Being a comrade was one of the most dangerous occupations in the world for a man who believed in freedom.
1: In a moment, listen to Dana Andrews as Matt Severick, Undercover Man.

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This story from the confidential file is marked The Canadian Backbone.

0: Comrade Svedek.
1: Hmm? What? What's the matter?
0: Wake up.
1: Comrade, what time is it?
0: A little after midnight. Get dressed. You have to deliver this pack.
1: Calgary. Calgary? In Canada?
0: Mm-hmm. Your train leaves in 20 minutes.
1: Well, that package must be pretty important.
0: It is. If you fail, if anything happens to the package, well, it's nothing to what will happen to you.
2: With that thought to comfort me, I was escorted by Comrade Drake to the station. In a few hours, I was crossing Victoria Jubilee Bridge into Montreal. And by morning, I was having breakfast aboard the Canadian Pacific Streamliner heading west.
3: Oh, excuse me, monsieur, but may I join you?
2: She was young, square-jawed, wearing glasses and a smile like a garfish. For no apparent reason, the chill of fear iced my spine as she sat down at my table.
3: Monsieur, I ask for the menu.
2: Hmm? Oh, of course. Here.
3: Thank you.
2: I can recommend a sausage. It's delicious, Miss...
3: Suzanne Poitier. To you, I would be just Suzanne.
2: Yeah. Well, I'm Matt Svedek.
3: Matt. Suzanne and Matt. Oh, yes, I like that. We would make good neighbors, you and I.
2: Neighbors?
3: I have the compartment next to yours. We are neighbors all the way to Calgary.
2: Oh. What makes you think I'm going to Calgary?
3: Well, I must have heard you tell the porter. Yes, of course, that was it.
2: Excuse me.
3: Oh, but, Mac, you have not finished.
2: Mysteries ruined my appetite.
3: Mysteries?
2: Yeah. You see, Suzanne, I didn't tell the porter my destination. I didn't tell anyone,

0: Who is it?
1: Conductor.
0: Oh, come on in. I've got my ticket.
2: Matt, don't you recognize the man of nine angels?
3: Mr. Ferguson, Secret Service.
2: Hi. Nice to see you again, lad.
0: Well, same here.
2: You better let me see that package.
0: You know everything, don't you?
2: It's my business.
0: Well, it's tough business this time. It's a strong box.
2: Aye. Steel.
0: And I don't have the key.
2: I suspected as much. That's why I brought these tools of mine.
0: Pick locks. Well, you did come prepared. Mm. It's going to someone in Calgary.
2: Who?
0: I don't know yet. He'll identify himself to me.
2: Ah.
0: Money. Hey. Look at the size of those bills.
2: What a sight for an honest Scot to see.
0: Must be nearly $500,000. Mr. Ferguson, what's this all about?
2: Hey, trouble. Lots and lots of trouble.
0: In Calgary?
2: That's the center of it. There's been too many breakdowns and troubles of all kinds recently on the railroads and airlines there. Too many to be accidents.
0: Commie sabotage?
2: Aye, that's my thinking. And if I'm right, this money is intended to help the Reds enlarge their operations.
0: Yeah, well, stopping this money will...
2: I'm not stopping it.
0: Huh?
2: Yeah, they'd only get more money. The Reds have other sources. You know that.
0: Sure, but if you stop...
2: I want the whole commie ring, Matt, particularly the leader. I need names and proof.
0: That's a big order.
2: The communist in charge will have to keep records to account for so much money. All you'll have to do is to locate those books.
0: Me?
2: You can do it, Matt.
0: If I was working with them, yes, but I'm not part of the Calgary cell. I'm only a courier. When I hand over the money, they'll expect me to go home.
2: Then I guess you should go home.
0: Try and understand, Mr. Ferguson. If I hang around asking questions, they'll crucify
2: me. You're right, laddie. Why, if anything happened to you, it would be on my conscience forever.
0: What conscience?
2: Of course, if you insist upon risking your neck, I cannot stop you.
0: Try.
2: It would do no good. You're a stubborn fool, Matt Savetic.
0: Staying in Calgary was going to be about as healthy as skipping rope with the rattlesnake, unless I came up with a very good reason. But 2 days later, as the train sliced through the great wheat fields of Saskatchewan and the endless cattle ranches of Alberta, I still didn't have an answer. Then finally we pulled into Calgary, a sprawling, oversized cow town where the Bow and Elbow rivers shake hands. Journey's end for me and $500,000 communist dollars.
4: Ned! Oh, Ned, Vettic, wait!
0: Miss Poitier.
4: No, please. It is Suzanne.
0: Yes, of course, but if you'll excuse me, I was expecting someone to meet me.
5: Suzanne! Oh, Suzanne, ma petite. How is my little girl?
4: Oh, merveilleux, papa.
5: Bien, bien. And of course, this is Monsieur Svetik. Permit me, I am Jacques Poitier, Suzanne's papa.
0: You're also psychic, it seems.
5: Eh?
0: Must be a Poitier family trait. First she knows my destination, and now you know my name. What kind of a crystal ball do you two use?
4: Oh, I can explain very...
0: Well, forget it. I have to meet someone.
5: Mais oui, monsieur, mais oui. Welcome to Calgary, comrade.
4: I think he is surprised, papa.
0: He is indeed. Oh, here's the package, Comrade Poitier. It must have great value for you to send your daughter to help me guard it.
5: Oui, oui, but its value does not concern you.
0: Uh-huh.
5: I hope you found Suzanne an agreeable traveling companion.
0: Hmm? Oh, yes, yes, indeed. The loveliest bodyguard I ever had.
5: She's a very efficient worker for the party, too.
0: Yes, I'm sure she is. Well, I wish I could remain for a visit, Suzanne. Oh. Now that I know you're a comrade, I'm sure I'd enjoy a little...
5: And why not? Suzanne?
4: Oh, yes, Papa.
5: Comrade Svetik, can you delay your return?
0: Well, yes.
5: Then it is settled. You will stay at our house and be our honored guest.
0: Thank you, comrade. That means a great deal to me.
5: Perhaps to all of us. You understand, Suzanne is without the husband yet. Who knows, my son? You may be the lucky one.
0: Poitier House turned out to be a large brick affair near the Provincial Institute of Technology and Arts, and came equipped with a strange albino butler that bowed low enough to break his back, but whose pink eyes forgot to smile when I did.
5: Oh, Thornton, please take Monsieur Svetik's luggage to the guest room. He is visiting us for a few days.
6: Of course, Mr. Poitier.
1: Shall I unpack your bags and hang things up for you, sir?
0: Huh? Oh, no, I can do that.
1: Oh, it's no trouble at all, sir. Mr. Poitier.
5: Yes?
1: Your associates are waiting for you and Miss Suzanne in the library.
5: Oh, Monsieur Svetik, perhaps you'd better let Thornton show you to your room now?
0: Oh, certainly. I'd like to freshen up a bit.
1: This way, sir.

0: Mr. Poitier's associates. Perhaps I know them. Do you know their names, Thornton?
1: I doubt if you know them, sir. Shall I run your bath first?
0: Suits me. Do you think anyone would mind if I ran down and borrowed a book from the library to read while I soak?
1: I wouldn't do that, sir.
0: No?
1: No, sir. Mr. Poitier has a fearsome temper when anyone interrupts his conferences. Excuse me, I'll draw your bath, sir.
0: Well, what a nice, friendly place.
2: He gave you good advice, Matt.
0: Oh, did he, Cameron? Why? What goes on downstairs that I can't...
2: I'm sorry, but Papa and I, we have strict orders do not to even discuss the work we are doing.
0: Orders? I thought your father was in charge.
2: Oh, no. No, he is only the liaison man for our leader, but I am saying too much, and you ask too many questions. I would not like having to report you as being overly curious about it.
0: Mm-hmm.
2: But if it became necessary, I would.
0: Ah, keep that in mind.
2: You do that. The result of any such report would bring down on you the most severe disciplinary action. You understand what that means?
0: Well, yeah, I sure do.
2: Good. Then let's talk about things more pleasant, huh? What would you like for dinner? I am a very good cook.
0: That's about it, Mr. Ferguson. Not much to show for 3 days. But they're making a point out of not letting me see or hear a thing.
3: Aye, they're cagey ones.
0: No argument about that. Every time I step out of my room, I seem to have one of the Poitiers or that pink-eyed butler Thornton for company. Even getting away for an hour tonight was like breaking out of jail.
3: Aye, and every day the sabotage grows worse.
0: I know, I read the papers. It's causing a real bottleneck.
3: Aye, we'll have to move in soon.
0: You can't. Not until we know who the commie leader is and where he keeps his records. With no proof, arrests will be futile.
3: Don't you think I know that?
0: Yeah.
3: Matt, do you have a chance?
0: I'll make one, Mr. Ferguson, somehow.
3: All right, lad. Be careful. I would not want anything to... That is, I...
0: Sure, I know. Now, good night, Mr. Ferguson. There was no more time for caution. The next night, after pretending to go to sleep, I slipped down to listen at the library door during one of Comrade Poitier's mysterious conferences. It was a poor gamble, for all I heard was a mumble of voices. I was on the verge of trying to look through the keyhole when I saw Suzanne coming down the hall toward me. There was no way to avoid discovery. I was trapped.

0: Now back to Dana Andrews, starring as Matt Savetic in I Was a Communist for the FBI, and the second act of our story.
1: I was trying to help Canadian counter-espionage break up a big commie sabotage ring operating out of Calgary. But as I eavesdropped on Comrade Poitier's secret meeting, I found myself caught by the approach of the not-so-lovely Suzanne. What else could I do? I knocked.
2: Matt, what are you doing down
3: here? Yes, Svetik.
1: Hi.
3: But Suzanne?
2: I do not know. I saw him just as he knocked.
1: How can I see Comrade Poitier?
3: You pay very little heed to warnings.
1: And for a butler, you don't pay much attention to a guest's request. I asked to see...
3: Yes. Well, perhaps you'd better come in.
1: Thanks. Oh, excuse me, Comrade Poitier. I didn't realize you were busy.
3: The meeting is adjourned, comrades. Good night.
1: Good night. Oh, look, you didn't have to break up the meeting.
4: Oh, Comrade Matt, why did you do this foolish thing?
1: Huh? Well, I guess I thought it was time to talk to you alone about some things.
4: Alone? Oh, so that is it. Suzanne, you hear?
2: Yes, Papa.
3: I heard too, Jacques, but I'm afraid I'll need some explanation.
4: But it is obvious, n'est-ce pas? He came to speak to me about Suzanne.
3: He came to spy, you mean?
4: No.
2: Oh, he knocked at the door. Was that the act of a spy?
4: Comrade Totton, if he was a spy, would he have been trusted to bring us the money to continue our work? Give him a chance.
2: Oh, yes. Yes, we will vouch for him.
3: All right. But if he causes us any trouble, you'll both answer for it along with him.
1: Oh, now, look, stop doing me favors. I'm a party member, too, remember?
3: Yes, but you haven't been cleared for this kind of work, comrade.
1: Cleared? Oh, that tags you as MVD.
3: That's true. I'm an agent of the secret police. But I'm more than that. I'm in charge of this operation.

0: All right, Harris. Drive slow through the park.
1: Yes, sir.
0: Well?
2: Thornton, Poitier's butler.
0: The boss?
2: Uh-huh. But I haven't any ideas where he keeps his records yet.
0: Matt, I think Thornton's books may be right in the Poitier house. He'd have to have them close at hand.
2: Well, that figures. But you'll have to be sure.
0: If you can win Thornton over, work with him, preparing for a big piece of sabotage...
2: That's a dream. He won't let me even...
0: Tell him you know of a secret shipment of copper. A big double trainload coming through Calgary tomorrow.
2: No dice. He'd have ways to check up.
0: Well, let him. The train is coming.
2: Oh. Well, it might work, but it's risky. If Thornton doesn't let me work on it, we won't be able to stop him from sabotaging the train.
0: It's worth the risk.
2: Okay. How do I get word to you?
0: We'll have the house surrounded like a blanket. If you can get outside, we'll contact you.
2: And if not?
0: Then get a signal to us. We'll be ready to move in.
2: And I'll be ready to move out. You better drop me now. I have to meet Suzanne.
0: Where?
2: Drugstore on Maple Street. I promised to treat.
3: Thank you, Comrade Matt.
2: Yeah.
3: I love our working together, don't you?
2: You bet.
3: We have so much in common, you and I. You haven't spoken to my father yet.
2: Oh, well, that is, because of the way things worked out, I decided it would be best to prove myself first.
3: Oh, you don't have to.
2: Oh, I must, or Comrade Thornton will believe we're putting sentiment ahead of our work.
3: Oh, but...
2: Don't worry, Comrade Suzanne. I discovered something tonight that I think will do the trick. I'll show him I can be just as valuable to the party as anyone else.
3: But of course you can.
2: I'll do it tonight if he's still up.
4: Oh, come right in. I hope your work went well this evening.
3: Oh, fine, comrade. Oh, better than that.
4: Hmm?
3: Oh, tell him, comrade, tell him.
2: Sure. I picked up some important information from the chief dispatcher's office, one of the clerks.
4: What kind of information?
2: A big trainload of copper. Secret shipment, due to pass through here tomorrow.
4: Oh.
2: What kind of reaction is that?
4: You're lying, Svetik. I have my own sources of information, and I checked them only this afternoon.
2: But I...
4: There is no copper train scheduled tomorrow.
2: And I say there is. Check again.
4: Oh, don't worry, I will. Or maybe you'd better worry.
2: I took the commie chief's advice. I worried. If Ferguson had made a mistake about that copper shipment, I was due for a long rest from breathing. Thornton plainly suspected that I was a spy, and my story just a trick to get his group to betray itself. I had no illusions as to what would happen if he became sure of it.
3: You're wanted downstairs.
2: What happened? Did Thornton find...
3: I don't know. Come on.
2: Suzanne, you know
3: I... Please. I want to believe you, but I have to be sure that you are not what Comrade Thornton suspects.
2: Well, that won't take long.
3: Down here.
2: In the cellar? Now, wait, what's the idea?
3: Quiet.
2: Like a morgue. Cold.
3: Shh.
2: What's in this room? The bodies?
4: Good. Come in, comrade. Suzanne, you go back upstairs.
3: Very well.
4: Coming in.
2: Oh, yeah.
4: This is my private room where Jacques and I plan our work.
5: Oui, our most important work.
2: Oh, wait a minute. I get the idea. I've just been taken out of the doghouse.
4: That's right. It seems I made a mistake about you, Comrade Svetik.
2: Oh. Well, don't bother to apologize.
4: I wasn't going to. I acted as I felt proper on the information I had. Only, as it turned out, my information was wrong.
2: The train is coming through here tomorrow, then.
5: Just as you said it would.
4: You've proved yourself both alert and loyal to the party, comrade. We can use these things.
2: Thanks. I've also got an idea how this job can be done more effectively.
4: Hmm?
2: Your work has always been in or close to the railroad yards.
5: But where else?
4: Where would you pick, comrade?
2: Kicking Horse Pass, where the railroad enters the Rockies. It's 40 miles from here. Now, if we arranged a real accident to happen in that pass...
5: Aha! Oui, it would be magnifique.
4: You're right, Jack. It would take weeks to retrieve that copper and repair the line.
2: You don't have much time to set this up. And if you don't mind, I'd like to work with you on it.
4: Well, why not? Jacques, get my records out of the safe. We'll see whom we have to do this job.
2: I watched as Comrade Poitier opened a hidden floor safe and brought out a familiar strongbox along with the records. It was time to signal Ferguson now, but that didn't look so easy from a small cellar room with no windows. Then I noticed the pot-bellied stove.
4: Pay attention, comrade.
2: What? Oh, yeah, but it's cold in here.
4: Put some wood in the stove, then.
2: Along with the wood, I added my handkerchief. And when the fire was smoking good, I reached for the damper up on the stovepipe. I opened it for three quick, short intervals, followed by a long one. Somewhere above the house, I knew the smoke was rising in puffs that spelled out the Morse code letter V. V for victory. I could only pray that Ferguson saw it and understood.
4: Comrade Svetik, what are you doing?
2: Oh, it's this damper. It seems to be stuck.
4: You have it open now. Leave it that way.

0: All right, that should complete the plan. Jacques, you send Fisher and Lane to Kicking Horse Pass.
1: Comrade Mac, this telegram just came for you from the United States.
2: For me?
1: Yes.
2: Let's see it. Oh, no.
0: What's the matter?
2: Yeah, take a look. They want me back home immediately.
1: Oh, Matt.
0: They're upset with you, comrade, for staying so long.
2: So what? I don't care. I can't leave now just when we've...
0: Comrade!
2: Huh?
0: Since when do our personal desires come before obedience to the party?
2: Well, they don't, but I can't leave
0: If you're needed in America, you must go at once.
2: But no, not right now.
1: Comrade Matt, well, you must.
2: What? Suzanne,
1: so
2: you...
1: The party comes first. Our own feelings cannot interfere with our duty.
2: Sure, but I can't see that I have to go
0: right... The telegram says immediately. That means now.
2: Well, I guess you're right. Well, I'll leave right away.
0: The sooner, the better.
2: Yes, comrade. As you say, the sooner, the better. I set a world's record packing my bags and left after an awkward farewell and kiss from both the Poitiers, who wished me the commie version of Godspeed, which means just leave out the word God. Two blocks away, I found Ferguson waiting to signal the raid to begin.
3: Smoke signals? You must think you're an American Indian.
2: Well, it did the trick. You'll find Thornton's records and the money in a floor safe in a room in the cellar.
3: Good. Good work, Matt. We are ready to move in. Stubborn fool that you be. Sometimes it's a pleasure to have you around.
2: Same to you, sir. And thanks for the telegram.
3: Well, now, I couldn't take a chance on your being hurt or maybe killed in one of our own raids, could I? It would look terrible on my records.
2: Yeah, but you saved me from a fate worse than that, Mr. Ferguson.
3: Worse, lad?
2: When you raid the house, take a good look at Suzanne Poitier. I think you'll see what I mean. Goodbye, sir. Once again, a job was finished, and yet the fight was never ended for the Fergusons and myself. In Canada, as in every country dedicated to the principles of freedom, men like us would always be joining hands in silent war against the forces of communism. But even as we fought together, I remained a man who must continue to walk alone.

This is Dana Andrews. All over the world, people like you and I and the folks next door are faced with the insidious threat of communism. We can meet that threat only by being alert, by never closing our eyes to the fact that it is a threat. Join us next week when we bring you another thrilling experience of Matt Svetik, won't you?

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14: Johnny Dollar.
15: Ned Talbot, Johnny. What are you working on?
14: Why, nothing at the moment. I was thinking of going to New York for a couple of days. Why?
15: Well, I have one here on my desk you might be able to do something with while you're there.
14: Well, tell me about it.
15: Corinthian covers a textile outfit in New York. Wallace Cottons and Company. This week, their auditors found a shortage in the books.
14: How much of a shortage?
15: Well, it's nearly 5,000. Wait, I got it right here. $4,185.
14: I'm supposed to find out who took it?
15: Oh, no, we already know who did that. One of the bookkeepers in their office, Lester James. He's been arrested and admitted everything. I thought maybe you could find out what he did with all that money.
14: Well, I'm going to New York anyway. I'll see what I can do.
16: Hope hope you don't mind if I take a little time right here to tell you something my young daughter asked me the other day. I was relaxing in the living room reading the evening paper when she came up to me and said, "Daddy, is the president's cabinet legal?" "Of course it is," I told her. "What made you ask a silly question like that?" "I don't think it's so silly," she came right back. "I was just looking through the Constitution and I couldn't find anything about it." Well, being the all-knowing father, I picked up the encyclopedia to show her she was wrong. But you know something? She was right. I read all the way through the Constitution, but not a mention of the cabinet. All the Constitution says is that the president may call for opinions in writing from the principal officers of the executive department. George Washington took advantage of that privilege when he met with his three departments.

Washington listened to the comments and suggestions they had regarding the young nation's problems, and then made his decision. His advisors were actually members of his cabinet, although the term cabinet was unofficial in 1793. Gradually, however, it became the official designation for the group of governmental department heads, now 10 in number, who helped the president administer the laws of our land. But though the present-day cabinet still has no legal basis for existence, it is a most important part of the president's official family.

0: account submitted by Special Investigator Johnny Dollar to the Continental Adjustment Bureau, 418 Elizabeth Avenue, Hartford, Connecticut. The following is an accounting of expenditures during my investigation of the Lester James matter. Expense account item one, $32.56. Train fare and incidentals between Hartford and New York City. After receiving from Ned Talbot the necessary information concerning the indemnity claim of Wallace Cotton and Company Incorporated. I arrived in New York at 1:30 in the afternoon and checked in at the New Westin. Central Division told me that Lester James was being held in the 17th Precinct Jail. I went right over.
1: Well, here you are, Dollar. Now what?
2: Take it easy, James. This is Johnny Dollar. He wants to talk to you.
0: Hello, James.
1: Hi.
2: I'll see you later, Dollar, huh?
0: Yeah, thanks, Sergeant.
2: You'll give me a yell when you finish, huh?
0: Right.
1: Now, what are you, lawyer or something?
0: No.
1: I don't want a lawyer. I said somebody be around to talk to me again, but I don't want to see anybody.
0: Why not?
1: I just don't want to see anybody, that's all.
0: Well, you'll have to be represented by counsel when you go into court.
1: All right, let somebody represent me. It's just a technicality anyhow. I know what'll happen in court. I've got my confession. Who are you, anyway?
0: I'm an insurance investigator.
1: Well, what are you doing here? It's a swell day outside.
0: I'm trying to find out what you did with that $4,185 that you took from Wallace Cotton's.
1: Well, that.
0: Yeah, that. How about it, James?
1: Isn't it enough that I'm in jail?
0: It's enough for the police, but not for my insurance company.
1: I don't have anything to say to you.
0: Now, look, don't be foolish. A whole or a partial recovery will have a lot to do with what happens to you in court.
1: I don't want to be foolish. It's just that I spent it all. Every dime of it. No way to pay it back.
0: Spend it on what?
1: Doesn't make any difference.
0: Might make a lot of difference.
1: I don't have anything to tell you.
0: You've never been in trouble before, have you?
1: No.
0: They think of things like that when a man comes up for sentencing. Now, this is your first offense.
1: I know.
0: You trying to shield somebody, James?
1: Why don't you go away?
0: You been trying the market? Did you gamble with it?
1: No. Just leave me alone. I won't tell you anything, Mr. Dollar.
0: If you bought something with it or gave it to somebody, if it can be recovered in some way.
1: No, I tell you. Go away. Leave me alone.
0: I'd like to, but you're a thief, James. And you're going to get what's coming to you. I can't leave you alone.
1: Listen.
0: Now, you listen to me. If I don't get the information I want from you, I'll get it elsewhere. I'm going to be real honest with you. Corinthian Liability wrote a blanket policy on Wallace Cottons and Company, promising to pay them in full for every loss caused by fire or theft on their premises. Now, no insurance company takes the word of some guy sitting in a jail cell where there's cash to be recovered. It's the same as stolen property. If you gave it to someone or spent it when it wasn't yours, it's still redeemable. Now, what do you have to say?
1: Look, Mr. Dollar, this won't do you any good. I'm no low forehead job who got caught crawling in a drugstore window. I'm a college graduate. I've been in the business world for 10 years or better. I know what I want to tell you and what I want to keep to myself. And I don't want to talk about this, do you understand? And there's no way or no person who can make me talk about it. I took the money, I admitted that. I did a bad job of it, I was caught, I've confessed, and you've got me. And that's the whole story.
0: Okay. Have it your way, Lester.
1: Go away. Just go away, please.
0: Lester James was a tall, dark-complexioned man in his early 30s. His hair was black.

0: spade and closely cropped. His features regular. Not good, not bad. Kind of man you see every day on the street. Somehow, the kind of man I hadn't expected to meet. Expense account item 2. $1.35, cab fare. I went over to the apartment on 59th Street where Lester James had lived. According to the penciled note above the first door to the right of the entrance, Mrs. Anastasia Denovich was the manager.
1: Yes, what is, please?
0: You're Mrs. Denovich?
1: Yes, what do you want, mister?
0: I understand a Mr. Lester James lived here. Is that right?
1: Yes. Bad. Bad. I hear he spilled money, and that's bad.
0: Yeah. I'm from the insurance company, Mrs. Denovich. We're trying to recover some of that money if we can. Wonder if you could help me.
1: I fix dinner now for my son. He's come home from work. What I do?
0: Well, I want to know about Lester James.
1: What is?
0: The works, Mrs. Denovich. Did he drink? Gamble? Did he stay in nights or go out? Did he pay his rent?
1: You're a policeman?
0: Insurance investigator.
1: Oh, please. Sometime else.
0: Look, it's important now.
1: I talked to Lester on phone. He said I don't have to answer any questions.
0: Well, you don't have to, but I'd appreciate it if you would.
1: My son home soon. All right, mister. I know these things. You ask about men who live here.
0: Well, look, how about his friends? Who visited them?
1: No. I cannot say. No visitor.
0: Oh, is he a good tenant?
1: No trouble, like Mr. O'Sullivan on third floor, always drunk. Fine.
0: Did you ever meet his girl?
1: Girl?
0: Well, sure, his girl. He has a girlfriend.
1: No, I never see girlfriend.
0: How long have you known him?
1: 5-6 years, maybe. Ever since he moved in here, this place.
0: Do you know how he spent his time?
1: Work. He worked hard.
0: No, I mean besides working at the textile company. How else?
1: I know. He poor fella, that one.
0: How's that?
1: He steal money, true, but he poor fella just same. For him, I feel.
0: Yeah.
1: Lester, he quiet and he think. I know he live up in that little room quiet. Think he does all the time, he think. Oh, my son Skinner, please, you go now.
0: Just a minute. I'd like to see his apartment if I can.
1: No matter. You bring key back, please.
0: Thank you, Mrs. Denovich. The apartment Lester James had lived in was as dismal as the neighborhood. A tiny closet kitchen, a bed that came out of the wall, a pair of grimy windows that looked across the court into another pair of equally grimy windows. The furniture was early 30s and threadbare. Among his personal effects, I found nothing of value. The apartment yielded no more information than James had. Expense account item 3, $1.95, dinner. I had it in a neighborhood restaurant called the 59er. A place where, I learned, Lester James had frequently eaten. The restaurant manager remembered him and liked him. A woman who ran a bakery shop across the street told me how he'd come back from the war in 1946 and had worn his uniform for a month until he got a job and could buy some civilian clothes. All in all, I was getting a composite picture of Lester James that didn't look quite right. Whatever he was to the people who knew him casually, he wasn't a man who ever had any money to spend.
2: Well, hiya.
0: Hi.
2: No good, huh?
0: Uh-huh.
2: Well, that's the way it goes. We had some action here today, no?
0: Oh?
2: Sit down. Jim's preliminary hearing was this afternoon. A man from the district attorney's office took about 15 minutes to lay out the evidence against James.
0: Uh-huh.
2: And the public defender took about 3 minutes trying to get James to answer one question. What did he do with the money?
0: Did I miss anything?
2: Yeah, not a thing. Wouldn't open up at all. Just said that he'd spent it.
0: Well?
2: Public defender about threw up his hands.
0: I'm about ready to throw up mine. When is the trial set for?
2: Sometime next week.
0: I'd like to talk to him again. He been moved yet?
2: Didn't go to the sheriff's office.
0: Somebody bail him?
2: He bailed himself. $200 he hadn't wore up on.
0: Has he left yet?
2: Uh-uh. We'll get out at about 6. That's when the shift changes. Are you still want to see him?
0: Yeah, I'll wait. An hour later, when Lester James emerged from the doorway and turned right, I followed him. about a half a block behind. When he caught a cab and headed uptown, I caught one, stayed right with him. When he got out at the Empress Theater and walked around to the stage door, I was standing at the alley entrance. 10 minutes later, he came out and hailed a cab. Once more, I followed. This time, he went back to his apartment on 59th Street. I waited 15 minutes before I went in. James? James? James, it's me, Johnny Dollar. I got a couple of whiffs of it standing there in front of the door. The room was acrid, stinging with gas fumes. And Lester James was stretched out on the floor of his 6-foot kitchen. When I picked him up and carried him out, I didn't know whether he was alive or dead.

know, many great men have attained the highest office in our land, the presidency of the United States. Can you guess the name of this man? He has been called a lawyer by profession, a fighter by choice, and a politician by force of circumstance. And he was outstanding in all three fields. In 1788, at the age of 21, he was appointed public prosecutor for the region which is now Tennessee. As president, he was the first to introduce the National Convention for the nomination of presidential candidates. During his campaign for the presidency, his opponents attempted to smear him by an unwarranted attack on his wife, Rachel, who never recovered from the ordeal and died just before her husband's inauguration. If you don't have his name by now, here's one more clue. During the Battle of New Orleans, as Major General of the Army, he accepted the help of the pirate Jean Lafitte. Who was he? Andrew Jackson, 7th President of the United States. His life is part of your American heritage. And now, with our star, John Lund, we bring you the second act of Yours Truly, Johnny Dollar.

0: 30 seconds after I found Lester James, I called a police ambulance. And in a matter of minutes, an intern was working over him with a pull motor. There was no telling how much gas he breathed in or for how long a time the jet had been open.
1: Hand me that. Thanks.
2: Swab.
0: Okay. You alive?
2: Maybe. Hard to say on these. That shot should cause some reaction.
0: Oh?
2: It's your place?
0: Oh, it's his.
2: You know him?
0: His name is Lester James. I met him earlier today.
2: Can you give me that? We might be getting something here.
0: What, this thing?
2: Yeah. He'll be sick if... Oh.
0: What?
2: He's catching on.
0: Oh, yeah.
2: Let's have a little more. Getting some pulse. Respiration, too.
0: What do you make
2: it? It depends. If he had a heart condition, it would be tough. There's nothing more we can do here. Let's move him.
0: Now, where'll he be?
2: 48th Street emergency.
0: Why? Well, I'd like to talk to him when he comes around.
2: Better phone in first.
0: Oh, sure.
2: That's the third one tonight. What is it, the weather?
0: Not for him.
2: You know why?
0: He's out on bail. Goes to trial on an embezzling charge pretty soon.
2: Oh. Well, be sure and call in.
0: Yeah, right. The investigating officers questioned me regarding the circumstances of Lester James' attempted suicide. I told them what had happened and gave them my business address for reference. After that, I went back to my hotel and had dinner. Then I went over to the Empress Theater. A musical show was playing there. And it had just finished.
3: I didn't quite get that, mister.
0: A dollar.
3: Oh, Mr. Dollar. What can I do for you, sir?
0: Between 6:30 and 7 o'clock tonight, a man came here to the stage entrance and talked to you.
3: A lot of people talked to me here. What man?
0: His name was Lester James.
3: No, I don't remember no Lester James.
0: Maybe he didn't give you his name.
3: You come here to see somebody? Is that it?
0: He might have. I don't know. He's about 5'11". Weighs 175 or 80. Didn't have any hat on. Raincoat. Dark man. You remember him?
3: Oh, yes, of course. Him, yes.
0: You remember him?
3: Oh, sure, yeah. He's been around a lot of times. Lester James. I didn't even recognize that name at first.
0: Would you mind telling me what he was doing here?
3: Well, he comes here to see Margie Cook.
0: That his girlfriend?
3: Oh, no, I don't think so. She never sees him when he asks.
0: Who's Margie Cook?
3: She sings here.
0: You ever seen them together?
3: Well, don't know. I've never seen them together.
0: Is she still here?
3: What's that?
0: I'd like to talk to her. Is she still here?
3: Oh, no, Margie left. She finishes in the second act.
0: Could you tell me where she lives?
3: Oh, no, I'm sorry. I can't tell you that.
0: Well, where can I phone her?
3: Well, I just can't tell you that, either.
0: Look, would you do me a favor?
3: Well, if I can, what is it?
0: Would you telephone her and tell her my business and ask her if she'd see me?
3: Well, I suppose I can do that. All right, Mr. Dollar. Take care right there. I'll just see what I can do for you.
0: Expense account item 4, $2.65, more cab fare. This time to the apartment of Margie Cook, singer. She met me at the door with cold cream on her face, wrapped in a chenille dressing gown. Miss Cook?
4: You must be Mr. Dollar. Come in, please.
0: Thank you.
4: I didn't quite understand Frank on the telephone.
0: Frank? Oh, the doorman at the theater. Yeah.
4: Yes. I didn't quite know what to make of it. Goodness, are you really an insurance detective?
0: Yeah, investigator.
4: Can I fix you a drink?
0: No, thanks.
4: You mentioned something about a man named Lester James, Mr. Dollar?
0: Yes. You know him?
4: Well, no, I don't.
0: There's a sort of a reservation in the way you say that, Miss Cook. You know his name?
4: Yes, I know the name. What's this all about?
0: Oh, just a routine investigation.
4: Are you sure?
0: Oh, yes.
4: I'm curious. How did you get my name? How am I connected with Lester James?
0: Well, that's what I want you to tell me.
4: Oh, first, about my name.
0: Well, James was at the theater tonight asking for you. I found that out from the doorman. And then I asked to speak to you.
4: Oh.
0: I understand James has been around there quite a bit.
4: I really don't know how to tell you this. I've only seen the man once in my life.
0: Is that so?
4: Honestly. He's really quite impossible. Oh, dear. This is very embarrassing to be asked about a thing like this by a complete stranger.
0: Well, maybe I can save you that embarrassment if you'll answer one question.
4: All right.
0: He ever give you any presents?
4: Yes.
0: What?
4: Well, that cigarette case there.
0: This one?
4: Mm-hmm. And the lighter to go with it.
0: Uh-huh. Tiffany.
4: Pretty, aren't they?
0: And expensive. What else?
4: Well, let me think. Oh, that wasn't from him. Oh, that was.
0: What?
4: The lamp over there.
0: Uh-huh.
4: And the fur piece.
0: Could I see that?
4: I'm afraid I gave it away.
0: Oh,
4: I gave it to my kid sister who was visiting me a couple of months ago.
0: What kind of fur piece was it?
4: Ermine.
0: Ermine.
4: I think that's about it. Except for orchids that used to come every night. A dozen orchids every night.
0: He sent them to you?
4: Mm-hmm. For about 3 months.
0: You only saw him once and he gave you all these gifts.
4: Oh, dear. I know how that must sound. Look, it started about 6 months ago, I guess. I got a card in my dressing room one night asking me to dinner. It was signed Lester James. Well, I'd never heard of anyone named Lester James, and I tore it up. But every night after that, I kept getting a card, and pretty soon flowers, and then the lighter and the cigarette case came. That's when I saw him. I didn't even dine with him, Mr. Dollar. We had one drink, and I told him I had a headache.
0: I see.
4: Gifts still kept coming, flowers, invitations, and I ignored them. I tried to send the things back, but I didn't know where to send them, so I gave away some, and some I've kept, and that's it.
0: Why didn't you see him after that one night?
4: Oh, he was so different than what I'd imagined. I mean, I've had my share of stage door Johnnies, but this man was... Well, he couldn't say a word without stumbling. He had no poise, no sophistication, nothing. All he had was money.
0: I see. Well, he didn't have money either, Miss Cook.
4: What?
0: He worked for $72 a week as a bookkeeper.
4: But all the gifts, the things he gave me, sent me, he had to have money.
0: He's been stealing it to buy those things for you.
4: For heaven's sake. Why, for heaven's sake. And that's why you're here. No wonder.
0: He tried to commit suicide a couple of hours ago.
4: Suicide? No. Oh, no.
0: I'm sorry I had to come to you to get this information. He wouldn't tell anybody what he'd done with the money.
4: Will he go to prison?
0: I'm afraid so.
4: Oh, but we had nothing. He was just a name to me.
0: Well, apparently, you were something more to him. I spent the next 2 days tracking down the places from which the gifts had been purchased and ascertaining their retail values. Total, $2,780. I also learned from Margie Cook that Lester James had made appointments to meet her at various times at different expensive restaurants around town. She had never once kept any of these appointments. A check with the Waldorf, 21, the Stork, and several other places revealed that James had always made elaborate arrangements to entertain her. His restaurant bills, which were paid, came to $835. The florist bill, $680. Total, $4,295. Hello?
5: Hi.
0: Remember me?
5: Sure. Insurance man. What now?
0: How do you feel?
5: Okay. You saved me, didn't you?
0: I suppose so.
5: Why?
0: Well, for the same reason you'd save a man who was dying, James. You know what I've been doing?
5: What?
0: Answering the questions that you wouldn't answer. I met Margie Cook.
5: What?
0: My job, I had to.
5: Listen, you had no right to go to her. You had no right.
0: Look, it's the company's money you were spending on her. I had every right. Unpleasant as it may be.
5: And she knows all about me?
0: Yep. We took back all the things you gave her.
5: You dirty scum.
0: Look, don't get mad at me. Get mad at yourself. I didn't steal the money, you did.
5: Why didn't you leave it alone? What difference does the money make to you?
0: Nothing to me.
5: What do you want now?
0: Well, I didn't get all of it traced down. There's still $410 I'm worried about. Here. I've got this much.
5: Yeah.
0: Can you remember what you did with the rest of it?
5: Pretty pretty thorough, aren't you?
0: I try to be. Well? Oh, come on, Lester. We've got most of it. What difference does it make now?
5: You and your money. That's all it is to you. Dollars and cents.
0: Dollars and cents that were stolen. Remember that. What did you do? See her on the stage one night?
5: No. She was in the office.
0: Office? Your office?
5: Yes. Some fashion convention about 6 months ago. She was modeling some of our fabrics for them. The publicity people brought her over. I never saw anyone like that before.
0: You figured a little money would attract her to you, huh?
5: I heard that's the best way to do it.
0: Well, it's one way, but it's not the best way, Lester.
5: I pictured myself knocking on her door one night and saying, I'm a bookkeeper and I live on 59th Street. Why don't you come over and have a bottle of beer with me?
0: You know, she might have come.
5: What makes you think so?
0: I met her. Up until the time I talked with Lester James in the emergency hospital, I had my doubts about love at first sight. But after I talked to him, I was convinced that it could and did happen. To him. I was sorry that he didn't know quite how to handle it. I was also wondering if I'd been in his shoes, would I have done the same thing? Johnny Dollar.
6: Oh, I was afraid you might have left town.
0: Well, I'm just packing up. Who's this?
6: Margie Cook. Remember me?
0: Oh, yeah, sure.
6: I haven't been able to sleep thinking about that man.
0: Lester James?
6: Yes. What'll happen to him?
0: He'll go to prison.
6: Even with all the money returned?
0: Only half of that stuff's redeemable. Take at least, $2,500 more.
6: And then what?
0: Well, then it would be up to the court.
6: I want to pay it.
0: What?
6: I want to make it up, the whole thing.
0: Look, Miss Cook, I know your motives are the best, but you're not responsible in any way for this man's actions. He just went...
6: Dollar. He's the first man I've ever known who actually went out on a limb for the girl he loves. I'm the girl and he's the man.
0: Are you serious?
6: Poor Dumbbell. He doesn't belong in any prison. He ought to get married to some nice girl. I want to help him. Are you still there?
0: Yeah, yeah.
6: What's the matter?
0: Oh, nothing. Nothing at all.

Expense account item 5, $28, hotel. Item 6, $37, meals. Item 7, $15.15, miscellaneous. Item 8, same as 1, transportation back home. Total, $151.22. Remarks. James comes to trial next week in view of Margie Cook's paying back the money he stole. James just might get a suspended sentence. But, as always, that's up to the court. Yours truly, Johnny Dollar.

0: Yeah, danger is my assignment. I get sent to a lot of places I can't even pronounce. They all spell the same thing, though, trouble. But when I walk into the commissioner's office, I don't realize that this assignment's going to wind up with my catching a war criminal because a china shop vanishes into thin air. Morning, Commissioner. Ruth said you had an assignment for me.
1: I do, Steve. Ever hear of Gruppenschweizen?
0: No. Sounds like something you spread on rye bread.
1: You're not even close. It's a woman's track team.
0: Hey, you know, for a moment, I thought you said...
1: That's just what I did say. The Gruppenschweizen girls are an amateur track team who travel around Europe.
0: Gruppenschweizen yet? Where did they ever pick up a handle like that?
1: Mrs. Gluten used to be quite a track star herself. She went over to one of the Olympics from St. Paul. And as the story goes, she pole-vaulted into the lap of her future husband, Mr. Gluten.
0: How enchanting,
1: isn't it, though? Anyway, she married Gluten and never came back to the States. Gluten has a lot of money, pretzels or something, so she started sponsoring this track team.
0: So that explains the Gluten. Where does the Schweitzen come in?
1: He's the coach.
0: Oh, I see. Well, Commissioner, I think it's just dandy of you to send for me so that you could give me all this real fascinating information, but would you mind telling me what it's all got to do with me if you think I'm going to challenge any of those Amazons to a potato race?
1: Steve, I'm sure you remember the name Carpel.
0: Rudolf Carpel?
1: That's right. One of the most vicious war criminals there was. His concentration camp was a nightmare of brutality.
0: Yeah, I remember. Nobody was ever quite sure whether Carpel was dead or alive.
1: They're sure now.
0: Is that he's dead?
1: That he's alive. Mm. That's where the Gruppenschweizen girls come in, Steve. One of them, a girl named Martha, saw Carpel in Rotterdam, Holland 2 days ago.
0: Look, Commissioner, we've had a few similar reports like this in the past, as I remember, and each time it turned out to be a false alarm.
1: You know, but this girl Martha swears she really saw Carpel, and apparently she knows what she's talking about.
0: How so?
1: Her father and Carpel used to be in business together before the war.
0: I see. Well, that sort of throws a new light on it, huh?
1: Yes, I think we're really on Carpel's trail at last.
0: Rotterdam, Holland, huh?
1: Yes. The Gruppenschweizen girls are training at a stadium there. Get over there, Steve. Talk to this Martha. Talk to Mrs. Gluten. Talk to Schweitzen if you want to. But above all, find Rudolf Carpel. Well, that's it. You've got your assignment. Good luck.

0: National Broadcasting Company is presenting Dangerous Assignment, starring Brian Donlevy in the role of Steve Mitchell, colorful, two-fisted government agent. At all those places of the world where danger and intrigue walk hand in hand, there you'll find Steve Mitchell on another Dangerous Assignment.
1: Sure, I've got my assignment. Go over to Holland, get a lady track star to put the finger on a war criminal named Rudolf Karpel, whom we've been chasing for 6 years, all of which gives me an uneasy feeling that before the deal's over, I'll find myself in a track meet, that somebody'll be putting a shot at my direction with a gun. It's Tuesday when my plane lands in Rotterdam, and I head for the stadium, and there in all their glory are the Gluten Schweitzen girls. Some of them doing calisthenics, others charging around the track, and out in the center of the field stands a beefy woman with a sweatshirt and a whistle and a megaphone.
2: Hey!
1: Which, with her voice, is strictly excess baggage.
2: Hilda! The knees up! Higher! Higher!
1: Excuse me, are you Mrs. Gluten?
2: Yeah! Ingeborg!
1: No, Steve Mitchell from the States.
2: Yeah! Ingeborg, long strides take!
1: Oh, you mean the girl coming around the track?
2: Yeah. My best 400 meter runner.
1: What do you know?
2: Here, I introduce you. Ingeborg, this is Mr. Mitchell. Happy to meet you.
1: Hi. Well, that was undoubtedly the shortest acquaintance on record.
2: She has good form, that Ingeborg.
1: Yeah, speaking for form, who's that little number over there?
2: Oh, that is Frieda.
1: Very nice. What's her specialty?
2: Broad jump.
1: Uh-huh.
2: Anna, hips.
1: Yeah, she sure has... Mrs. Gluten, I came over here to question one of your girls. Her name is Martha.
2: Yeah, that is Martha. The exercise is doing. Martha!
1: Brother, you take no chances of not being heard, do you?
2: You should hear me with the megaphone.
1: I'm sorry I asked.
3: What is it, Mrs. Gluten?
2: Now, this is Steve Mitchell. He has questions.
3: Oh, yes, Mr. Mitchell. They told me to expect you.
2: Well, I go now.
1: Okay, thanks, Mrs. Gluten.
2: In the book! Let the arms loosely swing.
1: Martha...
2: As I understand it,
1: you think you saw a man named Rudolf Karpel here in Rotterdam?
3: I am positive of it, Mr. Mitchell. You see, he and my father used to be in business together back before the war.
1: Mm-hmm.
3: That was 14 years ago, and I was only a little girl, but I have always remembered his face, like a weasel.
1: Where did you see him?
3: I was shopping the day before yesterday. Late in the afternoon, I reached a chinaware shop named Spears.
1: Mm-hmm.
3: I went inside, and there behind the counter was Karpel.
1: Did he see you?
3: I do not know, but I doubt it. He was waiting on some other customers at the time.
1: I see. Okay, Martha, I'd like you to take me to that shop so I can arrange for Karpel to retire from the chinaware business for keeps.

0: The shop is just a few doors farther down the street, Mr. Mitchell.
1: What did you say the name of it is?
0: Spears.
1: Okay. Now, look, all you have to do is point him out to me through the window. Then you better get out of the line of fire just in
0: case. Mr. Mitchell.
1: What's the matter?
0: This is the place.
1: Oh, okay. Now, just... Hey, wait a minute. I thought you said a china shop named Spears was supposed to be here.
0: Yes. That is the trouble. This is a bakery shop instead.
1: Look, are you sure this is the right location?
0: Oh, but of course.
1: Maybe we're on the wrong street.
0: No. Mr. Mitchell, this is the place. I am positive of it.
1: Yeah, well, a lot of chinaware got transferred into a lot of pies all of a sudden. Wait a minute. How long ago was it that you saw Carpell?
0: The day before yesterday.
1: Maybe he did spot you and pulled the switch here.
0: You mean change the entire shop?
1: Sounds like a lot of trouble to go to, doesn't it? Well, come on, let's see what we can find out inside.
0: All right.
2: Oh, good morning. Come on.
1: You sound pretty sure of it.
2: Some nice strudel this morning?
1: No. Some information, please.
2: Inf. This is pastry, yeah?
1: Look, how long have you been here, Buster?
2: Buster? No. Otto.
1: Okay, Otto, then.
2: I'm here all morning baking strudel.
1: I mean before this morning.
2: Let me see. Mama and I, we came here when Karen was 3 and Hansi, he was 6. Now, Karen,
1: look,
2: she
1: skip the family history, will you?
2: 23 years.
1: What?
2: Yeah. 23 years making strudel.
1: Look, Martha, you must have the wrong place.
0: I would swear this is the place, Mr. Mitchell.
2: It is the place for strudel, yeah.
1: Come on, let's get outside.
2: Come again when you can't spend so much.
1: Happy strudel to you, too.
0: I can't understand it, Mr. Mitchell.
1: Neither can I. Look, Martha, isn't it possible you got mixed up about the location of the Spears chinaware shop?
0: Well, I suppose I must have, yet I wasn't sure.
1: Wait a minute. This guy with the pushcart, maybe this is his regular beat. Hey, just a minute, mister.
3: Yeah, my dear, yeah. Candy, sweet meat, sugar plums.
1: Look, is this your regular beat?
3: Beat? What is this beat?
1: You push your cart around this part of town often?
3: Oh, yeah, every day.
1: Good.
3: It is.
1: Yeah, you see that bakery shop a couple of doors down the street?
3: Yeah.
1: How long has it been there?
3: Well, I don't know.
1: You don't, huh?
0: Steve, maybe?
1: Yeah.
3: You see, I don't know how long is the bakery shop there because I have only had this cart for 5 years.
1: You mean the bakery shop was there when you started pushing this cart?
3: Oh, yeah. And that strudel that they make there, you would not believe.
1: Look, I know all about the strudel. Come on, Martha.
0: I'm sorry, Steve. I don't know what to say.
1: I wonder.
0: Hmm?
1: I was just thinking, Martha, it was very convenient of the gent with the pushcart to come by just now.
0: You think he lied?
1: I don't know, but that's what we're going to find out right now. Come on. We checked the shops up and down the street, but all the shopkeepers agree that the bakery's been there as long as they can remember. Finally, we work our way to a jewelry store at the end of the street, and we question the proprietor and get the same answer.
4: Otto's bakery shop? Why, it's been on the street as long as I can remember.
1: In that same location, halfway down the block on the west side?
4: Yeah.
0: All right, Steve. Obviously, I'm wrong about the street. But the chinaware shop must be right around here somewhere. Perhaps in the next block. You, sir, perhaps you could tell us.
4: Chinaware shop?
0: The name of it is Spears.
4: Spears? Why, no, I've never heard of it.
1: You sure?
4: Quite sure.
0: Steve.
1: Yes, Martha?
0: I am quite convinced at this point that I am crazy.
1: Look, Martha, Rotterdam isn't your hometown, is it?
0: No, why?
1: Well, maybe being a stranger in town, you got more mixed up than you think. Maybe this Spears is in a different part of the town altogether.
0: And maybe there is no Spears at all.
1: Now, look.
0: You're being very kind about it, Steve. But I know what you are thinking. Here is a girl who claims to have seen a dangerous man. So a government agent goes with her, expecting her to lead him straight to that man. But suddenly she cannot. She is all mixed up. It sounds as if I had imagined the whole thing, doesn't it?
4: Will there be anything else, sir?
1: No, thanks.
0: Oh, thank you for your trouble. We are sorry to have bothered you.
4: That is quite all right.
0: What now, Steve?
1: Oh, look around a few more streets, I guess.
0: Steve, all I can say to you is this. Somewhere in this city, I saw Rudolf Carpell. I thought I knew the name and location of the shop. I appear to be wrong about both. But please believe me. I did see him. And I will not rest until I can remember where and lead you to him.
1: Yeah, sure. Come on, Martha. I'll take you back to your hotel.
0: Thank you for seeing me into the lobby, Steve.
1: Sure.
0: I'm going up to my room now and rack my brain until I can remember. I will call you as soon as I do.
1: Okay, Martha.
5: Mr. Mitchell.
1: Brother, talk about pear-shaped tones. Alligator pear.
5: Did you find out what you wanted from Martha?
1: Not exactly. Look, Mrs. Gluten, what kind of a girl is Martha?
5: Well, all my girls is good girls, Mr. Mitchell.
1: That's not what I mean. What I'm wondering right now is whether Martha could have imagined the whole thing.
5: Well, maybe you got something there.
1: What do you mean?
5: Well, this Martha, she is the flighty one of the team.
1: Oh?
5: Yeah, last year she had her engagement organ. And since then she is not so happy and keeps to herself. Yeah, I would say she could have imagined.
1: Hey, hang on!
5: What's this?
1: Explosion! Sounded like it came from upstairs. Come on.
5: Mr. Mitchell?
1: Huh?
5: Your form, it is very good.
1: What?
5: But if you swing the arms more and stride lengthy...
1: Look, Coach, this is no time for a running lesson.
5: I don't see no...
1: Wait, around this corner. Hey, look at that. The door to that room blown right off its hinges.
5: Yeah, there are flames coming up. Mr. Mitchell, that is Martha's room.
1: What?
5: Yeah, Martha, she must be in there.
1: Quick, turn in the alarm. I'll see what I can do with that fire extinguisher on the wall. But I can't make enough of a dent in the flames to get into the room. I just about hold my own for 10 minutes or so, and then the firemen arrive and go to work. Finally, they get the fire enough under control so they can work their way into the room. Mrs. Gluten and I wait outside in the hall.
5: Mr. Mitchell, anyone in that room, there would not be much left of them.
1: I'm afraid you're right, Mrs. Gluten.
5: Yeah, look. Out they come with the stretcher. Oh, Martha, Martha.
1: Well, she sure wasn't just imagining she saw Rudolph Carpel. That's a cinch, but it's also a cinch she'll never be able to lead me to him now.

0: three chimes mean good times on NBC. There's music and fun for you tomorrow evening here on NBC. For music, hear the premiere broadcast of a refreshing new series called Musical Merry-Go-Round, bringing a melodic blend of classical and popular music. And for laughs tomorrow, hear Monty Woolley as he stars in The Magnificent Montague, formerly heard on Fridays, now brought to you as a Saturday night feature. Remember, tomorrow evening, it's Musical Merry-Go-Round and The Magnificent Montague. Now back to Dangerous Assignment, starring Brian Donlevy as Steve Mitchell.
1: Poor Marta.
2: Yeah. If she could only have remembered where she spotted Carpel before he rigged this booby trap for her.
1: Booby trap?
2: Yeah, he must have had some sort of a bomb rigged here in the room.
1: So that when she opened the door, it exploded.
2: Yeah, you know, funny.
1: Oh, what is?
2: She left me in the lobby at least 10 minutes before the explosion. Took her a long time to get to her room.
1: This Carpel, where will you look for him now?
2: Search me. Martha was my only lead. Well, come on, let's...
3: What happened?
2: Martha!
1: Well, you are alive?
3: My room, what happened?
2: That's what I like to know. Apparently your room was booby-trapped, Martha. We figured you were the one that they carried out on the stretcher.
3: But I did not go to my room after I left you in the lobby.
2: Oh?
3: No, I decided to walk around some more and see if I could remember about Carpel. So I did not even take off my coat. I went downstairs and out.
2: Then who got booby-trapped in your room?
3: I don't know.
1: Well, perhaps it was one of the other girls. They visit back and forth a lot. I can quickly find out.
2: Wait a minute.
1: What is it? What?
2: Chances are that the killer hung around the hotel long enough to see how his trap worked.
1: Yeah, perhaps.
2: If so, he could have seen you enter the hotel after the explosion, Martha. With that red raincoat you're wearing, you'd be easy to spot.
3: What are you getting at?
2: Maybe she's still around somewhere. If there were only some way we could trap him, make him think...
1: I got it, Mr. Mitchell.
2: Huh?
1: This red raincoat of Martha's. I could squeeze into it.
3: But why?
1: I will go outside, and maybe in the dark, the killer will think I am Marta. He will follow me, and then you can follow him.
2: See? I don't know. It might be pretty dangerous for you, Mrs. Gluten.
1: Mr. Mitchell, I am no weakling.
2: Well, that I believe, but still... Hey, wait.
3: What is it?
2: I think I've figured out a way to do it without any risk to either of you.
3: Oh, I will do anything to help, Mr. Mitchell.
2: You don't have to do a thing, Martha, except stay in a safe place. Mrs. Gluten's suite, for instance.
3: Well, all right. But what are you going to do?
2: Give Mrs. Gluten your raincoat. She and I are going for a ride.
1: Mr. Mitchell, I don't understand you. I put on the raincoat. We get into the car and drive here to the edge of the city. And now you keep craning your neck around.
2: Yeah, to see if we're being followed.
1: Well, are we?
2: I'm not sure. Hey, here we are.
1: Here we are, there.
2: See that little hotel right there?
1: Well, what about it?
2: That's as good a place as any. Come on.
1: Mr. Mitchell, perhaps you'd be good enough to tell me what is which.
2: Look, you're wearing Martha's red raincoat. From a distance, you could pass as Martha.
1: Sure. All that we have figured out already. But
2: now, suppose Carpel is following us. He sees us go into the hotel, and in a minute, I come out alone.
1: He thinks you have hidden Martha here.
2: That's right. I drive off, double back, and if he tries for the hotel, I grab him.
1: Well, what do you want I should do?
2: Slip out the back door, grab a cab back to your hotel, and wait for me. And above all, don't let anything happen to Martha. Mrs. Gluten eases out the back door. I wait a few minutes and then go out the front. I get in the car and drive off. Around the corner, I park, get out, and work my way back to a spot in the shadows of the alley across the street from the hotel. Then I wait. 15 minutes later, I see a gent approaching the hotel very cautiously. He could be my boy. He gets to the entrance and takes a quick look around, then slips inside. I'm just about to go after him when suddenly there's a faint sound behind me in the alley. I start to turn around, but something very solid connects with the back of my head, and I take a dive. When I come out of it, I'm all alone. I don't get it. If the guy entering the hotel was Carpel, then who slugged me and why? I cross the street and check the hotel, but of course the guy is gone, so I head back to Mrs. Gluten's hotel suite.
1: Oh, Mr. Mitchell, come in.
2: Thanks.
1: Oh, my, you're hit. You got a lump?
2: Lump, yeah. I'll sell at a loss, believe me.
1: Who did that?
2: I don't know. Incidentally, did you come right back here after you went out that back door?
1: Oh, yeah, sure, why?
2: I'm just wondering.
1: Where is Marta?
2: What?
1: I said, where is Marta?
2: That's just what I was afraid you said. I thought she was here with you.
1: Well, she was, but now I thought she was with you.
2: What do you mean?
1: I came right back here like you told me. Marta was just leaving. She said you had just telephoned her.
2: What?
1: Yeah, yeah. She said you told her the plans had been changed, that you wanted her to meet you at a certain place.
2: Oh, great.
1: So why isn't she with you?
2: Because I'm not the guy who telephoned her.
1: What? Then who did?
2: Oh, three guesses.
1: Ah, yeah, Capel.
2: Look, did Marta say where this phony meeting place was supposed to be?
1: Yeah, yeah, yeah, she did. Now, let me think a minute.
2: Come on, think.
1: Yeah, yeah, wait now. Ah, I got it. The west entrance to Vondel Park.
2: Okay, I'll see you later.
1: Yeah.
2: I head for the park entrance fast, but when I pull up and see the crowd gathered there, I figure I'm a few minutes too late. I expect to see Martha's body in the midst of them, but as it turns out, I'm wrong. Two guys have locked bumpers and are busily haranguing each other, much to the enjoyment of the crowd standing around. At first, I'm relieved, but when I look through the crowd, Martha isn't there. I ask a few people if they remember seeing her, but they tell me that the quarrel's been going on about a half an hour, and they haven't been paying any attention to anything else. So it looks like Carpel has finally gotten to Martha and shut her mouth. I drive back to the hotel and head for my room.
3: Hello, Steve.
2: Martha?
3: Yes, I...
2: Hey, you okay?
3: Uh-huh.
2: Oh, brother, that's a relief. You know, I'm going to quit worrying about you. First, I think you've been blown up in your hotel room, but you come walking down the hall a few minutes later. Just now, I figure Carpel's finally gotten to you, but you show up in my room safe and sound.
3: I'm glad you were wrong both times.
2: Oh, so am I. But what happened?
3: Well, I went to the meeting place I thought you had told me about over the telephone. But on the way, I began wondering about the call. Wondering whether it really had been you. Then the street was deserted and I became frightened, so I left.
2: I see.
3: When I got back to Mrs. Gluten's suite, she told me you had not been the one who telephoned me.
2: Lucky you left when you did then.
3: Yes.
2: Come on, Martha, I'll take you back to Mrs. Gluten's suite.
3: All right. Steve, do you think that it was Carpel who called and disguised his voice?
2: Well, he'd be the logical one, wouldn't he?
3: Yes. That means he definitely did see me the other day in that Chinaware shop.
2: Yeah, it looks that way. Well, here we are.
1: Ah, come on in. So, the two of you finally got together safely. From now on, we must keep an eye on this young one.
2: Yeah, might be a good idea if you got some rest, Martha.
1: Yeah, yeah, yeah. Go into my bedroom and make yourself at home.
3: Thank you. I will. I am rather worn out.
1: Yes. Well, Mr. Mitchell, what now?
2: Did you find out who the girl was who died in Martha's hotel room, Mrs. Gluten?
1: Oh, yeah, it was Frieda. Poor thing. I guess she went in to visit and thinking Martha was there.
2: Okay, I'm going to make a telephone call.
1: Telephone call? What about?
2: Not so loud.
1: Well, what is the secret? Who are you going to telephone?
2: The morgue. So I make my call and tell them what I want to know. Half an hour later, they call me back, and what they tell me doesn't surprise me at all.
1: Well?
2: They just finished the autopsy on Frieda. She was stabbed to death.
1: Stabbed? You mean Carpel killed the wrong girl and then rigged up the explosion to make...
2: No, I don't mean that at all, Mrs. Huh? Gluten. Come on. I want to have a little talk with our little Martha.
1: Martha? But what has she got to do with it?
2: That's just what I want her to tell me. Hey, she's gone.
1: Yeah, look, the window, it's open.
2: Yeah, an extension phone beside the bed. She probably overheard what the morgue told me.
1: I still don't understand what this...
2: Wait, fire escape outside. Yeah, there she is down on the street hailing a taxi. Come on, let's get down on your, to the car, fast.
1: I saw her jump out of that taxicab when it flew down near the canal here.
2: Yeah, I thought so too, but where'd she go?
1: She is a good swimmer. Maybe she went...
2: Wait a minute. See that barge tied up in the bank over there?
1: You think she could be hiding on it?
2: It's the only cover I can see for quite a way. Slow down.
1: All right.
2: Okay.
1: What are you doing?
2: I'm getting out here.
1: Huh?
2: I'll check the barge. You continue along the canal away, and if you don't spot her, come back here to the barge. I jump out, hit the ground, and roll to my feet. Every second counts now. I jump aboard the barge. Looks deserted. There are no lights. I start walking towards a small deckhouse at the stern. Then, as I get to it and turn the corner, I spot a glint of metal. I drop to one knee and a fire axe buries itself in the bulkhead behind me. Close, but no cigar, mother!
3: Let go of me!
2: Stay put!
3: Let go!
2: I said stay put!
3: Why, you...
2: That's better.
3: I should have cracked open your head when I had the chance.
2: You mean in front of that other hotel when I was waiting for Carpel to show up? Yeah. You sure didn't want me to grab him then, did you?
3: What? You know about that?
2: Yeah. I think I finally got you pegged. You see, I caught you in one lie, so I figured maybe you'd lied about a few other things. Looking back on the deal in that light, a lot of things fell into place.
3: What lie are you talking about?
2: You told me you got a phone message from me setting up a meeting place. You said you went there and it was deserted. That's what tripped you up, because there'd been a traffic accident there, and a crowd had gathered.
3: All right, all right. But you cannot prove a thing.
2: You rigged that story about a fake phone call as an excuse for you to get out of Mrs. Gluten's suite. You knew I had a plan to trap Carpel, and you were afraid it would work. That's why you slugged me when I was closing in on him.
3: No, that is not true.
2: What's your angle, Martha? Blackmail?
3: I don't know what you're talking about.
2: Sorry, your eyes just gave you away. Sure, it all fits. You spot Carpel here in Rotterdam and try to blackmail him, but he won't pay, so you get me over here to protect you and to show him you mean business. Then you take me on a wild goose chase around town, pretending you're looking for him.
4: Yes, just been quite clever.
2: What?
3: Carpel!
4: You both move almost too fast for me. It was with difficulty that I followed the chase here from the hotel. Stand quite still, both of you.
2: Hey, I remember you.
4: But of course. Martha brought you into my jewelry store yesterday to inquire about a mythical china shop.
2: Pretty smart, Martha, parading me in front of Carpel to let him know that you could blow the whistle on him any time you wanted.
4: Yes, I say, Martha's a clever girl, a boss.
3: Carpel, listen to me.
2: Martha, one thing I don't get is why you killed that other girl, Frida.
4: Frida, did you say?
2: Yeah.
4: Oh, I believe I can explain that.
2: Oh?
4: You see, after your visit to my jewelry store, I realized I was powerless, that I must pay Martha to blackmail. So I telephoned her hotel room to tell her. As I was talking, I heard her suddenly exclaim, Frida, as if someone had just come into the room.
2: I get it now. Frida heard you talking to Carpel. You killed her to shut her mouth and then rigged an explosion to make it look like Carpel had tried to kill you.
3: Carpel, Martha, you must listen. I will not blackmail you anymore, I promise.
4: I know.
3: What do you mean?
4: Simply that if I kill both of you, I will be quite safe again.
3: No!
2: I'm afraid you're a little too late, Carpel.
4: What do you mean?
2: I notified the Rotterdam police. There's a car coming toward us along the canal bank. It should be them.
4: You're bluffing.
3: No. No, I see the headlights. I hear it, too.
4: What?
2: Thanks for turning your head. Too late. Oh, no, Martha. You're not going anywhere.
1: Mr. Mitchell!
2: Here on the barge, Mrs. Gluten. And Martha's with me.
1: I did as you said. Went down to the end of the canal and come back.
2: I'm glad you did. I just passed you off as the Rotterdam police.
1: As for you, Martha, you have disgraced the Gluten Schweitzer and girls. You are the rotten apple in our cake. You will turn on your sweatsuit at once.
2: Yeah, I don't imagine she'll be doing much running from now on as far as disgracing the Gluten Schweitzer and girls, though I'm sure you and the rest of your team will live that down, Mrs. Gluten. Incidentally, there's one thing that's been puzzling me all through this deal.
1: Yes, oh, what?
2: Your team is called the Gluten Schweitzer and girls, right?
1: Right.
2: The commissioner told me that the Schweitzer came from the name of the coach.
1: Yeah, but...
2: But when I got here, I find you coaching the girls.
1: Well, yeah.
2: So where's Schweitzer?
1: Well, could you keep a secret?
2: Well, yeah.
1: There is no Schweitzer.
2: Mrs. Gluten.
1: Confidentially, who could marry a man with a name like that?

Three chimes mean good times on NBC. On the big show this Sunday, you'll hear Margaret Truman, Fred Allen, Groucho Marx, Ginger Rogers, and many more. Plus, the glamorous and dynamic Tallulah. No wonder it's the big show. And remember, it's a radio first for Theater Guild on the air Sunday as Catherine Cornell makes her radio dramatic debut in the first radio presentation of Shaw's Candida.

0: Dangerous Assignment, starring Brian Donlevy as Steve Mitchell, with Herb Butterfield as the commissioner, is written by Bob Reif and Adrian Jondo, with music by Robert Armbruster, and is produced and directed by Bill Karn. Others in the cast were Martha Wentworth, Tony Barrett, Virginia Gregg, Sidney Miller, and Barney Phillips. Join us again next week at this same time when Brian Donlevy, starring in the role of Steve Mitchell, will embark on another dangerous assignment. Dangerous Assignment came to you from Hollywood. Next, enjoy The Man Called X and your hit parade on NBC tonight.
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13: Get this and get it straight. Crime is a sucker's road, and those who travel it wind up in the gutter, the prison, or the grave. This started with a man on trial for his life and an A1 citizen eager to testify. But there it was interrupted. And it wasn't until I found a corpse in a bubbling bath, gunplay in the woods, and lots of blackmail that the real eager witness had a chance to talk.
0: From the pen of Raymond Chandler, outstanding author of mystery, comes his most famous character and crime's most deadly enemy as we present The Adventures of Philip Marlowe. Now, with Gerald Moore, starred as Philip Marlowe, we bring you tonight's exciting story,

0: Superior Court of the State of California and for the County of Los Angeles is now in session. The Honorable Albert Winston, judge presiding. Everybody rise.
1: It was the case of the people versus the oft-arrested, never-convicted, smooth Earl Jernigan, sometimes Bookie, charged in the first degree with a month-old killing of a kindly, gray-haired horse trainer named Kurt Hopper, who had once almost been my client. It was the afternoon of the fourth day of the trial, and the prosecutor for the state had already built an almost airtight case against the alleged gambler when my turn finally came.
2: To further substantiate the state's claim that Earl Jernigan did willfully and with malice aforethought take the life of the deceased Kurt Hopper. Will Mr. Philip Marlowe take the stand?
0: Raise your right hand. Promise to tell the truth, the whole truth, nothing but truth, help you God.
1: I do.
0: State your name and occupation.
1: Philip Marlowe, private detective.
0: Next stand.
2: Mr. Marlowe, on the morning of the 30th day of July last, the day on which the late Kurt Hopper was murdered, were you hired as a private detective by the said Mr. Hopper?
1: I was.
2: And at that time, Mr. Marlowe, did Mr. Hopper state his reason for hiring you?
1: He did. He wanted me to act as his personal bodyguard on the following day when he planned to drive to San Francisco.
2: Did he say why he needed a personal bodyguard?
1: He did. He told me he was afraid for his life, that he refused the gambler's demand that he drug a certain racehorse a week earlier, that gambler had threatened to kill him.
2: I see. Now, Mr. Marlowe, did Mr. Hopper name that gambler?
1: Yes, he did.
2: Who was it?
1: Earl Jernigan.
2: Thank you. No further questions, Your Honor.
3: Counsel for the defense?
4: Counsel for the defense waives cross-examination, Your Honor.
3: The witness is excused.
1: Didn't make sense. No cross-examination. Because from the opening adjective, the counsel for the defense, a dapper item named Calder, who always appeared in French cuffs, gray gabardine, and a cocky, uninviting smile, had raved, ranted, and practically spit at each witness the state had presented. So the courtroom was left with a tingling impression that Earl Jernigan's attorney had something of a surprise waiting up his legal sleeve. Later, when Calder was on his feet and addressing the jury, that something started out fast.
4: Now that the state has taken the trouble to offer so much circumstantial evidence, so much hearsay, rumor, conjecture, now will I smash all of that with the testimony of one man. One man known to all of you as an outstanding citizen of this city. A prominent real estate broker. An unimpeachable witness eager to testify. Mr. Leonard Gaines.
1: It worked. Landed in each and every lap like a live grenade and exploded all the way around at once. And when the eminent Mr. Gaines, gray at the temples, maybe 45, and neat in expensive midnight blue flannel with giant stickpin to match, took the stand, and in his own meeting of the board tone of voice told the court that Earl Jernigan had spent the entire day and night of July 30th last with him at his Malibu Beach home, the prosecuting attorney's jaw dropped to his chest and he stared dumb.
5: No time during day or night did Mr. Jernigan ever leave my home. And as for the hour of the murder, 8 o'clock in the evening, we were having dinner. After that, we played gin rummy until midnight.
4: Are you sure of that, Mr. Gaines? The hour of your dinner, I mean.
5: I am positive, Mr. Calder.
6: No, you can't be. You're lying.
7: Quiet in the court.
8: Order, Miss Harper. Order in the court, please.
6: No, I won't be quiet. I won't anymore.
8: Miss Harper, quiet. Order, order. This court is adjourned until tomorrow morning at 10 o'clock.
9: Another scotch and soda, mister?
1: Yeah, I guess so. Oh, wait a minute, baby. I think I'm going to have company.
9: Mr. Marlowe, can I talk to you for a minute? I'm Gail...
1: Gail Hopper, yeah, I know. What I don't know is why you're not doing 30 days on a rock pile with that rumpus you just kicked up in court. Would you like a soft drink?
9: No, thanks.
1: All right, just one, baby.
9: Jerk. The judge said he understood and left me off with a short lecture, which is what I had counted on.
1: Oh. You mean all that fireworks in there was planned, not just spontaneous combustion?
9: That's right. I had to have time. Look, Mr. Marlowe, will you work for me?
1: Oh, well, now, look,
9: will
1: baby...
9: Will you help me prove that Mr. Leonard Gaines is a liar and that Earl Jernigan did kill my father?
1: Now, take it easy, Gail. It's a big mouthful, you know.
9: Mr. Marlowe, listen, please. There isn't much time. We got to prove this.

0: Tonight or never. By noon tomorrow with the outside, the case will go to the jury.
1: Okay, what do you want me to do?
0: Take over where I left off. But first, let's get out of here.
1: All right. And never mind that drink, miss. Where do we start, honey?
0: With Leonard Gaines' ex-wife, Debbie Jansen. Here's a snapshot of her. They were divorced about 6 months ago, Mr. Marlowe, and she wasn't very happy about it.
1: No, huh? Made you figure she was your in?
0: Yes, and I was right. Mr. Marlowe, it took eavesdropping, bribery, second-story work, but I found out plenty.
1: I'll bet you did. Like what? Oh, hold it, Gail. Light's red.
0: Like the fact that Debbie and a guy called Eugene Mowry are putting a bite on Gaines for $20,000. Blackmail, Mr. Marlowe, with the payoff scheduled to be made sometime tonight. Right now, she's staying at the Sunland Sulphur Springs Lodge out in the valley. Gaines used to go there once in a while for his arthritis. And the why of the whole business is a letter Gaines once wrote to his ex-wife.
1: No fooling.
0: Uh-huh.
1: Well, tell me, what's that to do with Jernigan's trial and Gaines being a... Oh, it's green now.
0: I think there's a connection, because yesterday I overheard Debbie tell this Mowry something about Gaines' scheduled appearance at the trial today, and... Oh, Mr.
1: Hey, hey! Those jerk California drivers.
0: The man behind the wheel.
1: What about him?
0: That thin-faced, blonde hair. I've seen him before. I know he was trying to hit one of us.
1: Oh, fine. Well, that'll keep things from getting dull, won't it?
0: Then you're gonna help me.
1: Well, now, look, I... who could resist you, baby? Okay, tonight I check in at the lodge at Sunland Sulphur Springs. Come on, let's get out of here. It was 8 o'clock and almost dark when I reached the foothills of the mountain range that separates the San Fernando Valley from L.A. proper and turned off onto a narrow dirt road that ran through a twisting gorge past a moon-faced watchman who asked no questions as he slowly opened a sagging wooden gate faintly labeled Sunland Sulphur Springs, where Mother Nature's remedies bubbled from the earth private. It was another 5 minutes along the same dirt road uphill and through thick foliage before I was at a parking space out of my car and walking the last quarter of a mile toward the lodge itself that was spotted with widely separated cottages, also sagging, and each tagged Casa, and followed by something Spanish and hard to pronounce. Inside the place was cheap porch furniture and occasional threadbare rugs over scarred pine and deserted, except for a sleepy old guy with thick-lidded eyes and an accordion wrinkled face who was slouched in a heap behind a sign on the reservation desk that read Maynard Sharp, no less, night manager. When I gave him my name and said that both my rheumatism and I needed a rest, he came too, almost.
2: Roomy, Mr. Marlowe. Well, let's see. Can let you have most any one of the cottages. Half of them are empty. Things kind of slow this time of year.
1: How slow can you get?
2: You'll be surprised. How's about Casa Francisco de Leon?
1: Casa Francisco, Yeah, that'll be fine, Mr. Sharp.
2: All righty, sir. Now, if you'll just sign the register here, I'll get your key. But
1: as I signed my name, I checked the guest list quickly. And the next second found what I wanted. Deborah Jansen. And next to that, and in a different hand, her cottage for the night. Casa Rolando de Barandido. That's close enough. Well, anyway, it was all I needed. I took the key from Mr. Sharp, a misnomer if ever you heard one, learned the location of my quarters, paid him in advance, and left.
2: Thanks, son.
1: Outside, I turned to my right, past a large open bath that smelled like rotten eggs, and talked to itself like a junior Vesuvius, as more warm sulfur waters, equally unpleasant to smell, bubbled from a pipe in the center. Beyond that was the first cottage, another casa I couldn't pronounce, and it stayed like that all the way down the line, until I reached the second one that showed light. It was the casa known as Rolando de Barandido, and when I moved closer and around to a window that was screen only, I knew that my client had done her eavesdropping well, because in the center of the room and putting on her coat was the ex-wife named Debbie, and standing nearby and holding on tight to the cigarette in his hand like it was support, was what had to be the boyfriend, Eugene Mowry.
3: You're sure that Gaines will go through with this all right?
4: For the 100th time, Eugene, yes, I'm positive. Can't you understand? He has to. Besides, $20,000 won't break him. It won't more than bend him a bit. Now stop worrying.
3: But I can't. Debbie... Why must you go alone? Why can't I go with you?
4: Eugene, please, we've been over that. I told Leonard that I'd meet him in town at the Beverly Crest Hotel at 10 and alone. He agreed to also be alone. Except for the money.
3: Debbie, you do handle things well. Come here, darling.
1: The kiss be a brilliant.
0: Oh, please, Eugene, there isn't time.
3: Oh, what's the matter? Are my kisses losing their flavor at this point?
0: Don't be a fool. Look, it's late, Eugene. It's after 9 already. I've got to hurry. Now, go on. Go on, be a good boy and leave now. We shouldn't even be seen together tonight.
3: Well, why not, Debbie?
0: It's not smart. Here. Meet me at the tulip room, darling, at 11 as we planned. Then, Eugene, we'll have time and reason to relax. $20,000 worth of reason.
1: As Maury oozed toward the door, I slid away from the cottage and into the shadow of a clump of trees nearby. Stayed there as he walked out of sight down the road that led back to the parking space. Then a few minutes later, when Debbie clicked off the light and left, I moved out of hiding and started slowly after her at a safe distance. Until from someplace in the night, an ugly, snub-nosed automatic that belonged to someone blonde and thin-faced as a near automobile accident stopped me cold.
5: Where are you going, Jack?
1: For air. I'd love to walk in the country at night, okay?
5: I wouldn't know, Jack. I'm a city boy myself, but as long as that's what you want, it's Jake with me. As long as it's where it's good and dark. Now, go on. That way.

0: junk. That's far enough. Hold it. Turn around and face me.
1: Why, so I can watch you pull the trigger?
0: Never mind why. Just turn.
1: Okay, turn it is.
0: That's better. Now, one step closer.
1: One step closer.
0: Hey, what's that?
1: Not pleasant, my friend. Taking wing! Now, before I beat you in little pieces, let's have it. Who are you? Who do you work for, and what do you want with me? Come on, gunman, talk!
2: Okay. Okay, no more. My name's Langley. Work for Earl Jernigan.
1: Oh?
2: Yeah, I've been watching you ever since the trial started. Jernigan didn't want you moving in on it.
1: Which is why you tried to pick me off with a car when I was with Gail Harper this afternoon, huh? Come on!
2: Yeah, that's why. Now, what are you going to do with me?
1: For the time being, Buster, leave you as is. Flat on your back, because I've still got to catch up with a lady before she reads a letter! City boy.

0: In just a moment, the second act of Philip Marlowe. But first, because of the sharp rise in America's birth rate during the war, we face a very serious educational crisis. Many communities will find that their schools lack sufficient teachers, classrooms, and facilities. Citizens must get together and work for better schools, more teachers. If we want all of our children to have a chance for a good education, we must take action now. Now, with our star, Gerald Moore, we return to the second act of Philip Marlowe and tonight's story, The Eager Witness.
1: It was strictly hit and run. I piled Langley into the manzanita and didn't even wait to see him bounce. Instead, I took off through a gully that was a shortcut to my car, because I knew that Jernigan's watchdog had nothing to offer compared with the hot-headed Debbie Jansen, who at the moment, no doubt, was well on her way to the Beverly Crest Hotel and a blackmail rendezvous that was a cinch to wind up in the final destruction of the letter. That was my theory. But I dropped it like a hot rock just as I crossed the path to the sulfur pool.
2: Mr. Marlowe! Mr. Marlowe! Somebody screamed! In there by the spring! Oh, gosh! Oh, my gosh!
1: It was nothing but sulfur fumes and the thick gurgle of the springs until Sharp played his flashlight over the pool. Then we saw her.
2: Oh, my gosh.
1: And the water that was turning red from blood oozing around the knife in her back.
2: Look, it's Miss Jansen.
1: Come on, Pop, give me a hand. Let's get her out of there. Come on. Take it easy now. Take it easy. That's it. Debbie.
3: I never should have tried.
1: Tried what? Who was it, Debbie? Who did this?
3: Got the letter.
1: Who? Who got the letter, Debbie? Debbie.
2: Marlowe. Did she pass out?
1: For good, Maynard. She's dead.
2: She seemed to be mumbling something about a letter. Did you get what it was?
1: Yeah, only part of it. A killer apparently took the letter away from her. Believe me, that's bad.
2: Letter? What's a letter?
1: Wait a minute. Huh? Oh, it's probably that pheasant again.
2: Letter? Pheasant? What are you talking about?
1: Oh,
2: son?
1: I guess I'm just getting jumpy. Hey, there is somebody. Come on, Pop.
2: Sounds like he's over there, Marlowe.
1: Yeah, I can hear him.
2: Oh, no, that ain't going to do you any good, son. Not in that brush, it ain't. And what's more, I wouldn't go any further if I was you.
1: But, Pop, all he needs is 10 seconds and he can destroy that letter for good.
2: Well, just the same, there's a million and one places a killer can hide in there and lay for you, son.
1: Yeah, Pop, well, it's the moment it's a stalemate. I'd sure love to find out who that snake in the bush is.
2: You know, I've run a peaceful place up until it's getting to be like one of them there movies. Only thing left out is a posse.
1: Yeah, you're so right. Murders in the night, lost letters. It's corny enough without a posse.
2: Yeah, and might dangerous, too.
1: Hmm? Yeah, I see what you mean.
2: Are you ready to...
1: Yeah, I'm ready.
2: Yeah, I'll lead you back to the office. My Jasper, I don't understand this one bit. Miss Jansen is stabbed to death over that letter, and in her dying...
1: Hey!
2: What is it?
1: Shh. Up ahead there. What? Somebody ducked behind that big tree. Keep the chatter going, man. Walk on up the path. Don't let him know we spotted him. Go on, talk.
2: Sure. I was saying, I don't understand. Well, our place here is generally as quiet as a tomb.
1: As the old man grimly ad-libbed his way up the path, I followed a few feet behind. When he got even with the tree, I turned suddenly, took 3 fast steps, and grabbed! Come here, you!
2: Hang on to him!
1: Well. Mr. Leonard Gaines, the unimpeachable citizen himself. Stand still, Gaines.
4: A gun. What's the idea, Marlowe?
1: Try running and it'll come to you. I suppose you've got a legitimate reason for being here all thought up?
4: I'm here because I've got a touch of arthritis. I need a treatment and night's rest.
1: Arthritis isn't all you're going to have if I find what I think I'm going to find in your pockets. Empty them, Buster.
4: I said empty them. All right, I'll empty them.
1: That's better.
4: Sharp, you're a witness, and I demand that you...
2: Just a minute, Mr. Gaines. You're in a pretty bad spot to demand anything.
1: There's our baby. There's the letter we've been looking for. Pick it up, Gaines. Pick it up and read it.
4: Now see here, Marlowe.
1: See there, Gaines. Read it while you're able to.
4: Yeah. My dear Debbie, if I didn't know you so well, I'd resent your stupid accusations. Now, look, Mark.
1: Read it!
4: We've already made our property settlement, as you're well aware, and you'll be a long time finding a court that says otherwise. Now you know where you can go, so why not get started as ever, Leonard?
1: Oh, fine. That's about as incriminating as a lecture on the family meat bill. Sharp, whose jurisdiction are we under here?
2: County Sheriff's Office.
1: All right, call him. Also, call your man out on the highway and have him lock that main gate.
2: Main gate?
1: Yeah.
2: Say, now, that's a good idea. I'll do it right now.
1: Now, wait a minute. Have you got a gun?
2: Yep, got a rifle. Been in the family for years.
1: Can you use it?
2: Well, yeah, I reckon I can. Where are you going?
1: Out to round up Langley. He'll be pushing hard to give his boss's star witness here a big helping hand. I want to be in shape to push back. And remember, Pop, keep your eye on Gaines and not on the phone when you make those calls. I'll see you. The second time that night, I started down the hill and toward the car lot, keeping in the shadows and moving slowly this time. Because it was odds on that Langley had taken everything in. And I knew that he'd try to part my hair with a gun barrel and pull Leonard Gaines out of the jam he was in the very first chance he had. So I stayed off the paths long enough to have both socks full of burrs when it happened. But not what I expected. It was the Sharp family blunderbuss that had exploded with a blast like a small howitzer. So also for the second time, I turned and ran back up the hill, this time to the office. I got there just as Maynard, climbing hand over hand up a smoking rifle barrel, made it to his feet. Maynard, what happened? Where's Gaines?
2: Well, I don't know. He got away, I guess.
1: Well, the shot, what about that?
2: It went up there, through the roof.
1: Oh, fine.
2: Well, gosh, I didn't suspect a thing. He just said he wanted to smoke.
1: But he didn't happen to have a match, I know. So you hung your rifle over your arm, stuck both hands in your pockets to find one for him, and that's when he took you.
2: Yeah, that's exactly what happened. Well, how'd you know?
1: Never mind, Pop.
2: Well, I made a grab for him, though. Ripped his coat about halfway off.
1: Oh, that's great. That's great.
2: I'm sure sorry he got away, Mark.
1: All right, don't worry about it, will you? Can't get far with the gate locked.
2: Well, I got bad news there, too. Oh, the gate's locked all right. But there's a back road.
1: There's a back what?
2: Back road.
1: Road, yeah, well, right.
2: It ain't much. It's rough and rocky, but it's passable. And anybody's been up here as often as Mr. Gaines has, sure know about it.
1: Oh, great. Look, Pop, can't you understand that there was a murder committed here tonight and we had the murderer?
2: Yeah,
1: and no buts. Fell for the oldest gag in the world.
2: But
1: I was a sucker to turn him over to you. And will you stop waving that envelope?
2: I just think you ought to see this.
1: All right, what is it? Where'd you get all that loot?
2: Gaines dropped it when I ripped his coat.
1: $20,000, it says here on the wrapper. Something else written here, too. Casa Rolando de Barandido, a 10. Casa Rolando. Pop, that's it. That's the answer. Come on, we got to get down that back road in a hurry. Sharp at the wheel of the pickup truck, we bounced over the pair of sometimes parallel ruts studded with stones the size of bowling balls. It was called a back road. For the better part of 2 miles before he cut lights and motor and whispered that if Gaines was going to get stuck at all, it was sure to happen in a dry wash just around the next bend. I told him to wait and went ahead on foot. He was right. Gaines was stuck in more ways than one. His car was up to its hubcaps in sand and his wallet up to its stamp compartment in blackmail, conducted by his ex-wife's murderer with the same leather she'd had, the letter. It was Eugene Murray, and clenched in his hand was a tattered white envelope, nothing more.
5: I'll make it easy for you.
1: I held my .38 in close to my side and edged up behind him.
5: $20,000. Now, Murray, I don't have that much.
6: You lie. You're going to pay her that. I don't know. I know because we worked the deal out together. Only she got greedy. Tried to double-cross me and pull it alone.
4: Oh, so you killed her?
6: Yes, I didn't intend to, but when I found out that she tricked me, I was furious. First thing that I knew, I stabbed her. That's enough of that. Just give me the money. You've nothing to worry about.
4: Now, listen, Maury,
6: You listen, Gaines. You're in no position to bargain. 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Or facing the trigger man, Langley, if you refuse to alibi for Jernigan, isn't it? Or bucking a perjury charge if you do alibi? No. You've got yourself in the corner, Gaines. So pay off. Only $20,000.
4: But I tell you, Maury, I don't have it.
6: You're lying again.
1: No, he isn't. Don't move, either one of you. Leave your hands where they are. I got the 20 grand right here, and it's pretty well earmarked as blackmail payment already. But just to round things out, Maury, I'll take that envelope you've got there.
7: This? Well, what do you want this for?
1: Funny man. Because it's no doubt postmarked with an hour, a date, and a location. Which, together with Brother Gaines' own handwriting, places him out of town on July 30th. A time he swears he was at his Malibu home all day with Jernigan. Right, Gaines?
4: Smart boy, aren't you, Marlowe?
6: You still got a chance, Gaines. You better gamble with me. You've got nothing to lose now.
4: I'm with you.
1: Stand still, Buster. Or, sir, help me out.
7: Now, Gaines, go! Oh! Oh, my leg!
1: Were you thinking of going someplace, Mr. Gaines?
4: No. No, I'm not going anyplace, Mr. Marlowe.

0: Well, Gail, the big show's about to start. Court will be in session in a few minutes.
1: I know. And different from yesterday.
0: Yeah.
1: Oh, you did a swell job, Mr. Marlowe. Gee, I don't know how to thank you.
0: Save it, baby. If that scare Lady Justice holds in her hands is in better balance today, it was your hunch and old Maynard's blunderbuss did as much to put it there as my running around through the brush at Sulphur Springs.
1: But all I knew was that Gaines was lying. I didn't know it was as complicated as it was.
0: Well, that's because Debbie Jansen was twice as treacherous as we figured.
1: I still don't understand. How did you know that Eugene Mowry had killed Debbie?
0: Well, you see, baby, I overheard her tell Mowry that she was going to meet Gaines in the Beverly Crest Hotel at 10 for payoff.
1: Uh-huh.
0: But I figured that was a lie strictly for Maury's benefit when Pop gave me the packet of money Gaines had dropped. It had that complicated name of a cabin and the time of the appointment, which was also 10, written on it.
1: Mm.
0: So I knew the real meeting was scheduled to take place out there. See?
1: Oh, I see. Then she was going to send Mowry off to the Beverly Crest while she collected the money at Sulphur Springs and then beat it alone.
0: That's it, honey. You see, if her cabin had been named something simple like number 4, then Gaines could have remembered it. Instead of that Casa Robino del Bangadoro, whatever it was. He had to write down, you see? Well, then things might have been different.
1: Ah, oh, you'd have found a way. After all, you figured out it was the postmark that was important.
0: Only after I'd been slapped in the face by a perfectly harmless letter with no envelope. Had to be the postmark. What else?
1: Oh, they're starting.
0: Yeah.
1: Good luck, Mr. Marlowe. Give them the works.
0: Don't worry, baby. I'm the eager witness today. We're going to knock them dead. Literally. They got it coming. I watched Jernigan's face as the preliminaries got underway. The killer was beaten. When the court finally settled down to work and the prosecutor took over, I listened to his deft buildup as he primed the jury and the dramatic ringmaster voice he used when he called.
2: Will Philip Marlowe take the stand, please? Now, Mr. Marlowe, you told us yesterday that you are a private investigator. Now will you tell the court in your own words what happened to you last night?
0: I sat there looking into the cold, baleful eyes of the prosecutor and thought of a paraphrase on that wonderful quote from Oliver Wendell Holmes. It's not enough to ask for justice. One must also hope for mercy.
2: Mr. Marlowe.
0: Hmm? Oh, yes. I'm sorry. Well, it began here in this room yesterday afternoon at about 3:30 when the counsel for defense called a witness, a Mr. Leonard Gaines, to the stand.

0: The adventures of Philip Marlowe, bringing you Raymond Chandler's most famous character and crime's most deadly enemy, star Gerald Moore, and are produced and directed by Norman MacDonald. Script is by Mel Donnelly, Robert Mitchell, and Gene Levitt. Featured in the cast were Joy Terry, John Daner, Michael Ann Barrett, Junius Matthews, Ben Wright, Lou Krugman, Larry Dobkin, and Bud Whittem. The special music is by Richard Orunt. Be sure and be with us again next week when Philip Marlowe says...
1: The trail started in Montana with a bum with two names rushing away from his lady love and led fast into L.A. past a southerner from Canada, a worried wool dealer and a chorus girl with a .45. When it finally stopped at Murder in the Park, the tramp was still in a hurry.
0: You and I have a friend coming to call next Monday night. She's my friend Irma. If this beautiful, lovable, but dumb blonde isn't your friend now, she will be the moment you hear her over most of these same CBS network stations next Monday following the Lux Radio Theater. My friend Irma will bring you plenty of laughs and great entertainment. So be sure to make friends with my friend Irma these Monday nights on CBS, where you'll hear them all this fall. This is Roy Rowan speaking. Now, stay tuned for Gangbusters, which follows immediately over most of these same CBS stations. This is CBS, where Arthur Godfrey's talent scouts are heard Mondays, the Columbia Broadcasting System.

The Adventures of Frank Race, starring Paul Dubov, with Tony Barrett as Mark Donovan. The war changed many things, the face of the earth and the people on it. Before the war, Frank Race worked as an attorney, but he traded his law books for the cloak and dagger of the OSS. And when it was over, his former life was over too. Adventure had become his business. The Adventures of Frank Race.

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1: The words Florida and winter never seem to make sense when you put them together. But when circus people speak of winter quarters, they're usually talking about Florida and the off-season. Yet even in its off-season, the circus is still a spread of bespangled excitement. Even in winter quarters, it sprawls and sweats, and in spots, smells to high heaven. At the moment, Mark Donovan and I happen to be in one of those spots.
2: Oh, brother. There is suddenly an aroma around here which don't have nothing to do with them roses of Picardy which they sing about.
1: It's probably those giraffes over there, Mark.
2: Leave us get out of here before I start staggering. Oh, a guy could lose his hearing in a fog like this.
1: Cut it out. I'm looking for Mr. McClune. We're supposed to meet him here.
2: Yeah. Couldn't be the guy over there by the watering trough, could it?
1: Could be and is. Come on, Mark.
2: Look, Grace, who is this guy McClune?
1: Multimillionaire. Owns half the hotels down here.
2: So you're an insurance investigator, and you come all the way to Florida to meet a guy at the circus. That's fine, but I don't get it.
1: Mr. McClune is worried about his wife's welfare. He wrote of his worry to the Medina Life Insurance Company. Seems they indemnify her life for $1 million, and they saw fit to send me down here.
2: Multimillionaire, huh? He don't look it to me, brother. He don't look it.
1: Mark was right. Phineas J. McClune looked about as tycoonish as the second base of an off-pitch choral group. He was an aged little man with a puckered expression, and his hand clasp had all the warmth of a blackjack dealer's smile.
3: Suppose you're wondering why I suggested this as a meeting place, Mr. Race. It's because I don't wish my wife to know about you. And since the circus seems to be so much in the picture, it was only natural that we meet here, don't you think?
1: I may think so, Mr. McClune, in a minute.
3: Yeah, do you know my wife, Mr. Race?
1: Only through the newspapers. She's quite a social leader.
3: Oh, a great social leader. One of the first ladies of our adopted state. And that's just why I can't understand all this.
1: All what, Mr. McClune?
3: Well, these circus ruffians threatening her.
1: Is that your problem?
3: Of course, it could be caused by her attitude. She's not in favor of circuses. She firmly believes they have a disturbing influence on the younger generation. A very disturbing influence.
2: Oh, now, wait a minute. That's a lot of malarkey. Circus never hurt no kid I ever knew. Why, the circus is as important to a kid as Christmas or the 4th of July.
3: Yes, well, you may be right. Who are you, by the way?
1: My assistant, Mr. Donovan.
2: Oh, yeah.
3: Oh, of course. Well, you may be quite right, Mr. Lundigan.
2: No, Donovan.
3: Oh, of course. Yeah. But my wife. Well, a number of circus people have appeared at our home of late, and Mrs. McClune always seems to have to argue with them to get them to leave. And I want you to look into it, Mr. Race.
1: Well, then I'd better have a chance to talk to her, don't you think?
3: You believe that's necessary?
1: Seems so to me.
3: Well, if you think you need to. She's a very dominant woman. Very dominant. But, well, very well, Mr. Race. If you'll come to my home this evening, say about 7.
1: That's fine.
3: Very well, then, Mr. Race. I shall be expecting you. Oh, and you too, Mr. Demijohn.
2: What?
3: Your odd name, that, isn't it? Are there many more of you?
2: Yeah, they tell me quite a few, Mr. McClune, quite a few.
3: Really? Well, a strength in numbers, isn't there? Good day, gentlemen. I shall see you this evening.
2: Hey, Race.
1: Yes, Mark?
2: Look, don't demi have a meaning of some kind?
1: Yes, it means half.
2: Oh, that's ridiculous. How could I be half, John? That old guy sounds crack to me.
1: He seems rather eccentric, all right.
2: Hey, he couldn't have been kidding me, could he?
1: I don't think he meant to, Mark.
2: I wish I was sure. I certainly wish I was sure.
1: Mark and I didn't leave right away. There was nostalgia there for both of us. So we did some more prowling around, going from the animal section into a tent where aerialists worked aloft and clowns cavorted in the sawdust, perfecting routines for the opening of the tour only a week or so away. And it was while we watched that Mark nudged me.
2: We are being given the big double O, John. Maybe we ain't welcome around here.
1: Where?
2: Them two over there. The clown, the other guy. Here they come now. And they ain't all smiles.
1: There's no reason for trouble, Mark. Take it easy.
4: Hey, yo!
2: Yeah, what do you have?
4: What are you doing around here? Who are you?
2: Oh, just a couple of tourists. Who are you? Get this dude, Ben. He wants to know who we are.
4: Yeah, comic. You heard the question, Rube. What are you doing around here?
1: No harm. We've just been taking in the sights.
2: Taking in the sights, huh? Come on with us.
5: What for?
2: Just because we say so, that's all.
5: You guys call me a comic. You want to know something, fellas? Look, to back up that chatter, you're going to need reinforcements.
2: They're asking for a lesson, Ben.
4: Yeah, especially the Gabby one. And school starts with this.
5: That's called beating a guy to the punch, Ben. And now you got sawdust on the back of your lap.
4: Yeah. Well, we'll see how long you last. Hey,
5: Rube! Hey, Race, here come the reinforcements. Time to duck.
1: We ducked, only to find it a lost cause. There were too many of them coming from too many directions. We gave up dodging, tried breaking through. But I knew it was going to be like an off-tackle smash going sour, and it was. Oh! It was probably about 20 minutes later that I stopped spitting sawdust and sat up. We were on a wooden floor now. After we'd been rendered helpless, Mark and I had been spread-eagled across half a dozen shoulders and carried to some sort of an office. I looked at the base of a swivel chair and at the feet of some man who sat in it. He spoke to us.
6: Don't you know what can't be done?
2: What can't be done?
6: Winning a fight from circus hens in their home grounds?
2: Yeah, well, just the same.
6: Just the same what?
2: Just the same, we didn't do so bad. A couple of those creeps had their noses in the dirt just as deep as we had ours.
6: Well, next time you come, buy tickets, will you? We can use the money.
1: Something in that voice made me look higher up, till I stared into a face out of the past. A face wearing a broad grin.
6: I've been wondering when you were going to recognize me, Race.
1: What? Oh, Larry! Larry LeClaire!
6: You son of a gun, you. When I saw who the boys had dragged in here, I could hardly believe my eyes.
1: Hey, Mark, you've heard me speak of this fellow. Larry LeClaire served in the OSS with me.
2: Yeah,
1: best
2: yeah.
1: judo man we had.
2: Yeah,
6: sure. I recall you giving me plenty of trouble on occasion.
1: Hey, what are you doing here?
6: Forgetting something, aren't you, Race? My full name, Lawrence Lansing LeClaire. And this outfit...
1: Happens to be the Lansing Brothers Circus. You mean you're running the show?
6: Yes, Race, I'm running it. Inherited a lot of stock from my mother. Got control about 3 years ago. Not that I'm doing so well. Financially, the Lansing Brothers Circus is limping badly. Now, but never mind that. Come on down to the pie car with me. Maybe some coffee will soothe those bruises, huh?
1: He told us more about it as we sat at the food counter of the show's pet lounging spot. Circus was running into bad luck. Had been for some time. There'd been recent sabotage, which was why Mark and I'd been jumped as strangers who might be out to do some more damage.
6: We figure it could be coming from some of the smaller carnivals, probably trying to chop us down to their size. And they might do it before long.
2: Yeah, but Lansing Brothers, why, that's one of the biggest shows in the business.
6: We were hurt badly about 18 months ago, Donovan. Had a big blowdown in the Middle West. Lost a lot of equipment, even animals. Hurt us badly. And we've been taking it on the chin here. Two fires in the last few weeks. First one took $20,000 worth of food supplies. Second one burned a dozen trucks and a lot of canvas. Well, you'll hardly believe it, Race. But I don't have the funds to get the show to Atlanta. Our first date for the new season.
1: Oh, but Larry, can't you borrow some money?
6: I'm already up to my neck, to the tune of $250,000. It has to be paid out in the next 4 months.
2: Oh, that's awful. Some people think they got troubles.
6: Well, I've got one possible out. The Amalgamated Women's Clubs of Florida. I'm dickering with them to put on a couple of charity performances in Miami. All I'm asking is enough to cover expenses and move the show to Atlanta. That's one deal I simply have to make or I'm through.
1: At 7 o'clock that evening, Mark and I presented ourselves at the door to the McClune Mansion, a facade that could have straddled the 20th Century Limited. And Mrs. McClune matched her home. Wearing a hat like an inverted kettle drum, she swept in just after we got there, eyeing us with the gaze of a jaundiced macaw. She took over at once, backing her husband into a nearby corner.
7: What's going on here? Have you been making some more of your peculiar friendships, Phineas?
3: No, my dear. It's just that I've been worrying about those thugs who've been looking around the house lately. So I called in an investigator.
7: Oh, Phineas, I have never heard of anything so ridiculous.
3: Now, my dear, I was only thinking of your safety.
5: Oh, safety, he says. That dame could handle a platoon of Marines.
7: What's that?
5: Just passing the time of day, lady. That's a...
7: I don't care for whispering in my own home, young man. Did you say these were investigators, Phineas? And you talk about thugs infesting the place? Well, this whispering fellow has one of the most unprepossessing faces I have ever seen.
5: No, take it easy, lady. With a puss like yours, you got no call to go around dispossessing other people's faces.
1: Mrs. know. McClune, your husband seems to think you're threatened with some sort of danger.
7: Well, who on earth would threaten me?
5: Yeah, I think you made a point.
7: Don't be impudent, young man.
1: Mr. McClune, this afternoon you said you felt Mrs. McClune was in danger of being harassed by circus people. Do you mind telling us why you believe that?
3: No, I don't mind at all, Mr. Ray. The other day, when I came home, I saw a man performing somersaults on the lawn. And when I asked him what he was doing, he said he was an acrobat with a circus.
1: It's logical.
3: Now, while we were talking, another man came from around the other side of the house and joined him. And when I asked them what they wanted, they said they were here to see my wife. Now, I ask you, gentlemen, and you, my
7: and
3: dear.
7: And just because of that... Oh, well, Phineas, you're an idiot.
3: Yes, my dear.
7: My husband, you see, is very imaginative.
3: But, my dear...
7: I won't hear any more about it. I am accepting the presidency of the Amalgamated Women's Club tomorrow, and I intend to be fresh and ready for the inaugural speech. Good evening, Phineas.
5: Hey, wait.
7: And... Now, what do you want?
5: Look, lady, did you say you was going to be president of all the dames clubs in the state?
7: Oh, that's a thoroughly crude way of putting it, but the answer is yes.
5: Hey, you hear that, Race? Listen, lady, look, we got a pal in trouble, and you could do him an awful big favor.
7: I am not interested in doing favors for anyone.
5: Yeah, but look, this boy is a president, too. President of the Lansing Brothers Circus. And all he wants is to do a benefit for you frails down in Miami.
7: Young man, I detest circuses.
5: Oh, you're kidding.
7: They're a disturbing influence on the younger generation, a thoroughly disturbing influence.
5: Ah, that's a lot of malarkey. The circus never hurt no kid I ever knew.
7: Young man, if you're trying to argue with me, you may as well save your breath. And you can tell your circus president that the Amalgamated Women's Club have no intention of patronizing any circus in any way or for any reason.

0: And now, back to the adventures of Frank Race.
1: Delivering bad news to people is not one of my favorite pastimes. But leaving Larry LeClaire in the dark as to his deal with the women's clubs wouldn't have been helpful. So Mark and I went to see him about it the next morning. The information froze the smile on his face and dropped him limply into his desk chair.
2: Well, that rips it. Know anyone who might give me a job, Race?
1: Oh, it can't be as bad as all that.
2: My friend, you have no idea. It's bad.
3: Mr. LeClaire!
2: Yeah, what is it, son?
3: We got trouble.
2: Trouble?
3: A bunch of guys moving in the lot. Picked up Ben figures they're out to wreck the main tent.
2: Over my dead body. Come on!
1: Do you have enough men to handle this, Larry? The lot looks deserted.
2: More of my luck. Except for the cage boys and a few others, I'll let the rest leave for the weekend.
4: Well, you can count on us, can he, Race?
1: He sure
2: can.
1: No,
2: you fellas stay out of it. These things get pretty bad.
4: Are you kidding? What do you think we are, violets?
5: Hey, Mr. Race.
1: Mr. McClune, what are you doing here?
5: Oh, I called your hotel, and they said you'd gone out to the circus ground, so... My word, what is going on here? All those rats here.
1: Mr. McClune, you'd better clear out of here. Mark!
2: Your friend ducked out, Race.
3: Yeah, I guess you don't want no part of no free-for-all.
1: If Mark Donovan ducked out, he had something in mind.
2: All right, hold it. We'll make our stand right here. You men! What are you trying to do here?
6: You're all washed up, LeClaire. We're closing you out as of now.
3: Hey, I know that guy, Mr. LeClaire. He used to be with Colmark's Carnival down in Louisiana.
2: Well, you're going to meet him again soon. They're moving in.
7: Don't know how we can stop them. It's 3-1.
6: Hey, Race! Move back! Move back!
1: It was Mark atop an elephant. And behind him were three other men on more elephants. We skipped aside to let them pass, and they really broke it up.
2: Well, I'd feel a lot happier about winning that skirmish if it weren't for old man McClune getting hurt. How is he, Race?
1: Still unconscious. You mind if I use this phone, Larry?
2: No, go ahead.
1: That gang off the lot?
2: Every last one of them. Donovan, you really turned the trick with those elephants.
4: Just like hiding a bulldozer. Even better.
8: McClune residence?
1: Mrs. McClune, please. Frank Race calling.
4: Hey, Race, how was your old man hurt?
1: I imagine he fell trying to get out of the way. Must have hit his head on something.
2: Got a nasty welt there.
1: Mrs. McClune, this is Frank Race. I'm calling from the Lansing Brothers Circus lot.
9: And you brought me to the phone to tell me that?
4: This is a dame that never stops slugging.
1: I brought you to the phone to tell you there's been a brawl here and that your husband's been hurt.
9: My husband? Phineas McClune?
1: You have only one, I trust.
9: What do you mean he's hurt? How badly?
1: He was hit on the head. He's unconscious.
9: Where is he? Where do you have him?
1: We're on the circus lot. We have him in the pie car.
9: Look,
1: we
9: don't move him. Don't let anyone else move him. I should be right there.
2: Well, Race?
1: Larry, that clown of yours, the one called Slim.
2: Yeah, what about him?
1: He said he knew one of those fellows who made the attack.
2: That's right. Slim did say that.
1: Your publicity man, does he happen to be on the lot?
2: That's Charlie Rowland. No, he's in New York. But his assistant's here, Gil Prentice.
1: Good, I'd like to see him right now. And then I'd like to talk to Slim about the fellow he recognized. Maybe I can give you a helping hand with your troubles. According to Slim, the attacker he'd recognized was called Pete Bannister. And three boarding houses and two bars later, we caught up with him to find him half gone from the contents of a dozen ale cans that littered his room. This was a break, since he didn't remember us as being participants in the morning's free-for-all.
3: Yeah, I'm Pete Bannister. What y'all want?
1: Tell him, Mark.
4: Sure. We was with Goldmark's Carnival down Louisiana way. We heard that you used to be one of the gang.
3: Oh, I certainly did. Oh, so you meant it with Goldmark, were you?
4: Yeah.
3: That's a great outfit. A great outfit. Sit down here. Sit down. Any Goldmark boys are friends of mine, you know. I wish I had something to offer you fellas in the way of a drink.
4: No, don't worry about that, pal. I took a deep breath when I first come in, and I picked up a glow that should last me for hours.
3: No. Yeah. You fellas are all right, yeah. You know. Hey, sure are.
4: Yeah, fine. Yeah.
3: When'd y'all blow in?
4: Yeah, just now. And we heard that you could put us next to something good. Something with lots of dough, you know, not much labor.
3: Well, now, can you handle yourself? In a fight, I mean.
1: Would we have been with Goldmark if we couldn't handle ourselves?
3: No, ain't that the truth?
4: Yeah. Look. How about the deal?
3: Huh?
4: The deal.
3: Oh, sure. I'll tell you where I can latch on to something real good.
4: Huh?
3: A little excitement. A little nice money for it. His address and name of the party.
10: Hey, how you doing,
3: Pete? Oh, hi, boy. Just in time.
10: I thought I'd drop over there. Hey, when did you take up with these guys?
3: There's a couple of boys used to be with Goldmark.
10: Yeah, like Fatman used to be with Goldmark. These turkeys were with a Lansing outfit this morning fighting on their side.
1: Come on, Mark. I believe we better...
10: Hey, wait a minute. You rubes ain't going nowhere.
4: The man's got a gun, Race.
1: Yes, he has, hasn't he? Which means we'll probably have to resort to violence.
10: Yeah, you ain't resorting to nothing. Now back up, both of you, say.
11: Timber! That's all for you, lad! Come on, let's go, Race. Come on!
1: Mind if we come in, Larry?
2: Oh, come on in, Race. Find out anything?
1: Sour news again, Larry. That gang is reforming to come back. They picked up more men, and this time they're out to wreck your whole outfit.
4: Yeah, and they'll be showing up any minute.
12: Well, then why on earth don't you call the police, you idiots?
1: Mrs. McClune.
12: Mm?
2: Yes, yeah, she's still here, Race. And Mr. McClune, too. Doctor said he shouldn't be disturbed for a while.
5: I'm all right now. I want to go home.
12: Well, you can't go home, Phineas, not for another hour. And you need your rest, and you're going to get it.
4: Yeah, but he ain't going to get much rest staying here.
12: So I have you to contend with again, young man?
4: Look, I'm just telling you, lady. This ain't going to be no spot for no rescue.
12: I repeat, why not call the police?
2: Take them too long to get here. And you can't expect them to station half the force in this one spot.
13: Hey, boss! Boss, yeah. Trouble again. And this time it won't do no good to use no elephants. They brought along bull hooks.
2: How close are they, Slim?
13: Oh, they're coming across the marsh. They'll be here in about 3 minutes.
2: All right. We'll get out. Leave it to them. I can't hold it anyway. So why take a chance on more people getting hurt?
1: It can be stopped quite simply. If one person will go out there and say a few words.
12: Well, then, for heaven's sakes, let us see that it's done. Now, who is this person?
1: Mr. McClune.
12: My husband? What on earth are you talking about?
1: It's your husband who's been hiring those men to wreck this circus. I found that out this afternoon. How about it, Mr. McClune?
5: You're quite right. I am the guilty party.
12: Phineas? Well, not in heaven's name. Why?
4: All for the love of you, lady. And if that ain't some sweet mystery of life, I'll put in with you.
5: I was afraid they were going to hurt you, my dear. These circus people. So I decided to eliminate the root of it. The circus itself.
12: Phineas, of all the insane idiot... Look, you people must understand that my husband is very eccentric.
1: Well, that may be true. But this was actually your fault.
12: My fault?
1: You've been so ashamed of once being a bareback rider that you turned it into a hatred for the circus. When old-time circus friends came to see you, you turned them away, harshly. Your husband got the idea you were fighting with him. And, of course, he thought you were in danger.
12: Oh, well, Mr. Racer, I don't know whatever led you to believe that I have ever been connected with a circus.
1: Led me to believe it, Mrs. McClune, when you didn't bother to ask me for directions when I told you to come to the pie car. The average person doesn't know what a pie car is.
12: And neither did I. Not until I got here and asked a pair of joys how I...
1: So. Well, that's a very interesting thing. So you asked a pair of joys, did you? And, tell me, what are joys, Mrs. McClune? They're clowns, aren't they? But only someone familiar with the circus would know that, wouldn't they?
5: Oh, my dear.
12: Now, look here. You can't prove anything from all this silly bother.
1: Have a look at this photograph, Mrs. McClune. It's from the files of this very circus. It was taken, I would say, 30 years ago. And it's the likeness of one Annie Foulard, equestrian. And since your name happens to be Anastasia Foulard McClune... The newspapers can make quite a splash out of that, don't you think?
12: I don't know.
1: Are you going to ask your husband to get rid of that mob out there?
5: I shall take care of it. I shall take care of it at once.
2: Oh, just in time, too.
12: Well, If you people have said all that you have to say...
1: Oh, no, not quite, Mrs. McClune. Anastasia Foulard McClune. There's still a little matter of the Amalgamated Women's Clubs of Florida commissioning Mr. LeClaire to take this circus to Miami.
12: Well, very well. I shall see to it that the necessary arrangements are made in the next few days.
2: Hey, that's wonderful.
1: Mrs. McClune.
12: Well, now what?
1: The next time those old circus friends visit you, I wouldn't run them off with harsh words. You might find a lot of happiness in getting together with them. And I think you could do yourself another psychological good turn if you organized a social equestrian group to appear for those charity shows in Miami, with you a star.
12: Me? Oh, riding again?
1: Might be a good idea, don't you think?
12: Oh, well, perhaps you are right. Yes, perhaps you are right.
4: Yeah, and lady, look, if you really want to get the crowds in, do me a favor, do your act in tights, huh? At that shape, you're a cinch to fill every seat in the tent.

The Adventures of Frank Race, starring Paul Dubov with Tony Barrett as Mark Donovan, comes to you from Hollywood. Others heard in tonight's cast were Bert Holland, Larry Dobkin, Wilms Herbert, and Michael Ann Barrett. Our story was written and directed by Buckley Angel. The music is composed and played by Ivan Dittmars. Be sure to be with us again this time next week for another dramatic chapter in The Adventures of Frank Race. Art Gilmore speaking. This is a Bruce Ells production.

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1: Rogue speaking. As I walked down the corridor of the death house, the butterflies in my stomach were doing a soft shoe dance to the beat of a dirge. In a half hour, Mike Royal, the man I was about to see, would die of sitting in a chair. An occupational disease common to the business of murdering. This was not my idea of a pleasant way to start an evening, but that's the way it was. I was there by special request of the condemned man and completely in the dark as to why. When the guard and I reached the cage, Mike Royal was standing there with his face squeezed into the bars. Already they had slit his trouser leg and shaved his head, so 50,000 volts could enter quickly without knocking.
2: Here we are, Rogue.
1: Thanks, Hanson. Hello, Mike.
3: Oh, thank God you're here, Rogue. I didn't know if they'd let you come.
1: I got here as fast as I could.
2: Go on in, Rogue, but you've only got five.

0: Listen, Rogue. You've got to help me.
1: Now, Mike, your lawyer's throwing the book at them. Every appeal's been turned down. What can I do for you?
0: I'm not talking about something for me. I want you to help somebody else.
1: Who?
0: My kid.
1: Didn't know you had a kid, Mike.
0: Yeah, a girl. Florence. She's 14. In the parochial school at Arlington. Father Shea knows. You must help me get some money for her, Rogue.
1: Well, sure, Mike, sure. The press boys will chip in. We'll get up a little benefit.
0: Oh, you'll get up nothing. I don't want a handout.
1: But, Mike...
0: Listen. I only have a minute left. Now, I want you to get the reward money and split it with her. $10,000 for her and $5,000 for you, huh?
1: Oh, save your breath, Mike. The insurance company isn't paying $15,000 for your pals, even if you do turn them in. They'll only pay for the return of the stones.
0: I ain't talking about the stones. I wouldn't sing on my pals. You know that, and they know it. But what they don't know is where the stones are. And I do, and I'm going to tell you.
1: Why not tell the cops?
0: Because I want her to get the money, you hear? Now, I've never done anything for her all the time that I was alive. And now that I'm as good as dead, I can. You hear?
1: Yes, Mike.
0: I killed a man, and I'm ready to burn for it. Well, that's okay. But wherever I'm going and whoever I have to answer to, I can face it better if I check out doing something decent. And you're the only one who can help me, Rogan. Well, you've just got to give me a break.
1: Okay, Mike, okay. I'll do what I can. Not for you now, but for your kid. Where do I get the stones?
0: An angel will hand them to you.
1: Now come back to Earth, will you, Mike? Where do I get the stones?
0: An angel will hand them to you.
1: An angel, huh? I see. Yeah, I get it.
0: That's all I can tell you, Rogue. That's all I can tell you.
1: Okay, Mike. Anything you say.
2: Time's up, Rogue.
1: Right, Hanson.
0: Promise me you'll do it, Rogue.
1: Sure I will, Mike. Sure I will. Anything you say.
0: Yeah. And then split it 10 and 5, huh?
1: Sure. Anything you say.
0: Yeah. Rogue.
1: Yeah?
0: So long,
1: Mike.
3: That was very nice of you, Mr. Rogue.
1: Oh, Father Shea. I didn't see you.
3: I just couldn't help hearing you promise to do something for Mike. I don't know what it is, but I can see your heart's in the right place.
1: Father, you haven't been worrying about me.
3: I confess I was beginning to. You know, you've been pretty close to the line of the law.
1: Always just inside, Father. I think you can stop worrying.
3: Perhaps I will. Granting a dying man's last wish is a good sign. A very good sign.
1: Well, the least I could do was say I would.
3: Say you would? You mean you're not going to?
1: I would if I could, Father, but I'm no crystal ball. I can't read his mind. Mike's got angels and his daughter and $15,000 all mixed up in his mind like farmer's salad.
3: Perhaps I can find out what he means and tell you.
1: No, Father. Mike told me to go see an angel. But I'm not quite ready to meet the angels. Yet. Father Shea turned and walked back to Mike's cell. Then Hanson, the guard, joined me, and we started down the corridor.
4: Our Father,
5: who art in heaven,
4: hallowed be thy name.
5: Thy kingdom come.
4: Thy will be done.
1: I could hear Father Shea and Mike praying together. Oh, I wished I could help Mike's kid. But I couldn't see myself getting mixed up in this thing, even if it did have a payoff. No, sir. I couldn't see it. The prison gates clanged behind me, and I grabbed a cab. Told the driver where to go and leaned back with my thoughts. I thought of 4 big shining diamonds. I thought of a $15,000 reward, and of a little girl in parochial school, and of her father, who had made a death house will and testament naming me executor. And I thought of Father Shea's eyes when he thought I was backing out on my promise, and that one screwy line of Mike's, an angel will hand them to you. But any way I looked at it, all it added up to was a headache. By the time I got home, I was plenty tired. Maybe in the morning it would make sense. What I needed now was sleep.

0: I went up to my apartment, walked in, and speaking of angels, there in my favorite armchair sat what appeared to be at least a very reasonable facsimile. A dark-eyed, red-headed dame who smiled and said,
1: "Hello. The manager let me in. I said I was an old friend. You're not seeing things."
0: That's what you think. Who poured you into that gown?
1: Won't you come in? I won't bite you.
0: Oh, thanks. I'm a barking dog myself.
1: Won't you sit down?
0: Thank you. Oh, here's your purse.
1: Thank you.
0: I make it a point never to sit on ladies' purses, especially when there's a gun in them. Might go off. All right, baby, what is this?
2: We'll continue our story in just a moment. But first, here's something a woman told us the other day.
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0: I'm not the type who expects handouts from angels, so when Mike Royal told me, just before he was executed, that an angel would hand me the Maris diamonds, I was as groggy as a New Year's morning. But when I reached my apartment, there sat something that looked very much like an angel, until I found a gun in her purse.
1: You're very clever, aren't you?
0: Well, the doctors at Yale and Harvard are both bidding for my head when I die. I might give one to each. Anything else you'd like to know?
1: Yes. What did Mike Royal tell you?
0: Mike Royal?
1: I didn't come here to play games.
0: Oh, what a pity.
1: What did he tell you?
0: Now listen, baby. I don't know who you are or what you want, but I haven't got it. You're poison, and I don't want any part of you. Now beat it before my fists get out of control. And take your water gun with you. As soon as I empty the water. Here you are. Now crawl back under your rock.
1: Now, listen. Mike Royal told you something. And you're in this whether you like it or not. I don't work alone, and my friends play rough.
0: Baby, I don't care how rough your friends play.
1: We knew Mike would talk before he died. We tailed every visitor and tapped his lawyer's phone. We knew when he sent for you. You were the last guy to see Mike alive, and we also knew you wouldn't tell the cops. Because you love a greenback more than anything in the world.
0: That's right. I love greenbacks. 15,000 of them.
1: 15,000?
0: For the arrest of the Maris vault breakers and killers of the guard, and for the return of aforementioned jewelry.
1: It wouldn't be easy to find those persons.
0: For 15 grand, I'll work hard.
1: So that's it. Little boy scout catches the gang, turns in the stones, and collects the merit badge.
0: And 15,000.
1: The stone's worth $500,000 that you can turn in now for 100,000 cash. Is that smart? Play along and we'll be rich.
0: We? Who's we?
1: You and me. Don't you think we could get along?
0: Well, I shouldn't be surprised. What about the rest? Your friends?
1: They're on their own. I said you and me. We could go away somewhere together. Think of it, Rogue. $100,000.
0: Well, that's a lot of move.
1: You can have anything you want, Rogue. Anything you want. Just you and me all the way. Well, what do you say?
0: I'm hanging on the ropes, baby. Keep punching.
1: Look outside. It's snowing. It's cold. But in Florida, it's warm. In Bermuda, all year round.
0: getting warmer right here.
1: What did Mike tell you?
0: How do I know you're on the level?
1: Here's a down payment.
0: Baby. Then it hit me. Oh. The guy must have flown out of the closet like a moth. A two-legged moth. Swinging a sap that caught me over the right ear. Every steeple in the world began chiming 9 o'clock. The hands of one big clock kept whirling around like a propeller, with me stuck like a hunk of gum on the end of the minute hand. Then the clock fell over on its back. I was still whirling, but now the hands of the clock were a merry-go-round, faster and faster and faster. There I was, on Cloud 8. My home away from home, where my old friend, my alter ego, Ugor, was waiting for me.
4: Hello, Rogi. Say, where have you been for the last couple of weeks?
0: Hello, Ugor. Say, Ugor, do you know any angels?
4: The company you've been keeping?
0: An angel with a handful of diamonds?
4: Hey, Rogi, you'd better get back downstairs. You're in trouble.
0: But what did Mike mean? I can't figure it out.
4: Oh, use your head, Rogi.
0: No, I did. For a baseball. Somebody batted it for the circuit. That's why I'm here.
4: Go on back, Rogi. All they want is what you know. Tell them, Rogi. It won't mean any more to them than it does to you.
0: But Ugor...
4: Over the side you go, Rogi.
0: So long, Ugor.
4: So long, Rogi.
5: Come on, Rogue. What'd he tell you? Come on or I'll beat it out of you.
1: Did you see Mike Royal tonight?
0: Yes, I... I saw him.
1: Did he say anything about the jewels? Did he say they were in a vault? Did he say they were in a safety deposit box? Did he say he gave them to a fence? Who did he say you'd get them from?
0: From an angel.
1: What?
0: An angel.
5: Nuts. All he gives us is double talk. I'll slap it out of him if I have to slap his head off.
1: Well, maybe he really doesn't know.
5: He knows plenty. He's seen us, hasn't he?
1: Wait a minute. Listen, Rogue. I'm going to give you one chance more. Who did Mike say would give you the jewels?
0: An angel.
1: No, Joe, take care of him. It's almost 10. I've got a dance at the club in 20 minutes. I don't want them to think there's anything wrong. Keep him here. I'll be back.
5: Okay, leave him to me.
1: Just be careful, Joe.
5: And now, brother, I don't want to hear no more talk about angels.
0: Well, then stop asking.
5: I'll keep asking until I get a straight answer. No more funny talk. What did Mike tell you?
0: Here we go again.
5: Sure we do. Until you talk. I'm going to ask you just 10 questions. One with each knuckle. What did Mike tell you? What did Mike tell you? Come on, talk!
0: He hit me with everything he had. I went sailing across the room, 3 sheets in the wind. I hit the wall and fell to my knees, grabbing at the telephone table for support. And then the phone fell off the cradle.
5: Hang up that phone.
0: And I did. Hung it right on his head.
4: No!
0: He went down like the 29 stock market. And now something besides Joe's fists was connecting in my head. Madge said she had to dance at a club. Mike Royal used to hang around the Cherub Club. The Cherub Club. It was a shot in the dark, but I couldn't stop now. I looked at Joe sleeping on the floor. His return train from the land of dreams would leave for at least an hour. So I let out the Cherub Club. Mike Royal had tagged me, and I guess I was it, whether I wanted to play or not.
6: I never heard of it. Throw them again, Mr. Rogue.
7: Throw them again.
6: Pause your point again. You're kind of fond of that number, ain't you?
7: Yeah, I don't know why.
6: Six. Pick him up, Mr. Rogue.
7: Huh? Oh, yeah.
6: Say, why don't you keep your mind on this game? Gonna watch the floor show? Watch the floor show. Gonna play dice? Play dice.
7: I'm sorry, Sam. I'm just looking the club over.
6: Looking it over? Thinking of buying in or something?
7: No, it's just that I see a lot of changes since I was here last. All for the worse, too.
6: Yeah. Nobody to look after the place since Mike Royal got in trouble and left. Poor Mike.
7: Hey, Mike did hang around here a lot, didn't he? Huh?
6: Sure. He was general handyman. Dolled the place up. Fixed props for the gals on the line. Mike was always puttering around. Busy little man.
7: Yeah, too busy.
6: Come on, Mr. Rogue. Throw the dice. Your point's four. Seven out. Want to go again?
7: No, just a minute, Sam. Say, you got a dancing doll here who answers to the name of Madge?
6: Madge? Sure. She's out on the floor now.
7: In that line?
6: Second from the end.
7: Oh. In the devil costume, you mean, with the pitchfork?
6: No, that's Lil. Madge is on the other side. The angel with the wings and the crown.
7: Angel? Oh.
6: Yeah. They hadn't changed that hungry number for 3 months. Since before Mike left. I can't look at it anymore.
7: Angel, huh? Hey, Sam. Sam, I got $10 that says you can't tell me how to get backstage.
5: I'll take that bet.
7: Huh? Oh. Hello, Joe. I thought I left you in dreamland.
5: I'm a light sleeper. What are you doing here?
7: Playing tiddlywinks.
5: What are you doing here?
7: What does it look like? Playing dice, stupid.
5: Don't get funny.
6: Joe, for Pete's sake, don't start anything here. You know the boss don't like it.
5: Stay out of this, Sam. Okay, Rogue, you don't want to talk? You can walk.
7: Where to?
5: You wanted to go backstage. Okay, this gun will show you the way.
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7: I was looking for an angel, and just when it turned out Madge really was one, with wings and crown and all, a gun poked me in the stomach. I looked up and saw Joe on the other end of it. Seems my phone call to his skull must have been a bum connection, because there he was, walking around again. Friendly as a toothache. He took me to a back office and shoved me in a chair.
5: No use looking around, Rogue. There ain't no phone in this place. How'd you know to come here?
7: A little bird told me.
5: Yeah, a jailbird. Mike Royal told you, didn't he? And he told you where the jewels were, too, didn't he?
7: Maybe.
5: Yeah. And he told you about me and Madge, too, didn't he?
7: Maybe.
5: Then you were going to turn us over to the cops, weren't you? It's a weed burn, too, weren't you?
7: Now, take it easy, will you, Joe?
5: You were going to get the stones and collect all the dough yourself, weren't you?
7: Give me a chance to explain, will you, Joe?
5: I ain't very smart. You can out-talk me, but you can't out-talk this hunk of lead.
7: Relax, Joe. Maybe I know something that'll do you some good.
5: Oh, sure. You know too much. That's why I'm going to kill you.
9: Joe, you fool. Why did you bring him here?
5: Who brought him? He hits me over the head with a telephone. When I come to, he's gone. I ran over to tell you and found him nosing around shooting dice. Now I'm going to kill the rat.
1: Don't do it, Joe.
5: I'm going to kill the
1: rat. Don't do it, not here. What if he tipped the police?
5: Yeah, get out of my way.
1: What do you want, the chair? Give me one more chance with him, Joe. Rogue, where are the diamonds? Are you going to talk or not?
5: I'll talk.
1: Go ahead.
5: But not with this ape in the room.
1: Get out, Joe.
5: No, no, you don't. I don't sit still for no double cross between you two. I'm staying here. If you're going to talk, talk.
9: I don't talk with a gun crowding my tonsils. Tell this mug to put it away.
1: Put it away, Joe.
5: I'll put a slug into him.
1: Put it away, I said. All right, Rogue. Where are we going to get the diamonds?
9: From an angel.
5: Angels again.
9: You know what I mean, don't you, Angel?
1: No.
9: I'm telling you, that's all I know.
1: All right, Joe, do it your way, but not with a gun. Slug him. We'll drag him out to the car like we were walking a drunk. Then we'll finish him.
9: Wait. Can't we,
1: Go ahead, I got him covered.
9: Look, I'm telling you the truth.
5: All right, George Washington. Here's a little phone bill I owe you.
9: No, no, wait. Joe, there are the diamonds.
5: What?
9: There they are. Madge is wearing them.
1: What are you talking about?
9: Mike told me an angel would hand them to me. Madge is the angel, Joe. Look at the way she's dressed. Those are the jewels in her crown. Four of them, see?
1: You're crazy. These jewels are paste.
9: No, they're not. Listen, Joe. Mike worked here, didn't he? Gave the girls their props. They've been doing this number at the club since before Mike was put away. There were four stones, weren't there? And there are four in that crown. Look at those stones, Joe. They're real.
5: Madge. Give me that crown.
1: Don't fall for that, Joe. Finish him off.
9: Didn't I tell you before an angel had them?
5: Yeah, you said it before.
1: You dim bulb, can't you see? Stalling.
9: She knows it's true, Joe. She's going to try to pull a double cross.
5: Give me that crown.
1: Wait a minute, Joe.
9: Don't let her get out of this room with those stones, Joe. She'll double cross his bull.
1: Cut it out, Rogue. You're getting Joe excited. He doesn't know what he's doing half the time anyway.
5: Give me that crown.
1: Listen to me. I'm still running the show, and you're going to take my orders. You'd have burned with Mike tonight if it weren't for me.
5: Shut up.
1: You just watch this monkey until I get back. Keep your gun on him.
5: You ain't leaving this room with that crown.
1: Don't be nuts.
5: Madge.
1: Let go of me. Look out, Joe!
5: Too late, baby. I've got it. Hey, you're breaking my arm.
9: I will if you don't drop that gun.
5: Madge, get this guy off me.
1: Okay, let go of him, Rogue.
5: Oh, no, you don't, baby.
9: Oh, claws, huh?
10: Okay, break it up. Break it up. I've got you covered, all of you.
5: Hey, cops.
9: Urban. Urban. Where did you come from?
11: The switchboard girl at your hotel called me when you didn't answer after your phone fell off the hook. I got to your room in time to see this lug stagger out, and I tailed him here. But I didn't know where you were until I heard the scuffle. Now, what the devil is going on anyway?
9: I'll explain in a minute, Urban. First, there's a little unfinished business to attend.
11: Yeah, what's that?
9: Just this. Ooh! Little Joey boy's been asking for that all night. I'm sorry I can't oblige you too, Madge, but I'm a gentleman. Darn it.
11: Hey, Rogue, what gives?
9: Well, Urban, you'll probably be pleased to know that my little playmates here are the Marist jewel thieves.
11: Yeah?
9: Yeah. Now, Madge, if you'll just give the nice man the crown you're wearing.
1: No, no, you don't.
9: Listen, baby, I could forget about being a gentleman very easily. Give it to him.
1: Here you...
9: That's better.
11: Okay, O'Brien, take these two down and book them on suspicion.
12: Come on, you two.
11: Now, Rogie. What's this crown business?
9: That, my friend, is a death house legacy. A 10 grand windfall to a skinny little kid.
11: Huh?
9: Mike Royal knew where the Maris jewels were. He wanted to tell me so I could turn them in and split the reward with his kid. But he knew his pals would be laying for me. And he knew they'd try to beat out of me whatever he told me. But what I didn't know, I couldn't tell. Under fists or bullets.
11: So?
9: So, all he told me was that an angel would hand them to me. He hoped they wouldn't be able to figure it out, and I would.
11: And you did?
9: I certainly did. As usual, I might say. And there are the jewels. In that crown.
11: In this crown? Rogue, are you kidding? These are paste. 10-cent store stuff. I know diamonds when I see them.
9: Oh, let's not go through that again. Those are diamonds.
11: Yeah? Suppose I pound them a little with my gun. If they're diamonds, it won't hurt them.
9: Go ahead.
11: Look. That's one. There's a second one, Rogie.
9: Oh. Oh, brother.
11: Well, shall I go on, Rogie, or do we just go home?
9: You win, Urban. Let's get out of here.
13: The Cherub Club.
9: Well, I'm glad to see the outside of this place.
11: The Marist Jewels. Oh, brother, telling me about diamonds.
9: Thanks for the lumps, lady.
11: Hey, Rogie, who are you talking to?
9: The angel on that sign up there. That sign... Hey, Urban. You say you know costume jewelry when you see it?
11: A mile away.
9: Huh? Well, take a look at that sign up there. See the stars in that angel's hand? See how bright they are? Now, what would you say they were?
11: 4 glitter stones.
9: From the 5 and 10?
11: From the 5 and 10.
9: Ah. Get yourself a ladder, Urban. Climb it and take the Marist jewels out of that angel's hand. Well, I knew it all the time. I was kidding about the crown. You see, Mike didn't tell me an angel would give them to me. He said an angel would hand them to me. Smart, wasn't I? Yes, I found the jewels all right. Mike Royal, the club handyman, had put them in the angel's hand when he knew the police were closing in. And Mike's daughter in the parochial school got the 10 grand all right. And Joe and Mads got theirs too, life. And me? Well, I took my 5 grand and had a wonderful time. Went right back to the galloping dominoes at the Cherub Club. Tried all night long, but I never did make my point. You know, that 4 is hard to make. Even the easy way. You know what I mean?

0: This is Dick Polligan, ladies and gentlemen. I hope you liked our story tonight. Thanks for listening, and now, once again, here's Jim Doyle.
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Mr. District Attorney, starring David Bryan. Mr. District Attorney, champion of the people, defender of truth, guardian of our fundamental rights to life, liberty, and the pursuit of happiness.

And it shall be my duty as district attorney not only to prosecute to the limit of the law all persons accused of crimes perpetrated within this county, but to defend with equal vigor the rights and privileges of all its citizens.

0: David Bryan as Paul Garrett, Mr. District Attorney.
1: It has long been recognized that crime constitutes a disease in the bloodstream of democracy. A disease so serious that it can even threaten the life of a nation. Unless it is fought fearlessly at every turn, crime can build unto itself an organization of such magnitude that it could conceivably put a stranglehold on our very way of life. On this particular morning, I was in my office, carefully going over a series of reports. They all pointed in one direction. A serious crime wave was sweeping across our city. A crime wave that undoubtedly had behind it a well-organized criminal group. What is it, Miss Miller?
2: Phone call for you, Mr. Garrett. Tom Carter.
1: The Daily Clarion reporter?
2: Yes, he says it's extremely important that he talk to you.
1: I see. Put him on, please. Hello, this is the district attorney.
3: Mr. Garrett, I'm sure glad I caught you in. This'll knock you right out from under your hat. I'm just about certain I know who Mr. Big is.
1: Mr. Big?
3: Yeah, Mr. Big. Believe it or not, Mr. Garrett, the big wheel of the mob is...
1: Carter. Carter, what happened?
4: Venus. The Venus.
1: Carter. Carter, can you hear me? Carter. Well, it's no use. Miss Miller.
2: Yes, Mr. Garrett?
1: Please have this call traced immediately and advise homicide.
2: Homicide?
1: Oh, and Miss Miller.
2: Yes, Mr. Garrett?
1: Get hold of Harrington and have him follow through on this. I'm going to the office of the Daily Clarion and see what I can find.
2: All right, Mr. Garrett.

0: Come right in, Mr. Garrett. The receptionist told me you were coming up. Well, we feel quite honored to have the district attorney pay us a visit.
1: Well, this isn't exactly a visit, Mr. Harris. I'm after a little information.
0: I'll be glad to help.
1: Your newspaper has been conducting what you call a crime exposé. I'd like some details as to the assignment of your reporter, Tom Carter.
0: Afraid I can't help you much on that, Mr. Garrett. You see, my city editor handles all the actual assignments. I'll get Walker in here. Herb, could you come into my office for a minute? Good. Walker will be right here. He knows everything about our operation.
1: I see. Mr. Harris, does the name Venus mean anything to you?
0: Venus? No, nothing more than the famous statue.
1: I'm afraid that's not the one.
0: Oh, come on in, Herb. You know Mr. Garrett, our district attorney.
2: How are you, Mr. Garrett?
1: Glad to meet you, Mr. Walker.
0: Herb, the district attorney wants to know about Carter's work on the crime expose.
2: Well, Carter was put on roving assignment. We gave him a free hand. Tom wants it that way because of his underworld contacts.
1: So you wouldn't know where Carter might be working right now?
2: No, afraid not.
0: Come in.
1: Harrington.
3: Hiya, Chief. Miss Miller told me you were here.
1: Mr. Harris, Mr. Walker, this is Len Harrington, my assistant.
0: How are you, Harrington?
3: Oh, Chief, I have some news that I...
1: Well, that's all right, Harrington. You can talk.
3: Well, I found Carter's body. He was shot in the back. Dead.
2: What? Tom Carter killed?
1: Where did it happen?
3: A phone booth back of a service station uptown. No witnesses.
0: Oh, Tom Carter killed.
2: I can't believe it.
1: I was afraid this had happened. That's why I came here. We've got to put a stop to this terror, gentlemen, and soon. Mr. Walker, perhaps Carter's last expense account could give us a lead as to where he was working.
2: Oh, that's very possible. I can let you see the records. Come with me, gentlemen. Mr. Harris is very upset. This is an awful blow. Carter was our top reporter. Now, here's the accounting office. Come right in. This is the current expense ledger. Let's see. Here it is. Here's Carter's accounts.
1: Thanks. Oh, Harrington, write down some of these places.
3: Yeah, sure, Chief. Hey, Club 7-Eleven seems to be a favorite hangout of Carter's.
1: He was certainly there often enough in the past 2 weeks.
3: That's Harry Trigo's joint, isn't it?
1: Yes. I'll drop down to the Club 7-Eleven.
3: Okay, Chief.
1: Thanks for your cooperation, Mr. Walker.
2: Glad to be of help. If any help I can.
4: Hey, you. You, Tippy.
5: Hi, George. How are you?
4: Get going. We don't want no cheap dips grabbing a customer's wallet.
5: Not George. I ain't working tonight.
4: Out, you crumb, before I bust your hat.
5: Now, listen, George.
1: I don't mean to interrupt this party, but are you George?
4: Yeah, that's me. What are you after?
1: The man up front told me you'd take me to Mr. Trigo's office.
4: Yeah? Who are you?
1: I'm the district attorney. Would you show me to Mr. Trigo's office?
4: Yeah, follow me.
6: Who's there?
4: It's me, boss. The DA's here. Wants to talk to you.
6: The DA. I'll be right there.
7: Well, Mr. Garrett, this is a real occasion.
1: Well, hardly that. Can we talk inside?
7: Sure, why not? Okay, George, wait outside. What's on your mind, DA?
1: Some information. What can you tell me about Tom Carter?
7: Carter? What am I supposed to know about him?
1: You spent a lot of time around here the past week.
7: So what? I can't help who comes into my place.
1: I see. This picture. A very attractive girl.
7: Huh? Just one of the dolls who worked in the club a while back. Loretta Nelson bills herself as the blonde Venus. Why so interested in her?
1: Because Tom Carter knew a Venus, too. Where can I find her?
7: Well, last I heard, she was staying at the Stanley Hotel. That's all I know.
1: In that case, that's all for now.
7: I hope you find it, D.A. Come on in, George. So long, D.A.
8: Goodbye.
9: Everything all right, boss?
7: Yeah, sure. Everything's just Jim Dandy. You can come out of the closet now, Venus.
10: Harry, believe me. I didn't tell that reporter anything. I swear it.
7: I know. George.
9: Yeah.
7: Make it talk. Some truth.
10: Please, Harry, keep him away. You gotta believe me.
9: You heard the boss.
7: Talk!
1: That'll be enough of that, George.
7: D.A. again, huh?
1: I didn't go very far, Trigo. You see, there was a strong smell of perfume in here, and my hunch was you had a hidden visitor. Now, young lady, she's gone.
7: She took off like a scared rabbit. I couldn't stop her.
1: I'll talk to you later.
5: Can I talk to you a minute, D.A.?
1: Oh, Dippy. Say, did you see a girl run out of here?
5: To Venus? Sure, she was in a big hurry. Grabbed a taxi and scrammed.
1: Thanks.
5: But, D.A., I gotta tell you something.
1: Later, Dippy.
5: No. This can't wait. I found a wallet. I happened to find this wallet, see?
1: All right. So you found a wallet.
5: Honest, it's the truth. I found it. And there was this note in it. I didn't know what to do.
1: Well, let me see that. Your newspaper better lay off or the undertaker will lay you out. No signature, of course. What else, Dippy?
5: It was in his envelope. It wasn't even open. When I read it, I felt pretty bad. I figured the guy didn't even have a chance.
1: Give me the envelope. Addressed to Herbert Walker, city editor, Daily Clarion.
5: You gotta believe me, D.A. I found the wallet.
1: For your sake, I hope so, Dippy.

0: Well, Mr. Garrett, come in.
1: Sorry to disturb you at home, Mr. Walker.
0: Oh, it's perfectly all right. Oh, Mr. Harris is in the next room.
1: Good. I want to talk to him also.
0: We were working late at the office. Special edition on Tom's murder. I got a bit of a migraine headache, so Mr. Harris drove me home in my car. We figured we could finish up here.
1: Well, I hate to bother you, but this may be important. Ever seen this letter before?
0: Let's see. Yes, it was lying on my desk.
1: You didn't read it?
0: No, I got busy, stuck it in my wallet. Why?
1: Please read it now.
0: Of course. Your newspaper better lay off.
2: Or... Oh, hello, Mr. Garrett.
1: Good evening, Mr. Harris.
2: I didn't hear you come in. Say, Herb, what happened? You're so pale.
0: Just another touch of migraine, that's all.
2: He's always getting them. I've told you, Herb, you're working too hard.
0: And we've got more important things than my headache to worry about. Can we help you in any way, Mr. Garrett?
1: Well, it would be a big help if I could see the last stories Carter wrote on the crime exposé. Would you have them?
0: Well, in this case, yes. They're on my desk at the office.
1: Well, I'd like to see them.
0: All right. I'll go down and get them. Oh,
2: that headache again?
0: Yeah. Come up rather sharp. This tragic business with Tom hasn't helped it any either.
2: Look, you just stay put, Herb. I'll take your car and get those stories for the district attorney.
1: Well, I can drive you down.
2: No, you stay with Herb. Make him relax. Well, Herb, give me the keys to your car.
0: Oh, yeah. Here they are. I'm sorry about this.
2: Just take it easy. I'll be right back.
1: How's the head, Mr. Walker? Anything I can get you?
0: It's easing up. Comes and goes.
1: I'm afraid these hoodlums mean business.
0: So do I, Mr. Garrett. That's why I carry this gun.
1: Well, that sounded like an explosion.
0: Explosion? Mr. Garrett, look out the window. The car!
1: Blown to bits. A bomb on the starter.
0: A bomb? Mr. Harris?
1: He didn't have a chance. Operator, this is the district attorney. Get me the police. Immediately.
0: For me? That bomb was meant for me. Now I've got two deaths to avenge.

0: And now back to David Bryan, starring as Paul Garrett, Mr. District Attorney.
1: It can be a very frightening thing to see the ruthless force of organized crime at work. As district attorney, it was my sworn duty to follow through on every lead, no matter how thin, to put a stop to the unleashed terror. I had to find the Mr. Big of the criminal gang and find him quickly. I assigned Harrington to do a must job of locating the whereabouts of Dippy, the pickpocket, who might have information I needed. And I desperately wanted to talk to the Venus. But she had moved away from her apartment without notice. And this is the district attorney.
2: Mr. Garrett, I know where the Venus is.
1: Good. Great work.
2: A hairdresser she goes to gave me the information. The Venus moved in with a girlfriend. The Lido Arms Apartments on Sylvania Street.
1: Fine. I'll meet you there. In front of the apartment, Miss Miller. Wait for me there.
2: I'm on my way.

0: got here in a hurry, Mr. Garrett.
1: Time's not on our side in this case, Miss Miller. Which apartment is the Venus in?
0: I'm sure it's 126 on the ground floor.
1: Let's go.
0: She may not be here.
1: Oh, we'll hope for the best. Well, this is it. 126.
2: It's open, dear. Come in. I'm on the phone. Be right with you. Oh. Oh, it's you, Mr. Garrett. Honey, I have visitors. I'll call you back.
1: Very neat, Venus. I'm sure the person you were talking to on the phone got the idea.
2: Huh? What idea?
1: He or she is now well aware that Miss Miller and I just entered your room.
2: Oh, it was nothing like that. I was just talking to a girlfriend, that's all.
1: If you say so. I have a compact here. It's engraved with the words, "To my Venus with love." It's yours, isn't it?
2: Well, yeah, it looks like mine. Where'd you find it?
1: Where did you lose it?
2: Well, you know how it is. A girl leaves these things in lots of places. You understand, don't you, Miss Miller?
0: Yes, I certainly know how compacts can be misplaced.
1: Ordinarily, yes. But it might be very awkward to explain how a compact came to be found in the wreckage of a bomb car in which a newspaper publisher was murdered.
2: What? You found my compact in a bomb car?
1: Exactly. How did it get there, Miss Nelson?
2: I don't know.
1: I think you know a lot more than you're telling. I want some answers about Tom Carter.
2: Poor Tom. He was so nice, so friendly. I liked him very much. But I told him he was going to get in trouble.
1: And what about the name of the man behind the crime syndicate? Who is it?
2: I don't know, I tell you. Tom asked me to keep an eye on Trigo at the club. Trigo and I have been going together for almost a year.
1: I'm sorry, but I have to know. What happened to them?
2: I was sure Trigo was mixed up with this crime syndicate. One day I saw he had a letter. It was addressed to someone at the Daily Clarion. I told Tom.
1: Well?
2: Well, that's all. That's all I know. Please. Please, no more questions. I'm so frightened.
0: Here, take it easy, Mr.
1: I'll answer that. Hello.
3: Chief, so you're still there, huh?
1: Seems that way, Harrington. What's up?
3: I finally located Dippy's hideout. You still want him?
1: Yes, but I think I'd better get over there and talk to him. Where's the place?
3: It's a shack down on Front Street, just off Terminal. Should I wait for you?
1: I'll meet you there, Harrington.
0: Any news?
1: Harrington's located Dippy. I'm going there.
0: Me too?
1: No, you stay with her. I'll check with you the first chance I get.
0: All right, Mr. Garrett.
1: See you soon.

0: There you are, Chief, right over there. That's the shack Dippy uses to hole up in.
1: There's no light inside. He might be asleep. The door's open.
0: What? What's that?
1: Sounds like a moan. Come on. You got your flash?
0: Yeah. And it works, too.
1: Over there, behind the bed.
0: It's Dippy. Shot bad.
1: Dippy. Dippy, can you hear me? Who did it? Who shot you?
2: I didn't see no light. I heard a cough.
1: Dippy, you heard a cough?
2: Cough? It was dark.
0: That's that, Chief.
1: Poor Dippy. He got caught in somebody else's dirty game. All right, Harrington, let's go. I think we're very close to finishing up the job Tom Carter started. I want to get to Trigo's private office without being announced, Harrington.
0: How, Chief? The guy with the fishtails is already looking at us.
1: Talk to him about anything. Table reservation, inspect the kitchen, anything. I'll slide around. You come on back to Trigo's office as soon as you can work it.
0: Shall do. Here I go.
1: Mr. Garrett, the district attorney.
3: What are you doing back here again?
1: You mind if I step inside?
3: What for? Trigo ain't here.
1: Then you and I will talk. Inside.
3: Look, D.A., you better go. I don't want no trouble.
1: It's too late for that. You've already got trouble. The kind of trouble that ends up in the electric chair.
3: Electric chair? What are you talking about? Who are you trying to scare?
1: Dippy's dead. Shot to death in the dark. But he lived long enough to point the finger right at you, George.
3: At me?
1: Come on, talk.
3: No, I ain't talking. This gun, it'll do the talking right now.
0: I almost got here too late, Chief.
1: Just in time, Harrington. Shut the door.
0: Yeah.
1: How is he?
0: He'll be all right. I aim for the shoulder.
1: Obviously, we're not going to get any information out of George for some time. Trigo's our man now.
0: Where is he?
1: Well, that's a good question, Harrington. You better call the ambulance for George.
0: Right.
4: Oh, Mr. Garrett, I'm glad you're here.
1: Mr. Walker.
4: I've been looking all over for you. Here, take a look at this. It's Tom Carter's last story.
1: $1 million question. Who's the brains behind the unholy gang of mobsters trying to run our city? $1 million answer. Perhaps a certain nightclub operator would come up with it if he could be persuaded to give an interview at his cabin hideaway at North Cove on Lake Pinewood. Yes, this is something, Walker. Where did you get it?
4: I played a hunch. Practically tore Carter's desk apart. This was hidden under a drawer. I'm going to get that interview, Mr. Garrett. If I have to ram this gun of mine right down Trigo's throat.
1: Well, that won't be necessary, Mr. Walker. Put it away. Harrington, Walker and I will start out. You get hold of an officer to take charge of George and then meet us up at the edge of North Cove. We'll go to Trigo's cabin together.
0: Okay, Chief, but be sure to wait for me.

0: Hey, that's a pretty fancy cabin Trigo's got.
1: The head man of the crime gang can afford 100 like that.
2: Hold up. The light just went out.
1: Why are we stopping?
2: Just taking it easy, Walker. This Trigo can be dangerous.
1: So can I with this gun.
0: Somebody's on the porch, Chief.
2: Watch out. Don't shoot, Walker.
3: I see the flash.
2: Walker, stop it.
0: Hey, Chief, you all right?
2: It's the Venus. Come on.
4: You killed him. You killed Harry. You murderers.
2: It's Trigo, all right. How is he, Harrington?
0: Pretty dead, Chief.
1: Well, Mr. Garrett, I lost my head. But I never dreamed at that range. I just shot in self-defense.
0: Sure, Mr. Walker.
4: You killed the one man I loved, my sweetheart. He's dead, and all we wanted was to get away together.
2: All right, Venus. You can turn it off now.
4: What? Haven't you got any hearts?
2: Yes, and eyes, too. You shot Trigo yourself, Miss Nelson.
4: I shot him.
2: I saw the angle of the first flash. And Walker could never in the world have shot him from there.
0: But, Chief, Trigo was her sweetheart.
2: Oh, no, Harrington. Mr. Walker, he's her man.
1: Me? Well, this is utterly ridiculous.
2: I was pretty certain when we found Miss Nelson's compact in your blown-up car. It had probably slipped behind the seat long before the bombing.
1: You're crazy. I led you up here to get Trigo.
2: A neat double cross. Miss Nelson waits here with Trigo. You bring me here with a phony story, supposedly from Carter. They're shooting in the dark while the Venus kills Trigo so we can have our patsy and set you up with a case of self-defense.
4: It's a lie. It's all lies.
1: Look, Garrett, you can't make that story stick.
2: I think I can, Mr. Big, of the crime syndicate.
1: Why, you...
2: Grab his gun, Harrington.
0: It's grabbed, Chief. So is Mr. Big.
2: You too, Venus. Just stay where you are.
4: Oh, I should never have listened to him. He said Trigger was just in the way. He'd be our fall guy. We'd have it all to ourselves.
0: Shut up! The rats are leaving the ship, Chief.
2: Oh, no, Harrington. They've gone down with it. I just wish one thing.
0: What's that, Chief?
2: That Tom Carter were alive to write this story.

0: This is David Bryan again. I hope you've enjoyed this case from the file of Mr. District Attorney. I'll be back in just a moment after this message from our sponsor.
1: Now, here's the star of Mr. District Attorney, David Bryan, with a word about the program you have just heard.
0: Every case of crime that comes to my office is important, but this one had special significance. Here was a vicious group of criminals masterminded by a man in a position of great influence. Herbert Walker, Mr. Big, planned to use a newspaper as a force for evil. Well, the people heard the truth about Walker, about the Venus, and about George. And, as always, the people made their decision and ended the career of these hoodlums. And now this is David Bryan inviting you to join us when we present our next case based on the facts of crime from the file of Mr. District Attorney.
1: Mr. District Attorney was originated by Phillips H. Lord.

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12: 21st Precinct, Sergeant Waters. Well, who are you, the watchman? What'd they break into? Did you see the thieves? Yeah. Yeah. Well, what's missing? You are in the muster room at the 21st Precinct, the nerve center. A call is coming through. You will follow the action taken pursuant to that call from this minute until the final report is written in the 124 room at the 21st Precinct. All right. I'll send the officers right over there. Yeah. Wait right at the gate there so you can show them where it is. Okay. Yeah.
13: First Precinct, transcribed. It's just lines on a map of the city of New York. Most of the 173,000 people wedged into the 9/10 of a square mile between Fifth Avenue and the East River wouldn't know if you asked them that they lived or worked in the 21st. Whether they know it or not, the security of their homes, their persons, and their property is the job of the men of the 21st Precinct.
14: The 21st, 160 patrolmen, 11 sergeants, and 4 lieutenants, of whom I'm the boss. My name is Kennelly, Frank Kennelly. I'm captain in command of the 21st. I was working my day tour, 8 a.m. to 6 p.m. It was Sunday, and things were quiet in the precinct.

0: I had given instructions at the turnout for the men on post and in sector cars to correct this situation by warning the boys to play more quietly or move their games to other locations. Later, during the course of patrol, I went to the vicinity of every church in the precinct to observe whether the conditions had been corrected. En route down 2nd Avenue, I saw sector car number 1, the sergeant's car, and the detective squad car of the 21st Squad parked outside the fence around a new construction project on which excavation had started about 2 weeks before. I instructed my operator to pull in. As I got out of the car and headed for a gate in the fence, I saw Sergeant Waters also walking toward the gate from a call box on the opposite corner. Sergeant?
1: Oh, hello, Captain.
0: What have we got?
2: In here, Captain. Oh, what's your step? We've had a burglary in a tool shack down there.
0: That's a pretty deep hole they dug.
2: Yes, sir. And they've got to go still deeper.
0: Well, what have we got?
2: There was a call from the watchman. See that wooden shack way down there at the bottom?
0: Yeah.
2: That's what was broken into.
0: That's interesting to me how they do this.
2: They dig it all out except for this ramp for the trucks to get in and out. Then that steam shovel backs up here, digging up the ramp behind it.
0: Well, what was stolen, Sergeant?
2: It's a good haul.
0: A what?
2: 11 sticks of dynamite and 8 blasting caps.
0: Yeah?
2: Yes, sir. Watch your step here, Captain. These planks get kind of rough. Heavy trucks chew them up.
0: Where are the detectives?
2: Lieutenant King of Italia here, Captain.
0: Oh.
2: A watchman rang into the station house from a call box when he discovered the theft. Lieutenant Gorman notified the detectives.
0: Yeah.
2: I just spoke to Lieutenant Gorman again and told him what it looked like.
0: Where is it? That shack there?
2: Yes, sir. This is some hole, you know. And these engineers, they figure it out down to the fraction of an inch.
0: Yeah.
2: Even when they got to blast out all this rock, they shave it down to a hair. Oh, I guess they're all in a shack, Captain.
0: Yeah, I guess so.
2: You see, they hacked the lock right off the door. Everything was locked up. That's how they got in.
3: First noticed this when you got back.
1: That's right, Lieutenant, when I got back.
0: Hello, Matt.
4: Captain. Mr. Bernard Curley, the watchman on the job here.
0: The sergeant tells me they got 11 sticks of dynamite and 8 blasting caps.
1: Yes, sir, that's what they got.
4: It's Captain Kennelly, commanding officer of the precinct.
1: I'm pleased to meet you, Captain. I was in the job myself.
0: Oh, were you?
1: Yes, sir. I was in the old 12th precinct. I put my papers in 1944.
0: Curly, you say?
1: Yes, sir. I spell it K-E-R-L-Y.
0: Oh. Well, how do you know exactly that it was 11 sticks of dynamite and 8 blasting caps, Curly?
1: Well, we got to keep close track of these things around here, the explosives, you know.
0: Yeah.
1: Now, you see this inventory tacked up here? Right here on the wall?
0: Uh-huh.
1: Well, that's company rules. When a fresh case is cracked open, every stick and every cap's got to be accounted for. It's scratched off the inventory as it's used. And a new case can't be brought in from the company office until the last case is entirely gone.
0: Uh-huh.
1: So when they finished work here Friday night, they had 11 sticks and 8 caps left over. They were locked up in here.
0: Where?
1: Right here.
0: Loose on the shelf?
1: Well, the shack was locked.
4: Lock didn't do much good, did it?
1: I guess we'll have to get a new one.
0: What time do you think this happened?
1: I know what time it happened. It happened from between 11:45 and 11:45.
4: You left the premises at 11:45. Down the street to a luncheonette.
1: Get sandwiches to bring back here.
0: Are you permitted to leave?
1: Well, company rules say we can take a half an hour off for lunch or dinner if we're working daytime. That is on Saturday, Sunday, or holidays. If we're working nights, we got to bring our meal with us. That's the rules of this company.
0: And you left here at 11:45?
1: Yes, sir.
0: The shack wasn't broken into then?
1: No, sir. I made my rounds immediately before I left. That's another rule. The shack wasn't disturbed.
4: Did you see anyone suspicious hanging around the premises this morning?
1: No, Lieutenant, I didn't see a soul.
0: And when did you discover the theft?
1: As soon as I came back. I hit the top of the ramp. You know, that's just where you came in up there.
0: Yeah.
1: And I could see down here that this door to the shack was standing wide open. I came on down. I thought whoever it was might still be inside here, but they were gone.

0: walked over to the call box and rang into the station house. I talked to the desk officer there, Lieutenant Gorman. Lieutenant Gorman, yes, sir. Well, it wasn't a couple of minutes before the officers got here.
1: Did they use a lot of dynamite on this job here?
0: A lot of dynamite. We've been blasting for 10 days.
1: You saw no sign of these thieves at all when you were coming back?
0: No, sir. They were gone.
2: Did you take a look around, Matt? They might have been scared off by his coming back and hitting the stuff on the premises.
0: I doubt it.
1: Well, they might have, Captain. Sergeant Tally, Woods.
3: Yes, sir. Yes, son.
1: Split up into teams of two. Make a thorough search around. Go over to the power shovel, to all the equipment behind that lumber, every place.
3: Yes, sir.
1: Look and see if they dropped any of the stuff or left any physical evidence of their presence. Mr. Curley.
0: Yeah?
1: You go with the sergeant.
0: Okay. I ought to notify my boss, don't you think?
1: You can do that as soon as you get through.
3: Come on, Mr. Curley.
4: Yo, Matt. Come in over there.
1: Matt.
4: Come on over here.
1: Yes, Captain.
2: It didn't take much to get this lock off, did it?
1: No, sir. Not much. One good pull on whatever they used for a jimmy, and the screws came right out of the wood.
2: Yeah.
1: This shack is probably 30 years old. They move it around from job to job.
2: Come on inside a second, Matt.
1: Yes, sir.
2: That can cause a lot of trouble. 11 sticks of dynamite and 8 blasting caps.
1: You're telling me. But the boys that got it knew what they were after, I'm sure. They know how to handle it.
2: Safe burglars?
1: Yes, sir. That's what it looks like to me. They'll take it and boil it down to nitroglycerin and use it to shoot a safe someplace.
2: It's been a long time since I've heard of anyone using nitro to shoot a safe.
1: Yeah, I know. That ought to make it easier to spot them. As soon as we get back to the station house, I'll ring down to the safe and loft squad and tell them what we've got.
2: Burglars today rip a safe or cut it open, don't they?
1: Well, generally, yes, sir. But the safe and loft squad might know of some old-timer that's been released lately. You ought to be able to come up with something on this.
2: Matt, if they were safe burglars, why didn't they take this stuff? Here's a tank full of acetylene, oxygen, cutting torch. Now, this is all made to order for safe burglars. Why didn't they take it?
1: Captain, if a guy likes a rare steak, you just can't talk him into pork chops. Well done.
2: The theft of the dynamite and blasting caps from this construction job did, as Lieutenant King suggested, look like the work of safe burglars, although the use of nitroglycerin to blow up a safe is now infrequent. A thorough search of the entire site of the excavation by patrolmen and detectives revealed nothing. Meanwhile, I got a call from the 19th Precinct informing me that a patrolman had been slightly injured while disarming a youthful offender carrying a switchblade knife. The patrolman had been taken to Bellevue Hospital, and as senior officer on duty in the 6th Division, I was required to conduct an investigation of the occurrence. I went to Bellevue and got the details of the case from the officer, who suffered a long gash on his right hand. I entered the results of my investigation in the blotter at the 19th Precinct and then returned to the 21st, where Sergeant Leo F. Rosen was on telephone switchboard duty and Lieutenant Patrick Gorman was desk officer. I walked around behind the desk and signed the blotter.
5: Hello, Captain.
1: Sergeant.
5: 21st Precinct, Sergeant Rosen.
2: Hello, Red.
6: Captain.
2: Well, what's doing?
6: Nice, quiet Sunday afternoon.
2: That's good.
6: How's that cut that was hurt?
2: Oh, not too bad. He's got a nasty cut on his right hand, straight across the palm.
6: Where he grabbed the open blade?
2: Yep. Doctor had to take 7 stitches in it.
6: It'd be kind of rough, an injury to the hand like that.
2: Yeah.
6: You know, there's about 9 million nerves and tendons and bones and blood vessels come together in the hand. It'd be some job getting them all straightened out.
2: Well, he was able to move all his fingers okay. Doctor said that was a good sign.
6: Yeah, that is a good sign. You know, a doctor told me once that the hand is just about as complicated as any part of the body. You wouldn't figure that, would you, Captain?
2: Well, I can see where it would be. Well, I'll be in my office.
6: Yes, sir.
2: Oh, anything turn up on the theft of that dynamite?
5: No, sir, nothing yet. But there's Matt King. Maybe he's got a line by now.
2: Yeah, he may have. Matt?
1: Hello, Captain.
2: Anything on that dynamite theft?
1: No, sir, not yet.
2: You know, that's got me plenty worried.
1: Got me worried, too, Captain.
2: I'll tell you why.
7: Lieutenant King?
1: Excuse me, Captain. Yes, Sergeant?
7: Lieutenant Sally's ringing down for you. Wanted to catch it before you go out.
1: All right.
2: You want to take it in my office, Matt?
1: Yeah, thanks. I'll take it in the captain's office, Sergeant.
7: Yes.
1: Sally is carrying the squeal on this. You might have something.
2: Go ahead. Help yourself.
1: 21st Squad, Lieutenant King. Yeah, V. Yeah, what'd they say? Well, who was it you talked to? Who? Well, you ought to know. Yeah, all right, just keep at it. Vitaly spoke to one of the men down at the Safe and Loft Squad.
2: Yeah?
1: Vitaly says they know of no one around who's using nitro to blow a safe. Haven't had a case like that in a couple of years.
2: Have there been any penitentiary releases?
1: None that they know of. We're checking into it. Well, it's kind of rough going, Captain.
2: You know what I think, man?
1: What?
2: I don't think it was safe burglars at all that broke into that shack. I think it was a bunch of kids.
1: I don't know, Captain. It was timed out just right. They knew when the watchman left. They knew when he got back. They got in, got the stuff, and got out. All in a half an hour.
2: Well, that may be so, Matt, but... Oh, excuse me.
1: 21st Precinct, Captain Kennelly.
8: Lieutenant Gorman, Captain.
2: Yes, Red.
8: A call just came over the air, Captain. An explosion on a vacant lot over New York Avenue.
2: What kind of explosion?
8: The call didn't say, Captain, but there must be at least one person injured. It came over ambulance responding.
2: All right. Get a car to take me over there right away.
8: Yes, sir.
2: Well, Matt... I think we found the dynamite.
1: Yeah?
2: But I think we found it a little late.
9: You are listening to 21st Precinct, a factual account of the way police work in the world's largest city. Now back to 21st Precinct and Captain Kennelly.
2: While I waited for the car to come by the house for me, the first officer to arrive on the scene rang into the station house, reporting that the explosion in the vacant lot, the site of a recently wrecked tenement, was apparently caused by the detonation of blasting caps. An unidentified boy, who appeared to be between the ages of 12 and 15, had been injured by the blast. Within another 2 minutes, sector car number 2 arrived at the station house. I got into the car and was driven to the scene of the occurrence with siren wide open. As we pulled into the block, I could see that a fair-sized crowd had gathered on the sidewalk and were being kept back by two of the patrolmen already on the job. The ambulance had not yet arrived.
10: Hello, Lieutenant.
2: All right. Get on the job. Help keep those people back.
10: All right.
2: All right, police officer. Coming through there. Coming through.
11: Mike, behind. Why don't you ring in for that ambulance again, Sergeant?
2: Sergeant.
11: Hello, Captain.
2: Well, I guess we know who got the dynamite. Yep. I guess we do. He looks pretty bad, doesn't he?
12: Yes, sir.
2: Has he been conscious at all?
12: No, sir. Awful bad.
2: You know who the boy is?
12: There's no identification in his pockets, Captain. Want to take a look over here?
2: Yeah.
12: Apparently, he was playing around with the blasting caps. Those two sticks of dynamite were right here where they're laying. It's lucky he didn't have them close enough to be set off when the caps went. He'd be dead for sure.
2: How many caps went, do you know?
12: There's no telling, sir. Here's the ambulance.
2: Yeah.
12: A man who lives on the second floor of that building there, he was down here. He said he was looking out the window before and saw three boys sitting out here in the middle of the lot.
2: Three?
12: Yes, sir, three. Said they had something. He didn't know what it was. Then a little while later, two of them were gone, he said. There was just this one left. Man went back into his flat to do something. A few minutes later, he heard this explosion out on the lot.
2: Did he recognize any of the boys?
12: No, sir. He didn't think they were from this block.
13: All right, you men, give them a hand. Help them bring that stretcher back here.
2: Did anybody around say they knew the boy, Sergeant?
6: Nobody we've talked to yet.
2: All right, you better get those explosives into the station house.
6: Yes, sir. I told Farrell to stay right with them.
2: Good.
14: All right, bring it right over here, please.
2: Hello, Doctor.
14: Captain.
13: All right, open up that stretcher, act alive.
14: What happened to it?
2: He was playing with some blasting caps.
14: Was he? Sergeant, can you give me a hand here a minute?
2: Sure.
14: I'd like to put him on his right side for just a second.
2: All right.
14: Oh, wait a minute. I'll tell you when.
2: Okay.
14: Easy now. All right. With me.
2: Yeah.
14: Now. Easy. You hold him there?
2: Sure.
14: That's good. That's fine. Hold him. Just hold him.
2: I'm holding him, Doctor.
14: That's good. All right. Let him rest back now.
2: Okay.
14: Easy. That boy is seriously hurt, Captain.
2: Will he be all right, do you know?
14: We'll find out when we get him admitted to the hospital. What did you say he was playing with? Blasting caps?
2: Yes.
14: They never learn, do they?
2: I hope this one does. The ambulance surgeon, assisted by the ambulance attendant and police officers, placed the injured boy on the stretcher. Meanwhile, detectives of the 21st Squad arrived on the scene to begin their investigation. After I left the scene of the occurrence, I continued on patrol until a few minutes after 2 p.m., when I instructed the operator of my car to drive to the emergency entrance to Beth David Hospital. I got out of the car, walked through the emergency room, past the admitting office, and down the corridor to the place I was told I could find Dr. Margaret Westphal. Hello, Doctor.
14: Captain.
2: How's the boy?
14: Not so good.
2: Will you be able to do anything?
14: He's in there. Emergency surgery.
2: Uh-huh.
14: He went back to X-ray. We made some pictures.
2: He's in bad shape.
14: Well, the blast tore a hole in his chest. We called in our chief thoracic surgery. He's on the way. In the meantime, we're giving him plasma.
2: Do you need any whole blood?
14: We don't know yet.
2: Every man in the precinct is typed. I think we could get some volunteers over here on a few minutes' notice.
14: Thanks a lot, Captain. We'll see.
2: All right, you just let me know.
14: I will. Lieutenant from your precinct is here. A detective.
2: Lieutenant King?
14: Yes, Lieutenant King. He's right back there.
2: When did he get here?
14: A few minutes ago. Told me he knows who the boy is.
2: Oh, does he?
14: That's what he says. In here.
2: Thank you, Doctor. Hello, Matt.
15: Captain.
2: I understand you've got an identification.
15: Well, it's a tentative identification. Vitali ran it down. We think the boy's name is Frank Harrods. He lives near where the stuff was stolen.
14: They ought to be more careful about the way that dangerous material is left around.
2: Well, Doctor, I don't see how they could have been more careful. It was locked up in a tool shed in the middle of an excavation surrounded by an 8-foot fence.
14: Well, I have to be angry at something. I think I better get back to him.
2: All right.
15: Thank you, Doctor.
14: You're welcome. Shall I leave this open?
15: Yes, please.
14: All right.
2: Has the family been notified, Matt?
15: According to the neighbors, the boy's got no mother. The father wasn't around the flat. Vitali is trying to run him down.
2: Are you sure that's the boy?
15: Sure as we can be at the moment. The doctor got me these clothes he was wearing. If Vitali brings the father down, he can look at the clothes first.
2: What about the other 9 sticks of dynamite and the rest of the blasting caps?
15: We're trying to locate them.
2: A neighbor over where the boy got hurt said there were 2 others with him earlier. Did you get a line on them?
15: Well, we know that they were up at this boy's flat this morning while the father was there. You ought to know who they are.
2: Who found that out, Vitali?
15: Yes, sir. Old man lives on the first floor of the building. He said he saw the 3 boys go out at the same time the father did. Said the father acted very friendly to the other boys. He'd seen them all around there before.
2: You haven't been able to find out who they were from any other source, have you, Matt?
15: Oh, not yet, Captain.
2: Well, we'd better find out soon. There's still 9 sticks of that dynamite missing.
15: We don't know how many percussion caps.
2: No, we don't.
15: Yeah, these kids. They sure can get themselves in a mess.
16: Excuse me. Lieutenant King? Yes?
6: There's a detective at Tally and another man outside.
15: Oh, all right.
6: I didn't want to send them back here until I got your okay.
15: It's okay.
6: All right, I'll send them back.
15: Wonder where Vliet found him. Maybe he came home.
12: How old is the boy? You know for sure?
15: Well, not for sure. I think about 14. That's what the neighbors say.
12: 14?
15: What are we going to do with these kids, Captain? It isn't a cop's job to straighten them out. Why are they hanging on us?
12: The trouble is, Matt, it doesn't get to us until somebody else has already missed the boat.
16: Right back down, Mr. Harris.
15: Thank you. Come in, Vliet.
16: Oh, Lieutenant. Captain.
12: Vitale.
16: This is Mr. Carl Harris. Captain Connelly.
12: Mr. Harris.
17: Hi.
16: And Lieutenant King.
17: Hi. You sure it's Frank they got in
15: there? Pretty sure, Mr. Harris. You shut the door, Vliet.
16: Yep.
17: Well, how is he? Is he all right?
15: They've got him over there in the operating room, waiting for the surgeon.
17: A surgeon? Hope he's not going to cost an arm and a leg. I'm not made of money, you know.
15: Let's not worry about it now. Are these Frank's clothes, Mr. Harris?
17: Are these? Yeah. They're his. Those are his pants. I recognize the pants. Listen, who is this surgeon anyway? What is he going to operate for?
15: The detective at Tally told you what happened, didn't he?
16: I told him, Lieutenant, yes.
15: Those caps exploded against his chest. It's a chest surgeon that's coming.
17: Oh, that's pretty bad, huh?
15: Yes.
17: How bad is it, Lieutenant? How bad, Captain?
12: Bad enough.
15: Harris, you know where Frank got hold of that stuff?
17: No, the detective told me he broke into a construction shack.
15: That's right.
17: Well, what kind of proof he got? He got no proof he broke into anything. Nobody saw him.
12: The stuff he stole blew up and almost killed him. That's proof enough, isn't it?
17: For you, maybe. Not for me.
12: Mr. Harris, do you think you ought to notify Frank's mother?
17: How can I notify her? I don't know where she is. Ran off 3 years ago, left me holding the sack with the kid.
12: He's your boy, isn't he?
17: Yeah, yes, sir. He's my boy, but I got to work for a living. I got no time to raise him. That should have been his mother's job.
15: You don't know where to find her?
17: No, sir.
15: Ever hear anything from her?
17: Kidding. Listen, give it to me straight now. Now, how is he? He's not good.
12: Not good, no.
15: Who were the two boys he was with this morning?
17: Why do you want to know that?
15: There's still 9 sticks of dynamite missing and probably most of the blasting caps. Who were they?
17: How should I know who they are?
15: We were told that they were at your flat this morning with Frank. They'd been there often. You know them.
17: Oh, now, look, I'm not turning in any kids. If you want them, go and find them.
12: Mr. Harris, the same thing's liable to happen to them as happened to Frank.
17: That's not my worry.
12: Supposing it happened to one of them and Frank was running around with explosives, you'd want it cleared up fast, wouldn't you?
17: I don't know. Have all kids all down in that court? I'd take the chance on Frank handling himself okay.
15: Sure handled himself fine, didn't
17: he? Now, look, find out for yourself. I don't want to get involved in this any more than I am already.
12: Now, wait a minute, Mr. Harris. It's not just those other two boys that are involved. They're liable to try something with that stuff. They're liable to hurt some other people. Now, who are they and where can we find them?
17: Go find them yourself. It's not my responsibility.
12: Isn't it? You just think it is.
17: It isn't. You can't make it mine.
15: Come in.
17: Now, I'm not going to let you...
18: Excuse me. Captain, can I see you out here a minute?
17: Yeah, sure. You can't make this my responsibility.
12: Yes, Doctor?
18: Is that the boy's father?
12: Yes.
18: I've got bad news, Captain. The boy died.
12: Oh.
18: The whole thoracic cavity was badly damaged. Both lungs, the heart, he was hemorrhaging. There really wasn't much that could have been done.
12: No. Not after he stole the explosives.
18: What's the father's name?
12: Harrods. Carl Harris.
18: Well...
12: Look, Doctor, this is a police case. We can notify him.
18: No. No, thank you, Captain.
17: I won't accomplish anything. I won't accomplish anything except to get Frank in bad with his friends when he gets out of here. There's one thing I don't want to do with my kid. That's peg him as a rat. Rat on his friends.
12: Mr. Harris, this is Dr. Weston.
17: That's all I got to say, Captain. Doctor who?
18: Dr. Westphal.
17: Oh, very pleased to meet you. Are you the one that's been taking care of Frank?
18: Yes.
17: Well, listen, what is all this about a surgeon being called in? I don't want any surgeon called in unless I'm consulted first, if he needs to be operated all right, but I want to have the privilege, you know, of talking it over first.
18: He doesn't need the surgeon, Mr. Harris.
17: Well, that's very good to hear. That's... Wait a minute. Listen, he didn't die.
18: Yes, he did, Mr. Harris. 5 minutes ago. I'm sorry.
17: Yeah.
1: Here. Better sit down, Mr. Harris.
17: All right, that's all right. I'm all right.
18: You'd better.
17: Okay. You think I'm better? Hurt? Yeah, I knew he was hurt bad, but I didn't think he'd died. I didn't think it. 14 years old. 14.
18: Why don't you gentlemen wait outside?
17: No, don't go. No, don't go. I want to give them the names of the other boys. I want to give them to you. I'm sorry. I'll be all right now. I'll be all right in a minute here.
12: We'll wait outside.
18: You better, yes.
12: Go on.
17: No, don't go away. I want to talk to you.
12: We'll be right outside.
1: Him. I thought it was pretty hard.
12: He was, Matt. I just wish it hadn't taken so much to soften him up.
19: 21st Precinct, Sergeant Waters. Shooting where? Talking to the phone, will you? Where's the shooting?
20: Lexington and what?
19: And so it goes. Around the clock, through the week, every day, every year. A police precinct in the city of New York is a flesh and blood merry-go-round. Anyone can catch the brass ring, or the brass ring can catch anyone.
9: 21st Precinct transcribed, a factual account of the way the police work in the world's largest city, is presented with the official cooperation of the Patrolmen's Benevolent Association, an organization of more than 20,000 members of the Police Department, the City of New York. Everett Sloan in the role of Captain Kennelly, Ken Lynch as Lieutenant King, Harold Stone as Sergeant Waters. Featured in tonight's cast were Elaine Rost, Bill Smith, Lynn Cook, Santos Ortega, and Bill Zucker. Written and directed by Stanley Niss. 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George Bryan speaking.
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0: man known the world over as one of the most daring and resourceful characters in the history of detective fiction. A man whose name has become a symbol of the triumph of right and justice over the sinister forces of crime and lawlessness. Nick Carter, Master Detective. Today's exciting case, The Howling Horse, in which Nick Carter goes hunting in a forest of death and tracks down a fabulous four-legged killer. 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The lights are out in the old brownstone mansion at the corner of 5th and 4th. In the darkened laboratory, the strange whine of electricity sounds. And under the pale, purple aura of ultraviolet light, Nick Carter and Patsy play a strange jigsaw puzzle game with crime.
1: Wait a minute, Patsy.
2: Mm-hmm.
1: This letter A matches the A and bequeath. Just a moment. Yes, an exact duplicate. Make a note of that.
2: Right.
1: Well, making progress. The word here on this slip. Mm-hmm. Exactly duplicates the here and hereby bequeathed. You got that?
2: I've got it.
1: Better and better. Ah. See that word will in last will and testament?
2: Uh-huh.
1: A precise duplicate of the written will from this thank you note. Who's that?
3: Hiya, folks. It's the demon reporter himself in person.
2: Why, it's Scubby.
1: Oh, hello, Scubby.
3: Pardon the interruption, mastermind. The housekeeper let me in. Well, what's cooking, good-looking?
2: Nick's testing the validity of a will, Scubby. We're matching samples of the dead man's writing with the writing in the will.
3: Oh, very interesting. Do they match?
1: Precisely.
3: Well, then the will is genuine, eh?
1: On the contrary, the will's a forgery.
3: Huh?
1: Now turn off the ultraviolet, Patsy. Put on
2: right.
1: The lights.
3: Hey, I don't get it, Nick. If the writing in the will dovetails with other letters, doesn't that prove the same guy wrote both?
1: No, Scubby. The fact that words and individual letters from old correspondents match words and letters in the will proves someone forged the will by tracing the dead man's handwriting.
3: Very clever. Very clever indeed. It'll make a nice feature article when I finish with my story on the Howling Horse.
2: Did you say Howling Horse, Scubby?
3: Yes, beautiful. I'm on my way upstate to cover one of the craziest stories that ever hit the desk. I thought Nick might be interested.
1: What is it, Scubby?
3: Well, it seems there's a guy upstate named Lucas who has...
1: A.B. Lucas? 3 degrees in medicine, archaeology, and natural philosophy. Explored the Gobi Desert in 36.
3: Yeah, the very same. Well, this Lucas must be pretty wealthy. He's got a big estate, about 700 acres of forest and lakes.
2: But what about that howling horse you mentioned?
3: Well, there's a story that Lucas brought back a couple of horses with him from one of his explorations, and they howl.
1: Nonsense.
3: They also kill cattle.
1: Ridiculous.
3: These horses of Dr. Lucas also have murdered a man.
2: Oh, no.
3: Well, that's the story I'm going to check. Are you interested, Nick?
1: In horses that murder men? Certainly am. Well, use my car. We should reach the Lucas estate by nightfall. Let's go.
4: Sit down, Mr. Carter. Ma'am?
2: Thank you.
4: The other gent, too.
3: Thanks.
4: I'm mighty happy to have you with us, Senor Brennan.
1: Thank you very much, Sheriff Crane.
3: The case too tough for you to handle, eh, Sheriff?
4: Well, you betcha. It'd be too tough for anybody except Mr. Carter here. Reckon I'd have caught you in anyway.
1: You better explain, Sheriff.
4: Well, it's like this. Lucas ain't amiable, ma'am. Not by long shot. Keeps himself locked up in that estate. Nobody can get him. Nobody sees him. He kind of acts like he's scared of something, hiding. But he's a mighty powerful man in this county. Got influential friends. My hands are tied. I can't buck it. But you can, Mr. Carter. I hear you're a fighter that don't care a hoot where the punches land.
1: Well, I try to live up to that reputation, Sheriff Green. Now, tell me about Lucas's horses.
4: Don't know a thing. He brought them back with him about 6 months ago. Moved them in horse vans. Nobody seen them. But pretty soon people started talking about them horses howling.
1: They're sure about them howling?
4: Yep. Then, one or two folks seen one of them running around Lucas's estate. A big black critter. Seen him at night. Mean and ornery. But pretty soon they started killing cattle. Rip them apart with their teeth. Folks sued Lucas. He just laughed. Told them they was crazy. Swore he didn't own no horses.
1: I see.
4: Last week, Jed Storm was killed. On the road that passes Lucas's estate. Head was near torn off. Body all ripped to pieces. I figured maybe the law better step in. I had to pull every string I could to even get into Lucas's estate. Searched the place from top to bottom. House, barns, everything. Well, sir, Lucas was telling the truth. There ain't no horses there.
2: You're sure, Sheriff?
4: Ma'am, I'm a farmer before I'm a sheriff. You can't fool a farmer on things like that.
1: All right, Sheriff. We'll start tonight and see what we can find.
4: Just one warning, Mr. Carter. Maybe I sound kind of fantastic-like, but believe me, I ain't been stretching the truth. You go slow, and you go careful. That Lucas is me. Them horses is deadly.
1: Thanks for the warning, Sheriff, but I've met deadly killers before.
2: And Nick is still here, which is more than you can say for most of the killers he's met. Ooh.

0: mind, directions are right. This must be the road that skirts Lucas's estate. Keep your eyes on the left. We ought to sight the house any minute now.
1: It's pitch dark, Nick.
0: Watch for lights.
2: Well, what's the program, Nick? You going to bust right in?
0: Going to try. I don't know how tough Lucas really is. Maybe he's just bluffing, Sheriff Crane.
1: Nick, I can see lights off to the left.
2: Yeah? Where away, Skipper?
1: Deep in the woods there. See?
2: Yeah. The lady's right, Nick.
0: I see them. That must be Lucas's house, all right. Yes. There's a gravel drive turning off the road. Here goes. I'll be more than interested to meet Lucas again.
2: Oh, you know him, Nick?
0: Casually. I had a rather distasteful job of checking his credentials for the government some years ago. Intelligence work. Believe me, it was a nasty interview.
1: Nick!
2: Hey, for the love of Pete, Nick! Someone's bombarding us.
1: Oh, stop the car, Nick. We'll be blown up.
0: Stop anyway. There's a roadblock ahead.
1: Oh.
2: Hey, this doesn't look like a bluff to me. Lucas is playing for keeps.
3: This is private property. Oh. You are trespassing on private property. I shall give you 5 minutes to get out of here.
1: Where's that voice coming from?
2: He's using a public dress speaker out on the grounds. He's probably got the microphone in the house.
3: This is your last warning to everyone. You have 5 minutes to get off my grounds.
0: Apparently, we haven't much choice.
2: Was that Chinese?
0: It was, and raises a very curious question in a fantastic case. Let's back out to the road and start finding the answer to it. All right. This is far enough. Let's get out.
1: Okay. Well, where are we now, Nick?
0: About half a mile past Lucas's house. We're going to cut into the woods from here, then circle around to the house.
2: Well, I got my flashlight. Lead on, Nick.
0: No, Scubby. No flashlight. We do this in the dark. Oh, Patsy, you can wait in the car if you want to.
1: Oh, me? Why, you talk as though you think I'm scared.
2: Well, aren't you?
1: Yes, but I won't admit it.
2: All right. I'll hold your hand, beautiful.
1: I'm not that scared.
0: Now, listen, we've got to be as quiet as possible.
2: Hey, do you think that we're going to meet any wild horses, Nick?
0: No, no, Scubby.
1: Nick, you haven't explained yet about Lucas talking in Chinese.
0: Not sure I understand yet myself.
2: Oh, I sure wish I'd covered the beauty contest instead of this story.
0: Hold everything.
1: What is it?
0: Quiet. Listen. Hear that?
2: Jeepers, did I?
1: It sounds like howling.
0: There it is again.
2: Howling horses, I said. Nonsense, Nick Carter said. Well, is it nonsense now, Nick?
1: A howling horse.
2: Hey, it's coming closer.
1: Are we just going to stand here and wait, Nick?
0: We are not.
2: Gunshot, man, hurry.
1: What's happening, Nick?
0: Someone's being chased by Scubby's howling horse. Someone is using a gun to protect himself
2: for the love.
0: Careful now, whatever you do. Hold your head.
1: Nick!
0: Yes?
1: Straight ahead, that clearing.
2: Yeah, I see. I can see the silhouette.
0: Yes, chasing a man. Almost got him, too. Quick now. I know where you are. Get your flashlight out, Scubby, and flash it straight ahead, quick. I want to get a look at that horse if he's still there.
2: Right. Here you are.
1: There's nothing. There's nothing at all.
0: Nothing but a body of a man sprawled there in the grass.
4: A body without a head.
5: 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And now back to our story. The strange story of savage howling horses that hunt and kill men brought Nick, Patsy, and Scubby to the small upstate town of Avernum. When Nick drives out to the estate of C.B. Lucas, famous explorer who has brought the animals to America, he is warned off by Lucas, who shouts at the master detective in Chinese. When Nick, Patsy, and Scubby attempt to steal into the estate on foot, they witness the tracking down and killing of a man by one of Lucas' savage creatures. Now, in the blackness of a forest clearing, they examine the dead body.
2: Oh, what a mess this fellow is.
0: Yes, head torn off completely. Apparently, Dr. Lucas's man-eating horse took it away with him.
1: And did you hear the way it howled? It was like a lion or something.
2: Oh, that wasn't any lion or anything else that I ever heard of.
0: You're right, Scully. Wait a minute. Well, this is odd.
1: What, Nick?
0: Look at the gun this fellow was carrying.
1: Huh?
0: Lying beside his right hand.
2: For the love of Pete, what is it?
0: Happens to be a Patterson Colt. Model of 1848.
1: 1848? You mean 100 years old?
0: Just about. This is one of the original Colt models, fired with percussion caps.
2: Oh, but that doesn't make sense, Nick. Why would a man defend himself with an antique like that?
0: Well, if you remember, Scubby, that when Lucas warned us off, he talked in Chinese, it does make sense.
2: Well, not to me, it doesn't.
0: We will in a very few minutes. Come on, get up to Lucas's house.
2: Well, aren't you going to search that body for identification or something?
0: No, we won't find any.
1: How do you know?
0: Let's concentrate on being quiet, shall we?
2: Okay.
0: Put that flash out, Scubby.
2: Sure.
0: Now stay on your toes. Dr. Lucas' charming pets may be closer than you think.
1: Nick?
0: Yes?
1: I can see the house lights from here, straight ahead.
0: Yes. All right, quick now.
1: Oh.
2: Oh, I sure wish there was a moon.
1: You're not getting romantic, are you, Scubby?
2: Heck no. I'm just scared of the dark.
0: Wait a minute. Listen.
1: It's a funny sound.
2: Like machinery or something.
0: It's not machinery. Hurry, let's get to the house. Take this path here.
1: Nick, that sound is awfully familiar. I just can't place it.
0: Familiar to you, Scubby?
2: Well, yeah.
0: Coming over the PA Lucas has on the ground.
1: Over the PA?
0: Right. Now, quick, into the house. Those French windows at the side look open.
2: Open? They're smashed. Like a truck went through them.
0: So they are. Careful of broken glass.
1: Oh, Nick, look at this room.
2: Yeah, looks as if the truck drove through here, too.
0: Yeah.
1: Where is Dr. Lucas?
0: I have a hunch that something's happened to Dr. Lucas, Patsy. Something that accounts for the funny noise you hear over the PA. Come on.
2: I don't like this. Strange advice. Oh, for the love.
0: Yes, I rather expected this.
1: It's a body. Sprawled alongside that phonograph.
0: And it's a needle running in the last groove in the record that's making that strange sound, Patsy. I'm afraid Dr. Lucas has played this phonograph for the last time. Better take the playing arm off the record, Scotty.
2: Yeah, right, Nick.
0: Now, let's have a look at this body. Lots of blood. Body quite warm, killed very recently.
1: Mm-hmm.
0: The same way our friend back in the woods was killed. Head torn off.
2: Only this time the head was left with the body.
1: But this isn't Dr. Lucas, Nick. Look at the head. He's Chinese.
2: Glory be, you're right, Patsy. Then this explains why we heard a warning in Chinese over the PA when we first drove up to the house, right, Nick?
0: Scubby, start that record again.
2: This man couldn't talk English, so he had an English-speaking record made to warn people off the ground.
0: Play it,
2: right?
0: Scubby, play it quick.
2: Okay.
0: Turn off the PA first. We'll hear it direct.
2: Right, Nick.
3: This is private property. You are trespassing on private property. I will give you 5 minutes to get out of here.
2: What'd I tell you, Nick?
1: That's the voice we heard.
3: This is your last warning, whoever you are. 5 minutes to get off my ground.
6: Please, turn off machine.
1: Dick.
6: Please, turn off machine.
2: For the love of... A couple of hatchet men.
6: Hey, Sodamo, a sergeant and self highly expert in use of lethal firearms. Kindly raise arms to extreme vertical position. Remain with backs against wall. Thank you.
2: Oh, now listen, wise guy.
6: Please, remain silent. So, We have made long journey for most prosperous meeting, Mr. Lucas.
1: Lucas? Well, this
0: quiet, Patsy.
6: Was extremely injudicious to take away Gochujang, Mr. Lucas. Rash action put miserable selves to extreme expense of body and purse for long journey.
0: Yes?
6: Now necessary to locate Gochujang at once. If ever that number two associate as yet unsuccessful in task. Remains for self and miserable number one associate.
2: Hey, what in blazes is
6: it? Mr. Lucas, you will please inform this person of locality of Gochujang. May miserable Fang Pai remind honorable Mr. Lucas, this person highly barbaric species, lack refining benefits of civilized education, much prepared to obtain required information with cruel methods of contemptible savage.
1: Golly, Nick.
2: Oh, who is this Gochujang character you birds are after? He's the guy I think you mean. He's dead.
0: Be quiet, Scubby.
6: Ah, this news highly interesting. It's true, Mr. Lucas, that Gochujang departed to join all of our ancestors.
0: Whatever it is.
6: Then the task of this person reduced to minimum. Only necessary to ensure demise of you and friends and then return to home.
1: Our demise? But we...
6: This is Hai Amin King Tour and Half. Nintin Chin.
0: This is the payoff. Look out, Scubby. Here goes the phonograph. This way, Patsy. Scubby, get moving.
1: All right.
0: Through this door. Move fast.
2: Oh, you blocked them off with that photograph like a bullet.
0: You can't block bullets as easily. Okay. They recover enough any minute now to start shooting. This must be the kitchen. Straight ahead and out the back door.
1: You think we can shake them, Nick?
0: We move fast enough, we can.
2: All right, I'll get the door.
0: Through, Patsy, quick. Come on, Scubby.
1: Right with you. Oh.
2: Now what?
0: Quiet and keep running.
2: Come on.
0: We stand a 50-50 chance of shaking them in the dark out here.
1: Why didn't you tell them you weren't looking?
0: You think they'd believe me?
2: Hey, this looks like a garage ahead.
0: In then, hurry. Careful. There's a car here. Don't bang into it.
2: All right, now what, Nick?
1: Oh, we can just hold out long enough. Sheriff Crane will rescue us.
2: Huh?
0: What do you mean, Patsy?
1: Well, when you were examining the body, I called the sheriff and notified him about the two deaths.
0: What?
1: He said he was coming right up as soon as he could get his posse together.
2: Oh, good work, Patsy. That's my little darling every time.
0: That's about the worst news I've ever had.
1: But, Nick,
0: I understand, Patsy. It's too late to explain now. All right, here's what we do.
2: Yeah, we're listening, Nick.
0: Get into this car. Drive out of the garage like 60 and get past those two killers.
1: Uh-huh.
0: Get
1: quick. Okay.
0: I'll take the wheel. You two hold on now. Yeah. All right, here goes. Cutting straight across the lawns and fields. Let's hope the tires hold.
1: Holy God!
0: They don't get us now, we're safe. I think we made it. You all right back there?
1: I guess so.
0: Watch out. We're going straight through the fields to that patch of woods where we found the first victim of Gochujang.
2: Oh, for Pete's sake, why?
0: I'm going to perform the nastiest piece of business I've ever been forced to do. I'm going to run a human drag line. Scotty, this is what we do. We're going to take the body of this unfortunate fellow and drag it.
2: Oh, holy smokes, where?
0: Get across Lucas's land, away from the house. Quick, give me a hand with the body.
2: Okay, Nick.
1: Why?
0: Set a drag line for Goshi Jump. All right, I'll start moving, shall we?
2: Okay.
1: Nick, what's a drag line?
0: Folks use it down south for fox hunting, Patsy. Especially when there aren't any foxes in the neighborhood. It's an artificial trail.
1: Well, I understand, but why
0: for
1: are we...
0: For the sake of Sheriff Crane and any men he may bring with him. Don't forget, Gochujang is around the house and grounds. And the killer. We've got to turn ourselves into bait to save their lives.
2: Good old Howling Horse. Why didn't Lucas leave him where he found him?
1: Nick, did Lucas discover Gochujang?
0: No, Ben. A gentleman by the name of Marco Polo discovered him.
2: Marco Polo?
0: Yes. And just the other side of that tree, Scubby.
2: All right, Nick.
0: Gochujang was discovered many centuries ago. But he's unknown in the Western world. He was, that is, until Lucas brought him here. I warn you, sooner or later, he'll pick up the scent of this trail we're making and come after us. And believe me, it'll be a tremendous shock. Oh,
2: nothing could shock me anymore.
0: Well, you've never seen anything like Gochujang, Scubby.
1: Golly. Got the cleat.
0: Fortunately, there's a brisk wind blowing. If he doesn't pick up this blood trail, maybe he'll pick up ours. And he... Wait. Hear that?
2: Yeah, I hear it.
0: We're in luck. We've been sent it. Keep moving, Scubby. We're here at the top of that little hill.
2: All right.
1: He got closer.
0: He's as fast as a racehorse.
2: Yeah, and he howls like a pack of... Nick, I just got it.
0: Good. No time to talk about it. All right. This is far enough. Put the body down, Scubby.
7: Okay.
0: Get your flashlight ready. Patsy.
1: Yes, Nick.
0: I want you to stand to my left. Here's an extra magazine for my automatic. Hold it. When I yell for it, slap it into my left hand.
1: Okay.
7: Oh, what a monster.
0: Stand by.
1: Oh, it sounds awful close.
0: It should be in sight any second now. Right, Scubby, straight ahead.
7: Right.
1: Oh.
7: Nick, for the love of...
1: It is a horse. A stallion.
7: No. No, it's a dog. A giant dog.
0: And a killer. Look out. Patsy, quick!
7: You think the giant, for Pete's sake, did get that gun loaded?
0: All right, here we are. It's all right now, Patsy. It's all right. We've stopped him. Steady. Steady.
1: Oh, golly, Nick. Oh, golly. He was so big, fantastic, looming up and just got his flashlight.
0: It's all right. It's all right.
7: Nick, do you mean to say the last thing was a dog?
0: I do. It was Goshi Jung. The fabulous, almost mythical Tibetan master. This is the first and probably the last time we'll ever see this breed. And in killing it, we've destroyed the monster that murdered Dr. C.B. Lucas.
5: 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And now let's hear from Nick Carter himself.
0: I'd heard of the Tibetan Mastiff before, Patsy.
1: Mm-hmm.
0: You'll find an interesting chapter on that strange animal in a pamphlet on Chinese dogs published by the Quan Quan Company in Los Angeles in 1944. It's one of the oldest defense breeds in the world, and is so revered in Tibet that none has ever been allowed out of that country. Goshi Jung means dog of Tibet.
1: Oh. Well, aren't there any pictures, Nick?
0: No, the Tibetans do not permit pictures to be taken, Patsy.
1: Oh.
0: All we have are the descriptions of various explorers from Marco Polo down. All describe the giant dog as being the size of a horse.
1: Well, it sure was, Nick.
0: There have been attempts to steal one of the mastiffs and bring them out of the country, but in each case, the dog has either been stolen back or killed.
1: So Dr. Lucas managed to steal Goshi Jung.
0: Right. He brought it to his estate and then lived in constant fear, knowing the Tibetans would never let him keep the dog. He knew that sooner or later they'd send men to kill it. And they did.
1: And that's why he kept himself locked up?
0: Precisely. Lucas made that recorded warning to play over his PA system whenever strangers drove up. He was undoubtedly warned by some sort of mechanical device that was set off by our entrance to the grounds. He also repeated it in Chinese to warn off any Chinese gunmen who might have trailed him here.
1: Then it really was Lucas we heard.
0: Yes. You see, Patsy, the dog apparently turned savage and broke loose from the chains with which it was confined. Lucas could not recapture it, so it roamed the estate, killing everything it met.
1: Oh.
0: In fact, right before our eyes, we saw it kill a man. That was Mr. Fang's number two assistant, prowling around the grounds. The mastiff ran off with a dead man's head in its jaws, crashed into Lucas's house, and attacked Lucas himself.
1: Then it dropped the head of the Chinese and tore off Lucas's head and rushed off with it.
0: Exactly. That's why you and Scubby leaped to the conclusion that the head we found alongside Lucas's body actually belonged to that body.
1: Well, when did you first begin to understand what was happening, Nick?
0: When I saw that the first victim had been carrying an old Patterson Colt.
1: Hmm?
0: There's only one section of the world that continues to use antique firearms, Patsy, and that's the mountain regions of China. In Tibet, you'll still find soldiers equipped with flintlock rifles and old Civil War weapons.
1: Golly. Well, what about those killers from Tibet that came after the Dogonet? The men who thought you were Lucas.
0: Probably slipped off and started back for home. We'll never see them again, and there's no need to, really. They haven't been guilty of any crime. All the guilty parties in question have already paid in full.
5: Well, Nick, that was certainly an unusual tale. What's next week's story going to be about?
0: Next week, Ken, we're going to meet a strange young man who, as far as anyone knew, never touched alcohol at all, yet apparently came home intoxicated night after night. Then one evening, he was murdered.
1: And that was the evening he carried home with him a can opener 7 feet long.
0: And his murder was revealed by a silkworm.
5: A giant can opener and telltale silkworms. Sounds like a swell story. What's its title, Nick?
0: A Case of the Worried...

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Lon Clark is starred as Nick. Charlotte Manson plays Betsy. Original music is played by George Wright. Script is by Alfred Bester. The programs are fictional, and any resemblance therein to actual persons, living or dead, is purely coincidental.

0: 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This is Ken Powell speaking for the thousands of Linux dealers all over America and saying so long until next week. 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

0: thrilling adventures of the Shadow are on the air, brought to you each week by the Blue Coal Dealers of America. 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Before the Shadow begins today's adventure, I want to ask you a question. 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The Shadow, mysterious character who aids the forces of law and order, is in reality Lamont Cranston, wealthy young man about town. As the Shadow, Cranston is gifted with hypnotic power to cloud men's minds so that they cannot see him. Cranston's friend and companion, the lovely Margot Lane, is the only person who knows to whom the voice of the invisible Shadow belongs. Today's story, Death Rides a Broomstick.
1: You need more light, Doctor?
2: Yes, please, Miss Lane. Would you hold the lantern a little higher? That's it. I'm trying to be as careful as possible, Mr. McCabry.
3: I understand, Doctor. Go right ahead.
2: Mr. Cranston, would you hand me those bandages now, please?
4: Surely.
5: Here you are.
4: How is he, Doctor?
2: I'm just dressing the wound now, Commissioner.
4: I think we ought to learn just what this is all about.
1: But, Commissioner, he's not in any condition to talk
3: now. I'm all right, Miss Lane. I'll explain everything right from the beginning. Then it'll all be very clear. Would you mind propping me up a bit, Doctor?
2: Not at all.
3: There you are. Thank you. My family, the McCavery clan, is an old, old family. And like many old families, there are many things in our past that we'd like to forget. Among them is the fact that many years ago, 1741 to be exact, my great-great-grandfather, Thad McCavery, chieftain of the clan McCavery, officiated at the execution of a woman condemned to be burned at the stake on a charge of witchcraft. It took place in the courtyard of the old castle, far up in the Scottish Highlands. And as the story goes, everyone in the township could guess.
6: There she is!
7: They're turning the witch to the stake!
6: Witch! Witch!
7: Burn the witch!
6: Burn
7: the witch!
6: Burn
7: the witch!
6: Burn
7: her!
6: I burn
8: her! Burn her!
9: Be it known to all that this woman, taken in the practice of black magic, and known to be a sorceress in league with the powers of darkness and the evil one himself, is this day to be burned at the stake, that her remains may not be buried in hallowed ground, nor may any offer prayers for the peace of her soul. Her judged to and signed with the seal of the chieftain of the clan McCaffrey. Executioner, apply the torch!
10: The torch!
11: Stay your hand! If I am to die for my witchcraft, then is the clan McCavery to feel the power of it. This day...

0: I curse you, McCavery, with a dying curse. I give you 200 years from this day, and in the second month of the second century from this date, every male who bears the name of McCavery shall die a horrible death. By the end of that month, there shall be no man living with the name of the blood of McCavery. This I promise.
1: Enough! Apply the torch!
0: The curse!
1: Apply the torch!
0: The curse is on you!
2: The curse was nothing more to my Uncle Garth or my brothers Tom and Donald and myself than just an old wives' tale. A forgotten skeleton moldering in the family closet.
3: But what has all this got to do with...
4: Let him continue the story, Commissioner. Please go ahead, Mr. McCavery.
2: Well, as you know, the family prospered through the years. My Uncle Garth, who took care of the finances, was custodian of over $2 million. And none of us paid attention to the fact that 1941 was the 200th year of the curse. But at the beginning of this month, the second month of the second century, things began to happen. Just past midnight, February 1st, on a small merchant vessel some 200 miles off the coast of Labrador.
5: Our mate, snatched from the prime of life, whom we must leave behind us buried in a sea grave, shall hold a place in our hearts forever. May God in his goodness see fit to bring to him at last peace and bring him home to harbor. Amen.
6: Amen. Amen. Amen.
5: Commit the coffin to the sea.
6: Hoist away over the edge.
5: May heaven so receive the soul of Thomas McCavery.
2: He was the first to die.
7: This was your brother?
2: Yes, Miss Lane, my younger brother, Tom, dead at sea. I remember the night that I received word of his passing. Without knowing why, I found myself looking at a calendar. And for the first time in my life, I gave serious thought to the family curse. Later that evening, I paid a hurried visit to my brother Donald's apartment to bring him the fearful news.
8: Oh, Jamie, come in. I was just writing to... Jamie, what's wrong? You're pale as a ghost.
2: Donald, Tom is dead.
8: Tom is dead?
2: Yes. I just received a cablegram.
8: Tom dead? Why, no, that's impossible.
2: It's true, Donald.
8: But he was in the best of health. What happened?
2: The cable just said, cause of death unknown.
8: Cause of death unknown?
2: Donald, do you know what month this is?
8: Well, yes, it's February. Why?
2: February is the second month of the second century.
8: Well, what has that got to do with... Oh, yes, I see what you mean. Now, Jamie, you don't think...
2: I do. I believe that the curse of the clan is now at work.
8: Oh, come now, man. In this day and age, no one can believe that a story that's been handed down...
2: Donald, someone fired that shot from outside this window. Look. Look, they threw the gun in through the glass. Why in the name of heaven should... Look, it's mine. That's my gun. How in the
8: Jamie.
2: World...
8: Jamie. Jamie.
2: Donald, what's the matter?
8: I've been shot.
2: Donald. Oh. Donald!
9: James McCavery. James McCavery. This court finds you guilty in the first degree of the murder of your brother Donald and sentences you to the state penitentiary where you will be imprisoned for life.
2: Say, officer, it's pretty stuffy in here. Would it be asking too much if we went out to the observation platform? You know, just for my last fresh air as a free man.
3: Well, okay, McCavery. But no funny stuff.
2: No, no funny stuff.
3: Come along, then. But remember, you and me are going to be closer than Siamese twins till we get to the big house.
2: I could hardly forget it with these handcuffs on. Oh, boy, that smells good.
3: It's Cigarette?
2: Thank you.
3: Tell me something, will you?
2: What's that?
3: What come over a young guy like you to bump off your own brother?
2: I didn't kill him.
3: Now, look, Buster, you aren't talking to the judge now. You were found with your gun in your hand, a door locked, and you were trying to smash your way out the window. What does that look like, a tea party?
2: I repeat that I didn't kill him, so don't ask me any more questions, please.
3: Okay, okay. Have it your own way.
7: Good evening, gentlemen.
3: Evening.
7: It's lovely weather, isn't it? The days are getting longer. I'll have time to put around in my garden before the light's gone. You fond of gardening?
3: No.
7: It's excellent for the health.
3: Yeah, yeah, I know.
7: I specialize in hydrangeas. You like them?
3: Yes and no.
7: Oh, it's a beautiful flower. Last season, they didn't do well for me at all at first.
3: No?
7: No, I used some of Dr. Webb's silica extract on them, and you know what?
3: No, what?
7: There's a gun in my left-hand pocket that's going to blast a hole right through your midsection any second now.
3: What?
7: Yes, so I'll just bet you're going to be a good boy and unlock those handcuffs, aren't you?
3: I don't get you.
7: Unlock them.
3: Sure, okay.
10: Say, who are you?
7: They call me the Smiler.
10: Well, what's this all about?
7: You'll find out after we're off this train, Jimmy. Now, over the side with you.
2: Well, after getting me off the train, the Smiler took me to my Uncle Garth's home. Oh, but I guess, Lamont, that you and Miss Lane know the story from there on.
4: Yes, Jimmy. Margot and I were driving out to your uncle's. Margot was asking me why I had to bring her out.
11: Lamont, will you tell me why you picked the dead of night to pay a call on the McCaffrey mansion?
4: Well, Margot, I thought old Garth might need a little cheering up. Trouble between his nephews has hit the old boy pretty hard. Wait, this looks like the turn here. Yes, I remember those big stone gates.
11: Lamont, is that the McCaffrey mansion? That Karloff castle?
4: Yes. Old Garth lives there all alone.
11: I wouldn't say that.
4: What do you mean?
11: He must have any number of ghosts to keep him company in that weird old place.
4: It is a bit spooky looking, isn't it?
11: That's an understatement.
4: Well, here we are.
11: Yes, here we are. Shall we put our sheets on now?
4: Now, Muggy, you're going to like old Garth. He isn't like his house at all.
11: Well, if he is, I'm going right home. Gee, Lamont, it's so dark I can't see a thing.
4: Well, just hold on to my arm. Front door's right over here.
11: How are you finding it, by the Braille system?
4: Uh-huh. Here we are.
11: I don't see any lights on in the house.
4: And Garth's rooms are upstairs at the rear.
11: Oh.
4: Yeah. It's enough to wake the dead, I guess.
11: Lamont, could you possibly use a more cheerful figure of speech?
4: Oh, Wellesley, the butler is usually very prompt in answering the door. I don't understand what's keep. Oh.
12: Good evening.
4: Is that you, Wellesley?
12: Who?
4: Is that Mr. McCaffrey?
12: McCaffrey?
4: I'm sorry, I can't see you. It's so dark.
12: Who did you wish to see?
4: Mr. Garth McCaffrey.
12: Sorry, but there's no one here but me.
4: And who are you, may I ask?
12: I'm known to my friends as the Smiler.
4: Well, this is the McCaffrey mansion, isn't it?
12: No, I'm sorry. I imagine you've lost your way. You've gotten mixed up. Good night.
4: What in the blaze? This is the McCaffrey mansion. I've been here dozens of times.
11: But, Lamont, why should that
4: Wait a minute. If this is the place, there'll be a little family graveyard just within a clump of trees near the car.
11: Uh-oh, here we go again.
4: Let's do a little deducting.
11: If we're looking for a graveyard now, I hope we are in the wrong estate. All in all, this has been a fine night, what with Lamont. You were right. There's the graveyard.
4: Yes, of course. I knew this was the place.
11: Look. That grave in the middle, the one with the big stone, it's all dug up.
4: Yes, so it is. So it is. Margot, I'm afraid we've got a flat tire.
11: What are you talking about?
4: We've got a flat tire, and we're going to ask our rude gentleman friend to let us use his phone. We're going to get into that house at once.
13: Will Lamont and Margot succeed in getting into the house? We'll find out in just a moment. But first, do you know the most popular topic of conversation these days? Well, it's still the weather. 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

0: Oh. Yes?
1: I hate to bother you again, old man, but my left rear tire's gone flat. I wonder if I could use your telephone.
0: Haven't you got a spare?
1: No, I haven't.
0: You're sure of that?
1: Quite sure.
0: I'll come in.
1: Thank you. Go ahead, Margo.
2: All right.
0: The phone is...
1: I know where the phone is.
0: How do you know?
1: I'm gifted with a sixth sense.
2: Yes. Everyone tells him that he's psychic.
0: Well, he's most fortunate.
2: You say that you're known as the Smiler. Is that because you're always so cheerful?
0: I'm afraid your humor is lost on me. I must get back to my work.
2: Lamont, what do you suppose his work is?
1: Something very grisly, no doubt. Operator, hurry with that call to Commissioner Weston, will you?
3: I'm ready with it now, sir.
1: Oh, put him on.
4: Hello, Cranston.
1: Good evening, Commissioner.
4: What's on your mind?
1: Well, Margot and I are out at the McCavery Mansion.
4: What? McCavery Mansion? You mean Garth McCavery's place?
1: Yes.
4: Is he there now?
1: No.
4: We just received a note about him here at headquarters.
1: Well, what about?
4: He's just been kidnapped.
1: What?
4: Yes, the note says Garth McCavery's not coming back. The McCavery curse is working again. Signed, the Smiler.
1: Signed what?
4: The Smiler.
1: The Smiler? Why, he's...
0: Sorry, Mr. Cranston. You must have a bad connection.
1: Yes. Yes, indeed. And let me compliment you on your marksmanship.
0: Thank you. Now, I'm afraid I must persuade you both to stay here for the evening.
2: What's that?
0: That flat tire that you haven't got will make it quite impossible for you to return to town.
1: Yes, very interesting. Tell me, sir, have you ever used your name, the Smiler, as a signature?
0: Yes, at times.
1: A signature to a note that you might have sent the police?
0: My good man, I haven't the faintest idea what you're talking about.
1: Oh, I see.
0: And now I'm going to ask you to retire to your rooms, if you please.
1: And where would they be?
0: Right up those stairs, and I advise you not to try to leave. You see, the next time I won't be aiming at a telephone.
2: Lamont, what do you suppose this Smiler has done with Garth McCavery?
1: I don't know. If I did, I...
5: Let me out! Let me out of here!
2: What's that, Lamont?
1: Sounds like we have a fellow prisoner, Margo, somewhere in this wing of the house.
2: You think it's old Garth?
1: There's only one way of finding that out, Margo. I'm going to investigate just what goes on around here as the Shadow.
6: What was that? Who's there?
7: What are you doing here, James McCaffrey?
6: I'm being held here, a prisoner, but who speaks to me?
7: I am a friend. I'm here to help you. How did you get here?
6: I escaped from the train that was taking me to the penitentiary.
7: How?
6: I was helped by the man who later brought me here to my uncle's home.
7: Was this man the Smiler?
6: Yes. Yes, he was.
7: Is he the one who locked you in this room?
6: That's right.
7: Why are you being held prisoner?
6: I don't know.
7: Do you know where your uncle is?
6: I believe so. He's been kidnapped by a gang of murderers.
7: How did you learn that?
6: I overheard the Smiler speaking on the phone to the men who've taken my uncle away.
7: Did he happen to say where they might have hidden him?
6: Yes. Yes, at least he mentioned the name of the Sailor's Roost. It's a tavern out on the seacoast. Say, wait a minute. Maybe these kidnappers are the same ones that killed my brothers. If I can rescue my uncle, perhaps I can prove my own innocence.
7: Don't worry, Jimmy. If you're innocent, the law is on your side.
6: Well, but how can I get out of here?
7: I think I know a way. Just continue to shout and pound on the wall. The Smiler is bound to come in here to silence you. Then I'll take care of the rest.
6: All right, let's try it then.
5: Let me out of here! Let me out of here!
7: Keep it up.
6: Okay.
5: Let me out of here! Let me out of here!
0: Just a minute, young man. I'm going to have to...
7: Get his gun, Jimmy. That's it. In the next room, Margot Lane and Lamont Cranston are being held prisoner. Release them and take them with you. They may be able to help you prove your innocence.
6: All right, but to whom do I owe my thanks? Who are you?
7: I am the Shadow.
6: Well, according to the sign, this is the Sailor's Roost.
2: I have an idea they aren't going to give us a very hearty welcome.
1: Well, Margo, at least we have never been thrown out of any lower dive than this.
2: You get 100 for that little gem.
1: You have the gun, Jimmy?
6: Yes, Lamont. Very handy.
1: All right, then take a deep breath and in we go.
2: Nice-looking welcoming committee.
1: Yes. Chummy-looking group of cutthroats.
6: Where do we go?
1: Straight ahead, to that back room. Follow me.
2: All these hoodlums are watching every move we make.
1: I know it. All we can do is
8: wait a minute.
3: Where do you think you're going?
1: Why, we thought we'd have a drink back there.
3: You'll have a drink in here, buddy. There's more room, and it's nicer for a lady. Now, what'll it be?
1: Well, something warming. Brandy and Benedictine be all right for you two?
6: Well, that's swell.
2: Yes, fine.
3: Okay. Anything else on your mind?
1: Else?
3: Yeah. Else.
1: Well, only that we're looking for someone.
3: Who?
1: Mr. Garth McCaffrey. But I don't suppose you'd know anything about him.
3: I don't.
1: No, I somehow didn't think you would.
3: You'll have to wait a second for your drinks. I've got to get some Benedictine in the back room.
1: Interesting chap.
2: Isn't he? What's more interesting is that right behind the bar, there are at least 6 bottles of Benedictine.
6: He wouldn't be notifying someone that we're here, would he?
1: James, I think he would.
2: Well, we're certainly the object of all eyes. Every thug in this place is glaring at us.
3: Say, I was just talking to the boss, and he says there is a Mr. Garth McCaffrey here after all.
1: Well, what do you know?
3: His room is right up at the top of the stairs there. The boss says that a couple of you can go up to see him. If you wanna.
1: Oh, well, thank you very much.
3: Don't mention it.
2: Lamont, it's a trap.
1: Undoubtedly. Jimmy, there's a phone out by that door. I want you to call the police while Margot and I go upstairs to your uncle.
6: Right.
1: Come on, Margot.
2: Lamont, what are you doing?
1: I'm putting a brand new shiny nickel in the piano. We who are about to die salute you.
8: Who's there?
1: Garth. Garth McCaffrey. It's Lamont Cranston.
8: Cranston? Oh, how did you get here?
1: Never mind that now. I've come to help you.
8: Oh, thank heaven.
2: What happened? Who brought you here?
8: A man known as the Smiler.
1: Yes, we've encountered that gentleman. A very interesting chap.
2: Lamont. Someone's coming up the stairs.
8: Oh, no.
2: Listen.
8: Oh, they're coming after me. They're coming after me.
1: I'll have to get past me first.
8: You'd better get out the window while
9: The boat's in, McCaffrey. The boat's in.
2: What's he talking about?
1: Well, I don't know.
8: I believe I know, Mr. Cranston.
1: Yes, what is it?
8: Put up your hands and I'll tell you.
1: Put up... Mr. McCaffrey...
8: Do as I say, Cranston. I have a gun in my hand.
2: Well, what's this all about? We're here to save you, Mr. McCaffrey.
8: That's very touching. But you're the ones who'll need the saving.
1: And what do you mean?
8: I mean you've blundered into something that's none of your business. And you're going to pay for it, both of you.
1: Then you're here of your own free will, Mr. McCaffrey.
8: That's right.
9: The boat's in, McCaffrey.
8: All right, I'll be right there. That boat has taken me to a tramp steamer that's anchored in the harbor.
1: But what is your purpose?
8: My purpose is in the black valise there in the corner. That bag contains all of the McCaffrey millions, carefully converted into cash.
1: Oh, I see.
8: What is it you see, Mr. Cranston?
1: I see now that you are the murderer of your own nephews.
8: Excellent deduction, but it's come too late. What's that?
1: It could be the police, brought here by your nephew James.
8: James? But he's in my house, a prisoner.
1: You're wrong. He's right downstairs in this building.
8: How did he get here?
1: By the simple process of our bringing him with us.
10: Lamont, the police have...
2: Jimmy!
10: Uncle Garth, you're safe.
1: Look out for him, Jimmy.
10: What do you mean?
8: He means I engineered your escape from a term of life imprisonment so I could personally give you a quicker death. Death from this gun.
10: You don't mean that, Uncle Garth.
1: Yes, he does, Jimmy. That's why he had the Smiler help you escape from the train so that you, the last to be killed, could never talk even in a prison cell.
10: No.
2: Lamont, that explains the open grave we saw. It was to be Jimmy's grave.
10: I can't believe it.
8: Now, then perhaps this'll convince you.
2: Jimmy, look out!
1: I think you've done just about enough.
8: Get away from him, unless you want the same thing, both of you.
1: Where are you going?
8: After bidding you both a fond farewell, I'm using this window as an exit to my motor launch.
1: The police are covering this building. They'll spot you.
8: I'll chance that.
1: Come back here. You'll never make it.
8: Yes, I will.
2: Come on, throwing a searchlight on this window.
1: Yes, so I see McCaffrey. McCaffrey!
8: You're right, Cranston. I thought I was a little too smart.
6: So you see, at least I know now that it was Uncle Garth that was responsible for all the murders, not the McCaffrey curse.
2: Of course, Jimmy.
6: You know, it's funny. It seemed for a time as if the witch's words were working out, didn't it? Oh, but of course that's nonsense. I may be the last of the McCaffreys, but I'm alive. And the second month of the second century ends tonight. so, it really was just an old wives' tale.
2: Is it a bad wound, Doctor?
11: Yes, I'm afraid it punctured the heart.
6: Just a skeleton in the family closet.
2: Is he dead?
11: Yes, Miss Lane. There was nothing I could do.
12: Well, that's that, I guess. You coming below, Cranston?
1: In just a moment, Commissioner.
2: Oh, the poor, poor boy. Lamont, what was that?
1: Nothing. Only the wind.
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13: 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Any similarity to persons living or dead is purely coincidental. But now, fresh from the records of the Pennsylvania Quarter Sessions Court, we bring you conclusive proof that crime does not pay.
15: The defendant, Robert J. Bolts, a financial counselor, stands accused of defrauding his clients of more than $1 million. The plea, guilty.
7: Philadelphia, Pennsylvania, February 24th. Robert J. Bolts sentenced to from 20 to 40 years in the Eastern Penitentiary. Crime does not pay. The Shadow knows.
13: Next week, same time, same station, the Blue Coal Dealers of America bring you an adventure of The Shadow that is astoundingly thrilling and truly amazing. 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Keep the home fires burning.

I hope I haven't kept you waiting. Yes, this is the crime club. I'm the librarian. The son is a witness. Yes, we have that crime club story for you. Come right over.

0: you're here. Good. Take the easy chair by the window. Comfortable? The book is on this shelf. Here it is. The Sun is a Witness by Aaron Mark Stein. The very unusual story of a design for killing that couldn't succeed without murder. Let's look at it under the reading lamp. It was Tim Mulligan's job as an archaeologist to find out about dead civilizations. And he was finding out about the Anasazi, the Indian cliff dwellers who inhabited the Great Canyon walls of the Southwest many centuries ago. It was late morning, June 22nd, the second day of summer, and Tim Mulligan was digging carefully in one of the caves high above the canyon floor when George Dillon, the owner of the property and Tim's benefactor, climbed slowly up from the camp cave 30 feet below. He stopped to catch his breath.
1: George, what are you doing up here?
2: I wanted to see how you're getting along, Tim.
1: You shouldn't have done it. You're hard. Where's Tony Blake?
2: Well, he's around somewhere. You're not going to snitch on me, are you, boy?
1: Well, you're his responsibility, Pop. He's your doctor.
2: Yes, but he didn't join the outfit so he can take care of me.
1: What do you mean?
2: He wants me to take care of him.
1: Oh, that.
2: Yeah. And maybe I will, after he and my niece Marion get married. But right now, it's Indian history that's got all my attention.
1: Oh, yeah. Well, I dug up a grave, George.
2: Anasazi?
1: I think so. I haven't unwrapped a mummy yet.
2: Good. We can do that together. Come on, let's go. What's that?
1: The wind.
2: No, Tim. No wind ever made a sound like that. Sounds human. It is human. And it's coming from...
1: George, take it easy.
2: The cave.
1: There's no one in there.
2: The open grave. The Anasazi mummy. Tim.
1: This has got to be a trick.
2: Tim.
1: George.
2: My heart.
1: Where's the digitalis?
2: In the... It's all right. I just lost my breath.
1: Huh?
2: I'll be all right.
1: Are you sure?
2: Yes. Help me down to the camp cave.
1: You bet. Let me call for Tony first. I feel a lot better with him around. Tony! Tony Blake! I guess he's out of range. Let's go. How is he, Tony?
3: He just fell asleep.
1: Hmm?
3: Let's get away from this cave opening. I don't want him disturbed.
1: Okay.
3: Now, what about that goose, Tim?
1: Somebody's trying to kill your patient, Doctor.
3: Hmm?
1: Do you think he can be scared to death?
3: With his heart, anything can happen.
1: That's what I mean. Where's Marion?
3: Are you kidding?
1: Not this trip. You, Marion, and I are the only ones here with George. The others...
3: Well, that's where she went, to the others at the ranch house.
1: When?
3: This morning, while you were digging for your ghost. She was worried about her brother.
1: Oh. Oh, of course, it's been 4 days since Fraser went back to the house with Matt Casey to get provisions. I didn't realize...
3: Now, look, Tim, I gotta talk to you about something.
1: Yeah?
3: Give up this crazy project.
1: Give it up?
3: It's not doing George any good. His heart can't take it.
1: I'm not his doctor, Tony.
3: And I am. So, what, he won't listen to me. As long as you're on the job, he wants to be with you. Don't you understand?
1: Yes, I think I do.
3: He has a fibrillator heart in a very bad shape, and the slightest stimulation...
1: You're not worried about that, Tony, are you?
3: What?
1: You've got an axe of your own to grind, and it's beginning to look like a battle axe.
3: Don't get dirty, Mulligan.
1: I'll try not to. You can't cut me out, so you're trying to move me out. Anything to get George's mind off Indians and onto your sanitarium project.
3: It's a darn sight more useful than digging for dried-up bones.
1: That depends on how much of a scientist you are.
3: I told you not to get dirty, Mulligan.
1: Stop waving those fists. You're liable to hit yourself in the face.
4: Tim! Tony!
1: George!
4: Come in here, both of you.
3: I thought you were sleeping.
4: I heard every word you two said out there. When do you think I'm going to die, Tony?
3: If you continue to stay here, George...
4: I'm going to stay here until Timothy finishes what he's doing.
3: And there's no telling. There's nothing I can do about it.
4: Are you quitting?
3: No, I'll be around if you need me.
1: You shouldn't have been so rough with him, Pop.
4: Tim.
1: You know what, George?
4: Tim, do you really think somebody's trying to scare me to death?
1: It's possible.
4: Hmm. That fellow?
1: I don't know. I'd rather not believe your own doctor's out to kill you.
4: He's the only one here with us, Tim. And if that sound we heard was not a ghost, but...
1: What's
4: that? Rattlesnake.
1: Where?
4: In here someplace.
1: Now, stay where you are, George, and don't get excited. I'll look for it.
4: Wait!
1: Try not to get excited, George, and don't get off that cot.
4: You'll never find it, Tim.
1: It's in this cave, I will.
4: It isn't.
1: What?
4: It's in this wall next to me. Solid rock. And we can hear the rattle.
1: Oh, wait a minute, George.
4: I don't want to believe in ghosts, but nobody can make that sound come out of solid rock.
1: Oh, wait. All right, Pop, it's gone. We can relax now. Yeah, Tony's right. This is a bad place for you.
4: I'm not afraid, Timothy.
1: But I am. I'd like to get you back to the ranch house where you might get an even break.
4: I'm not running away.
1: Good for you. I'm taking you away. Now, sit tight. I'll get Tony and we'll load the stuff into the car.
4: Tim, does that mean you're giving up your work here?
1: No, indeed, Pop. It means I'm going into another business. Ghost hunting.
3: Well, George, as soon as we get to the ranch house, you start taking things easy.
4: I'll do nothing of the kind, Tony. Say, Tim.
1: Yeah?
4: How soon do you expect to go back to the camp?
1: Right after we get you set.
4: Good. I'll get Matt Casey to go back with you. He knows every inch of that canyon. And if someone's out there playing ghost, or was...
3: Don't be surprised if it was one of the Indians from the reservation.
1: Is that your theory, Tony?
3: They're very superstitious about their dead being dug up, Tim. Especially if they're going to be used as museum pieces.
4: That's enough of that. Slow down. There's the ranch house.
1: Oh, say, there's Fraser walking away from his car. Honk the horn, Tony.
5: Well, look who's here. He must have come up just behind me. Is the expedition over?
1: Temporarily.
4: Give us a hand with the luggage, Fraser.
5: For you, Uncle George, anything. Where's the rest of the party?
1: Well, who do you mean?
5: Matt Casey and Marion, of course. Are you trying to kid me?
4: Well, aren't they here?
5: No. Some joke, huh?
3: Fraser, Marion left this camp this morning. She was coming to see how you and Matt were getting along.
5: Matt and I? But Matt went back to camp 2 days ago. He took a truckload of provisions.
1: Are you sure?
5: Now, look, Tim, I was here when he left.
1: You smell as though you might be foggy about things.
5: I've had a few drinks, but I know what I'm talking about. I pick up the stuff in town, and Matt took it from here.
4: Why didn't you come back with him, Fraser?
5: I took a liking to civilization, Uncle George. So after Matt bounced off, I bounced back to town where the civilization is beautiful and lively. I got back a few minutes ago.
4: You were there for 2 whole days?
5: I couldn't help it. The attraction was magnetic.
1: Can it be proved, Fraser?
5: Don't be a comedian, Tim. What's mine is mine.
3: What about Marion?
5: I don't know, Tony. Sis might have been here. Say, maybe she hit for town.
1: For some lively civilization?
3: What does that mean, Mulligan?
1: Nothing personal, Dr. Blake. Why don't you take care of your patient while I go back to the camp to find out if the spirit is still functioning?
6: Hello? Hello? Anybody here? Oh, Tim.
1: Hello, Mary.
6: Where is everybody? Why didn't you answer me?
1: One question at a time, please.
6: I've been running around in circles all day. First the ranch house, nobody there. Then back to this.
1: I'm a little winded. Just give me time.
6: Where is everybody?
1: Everybody but Matt Casey is at the ranch house.
6: Why?
1: They gave up the ghost.
6: Huh?
1: What are you doing up here on top of the canyon wall?
6: Oh, this is going to be a national park someday.
1: Uh-huh.
6: Monument to Indian culture. Don't you feel proud of what Uncle George is going to do?
1: I didn't see your car below, Marion.
6: Always stick to the subject. You can't lose that way. My car isn't parked in the canyon. I came up the back way for a change.
1: Mm-hmm. Bet you had a very good reason, too.
6: Perfect. I got tired of the canyon road.
1: Of course.
6: Matt Casey must have had the same feeling about it.
1: What?
6: Well, look down there where my car is parked. His truck's there, too.
1: So?
6: Yes, and it's loaded to the hilt with provisions. I call that being very ruthless.
1: Yeah.
6: All that good food left down there to spoil. And I'm starving.
1: Well, at least you've got a doctor who can feed you vitamins.
6: Funny man.
1: Unless you're a ghost and you don't need vitamins.
6: What does that mean?
1: Haunt me and find out.
6: Are you crazy?
1: Try it. Say, ahai, ahai. Come on, say it in a very deep voice.
6: You are crazy.
7: As deep as you can make it. Ahai, ahai.
6: I've always wondered about you archaeologists. Excuse me, I have a date with a
1: mummy. Now, wait a minute.
6: Now, listen, you...
1: Look.
6: What?
1: Lying under that rock.
6: I don't... You must be seeing things.
1: Yes, everything. And it's only the tail of a rattlesnake.
6: Why, how wonderful. Another item for your collection?
1: Would you mind if I picked it up?
6: I wouldn't mind if you wore it on your nose.
1: Thanks. I didn't know you cared. See? It still rattles.
6: Yeah, I know something else that rattles. What was that?
1: The ghost. I shook this rattle close to the rock and... Yes, all I've got to do is get this rock out of the way like this. Now...
6: What's happening there?
1: A perfect chimney right through the canyon wall. Would you like to make a voice test, Marion?
6: Me? No, thank you. I don't like to hear myself talk.
1: Not even in the interest of science?
6: Goodbye, Tim. I'm going home.
1: Oh, wait. I'm going with you. There's so much I'd like to tell your uncle about a hole in the ground.
5: Uncle George, say, you had quite an experience up at the camp. Tony was just telling me about the ghost.
3: Yes, and it's occurred to me, with Matt Casey missing...
4: Oh, he wouldn't try to kill me, Dr. Blake.
3: I didn't say that he would, George.
4: He's been working for me for 27 years. We're old friends. Frazier, I want you to organize a searching party for Matt.
5: All right, but if you ask me, he's going on a bender.
4: I don't think so.
5: He's done it before. Why, there were times when he'd bust out for a whole week.
4: He never did it when he had a special job to do. He knew we were waiting for those provisions at the camp.
3: Yes, that's right, Frazier.
4: Yes. And he knew that I was waiting for something else that was much more important to me.
5: Something else?
4: Yes. Well, you might as well know about it now, Frazier. You too, Tony. I sent Matt Casey back here to type up a new will.
5: Oh?
4: Yep, I've decided to give all this property to the government for a national park.
5: Well, that's nothing new, if that's all you've decided.
4: That's all, Frazier. The rest of my property and all my cash go to you and Marion.
5: Uncle George.
4: Yeah?
5: Nothing. You're just a swell guy. I'd better go out and organize that searching party.
4: Yeah. And is for you, Tony.
3: No sanitarium, huh?
4: Well, that's up to Marion. If she wants to set one up for you after I'm dead, she can do it. With my blessing.
1: Marion? Still puzzles me.
6: Oh, please, Tim. I'm tired of you being puzzled.
1: Why did Matt Casey use this road instead of the canyon road?
6: Why, as an archaeologist?
1: Would he have any reason for wanting to be heard but not seen?
8: Oh, dear.
1: Would you have any reason?
6: Excuse me. It's the company I keep.
1: All right, Marion, you don't have to talk to me. I don't wear a badge.
6: You don't know how pretty that makes you look.
1: Yeah, I think I do. By the way, why don't you and Tony get married?
6: There's no hurry.
1: He's broke, isn't he?
6: Da-da-dee,
1: and a big sanitarium with his name all over it could solve an ugly problem.
6: Uncle George is Tony's patient.
1: By design.
6: What do you mean by that?
1: You brought Tony out here.
6: Well, suppose I did. That doesn't mean... Now, look here, Mr. Mulligan. I don't like your insinuations.
1: So there's one thing about the Great Southwest that always fascinates me.
6: Don't change the subject.
1: Buzzards.
6: What?
1: Over there on that pile of rocks.
6: Well, you're not stopping, are you?
1: Of course. Where there are buzzards, there's death. And where there's death, I'm an archaeologist, remember?
6: Oh, don't be ridiculous. I want to get back to the ranch house.
1: You will. I'll just take the ignition key out to make sure you don't do it without me. Would you like to join this expedition?
6: No.
1: Oh, that's too bad. You don't know how cultural those things can... Marion.
6: What is it, a pioneer?
1: There's a body under those rocks. A human body.
6: What? Timothy Mulligan, if you're kidding
1: just
6: me...
1: Just a hand showing. Part of an arm.
6: Good heavens.
1: Looks like a man's.
6: He must have been caught in a rock fall. Well, let's dig him out. He might still be alive.
1: No, not with rigor mortis, Marion.
6: Oh.
1: Yeah, it's pretty obvious. His fingers. All right, Marion, we better start digging. It's going to take a little time. This one last rock. Now, come on. Heave. Don't relax. Keep going. Come on.
6: What was that?
1: Oh, we'll look later. Let's get this rock off first.
6: can sit down, Tim.
9: Yeah. Maybe you'd better go back to the car.
6: All right. What'd you pick up?
9: This roll of film. Must have been spread out under part of that rock.
6: What?
9: Maybe when the pile hit him, it bounced out of his pocket.
6: Oh, you.
9: And when we moved that rock, it snapped back on the roll.
6: You would think that important, wouldn't you? What's a dead body to you?
9: I'm sorry, Marion, but there's nothing we can do for Matt Casey except turn him over face up.
6: Yeah. No.
9: Things I don't understand about this. Matt being here, and his truck 2 miles up the road, and an old hand like Matt being caught in a rock fall. What was he doing in this cave? Marion, Marion, don't look. Marion, for Pete's sake, get a grip on yourself. Here, let me take you back to the car.
6: Leave me alone. You leave me
9: alone. Now, please, listen to me.
6: I've known him practically all my life. He was my uncle's oldest friend.
9: Then listen to me. I'm trying to understand what I'm saying.
6: How are we going to tell Uncle George about this? How can
9: Marion, Marion. It was no accident. Matt was not killed by a rock fall.
6: What? What'd you say?
9: He was murdered.
6: Tim, I've had enough of you
9: now
6: and
9: listen. Matt was clubbed to death and brought here.
6: I don't want to hear anymore.
9: Then look. He was lying in the sand, face down. His face was covered with blood. Dried blood. But the sand is clean.
6: Tim.
9: You see what I mean?
6: Please, take me back to the ranch house. I'm afraid I'm going to be very sick.

0: That you, Frazier?
1: No, George. It's Marion and Tim.
2: Marion. Marion, darling, where have you been?
3: Not now, Tony. We've got to talk to Uncle George.
2: What's the matter?
0: I thought it might be Frazier. You went out to organize a searching party for Matt Casey.
3: Oh. Well.
0: What is it, Marion?
3: Tim, maybe you better do the talking. I don't feel up to it.
0: What's wrong? Where's Matt?
1: I'll tell you, George, but I want you to sit down. Take it easy.
0: I'll do nothing of the kind. Where's Matt?
1: I say nothing until you sit down.
0: He's dead, isn't he? Oh, my Lord. Matt.
1: Tony, it's all right, Tim. I'll know what to do.
0: Where'd you find him?
1: Under a rockfall on the county road.
0: Matt? Under a rockfall? Did you bring him back with you?
1: No.
3: We left him there. I'll have to notify the sheriff.
0: Sheriff?
3: He was murdered, Uncle George. All the evidence is there. We didn't want to disturb a thing.
0: Murdered? Matt, murdered?
3: Tony, get
1: the house. Where is it? In a bottle in the dresser in George's room. Quick. Marion, get me a glass of water and a spoon. George. Ah, George, it's going to be all right. It'll be all right. Can you hear, George? Tim, Marion.
4: Here, Tony.
1: Anything I can do? Yes, get Marion to hurry with that water.
4: Marion!
3: Yes, the cupboard door was stuck. I couldn't get it.
1: Here, give me that spoon. It was the worst attack I've ever seen him have. Now, if I can get him to swallow this stuff.
3: Oh, he's spitting it out.
1: Good grief, you've got to get it down. Marion, hold his head back.
3: No, I can't.
1: Hold it back, I tell you. Now, Tim, I want you to force his jaws apart and keep his mouth open. I've got to get this stuff down. There's no time to lose.
4: All right. That's done.
1: Now, I'll make sure. The water will wash it. Push it down. There. Now, let him relax. Here, Tim, take this bottle. I'm going to check his pulse.
3: Oh, something's wrong. But the digitalis isn't working.
1: You're out of here, Tim.
3: He's never acted like that after taking a medicine. George! Uncle George, please.
1: It's all over, Marion. He's dead.
3: I didn't think, Tony. I just spoke without thinking.
1: Marion, there's no use blaming yourself anymore. It was bound to happen sooner or later.
3: I didn't have to throw it at him. I didn't have to yell murder.
1: Now, here. Here you are. Take this pill.
3: What is it?
1: A sedative.
3: No,
1: Come on, be good to yourself. You'll sleep for a few hours.
3: Who's that?
1: I don't know. Now, look, dear, you're as jumpy as a bee. Now, take this.
4: Tony.
1: Oh, Frazier.
4: Come outside for a few minutes. I want to talk to you.
1: All right.
4: Hey, what's the matter with you, Marion? You've been crying.
3: Uncle George is dead.
4: What?
3: He had a heart attack. And it was my fault.
4: Oh, no. Dead.
3: Tim and I found Matt Casey's body under a rockfall off the county road. It looked like murder, and I... Like
4: Sad.
3: A fool. Like a stupid, hysterical fool. I couldn't keep it to myself.
4: I wasn't going to tell him. I was going to let you, Tony, break it to him easy.
1: What do you mean?
4: Well, we found Matt's body. It was wrapped up in a blanket. I guess Tim must have done that to keep the buzzards off.
3: Did you tell the sheriff?
4: No, a couple of the men took the body to the mortician in town. We thought... Tony, how quick did he go? Uncle George?
1: Too quick, Frazier. Even the digitalis couldn't help him.
4: It couldn't help
5: Nothing
4: him?
5: Nothing could, Frazier, when it's not used.
3: Oh, what you mean, Tim?
5: Here's the bottle with the digitalis label on it. I want you to taste its contents, Dr. Blake.
1: What are you trying to say?
5: I'm not trying. Go ahead, taste it.
1: I put that label on there myself.
5: I'm sure you did. And I'm sure you meant to do the right thing. Well, what's it taste like?
1: Quinidine sulfate.
5: Yes, that's what I thought. A powerful heart stimulant. When that gets into a fibrillator heart, it becomes a killer.
3: Tim!
5: I'm afraid so, Marion.
3: No, Uncle George was not murdered. I'll never believe it.
5: That bottle proves it, whether you believe it or not. How about it, Tony?
1: I don't understand.
5: Did you have quinidine sulfate in your collection of bottles?
1: Yes, but that doesn't mean that I... Now, look here, Tim. I'm the only doctor for miles around. I keep a lot of medicines for emergency purposes.
5: Of course,
4: Can't
5: ahead.
4: You two fight this out some other time and some other
5: now,
4: place?
5: Now, wait a minute, Frazier.
4: I don't want any more talk. Not right now, anyway.
5: Okay. I'll say no more. Until the sheriff gets here.
4: I'll send for him myself.
5: Good, good.
4: Later. I think Marion and I should have some time to ourselves, don't you? Before Uncle George becomes Exhibit A.
5: Well, that's your privilege. Well, if anyone should want me, I'll be in my room, wondering about things. Oh, Marion.
3: You've been in here so long, I thought you'd died.
5: No such luck.
3: What are you doing?
5: I'm developing.
3: What?
5: Not my muscles, honey.
3: Not your personality, either.
5: Touché. Did Fraser send for the sheriff?
3: I don't know. He's been hibernating in the study all afternoon. Now, look, Tim.
5: Mm-hmm.
3: I'm ready to believe a lot of things you've said about murder.
5: That's so kind of you.
3: But is it going to do anybody any good to make a fuss about it?
5: Won't do the killer any good.
3: Be reasonable. Fraser and I are very rich now. And I'm very much in love with Tony.
5: I'm a stubborn cuss, Marion, when I'm right. And you haven't got enough money to make me think wrong.
3: How much do you want?
5: Nothing. Excuse me, Marion. I want to switch on the lights.
3: Suppose I were to kill you.
5: Huh? Well, in that case, I'd be dead.
3: No one would ever know. Fraser and Tony wouldn't tell. Think about it, Tim.
5: This is the stuff. Come here, Marion.
3: You'd disappear. It can be done, Timothy. There's a lot of open land out here. Places people don't go to.
5: Think of the place you'd go to, Marion. Come here. I want to show you something.
3: Tim!
5: Now listen, Marion. I've got a lot of friends in New York, and they know where I am. And if they don't hear from me, they're going to wonder and ask a lot of questions. So put down that gun and come over here.
3: I'm not interested in a strip of film.
5: But you should be. This is the film we found next to Matt's body. And it tells an amazing story.
3: What?
5: Yeah. Do you see those 4 dark streaks on the negative?
3: Well, what about them?
5: Now, they all start at one point and then spread like a fan. The first one is short, second one's a little longer, the third one is the longest, and the fourth one is shorter.
3: So, what does it prove?
5: It proves, Marion, that the sun is a witness. And right here on this negative, it's pointing 4 fingers at a murderer.
3: What?
5: Now, drop that gun.
3: Oh, no.
5: Yeah. A twist of the wrist and we're equals again. Shall we go now? I'd like to see the other members of your family, present and future.
1: You'll never convince me, Mulligan, that 4 streaks on a negative mean murder.
5: How about letting me try, Tony?
4: You also said, Tim, that you know who killed Matt Casey.
5: Oh, I did say that, didn't I, Fraser?
4: Yes.
5: I'll go a step further. The person who killed Matt also killed George.
3: I've had enough of this. I want you to get out of here, Tim.
5: In time. But whether you listen to me or not doesn't matter. I know you'll listen to the sheriff.
1: All right, Tim. Prove your sunstreak theory.
5: Thank you, Doctor. Well, Marion and I found this film next to Matt's body. He was lying at the entrance to a cave, and the rocks were piled high.
1: So?
5: No sun or light flooded that cave. The film wasn't ruined, but somehow one ray of sun got through between the rocks and left these marks on the film.
4: But where's the murderer, Tim?
5: In this room, Fraser. Today is the 22nd of June. Yesterday was the first day of summer, the longest day of the year. Do you see now what these streaks mean?
3: That's still a lot of nonsense.
5: The day before yesterday was shorter. And the day before that still shorter. The position of the sun changes every day. As the days get longer, the sun rises higher. Anybody want to question that fact?
1: Oh, I see what you mean, Tim. According to that evidence, Matt was killed 4 days ago.
5: Yes, Tony. He didn't return to camp 2 days ago, as Fraser told us.
3: Fraser!
6: Oh, what's the use? It was going to be found out sooner or later. Nobody believed Tony would deliberately give Uncle George the wrong medicine.
3: Fraser!
6: I didn't plan it that way when I started. I was going to frighten him to death, but it didn't work, so I came back here and switched labels on the bottles. The medicines looked alike, the same color. I would have done anything then to get Uncle George out of the way.
5: Why, Fraser?
6: Well, up at the camp, I overheard him talking to Matt Casey about a new will.
5: Yes?
6: I didn't know what was going into it, but I was sure he was going to cut me out. He didn't like some of the people I'd been fooling around with in town.
5: So you killed Matt Casey to keep him from bringing back the new will?
6: Yes. But if I'd only read the thing before I burned it, Uncle George would be alive now. I'd have known. Lord help me, I'd have known.
1: That's right, Tim. George told us. His whole estate goes to Marion and Fraser except this property.
5: Yes, the National Park. Fraser, why didn't you fix those bottles after you switched them?
6: I'd have known. He told me and I'd forgotten what I'd done. I was too happy.

0: And so closes tonight's Crime Club book, The Sun is a Witness, based on a story by Aaron Mark Stein. Stedman Coles did the radio adaptation. Roger Bauer produced and directed. Raymond Edward Johnson played Tim Mulligan. And Sidney Smith was Tony Blake. Oh, I beg your pardon. Hello. I hope I haven't kept you waiting. Yes, this is the Crime Club. I'm the librarian. Yes, come over a week from tonight. Good. We have a very exciting story of a boat ride that was planned by death. It's called The Grey Mist Murders by Constance and Gwynth Little. In the meantime... Well, in the meantime, there is a new Crime Club book available at bookstores everywhere. Yes, it's available now. Fine. And we'll look for you next week.
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3: But we do have one question for the veterans listening.
5: When was the last time you reached out for help?
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3: If you or someone you know needs resources, whether it's for stress, finances, employment, or mental health, don't wait. 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

0: Look, you, I don't want any trouble from you here. We got you cold for breaking and entering, and I could put you in jail and keep you there forever if I wanted to.
1: You'd be an awful sorry guy if you did, Sergeant Heath. You coop me up before I get a chance to talk to the district attorney, and you'll be awful unhappy.
0: The district attorney's got nothing to do with this case. You broke into a joint, we caught you, and we're going to send you up.
1: But you did send for Mr. Markham, didn't you, Heath?
0: Yeah, I sent for him, only he ain't going to be happy being brought down here unless you got a good reason.
1: I got a great reason. Wait till he hears what it is.
2: Hello, Heath.
0: Oh, hi, Mr. Markham.
2: You asked me to come down here, I'm here. Suppose you tell me what this is about.
0: D.A., this punk here, he's Joe Farrell, said he had something hot to tell you.
2: What is it, Farrell?
1: Well, D.A., I want you to go easy on me on account of, I got a trade to make.
2: What kind of a trade?
1: I don't like crowds, D.A. This room is too crowded with Heath here.
0: Huh?
1: Ask him maybe if he'd like to hop into the other room for a minute.
2: Heath?
0: Okay. But this stooge better have something to say to you. I'll be right next door, Mr. Markham.
2: Thank you, Sergeant. Well, Farrell?
1: D.A., listen. The cops have got me cold on a burglary rap. Okay, I ain't looking to crawl out of that. Only I want him to go as light as possible.
2: I should think you would.
1: I got information I'll hand you if there ain't too much pressure put on me by Heath.
2: We can't make any trades with criminals, Farrell. Although, if you know something that might help us, perhaps the judge might be lenient if you throw yourself on the mercy of the court.
1: Yeah, that's okay by me. Listen, Markham, here's the dope. You know the city museum?
2: Very well.
1: Okay. Well, the museum gets a big shipment from some foreign country. I ain't sure where. And it comes in this afternoon. It comes from some collector who died and willed the whole thing to the joint.
2: Well?
1: Well, one of the things that the museum is gonna get ain't what it seems to be. It looks like something, only it ain't what it looks like. You understand?
2: No, I don't.
1: Okay, I'll hand it to you this way. There's maybe six or eight things in

0: collection. Mostly statues and stuff. Only there's something about one of the statues.
1: Really? What?
0: I don't know. It's junk as far as I could find out. All I know is this, that there's guys in town that want that statue, and they want it bad enough to kill for it.

0: Come in. Come in, sir.
1: Master, it is here. It is here.
0: Well,
2: talk, man.
0: Talk. Tell me everything about it.
1: Mr. Peters, I wait in the museum until the crates are open. I see it. I see it with my own eyes. It is here, Master. The Bonji, the idol my tribe worshipped, we will get from the museum, no?
0: 3 years I've trailed that statue from one end of the globe to the other. Now it is within reach. The Bonji. Sit down, Ringa. Sit down.
1: Yes, Master. We make plans to get the Bonji.
0: Careful plans, Ringai. The most careful plans man ever made. This is the high point in my entire life. Understand that? Nothing must go wrong. We will plan well, carefully, and quickly.
1: It is good. Soon my tribe will be at peace within themselves. Soon I bring back to them the Bonji.
0: Tonight, we will get it, Ringai. Right now, I'm sure I'm going to need this.
1: What you get from the drawer, Master?
0: This. Ringai, the Bonji is 1,000 years old. Stolen from your country.
1: Yes.
0: I will return this ancient masterpiece to your people, Ringai. But to do that, it is quite possible that I will need this very modern weapon. This automatic pistol.
3: All day I do nothing but open these crates. I'm supposed to be the curator in this museum, and all day I... What are you doing here?
4: Excuse me, Mr. Jasper. You are Mr. Jasper?
3: Sure, my name is Jasper. Who are you? What are you doing in the museum? No one's allowed in here at this hour.
4: I've done a lot of things in my life that no one has been allowed to do, Mr. Jasper. My name is Carter, Enid Carter.
3: Well?
4: I want that statue in the corner. That ugly copper thing, the Bonji.
3: I'm sorry, it's not for sale. You've got to leave here, Miss Carter. Regulations.
4: I have no interest in regulations. I want that statue, do you understand? It's thousands of years old. It's been worshipped by generations of natives. I must have it for my collection.
3: I'm sorry, Miss Carter. There's nothing I can do for you. I can't sell it to you. It just isn't for sale. And you'll have to leave here now. I've got to get the rest of this stuff on credit before I can go to bed. And I'm tired.
4: Listen, Mr. Jasper, listen closely. I want that statue, the Bonji. I must have it. I'll pay you for it. More money than you've ever seen in your whole life.
3: I don't know why everybody wants the Bonji. It's only an ugly piece of copper.
4: Who else wants it? Tell me, man, who else was here asking about the Bonji?
3: A fellow named Peters called up on the phone about it a little while ago. You know him?
4: He mustn't have it. Whatever you do, you mustn't sell it to him.
3: Miss Carter, I can't sell it to anybody. It belongs to the museum, and the museum has decided it is not for sale.
4: I don't care what the museum has decided. I'm going to have that statue before Mr. Peters or anyone else gets it. I'm going to have it, and I'd just like to see anyone stand in the way of my getting it.
5: Hurry, please, hurry.
3: Well, what is it? What's the idea of waking me up at this hour?
5: You're Mr. Jasper, the curator of this museum?
3: Yes, what about it? You woke me up, do you realize that?
5: I tried to wake you. I've been banging on the door for 20 minutes.
3: I sleep upstairs. What do you expect me to do, apologize for not being awake at this time of night? What is it you want?
5: Mr. Jasper, I'm Maurice Abbott, the art dealer. You know my gallery on Madison Avenue.
3: Yes, well...
5: You have an ugly copper statue here, valueless except as a relic of native rituals. I want that statue.
3: You mean the Bonji?
5: That is correct. I just heard it arrive today, and I came down here to make a deal with you.
3: I don't make any deals, Mr. Abbott, and you can't buy the Bonji in any event. It isn't for sale, and you're the third person tonight who's tried to buy it.
5: Well, I'll offer you more than they did. I'll top their best bid.
3: Look, please, go away and let me sleep. The Bonji is not for sale.
5: At least let me look at it. Let me see it.
3: Go away. Good night, Mr. Abbott. Come around in the morning when the museum will be open.
5: Don't close this door on me. I want to talk to you, Mr. Jasper.
3: Not tonight anymore, you don't. I'm going to bed.
5: Going to bed, you see. I trust his sleep is not interrupted.
6: Shh.
2: Philo Vance speaking.
6: Vance, Markham.
2: Well, hello, Markham. I've been wondering when I'd hear from you.
6: This isn't a social call, Vance.
2: The way I feel about you, Markham, and about your job as district attorney makes it questionable to me whether I prefer your social or professional calls.
6: That's quite complimentary, Vance. Perhaps the purpose of this call might return that compliment. There's been a murder down at the City Museum, and we need help.
2: Delighted that you do, Markham. Who was killed?
6: Well, Vance, it seems that a native idol was delivered to the City Museum yesterday afternoon.
2: Uh-huh.
6: The curator of the museum, a Mr. Jasper, had reported an art dealer named Abbott unusually interested in it.
2: Yes, go on, Markham.
6: The statue was called the Bonji, a small copper figure. Sometime during the night, an art collector named Enid Carter was found murdered near the statue.
2: Enid Carter? Not the social registrite?
6: The same, Vance. She was shot to death.
2: Well...
6: Now, what she was doing there or who killed her, we don't know.
2: Is there anything about the case the police do know, Markham?
6: Yes. A stool pigeon Sergeant Heath picked up yesterday told me that he knew there would be an attempt to steal one of the pieces in the museum.
2: Really? Well, perhaps Miss Carter interrupted someone's plans, and in the interrupting met her death. Well,
6: that seems reasonable, Vance. Will you meet me at the museum?
2: Will I, Markham? I assure you nothing can keep me from keeping that meeting.
7: Come right into this room, please, Mr. Jasper. Mr. Vance would like to talk to you.
8: Yes, Mr. Markham, of course.
2: Hello, Mr. Jasper. Please sit down.
8: Thank you, Mr. Vance.
2: I've been looking over your papers on that shipment that came to this museum yesterday, Mr. Jasper. I think the statues, or rather one statue, has a direct bearing on the death of Miss Carter.
8: Well, she probably broke in here last night after the museum was closed, Mr. Vance. I know there was no one here when we locked up.
2: How she got in or why, Mr. Jasper, may or may not be important. Markham, did you ever hear of the Bonji before today?
7: No, Vance, I'm sorry, I didn't.
2: If Mr. Jasper will correct me if I go too far astray.
8: Yes, of course.
2: The Bonji was a native idol stolen from a tribe many years ago. According to these papers which arrived with the Bonji, it is copper, stands 3 feet high on a base a foot square, and weighs 3,500 pounds.
7: Rather heavy, I'd say.
2: Copper is quite heavy. Have you anything to add to what I've said, Mr. Jasper?
8: No, I think not. Except that Mr. Abbott, the art dealer, was very insistent on purchasing the Bonji.
7: I've already told Vance that. And now, Vance, I know you haven't seen the statue yet, but have you anything to tell us?
2: I think so. I think I can tell you why the Bonji was wanted, and in so doing, tell you the reason Miss Carter was killed.
8: You know that, Mr. Vance?
7: Vance, you can't possibly. You haven't even seen the statue or the body.
2: That's true. I didn't look at the body because Sergeant Heath had already examined it. And Sergeant Heath is very thorough. I didn't see the Bonji because there was no need to see it. You see, I know that it wasn't copper at all, but solid gold.
7: You know the Bonji is gold, Vance. How could you possibly know that?
2: By the weight, Markham, a statue 3 feet high and 1 foot square makes 3 cubic feet of statue. Copper weighs 500 pounds a cubic foot.
7: Then if the Bonji were copper, it should weigh 1,500 pounds.
2: That's right. But the Bonji weighs 3,500 pounds. Therefore, it isn't copper. Gold weighs approximately 2.5 times as much as copper, hence my deduction.
7: Vance, when will you ever stop astounding me?
2: Never, I hope. Now let's look at the Bonji and see whether...
7: What's that? Shots undoubtedly. Sergeant Heath or his men are shooting at something. Come on, Vance.
2: I'm right with you, Markham.
7: There's Heath at the window, firing at something on the outside.
2: Yes, I know.
7: Heath, Sergeant Heath, what's happened?
9: They got away, D.A. Hello, Vance.
2: Hello, Heath. Who was it got away?
9: Search me. Two guys must have been hiding in this joint, thought they saw a chance to sneak out the window a couple of minutes ago. I spotted them, yelled to them to stop, but they wouldn't, so I fired at them.
7: Did you hit them, Heath?
9: No, I don't think so. I think they made it okay. I saw them get in their car and beat it.
7: Well, things certainly are getting complicated on this case, aren't they, Vance?
2: Quite a bit.
9: Complicated for you, Vance? What should I say? Wait till the papers hear about this. Imagine what happens to me when I gotta tell them that Miss Carter's murderers were here, sneaked right out under my nose, and I can't find them.
2: Well, if that's all that's troubling you, Heath, forget it.
9: Huh?
2: When the reporters ask about the shooting, tell them just one thing, and they won't annoy you any further.
9: Huh? What's that one thing?
2: Mr. Markham can probably tell you. Can you, Markham?
7: Why, yes. Only for the life of me, I don't know how you can do it. Heath, tell the reporters that Philo Vance can produce the two men who just escaped from this museum. Is that right, Vance?
2: Yes, Markham. That is precisely what I want Heath to tell the reporters.

0: This is District Attorney Markham. The Idle murder case began before there was a murder. It seems that several people, among them Maurice Abbott, an art dealer, and Enid Carter, wanted the bungee, a native idol supposed to be copper, but which actually is gold. Philo Vance reasoned it was gold, and subsequent tests proved him right. After Miss Carter was found dead, two men were seen fleeing from the museum, and Vance announced that he would produce them, despite the fact that he hadn't even seen them. Only Vance could possibly make a statement like that. And it is some time later, when he has gone to his office. Vance, and his...
1: Read it again, will you please, Miss Deering?
2: What's the matter, Vance? My diction bad or my voice so pleasant you just like to hear it?
1: I'd like to be absolutely certain of what the newspaper says, that's all.
2: No criticism, no compliment. That's my boss. Okay, here we go.
1: Just the headline and the subhead will do.
2: Right. It says, Police say Philo Vance can produce mystery men. Subhead, famous private investigator believed to know identity of two men who fled from City Museum in hail of shots. Period. More?
1: No, that ought to be quite sufficient, thank you.
2: Vance, since when have you become mysterious? If you knew who those men were, why didn't you tell Mr. Markham? They're probably the same men who killed Miss Carter.
1: Possibly.
2: Well, then why don't you tell who they are?
1: I never said I knew who they were, Miss Deering. I said I could produce them, and I can. In fact, I think they'll produce themselves right here in my office.
2: I'd like to bet they don't. That's off.
1: It wouldn't surprise me if those were the two men, Miss Deering. Let them in, please. I'll be in my private office.
2: I'll do it. Only I have a hunch I'm going to be sorry.
3: Forgive me, my dear, but this is the office of Philo Vance.
2: Yes, it is. Come in, please.
3: Thank you. Come, Ringer.
4: Yes, master.
3: My dear, I must see Mr. Vance. Is he in?
2: He's not only in, but unless I'm mistaken, he's expecting you. Go right into his private office. Go right in.
3: Thank you, my dear. Thank you very much.
2: Oh, it's all quite all right. All part of a day's work.
3: Wait out here, Ringer. I shan't be long.
4: Yes, master.
2: Hey, you're not going to leave him out here with me.
3: I assure you, my dear, you're quite safe. Wait for me, Ringer.
4: Yes, master.
3: Mr. Vance.
5: Come in, sir.
3: Mr. Vance, you know me, sir?
1: I know who you are. Perhaps the formalities of an introduction might be in order, though. Please sit down.
3: Thank you, sir. Thank you. Mr. Vance, I am Jonathan Peters, world traveler, lecturer.
1: Authority on native art. I know of you, Mr. Peters.
3: Thank you, sir. Thank you. Mr. Vance, according to the newspapers, you knew it was I who was seen fleeing from the City Museum early today. I've come to ask you, sir, to implore you not to reveal my identity.
1: You realize that a young lady was murdered in the museum you were seen leaving?
3: I had nothing to do with her death, I assure you, sir. And I have here my personal check made out to you for $25,000.
1: The check would be in lieu of my not revealing your identity to the police.
3: Exactly. For the sake of your conscience, you might know that my friend and I did not kill Miss Carter. We were in the museum to see the bungee, and then she was shot. But the alarm was sounded so soon. The officer on the street came in so quickly, we could not escape. We waited our chance and tried to get out while you were in the museum. Apparently, you saw us.
1: We'll let it go at that. Your story may or may not be correct. But tell me something, Mr. Peters. Do you know the history of the bungee?
3: Of course I do, sir. It was stolen many years ago from a native tribe. I have pledged to return it to the natives, one of whom accompanied me here.
1: That's the only story you know about it.
3: Precisely, sir. The only one.
1: The fact that it's supposed to be copper but is actually solid gold means nothing to you?
3: You know that, sir. You're a brilliant man, Mr. Vance.
1: I'm brilliant enough to telephone the police and have them take you in, Mr. Peters.
3: Put down that phone, Mr. Vance. Put it down, please, sir.
1: Excellent backing you have for your instructions, Mr. Peters.
3: This gun? Obvious. But like myself, Mr. Vance, purposeful. Helps me get into places and, as now, out of them. Please don't move, sir. I'm sorry to have to leave like this, but before I go, I beg you to reconsider calling the police. It will necessitate a return visit to you from my friend, this gun, and to me. You're a clever man, Mr. Vance. Be a smart one, sir, I beg of you. Do not call the police.
0: Do you deny, Mr. Abbott, that you threatened the museum curator, Mr. Jasper, when he would not sell the Bongi to you for your gallery? Well, do you?
5: I have nothing to say, Mr. Markham.
0: You will have something to say, I'm sure, Mr. Abbott. Mr. Jasper here is ready to swear you first tried to bribe him, and then you threatened him when he told you he could not sell you the Bongi.
6: Yes, he did. I swear he did, Mr. Markham.
5: Very well, I did try to bribe Jasper here, and I did threaten him. I wanted that statue.
1: No doubt you did, Mr. Abbott.
0: Oh, hello, Vance.
1: Hello, Markham. Mr. Jasper, Mr. Abbott.
5: Vance. Mr. Vance.
1: Well, Markham, we're approaching what in Western moving pictures is generally referred to as a showdown. You see, I know who murdered Miss Carter and why Mr. Abbott's interest in the Bongi was so acute.
5: You're not going to frame me for this. You're not...
1: Grab him, Jasper. Where is Jim?
5: Let go of me.
1: I'm coming to help. Hold on. Now, Mr. Abbott, I think you'd better be better off sitting down and telling us all about this before Vance does. Feel like talking, Mr. Abbott?
5: No. No, I don't, and I never will. Go ahead if you can prove I killed Enid Carter. I dare you. Try to prove I murdered her.
0: Well, Vance, that's the City Museum right ahead of us.
1: Yes, it is.
0: You didn't ask Sergeant Heath and me to come here with you, merely as bodyguards, did you?
1: No, Markham, I didn't.
7: Well, I'm glad of that. I'd like to put this body of mine in a big bed and guard it with a couple of blankets.
0: No lullaby, Heath.
7: Oh.
0: Vance, why did you have the City Museum closed to the public for the past few hours?
1: Obviously, because I wanted no one to be there except whoever it is who will try to steal the Bongi.
7: Somebody's going to try to steal that statue tonight?
1: Perhaps. They know the museum is unguarded, and I believe that time is a factor, and the attempt will be made tonight. You have the door key, Markham.
0: Yes, of course, right here.
1: Open it quietly, please.
0: All right.
1: If I'm not mistaken, we are about to interrupt the theft of the Bongi.
7: Hey, wait a minute. Wait a minute. You can't know that.
1: I don't know it, Heath, but I merely think it. I believe I saw a flashlight hit a window a second ago. A flashlight carried by somebody inside the museum. Well, Markham?
0: I'm a little slow because I'm trying to do this as quietly as possible. Here we are. Vance.
1: I see it, Markham. The flashlight at the other end of this hall. Close the door, Heath, please. Quietly. I've got my finger on the light switch.
7: Right.
0: What's that noise, Vance?
1: Winches, Markham. The Bongi is heavy and unwieldy and has to be raised mechanically. Well, Heath, I think we're about to catch our thief.
7: Same guy who murdered that Enid Carter dame?
1: Perhaps. Ready, Heath?
7: Me and my gun are both ready. Throw the switch, Vance.
1: Here goes.
7: Stand where you are, whoever you are, or I fire. Come on, Markham, Vance.
0: Who is it, Vance? Can you make him out?
1: I know who he is, but that body on the floor in the corner...
7: Okay, you, get your hands up and turn this way. Get him up!
8: All right. Only don't shoot.
0: It's Jasper, the curator of this museum, Vance.
1: I knew that. I'm much more interested in this body. Markham, it's Jonathan Peters.
0: What?
1: He's still breathing. Heath, keep Jasper covered.
7: Right.
1: Come over here, Markham.
0: I'm with you, Vance.
8: He's dying. I know he's dying, but I didn't kill him. I swear I didn't
7: kill him. Shut up, you. We got you cold trying to steal the statue, ain't we?
8: Yes, maybe you have, but that man is dying, only I didn't kill him. I found him that way when I came down here a little while ago.
1: All right, Jasper, we'll get to you later.
9: Something.
1: I think Mr. Peters is trying to say something, Markham. Bend down here with me.
9: Right. I can't.
1: Hello, Mr. Peters.
9: How are you, Vance? You find me in a sorry state, sir. A sorry state indeed.
0: Who did this to you, Mr. Peters?
9: That native boy I had with me, Ringai. He found I was trying to obtain the Bongi. Not for his tribe, but for myself.
0: We'll pick that boy up in a hurry, Vance. Is there anything we can do for you, Mr. Peters?
9: For me, sir, nothing. This is not quite the idea of the way I should prefer to die. So near to a fabulous fortune. So very near. But fate has made a decision. And I shall abide by it, gentlemen. Yes. I shall abide.
1: He's gone, Markham. Yes. And I believe you can charge Mr. Jasper here with murder.
8: I? Well, you know I didn't kill him. He told you that. I heard him. You don't believe I killed him, do you? You can't.
1: I didn't say you killed him, Mr. Jasper. I said you could be charged with murder. You see, I've known all along you killed Enid Carter.
10: The
7: Look, Vance, if you think I'm going to ask you a single question, you're nuts.
1: Very well, Sergeant Heath. Suppose we leave it at that.
7: Wait a minute. Just 1 minute and maybe one question. How did you know Jasper killed that Miss Carter?
1: Well, Heath, I'll tell you. To begin with, he knew the weight of that statue, the bungee. Knowing it, he knew it wasn't copper, but gold. And as such, worth a fortune.
7: Still don't tell me where Miss Carter comes in, or that Peters guy and his stooge either, or Abbott.
1: They all come in together, Heath. They all wanted the bungee. Miss Carter wanted it so much that the night of her death, she came to the museum to make a deal with Jasper to steal it. But apparently she came into the museum while Mr. Jasper was trying to do that very thing for himself, and she caught him at it.
7: Yeah, but Peters and the native were there, too.
1: That's right. But fortunately for them, they hadn't gotten into the room where the bungee was kept. They were in another room when they heard shots. A policeman came tearing in, discovered the body, and they couldn't get out until the next day. You see, they were hiding in the museum.
7: Yeah, but if they couldn't get out, how could the murderer?
1: He couldn't either. That's how I knew it was Jasper. His living quarters were upstairs. He got up there in time to be, presumably, awakened by the police.
7: And Abbott, the art dealer?
1: Completely innocent, although he was working for Peters. And Peters had threatened his life if Abbott revealed Peters' identity to us.
7: Uh-huh.
1: That accounts for his attitude while we were questioning him earlier today.
7: Yeah, I guess it does. Hey, Vance, I promised you I wouldn't ask any questions, and I bet I asked a million, huh?
1: It's all right, Heath. I enjoyed answering them. I like to make statements, you see. Statements such as, this is the end of the Idle murder case.

0: The Avenger, sworn enemy of evil, is actually Jim Brandon, a famous biochemist. Through his numerous scientific experiments, Brandon has perfected several inventions to aid him in his crusade against crime as the Avenger. Most remarkable of these inventions is the highly secret diffusion capsule, which cloaks him in the black light of invisibility. Brandon's assistant, the beautiful Fern Collier, is the only one who shares his secrets and knows that he is the man the underworld fears as the Avenger. And now, the Avenger and the Keys to the City.
1: Mayor Grimshaw.
2: Yes? What is it, Lloyd?
1: There are a few details I'd like to clear up with you before I leave. Can you spare me a minute now?
2: Of course, Lloyd.
1: Well, here, this is a daily schedule I made for you, covering all your appointments while I'm on vacation.
2: Fine, Lloyd, fine. Frankly, I don't know how I'm going to get along without you for 2 weeks.
1: Well, if you'd rather I didn't go, Mayor Grimshaw,
2: No, you've earned the rest, Lloyd. I want you to take it.
1: It's too bad that you can't come along, Mayor. After that bitter political campaign you've just been through, you probably need a vacation more than I do.
2: If I went away for a rest, my enemies would probably maneuver me out of office before I got back.
1: They certainly don't let up on you for a minute, do they?
2: No. That young district attorney, Michael Zane, is a fighter. He'll never forgive me for being elected.
1: Well, Zane and the ex-mayor were great pals. They worked hand in glove and everything. So, naturally, Zane wanted to see him reelected.
2: How long have you been weathering the political storms here at City Hall, Lloyd?
1: Oh, 15 years, Mayor Grimshaw.
2: 15 years? Remind me to give you a medal when you get back. Now, let me see. What's on today's schedule?
1: Oh, plenty. Your new cultural movement gets underway today.
2: Oh, that.
1: At noon, you give the keys to the city to Roscoe Marbury, the explorer and lecturer.
2: Oh, yes. Well, the voters can't say that I'm not living up to my campaign promises. I promised them culturing, and I'm delivering it promptly.
1: Keys are in the top drawer of your desk, and here's the speech that goes with them.
2: Thank you, Lloyd. Now, you better run along, or you'll miss your train. Good fishing. And bring me back one of those famous Oakview trout. And so, Mr. Marbury, it is with great pleasure that I present to you the keys to our city. Even though they are but token keys, they will unlock the hearts and minds of our good citizens. I feel confident that you will find our city a most fertile field for the great cultural growth to which your whole life has been dedicated.
0: Thank you, Your Honor. I accept these keys with great pride, because I know they represent the great esteem with which your citizens regard a humble spokesman of the arts. I will begin my series of lectures this afternoon. I hope I may look forward to seeing all of you then. Thank you very much.
3: Gosh, Jim, that Roscoe Marbury is certainly a fascinating person.
4: Yes, he is. His first lecture was a great success, Fern. He held that audience spellbound from 2 o'clock to 4.
3: Well, he made me want to visit all those glamorous places he told about. It must be wonderful to travel all the time.
4: Well, it's not as wonderful as it sounds. Now, young lady, how about getting back to those reports we were working on before we went to the lecture, huh?
3: Right, Jim. I'll get my book.
4: Oh, I'll take it, Fern. Hello?
5: Jim, where the blazes have you been? I've been trying to get you since 3 o'clock.
4: Well, I was at a lecture. What's the trouble, Inspector? Well,
5: there's been an explosion down here at the public library.
4: An explosion in the library?
5: Yes, some valuable books have been stolen. Get down here as fast as you can, Jim.
6: Well, there you are, Jim. This is the first edition room where the explosion occurred here.
4: Couldn't have been much of an explosion, Inspector. Everything seems to be intact.
6: Well, the door was blown open, Jim, that's all.
4: Now, let me get this straight, Inspector. Your theory is that someone blew the lock on that door, entered this room, selected the 5 most valuable books from the shelves, and made his getaway down that back stairway at the end of the hall, huh?
6: Yeah, that's it, Jim.
4: Who had access to this room?
6: Only the custodian. No one else is ever permitted inside this room. He's personally responsible for all these books.
4: Oh, I see. Mm-hmm. Well, let's have a look at the door.
6: All right.
4: Looks as if a small bomb or grenade was placed either on the doorknob or inside that lock.
6: Yeah, that's the way I figured it, Jim.
4: Since the library was open at the time the explosion occurred, some of the librarians from downstairs must have come up here immediately upon hearing the sound.
6: Yes, three of them came on the run, but the thief was gone by that time.
4: All of which would seem to add up to one conclusion.
6: Well, I'm glad you agree with me on that, Jim. I think the custodian is guilty.
4: It would seem so, because if access to this room was gained by blowing open that door, only the man who knew where those books were placed on the shelves could find them and make his escape within the single minute that elapsed before the three librarians arrived on the scene.
6: Oh, that's how I reason it out. I think the custodian blasted this lock merely as a cover-up to make it look like a common robbery.
4: The time element completely rules out the possibility of an outside job. Only a person who had access to this room could have stolen those books.
6: Right. Now, even though this evidence is all negative, Jim, it's enough to make an arrest. Come on, let's find that custodian.

0: Oh, gosh, Jim, I'd almost given you up. Marbury's already begun his lecture in the adjoining gallery.
1: Why didn't you go in, Vern? I got held up at headquarters.
0: Oh, hasn't that custodian confessed yet?
1: No, and strangely enough, I'm beginning to doubt his guilt. However, since he can't furnish an alibi, we'll have to hold him for the time being. Well, shall we go in?
0: Well, we'd better, if we want to maintain our social position. Everybody who is anybody is in there, the mayor, district attorney.
1: Come on, Vern.
2: Of course, with this great artist, technique...
1: There are two seats near the back, Vern.
2: ...only a means to an end. Now, he is a great artist, not because of his ingenuity and disrespect for conventions, but rather because of the magnificent spiritual fire that makes his expression candent. Note the richness and depth of color in those portraits and figure compositions hanging there to your left. Now, these could never be called mere technical achievements of high order. They're neither stylized nor dated, and they never can be. The relentless hand of time can never touch them.
3: What's that? That was an explosion.
4: Keep your seats. Keep your seats, please, everybody. Please keep your seats. Mr. Marbury, please continue with your lecture. I'm sure there is no need for alarm. I will inform the police immediately, and this matter will be investigated. Come on, Perrin.
5: Was anyone injured in this explosion, Jim?
1: No, Inspector. It parallels that library explosion exactly.
5: Yeah. The lock on this vault was blown just like the other.
1: That's right.
5: What's missing, Jim?
1: Now, you'd better hold onto your hat, Inspector. Dr. Harbaugh, the curator, reports that three priceless paintings are gone. He's preparing a full description of them now.
5: Well, Jim, this second robbery proves we're up against a professional thief. Yeah, we made a big mistake about that library custodian.
1: One thing is certain anyway. He didn't pull this job.
5: Any ideas, Jim?
1: Yes. This vault door was blown from the inside out. That definitely establishes the fact that the explosion is a cover-up and doesn't occur until after the criminal gets away. Now, this steel door tells a much straighter story than that wooden one in the library. I'll take that lock down to my laboratory and give it a good going over.
5: It looks like we're in for some trouble, Jim. Here comes the mayor.
6: Look here, Inspector. These bombings in public buildings are beginning to look mighty suspicious.
5: Well, I agree with you, Mayor Grenshaw. Have you got any ideas that might help solve them?
6: That's your department. But offhand, I'd say these thefts are being committed deliberately to embarrass my administration and everything it stands for.
5: Well, that's carrying politics pretty far, Your Honor.
6: I don't think there's any limit to what the opposition will do to get me out of office. District Attorney Zane threatened he'd do it.
5: Take it easy, Mayor Grenshaw.
6: I won't take it easy. And you'd better not either if you want to keep your job. I'm giving you 48 hours to crack this case and deliver the criminal. And the bigger he is, the better I like it.

0: Inspector White speaking.
1: Inspector, this is District Attorney Zane.
0: Oh, yes, Mr. Zane.
1: I hear Mayor Grenshaw's riding you pretty hard on these robberies.
0: Yes, that's right. I don't mind admitting I'm up to a blind alley on both of them.
1: I understand. I want to help. If you like, I'll send several men from my office over to work with you.
0: Well, that's very kind of you, Mr. Zane, but right now I'm afraid I have nothing for them to do. If any leads develop, I'll certainly let you know.
1: Do that, Inspector. This is a nasty business. It's up to us to clean it up. The mayor's proved he's utterly incompetent.

0: According to the directions they gave us at the hotel in Oakview, Jim, we turn left at the next fork in the road, and the boathouse is a little beyond that.
1: Well, I certainly hope we find Cyrus Lloyd fishing out here, as they said, Fern. Otherwise, we've wasted some very precious time.
0: Jim, I simply can't understand why you're so eager to have a talk with Lloyd.
1: Neither could the mayor. He flatly refused to tell me where Lloyd was. I finally got the information through one of his clerks.
0: But Lloyd couldn't have had anything to do with those robberies in the city, Jim. According to the hotel manager up here, he's never been away from the hotel for more than 3 hours at a time since he arrived in Oakview.
1: Lloyd is on the inside of things at City Hall, Fern. If these robberies are in any way connected with a political feud, I believe he's the man who can tip us off.
0: You think that's the motive behind these robberies, then?
1: Oh, I'm not quite sure yet, but I'm on the track of something that Lloyd may be able to explain. If he can, then this trip is really a shortcut to the solution of this case. You see, Fern, I picked up a minute but interesting piece of evidence when I examined that lock from the museum vault. Oh, there's the boathouse just ahead.
0: Oh, and that lone fisherman at the end of the dock must be Lloyd.
1: It is. Come on, Fern. Hello there. Catching anything?
2: Oh, no, it's you, Mr. Brandon. What are you doing up here?
1: Well, I'm after some information about those bombings and thefts, Lloyd.
2: Information? For me? Why, I've been up here in Oakview for 2 days.
1: Oh, I know that, but I thought you might be able to tell me who's trying to frame whom in City Hall.
2: What do you mean by that, Brandon? If you're trying to insinuate that the mayor had anything to do...
3: My back! Help!
0: Jim, catch him! He's falling off the dock!

0: Now back to the Avenger and the keys to the city.
1: My bag! Help!
2: Jim, catch him. He's falling off the dock.
3: I'll go in after him.
2: He's over there, Jim.
3: I see him.
2: Hurry, he's going down. Oh, Jim, here comes the car. I'll get help.
4: Doc, please!
3: What's the matter, miss?
2: Oh, come over here quickly. Someone's in the water. We need help.
3: All right, just a minute. I've got some rope here in the car.
2: Hurry, Ranger.
3: Come on. Where'd he fall?
2: Oh, out here at the end of the dock. Jim, are you all right?
3: Yes, I've got him.
5: All right, here's a rope. Grab on to it and I'll pull you in.
3: Okay.
2: Let me help you with the rope, Ranger.
5: We'll pull him in alongside of the dock here. Water's shallow there.
2: Yeah.
3: Pull hard now.
2: I am.
3: All right.
5: There. All right, does it? Now they're safe. Let's go down and help them in. Hey, one of those in bad shape.
2: Jim, is Lloyd all right?
0: I'm afraid not, Vern.
5: All right, here. Let me give you a hand with him. We'll put him here down on the bank. Give him artificial respiration.
0: I think he's dead, Ranger. He was shot in the back before he fell into the water.
5: What?
2: That's right. We were standing here talking to him when somebody shot him.
5: He's dead, all right. Bullet wound in the left shoulder. Well, come along, stranger. I have to deliver you to the sheriff in Oakview.
0: Oh, just a minute. We had nothing to do with this man's death. I'm Jim Brandon. I'm connected with the police department. Here are my credentials.
5: I don't care who you are. You're coming with me.
0: Listen, Ranger, let's not waste time arguing. There's a murderer on the loose around here someplace.
5: That's right. Come on, before I get tough about it.
0: Fern, drive back to the hotel and call Inspector White.
5: Oh, no, you don't. This young lady's coming along, too. You're both under arrest on suspicion of murder.

0: Jim, I'm getting worried. Do you suppose the inspector will come up to get us out of here? I'd hate to have to spend the night in this jail.
1: Now, don't worry, Fern. The inspector ought to be here any minute now. It's nearly 4 hours since we called him.
0: Do you think there's a possibility that he's cracked this case himself and is letting us sweat it out up here in the Oakview jail?
1: Now, Fern, don't start imagining things. The inspector's too smart to play a joke that would backfire on him in the future.
0: Oh, if only that stubborn sheriff would listen to reason.
1: Ah, here's the inspector now.
0: Oh, thank heaven.
2: Well, Jim, a fine mess you got yourself into up here.
1: Now, never mind that now. Did you straighten things out so we can go?
2: Sheriff gave me the key to let you out.
0: Oh, I thought you'd never get here, Inspector.
2: Well, first I tried to get District Attorney Zane to call the sheriff up here and iron things out, but he refused to get involved. Acted like he was glad to get rid of you, Jim.
1: No doubt. Come on, Inspector. That murder trail is getting colder by the minute.

0: That's right, Inspector. Lloyd was standing there where you are when he got that shot in the back.
1: Well, then the shot must have come from across the lake, Jim.
0: Yes, and that means the range was 1,000 yards.
1: Well, I'll be...
0: Only a cracked shot with a telescopic lens on his gun could make an accurate shot at that distance.
1: Well, that ought to narrow down our list of suspects. Tell me, Jim, who knew that you were coming up here to question Lloyd?
0: Well, Inspector, it was no secret. The mayor and practically his whole office staff knew it.
2: Which includes a few of the D.A. stooges, if you want to put any stock in rumor.
0: That's right. Oh, by the way, Fern, when you called Mr. Marbury to cancel our luncheon engagement, did you mention where we were going?
2: I'm not sure, Jim. I think I did, though.
1: In other words, Jim, anyone even slightly interested in your activities could have found out that you were coming up here.
0: I'm afraid so, but that's not what's worrying me now. Inspector, do you realize that we've only about 20 hours left to track down our criminal? Otherwise, this case will wind up your career as a police inspector.

0: Come in, Brandon. Miss Collier. Sit down, please.
1: Thank you, Your Honor.
0: That was a terrible thing that happened to Lloyd. I'll miss him badly.
2: Mayor Grenshaw, may I come straight to the point? I want to ask you a few questions.
0: Of course. Fire away, Brandon.
2: How long have you known Cyrus Lloyd?
0: Just since I took office. He was a party secretary here at City Hall. But I'd never met him until I was elected mayor.
2: Did Lloyd have access to the city keys?
0: Yes, I suppose so. Keys are kept in a small safe right over there. I suppose he knew the combination.
2: May I see the keys, Mayor Grenshaw?
0: Well, it's an unusual request, Brandon.
2: I understand your reticence, Mayor, but I'd like to have a look at them. You can call it a request from the police department.
0: Well, all right. I'll get them.
1: The mayor doesn't seem to trust you, Jim.
2: He makes that rather evident, doesn't he?
1: Well, frankly, I don't trust him either.
2: Quiet. Here he comes.
0: Here are the keys, Brandon.
2: Oh, thank you. I see they're all labeled.
0: Oh, yes.
2: This one is for the library. This, the museum. One for the municipal center. The citizens' swimming pool. And this last one for the city hall vault.
0: Excuse me. Yes, Miss Kirby? Who? Oh. All right. Send him in. It's Marbury.
2: Marbury?
0: Have you finished with the keys, Brandon?
2: Oh, yes, thank you.
0: Put them right back in the safe. If anything should happen to these keys, I really would be in trouble.
1: What's all this about the keys, Jim?
2: I'll tell you later, Fern.
0: Well, glad to see you, Marbury.
3: Good evening, Your Honor. Collier, Mr. Brandon.
2: Good evening, Marbury.
3: I can only stay a moment, Mayor Grenshaw. I'm on my way to the lecture.
0: The last one of the series, isn't it?
3: Yes, I'll be leaving tomorrow. I'm really sorry. You've made me most welcome here. But the purpose of this visit is to ask you a favor.
0: Of course.
3: Well, I seem to have misplaced the keys to the city you gave me when I arrived. Either that or they've been stolen.
0: Don't worry about that, Marbury. Those keys were only cardboard, covered with gilded tin. Nobody would steal them.
3: Well, that's what District Attorney Zane told me.
0: Zane?
3: Yes, he was visiting me at my hotel when I discovered they were missing.
0: Well, think nothing of it.
3: Well, in that case, I wonder if you'd give me another set, just to keep as a souvenir.
0: Well, certainly. We've dozens of them. I'll have another set brought in right away.

0: Jim, I can't understand why you wouldn't attend Marbury's lecture tonight. The subject was no tigers in Africa, and I thought
1: Well,
0: it would...
1: Fern, we had more important work to do.
0: What? Just standing here on the street corner waiting for the district attorney to go into his house?
1: That's right. I think we've given him time to retire now. You wait for me here, Fern. This shouldn't take more than 10 minutes.
0: What are you going to do, Jim?
1: Turn the tables on the DA. I'm going to fire some questions at him as the Avenger.

0: Zane! Zane, wake up!
1: What? Who called me?
0: Wake up, Zane!
1: Who's there? Who woke me?
0: Truth is on the march, Zane. Where did you get the keys to the city I found there in your pocket?
1: The keys to the city?
0: Yes, Zane. The keys that open the door at the library and the vault at the museum.
1: What sort of frame
0: but
1: of...
0: Where's the fifth key, Zane? The key to the vault at City Hall. Where is that?
1: I don't know what you're talking about. I have no city keys. Who dares accuse me of those crimes? I'll turn on this light and you can accuse me to my face. There. Now what... Where are you? Who spoke to me? Why... There's no one here. I must have been having a nightmare. Oh, I guess I need a rest. My nerves are shot. The keys to the city. Some dream.

0: Well, Jim, I think you had a sour hunch this time. It's almost 2 a.m. Nobody's showing up here at City Hall to rob that vault yet.
1: Oh, be patient a little longer, Inspector. Fern, why don't you go home? It's past your bedtime.
2: Oh, not me. I won't be able to sleep a wink until I find out who the criminal is.
0: Well, who are you expecting, Jim, after all?
1: Shh, listen. Someone's coming. Now, remember, Inspector. Wait until after he comes out of the vault and nab him. We want to find out what he's after in there.
0: Right.
1: He's inside the vault now.
2: Who is it, Jim?
1: You'll find out in a minute. Have you got your gun ready, Inspector? He's dangerous.
0: I'm all set for whatever comes, Jim. When he comes out, you turn on the lights and I'll cover him.
2: He's coming now.
1: Ready.
0: Okay, reach you and reach high, or I'll shoot.
2: Why, it's Mr. Marbury.
1: And for once, he's absolutely speechless.
0: Okay, Marbury. Your next lecture is scheduled for the jury. Come on.

0: That shot fell far short of the target, Fern.
1: Oh, gosh, Jim. 1,000 yards is some distance, even with a telescopic lens.
0: Well, Marbury was a crack shot, and he'd had lots of experience hunting big game, as he so unwisely admitted in several of his lectures.
1: Oh, I hope I have better luck with the fishing. I promised the mayor a trout.
0: Oh, want me to bait your line?
1: Yes, please. Jim.
0: Oh, all right. What do you want to know, Perrin?
1: Well, I know the first clue that led you to suspect Marbury was that small piece of gilding you discovered under the microscope when you examined that museum vault lock.
0: Yes, I figured that came from the keys to the city Marbury had.
1: But what made you think there was a connection between Marbury and Lloyd?
0: I wasn't sure there was a connection, Fern, until Lloyd was shot. That proved he was implicated and knew too much.
1: Lloyd was the one who arranged it so that Marbury was given a real set of keys?
0: That's right. However, we didn't find the piece that was missing from the puzzle until last night, when we saw the papers Marbury had stolen from the City Hall vault. They were the records of a crime he had committed 20 years ago. Lloyd had discovered that secret and bargained with Marbury. The books and paintings in exchange for the records.
1: Then Marbury shot Lloyd in panic for fear he might talk before he had a chance to get those records.
0: Right, Vern.
1: But how did it happen that you found the keys to the city in District Attorney Zane's pocket?
0: Marbury planted the keys that he no longer needed on Zane. The trail was getting hot and Marbury knew it. So he went to the mayor's office to turn suspicion on Zane until he himself had a chance to get out of town. Fern, start playing your line. The mayor's trout is biting.
2: All characters, names, places, and plots used in the Avenger program are fictitious. Any similarity to persons living or dead is purely coincidental.
3: This is a thought. 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A thought. Remember, listen for another adventure of...
2: The Avenger.
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0: Once again, the magic names of Humphrey Bogart and Lauren Bacall bring you Bold Venture and a tale of mystery and intrigue.
1: You won't regret this, Mr. Shannon. You'll see you won't.
2: Mr. Shannon hardly ever regrets anything, do you, Slate?
3: That's because I lead such a clean life.
2: See what a lucky man you are, Mr. Bullock. Where else could you have found a 100% fellow like Slate here to take you all the way to Key West in his own boat?
1: I know. Oh, how well I know. Oh, that reminds me. The passage money.
3: You can pay me when I land you at Key West.
1: When you do that, you'll get a bonus. Yes, a nice plump bonus.
2: Plump, huh? That'll be nice. You're a nice man, Mr. Bullock.
1: Well, thank you. Thank you very much. Here, I got the money right here. I'll peel off any part of it. Just say when.
2: What a big piggy bank you must have robbed, Mr. Bullock.
1: Huh? Oh, I and... you made a funny.
3: Did you do that, sailor?
1: Yes, she did. I've got $50,000 right here in my hand. Oh, piggy bank. And now, just say when, Mr. Shannon.
3: Well, if it makes you that happy, when?
2: What did I tell you, Mr. Bullock? You finally found an honest man. You're wonderful, Slate.
3: Means a lot to you to get to Key West, doesn't it, Mr. Bullock?
1: Oh, it does. Yes, it does. A man like me, I'm just not cut out for this excitement in Havana. I'm strictly a homebody. Carpet slippers, a pipe, the evening paper, but all of it in English. Something a man can hold on to. Yes, how much farther to your boat, Mr. Shannon?
3: A couple of minutes. If you're that anxious, you could have taken a plane, one of the crack liners.
1: I told you, I don't like all those people around me. I paid you enough, didn't I? I'm not paying you to ask silly personal questions. You're being paid to...
2: Now, easy, Mr. Bullock. Slate doesn't like it when you...
3: Hey, watch it, sailor. Hey, watch with you guys. You're no better than to drive in a van with your headlights off. You could have...
4: Keep the mouth polite, friend. All we want is to ask a friendly direction.
1: Hey, Mr. Shannon, look out. They're the...

0: men who...
1: What do you know? It can still talk. All right, move it, my chick. Johnny will be proud, won't he, my chick?
2: Yeah, he'll be proud.
1: Hey, you should have seen it, Johnny. You should
3: Relax.
1: Have seen it. But, Johnny, I think...
3: I said shut up. Turn off the record, Marchick.
2: Yeah.
3: Man doesn't need anything but music like that.
1: Sure, Johnny.
3: Sure, Johnny. Tell me how Bullock died.
1: Four slugs in the chest. Can you imagine that, Johnny? A little guy like that and it takes him four slugs.
3: Who was driving?
1: Him. Marchick, him.
2: I was driving, Johnny.
3: I don't know about you, Marchick. I really don't. I said Dolly drives. You were going to handle the gun, remember?
2: Oh, what difference does it make?
1: Sure, Johnny, what difference? I didn't mind. They took four slugs. You should have seen them.
3: Marchick.
2: Uh-huh.
3: Next time you do like I say. Next time you'll do it my way, won't you, Marchick?
2: Sure I will.
3: Sure you will. You understand. It's the little things that annoy me. Take Bullock. He annoyed me. A bookkeeper who walks out with $50,000 shakes my faith. The money is incidental, Marchick. It's the annoyance of it. Gives me butterflies.
1: That's Johnny. Johnny, when do
3: soon,
1: we...
3: Soon, real soon.
1: And when we get back to the States, it'll be like old times, won't it? Running things from Havana is okay, Johnny, but I like the States.
3: Like old times.
2: When are we getting out of here?
3: Sometime I'll whisper it in your ear gently, Marchick.
2: Sure.
3: There's no chance of a slip-up on Bullock, is there?
2: Uh-uh. We were driving without lights. Nobody followed.
1: That's right. It happened too fast even for the guy and the dame to have.
3: What guy and dame?
1: The ones that Bullock was talking
3: to. What guy and dame?
1: Bullock came out of the hotel with the guy and the dame.
3: What hotel?
1: Called Shannon's Place.
3: Get them. Bring them here.
1: Sure, Johnny.
3: Now turn on the music, Marchick.
2: Uh-huh.

0: That guy inside said you were outside. Said you were on the patio.
1: Did he tell you to keep walking?
0: I said you know where Slate Shannon is.
1: Shannon is doing clever things to his boat. You'll find him down at the dock.
0: Your name's Duval, huh?
1: Who are you?
0: You got in trouble a little while ago, didn't you? You walked with a man and he dropped dead from bullets.
1: Look, don't make me repeat myself.
0: Police, that's all.
1: For a Cuban policeman, you've got quite an American lilt to your voice.
0: Yeah, I go to all the American movies. Come on, sis.
1: What are you talking about?
0: Talking about come on, with me, the police. I'm arresting you for suspicion.
1: Suspicion of what? Show me a badge.
0: Come on, sis. I get experience dragging people, too.
1: Take your hands off me. Why, you're the man in the car.
0: Yeah, you gonna stop fighting, or do I break the soft arm?
2: Sailor!
1: Slate, hurry.
0: You did wrong, sis! Wrong!
2: What's that?
1: Slate, he's got a gun.
2: Okay, drop it. Taylor, get that gun.
0: You're gonna be real sorry, mister!
1: He's getting away.
2: Yeah. You all right, sailor?
1: He slugged you good, huh?
2: Are you all right?
1: Let's go inside. He was the man who shot Mr. Bullock.
2: Yeah, I noticed. Like you said, he slugged me good.
1: I'll get you something. Hey, wait a minute. We've got company sitting over there.
2: Yeah. I wonder what he wants. Good evening, Senor LaSalle.
3: Buenas noches, senor. Senorita, are you sad also like me?
1: Sad?
3: See, this evening you were seen with a man who is lately murdered. That's why I am sad. You are under arrest, both of you.

0: Make yourselves comfortable, señorita y señor. We have a saying in Havana, my jail is your jail.
1: Hasn't changed a bit, has it, Slate? Still cozy.
2: Yeah, our home away from home.
1: Same leg broken on same chair. Same cigar burns on same desk. Same picture of LaSalle Jr. No, it's not the same. Junior's a big boy now. How Junior has shot up.
0: Thank you.
1: Don't mention it. How is Junior?
0: Remarkable. He is now in attendance at Yale.
2: Bula bula for him.
0: Oh, you are too kind.
2: Well, how long do we crook our pinkies at each other, LaSalle? I gave you the hoodlum's gun. All you have to do is trace it. That gets you Bullock's murderer. That gets us out of this coffee clutch. You and us.
0: This we shall do, senor, the tracing of the gun. However, there's also a matter of questions.
1: I've already chosen my category. How about you, Slate?
2: And what's the question? We told you, he shot Bullock down in cold blood. We were taking a walk. Bullock didn't get to finish it, that's all.
0: This murderer of which you speak, you know him? You can describe him?
2: He was American. He carried an American gun. He's got a cold right cross. What else is there to know about a man in the dark?
1: I could think of something.
0: The license number of the car. You jotted it down?
2: I knew we forgot something, sailor.
1: Next time I'll bring my ballpoint.
2: Yeah, do that.
0: Which brings us to the 64 peso question. Junior has written me of such. What business had Senor Bullock with you?
2: He hired me. He hired my boat. Take him to Key West.
0: He was a simple little man. Still, he had almost $50,000 on him. Perhaps you will tell me why.
2: Sure. Simple little men put their pennies in Christmas savings. You'd be surprised how it adds up.
0: It could have been a good fee to take him to Key West. $50,000. Perhaps this hoodlum you speak of, perhaps he had fear you would not share with him, eh?
2: Hey, look, I told you what happened.
3: We're in a snooches, Senor LaSalle. Everybody. Well, you be glad I'm here, Shannon, you and the lady. Will you be glad?
0: What is it you want, Senor Armand?
3: A favor, Senor. Just release Shannon and Duval. Because I ask you. Because I've got a writ that says you have to.
0: Give it to me. It is in order. You are released. But walk careful in Havana, eh, senor? Senorita?
1: Just like you say. Give my regards to Junior, huh?
3: Let's get out of here.
2: Yeah.
3: Well, I told you. The chief and me, we're just like that. I do favors for him, him for me.
2: And you for who else?
3: Your benefactor. Lovely man. He arranged it all. He's dying to meet you two. Let's not keep him waiting, huh?
1: He sounds like a doll. Shall we go, Slate?
2: Not you, just me and Buster here.
1: Now, look.
2: I said go home, sailor. You'll take me to my benefactor, huh, Buster? I don't want to share him with anybody.

0: Yeah?
1: I brought Shen.
0: Oh, you're the lawyer. Hey, Johnny.
2: Yes, who is it?
0: The lawyer with the guy.
2: Tell the lawyer to go home.
0: You heard him. Come on in, Shannon. Right in here. Here he is, Johnny.
3: Hello, Shannon. Are you staring at me because you recognize me?
4: Hey, I've seen you. Your pictures. You're Johnny Rice.
3: That's right.
4: How many states are you wanted in, Johnny?
3: The original 13 and 7 more besides. You like music, Shannon?
4: Sometimes.
3: Try now. Listen. Pretty? Sure, it's pretty. You're going out to it, Shannon. Only because you know I'm in Havana.
4: Whoever told you I knew that?
3: Marchik.
0: Uh-huh.
3: Kill him.
0: Johnny, I
3: said...
0: Yeah.
4: Listen to me.
3: Now throw him away, Marchik.

0: Eyes are sad.
1: Does it show that much, King Moses?
0: Maybe not to somebody else, but to King Moses, it shows like it was in neon lights.
1: Funny. Slate never sees it.
0: Mr. Slate sees, but he does not believe. You are someone he has not known the like of ever before. He do not think himself worthy of you.
1: That'll be the day he underrates himself.
0: Ah, I know him longer than you, Lady Sailor.
1: Well, then maybe you can tell me where he's been all night, because you know him so well.
0: I cannot. In Havana, there are many places. One goes because one has a desire in his heart, or...
1: Or what, King?
0: Or there is a desire in someone else's heart, to please or to do harm.
1: Slate can take care of himself.
0: Yes, but sometimes a man gets hurt taking care of himself. Sometimes...
1: How could he have got hurt? We were in the police station. A lawyer named Harmon came in with a writ. Slate went. Get me my coat, King.
0: You go someplace, Lady Sailor?
1: Yeah, to see our lawyer. We got him for free yesterday. Maybe he'll tell me where he took Slate for free.
2: Ah, you understand, Miss Duval, it's been so long since a person as lovely as you walked in here. Mostly until you... dregs. Unfortunate people with burdens.
1: Mr. Harmon, where did you take Slate Shannon?
2: Really, now?
1: Look, Mr. Harmon, I could go away and come back. Only then this office would be cluttered with half the police in Havana.
2: Let me explain something to you, Miss Duval. I am a lawyer. I was hired to get you and Mr. Shannon out of jail. I succeeded quite well, don't you think?
1: Where did you take Slate?
2: Here I was only half successful. I was supposed to deliver both of you.
1: Where?
2: You must realize I'm not going to say where or to whom or why. And may I make a suggestion?
1: What?
2: Should you bring the police here, I would lie. I would lie and say I dropped Slate Shannon in the middle of downtown Havana, in the street. I would lie and you would become a fool. Beautiful, but nonetheless a fool. Goodbye, Miss Duval.
3: Come on, wake up. Come on, wake up, Shannon. You're over being hurt. Wake up.
4: Hey, I know you. The man told you to kill me.
3: I'm sorry. I had to make it look good. How's your shoulder?
4: You had to do that, huh? Yeah, you're wrong, Marchek. I'm not over being hurt.
3: There was a doctor here. He took the bullet out. Fixed you up. That sling. Here's some pills. He said you'll live.
4: Did he check with Johnny Rice? Is it okay with Johnny Rice if I live?
3: Johnny thinks you're dead. He wouldn't have it any other way.
4: Oh, then you double-crossed Johnny.
3: Uh-huh.
4: That makes me owe you something. Like my life, minus a pound of shoulder.
3: You don't owe me a thing.
4: Don't kid me, Marchek. You don't do things like that to Johnny Rice. Not for nothing. You don't cross him, bring me here and to this hole, get me a doctor, not for nothing. What's your fee?
3: It'll surprise you.
4: You want to bet? Tell me your fee, then I'll go home, because I've got a home.
3: I work for the Treasury.
4: I get it. You don't like to kill with guns. You're going to kill me with jokes.
3: See? My credentials. Look at them. Go on, look at them.
4: You win. Surprises me.
3: It always does. Every time.
4: Yeah, I know. I saw the movie.
3: We've wanted Johnny Rice a long time. We don't want to lose him in red tape. You're going to help us get him.
4: Am I?
3: He's going to make a run for the States tonight. We'll arrest him there. I'll recommend your book.
4: Thanks.
3: You're Miss Duval. Can she handle a bold venture?
4: Leave her out of it or I don't play.
3: All right. I'll go find somebody else.
4: Hey, come back, Jack Armstrong. Sailor can handle a boat.
3: Tell her to get it ready. Tell her to be on board about 6 o'clock. Sometime after dark, 3 men will meet her. Me, Dolly, and Johnny Rice. She'll take us to Key West.
4: And you'll take Dolly and Rice all by yourself? You're a bigger hero than appears on the surface, Marchek.
3: Don't pout, Shannon. You're going too. You'll hide below deck with a gun. I'll call out when I need you. Because I need you.

0: See you later, Marchuk.
1: Yeah.
2: Mr. Slade, Mr. Slade.
0: Hey, where's Sailor King?
2: What happened to you, Mr. Slade?
0: I'll tell you later. Where is she?
2: In her room, melting away for you, Mr. Slade.
0: Sailor.
3: Slate, Slate, where have you been? Why didn't you...
0: Now, watch it. Your tears are getting my bandage wet. Hey, what's the matter with you, Sailor?
3: Your arm.
0: Ah, it's my shoulder. Used to have a bullet in it.
3: Oh, Slate.
0: Cut it out, will you? Man spends a hard night getting shot. He likes to come home and see a girl with her hair combed and lipstick on, looking nice. Look in the mirror.
3: I'm sorry.
0: Forget it. We're going to Key West.
3: What are you talking about? You're hurt.
0: We're going to Key West as soon as it gets dark. You'll be on the Bold Venture. Three men will meet you there. One named Johnny Rice and Marchuk and Dolly. I'll be below deck. I'll have a gun.
4: Ahoy! Bold Venture!
3: Ahoy! Come aboard.
5: Well, good evening. I'm Johnny Rice, and you're Sailor Duval.
3: You sit over there.
5: No. You're at the wheel of this tub. I'm your right-hand man, right beside you. Let's get moving.
3: We wait for two more men.
5: Marchuk and Dolly?
3: That's right. When Marchuk paid me for this trip, he said you, him, and something named Dolly.
5: How much did Marchuk pay you for this trip?
3: $300.
5: He did well by it.
3: I'll thank him again when he comes aboard.
5: I'm afraid not. He's dead, like your friend Slate.
3: Dead?
5: That's right. I caught Marchuk placing a phone call, transatlantic, to the Treasury boys. Can you imagine Marchuk doing that? That's why he's dead.
3: What about Dolly?
5: He's packing Marchuk to bury him wherever he wants to bury him. I'll meet Dolly in the States.
3: Then there's going to be only you.
5: And you. Let's go to Key West, Mr. Val.

0: Ah, beautiful night, isn't it?
1: I haven't looked. Do you mind if I get some coffee?
0: Where do you get your coffee?
1: Below, on the galley.
0: And who runs the boat while you're doing that?
1: You. Just hold the wheel. Steady as she goes.
0: All right. I've never run a boat before, but go ahead. And bring me some, too. Hurry back. I'm beginning to miss you already.
2: Slate.
3: Hey, what are you doing here? Where's Marchuk?
2: He's dead. They found out who he is and they killed him.
3: You mean you've been up there all alone with Rice and Dolly?
2: No, only Johnny Rice came aboard. He's waiting for some coffee.
3: I'll carry it to him on this gun.
2: Be careful, Slate, your arm.
3: I don't worry about it.
0: Yeah, you were quick with the coffee, Mr. Val.
3: No coffee, Johnny. We're all out.
0: Huh? Well, what do you know? Marchuk didn't kill you. I should have figured that.
3: You enjoy handling a boat, Johnny?
0: Yeah. I'm happy like this. Your shoulder's bleeding, huh? Drop the gun. Drop it. Thanks, Shannon. Now I'm going to have to spend the voyage with a gun in my hand, huh, Shannon? Did you hear what I told your boyfriend, Miss Duval?
2: Slate. Slate, you're hurt.
0: I'll take the hurt away from him in a little while. Get on this wheel.
3: I'm sorry, sailor. I lost it.
0: Come on, get on the wheel.
1: You know something? I forgot how to run a boat. If I took the wheel, this boat would go around in circles till we ran out of gas.
0: I can blink an eyelash, Mr. Val, then shoot you dead. Slate can run the boat.
3: That's a big coincidence. I forgot, too.
0: What's on your mind, Slate?
3: Throw my gun overboard and I'll see you get ashore.
0: Where I want to go?
3: Key West. You got my word for it.
0: All right.
3: That was my gun, Johnny. Now yours. Now I'll take the wheel. How much water, sailor?
1: About 7 feet.
0: Well, it won't be long now. I can see the lights from the coast.
3: Take another sounding, sailor.
1: All right. 4. Better cut the motors. Now 2.
3: All right, Johnny, jump.
0: Jump?
3: That's right. I can't take the boat on the beach. You'll have to walk from here. Go ahead, jump.
0: All right.
3: Go along, Johnny.
4: I'll find you, Slate. I'll find you. Hey.
3: What's the matter, Johnny?
4: This beach. This water on the other side of it. Where am I?
3: Go along, Johnny. How did I do, sailor?
1: I don't know what you did.
3: I told him I'd put him ashore, my part of the bargain. That sandbar is a mile from Key West, but it's part of Key West.
1: The tide will be in a half hour. He'll drown.
3: Get on the ship to shore phone, sailor. Get the Coast Guard. Give him Johnny's position. If they hurry, they'll get him alive.

0: Nurse, where am I? Nurse.
1: Take it easy, Slate. I'm not a nurse. This is a sailor.
0: Water. Water.
1: So help me, Slate. If I thought you had a fever...
0: The room is spinning. Everything's going black. I've got no pulse.
1: I'll go get you one.
0: Oh, thanks, nurse.
1: I'll be right back, baby. It's time for your 10 o'clock feeding.
0: Why, you nurses always talking shop. Come here.
1: Let go of me.
0: Oh, come here.
1: Boy, you really have got a fever.
2: And so our two stars, Humphrey Bogart and Lauren Bacall, have brought to a close our latest Bold Venture story. Special music was composed and conducted by David Rose. May we invite you to listen again next week at this time for another exciting adventure starring Humphrey Bogart and Lauren Bacall together in Bold Venture.

0: Ladies and gentlemen, the story you are about to hear is true. The names have been changed to protect the innocent.
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0: You're a detective sergeant. You're assigned to robbery detail. 14 women in your city have been robbed and beaten. You've got a half dozen descriptions of their attacker. None of them match. The man's still free. Your job, get him. Chesterfield's for me. You'll hear it everywhere. Tonight, we hear from America's number one bandleader, Ray Anthony, who, with his attractive wife, Dee, plays college dates from coast to coast.
2: In cigarettes, the young crowd really goes for Chesterfield's. I've noticed that wherever we've played. And I guess it's one of the reasons Chesterfield is America's most popular two-way cigarette. Of course, Dee and I are Chesterfield smokers, too. We know they're best for us.
0: Chesterfield's for me. You hear it everywhere. For the taste you want, the mildness you want, change to Chesterfield. They satisfy millions.
1: Dragnet, the documented drama of an actual crime. For the next 30 minutes, in cooperation with the Los Angeles Police Department, you will travel step by step on the side of the law through an actual case transcribed from official police files. From beginning to end, from crime to punishment, Dragnet is the story of your police force in action.
3: It was Wednesday, November 26th. It was cold in Los Angeles. We were working the day watch out of robbery detail. My partner's Frank Smith. The boss is Chief of Detectives Thad Brown. My name's Friday. I was on my way back to the office, and it was 2:34 p.m. when I got to room 27A. Robbery.
4: Come on, Joe. Everybody's in the skipper's office.
3: All right. I tagged by R&I to pick up these packages.
4: Anything on them?
3: No, not much. We'll check them out, but they don't look like they're going anyplace.
4: Yeah, go ahead.
5: Joe, Frank, you want to come over here?
3: Yes. Sorry we're late.
5: Don't worry about it. Let's get this thing on the road.
3: All right.
5: You want to settle down? Let's get started. The word's probably gotten to you about why we're here. It's on this purse-snatching thing Friday and Smith have got. Things gotten way out of hand. Thief hit again night before last. Victim's at the county hospital in a critical condition. She was pistol-whipped, and it looks like she's got a fractured skull. It's only a matter of time before somebody's killed. That's the reason we're here, to see that it doesn't happen. Now, you all got mimeographed MO sheets. On it, you'll find what information we've got. Some of it's pretty broad, but it's the best we've been able to come up with. Friday and Smith have handled the thing to here, so I'll let them give you the details. You want to tell them?
3: Yeah, all right, Skipper. Well, first off, you'll notice on those MO sheets, all of the crimes have been listed in the order that they happened. Also, the place and the time. There's also a description of the clothing the suspect wore, and when we could get it, a description of the suspect. Now, you'll notice that in most cases, there's quite a difference there on the physical description of the suspect. However, we've been able to put them all together, and we've come up with a composite drawing that should look something like the suspect. One thing that's fairly constant is the description of the clothing worn by the suspect. It's almost always dark. Wears a hat, and he's been known to wear a top coat. Now, the hat and the coat are also dark material. Clear? There,
4: yeah,
3: everybody? All right, now, take a look over here at the wall map. Now, we've pinpointed all the jobs so you can get a little better picture of the operation. Can you all see there?
4: Mm-hmm. Yeah.
3: All right. Now, the first one took place at 73rd Street just off Broadway, right here. The rest of the pins along here show the jobs that he made from there, all the way up to Jefferson. He's also worked Avalon Boulevard, Central Avenue, any street where there's a streetcar or a bus line, he's hit. He works between the hours of 5:30 and 11:30 p.m. The approach is almost always the same. Frank, you want to tell him about the victim?
4: Yeah. The victim will get off the streetcar usually, or the bus, whatever it is, and starts to walk home. As soon as the woman gets in the area that's not lighted well or that hasn't got much traffic, the guy walks up behind her and grabs him. After that, he tries to take her purse. If the victim offers any resistance, well, he usually slugs him. because of the fact that two of the victims have seen a gun in his hand, we know he's armed. So the gun's been described as a revolver, too.
5: Mm-hmm. How about a car, Joe?
6: Excuse me. The suspect drive one?
3: Car?
6: Yeah.
3: Well, we got to assume that, yeah. He's been seen a couple of times by people in the neighborhoods as he ran through their yards. It's pretty safe to figure that he's got a car parked on a side street somewhere. None of the victims have seen a car, however, but we know he leaves the area immediately.
6: Mm-hmm. No description of the vehicle, huh?
3: No. No, we've had a couple of calls, but they didn't check out. Now, the plan here is to use police women as decoys and try to bait him out into the open. That's the reason the women officers are here.
6: You figure to work the main arterials?
3: What was that?
6: You figure to work the main arterials?
3: Yeah. Yeah, there'll be two officers assigned to follow each policewoman. Now, we've been able to obtain 10 in all. That'll mean that 20 officers will be assigned to them. The rest of you will be in the area somewhere. Now, one of the things to look for is any vehicle which closely follows a streetcar or a bus.
4: Mm-hmm. What happens?
3: How about it? Any questions?
7: Yes. How are we going to get our assignments?
3: Well, the skipper here has a list, Lomi. All of the officers who are to work with a policewoman are noted. Now, the others are given the areas that they're supposed to patrol.
8: What about standard. Other calls coming in?
3: What?
8: Who's going to handle them?
3: I didn't hear you.
8: The other calls coming in, who's going to handle them?
3: Well, those officers not assigned to a policewoman. See, there'll be other units from the outlying areas on the operation, too. They'll lend us a hand. But remember this. Under no circumstances are those officers working with a decoy to leave her. Mm-hmm. Is that clear?
6: Yeah.
3: Don't leave the policewoman.
6: Right. Well, then we stick with the detail unless there's an emergency call.
3: Yeah, that's right.
6: Well, if we run into any problems, who do we call, Joe?
3: Well, we'll be in the area in 1K80. You can get in touch with us, Harry.
6: Mm-hmm.
3: How about it?
8: Well, if we pick up a suspect, should we get in touch with you?
3: Well, you can use your own judgment on that, George. If you think it's a routine pickup, take him to robbery and he'll be processed there.
6: All right.
3: Any more questions? Skipper, anything else?
5: We all know about the days off cancellation. Sorry it has to hit now, but that's the way it's got to be. Mm. No one will draw any time till this thing is cleaned up.
6: Right.
5: When Murphy, won't do any good to have your wife call me. You're still going to have to work. That's it. Operation will start tonight and go until the suspect's in custody. Have a happy Thanksgiving.
3: Okay. Well, say, wait a minute. Before you go, the worksheet's on the board outside. You can check it on the way out. You better do that. Right.
5: Is there anything else you need to carry it off?
3: No, it's all there, Skipper. Only thing we can use now is luck.
5: No reason for you to be different.
3: Hmm?
5: Suspect had his share.
3: Frank and I left the office and drove out to the area of the operation. The plan was that the policewomen would board the cars and buses and get off at the points where previous sluggings had not taken place. In the established MO of the suspect, it was noted that he never hit on any street more than once. At 4 p.m. that afternoon, all of the units were in place and the plan was started. During the night, several pickups were made, but no one was apprehended who resembled the suspect. Those people who were detained were processed and they were either booked or released. The following day, Thursday, November 27th, Frank and I checked the reports filed by officers in the field. At 3 p.m., we stopped at a small restaurant and we had a plate of sliced turkey, cold gravy, and some lumpy mashed potatoes. We wished each other a happy Thanksgiving. We went back to Unit 1K80 and cruised the streets marked for surveillance. Another night went by without the suspect hitting. Saturday, November 29th, 11:30 p.m. Frank and I were driving down San Pedro Street at Vernon Avenue.
4: Looks like another one shot, huh?
3: Yeah, it's beginning to shape up that way, isn't it?
4: You figure the suspect knows about the operation? I mean, where we're working?
3: Well, you got as much as I have. Doesn't seem likely.
4: You got a cigarette? I'm out.
3: Yeah. There you go.
4: Thanks.
3: Yeah, let me give you a light.
9: 660-827 North La Brea, traffic accident.
4: Faye was sure hacked about Thanksgiving.
3: Well, I figured.
4: Now, it didn't make me too mad. She had the in-laws over.
3: Yeah.
4: Her brother. One thing about that guy, he can eat more than any 10 people. You know, I've had to sit there and just look at him, and everybody's through, and he's still going strong.
3: Yeah.
4: Nephew was over, too. You know little Sam? You've heard me talk about little Sam.
3: No, I don't think so.
4: Yeah, little Sam. Kid's a monster. Only 10 years old, and he's a real monster. Faye's sister lets the kid do whatever comes into his mind. They say it isn't good to repress him.
3: What?
4: They say it isn't good to repress him. That's what they, you know, repress him.
3: Yeah.
4: I'd like to take him over. I'd repress him.
3: Yeah, I guess you'd do that real good, wouldn't you? Yeah.
9: 1K80. 1K80.
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11: 1K80, roger. KMA 367. Let's go.
12: Yeah, that's one of the units assigned to a decoy. Think it's a good one?
11: Well, there's one way to find out, isn't there?
12: Yeah.
11: Ask them. South Park is located at the corner of San Pedro and 51st Street. One of the policewomen had gotten off a streetcar at the corner of Main Street and 51st. She'd walked east, and as she passed the park, a man had approached, blocked her progress, and demanded money. The man was pretty drunk, and when the officers following the woman arrived at the scene, he was struggling with a policewoman. He was taken into custody, and we were called. We took the man to room 27A, and from there to the interrogation room. Physically, he matched the description of the suspect as we'd gotten it from the victims. 12:15 a.m.
13: That's the dirtiest thing I ever heard of, pulling me in here like this.
11: All right, what's your name?
13: I don't think I'm going to tell you.
12: Let me see your wallet.
13: There's nothing in there. No juice.
11: Empty your pockets on the table.
13: Did you have a copy of the L.A. phone book?
11: Come on, mister.
13: Here?
11: Empty your pockets, will you?
13: All right.
11: Come on. Everything. Huh? How about your wallet?
13: There you are, young man. No juice.
12: Take the money out.
13: I told you there's no juice.
11: No money in the wallet?
13: No.
11: All right, how about it? This your true name, Victor Nathaniel Roberts?
13: You think I use an alias?
11: Now, don't be smart. Where do you live?
13: Well, I have no pad.
11: Where you been sleeping?
13: Wherever I can.
12: You got a job?
13: What?
12: Do you work?
13: No.
11: You ever hold a job?
13: Nope.
12: Never had a job?
13: Can't remember one.
11: What were you doing on 51st Street tonight?
13: Oh, I was just looking around.
11: At 11:30 at night?
13: The sun hurts my eyes.
11: All right.
13: I was just walking along the street when this young woman stopped me.
12: She stopped you?
13: She tried to pick me up.
11: That girl was a policewoman.
13: You're telling me.
11: Now, what were you doing out there?
13: I'm never going there again.
12: Ever been arrested?
13: I am now.
12: Before?
13: I'll tell you the truth.
11: Yeah, you do that.
13: I have.
11: Where?
13: Oh, all around.
11: What were you arrested for?
13: Vag.
12: Have you done time in California?
11: Come on, have you done time in California?
12: Have you?
13: Yes.
12: I'll check the record, Joe.
11: All right.
13: Is he going to look me up?
11: What's that?
13: I say, is he going to look me up?
11: He's going to check your record, yeah.
13: Officer, you mind a little constructive criticism?
11: Now, you listen, mister. Your funny time's running out here.
13: You must feel a little sneaky about this whole thing, don't you?
11: What's that?
13: I mean this whole business about the policewoman. Don't you think that's going too far?
11: How long you been in Los Angeles?
13: Oh, sometime this year.
11: What do you mean by that?
13: Oh, checked in about a year.
11: What?
13: I said I checked in about a year.
11: A year ago, you mean?
13: Yeah, about a year ago.
11: Well, if you haven't got a job, how do you manage to live?
13: Haven't got a little drink, have you?
12: Joe.
11: Yeah.
12: See you in a minute.
11: All right. You sit still. What do you got?
12: Checked R&I, got the word on Roberts.
11: Yeah, what about him?
12: He's been tagged 67 times for drunk.
11: All in L.A.?
12: Total's 92. Doesn't look like he's our man, though.
11: Why?
12: Well, he's been in Camarillo for the last 3 months.
11: We put in a call to the superintendent at the state hospital up at Camarillo. He told us that Victor Roberts had only been released 10 days before. He'd spent 3 months undergoing treatment for alcoholism. The suspect we were looking for had been working for the past 2 months. Roberts was booked in at the main jail on a charge of violation of Section 4127A LAMC. During the time we'd been working on the case, all known purse snatchers had been picked up and interrogated. Runs by the stats office had been made, and the names they gave us had been checked out. Locals and APBs were gotten out, carrying the description and the MO of the suspect. The leads that came in were followed up without result. Informants were questioned, and George Brereton up at CII in Sacramento furnished us a list of possibles. All in all, over 100 people had been questioned. In the course of the investigation, several other cases were cleared, but our prime suspect was still free. Meantime, the operation continued. Each night at 4:30 p.m., 10 police women would board streetcars and buses in the area. 10 police cars carrying 20 officers would follow them. In the immediate vicinity, another 40 men were patrolling the streets and alleys looking for the thief. As a result of the newspaper stories on the string of crimes, calls were coming into the complaint board at such a rate that they were jamming our normal facilities. Women refused to walk the streets alone after dark. Apparently, the thief could come and go as he pleased. In the next 2 days, he hit 3 times, but in areas that were not covered. He began to hit in places he hadn't worked before. He seemed to know where we were and that we were using decoys. The search went on. Tuesday, December 2nd, we got a call from the manager of a cheap hotel in the Skid Row area. We drove out to see her.
14: Right down this way. He's not in.
11: Well, just what is it you want us to see?
14: You wait. When you get a good look, you'll know.
11: Yes, ma'am.
14: Here we are. I'll get the door. You just come on in.
11: Thank you. Yes, ma'am.
14: Over here. I was cleaning up this morning. My girl's sick. Had to do it myself.
11: Mm-hmm.
14: And just cleaning up, and I found them over here in the closet.
11: Yeah.
14: Up on the shelf. Can you see them up there? Way back?
11: Wait a minute. I have to get a chair.
14: Well, I was just straightening up, and I saw him, and I thought to myself, I ought to call the police, get him right out here. That's what I thought to myself.
11: Yes, ma'am.
14: I always feel it's the duty of every citizen to cooperate with the police.
15: Yes, ma'am. Can you get your flashlight for me?
16: Huh?
15: Flashlight.
16: Oh, yeah, here you go.
14: Well, do you see him up there on the shelf?
15: Yes, ma'am. Frank?
16: Yeah?
15: There's something down there I can pick him up with.
16: Yeah.
14: Well, you'll find out anyway. You don't have to worry about fingerprints. I guess I shouldn't have done it. But when I found them, I picked them up, but I put them right back, right where I found them.
16: Here you are.
15: Okay.
16: What you got?
11: 2 women's purses.
14: Mm-hmm. 2. Look inside of them. All kinds of cards and things. No money, but all kinds of other stuff. You just look.
16: Who has this room?
14: You mean registered?
16: Yeah.
14: Well, he gave his name as Jerry Kilgallen. You asked me, though. I think it's phony.
11: You take the room alone, did he?
14: Oh, absolutely. This is a hotel for men. Don't allow no women in.
16: Is it possible that somebody else left these purses up there?
14: Hardly. These rooms are cleaned every day, cleaned thoroughly. I don't miss anything.
11: Yes, sir.
12: How about the identification in them, Joe?
11: I don't recognize the names. We'll have to check them. Hmm. Take a look at this, though. No, here, on the lining of the purse. This one.
12: Oh, yeah. You better get it to the lab, huh?
14: What is it? You find something?
11: We're not sure.
14: Well, what is it? I called you. I got a right to know. What is it?
11: Well, it looks like bloodstains.
1: You are listening to Dragnet, the authentic story of your police force in action. Tobacco has been one of man's basic pleasures for over 400 years, and the Chesterfields you smoke today are the best cigarettes ever made. When I say that, I mean Chesterfield regular, I mean Chesterfield king size. Remember, Chesterfield is the cigarette that is tested and approved by 30 years of scientific tobacco research. The cigarette that gives you proof of highest quality. Yes, friends, the Chesterfields you smoke today are the best cigarettes ever made. For the taste you want, the mildness you want, change to Chesterfield. They satisfy millions.
11: We got a complete description of Jerry Kilgallen, and Frank called it into R&I. We found no record on him under that name. The purse was sent to Lieutenant Lee Jones at the crime lab, and after running a precipitate test, he told us that the stains were human blood. A stakeout was placed on the hotel, and that night, Kilgallen was taken into custody. Under interrogation, he admitted taking the purses from 2 women in a department store in downtown Los Angeles. He went on to explain that he'd just gotten into town and that he was broke and hungry. He gave us the date and the times of the thefts, and when we called the victims, they were able to give us positive identifications. He told us that when he'd taken the second purse, he'd cut his hand on the clasp and that the bloodstains we found were his own. He was booked in at the main jail on the charge of suspicion of robbery. That night, Frank and I took up our place in the dragnet operation. Nothing happened. The next night went by without activity. On Thursday night at approximately 8:45, a woman was slugged and robbed after she left the bus on 71st Street just off Vermont. All cars in the operation converged on the area, and a block-by-block search was made. Additional officers were called in to aid in the hunt. Every alley, every street, and every backyard was gone over thoroughly. 11:15 p.m. While the search continued, Frank and I drove down to Georgia Street Receiving Hospital to talk to the latest victim.
14: I was on my way home. I didn't think anything like this had happened. I was just walking home.
11: Can you give us a description of the man?
14: I don't know. It was dark. I was just walking home and it happened.
16: Did you see the man at all?
14: Yes. It was dark.
11: Was he a tall man?
14: I guess so. I guess he was tall. I talked to the other men. Isn't that enough? I talked to them.
11: Well, we're trying to get all the information we can.
14: I don't remember good. My head hurts. Isn't there something they can do to make my head stop hurting?
11: Did you see the man's face? Did you get a look at it?
14: Yeah, yes, I did. I saw his face.
11: Can you describe it for us? Can you tell us what he looked like?
14: I don't know. I don't feel good.
11: Well, this is pretty important, ma'am.
14: He had a real white face. Real white.
16: What about his eyes? Can you tell us what color they were?
14: Blue. Watery. Blue.
11: How about his hair?
14: It looked brown. I'm not sure. I think it was brown. He had a hat on. I couldn't tell good.
11: All right, just a few more questions now.
14: Yeah.
11: Can you tell what color his hat was?
14: I don't know. My head hurts. Can't do something.
11: We'll send for the doctor again. He might be able to give you another sedative.
14: Hurt?
16: Well, something else, ma'am. Was the man clean-shaven?
14: Huh?
16: I said, did he have a mustache?
14: No. No mustache.
11: Does he wear glasses?
14: No.
16: Is there anything else you can tell us about his appearance?
14: No. Nothing. He had a gun. I know that. He had a gun. That's what he hit me with. Gun.
11: Mm-hmm.
14: He hit me when I wouldn't give him the purse. First he asked me for the money. I told him to get out of my way. He said he'd kill me. Then he hit me on the head. Hit me as hard as he could.
11: All right, ma'am. Now, is there anything else you can tell us that might make it easier to identify him?
14: No, nothing. I told you everything I know. Nothing else.
11: All right, we're sorry to have bothered you. Thank you. We'll be talking with you again when you're feeling better.
14: Yeah. You come back then. I'll try to remember then.
16: Thank you very much for your help.
14: It's all right. You ask the doctor to come back, won't you?
11: Yes, ma'am.
14: Officer.
11: Yes, ma'am.
14: Something else might help a little bit.
11: What's that, ma'am?
14: Before he hit me, I remember there was a fight. I didn't want him to take my purse. There was a fight.
11: Yeah.
14: I tried to stop him and I scratched him. Scratched him hard. See, I broke a fingernail when I did it. That'll help, won't it?
11: Yes, ma'am.
14: It should. Last thing I remember before he hit me, he was bleeding a lot.
11: Where did you scratch him, ma'am? Do you remember? On the hand?
14: No. No, right across the face. Left side.
11: We got to a phone and we had a broadcast put out carrying the additional information on the man and the fact that he had been badly scratched. Officers in the immediate area of the attack started a check of all the drugstores that were open in the hope that the thief had stopped for medication. After getting the call out, Frank and I left the hospital and started back to search the area. 11:46 p.m.
16: You talked to the doctor about the victim?
11: Yeah, she's in pretty bad shape. They're going to move her to General. Sebastian says he might have to operate.
16: Be glad to get this guy.
11: Yeah.
10: Attention all units. Attention all units.
16: You want to turn it up, Joe?
10: All units on frequency 7, please stand by. 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
11: Lean on it.
16: Right.
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11: I'll call him. 1K80 to Control 1, acknowledging the call to the 100 block on West 29th Street. KMA 367. It took us 2.5 minutes to get to the location. At the curb on the side of the street, we saw a parked police unit. Standing next to it was a woman officer. We pulled up next to the unit and talked to her. She told us that our suspect had tried to attack her, and on the arrival of the two officers had fled the scene. At that moment, Officers Sluder and Murphy were in pursuit. While Frank got additional information from the policewoman, I went back to the car and got on the radio. 1K80 to Control 1. 1K80 to Control 1.
10: Control 1 to 1K80. Go ahead.
11: Suspect is now on foot being pursued by two plainclothes officers through backyards in the area of West 100 block between 29th Street and 30th Street. Dispatch units to block intersections of Broadway and 29th Street, Broadway and 30th, Broadway and 28th Street, Broadway and 27th, intersections of Main and 28th, Main and 29th, Main and 30th Streets, Main and 27th Street.
10: Control 1 to 1K80, roger, KMA 367.
16: I got the story, you set?
11: Yeah, let's go.
16: Policewoman says they're headed west. Through the back of the house down there.
11: All right, let's move.
10: Attention all units. Attention all units. 1K80.
16: Policewoman says suspect ducked into a driveway. That one right up there.
11: All right, take it easy.
16: Right.
10: West 29th Street, now being pursued.
16: Looks like we got a live one this time, huh?
11: Well, let's hope we can keep him.
10: In the backyard,
11: right, pull up
10: between
11: here.
10: 100 right. block, 29th Street, and 100 block West 30th Street. 1K82, block the intersection.
16: Flashlight's over there, Joe.
11: Let's take a look.
16: You see who it is?
11: No. Duck back behind the garage. Sluder, what do you got?
17: He's back there. Murphy's with him.
11: You guys all right?
17: Yeah.
11: All right, let's take a look.
17: You want to call an ambulance, Frank?
18: Right.
17: How is he?
11: Well, you better stop Frank.
17: Yeah.
11: Tell him to cancel that ambulance.
17: He opened up first, Joe. Murphy and I gave him every chance.
11: Well, that's more than he gave those women.
0: The story you have just heard is true. The names were changed to protect the innocent. On December 8th, an inquest was held in the offices of the coroner in and for the county of Los Angeles. In a moment, the results of that inquest. Now, here is our star, Jack Webb.
11: Thank you. Earlier, George Fenneman told you exactly why the Chesterfield you smoke today is the best cigarette ever made. And best for you. Now, the rest is up to you. Get a carton or two for yourself. Smoke them and you'll say, as we do, it's Chesterfield's for me.
0: At the inquest, the coroner's jury returned a verdict that the suspect, Kenneth Neal Stewart, died as a result of gunshot wounds inflicted by police officers in the line of duty. The death was listed as justifiable homicide.

0: 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Technical advice comes from the Office of Chief of Police W.H. 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Heard tonight were Ben Alexander, Vic Perrin, Vivi Janice, Herb Ellis. Script by John Robinson. Music by Walter Schumann. Hal Gibney speaking.
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3: My dear Mr. Holliday, I do not address you as Box 13 because, having seen your advertisement, I was intrigued and found out who you are. You write mystery stories. I am a professor of criminology at the university. I think I have something of enormous interest to both of us. The perfect crime. I am going to commit it. Won't you be my audience? If it pleases you, come to my room.
4: Sincerely, Dr. John Dobbs. At first, I wasn't sure whether the letter was on the level or not. Then, when I saw Dr. Dobbs, I was sure it was. And he did commit the perfect crime. Almost.

0: And now, back to Box 13 and Dan Holliday's newest adventure, The Perfect Crime.
1: John Dobbs? Dr. John Dobbs. I never heard of him, Mr. Holliday.
2: Well, here, read this.
1: Who's who in American education?
2: Our Dr. Dobbs is quite a personage.
1: Dobbs, John H., professor of criminology and abnormal psychology. Author of over 15 volumes on crime and the criminal.
2: That's enough, Susie. And now Dr. Dobbs says he's going to commit the perfect crime.
1: Is there such a thing?
2: Susie, any unsolved crime is perfect.
1: Oh, maybe he's just kidding. He's a professor. He wouldn't do anything like that.
2: That's exactly what I'm going to find out. At least I'll have an interesting evening. Dr. Dobbs was waiting for me when I got to his rooms. He was a harmless, pleasant-looking man of about, 65. He smiled shyly as he greeted me.
3: Hi. I'm so glad you came, Mr. Holliday. How long can you stay?
2: All evening. My time is yours.
3: Wonderful. Oh, you think I'm a little crazy, don't you?
2: Well, aren't we all?
3: Oh, I suppose so. But let's discuss the perfect crime. Now, what is a perfect crime?
2: One that isn't solved.
3: Yes, of course. But 9 times out of 10, the crime isn't planned. I'm speaking about a planned murder, perfectly executed and perfectly hidden.
2: Dr. Dobbs, you're a great man in your field. Therefore, you should know that no one ever gets away with it.
3: Oh, why not?
2: Because there's always some clue, some minute trace that leads directly to the murder.
3: Oh, true. But suppose there were no clues, none at all.
2: Ah, but you're leaving out an important factor.
3: And that is?
2: The body. It's hard to get rid of a body. Dr. Crippen was trapped. Trapped because police found the body of his wife in the basement.
3: Yes. But suppose a body could be destroyed altogether.
2: Well, it's never been done. With today's scientific police laboratories, even the tiniest clue can be built up enough to convince a jury.
3: Yes, that's very true. But suppose the body of the murdered person were never found.
2: It always has been.
3: Well, granted. But suppose it were not.
2: There'd be absolutely no proof of murder.
3: Ah, my point exactly.
2: Now, just a minute. First, you have to find a victim. One who isn't even remotely connected with you. Then you have to kill him.
3: Yes, go on.
2: Then, having found your victim and killed him, you have to get rid of his body altogether.
3: Those are the conditions, yes.
2: So, after those conditions were fulfilled, you'd have to escape detection and final punishment.
3: And your argument is that with those conditions, the perfect murder would have been committed.
2: Yes.
3: Suppose I told you I can do it.
2: You're asking me to believe the impossible. First, you're a famous man. It's hardly likely you'd risk everything you've worked for just to satisfy an insane whim.
3: Go on.
2: Secondly, I don't believe you're serious.
3: But I am. Mr. Holliday, I'm a very sick man. My doctor gives me 3 months to live.
2: Oh, I'm very sorry.
3: Oh, it's no matter.
2: Perhaps he's wrong.
3: No, I know he's right.
2: Then what does it have to do with what we're talking about?
3: Perhaps nothing, except...

0: I'm very tired. I spent a lifetime with books and study and students. I'm a crusty old bachelor. I suppose now I want some excitement. Even my name is prosaic. John Dobbs.
1: Dr. Dobbs, I still don't think you're serious. Maybe you're kidding me for some reason I haven't been able to see or even guess at. No, I think I refuse to believe you.
0: Ah.
1: What are you laughing at?
0: At what you said.
1: I don't understand.
0: You refuse to believe me.
1: That's right. Is that funny?
0: Yes. Because you see, Mr. Holliday, the fact that you refuse to believe me is part of my plan. It makes me even more certain that I can commit the perfect murder and win.
1: Well, I stayed with Dr. Dobbs until after 3 a.m. We talked. He had a marvelous knowledge of crime, and I left him with a great admiration of his intellect. Then 3 days went by. I heard nothing from him until one day at the office.
2: Hello?
3: Mr. Holliday, please. Dr. Dobbs calling.
2: Oh, just a minute. Mr. Holliday, Dr. Dobbs calling.
1: Oh, okay, thanks. Hello?
3: Mr. Holliday, how are you?
1: I'm fine, and you?
3: Oh, pretty well. You remember our conversation the other night?
1: I certainly do. Why?
3: Would you care to be in on the start of my plan?
1: Now, look, I refuse to take you seriously.
3: Ah, that's wonderful. But are you free this afternoon and evening?
1: Oh, yes, why?
3: I want you to fly to Chicago with me.
1: What?
3: Will you? I have the tickets on the plane. You're my guest.
1: But why to Chicago?
3: I'll tell you why when we're on the plane. Will you go with me?
1: Yes. Yes, I think I will.
0: Do you like to fly, Mr. Holliday?
1: Oh, I love it, do you?
0: Oh, yes. It gives me a great sense of exhilaration. I'm untouchable up here.
1: Why are we going to Chicago, Dr. Dobbs?
0: Here, read this newspaper account of a murder.
1: Police are at loss for clues in the Caroline Standish murder case. All leads have come to dead ends, and why do you want me to read this, Doctor?
0: Because I'm going to Chicago to confess to the crime.
1: You're what?
0: I'm going to confess that I killed Caroline Standish.
1: Oh, I don't believe that.
0: We'll be in Chicago in exactly 1 hour and 20 minutes. Half an hour after we step off this plane, you and I will be at police headquarters, and then you will see.
1: But you couldn't have killed this woman.
0: Oh, yes, I could have. She was killed the day before yesterday. That was Sunday. Sunday's a holiday. It's not too long a plane trip from our city to Chicago, and Caroline Standish is a complete stranger to me.
1: And being a complete stranger, she satisfies the first condition of the victim, that he should not even remotely be connected with
0: her. Exactly. Now settle back, Mr. Holliday. We'll be in Chicago very soon.
4: All right, now, let me get this straight, Dr. Dobbs. You say you killed Caroline Standish.
0: Yes, I killed her, Lieutenant.
4: And you say your name is Holliday.
1: That's right.
4: Mm-hmm. Well, Dr. Dobbs, we've checked on you since you first came in here an hour ago. We've got quite a bit on you. Your books, for one thing. I've enjoyed those. Now, suppose you tell us how you killed Caroline Standish.
0: It's very simple. I shot her.
4: Oh? What kind of a gun?
0: A .38 caliber.
4: Well, it was in the newspaper.
0: I know.
4: Mr. Holliday, what do you know about this?
1: Oh, nothing, except that Dr. Dobbs asked me to come here with him.
4: I see. Well, you can both go home.
0: Thank you, Lieutenant. It's not very often that a murderer is sent home scot-free.
1: Why are you letting him go, Lieutenant?
4: Look, Caroline Standish was killed with a .38, yes. But 2 hours ago, we found the killer. He had the gun in his possession.
0: Oh, then I am free to go.
4: As fast as you can get out the door. Oh,
0: thank you. Come along, Mr. Holliday. I'm afraid the lieutenant has his killer, and it doesn't seem to be me. So we'll go back home.
1: And then?
0: I'll get in touch with you again.
1: Hello?
3: Mr. Holliday, this is Dr. Dobbs.
1: Oh, you.
3: You don't sound pleased to hear from me.
1: Where are we going this time?
3: So you guessed, eh?
1: Guess? Guessed what?
3: That I'm going to Philadelphia to confess to a murder there.
1: You're going to do what?
3: The same thing I did in Chicago. Will you come along?
1: Oh, no, thank you.
3: Very well, very well. But I suggest you keep reading the newspaper. You may see some very startling developments. Goodbye. Mr. Holliday, I'm leaving for Boston this evening to confess another crime. I don't suppose you care to go to Hartford with me. It's San Francisco this time, Mr. Holliday. I would like your company.
1: Well, it went that way for 2 solid months. Dr. Dobbs confessed every murder that hit the newspapers, and every confession was laughed at. His name gradually became as well known to the police departments of the country as those of the public enemies number 1 through 20. Then he came to see me at my apartment.
0: Well, Mr. Holliday, what do you think now?
1: Look, Mr. Dobbs, I don't know what you're doing, but please, why don't you cut it out?
0: Oh, are you feeling sorry for me?
1: Look, every one of these newspapers has your name in it. You made a laughingstock of yourself.
0: Oh, does that concern you?
1: Yes, it does. I admire you. I've read your books and I've talked with you. Why are you so intent on breaking up a brilliant career?
0: Because I intend to go through with what we discussed that first night in my rooms.
1: I don't know whether you're trying to make a fool of me or not, Dr. Dobbs. But I'd rather you didn't count me in on your little escapades.
0: It's no fun committing a perfect crime without an audience.
1: What?
0: I need you, Dan. You're very intelligent. You could appreciate what I'm going to do.
1: Look, Doctor, forget all this and go back to the university. Say you did it as an experiment.
0: Oh, well, I've already been given a vacation from the university.
1: What do you mean?
0: The publicity was bad for the school. The president suggested that perhaps I'd been working too hard and needed a rest.
1: Well, you brought it on yourself.
0: Oh, yes, I know. Now, I want you to do me a favor.
1: What do you want?
0: There's a small city about 300 miles from here. Go there with me.
1: So you can put in another phony confession?
0: No. So I can point out my real victim to you.
1: Say that again.
0: I want to show you my victim, the man I am going to kill, the man whose body will never be found, and the crime to which I am going to confess, this time legitimately.
1: I don't believe you.
0: Please, now go to the town with me. I'm now supposed to be a little cracked. Humor me.
1: And if I do?
0: Well, we'll have a little mental chess game, you and I. I'll give you the opening gambit, murder. From then on, it will be your job to checkmate me. Agreed?
1: All right, Dr. Dobbs. I'll go with you. But this will be the last time. Understand?
0: Yes, I understand. This will be the last time.

0: Now back to The Perfect Crime, another Box 13 adventure with Alan Ladd as Dan Holliday.
1: Well, I went with Dr. Dobbs to the small city, and he took me to a restaurant. He seemed to be looking for someone when suddenly...
2: Look, Dan, there he is.
1: Who?
2: The man I'm going to kill.
1: The one who just came in?
2: Yes, look at him. Describe him to me. I want you to be able to recognize him anyplace, under any conditions.
1: What for?
2: Please, please, just do as I ask.
1: Well, I see a man about your build.
2: Yes.
1: A little younger, perhaps.
2: Yes.
1: Nondescript.
2: Uh-huh. His name is Alexander Ferris, and he's a buyer for one of the department stores here.
1: How do you know all this?
2: I looked all over for a victim, and then one day I saw him in our city. I followed him, found out he lives here. Oh, he doesn't even know he's going to die.
1: Dobbs, let's cut out this nonsense.
2: But it's not. Ferris is a bachelor. He lives in a boarding house. Once a month, he takes a trip to our city to buy for the store here.
1: Go on, you're not finished.
2: No, I'm not. I was going to add that Mr. Ferris is going to make one more trip to our city, and that one will be his last.
1: Tell me one more thing. Why did you pick him?
2: Because he seems the logical one. He does things by routine. He stays at the same hotel in our city. He takes the same train there and back home here. Oh, I hate monotony.
1: Uh-huh. Now, suppose I should walk over to Mr. Ferris and tell him that a madman is going to kill him.
2: Go on, try it. You know what he'd do.
1: Yes, I think I do. He'd look at me as though I were the madman. Then he'd call for the police, and I'd be stuck in a nice cell until the police decided I was harmless.
2: Exactly. All right, Dan, we're finished here. You've seen the victim, but now we'll go back home, and I'll let you know when the game begins.
3: Hello?
4: Mr. Holliday, please.
3: Oh, just a second. Mr. Holliday, it's that man again.
1: Dobbs?
3: Uh-huh.
1: Okay, give me the phone.
3: Here.
1: Hello? Look, Doctor, let's call off this race. I'm getting tired of it.
4: Mr. Holliday, Alexander Ferris leaves his town this afternoon. He will arrive here at 7:30 this evening on the Lakeshore Limited. He will go to the Barrett Hotel. He will never leave there alive. Goodbye.
1: Hello. Hello, Dobbs. Hello.
3: What do you say this time?
1: Same thing, still hopping on the perfect crime.
3: Do you think he means it?
1: He's got me over a barrel. I don't want to believe him. Sometimes I don't, but...
3: But what?
1: That there's something earnest about him when he talks about it. Well, I can't take a chance. I'm going to keep my eyes on Alexander Ferris. I decided to warn Ferris, so that evening I met the Lakeshore Limited. I tried to get to him, but before I could, he hurried into a taxi. I grabbed the first empty cab I could find and went to the Barrett Hotel. Ferris had already registered and was disappearing into an elevator. I ran across the lobby, but the elevator door closed and Ferris was gone. I got his room number, 708. Took an elevator. We were just passing the fifth floor when... Those were shots. And they came from the seventh floor. I missed my guess. I didn't miss it because on the seventh floor...
5: All right, back to your rooms. Go on, everybody. Go on, you too.
1: You're the house detective?
5: Yeah, who are you?
1: My name's Dan Holliday. Did those shots come from this room?
2: Yes, they did.
1: Dobbs.
2: Hello, Dan. What's happened?
5: Look, I'll take care of this.
2: Of course, but the shots came from that room. I know, because my room is next door.
1: You're next door?
2: Yes. Since I left the university, I've been living here. The house detective will verify that.
5: Sure. Well, that's got nothing to do with this.
1: Hadn't you better get inside the room and see what's happened?
5: This is my job. But since you stuck your nose in, stay right with me.
1: Have you got a pass key?
5: Yep.
2: You can still smell the powder from the shots.
5: Yeah. And where's the guy that came in here?
1: Look in the bath.
5: Close that door. Now, you two stay right there. I'm going to give this place a look-see. Something fishy here.
2: So your curiosity got the better of you, eh, Dan?
1: You're next door, huh?
2: Yes, convenient, isn't it?
1: Where's Ferris?
2: He's dead.
1: You shot him, I suppose.
2: I killed him, yes.
1: I saw him get on the elevator and come up here.
2: All right, you saw that. What then? Where is he?
5: I don't get this. There ain't a sign of the guy anyplace. But there's his hat, top coat, and valise on the bed.
2: Which proves he came in here.
1: The bellboy will verify it if he came in here.
2: All right, let's ask the bellboy.
5: I'm running this until the police get here.
2: Well, by all means, call the police.
1: Dr. Dobbs, would you mind if your room was searched?
2: I was going to suggest it myself.
5: There ain't no fire escape. Nobody fell out the window. And nobody's here.
2: Oh, please, let's look in my room. Then you can question the other guests on this floor.
5: Okay. Come on, you two. Out of this room.
2: Well, Dan, what do you think now?
1: I don't know. Maybe I've stopped thinking.
0: Well, the case was a sensational one. Two shots fired, no body, and no Alexander Ferris. 2 days later, Dr. Dobbs visited me in my apartment.
2: Well, Dan, have you made any headway?
1: I'm not trying.
2: Oh, yes, you are. It intrigues you, doesn't it?
1: It's a hoax. The whole thing is a hoax.
2: Not the whole thing, Dan. I give you my word of honor that I killed Ferris.
1: Will you tell the police that?
2: I already have. I confessed.
1: You what?
2: But they laughed at me. You see, I'm known now as a crank. I confess to all murders. Where is Ferris's body, Holiday? How did I get it out of the room?
1: You didn't. You couldn't have. The other guests rushed to the doors after the shots. The only stairways are at the ends of the corridor. You couldn't have carried his body without being seen.
2: Correct. And the bellboy verifies the fact that Ferris entered his room next to mine.
1: And yours was empty.
2: So, what have you got?
1: Dobbs, I don't believe he killed Ferris.
2: All right, then where is he?
1: I don't know.
2: So, I fulfilled two of the conditions we talked about our first night. Remember what they were?
1: Yes, the victim had to be a stranger to you, and the body had to disappear.
2: And the third condition, I escaped detection and punishment. Dan, why don't you tell the police about me, what you know, what I've told you?
1: They wouldn't believe me.
2: No, they wouldn't. But, Dan, I swear to you that I killed Ferris. If you figure out how I did it, I'll admit it and take my punishment.
1: I am not the police.
2: No, you're not. But you know more about this than they do. I swear to you again, Dan, you have the whole solution in your head. All you have to do is put together the pieces of the puzzle. It's really very simple. Well, goodbye, Dan.
3: Mr. Holiday. Mr. Holiday.
1: Hmm? Oh, I'm sorry, Susie. I was daydreaming.
3: About Dr. Dobbs?
1: Dobbs.
3: Gee, I think it's some kind of a joke. There just isn't anybody that they've been looking for almost a week now.
1: That's what bothers me. Ferris is missing. He left his hometown, took the train, came here. I saw him, Susie. I saw him then. No Ferris.
3: And the police won't believe Dr. Dobbs.
1: Or me. Kling thinks I'm in the same class as Dobbs.
3: I know.
1: Oh, well, thanks. There's got to be an answer, though. No one, not even an admitted genius such as Dobbs, could kill a man and do away with his body. But there isn't a trace. Look, Dobbs had about 15 seconds to kill Ferris and then hide the body.
3: Yes? What were you going to say?
1: I'm not sure. Dobbs said I had the whole solution in my head. Susie, ever see a magic act?
3: Magic act? Oh, you mean a magician? Sleight of hand?
1: That's right. Sleight of hand, illusions. Now you see it, now you don't. Watch the little lady disappear from under your very eyes. Keep your eye on the magician and miss how the trick is done.
3: I don't know what you're talking about.
1: I'm not sure I do, but I've got an idea. Susie, we're going to send a telegram.
3: Where to?
1: To Alexander Ferris's hometown, to the chief of police.
3: But that's been done, you know that.
1: Sure I do. But the other telegrams were about and concerning Ferris.
3: Well, what's yours going to be?
1: About a perfect stranger. Well, I was shooting in the dark, but I hit. The answer I received to my telegram made me sure I had the solution to Dr. Dobbs' illusion. Smart police work in Ferris's hometown proved it. So that night, I went to see Dobbs.
2: It's nice of you to come to see me, Dan. I was wondering if you'd forgotten me. Everyone else seems to have done so.
1: No, you're not forgotten, Dr. Dobbs. Quite the contrary.
2: Oh? How do you mean that?
1: Just the way I said it. May I sit down?
2: Certainly, please do.
1: Thanks.
2: May I offer you a drink?
1: Oh, no, thank you.
2: Mind if I have one?
1: Please do.
2: You've come to see me for a very special reason, haven't you?
1: Yes, I have. Read this telegram. It's from the police in Ferris's hometown.
2: Huh? Did you guess or did they?
1: I did.
2: I'm glad. Glad you were my audience. It was fun playing to you.
1: Yes, you were the magician. I was the kid in the audience with his mouth open and his mind closed.
2: Magician? Not quite.
1: Oh, yes. Like the trick where the magician shows the audience a nice big red ball. He gets them used to seeing it. He conditions them to its size, its shape. Then he covers the ball with a handkerchief, makes a mystic pass, and the ball is gone.
2: Go on. What then?
1: Ah, but the ball never disappears. It never goes under the handkerchief. All the audience sees is a similar shape, outlined under the silk.
2: Yes, I'm very happy I chose you as my audience.
1: I'm not. I don't like to be the one to catch you.
2: Why not? I took the risk.
1: Ferris never came to this city. You got off the Lakeshore Limited that night.
2: And what else, Dan?
1: You called me and told me Ferris would come here. That day, in his hometown, you pointed him out. You made me take a good look at him, about your height and build. I even mentioned that, I think.
2: Yes, you did. Go on.
1: Before he left, you came here. You intercepted him, killed him, in his own hometown. You took his top coat, hat, and valise. Then you dressed him in entirely different clothes, took his body to the freight yards. That telegram from the police there verifies that an unidentified man was found dead.
2: Yes, unidentified, because the police weren't anxious to identify that body.
1: But they did this afternoon. Dental work proves the man to be Ferris. You see, Dobbs, there's always a clue. Always. There is no perfect crime.
2: But just a moment. There were three conditions to the action of committing a perfect murder. Now, I fulfilled two. Now, the third. I must escape detection and punishment. How is anyone going to prove what you've just said?
1: By your admissions, Dobbs. The police are in the next room and outside in the hall. They've heard every word.
2: Oh. There are still a few things to clean up, but there isn't time, is there? I still have to escape punishment.
1: I'm sorry, but you can't. Okay, boys, come on in.
2: Well, well, the police. But, Dan, I still say I fulfilled the last condition, to escape punishment. It's a good thing you didn't take the drink I offered you. I knew as soon as you came in that you had me. Dan, explain how I did it. It's no fun doing something clever if no one appreciates it.
1: Dobbs, Dr. Dobbs.
2: So long, Dan. Don't forget to explain the rest. It's been a wonderful chess game. Now, checkmate.

0: did he kill Mr. Ferris in the hotel?
1: I told you. He didn't, Susie. He killed Ferris in the man's own hometown. You see, I thought I'd followed Ferris to the hotel from the station, but I had followed Dobbs.
0: And then?
1: Very simple. Dobbs had reserved a room next to Ferris's. Then, disguised as Ferris, he went into the room Ferris had reserved. Dobbs took off the top coat, hat, put the valise on the bed, fired two shots, blanks, then slipped quickly into his own room. Do you see?
0: Oh, sure, leaving the other room empty.
1: Right. So everyone was looking in the wrong place for Ferris. Everyone assumed he had really come to this city. Like the old trick with the ball, Susie. You think you see it, but you don't. So you look in the wrong place.
0: Gee, he was really smart, wasn't he?
1: Susie, just remember this. No matter how smart you are, there's always somebody who'll trip you up. Everyone makes mistakes.
0: But Dr. Dobbs didn't.
1: Oh, yes, he did. He made the same mistake I did. He looked in the wrong place.
0: Well, what do you mean?
1: You see, I had to trap him into a confession. He assumed the dental work would identify Ferris's body. But the man found in the freight yards had perfect teeth and no dental work. Good night, Susie.
2: 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Box 13 is directed by Richard Sandville, and this week's original story was written by Russell Hughes. Original music is composed and conducted by Rudy Schrager, and the part of Susie is played by Sylvia Picker. Vern Carstensen is in charge of production. Box 13 is a Mayfair production from Hollywood. Watch for Alan Ladd in his latest Paramount picture.

0: The F.W. 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In Rogue's Gallery.
1: Rogue speaking. First off, today being Thursday and things being the way they are, I want to thank my Aunt Beulah for sending me those pork chops from Barlow, Kentucky. She doesn't know it, but she's made me the most sought-after man in town. Oh, well, next week, spinach. Anyway, to get back to business, I didn't know that my old friend, Judge Robert March, was having a cocktail party the afternoon I dropped by his place to say hello. But as I walked into the patio, I was Richard the Glad Rogue. My old friend, the judge, introduced me to an amber-eyed blonde who answered to the name of Pamela Leeds, and I smartly opened the conversation by saying, hello.
2: Oh, Judge March, do you mean to tell me that this is a famous Richard Rogue, the investigator?
3: I know it's disappointing, Pamela, dear, but nevertheless, that's the Rogue.
2: Oh, really?
1: You're not really disappointed, are you, Miss Leeds? You're just amazed that a man who has done so many brilliant things could be so young and handsome.
2: Of course.
3: Well, I can see that you don't need me, Richard. I think I'll go and circulate among my other guests. I'm sure that the two of you will never miss me.
1: See you later, Judge. Thanks.
3: You can believe almost anything he says, Pamela, unless it's about himself or you.
2: Thanks for the tip, Judge.
1: Would you like to take a walk around the garden? There's a bench under a weeping willow tree over there by the wall that always makes me feel very poetic.
2: Oh, I hate to miss that, really, but I was just leaving. I have to leave, really.
1: Oh, you do?
2: Mm-hmm.
1: Oh. Well, how are you going to leave? You have a car here?
2: No. No, the judge was going to send me home in his car.
1: Well, that's silly. Oh, yes, especially when I'm going out that way, right past your house, as a matter of fact. I'll drive you home.
2: Were you really going out my way?
1: Of course.
2: Well, then, I'll go with you.
1: Oh, that's swell. Incidentally, where do you live?

0: Well, Pamela, this has been a kind of a short date. I hope I get a rain check on that bench under the tree. I have a lot of fascinating statements I'd like to make to you.
1: Oh, we'll see each other again, won't we, Richard?
0: Mm, how about tomorrow night? It's Sunday, you know. Great nights, Sundays.
1: Mm-hmm.
0: The moon will be full. And there's dining and dancing at the Macombo. And...
2: Oh, Pamela.
1: Dr. Stevens, what's the matter? Is Father...
2: Pamela, we've been trying to reach you.
1: Yes?
2: You better come with me, Pamela. Your father is dead.
0: Well, that's how it all began. We'll continue in just a moment. But now, here's Jim Doyle.
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0: I'm fairly familiar with death and most of its forms. And maybe familiarity with a man with a scythe breeds contempt. But I felt awfully sorry for Pamela Leeds when her father, Anselm Leeds, died. I was more than ordinarily interested when my friend Judge Robert March called me the evening after Leeds' death and asked me to come to his office.
1: Richard, I am the executor of Anselm Leeds' estate, and I think there's something strange about his will.
0: Yeah?
1: This is, of course, confidential.
0: Mm-hmm.
1: But he left the great bulk of his estate to a nephew, his sister's child, Peter Moore, with only a $50,000 legacy for Pamela, and the rest of the estate going to the servants and various charities.
0: Oh, only $50,000 to Pamela, huh? You think that's a little strange.
1: I've been Anson Leeds' attorney, and I think his closest friend for 30 years. Rogue, I know how fond he was of Pamela, but...
0: Uh-huh.
1: Pamela was not his daughter, you know. She was adopted by Anson just before his wife died 20 years ago.
0: Oh, legal adoption, huh?
1: Yes, and I'm in a position to know that Anson couldn't have loved Pamela any more if she had been his own daughter. As a matter of fact, I drew up a will for him about 6 years ago in which he left almost all of his money to Pamela, with other small legacies to relatives and servants and charities.
0: Was the old gent a little flighty in his last years?
1: No, sound as a dollar. Extremely bright, right up to the last. And, Rogue, there was no change in the way he felt about Pamela. I know that. But I cannot understand this new will.
0: When was it made? What's the date on it?
1: Just a year ago this month. Here it is.
0: Hmm. Oh, I see. Typed. Is this signature genuine?
1: Oh, of course. There can be no doubt of that. I know that fancy Spencerian signature as well as I know my own. I realize, Rogue, that I'm giving you a problem here that is based on nothing more than a personal hunch. But I would never be at ease about administering the estate if I didn't have the will thoroughly checked.
0: Uh-huh. Well, let's see. This will mentions only Peter Moore. That's the nephew.
1: Mm-hmm.
0: Pamela Leeds. Kate Schumann, 5,000.
1: Oh, Anson's nurse. Been with him for, 6 or 7 years. A fine woman.
0: And Fred Kraft?
1: Anson's gardener. Been with him, 15 years, I guess. They, the nurse and the gardener, witnessed the will, as you'll notice. I want to retain you to investigate that will for me, Rogue.
0: Oh. Well, Judge, ordinarily I hold my clients up for a fee. But for you, Judge, I guess I could toss you a couple of parking tickets.
1: Richard, this is very important to me. Will you handle it for me?
0: Well, of course, Judge. First, looks like my first move is to go out to the Leeds estate and talk with the witnesses. See under what circumstances this document was written and signed. I'll see you later, Judge.

0: How do you do? I wonder if I could see Kate Schumann.
1: I'm Kate Schumann.
0: Oh, I'm Richard Rogue.
1: The investigator?
0: Yes.
1: What do you want to see me about?
0: Well, Miss Schumann, could we go someplace where we could talk privately?
1: Of course. My quarters are upstairs.
2: Richard Rogue.
0: Oh, hello, Pamela.
2: What in the world are you doing here?
0: Well, I just came by to talk with Miss Schumann.
2: I didn't know you knew her.
1: He doesn't.
0: No, we just met. I'll see you later, Pam.
2: All right. Stop by the library on your way out, will you?
0: Oh, sure.
1: Right in here, Mr. Rogue.
0: Thank you.
1: Now, Mr. Rogue.
0: I came to talk with you about the will which you witnessed for Anson Leeds about a year ago. Oh, cigarette?
1: No, thank you. I don't smoke, but I don't mind if you do.
0: Thank you. Tell me, Miss Schumann, who typed the will?
1: I'll tell you the whole story. Mr. Leeds called me in one morning and asked me to do some typing for him. I often type letters and business things for him.
0: Yes?
1: I got my portable typewriter, and before he started dictating, he made me promise that I'd never mention the fact that he'd made a new will until after he'd passed on. Then he dictated the will to me.
0: I see. Did he seem in good mental health at the time?
1: He was perfectly normal. I was a little surprised at his terms. I mean, the way he left the money. And he could tell that I was. He just told me that he had good and sufficient reasons for doing it the way he did, and asked me to witness his signature.
0: Uh-huh.
1: Then he asked me to get the gardener, Fred Kraft, to come in and witness it. I did.
0: He signed the will in the presence of both you and Fred Kraft?
1: Yes.
0: Hmm. Do you know Peter Moore?
1: I've seen him here a few times on visits. I don't know him.
0: Will he be here for the funeral?
1: Yes. He's on his way here now.
0: On his way here? He lives in another town?
1: He lives in Garden City, Iowa, with his mother. She was Mr. Leeds' older sister.
0: Oh. Mm-hmm. Well, thank you, Schumann.
1: Who asked you to investigate the will, Mr. Rogue?
0: I can't tell you that, except that it was an interested party.
1: Well, everything happened just the way I said it did. I'm sorry to see Miss Pamela left with so little money. I'm very fond of her.
0: Well, it certainly looks like everything was according to Hoyle. Thanks for talking so frankly with me, Miss Schumann. You've been a great help. I'll just check with Fred Kraft, and you can forget the whole thing.

0: didn't expect to see you out here today, Mr. Roque.
1: Well, I didn't expect to be here, Pamela. Judge March asked me to drop by and do him a little favor, that's all.
0: Oh, excuse me. It must be Peter.
1: Certainly.
0: Hello, Peter.
2: Hello, Pamela. I guess there isn't much I can say, is there, Pamela?
0: I know, Peter. But where's your mother? Didn't she come with you?
2: No, you know, Mother. She was very upset. She just couldn't make it.
0: Oh, I'm sorry. Oh, this is my cousin, Peter Moore, Mr. Roque.
1: Hello.
2: How do you do?
1: I think I'd better run along, Pamela. I want to talk to your gardener. Name's Kraft, isn't it?
0: Fred Kraft. He'll be in his cottage. It's out and back. It's a little white cottage. He's probably asleep by now.

0: Mr. Kraft? Mr. Kraft? Mr. Kraft?
1: Oh, good Lord.

0: Homicide. Lieutenant Urban speaking.
1: Hello, Urban. Richard Rogue.
0: No kidding. Cook up some more business for me, Rogie?
1: Well, you know me, Urban. The Anson Leeds estate this time. The Leeds gardener was just chopped to death with a hand axe while he was asleep. Better get your boys and get out here.
0: Hello?
1: Judge Marge, Richard Rogue.
0: Yes?
1: Now, Judge, get that will to a handwriting expert. I think it's a phony.
0: Oh, well, have you any evidence that...
1: Now, Judge, this isn't the court. This time I've got a hunch, that's all. One of the witnesses, the gardener, has just been chopped to death. Now get an expert on that will and tell him we'll call him for a report on the signature tonight. And you'd better come out here.
2: One of the things I like about you, Rogie, the corpses you find are always so dead.
1: Oh, I see what you mean, Urban. Say, from the looks of this room, the late Fred Kraft put up quite a row, didn't he, huh?
2: Uh-huh. But not enough of a row to get out of that couch he was lying on when he got that first blow with the axe.
1: Let's shake the joint down, shall we?
2: Mm-hmm. Why was he killed?
1: Well, all I have is a theory. I don't want anybody in the house to know that. He was one of the witnesses on a will made by Anson Leeds. The will is in question.
2: I get it. You think he might have been put out of the way to keep him from testifying as to the validity of the will, eh?
1: That's my theory. Oh. And there's something that might back it up a little.
2: What?
1: Look. There on the floor.
2: Yeah?
1: Stub of a plane ticket. From Garden City, Iowa.
2: You sound like Garden City means something to you. Come on, no tricks, Rogie. What's with Garden City?
1: That's the town where Leeds was born and raised. That's the town Peter Moore just arrived from.
3: Oh, I got here as soon as I could, Rogue. Oh, good heavens.
2: Hello, Judge. Kind of a mess, isn't it?
1: Judge, are you having that will checked?
3: Yes, I have Carl Friend, the handwriting expert, working on it.
2: What did you know about Fred Kraft, Judge?
3: Oh, he was an old family retainer in the best sense of the word, Lieutenant. He and Anson Leeds were more friends than they were employer and employee.
1: How come Anson only left him $5,000 then?
3: I don't know. Fred was a thrifty man. He had quite a nest egg saved from his salary and from investments he had made on tips from Anson. His estate will be worth, I should say conservatively, $60,000.
2: Who gets it now that he's dead?
3: Well, Pamela Leeds. You know, she's been like a daughter to old Fred. I happen to know that she's the sole beneficiary in his will because I drew it up for the old man.
1: This case has more angles than a six-pointed star.
2: Yeah. Here's a cute one I just picked up, Rogue. Look.
1: A lady's wristwatch. Where'd you find it?
2: On the floor, right over there. It's got a broken link, like it might have been torn off of somebody's arm.
1: Yeah. Well, whose is it?
2: It's engraved on the back to Pamela from Dad.
3: Pamela?
1: Come on. Let's get in the house, Urban. You'll want to question everybody, won't you?
2: Yeah. I've got the boys holding Miss Leeds, Peter Moore, and the nurse Schumann in the library.
1: While you're talking to them, the judge and I are going to be busy upstairs.

0: afraid I don't understand, Rogue. Just what is it we're looking for in Kate Schumann's room?
1: I don't know. But she's mixed up in this thing someplace. Take a look in the bathroom, will you, Judge? If you see anything the least bit out of line, call me.
0: Okay, Rogue.
1: Oh, look. Look. Here's pay dirt.
0: Yes?
1: Kate Schumann's diploma from nursing school. See where it was issued?
0: School of Nursing, City Hospital, Garden City, Iowa.
1: Yeah, the town keeps popping up, doesn't it, huh?
0: Yes.
1: Well, look, I want you to witness this, Judge. Here are two cigarette stubs. Lipstick on the tips. Fresh. No, don't touch them. Just leave them right where they are.
0: All right, but Rogue, you said yourself that the nurse couldn't have killed Kraft. She was in the house at the time that he was murdered.
1: Yeah, I know. But I've got an idea that's beginning to make sense. You got a pencil?
0: Yes.
1: Now, let me use it here. I want to copy this phone number from Kate Schumann's scratch pad. BL6791. Room 323.
0: You know, Rogue, we have no right...
1: Now, look, Judge, this is beginning to weigh on your conscience. You better get downstairs with Urban. He's a warrior, too. I've got a lot of work to do and a long-distance phone call to make. You go downstairs and tell Urban I'll be down as soon as I have convicting evidence on a murderer.
2: All right. I'm going to have to impress on you that I mean business. There's been a murder committed. Now, one of you knows something about it,
3: We don't, Lieutenant Urban. I tell you, we were all here in the house when Fred was killed. I wish you'd go away and leave us alone.
2: What was your wristwatch doing lying in a pool of blood near the body of the murdered man, Miss Leeds? Why was a link torn wide open on the band?
3: I don't know. It was on my dressing table this morning. I know it was.
2: Yes? Well, three witnesses saw it lying at the scene of the crime.
4: Look, Lieutenant, why don't you let the poor girl alone? I was with her when Fred Kraft was killed.
5: So was I. We were all right here in this room.
2: That's very interesting. All of you establish your alibis for a very important time. Were you all working together? Now, one of you start talking. How about you, Peter Moore? How do you account for the fact that the stub of a plane ticket from Garden City, Iowa, was found at the scene of the crime?
4: Plane ticket? I came out on a train.
2: Yeah? When were you in Fred Kraft's cottage?
4: I haven't been out there in 4 years.
2: You may have to prove that statement more in court.
5: This is outrageous. You can't keep us here pounding questions at us, making accusations.
2: There's been a murder committed. It's my business to find out who did it. I'm going to find out. Judge, go get Rogue. Tell him I want him down here right now.
6: All right, Lieutenant.
3: Peter, please. Don't let him question me anymore.
4: Look, Lieutenant. It must be perfectly obvious that no one of us could have had anything to do with the murder. It was probably some transient. I suggest, Lieutenant, that you use some other means and try...
2: Yes, what's the matter?
6: The upstairs looked like a cyclone hit it. And Richard Rogue is gone.
1: Yes, I was gone. And I'll tell you more about it in just a moment. First, here's Jim Doyle, who wants to tell you some facts about shaving.
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1: The more I looked around the upstairs room in the mansion of Anson Leeds, the more I suspected that what started out to be the investigation of a validity of a will had turned into the investigation of not one murder, but two. I made a long-distance call. Then I called a doctor friend of mine who admitted that a clever murderess could disguise the effect of morphine poisoning. Then I checked the telephone number I found on Kate Schumann's scratch pad, found that it was the number of the Hotel Splendide. I went there. In the lobby, I was stopped by my friend Todd Reeves, the bellboy.
9: Hello, Mr. Rogue. What are you doing?
1: Oh, take a ride with me in the elevator, will you, Todd? I'm calling on a guest of yours in room 323.
9: Yeah? What's the matter? They in trouble?
1: Now, just don't ask any questions. You want to make $20?
9: Oh, sure. Who do you want killed?
1: Just take a ride with me and do me a favor.

0: Give me your passkey, Todd.
1: Oh, that's what the $20 was for. You want me to get fired?
0: Oh, I'll back you up if you get in trouble.
1: Yeah, then I'll really get me the boot. You want me to stick around?
0: No, I don't. I think the less you know about this case, the better off you're going to be.
2: Who is it?
0: Shove off, Todd. I'm going in.
2: Who is it?
0: Hello. Stay right where you are, please.
2: What do you want?
0: I want to talk with you about a murder. Oh, this is a typical rogue trick. Telling us to wait here and disappearing. If I ever get... Oh, I'll get it. Hello?
3: Hello, Urban?
0: Hello, rogue. Where the devil...
3: Look, Anson Leeds was murdered. Don't say a word to the people you're holding there. One of them is the killer.
0: Right.
3: The will is a forgery and I have the proof. Hold everybody until I can get there for the payoff. Be about 10 minutes.
0: All right, Urban. I'll take the party from here.
4: Okay, Rogue. And this had better be good.
0: It will be. And this concerns all of you. In the first place, I've talked to Carl Friend, the handwriting expert. That will, leaving everything to Peter, is a forgery. There are 5 copies of the will, and the signature on each of the copies is identical. It's impossible for anybody, even a man in the best of health, to write his name exactly the same way 5 times.
2: That's not true. I tell you...
0: Shut up. The signatures were made by placing a sheet of carbon paper under 1 authentic signature of Anson Leeds and tracing it through to the fake wills with a sharp pencil, then inking the signature in over the tracing. Don't bother denying it, Kate. Carl Friend photographed the signature under a powerful light with an enlarging camera. The particles of graphite under the ink sparkle like diamonds. Ah, that will was a fake. And Fred Kraft was killed to keep him from telling the fact that he was not present when Anson Leeds signed it.
2: I didn't kill Fred Kraft.
0: No, but you killed Anson Leeds with morphine poisoning.
2: She murdered my dad? He was murdered?
0: Yes, Pamela. I just came from the mortuary. There are obvious syringe punctures in his arm.
5: But Dr. Stevens...
0: Yes, I know, Judge. He signed a death certificate for heart failure. But I found this vial of morphine tablets in your room, Kate, and this bottle of belladonna hidden in your desk. You kill Leeds with morphine... And then drop belladonna in his eyes to dilate the pupils. Oh, that was very clever. Because the only outward sign of morphine poisoning is the fact that the pupils of the eyes contract to pinpoint size.
2: I killed him. But I'll never go to jail for it.
0: Grab her, Judge. Grab her. Get the syringe away from her.
2: Kate.
5: I was too late, Rogue.
4: Yeah, she was too fast for us with that shot of poison.
0: Kate.
4: Kate.
0: Kate.
4: Too late. She's dead, Rogie.
6: I don't understand. Why did she do it, Mr. Rogue?
0: For gain. You were an innocent part of the plot to kill Anson Leeds, Peter.
2: Peter? Oh, no.
4: Stop being so mysterious, Rogue. If you know who killed Fred Kraft, say so. Was it Kate?
0: No, it wasn't. The murderer of Fred Kraft is in jail. I put her there a few minutes ago. She was a good friend of Kate's, who was resentful of you, Pamela, and ambitious for her son to be a wealthy man. Peter, she needs you, kid. Better get out of the jail and see your mother. She loved you so much that 2 people died so you could inherit $1 million. Well, that was the end of that case. Peter Moore's mother was tremendously jealous when old Anson Leeds adopted a little girl, Pamela, and made her the heir to his fortune. And after her school days friend Kate Schumann was installed as the old man's trusted nurse, they plotted his murder without Peter's knowledge. Mrs. Moore was in Kate's bedroom when I was questioning Kate, and when she learned that the will was being investigated and that I was going to talk with Fred Kraft about it, she killed him. She made a complete confession and was executed for the crime. I felt sorry for Peter. He's a nice kid. Pamela felt sorry for him, too. She felt so sorry for him, she's going to marry him. So he'll get the Leeds fortune anyway. That hardly seems fair. Getting a girl like Pamela and all that money, too. I could have gone for that Pamela. Lovely girl. Oh, lovely girl. But after all, I need another girl like Frankenstein needed another monster. In exactly the same way. You know what I mean?

0: This is Dick Powell again, ladies and gentlemen. Hope you enjoyed our story tonight. Ray Buffum wrote it. Leith Stevens composed and conducted the music, and Dee Engelbach produced and directed. But don't forget, you've all got a date with us next Thursday night. We have a story for you about an alibi that is blown up by gunfire. There are some lovely people in it. We call it the murder habit. So make a date with us, will you? Thanks for listening, and now here's Jim Doyle.
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2: I was a communist for the FBI.

0: Starring Dana Andrews and an exciting tale of danger and espionage. I Was a Communist for the FBI. Many of the incidents in the story you're about to hear are based on the actual records and authentic experiences of Matt Civetic, who for 9 fantastic years lived as a communist for the FBI. Here is our star, Dana Andrews, as Matt Civetic.
1: I was a part of the whole dirty mess. For 9 years, I lied. For 9 years, I cheated and betrayed my country in word and deed. For 9 long years, I was everything that decent people hate. For 9 years, I was a communist, working as an undercover man for the FBI. This story may help you understand why I felt my job was important to everyone in America.
0: In a moment, listen to Dana Andrews as Matt Civetic, undercover man,

0: Dana Andrews as Matt Savedic, undercover man. This story from the confidential file is marked Draw the Red Curtain.
1: There. See this? That is what I think of your editing.
2: Very well, Vladimir. I'll report your change of heart to party headquarters and ask for a new assignment.
1: No. Wait, comrade.
2: Why?
1: I am sorry. I will put in the new dialogue. I do not want to disturb our comrades with such a petty quarrel.
2: I was sure you wouldn't.
1: But if only you weren't such an aesthetic nincompoop.
2: The party had me on an assignment that should have been easy. A soft job, with my only work consisting of editing a play to make sure it followed the party line. The job was a snap, with the one exception of the playwright, Comrade Vladimir Mashenko. Vladimir had a public, and to them he was a white Russian artiste. But I wasn't a part of his public. To me, he was strictly temperament, with a capital temper.
1: Please, comrade, don't look over my shoulder.
2: Just checking the new lines.
1: Go away.
2: You better be careful of the cop's speeches. It sounds a little like deviationism.
1: Comrade, go away. You know I can't stand to have you look over my shoulder.
2: Excuse me.
1: It is a pleasure.
2: Hello?
3: Comrade Savetic?
2: Yes?
3: Comrade Norris speaking. Report to me immediately.
2: And that's the way the job lost any softness it might have had. And trouble was mine without the asking. By now, I had almost gotten so that I was used to having trouble as a daily companion, but I never liked it. I left Vladimir attacking his typewriter like it was one of his hated capitalists, while I went down to party headquarters, located in a forbidding gray stone building that was, ironically, squatting between two symbols of everything communism was against, a church and a bank. Inside, Comrade Norris, the local MVD chief, greeted me with all the warmth of a bowl of ice cubes.
4: Sit down, comrade.
2: Thank you, comrade.
4: How is your work coming?
2: Oh, it's fine. Vladimir's...
4: Keep it that way.

0: Try, Comrade.
1: But that work is now secondary.
0: What? But I...
1: We are going to take over the local dramatic arts guild. This will be...
0: The local dramatics arts guild, but I...
1: You interrupt, Comrade.
0: I'm sorry, but how
1: the
0: are you...
1: The exact methods you will learn from Evelyn Vickers Hall.
0: Was she in town?
1: Yes. You recognize her name, I see.
0: Naturally. She's one of our best organizers.
1: She has been brought in as a wardrobe mistress at the theater where Vladimir's play is to be put on.
0: How did she get that job?
1: No business of yours, Comrade.
0: Sorry.
1: As you know, Vladimir belongs to the Dramatic Arts Guild. You must get him to vouch for you so you can join, too.
0: Well, that won't be any problem.
1: Once in the guild, you are to report to Comrade Hall for instructions. Clear?
0: Clear.
2: It was too clear, all except the technique to be used. I knew the local Dramatic Arts Guild had a membership of over 2,000, including people in all phases of the theater, from prop boys to set designers and stagehands to producers. I was plenty curious just how a handful of Reds were going to take it over. Curious but not disbelieving, I'd seen too many of their operations to underrate the threat of this one. As soon as I was away from Comrade Norris and party headquarters, I made my report to the FBI from a drugstore payphone.
3: Hello?
0: This is the man with the red hat.
3: We're in the market. Go ahead, Matt.
0: Evelyn Vickers Hall is coming to town, going to try and organize a takeover of the Dramatic Arts Guild.
3: When?
0: Right away. I got instructions to work with her. The commies aren't missing a bet in getting their message to the public.
3: Go ahead with it, Matt. Send us a list of the Reds you find in the guild. Then try to break up the deal without exposing yourself.
0: That's quite an order.
3: Yeah. Good luck.

0: Comrade, you are looking over my shoulder again.
1: It's nice dialogue.
0: I don't like it when you... Huh? Oh, it's good, huh?
1: Yeah, it's great. Can you get me into the Dramatic Arts Guild?
0: What? Oh, but why, comrade?
1: You'll learn soon enough. Can you do it?
0: Of course.
1: When?
0: Tomorrow. But in what occupation are you? The guild takes in all of the theater.
1: What's the difference? Make it I'm a writer.
0: Okay.
1: Well, thanks. Uh-oh. Here comes Angel Child.
2: Vladimir, my own beloved.
0: Ah, my beautiful Angel Child. Mm-hmm. Did you miss your Vladimir?
2: Oh, yes, yes. I adore you, my strong, my brilliant, my magnificent.
0: You see, Comrade Svetik, Sally knows me. She loves me.
1: Yeah.
0: Sally, be a darling. Put the kettle on.
2: Of course. Will you help me, Comrade Matt?
0: He'd be glad to.
1: But I...
0: Go ahead. I won't miss you.
1: All right. Well, this way to the kitchen.
2: I know.
1: The kettle is there on the...
2: Matt.
1: Huh?
2: We're alone, darling.
1: So we are. Well, I'll get the kettle and fill it.
2: Oh, Matt. Why do you treat me like this? I'll do anything you say, only...
1: Then turn on the stove.
2: Here, give me the kettle. There. Now, will you talk to me like a human?
1: Sure. What do we talk about?
2: Matt, I like you.
1: That's nice.
2: What's wrong with me?
1: Well, you're smart. You're very beautiful.
2: Oh?
1: But you've got the heart of a pawnbroker.
2: Well, naturally. I'm a woman.
1: You're a party member.
2: My mind is. But my feelings are pretty bourgeois.
1: You need some discipline, comrade.
2: Badly.
1: You did a good job bringing Vladimir into the party, but you're risking it with...
2: Nonsense. I can handle Vladimir.
1: Either way, get a new boy to flirt with. I've got a new job to do. I'll be busy.
2: New job? Oh, don't tell me. With Evelyn Vickers Hall?
1: Yeah?
2: Oh, that's wonderful.
1: Well, what's so blame funny?
2: You'll see, my darling, tomorrow.
1: She was a sensation, Sally Northstan. No doubt about that. Blonde hair making a halo over a face that looked as though it deserved it. Only I knew how many lives had been wrecked, how many men Sally had ruined as a communist lure. The next day, I met with Evelyn Vickers Hall backstage of the Regal Theater. The commie organizer turned out to be a dumpy, gray-haired woman with a sweet face and a mouthful of pins. She talked around them as she worked on a costume.
3: You know our objective, Comrade Svetik?
1: Yes, but not how we gain it. We only have a few party members in the guild.
3: 28, to be exact. We will need another 100 or so fellow travelers who will vote the way we say.
1: That all? There's 2,000 in the guild.
3: 2,000 members, yes. How many attend meetings?
1: I don't know.
3: 300 or 400. That's our strength, comrade. These stupid capitalists are not interested in their guild. For the most part, they don't attend meetings and pay less attention to what is done in the meetings.
1: But that's vital to their work.
3: Believe me, comrade, they are sheep. They do what the guild says and never question why, as long as their salary checks are good.
1: In short, all we have to do is control the meetings.
3: That's right. And we will do it. You will see.
1: What's my job?
3: Your first job is the same as my own and Comrade Norstan's.
1: Sally? She's in on this?
3: Vitally. She's in the guild as an actress. We three are the nucleus. Our first move is to become important and active in the guild. Secondly, to become members of the board of directors.
1: That won't be easy. Most of the guild hates communists.
3: From here on, we are not communists. You and Sally are socialists. I will be a reformed party member, now preaching a so-called new doctrine.
1: I see. Same thing by a different name.
3: Exactly. We will work only on those members who attend the guild meetings, and we will use 3 separate methods.
1: Which are...
3: Your method is to work on the intelligent. Use the progress theme. The world must move forward. World unity. No more prejudice.
1: I know that line.
3: And Comrade Norstan will work on those susceptible to her physical attractions. While I'm the motherly type, so I've been told. I drag in the stupid and the lonely and the confused.
1: What'll we do? Begin some get-togethers, some coffee clutches?
3: That's the idea. Play down our real beliefs. Play up our concern about the poor and the oppressed.
1: I understand. I'll use Vladimir's place as a cover for some parties.
4: Miss Hall, is that costume ready yet?
3: In a few minutes, Mr. Tyne.
4: Well, shake it up. Sally's waiting for it.
1: Sally? Sally Norstad?
4: Who else, Buster? She's going to be the star of this here drama.
1: Well, who's that little bundle of vitamins?
3: Nate Tyne, the director.
1: Oh.
3: Stay away from him. He hates the party, and he's the big wheel in the guild.
1: Any chance for Sally to bring him around?
3: None. Tyne's married and likes it that way. Be very careful with him. He's the guild president and is the one man who could block us at the elections.
1: What elections?
3: 2 months from now. A new board of directors for the guild will be elected.
1: How many directors?
3: 5, counting the chairman. And 3 of the new directors are going to be communists.

0: Matt, will you dance with me?
1: Save it for the suckers, Sally. Get to work on that big actor over there. He's ripe for picking.
0: Oh, all right. But he dances like a tank with a broken tread.
2: Henry, all alone. Why don't you ask me to dance, darling?
3: No, but of course, Sally.
1: What a day. Oh, hello, Mrs. Walker.
4: Matthew, what a lovely party. It's just too divine.
1: Oh, thank you. I meant to tell you, I heard what you said to Nate Tyne last night. I certainly thought you put him in his place. You were brilliant.
4: Oh, I was? Oh, my. Oh, but they really were your words I used. After you explained how backward we were growing, I woke up to a lot of things.
1: Good. We certainly need some progressives. People like yourself to fight for the real human values. To tell the public about it.
4: Oh, don't you worry. I'm going to spread the word. My plays are going to have meaning from here on. Real social import.
1: Atta girl.
4: And about the elections next week. You can count on me to vote for you and Miss Hall.
1: And Sally. She's one of us too, you know.
4: Oh, yes. Only, she seems... I suppose I'm just being a woman. I'll vote for her too.
1: Good. And get some of your friends too, Mrs. Walker. We need people like you on our side.
4: Oh, I will, Matt. Oh, my, I called you Matt. I hope you don't mind.
1: No, certainly not. Would you like to dance?
4: Me? I'd love to.
1: It was working, and a nastier operation I've never been in, leading all the innocent and gullible for a red ride straight into trouble. We had nearly 100 fellow travelers with us now, and Comrade Hall told us how we were going to use them.
0: The divide-and-conquer method, Comrade. Tomorrow night is the last guild meeting before elections. We need a law passed making it mandatory that there be at least 3 candidates for each position on the board.
1: One for us and the 2 other candidates to split the opposing vote.
0: That's right.
1: But we won't have a majority to get the law passed.
0: Yes, we will. Tomorrow night, we're going to filibuster. We're going to stampede our law through.
1: But with only 100-odd votes,
0: by the time we've talked until 4 in the morning, so many of the opposing votes will have gotten sleepy and gone home. We'll have a majority. You'll see.
1: There it was. The simple way to control an entire guild with a handful of trained and organized Reds. Evelyn Vickers Hall knew her business, and even the stubborn fight of Nate Tyne, the guild president, couldn't stop us. We made sure of that beforehand.
5: Our comrades are down front. They know what to do, Comrade Hall.
0: Good. Let's go on stage. The meeting's ready to start.
6: Say that this new law to have 3 candidates is essential, fellow workers, if we are to have a truly democratic election. In the words of Thomas Jefferson, that great leader whom we all remember...
7: All right, Miss Hall, all right. Make your point, please. We're waiting to vote.
6: You were elected to the board under the 2 candidate system, Mr. Tyne.
7: You know I was, but
6: I can understand, then, how you would like to stop the passage of this new law.
7: All I want to do, Miss Hall, is to get some sleep. It's after 11.
6: Ladies and gentlemen, Mr. Tyne seems to dislike freedom of speech.
7: What? Why? That? Why?
6: I put it to you, fellow workers. Are we to have a voice in our guild, or are we to be forced to do the bidding of a few dictatorial leaders? Thank you. Thank you. I will go on. As I was saying, in the words of that great leader, Thomas Jefferson, whom we all remember as one of the greatest...
1: 10 speeches and 4 hours later, the midnight session was losing attendance rapidly, and Comrade Hall wore a grin of triumph. The vote told why. The commie-inspired resolution was passed 120-98. It was the big test of our strength, and from there on, the elections looked like a red cinch, all except for Nate Tyne. The sharp-eyed little director was smelling lots of rats, and he showed it.
8: You did a lot of talking at the meeting, Savetic. You too, Vladimir. What's your story?
9: Story?
1: We only said what we believed. Is there anything wrong with that?
8: No. Only it had a bright pink color, just like a lot of your play, Vladimir.
5: Pink? Me?
8: You. If there's any more of it, you may have to get yourself a new director. Where's Sally? It's time for rehearsal.
1: She's in the wings with one of the actors. I'll get her.
2: Henry, you're really a very sweet boy, but I can't.
9: But Sally, please.
2: Oh, Matt. I hope you're looking for me.
1: I am, and so is Tyne. He wants you on the stage.
2: Henry, find something to do, will you?
9: Of course, Sally.
1: You train them well.
2: Clods. I want you.
1: No dice. You're holding up rehearsal.
2: Fooey, I'm the star. They'll wait.
1: How did that happen, anyway?
2: Vladimir talked to Tyne. Tyne auditioned me. He thinks I'm a good actress.
1: I'll buy that. Too bad you're not as good a party member.
2: Party member? Is that all you think about? You make me sick.
1: You'll be sicker after the control commission has you disciplined.
2: Don't bet on it, darling. You won't report me. It's your word against mine. And I can lie like the devil. Goodbye, dearest.
1: The laughing, devilish angel child gave me the idea how to break up Comrade Hall's invasion of the Dramatic Arts Guild. I didn't have much time before the guild elections, so the next night I went to the theater and found Vladimir backstage in Sally's dressing room.
5: Ah, good evening, comrade.
1: Good evening.
5: You're ready for the election?
1: Sure. Who has the room next door? Tyne, isn't it?
5: The little fascist. Yes, it's his office.
1: I thought so. Does he use it after rehearsal?
5: Of course.
1: Say, did you hear Sally in this scene she's doing on the stage? I think she's changed your dialogue. It doesn't sound so good.
10: She's what? Changed my words? She wouldn't dare. I'll kill her.
1: Vladimir went out like an angry jet, and I went to work in a hurry on the ventilator shaft that connected Sally's dressing room to Tyne's office. In 5 minutes, I had the grate open at both ends, and in 10 more, I had the padded soundboards out of the shaft, leaving it an empty tin tube. I had no time to test it. I could only hope that voices would carry through it. Just as the rehearsal was ending, I caught Evelyn Vickers Hall outside the dressing rooms.
2: Yes, what is it, Matt?
1: I think you'd better speak to Sally. She's getting ideas now that she's starring in this play. She's ready to quit the party.
11: She's what? Why, I'll strangle that pretty cat.
1: She'll be coming to her dressing room here in a moment.
11: Yes, and I'll be inside waiting for her.
2: Matt, where's Miss Hall? My costume needs fixing.
1: She's in your dressing room, Sally.
2: Oh, thanks a lot, darling.
1: Well, you're very welcome. Oh, Mr. Tyne.
12: Yes?
1: Aren't you going to your office?
12: Not tonight. I'm going straight home. Why?
1: I want to talk to you in private.
12: Well, can't it wait?
1: No, it's important.
12: Well, all right, but make it fast. Come on. Now, let's have
13: a... Shake a finger in my face, you old bat. I tell you, Max Savetti lied.
11: What? Why, that's Sally's voice.
13: Believe what you like, I don't care. You'd
12: Who's
13: better
12: that?
13: Care, comrade.
1: Sounds like Miss Hall.
13: The party will teach you to care.
14: Don't threaten me.
11: Comrade.
14: I don't like it.
11: Party?
13: Very well, comrade.
11: Why, that dirty
13: This is no time
11: commie.
13: For us to squabble. The guild elections are in a few days. You know your job.
14: Don't worry about me, Comrade Hall. Good night.
11: Yeah, so that's it. Now I see what... Svetik.
1: Yes?
11: Get out.
1: What?
11: Out. And forget what you've heard.
1: But what...
11: You heard me. Not one word about this.
1: Did it work? It was anyone's guess as Tyne hustled me out of his office. I waited in the hall. Then, to my surprise, Tyne came out in a few minutes and left without a word to anyone. For the next few days, I waited in tension for Tyne to go into action. Nothing. It was obvious, as the day of elections came around, that Comrade Hall had overrated Tyne's hate for Reds, or underrated his susceptibility to Sally. Either way, the election meeting began with no sign that Tyne knew anything was wrong. And I sat on the platform with the candidates, feeling pretty sick as I knew my plan had failed.
11: Look, Comrade Svetik, our comrades are all here, in a solid block down front. We'll win without a struggle.
1: Yeah.
11: And when we control the board, the guild will do as the party says, as I say. Miss Hall, look! Look what's happening!
1: It was beautiful. Through all the doors of the huge hall they came, by the dozens, by the hundreds. In 15 minutes, the hall was jammed with people. Practically the entire guild had shown up for the elections. It was easy to see who was responsible as the grinning Nate Tyne stepped up to the rostrum.
7: Quiet! Quiet, please! Thank you! Fellow members of the Dramatic Arts Guild, as you know, tonight is the night of our elections. The elections that some of our members were certain of winning under the guidance of Miss Hall. Yeah. The very same Evelyn Vickers Hall who is at this moment sneaking from the platform, unwilling to face a guild united in its determination to get rid of communism.
1: It was a great night, and a group of Americans had proven again that communism can and will be defeated by a democratic people. For me, I had to report to party headquarters the next morning, and Comrade Norris was somewhat less than friendly.
15: You failed, Comrade Savetic. Failed the party miserably.
1: But, Comrade Norris, it was not my fault. It was Comrade Hall and Comrade Norston who were overheard by that fascist, Tyne.
15: I am aware of that. But you were part of the operation. Therefore, you must share the blame.
1: Yes, Comrade.
15: Consider yourself lucky. You're getting only a reprimand. Comrade Norston has been turned over to the Control Commission for proper discipline.
1: And Comrade Hall?
15: Her crime is greatest. Her punishment will be accordingly.
1: Oh.
15: Yes. It would be good if you kept in mind the penalty for failure.
1: I think of nothing else, Comrade Norris, believe me. Good day. So there it was, another red plan gone wrong. But there were more plans, and behind them all, the deadly threat of their master plan, their historic mission. Until this threat was gone, I knew my work had to go on, and I would continue to be a man who walks alone.

This is Dana Andrews. The names, places, and organization mentioned in this story were fictional. But the danger is a very real one, so be on your guard. Don't let your organizations fall into red hands. It can happen, and it has happened. But you can keep it from happening again. Next week, we bring you another exciting story based on the true life adventures of Matt Svedek. Join us for it, won't you?

The war changed many things, the face of the earth and the people on it. Before the war, Frank Race worked as an attorney, but he traded his law books for the cloak and dagger of the OSS. And when it was over, his former life was over too. Adventure had become his business. The Adventures of Frank

0: And now we join Frank Race for the Enoch Arden Adventure.
1: It was one of those places that features music, not only for atmosphere, but also to drown out the cries of the patrons when they get their checks. Mine was a mellow mood. I expected to be joined at any moment by a creature both feminine and alluring. So I was settling myself for a gentle and interesting evening when...
2: But I cannot admit you, monsieur.
3: Hey, Ray, tell these guys you know me, will you?
1: Don't make a scene, Henri. Let the gentleman in.
3: There, you see, wise guy. Wise guy.
1: What's the pitch, Mung?
3: I got a dame in a cab. She wants to see you.
1: Why didn't she come in? She's supposed to meet me here.
3: Huh? You expecting a dame?
1: You don't think I'd go white tying to dine alone, do you?
3: I got me a feeling the dame in my cab ain't the one you're expecting.
1: Blonde, statuesque, rather beautiful?
3: Redhead, stacked, completely a pip.
1: That good? All right, you sold me. Henri.
2: You wish something, Monsieur Ace?
1: Yeah, there'll be a lady seeking me. I've been taken suddenly ill.
2: Ill?
1: You'll make it convincing.
2: Oh, but of course, Monsieur Ace. You are dying.
1: A phrase from Mark, the lady in the cab was a pip. I had a look at her while lighting a cigarette. I held the match until it almost burned my fingers. Then I sat back to await developments.
4: I'm Hillary Stewart. I have a personal problem that I think you could help me with, Race. A matter of insurance. The policy's for $500,000.
1: Something tells me the insurance is on your husband's life.
4: Yes.
1: And at the moment he's alive?
4: I don't know. You see, Race, I'm 26 years old. I was married 8 years ago. Almost 7 years ago, my husband disappeared.
1: Disappeared?
4: Just disappeared. Police had the case. There was a lot of publicity and...
1: Oh, yes, I remember. Martin Stewart, senior partner in the importing firm of Stewart Romick, wasn't he?
4: That's right. And in this state, when a person's been missing for 7 years...
1: He may be declared legally dead under the Enoch Arden law, which would make that little insurance policy of yours payable.
4: You cover ground quickly, Mr. Race.
1: $500,000, I'm afraid I can't see where you'd have any problems.
4: Do you think the insurance company will be inclined to pay all that money without investigation?
1: No. I think they'll investigate all over the place. But if everything's above board...
4: Suppose they were to find that my husband had been murdered.
1: Well, it'd be important only if you murdered him. Did you?
4: That's what I mean. That's why I want you to look into the affair, for my protection. Will you take the case?
1: Yeah, have dinner with me and coax me a little.
4: I'd like that, but I can't. Not tonight. Tomorrow, perhaps?
1: Let's drop the perhaps.
4: All right. And now if I could be transferred to another cab, I must go home.
1: Well, we'll take you home. Where to?
4: Sumter Terrace, 1450.
1: Sumter Terrace is an exclusive district. One of those streets where tall, thin trees line the curbs and short, fat women parade their dogs. There was a man standing before the entrance to number 1450 as I escorted Hillary Stewart up the steps. She spoke to him.
4: Hello, Gary. I'm sorry I'm late.
5: I've been waiting an hour.
4: I'm truly sorry. I'll go in and get ready right away. Thanks a lot, Mr. Race. If you'll call for me...
1: Tomorrow. I'll remember. I wanted to go into the building, then I turned toward Mark in the cab. But I didn't go toward them. Gary was there on the steps, blocking the way to the street.
6: Stay away from her, understand?
1: Now you're making me very sad. It's practically an engraved invitation to come back.
6: Yeah? And what's this?
1: His punch nailed me to the wall of the building. His outline danced in front of me as I fought to breathe, to stay upright. I was conscious of his grinning at me, an ugly grin. Then he pulled the door open and went inside.
6: Hey, what went on there? What goes on, Ray? You hurt?
1: No, just embarrassed, Mark. Yeah, I'll be all right. In a second.
6: I thought I saw him throw a snake punch at dirty lowdown. No good. What are you slugging?
1: Well, I digest my food.
6: I went inside. I'll go in and beat his brains.
1: No, not now, Mark. I can take care of myself. I have an idea we'll be seeing him again. The enforced soup diet that Gary had thrust upon me was wearing on my nerves by the next evening. My appetite was back in working order and my spirits were high, but the housekeeper who answered the door at the residence of Hillary Stewart sent them into a nosedive.
5: I don't understand it, sir. She left no messages.
1: You have no idea where she can be reached, huh?
5: Well, she took a plane last night to Europe.
1: To Europe? Last night?
5: Yes, sir. To Zurich, Switzerland. Perhaps you could write to her there at the Hotel Metropole.
1: Sorry. I don't suppose you have any idea of why she went there.
5: Well, Mr. Stewart, God rest him, used to have a branch of his company there. I think Mr. Romick, his partner, works from there now.
1: I take it you've been with Mrs. Stewart for some time?
5: Oh, yes, sir. I was Mr. Stewart's housekeeper for 10 years before he married her.
1: I understand he disappeared not long after the wedding.
5: Yes. Happened right here in this very room. It was a Sunday afternoon. I was listening to the radio. And then the news came over that Pearl Harbor had been bombed. Mr. Stewart, he didn't say a word. He got up and walked out of the house, and we never saw him or heard of him again.
1: Hmm. Well, thank you. Thank you very much. With Hillary Stewart running out on me, my first reaction was an impulse to flip the whole thing. I can do without women to play games, even glamorous redheads. But I thought of her playmate Gary and that sneak punch and decided that I had to see that boy again. The way he'd acted made me certain I'd find him wherever I'd find Hillary. I played a hunch. I went into a phone booth and called several of the bigger life insurance companies. And I hit the jackpot when I spoke to Steve Watson, vice president in charge of claims at Columbia Life Plan.
7: Yes, Rice, we issued the policy on Stewart's life. Why?
1: Well, I just think the claim's a little fuzzy.
7: Huh?
1: I'd check some more before paying off.
7: Oh, I wish you'd have told me that a little bit sooner. Claim was paid off in full yesterday.
1: Yesterday?
7: That's right.
1: And she'd already collected when I met her.
7: Hmm? Was that right?
1: Nothing, Steve.
7: Wait a minute. You got something on your mind. Spill it.
1: Hey, look, Steve, let me throw you a proposition. I think that claim's off base. Let me look into it. And if I come up with something, I'm working for you. And if I fail, I'm on my own.
7: That's the deal. Where can I reach you?
1: Make it care of American Express, Zurich, Switzerland. Switzerland, land of peace and comparative plenty, nestling in the heart of a war-torn and starving continent. Setting down on the runway of the Zurich airport was different from most European landings. There were no bomb-shattered buildings, no rubble-choked streets. Mark and I smudged the register at the Hotel Metropole. I found Hillary Stewart's name in the book. She wasn't in, so I left Mark at the hotel and located the office of Stewart Romick.
8: Guten Tag.
1: Guten Tag. I'm looking for ich bin...
8: An American. Well, don't struggle with the lingo, pal. Let's just talk United States.
1: Oh, gladly. Now, I always have trouble with my umlauts.
8: So do I. Hey, where are you from?
1: New York.
8: Ah, no place like it. Hey, I used to play ball for the Dodgers.
1: Hmm?
8: 2 years with them before Uncle Robbie traded me. Third base.
1: Yeah, the hot corner.
8: Yeah. Yeah, that was a long time ago. What'd you say your name was?
1: Frank Race.
8: Hmm.
1: And I'm looking for a young lady I think you may know. Hillary Stewart?
8: Why, sure I do. I was her husband's partner. I'm Pete Romick, and you're in luck. Hillary's in the other office. Came in a few minutes ago. Come on.
1: Hillary was sitting beside her desk, sipping hot chocolate. There was no flicker of surprise in her eyes when she saw me. We were still playing a game when she was winning, because I could see that she had been expecting me. Behind the desk sat a dark-skinned man who might have been from the Mediterranean area. I had a feeling that at home he'd have been wearing a turban. He was introduced as Sutra Heyman, manager of the office.
9: You have just arrived in Switzerland, Mr. Rice?
1: A few hours ago.
9: Enjoy a pleasant voyage?
1: Enjoyed a fast flight.
4: You must have, Rice. Faster than I expected.
1: Ah, but you did expect. You know, we never quite finished that chat we started in New York. Our dinner dates might result in a case of malnutrition for me.
4: Forgive me, Rice, and I'll make it up to you this very evening. There's a quaint place just on the outskirts of town, the Dorothy. Let's meet there, say at 8.
1: Fine. 8 o'clock it is. The Dorth is the kind of place you dream about. It had all the old-world charm, along with candlelight, and exquisite linen, and fine old silver. The place did something extra for Hillary's eyes. And it was difficult not to forget that this lovely creature was a very dangerous companion.
4: Oh, I'm enjoying this enormously, Race. It's the sort of place I'd enjoy spending every evening with someone like you after I get the insurance money.
1: Well, you must be suffering from amnesia, child. You've already received the money. Oh. You can put away that fetching stare, Ducky. Got my information from the insurance company.
4: All right, Race. I guess I should have given you my confidence in the first place.
1: Now, listen.
4: I engaged you, Race, because I'm afraid.
1: Of what?
4: Being murdered.
1: By whom? Gary? Romick? Eamon?
4: I don't know. Perhaps my husband. Perhaps he really isn't dead. Oh, Race, I'm a coward, and the money only gives me more to fear.
1: You're not silly enough to be carting $500,000 around with you.
4: No. No, I cashed a check, but I put the money in one of those rental lockers that look out of your field before I came over. Here. Here's the key that opens that locker, Race. I want you to keep it for me.
1: You want me to keep it?
4: I don't know why, but I'm convinced that getting rid of this key is my only chance of staying alive.
1: Yeah, that's a very sweet thought. Now we can stop worrying about you, but what about me?
0: We'll return to the adventures of Frank Race in just about 1 minute.

0: And now, back to the adventures of Frank Race.
1: I waited for somebody to make a play, but nothing came. Until I got an invitation from Sutra Heyman to take part in some winter sports at a chalet he owned above Snowline. Inside the chalet, there was a roaring fire in every room. Romick was there, and so was Gary and a few other people I didn't know. But Heyman didn't bother with introductions. He showed me up to my room, and he came in, too. Closed the door.
2: There is a small balcony outside the window, Mr. Race. But do not become overly enthusiastic about the view. There is a sheer drop of almost 1,000 feet.
1: You didn't come in to tell me that.
2: Merely polite conversation. A prelude to more important things.
1: What's on your mind?
2: Hillary Stewart.
1: In what way?
2: I'm in love with her. I want you to leave her alone.
1: So you invited us up here to spend the weekend together. Rotten planning.
2: I have several plans. Some of them pleasant.
1: And the others?
2: Most unpleasant. They do not come within 1,000 feet of being pleasant.
1: What do you want? The girl or the money? Because if it's the money, you have to deal with me.
2: What do you mean?
1: Stewart's insurance. $500,000. It's locked up, and I've got the only key to it.
2: Then you are not interested in Hillary.
1: Only in a casual sort of way. Any man would be. Gary's the lad you better keep the eye on.
2: Gary works for me. It was his job to keep other men away from her.
1: Oh, so that's it. Well, brace yourself for a shock, Hammond. Your muscle man has fallen in love with his work.
2: Gary? You are joking.
1: It's no joke, Hammond. He'll kill anybody who tries to take her away from him. Including you. After planting the seed of doubt within Heyman, I went to bed. But I was restive. With that 1,000-foot drop outside the window, I felt like a flagpole sitter the day before he breaks the record. It was with sleepy delight that I found myself alive in the morning. But the sleepiness wore off with tobogganing and skiing and the inevitable snow fight. Ouch! Whoa!
3: I don't like that one, Race.
4: Watch him, Race. He's putting chunks of ice on them.
5: When I was a kid, we used to use coal.
4: I'll even it up with you. With this one.
5: Oh, nice work, Romney.
4: All right, come on. Get on my right side, will you? You're blocking my swing.
5: Oh, sorry. Forgot you were a southpaw.
4: Oh, there's Heyman in the open. Let him have it.
5: Yeah.
6: Me too. I'm the only undamaged target left.
4: Oh, just when I was getting the range. Oh, well. Look, there's a car coming up the road.
5: Yes, I think it's a friend of mine. Oh. I'll go meet him.
4: Oh.
1: It was Mark, all right, in a battered cab that a New York hacky wouldn't have taken into the Catskills. I told the cab driver to wait, and I dragged the protesting Mark up to my room.
7: What's the matter with you? What'd you tell him to wait for?
1: Because he's going right back with him. How about the cables?
7: Oh, yeah. Bad news. The insurance company got in touch with the police, like you said, and they opened that lock at LaGuardia, but the loot was gone.
1: Gone? Are you sure, Mark?
7: Empty as a horse player's pocket here. Read it yourself.
1: Hmm. How about Romick?
7: 2 years with the Dodgers, all right. Third base, like you told her. Batted a lousy 212, but he was okay in the field.
1: Still, a southpaw third baseman is a bit unusual.
7: What are you talking about? Romick ain't no southpaw. Just says he was a right-hander.
1: Good boy, Mark. That's what I wanted.
7: Then I don't have to go back down with that nut?
1: Oh, more than ever. You're going to Paris.
7: Paris? Why don't you say so? I'll slide down a hill on my nose.
1: There's a Columbia Life Plan office on the Rue de la Paix. Get to the man in charge and tell him I sent you.
7: Check. Ruth de la Paix.
1: Check. Tell him to contact every major insurance company on the continent and find out if any of them have ever paid a claim on the life of Pete or Peter Romick.
7: He ain't dead.
1: He may be. This Romick's an imposter. And one more thing.
7: Yeah?
1: I think Hillary brought the money over here with her.
7: Huh?
1: $500,000 shouldn't be too hard to trace. Have all the foreign exchange branches of the banks check to see if any private individual has had large sums of American currency exchanged for francs or British pounds, any European currency.
7: Consider that I have done it. And we'll be back with the info in a couple of days.
1: I'll wait a couple of days. I'll be as cold as Yon Mountain Peak. Heyman has a phone hidden in his den. I spotted the wires. Now, you stay at the Columbia Life Plan office when you get that information.
7: Uh-huh.
1: Make them keep the place open all night if you have to. And I'll slip down during the night and phone you from here.
7: I will persuade them to stay open with me and Ranch.
1: I had less time than I thought. The that was in their eyes at lunch. There was a lot of nervous tension around that table. Another very obvious thing was that all the other guests, with the exception of Hillary, Romick, Gary, and, of course, Hammond, had suddenly left for other places and other companies.
2: You are not eating well, Race. I should think the sports would sharpen your appetite.
8: He goes on diet sometimes. He loves soup.
1: Well, I'm not much of a lunch hound. Neither is Hillary. Maybe we need more exercise. Walk?
9: I think I'd like that.
1: Excuse us?
2: Of course.
8: Sure.
1: The snow was beautiful and deadly. Deadly because he left a trail behind you with every step. It was no use trying to hide. There was no place to hide. Hillary knew it, too, because...
9: Race. Oh, Race.
1: Hey, hey, take it easy.
9: Hold me, Race. I'm frightened. One of them's going to kill me.
1: Why, you? I've got the key. There's no time to argue the point, because unless I'm mistaken, there's a man on that far slope. And he has a rifle with a telescopic sight. Get down.
9: Where is he?
1: Never mind. Do as I tell you. Crawl this way, but keep low.
9: Oh, Race, we can't go any further. There's a drop here.
1: You know, there's a slight slope. If it isn't too sheer, we may make it. Hold on to me now and relax. We're going to go bobsledding without a bobsled.
9: No, Race! No!
1: We hit the bottom. It was touch and go, but it was a little extra distance on our side. But we had to keep moving. At least we had darkness to cover us. Then we rested, but not for long. I was trying to figure out a way to work back to the house and keep my telephone rendezvous with Mark when...
9: Race. Race, look.
1: Yeah, following the trail with torches. Tenacious, aren't they? Only two lights, though. Somebody isn't playing.
10: Race, you can hear me?
9: Don't answer him.
1: Well, thanks for the advice. Think I like to play clay pigeon?
10: Answer me, Race, or I shall have your friend call you. You don't think I let him get back to Zurich, do you?
1: He's got Mark.
10: Your friend wants you to join us here. I will let him tell you.
11: Don't be a sucker, Race. Keep going.
1: You? I'm sorry, Hillary. All right, Hammond. Gary, you convinced me.
9: Bargain with them, Race. They want the key.
1: Very pertinent suggestion. Yeah, listen, Hammond. Before I make a target of myself, remember, I'm the only one who knows where that key is.
10: I am aware of that, Race. Lead me to it. Then Gary will hold you and your friend for 48 hours, after which you will be released.
11: Get lost, Race! Get lost!
1: All right, Hammond, but make Gary lay off.
10: You can stop him by walking toward our torches.
1: Here we come. We walked to the lights. Poor Mark. He looked like he'd gone 40 rounds with Dempsey. His eyes swollen, half closed.
7: Oh, what'd you have to give up for, Horace?
1: Perhaps to fight another day, boy. All right, Hammond. Shall we march?
2: An excellent suggestion.
1: The scout troop seems to be short a member of the Eager Beaver Patrol.
2: Romick?
1: No, the man who posed as Romick.
2: Oh, you are very clever, Ace. The real Romick is dead, of course, as you surmise.
1: How about the fake Romick?
2: He is dead too, Race. You see, he went up to search your room, and he found part of the cablegram you tried to burn. The information about the real Romick. He was very excited. He wanted to find you and confide in you, I think. But in his excitement, he fell from the balcony.
1: Well, that's convenient. Only two of you to split the money now. How are you going to split Hillary?
7: What do you mean, Race?
1: Well, Hammond was in a tender and confiding mood yesterday. He loves the lady. That makes you rivals, doesn't it?
7: Hammond?
2: He's needling you, you fool.
1: If you can convince him of that, Hammond, you're dumber than I thought.
7: I'm smart enough to make sure. Drop your gun, Hammond, and walk with the rest.
2: This is earlier than I had planned this, Gary. But you had to be eliminated sooner or later.
7: Oh, careful, Race. Now I knew you'd be a sucker, Gary. Leave go of me. Now, I'll take that. Don't shoot, Race. Please.
1: Don't worry. I'm not the type. How do you feel, Mark?
7: Oh, Rocky.
1: Yeah, that's too bad. I thought you might want to tie the score with Gary.
7: Huh? Oh. Oh, I get it. Hey, for that, I'm in a pink. I got one good round in me, and that's just about all it's going to take.
12: Now, listen.
7: Listen. You're a very lucky guy that I ain't got my hand wrench.

0: What do you know? Boy, look at all that ocean under us, will you?
1: Well, I'd be glad to see New York again.
0: Hey, what do you suppose them Swiss guys will do to that Garion?
2: They murdered Heyman. They have laws. Good ones.
3: You saved my life, Race. I'm very grateful.
2: You'll pay for it.
3: Of course. I'll pay you well. Are you sure the insurance company will close the case when we've told them everything?
2: When we've told them everything, yes. And as soon as they locate and attach the money, wherever you've banked it in Europe.
3: But I don't understand.
2: And you've yet to be tried for being an accessory to your husband's murder.
0: Holy smokes, Race, what are you...
2: You made a big mistake, Hillary. You were the only one who knew the money wasn't in the locker. Or Heyman would have shot me on sight without trying to get the key.
3: That's not true, Race.
2: Oh, yes it is, Dougie. You were all in it together. You, Heyman, and the others. Heyman was easy to tag, too. You know, the manager of a branch office of a bankrupt firm wouldn't own a Swiss chalet, equipped with servants, unless he had private means. Like the money from Romick's insurance.
3: That doesn't mean that I had
2: it
3: any...
2: It means you were greedy, Ducky. You didn't want Heyman to cut in on your half million.
3: But, Race, why would I have called you in if I had anything
2: yes,
3: to...
2: Yes, just so you could ask that very question. You knew that I would be the perfect alibi in the eyes of the insurance company. Would have worked, too, beautifully, if you hadn't taken that money out of the locker.
3: You're not going to send me to prison, Race. Never! Never!
0: Race, he's getting away!
2: 20,000 feet with all that ocean down there? Relax, Mark. She isn't going far.

The Adventures of Frank Race, starring Tom Collins with Tony Barrett as Mark Donovan, comes to you from Hollywood. Others heard in tonight's cast were Michael Ann Barrett, Tom Holland, Charlie Lung, Mark Lawrence, and Paul Frees. This series is written and directed by Joel Murcott and Buckley Angel. The music is composed and played by Ivan Dittmars. Be sure to be with us again this same time next week for another dramatic chapter in The Adventures of Frank Race. Art Gilmore speaking. This is a Bruce Ells production.

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0: Van, moving slowly, came to a full stop, and the driver spoke to a farmer beside the road.
1: Say, I wonder if you can tell me that house up on the hill there, for rent?
2: Oh, no, that's the professor's.
1: Oh, Professor who?
2: Horn, Professor Horn.
1: He teach at the college here?
2: No, but everybody says he's a genius. Writes big articles for scientific papers. Inventor, too.
1: How long has he lived there?
2: Oh, about 5 years. Nice feller when he comes to town. Nice smile. Folks like him.
1: You have many visitors?
2: Don't seem to like visitors, mister. Got a lady housekeeper, though.
1: Oh, is she a nice person?
2: Oh, you can take her or leave her. About 50. Homely. Good, I guess, but homely.
1: How old is Professor Horn?
2: Oh, pressing 57 hard, maybe. Say, you want to know an awful lot, mister. Going up there?
1: I might. Thanks for the information. Goodbye.

0: Professor Horn, where do you want these books to go?
1: The left-hand shelf, Anna, next to the books on nuclear fission.
0: I must say, I'd be glad to see a plain, ordinary novel in this library for once.
1: My dear, the only books worth reading are scientific, factual works.
0: Look at these. The Anatomy of Toxicology. Treatise on Molecular Growth and Decay. What's this one?
1: My scientific diary. I'll put that one away.
0: In that closet you never wanted me to look in? Oh, you should let me do that. Your lame leg gets tired so easy.
1: You know I never want my leg mentioned, Anna.
0: And I never could understand why you won't let me go down cellar and see some of your inventions.
1: I have a lifelong principle, Anna. Better to anticipate than to regret. Meanwhile, please bear in mind that I pay you well, and this does not include your asking questions.
0: Somebody's at the door. There's a black sedan in the driveway.
1: Well, go see who it is, but don't bring anyone in unless absolutely necessary.
0: I won't, Professor.
1: Close that door, Anna.
0: Of course. Yes?
2: I'd like to see Professor Horn, please.
0: He's busy.
2: My credentials.
0: L.D. Cameron, United States counter-spies. This way, Mr. Cameron.
2: Thank you.
0: Professor Horn, Mr. Cameron of the counter-spies.
1: Thank you, Anna. That will be all. Mr. Cameron, I live on an ironclad schedule. I should now be in my laboratory downstairs, hard at work. I trust you can be brief.
2: Two nights ago, at 11.07 p.m. in Amberville, 42 miles south of here, the Farmers Exchange Bank was robbed of $121,000 in cash. The robber used a very ingenious electronic method of silencing the vault alarm system. However, the car used by the robber went through a puddle of oil and left certain tire tracks. Am I being brief enough?
1: No, but continue.
2: Every garage within 50 miles of Amberville has been checked for a car with those treads. The car in your garage has those tire treads.
1: That's a coincidence, Mr. Cameron.
2: That's no coincidence, Professor Horn. I'm placing you under arrest on suspicion of robbing the Amberville Bank.
1: Now, this is upsetting, Mr. Cameron.
2: Leave that drawer alone. Put your hands in the air. I said put your hands in the air.
1: As you say.
0: I heard a shot. What happened? Oh, I see. But how'd you shoot him? There's no gun in your hand, Professor.
1: See under my coat, Anna? My invention, a small flat-handled gun strapped alongside my chest.
0: And a wire up through your sleeve.
1: When I raised my hand...

0: And fired the gun. Now, no more questions. We're leaving, Anna. Help me unpack the closet.
1: So at last I'll see what you keep in there. Money. Stacks of money.
0: You will pack this money into those two suitcases, Anna.
1: All right. How about these two small packages?
0: I don't touch them.
1: What?
0: I'm never going to be captured alive, Anna. There's enough explosive in this package to kill me and anyone else around. And this is a bottle of vitriolic powder to throw into police officers' faces in close quarters. It burns frightfully.
1: I hope you never have to use it.
0: As I told you, it is better to anticipate than to regret. You will pack this too, Anna.
1: All right, Professor Horn. You've been wearing a wig.
0: Some fools wait until they're escaping to disguise themselves. I've been disguising myself for 10 years. Now I'll return to what I really look like.
1: You look 10 years younger without that wig.
0: And one thing more. This built-up shoe, which has made it appear that I limp. Ah, two good legs.
1: So you haven't been lame at all.
0: Professor Horn has now disappeared off the face of the earth. From now on, Anna, you will call me Mr. Harris. Now, let us get on with the packing.
1: What about the body of that man on the floor?
0: Oh, I have everything planned, Anna. Beautifully planned. The three of us are leaving together.

0: We've been driving some time, Anna. You're getting hungry?
1: Yes, Professor Hawk. I mean, Mr. Harris.
0: Here, I have some candy bars in my pocket. Take one.
1: Thank you. Mr. Harris, do you know where this side road goes?
0: Yes, through the most deserted portion of the state.
1: Even so, Cameron's body may be found over there in the barn.
0: Oh, not for weeks. If then.
1: You think the car's safe?
0: I'll get rid of it as soon as I've hidden my money and securities in these hills against the future.
1: What will we live on meanwhile?
0: Anna, I can get all the money I want any time. You forget my constant studies of crime techniques, of scientific methods, even of murder, by accident, by weapons, and by poison. Wasn't the candy bar good, Anna?
1: I can't see you. You poisoned me.
0: Of course, Anna. You're the only person in the world who knows what I really look like. How could you expect to go on living?

0: Hardy, Chief, United States Counter Spies, Washington, from Edwards and Chicago Field Office. Counter spy L.D. Cameron vanished while investigating Amberville bank robbery. Local farmer reports talking with Cameron about a Professor Emery Horn of Lipton, Illinois. Horn's house checked. Blood spots on library floor. Horn, housekeeper Anna Cable, and Carr have also vanished. Advice.
1: Chicago, from Harding. Peters and I are flying to join you at Professor Horn's house immediately. Allow nothing to be disturbed. Peters, one of the strangest houses I've ever been in.
2: Yes. And people in the town say it's haunted, Mr. Harding.
1: It is, Edwards. With the invisible presence of a fantastically clever man. In the entire house, not one fingerprint, except of the woman.
3: Several tradespeople in the town say Horn always wore gloves.
1: Always?
3: Horn spread the story that he once burned his hands very badly in an experiment.
1: It might be true, Peters. Again, it might not.
3: You saw his laboratory in the cellar.
1: Yes. And look at these books. Chemergy and Practical Applications. Calculus and the Theory of Relativity. Works on atomic energy, chemistry, poisons, explosives.
3: Takes an extraordinary man to absorb all that, Dave.
1: Horn's obviously extraordinary. And a genius at covering up. We know one of our own men was murdered here. And there's not a clue.
3: Not even one piece of handwriting.
1: Well, this man may strike again soon. Edwards.
2: Yeah?
1: Instruct every counter-spy field office throughout the country to report immediately all crimes committed for gain except where the criminal is definitely known.
2: Yes, sir.
1: Well, I'm leaving for a while.
3: What are you up to, Dan?
1: Somewhere there's a clue to this man. I want to flounder around a little by myself. See what I can turn up. Dr. Connors, in one of the grocery stores in town, a clerk told me that a year ago, Professor Horn wasn't feeling well, and that led me to you.
4: Yes, Mr. Harding, I did treat Professor Horn a year or so ago. Now, this is the record of his visit, Mr. Harding.
1: Did he pay you by cash or check?
4: Cash, to my nurse. Now, recall he wore gray doeskin gloves throughout his visit here.
1: Did he mention having burned his hands?
4: Yes, but he never removed the gloves in my presence.
1: Oh. Did he limp or walk normally?
4: Well, frankly, Mr. Harding, I didn't notice. But one thing may interest you. I took some x-rays of his stomach. Here, let me show you. These three show all that's important.
1: These small, darker patches. Ulcers?
4: Peptic ulcers. A severe case, Mr. Harding. A Horn is one of those apparently iron-nerved men. He gives few outward signs of emotion.
1: We often make the mistake of thinking they have no emotions.
4: Well, actually, they do. And their nervousness and emotion seek other outlets. In this case, peptic ulcers caused by a very high-strung nervous condition.
1: Doctor, did you give him a prescription?
4: Yes, a special bismuth powder compound. He tried them, and they gave him relief.
1: Do you think he's cured of his ulcers yet?
4: Well, I would doubt it very much.
1: Well, Doctor, he'll be buying bismuth powders more or less regularly.
4: I assume so, Mr. Harding.
1: Dr. Connors, I'm very grateful to you. This is the first clue to this cold-blooded scientific killer we found. The big question is, where will he strike next?
5: Miss Lawrence, file these chemical orders, please.
6: But, Mr. Johnson, I never handle these local Denver orders.
5: Now, Miss Lawrence, we must...
6: Oh!
5: Well, what is it? What's the matter with all of you?
7: Good day, everybody. Why stop working?
5: Don't point those guns at us.
7: Are you the boss here?
5: Why, yes.
7: I like your desk. Move away from it quickly.
5: Yes, all right.
7: Now, listen, everyone. I have only a few seconds. I've just robbed the finance company office down the hall of $130,000.
8: Well,
7: and there's a big commotion on the ground floor. Of course, the police expect me to leave that way, but instead, I'm going to put my two guns on this desk, cover them with this newspaper. Now, get this. In a moment, the police may come in here. If one of you makes a false move, I shoot, and I'm a perfect shot. Does everybody understand? Now, I have a camera here, and I'm going to be taking your pictures.
9: We're detectives. Anybody see anything of a stranger? A hold-up man?
7: Why, no, officer. Speak up. Did anyone here see anybody who might be a hold-up man?
9: The place down the hall was stuck up. He got away.
7: I hope you catch him, Lieutenant, but just a moment. I'm taking some pictures for our sales convention. Would you mind standing there just a second, please?
9: Don't be a fool.
7: No. Keep the gun in your hand.
9: Can of nonsense.
7: Thank you, Lieutenant.
9: If anybody sees any suspicious-looking stranger, tell the officers who'll post it in the hall.
7: Yes, we certainly will.
9: Okay.
7: I owe you all my thanks. You behaved very well.
6: Why don't you leave us alone?
7: Why, young lady, I couldn't think of it yet.
10: Stand over here, will you? I want a photograph of you.
6: Me?
10: That's good. Yes, you are pretty. Smile, can't you?
6: I can't.
10: Oh, come now. I want a picture of that sincere, honest face. So different from your employer's.
11: What do you mean?
10: I noticed the chemical ingredients in that container on the shelf. Acetophenium, 2% elixir of dichlorosulfate, and trichnobiborate and colloidal suspension. An entirely ineffective combination, my dear fellow. Now, my dear... That smile, hmm?
6: Come.
10: A lovely girl like you can always smile. That's it. Hold it. Thank you. And now, everybody, I'm going out of that door. My guns are in my pockets. Remember, I have photographs of all of you. If any one of you talks to the police, I'll come back and shoot. All clear? Good day.
1: And goodbye to you, my dear.

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1: And now, back to Counter Spy. David Harding and his assistant, Harry Peters, are in the communications room of the Counter Spy field office in Chicago.
2: Dave, from this report of that big robbery in Denver yesterday, I have a hunch it was Professor Horn.
3: So have I, Peter. The cleverness of the planning, the daring, that camera gag.
2: But no gloves and no limp.
3: No, I can't account for that.
2: And from the description, he must have been 10 or 15 years younger than Horn.
3: Yes, but it's the tricky method of committing the crime that strikes me hardest.
2: What's our move?
3: Well, send out this new description of him to all police and counter spy field officers. Also, a description to all druggists in Colorado. Instruct them to watch for a stranger who may come in and order a bismuth powder compound. A man similar to this new description.

0: field office to David Hardy. Denver druggist reports that a man answering description of Professor Horn came in to have a bismuth powder compound prescription filled. The druggist expects the man to return in 2 hours for the prescription.
1: Harding to Denver. Set up spot surveillance of suspect immediately, but do not alarm him. He may carry explosives or poison for self-destruction. Am joining you by jet plane.
2: Hardly any noise, Dave. Jet planes for me from now on.
1: Yes, remind me to ask for a jet-propelled transport model on the next budget, please.
2: Uh-oh, Denver reporting.
1: Right. Go ahead, Denver.
0: Edwards reporting from the drugstore where Horn just got his medicine. We have a walkie-talkie set up with all agents conducting surveillance. Do you want to be cut in?
1: You bet your life I do.
0: Then I'll have you cut in, sir. The suspect has turned out of my sight. Our next agent is in sedan, one block up. Agent D. Agent D, is the suspect in your sight?
3: Suspect is walking down the other side of the street from me, taking his time. Uh-oh, he's walking fast now. Heading straight up the street. Edwards should be near him now in a taxi cab. How about it, Edwards? Come in, Edwards.
0: Edwards reporting again, Mr. Harding. I'm now in a taxi, cruising about 100 feet behind Horn, who's walking faster now. Maybe for the bus station on the corner. Uh-oh.
1: What is it?
0: A very pretty girl out of the crowd to meet him. He kisses her. Now they're heading for one of the buses.
1: Edwards, order one of our agents to drive ahead and get on the bus. We'll be with you in Denver in another hour.

0: Mr. Harding?
1: Yes, Edwards. What's the layout?
0: Horn and the girl entered that bungalow there.
1: The place is almost entirely dark.
0: Living room lights are on, but all the blinds are drawn.
1: The place surrounded?
0: Yeah, set up B. Two men at each post. You want to rush the house?
1: Well, I want Horn alive. There's no telling what trick he might pull. Let me have your walkie-talkie.
0: Here.
1: Thanks. Harding to Peters.
2: Peters.
1: Peters. Pull all agents back to setup C, farther from the house. Come over to see me. We have to work out a different plan of attack. And it's got to be done.
3: Emery, you play beautifully.
4: Thank you, my dear.
3: I saw you had a package from the drugstore. You're not sick or anything.
4: Oh, no, dear. They're just bismuth powders. They help my stomach.
3: Emery?
4: Yes, Gilda.
3: I feel very happy with you.
4: I'm glad.
3: Funny. Sometimes, once in a while, you meet someone you feel you've known all your life.
4: It's only been 3 days, Gilda.
3: I feel as though I'd known you all my life. And still, I don't know a thing about you except that I love you.
4: That's very sweet, Gilda.
3: On second thought, I do know something about you. Something you try to hide from me.
4: And, what is that, Gilda?
3: I guess you do it because you really think I'm not very bright.
4: Gilda, what is it?
3: You're brilliant. The books you talk about, your remarks about things in the newspapers, on the radio, and then you say it's nothing.
4: Compared to you, my dear, it is nothing.
3: Emery, there's something else I know.
4: You're not as unobserving as I thought, Gilda.
3: I mean, I think you've almost asked me to marry you, and Emery, if you do, I will.
4: Gilda, you're very...
3: Oh, what was that?
4: Car crashed into the lamppost right in front of the house.
3: Oh, no.
4: Man seems to have been thrown from it. No, no, no. He was hit by the car. The car's racing away down the street.
3: Those hit-and-run drivers. We've got to help him.
4: Now, wait, Gilda.
3: Well, we can't let him lie there.
4: Well, very well, I'll go with you.
3: Oh, he's badly hurt. His face is all bloody. Let's move him up on the lawn.
4: No, Gilda. You must never move an injured person.
3: The poor man, all that blood.
4: Let me have a closer look. Yeah. Bones broken. No. Shock, probably very serious.
3: Oh, no.
4: Head contusions and a brain. Well, that's funny.
3: Oh, what is it, Emery?
4: I could just see better in this light.
5: See what, Horn?
6: What?
3: What are you...
5: It's a trick.
4: That's right.
3: Who are you? What are you doing? Well, that's your eyes, Doctor. Get away from him. You hear him? Get away from him.
5: Hold it, Peter. Oh, while I get the handcuffs on him. I've got him, Dave. But keep that wild cat off my back.
3: Let me go. You let me go. If you...
5: All right, young woman. We're United States counter-spies. You'd better be glad this happened. In another week, you'd have been as dead as Anna Cable, this man's housekeeper, and counter-spy Agent Cameron.
3: Oh, no. I can't believe it.
5: You were right, Dave. Here's a vial on him, and I'm betting it's explosive.
4: All right, Harding. I don't know how you found me, but you'll never keep me.
5: Until you go to the death house, I'll see that you're kept in the safest penitentiary in the country, Horn. Come on, get going.

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2: That's right. 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
0: File Number 2, Case of a Cold-Blooded Professor, on Counter Spy. 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
0: And now to Counter Spy. It is doubtful if as many warning flashes ever went out about any criminal as were flashed by the United States Counter Spies concerning one Professor Emory Horn.
1: Professor Emory Horn is a mastermind of crime. He is a constant danger to all peaceful citizens.
5: Professor Horn murdered a counter spy agent with a special flat-handled gun strapped to his chest. He poisoned his housekeeper with poison candy. Finally captured by the counter spies, Horn arrogantly described these methods of murder in detail.
0: Tried and sentenced to death. Professor Horn was held in the safest penitentiary in the country, pending his execution. A few months ago, Professor Horn consulted the prison doctor about his badly infected upper lip.
6: You're quite a character, Horn.
7: While addressing me, doctor, kindly use my title.
6: Oh, of course. Professor Horn. Only who made you a professor?
7: The only person in the world who's qualified. Myself.
6: Mm-hmm. Four armed guards, and still we're in the prison walls.
7: Within the prison walls, Doctor.
6: All right. Hold still now. I don't understand why your upper lip isn't healing. This is a bad infection.
7: I believe the lack of healing is due to hyperproteinemia. Prison food is lacking thiamine hydrochloride, niacinamide.
6: No? Really think you know medicine, don't you?
7: Pardon me if I speak medically over your head, doctor. But then ignorance always irritates me. There's hair around that infection.
6: All right. I'll have to cover your whole upper lip with adhesive again.
7: How long were you a horse, doctor?
6: I'm sorry if I hurt you.
7: Really?
6: I hear you made six attempts to escape in 2 months, Horn. Professor Horn.
7: How news does travel.
6: That's only 10 days more till you're transferred to the death house.
7: You have a morbid mind, haven't you?
6: No. I was only going to tell you that, ironic as it may be, those ulcers you had for so long are cured.
7: Through no doing of yours, doctor, I'm sure.
6: Okay, get going, Professor. Out that way.
7: Bugs. Bugs. Are you awake?
8: Well, these prison mattresses ain't eyed it down, you know.
7: Well put, Bugs. This cell is getting on my nerves, too. You hungry, Bugs?
8: You said it.
7: Here's a sugar cookie I took from the mess.
8: Hey, you could steal the nose off the warden right while he was looking.
7: Here, eat it.
8: Thanks.
7: And put the crumbs in your pocket.
8: Why should I go putting cookie crumbs in my pocket?
7: You figure that one out, and I wouldn't have had to plan your escape for you.
8: Who's escaping?
7: Both of us. You one way, I another.
8: How?
7: You've noticed I've been bringing back little pieces of lemon from the main dining hall.
8: That's when I knew you was nuts.
7: In my mattress, I have an extra pair of prison pants. Lemons contain acetic acid and acetic acid bleaches. I've been bleaching those pants with lemon juice, and now they're as white as any duck pants.
8: Sometimes I think you're a witch. Hey, where'd you pinch them glasses?
7: They're horn-rimmed spectacles, Bugs. You ever see a little piece of wire lying around in the recreation yard?
8: Sure.
7: Well, there are lots of little pieces like those, and I've been collecting them, winding them together, and bending them into these eye frames and ear pieces. The next step was to unravel threads in the bottom of these trousers and wrap them around the strands of wire to thicken them.
8: Yeah, they're just right.
7: And then I had to give the strands a smooth surface. A paste of flour and water did that.
8: Yeah, but where did you get the glass in them?
7: Plastic crystals, stolen from the wristwatches of other prisoners. And with my new mustache...
8: Hey, now, wait a minute. You ain't got no mustache.
7: What do you think is under this adhesive tape on my upper lip?
8: Well, you said you scratched your lip.
7: I did. On purpose. With a dirty pin to make sure the infection continued. My excuse to keep the adhesive on.
8: And all the time you were growing a mustache under it. Okay, so now you got white pants, a pair of specs, a mustache. But why go to all that trouble just to bust out over the wall?
7: Bugs, ever notice in the corner of our recreation room there's a pile of old building plans, blueprints of model houses, things like that?
8: Yeah.
7: At the right moment, I'll suddenly become a building contractor, inspecting the building. Now walk right out to freedom. And the execution of a plan I have in mind.
8: Holy smoke, Professor. You sure?
7: Having trouble, Bugs?
8: There's pain in my insides. I feel like I'm dying.
7: Bugs, you are dying. That cookie was poison.
8: Help me. I don't want to die.
7: I can't anymore. That poison I made, scraps of garbage, bits of toothbrush handle and soap, is too strong and quick, Bugs.
8: They'll find out that you've done this.
7: Oh, no. The crumbs I made you put in your pocket, they'll prove you stole the cookie yourself.
8: You dirty rotten...
9: Guard!
10: What's eating you, Professor? Hey, what's with Bugs?
7: I'm afraid it's my fault, Guard.
10: You killed him, Professor?
7: He confessed to me about a murder he'd committed the police never knew about. He was eating a cookie. He must have poisoned it. He must have committed suicide right under my eyes.

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1: Listen, when we come to the corner, I'm ducking out into that little anteroom off the recreation hall. Cover my place in line so they won't miss me. I need at least 3.5 minutes. Now, the bleached trousers. Glasses. Adhesive tape off. Now, there's the mustache. Now, the blueprints. And into the hall. 50 yards to freedom. 3 minutes left before I miss.
2: Guard.
3: Hey, who are you?
2: I'm the architect's assistant working on alterations to be made in this prison.
3: Yeah? I didn't hear nothing about no alterations. How did you get into the prison?
2: By the entrance on the other side with the rest of our staff. Has this desk you're seated at always been located at this spot?
3: Yeah. 12 years now. Says I can watch this inside gate.
2: An automatic slide gate controlled from here?
3: No. When a gate's to be opened, I phone the main gate room and they push a button.
2: This gate slides open. Will you demonstrate, please? My dear man, I'm in a hurry. I've got to know how these things work.
3: All right, all right. Erickson, gate number 2. Open her up. Some architect guy. Yeah. Okay. Now she'll open. Well, there's your gate.
2: Fine. Thank you.
3: Hey, you want to see her clothes again?
2: Yes, please.
1: Barely a minute left.
4: Hey, there you! You can't just walk out of here.
2: I'm connected with a building contractor.
4: You gotta sign out with me. Then I gotta check it at the main gate room. They check it with your signature when you sign
2: in. Yes, all right. But first you've gotta show me how this gate works. We're planning alterations. We may have to move this platform that you sit on.
4: Oh. Well, the gate there is controlled by this button here.
2: But the inner gate's controlled from the main gate room. Why is this one easier?
4: They figure anybody who gets past that gate has a right to leave.
2: Oh, we may have to change that. I want a closer look at the gate itself. Push the button now, please. Thank you.
4: Hey! You coming back?
2: No, my work here's all done. You can close the gate.
4: Okay.

0: Bob Harding.
1: Helen, Harry Peters. Mr. Harding's not in his office here. I'll try all the departments.
2: Attention, all counterspy departments. Is Mr. Harding on the main floor? Rush report for you, Mr. Harding. Rush report. Attention, all counterspy departments. This is David Harding. I've just learned that Professor Emery Horn has made an amazing escape from Aldolanda Penitentiary. All trace of him has been lost. All information having even a faint bearing on the professor. Rush to me, top priority.
1: Dave, I was sure we had the professor salted away for good.
3: He's fantastically clever, Peter.
1: Now he's loose again, a vicious killer.
3: Well, I smell trouble during his trial, Peter. The amazing knowledge of legal tricks he passed on to his defense lawyer almost saved him from the chair. But we're going to get him again if it's the last case I ever handle.
1: I don't think I've ever seen you so angry, Dave.
3: He's killed two state troopers, a woman accomplice, a counter-spy agent, probably a fellow convict. I'm never going to give up on that man.
1: But we haven't got one lead on him.
3: Then we'll have to start back at the beginning. Now, we know that for some years, Horn posed as a scientist and lived quietly in a small town in Illinois.
1: Where he killed the counter-spy. But, Dave, we fine-toothed combed that place at the time.
3: This time, we won't be looking for a clue in the ordinary sense, Peters, but some new clue to his character. We'll have to learn about the man from that old house.

0: 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But first,
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0: And now back to Counter Spy. An eerie, stormy night at the former hideout of Professor Horn in Illinois.
2: Dave, this old house is the best locale for a murder I've seen in years.
3: It was the locale of a murder, Peters. The stain of Agent Cameron's blood. Still there on the carpet.
2: I know. That thunder. This musty, creaky old place. I'd hate to spend a night here alone.
3: I'll control your imagination, Peters. Let's stick to facts.
2: Gladly. Have we got any?
3: Well, I've been here in the study looking through some of these scientific books Horn left behind. Check with me and see if I make sense. Now, look. A book on physics. Stresses and strains. Take this page.
2: Little drawings. Sort of doodles in the margins.
3: Scribbled probably while he was thinking over, digesting what he was reading.
2: Sketchy little drawings, aren't they? Unfinished.
3: Almost absent-minded. There's some on almost every page. See? I'll take another book at random. This one on biochemistry.
2: Nothing eighth grade about these books, is there?
3: You see this page?
2: More drawings of the same kind.
3: It's true of a dozen more of these volumes I've leafed through.
2: And Horn's a doodler.
3: A scientific doodler.
2: Well, Dave, how can we use the fact that it's a characteristic of Horn's to doodle in scientific books?
3: Well, Horn has this scholarly side to him. Now, wouldn't you think that everywhere he goes, he'd want to consult scientific works?
2: But where could he, except in libraries?
3: Exactly.
2: To be more exact, scientific libraries.
3: Right. Now, first we'll check through all these books. We may find various definite types of doodles that occur over and over. We'll make photostatic copies and send a set to every library in the country.
2: But, Dave, this will mean asking librarians to watch all their readers. They're not trained for that work.
3: Well, all library books are inspected every so often, Peters. The only tiny clue we need may be hidden this very moment in some library. If we only knew where. And if we only knew where Horn is now.

0: Hi there. Hi. Heading west, mister? Just give me a lift.
1: Okay, fella. Come on.
0: Thank you, stranger. These desert flats are mighty lonely. Not many cars coming through. I'm glad you came along. Especially since I see you're, just about my size.
1: What?
0: Get out of the car.
1: Oh, arm stick up, huh? Okay, okay.
0: I guess very well about your size, mister. Your suit will, suit me very well.
1: My suit? I'd rather you took my money.
0: I can always get money when I want it, mister, what's your name?
1: Blake. Jack Special Delivery Blake.
0: The professional football player? What a pleasure to meet you, Mr. Blake. Take off your suit, please. Hey, well, the next bullet won't go into the ground, Mr. Blake. It'll go into you.
1: Okay, tough guy. There you are.
0: Jacket, throw it into the car, please. Now the trousers. I'll need the shoes, too, please, Mr. Blake. And, of course, your car.
1: Hey, look, I'll die out in this desert in the sun.
0: True. We must be 20 miles from water.
1: Oh, be a sport, will you? Give me some kind of a chance.
0: A chance? Very well, Mr. Blake. We'll play a little game of my invention. Just remain there beside the road, Mr. Blake. Now, Mr. Blake, you start running. And I'm going to try to run you down with your own car. If I don't get you in 1 minute or less, you'll be perfectly free.
1: I can't outrun an automobile.
0: Oh, you forget your special delivery, Blake, the best broken field runner in football. Start running, Mr. Blake. Any direction, I'll even give you a little head start. Good, good. Now here I come.

0: Just missed you. Keep on running.
1: Hey!
0: Too bad, Mr. Blake. Only 10 seconds more and you'd still be alive. But then I wouldn't have had your clothes and your car, would I?

No trace yet of Professor Horn himself, but Scientific Library here reports.

0: Notice it, Peters?
1: What?
0: We've got the 5 books Horn used on some 8 visits to this San Francisco Scientific Library, but the drawings don't seem the same.
1: It may not be our man.
0: I think it is. The characteristics are here. The little drawings are more definite and finished.
1: As if he had a definite plan.
0: There's a volume on explosives. Here. Page 287. Dealing with liquid explosives.
1: The drawings look something like bottles.
0: And a notation, 32 ounces.
1: It means 32-ounce bottles, maybe, but why bottles?
0: Well, bottles are an innocent way of carrying liquid explosives, aren't they?
1: Into a bank vault, perhaps.
0: But there are no books here about vaults or electronic protection devices.
1: Funny, here's a book on the scientific preservation of works of art. Paintings.
0: No, I hadn't got to that one yet.
1: Here's something, Dave.
0: Huh?
1: Drawings on 2 different pages.
0: Pages where the locations of famous paintings are listed. It's an unusual interest for Horn. By George.
1: What?
0: Little drawings that might represent explosions.
1: And look where they are. Right next to the listing of 4 different paintings kept here in San Francisco.
0: Suppose Horn were planning to steal them, preserve them in good condition scientifically, and sell them later in secret.
1: It says here these paintings are insured for $250,000 each. Any one of them would be a good haul.
0: Unless some of these paintings are kept in vaults.
1: They might be.
0: Then that's where his liquid explosives had come in. No doubt there are watchmen to be taken care of.
1: The explosives might serve 2 purposes, Dan.
0: Kill the watchmen and blow open the vaults, yes. But why pick quart bottles to carry the stuff in? Anyway, we'll check these museums about their storage vaults. See if we can't narrow the field.
2: Hello, Dave. Peters. Of those 2 museums, only one, the Bayview Art Center, keeps certain artworks and paintings in vaults in the basement. They have a special watchman. The museum's across the street from a large church.
0: Okay. And as to the watchman, Peters, that's your special assignment.

0: No.
1: Oh.
2: What's that, sir?
1: You the night watchman here at the art center?
2: That I am, sir.
1: I didn't see you sitting there in the shadow.
2: Yeah, me feet are after needing a bit of a rest from walking me post.
1: A lonely job, hmm?
2: That it is. The museum being off by itself this way. And creepy, too, with the cemetery yonder beside the church.
1: I happen to have a couple of bottles of wine here in this package. Could I offer you a drink?
2: You could.
1: Only, might not be wise for you to be tipping a bottle here outdoors.
2: Yeah, there's never nobody to see.
1: Well, I'm sure it'd be better inside. Maybe down in the cellar where it'd be warm. We'll drink a friendly toast to art.
2: But if you're bound to give me a drink, I don't mind the first one right here.
1: Very well. Try this Oporto from Spain. It's a dark, heavy wine. There you are.
2: Thank you. And mighty fine it is, too.
1: Shall we go inside now?
2: What kind of wine would that other bottle be now?
1: I'll show you inside.
2: Let me see.
1: Oh, very well. It's a light white wine.
2: Well, now that's more like it. Might I read the label?
1: Oh, I must say, you can take my word.
2: I'd like to know what it is I'll be drinking. I only want to look at the label.
1: If you insist.
2: Yeah. Thank you. Tip Top Valley Sauterne. Bottled by Tip Top Valley Winery Incorporated. Now, I wonder if this bottle would bounce.
1: You've thrown it! You wanted me to drink some wine that blows up, hmm?
3: You fool, you! You fool! Let go of my arm! Take it easy, Horn. We've got
4: no, no, no!
3: It's okay now, Dave. All right, Horn. You're not blowing open any vaults tonight with explosive wine.
1: Harding, I'd like to know how you caught on.
3: I'll be glad to tell you, and I'll also tell you that we know where you got that suit you have on. You murdered Jack Blake in the desert 2 weeks ago. I'll be glad to tell you a lot of things, Horn, including this. You're not going to cheat the executioner again.
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3: When an international combine was threatened with exposure, the secret owner hired an operator to erase certain files with kerosene globules. 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
5: Case of the Arrogant Arsonist on Counter-Spy. Tonight's Counter-Spy program originated in New York, was directed by William M. Sweets, and featured Don McLaughlin and Mandel Kramer with music by Jesse Crawford. Counter Spy is a Phillips H. Lord production for Pepsi-Cola. 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

0: Starring Nick Carter. Another case for Nick Carter, Master Detective.
1: Yes, it's another case for that most famous of all manhunters, the detective whose ability at solving crime is unequaled in the history of detective fiction. Nick Carter, Master Detective. Tonight's curious adventure is...
0: Death Across the Tracks, or Nick Carter and the Mystery of the Night Freight.
2: Well, Mr. Nicholas Carter, I've learned one thing about you during this long, long train ride.
3: That's interesting, Patsy. Provided it doesn't reflect upon my ability as a detective.
2: But it does, Mr. Carter. One of your rules is never to overlook an obvious clue.
3: Quite right, Patsy.
2: Well, this time you've missed one.
3: But we're not on the case yet, Patsy. Until we arrive at Midland Junction, I don't start to investigate the murder of James Fitzpatrick, the railroad detective. But when we get off at Midland Junction, then I'll
2: That's
3: be a bit...
2: That's just it, Nick. We aren't going to get off at Midland Junction. You overlooked a very obvious clue that's printed right here in this timetable.
3: Yes?
2: Yes. This train doesn't stop at Midland Junction. Why are we stopping way out here in the country?
3: Because Midland Junction happens to be way out in the country.
2: Yes. They're stopping the Limited just for us?
3: Just for us, yes. You see, the clue you found is counteracted by another you didn't know about. And that is that I happen to be handling this case for the Midland and Eastern Railway. It was their best detective who was murdered. They called on me to pick up where he left off. Well, come along, Patsy. This is where we get off.
2: Okay, I'm coming.
3: Watch that high step.
2: Thank you.
4: You're Mr. Carter?
3: That's right. And this is Miss Patsy Bowen.
4: How do you do?
2: How do you do?
4: I'm Roger Baybrook. I'll talk to you about the case after the Limited pulls out. Stay right here until I come back.
2: Roger Baybrook? Well, I've heard of him, Nick. Isn't he that big real estate man who bought up a whole county just so he could run it the way he wanted to?
3: That's right, Patsy. And this happens to be the county. He owns nearly everything in it except the right-of-way of the Midland and Eastern Railway. He just came in on it.
2: Look at all those men with shotguns Baybrook's bringing back from that water tank.
3: They're deputies, Patsy. Probably out looking for the man who murdered James Fitzpatrick.
2: I suppose one of them is the sheriff. They all look dumb enough. Why is it, Nick, that whenever we land half a mile from nowhere, we always find a hick sheriff who thinks he can give lessons to the great Nick Carter?
3: That's really the exception rather than the rule, Patsy.
4: I hope that rule won't apply in this case, Miss Bowen.
2: Oh, you startle me, Mr. Baybrook.
3: Don't mind Patsy, Mr. Baybrook. You'll find me quite ready to cooperate with the local sheriff from the moment I meet him.
4: You've already met him, Mr. Carter.
2: You mean that you're the sheriff?
3: Well, you see Mr. Baybrook's badge, don't you, Patsy?
2: Oh, yes, sure.
4: Mr. Carter, I shall now give you the details of the murder of James Fitzpatrick. Let's go into the railroad station. That's where it happened.
3: All right, Sheriff.
4: Hello, Mrs. Fitzpatrick.
5: How do you do, Sheriff Baybrook?
4: Mrs. Fitzpatrick, this is Mr. Nicholas Carter.
5: How do you do?
4: He's taking charge of the case.
3: How do you do?

0: And I regard him strictly as a railroad detective who was killed on these premises. So, of course, it's my duty to help to find the murderer.
1: And mine, too, Mrs. Fitzpatrick. Oh, here's the office where it happened, Mr. Carter. James Fitzpatrick was seated in that chair with his back toward the window.
2: I see.
1: The night freight had just taken on water at the water tank about 100 yards up the track and was passing by the station.
2: Mm-hmm.
1: A shot was fired from about the middle of the train. The bullet smashed the window and found its mark in Fitzpatrick's back.
2: A revolver bullet, Sheriff?
1: No, a rifle bullet from a high-powered Mannlicher rifle. A firearms expert identified it this morning.
2: I see. And what was the speed of the train as it passed the station? About 20 miles an hour?
1: Well, that or a trifle less. There are about 30 boxcars, each fully loaded and sealed. The assassin must have been perched between two of those cars.
2: Yes, undoubtedly. The top of a boxcar would be well above the level of the window.
1: Precisely.
2: Well, Sheriff, have you any suspects?
1: Yes, my deputies are looking for Weasel Taggart and his gang of freight car thieves. We feel sure they've been responsible for the epidemic of freight car robberies we've had around here.
2: Had Jim Fitzpatrick connected Weasel with those robberies?
1: Yes, he had. We feel sure that's why Weasel killed him.
2: Uh-huh.
1: I'm going to make it my job to scour the country for Weasel and his gang. Well, you can handle the rest of it. Goodbye.
2: Goodbye. Well, he's a funny bird.
3: 1, 2, 3, 4 people, Mommy, counting you and me.
0: Oh, hush, Charlie.
3: Well, if Mr. Raybrook hadn't gone away, there'd be 5 people here. But now there's only 4 of us. Well, but there'll be 5 again when Uncle Jim comes in. And if he brings in Weasel, there'll be 6. When is Uncle Jim going to bring in Weasel with those handcuffs he showed me, Mommy?
0: I don't know, Charlie. Do you like to count, Charlie?
3: Gee, yes, I like to count all kinds of things, especially freight cars.
0: Now, come along, Charlie, and I'll get your supper ready. Oh, call me if you need me, Mr. Carter. I've really got to see you.
2: Quite all right, I will.
0: He's a bright little chap, isn't he, Nick?
2: Yes. And he's established one point for us, Patsy.
0: Hmm?
2: Before he was killed, Jim Fitzpatrick was on the trail of Weasel Taggart and expected to get him. Oh, you better answer that, Patsy.
0: All right. Hello?
4: Hello, Miss Special Privilege. How does it feel to have a limited stop for you?
0: Scubby Wilson. But how? Where?
4: Well,
0: where,
4: Patsy, I
2: Scubby
4: came on
2: ahead of us on the early local, Patsy. At present, I take it, he's over in Halsey's General Store, that being the only building visible on the other side of the tracks.
4: Is that Nick talking, Patsy?
0: Yes, he deduces that you're at Halsey's store.
4: Right. Come on over if you're still hungry.
0: Hungry? Well, how'd you know I was hungry?
4: Because you always are.
0: Uh-oh.
4: Well, bring Nick along with you, and while you're eating, he can talk to Jeremiah Halsey, the Encyclopedia of Midland Junction. If Nick can sort out the clues that Halsey hands him, he'll have this case right in his pocket.
0: We'll be right over, Scubby.
2: Hello, Scubby.
5: Oh, hi, Nick. Mr. Halsey, my friend. The intelligent one is Nick Carter, and the beautiful one is Miss Patsy Bowen.
0: Oh, Scubby.
6: How do, folks? Glad to see you.
2: How do you do?
6: Come in, sit.
5: Mr. Halsey owns this general store, Nick. It's the only store around here.
6: Well, I may own it now, but if Weasel Taggart has his way about it, I may not own it long. Weasel's tried 3 times now to steal my stock away from me. Maybe next time he'll succeed.
5: Come on, Patsy. The food department is over here.
0: You don't have to ask me twice.
2: Tell me, Mr. Halsey, when did Weasel Taggart try to rob your store?
6: Oh, 3 different times. Only I'm not expecting them again until they rob some more freight cars.
2: Well, what's the connection?
6: Oh, by the way, miss, there's some good pies on that top shelf in the bakery department. Apple, 10 cents, and cherry, 15.
0: Okay.
6: Yes, Mr. Carter, every time Weasel's gang robbed some freight cars, Jim Fitzpatrick got together a bunch of deputies and went out hunting them.
2: I see.
6: And that left nobody hereabouts, so they tried to rob my store.
2: And what did you do about it?
6: Well, scared them off every time. Just outsmarted them. That's what you got to do with people who try to take what belongs to you. Now, take Roger Baybrook, for instance. From the first day I saw him, I knew he wanted to buy up this whole county, so I went ahead and bought up a lot of property myself. I knew just what he wanted, and I sort of tried to beat him to it. Well, we did a lot of buying and selling, him and me, and after it was all over, Baybrook owned 10 times the amount of property as I did, but it cost him 100 times more. Now, who would you say was the smarter?
2: Well, that depends on the property, Mr. Halsey. But if your story is correct, Baybrook did pay too much for that old right-of-way belonging to the Midland and Eastern.
6: Well, he wanted it because it ran across the middle of his farm. He could have got it free if the franchise hadn't been renewed. That's what he was waiting for.

0: After young Tom Prentice tipped him off to it. Only Jim Fitzpatrick found out his game and blocked it.
1: And how did Babe Rook feel toward Jim Fitzpatrick after that?
0: Well, he was mad enough to murder him, only he didn't say so. Babe Rook just swore he'd get eaten with a railroad, and he has, by getting himself elected sheriff.
1: Uh-huh.
0: He's after him every time a cow gets killed on their tracks. It'll cost them more in damage suits than he pays them for that strip of land.
1: Mr. Holsey, get it back to Jim Fitzpatrick.
0: Well, now, don't jump at false conclusions, Miss Carter. I didn't say Babe Rook actually threatened Jim. You heard me mention Tom Prentice.
1: Yes.
0: Well, he's Mary Fitzpatrick's brother. He worked for the railroad and embezzled some of their funds. So he told Babe Rook about the right-of-way, hoping Babe Rook would pay him for the information.
1: I suppose Jim found out about that, too?
0: Oh, of course. And Tom wouldn't pay the money, so he went to jail. Here, you can't eat all those cherry pies. I'm saving that last one for Mary Fitzpatrick. Here, come on now. Hand it over. Eat a couple of apples instead. Be right back, folks. I'm going into the shipping department for a paper bag.
2: Well, Nick, did the local encyclopedia turn out to be a gold mine?
1: I was just striking pay dirt, Stubby, when he got sidetracked on those cherry pies.
3: I'd say this store was a gold mine. Gosh, it's as big as a barn. It's filled with just about everything.
2: Everything except customers, Patsy. If I hadn't been around, Halsey would have been alone all afternoon.
3: And why in the world does he keep all this big stock?
2: A big stock brings a big trade. That's the motto Halsey keeps quoting. He's forgotten that half his customers have moved away since Babe Rook bought up this land.
0: Well, back again, folks, with the pie all wrapped up for Mary. That reminds me, Miss Carter. I was telling you about her brother, Tom Prentice.
1: Yes. How long ago did Tom go to prison?
0: Well, I can't exactly say, Miss Carter, but I can tell you how long he's been out. And that's since yesterday.
1: Oh, you've seen him?
0: Yes, sir, right here in this store. Stopped to say hello like he'd just been back from a trip. But let's get over to the station before the night freight comes along and blocks us off. It's kind of dark, and if you want flashlights, I got some nice 69 centers in the hardware department.
1: I have my own light, thanks. Come on, kid.
3: Mrs. Fitzpatrick, we're back.
4: Hello.
3: Mr. Holsey will be along in a few minutes with a friend of ours, Scubby Wilson.
5: Hello, Mr. Carter.
1: Well, hello there, Charlie.
4: Hello there, Charlie. I told you to stay in bed.
5: Oh, but I have to work, Mommy. If Uncle Jim isn't here, I've got to count the freight cars and report.
1: How high can you count, Charlie?
5: Gee, I only counted to 20 last night. Then Mommy yelled and awful loud. Are you going to yell tonight, Mommy?
4: No, dear. Now run back to bed. Hurry now. You can count the cars while you're in bed. The big freight is just about starting.
5: Okay. Hello, Mr. Holsey.
0: Oh, hello, Charlie. Hi, Mary.
4: Hello there.
0: Thought you told me you like cherry pie, so I brought one along for you.
4: Thank you.
0: Oh, say, just got a good idea. Maybe Mr. Carter ought to look over those bills of lading and other papers Jim used to keep. Yeah, you might find a clue there. Are they still in Jim's desk?
4: Well, either there or in the safe.
0: Come on, Mr. Carter. Let's go into the office. You can try what's in the desk first.
1: All right.
0: There they are. Right there.
1: Don't imagine there's much here that can help.
0: You can't tell. You might find something.
1: No, Mr. Halsey. Afraid there's nothing here in the desk that I can use.
0: You're sure now, Carter. Did you look real careful through that pile of papers in the wire basket?
1: Yes, I did. What about that old safe in the corner, Mr. Fitzpatrick? Maybe they're in there.
5: Well, I don't know the combination, Mr. Carter. Jim never gave it to
3: me. Don't let that worry you, Mr. Fitzpatrick. Nick opened the safe doors almost as easily as you opened an icebox.
1: Well, I'll go over and give it a try anyway.
0: Killer's out there again, riding the
5: brakes
0: like he did last night.
5: Are you hurt, Nick?
1: No, Patrick. If I hadn't gotten up on that desk just when I did, that bullet would have gone right through my head.
0: We gotta stop that freight. The killer's on it.
5: I'll telegraph the next station to flag it down.
0: Have him get the sheriff to search the train.
1: That won't do any good. The killer will jump off as soon as the train gets out of town.
5: Well, there must be some way of catching him, Nick.
0: Hey, you hear that? Hey, Brooks, jumping you must corner him.
1: Let's get out there and find out what's happening.
0: Careful, he's got a gun.
5: There are the deputies, Nick. Crouch you behind that pile of railroad ties.
0: You down there. Toss out your gun and come up with your hands raised.
6: I have no gun. I'll come out like you want, but don't shoot. Promise you won't shoot.
0: If you ain't lying about that gun,
7: just keep your hands in the air and you won't get hurt.
6: Okay. I'm coming out.
0: Keep reaching.
7: Come out of here. Don't take all night.
6: shot me in the leg.
7: They ought to put another bullet through your heart, you dirty killer.
6: I'm not the killer.
7: Hey, you know who that is?
6: Yeah, Tom Prentice.
1: Is it your brother, Mrs. Fitzpatrick?
3: Yes. After what happened last night, I made him hide in my attic.
4: Well, why didn't you tell him? I was afraid he'd be blamed for killing Jim.
1: Well, never mind explanations now. He's been shot. He needs a doctor.
3: I'll go call one then. Oh, Tom. Tom, why did you leave the station? Why didn't you stay where you were?
8: I heard the gunshot, Mary. The freight was passing, and I knew the killer was on it. I wanted to hop the freight and try to catch him.
7: You thought the killer was on it. Now that's a hot one. You were on it, Prentice. If our bullets hadn't made it hot for you, you'd still be on it.
8: I had just hopped on when you started shooting. I tell you, I was going to try to find him.
9: Hey, what's happened? What's going on here?
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0: Well, are you, Mr. Diamond?
1: Oh, my goodness, yes. Come right in.
0: My name is Wolf.
1: Well, unofficially, so is mine. Sit down.
0: Thank you.
1: Oh, no. My pleasure. You must get a dividend from the nylon companies. It'd be terrible if there was a shortage.
0: I'm well stocked.
1: Yeah. What can I do for you?
0: Start by calling me Edna.
1: Then what?
0: I'd like you to follow my husband.
1: As a detective or a replacement?
0: I think he's been seeing another woman.
1: Why? Have you been running around the house in a diving suit and swim fins?
0: I've always tried to keep myself attractive for my husband, Mr. Diamond.
1: Well, then if your husband is seeing another woman, Mrs. Wolf, it's got to be an optometrist assistant.
0: Well, thank you. I think you and I are going to get along just fine.
1: Well, now that we're all agreed, tell me some more about your husband. What makes you think there's another woman?
0: Usual things. The way he's been acting. Business appointments every evening.
1: Nothing else?
0: He received a call late this afternoon. I listened in on the extension. It was a woman.
1: She called the house?
0: George was very unhappy about it. Warned her never to do it again.
1: She gave a name?
0: She said, "This is Nancy. I must see you here tonight at 8 o'clock.
1: She didn't say where here was, did she?
0: No, George seemed to understand. Probably her apartment.
1: Probably.
0: If he's seeing another woman, I want a divorce, Mr. Diamond.
1: And you need grounds.
0: Yes.
1: $100 a day in expenses, Mrs. Wolf.
0: Edna.
1: It's still $100 a day in expenses.
0: Here's $200. I hope that's enough of a retainer.
1: Oh, that'll keep me interested for quite a while. Now, tell me, what does your husband do? I mean his business.
0: He's in steel.
1: How much in?
0: Oh, very much. He's vice president of his company.
1: What does he look like?
0: Well, here's a picture of him.
1: Well, I'll start right away and see what I can find out for you, Mrs.
0: Edna.
1: Yeah. Well, look, after I found out just how unfair your husband's treating you, I might lend you my shoulder to cry on. And I'd just about have to call you Edna then, wouldn't I? By 7 o'clock, I was standing across the street from her house waiting for her wandering husband. By 7:30, a man stepped out on the sidewalk and hailed a cab. I recognized him from the photograph as George Wolf, and I started the tale, following him east across town to an apartment house on 47th Street. By the time I got in the lobby, it was deserted. A list of names on the mailboxes showed the only girl named Nancy in the building was a Nancy Fowler. So I headed for her apartment. Her door was at the far end of the hall, and I was halfway to it when George Wolf bounded out and ran right into me.
2: Let me go. Take your hands off of me.
1: You forgot to close the door.
2: Get out of my way.
1: What's the matter, friend? You look like you ran into a yard full of snakes.
2: Will you get out of my way or must I use force?
1: Well, use all you like, but I think you better go back and close the door.
2: No.
1: Yes, yes.
2: Stop it. You can't do this to me.
1: Well, I hope you aren't always this wrong.
2: No, please.
1: Now get in the room. Oh, swell. No wonder you took off like that.
2: I didn't kill her. I swear I didn't kill her.
1: Nancy Fowler?
2: Yes, I guess so.
1: You guess so?
2: Well, this is Miss Fowler's apartment, but I've never seen Nancy Fowler before in my life.
1: There was the .38 revolver lying next to the dead girl, so I took out my own gun and covered Wolf while I called Lieutenant Levinson of Homicide to get right over. Wolf yelled, screamed, and pleaded, and even offered me a nice fat bribe. But we waited for Fatty Levinson and his squad of New York's finest. He finally arrived, but New York's finest was poorly represented.
3: Hello, Shamus. In trouble again, huh?
1: Walt, did you have to bring Otis?
4: I promised he hasn't used the siren in 4 days. Who's this guy?
1: George Wolf. Caught him running out of the door.
4: Well, Mr. Wolf, what about it?
2: I had nothing to do with it, but I'm not saying any more until I see my lawyer.
1: He was crying all over the place before you got here, Walt. Claimed he got a call from a Nancy Fowler who asked him to come up here.
2: That's the truth, Lieutenant. She said she had something important to tell me.
1: Says he never even heard of Nancy Fowler before the call.
2: That also is the truth. When I came to the apartment, I found her lying just as you see her.
1: How'd you get in the door?
2: She told me she'd leave it open for me to walk right in.
3: Well, it came out the back, just below the shoulder blades, Lieutenant.
4: You own the gun, Mr. Wolf?
2: I refuse to answer any more questions.
4: Okay, take him down to the car, Otis.
3: Come on, you.
4: Rick, just how did you happen to be in this building at this particular time?
1: Well, I was hired by that guy's wife, the tail M. He was supposed to be playing illegal footsies with a female named Nancy.
4: The dead girl?
1: Well, the wife just knew the first name was Nancy. The girl who's supposed to live here is named Nancy. Nancy Fowler. I've never seen her before. Maybe the dead girl is one and the same.
4: Well, I'll get an identification and have the gun checked by ballistics. In the meantime, I'm going to give this apartment a good going over.
1: Mind if I help?
4: Now, what kind of an answer do you expect to that? You will anyway.
1: He was so right. We started going over the apartment room by room. Closets, drawers, everything. In 10 minutes, the coroner and the boys from the lab arrived. And in the bedroom, Walt found something.
4: Take a look at this.
1: Ah, a jewelry box. Hey.
4: Pretty expensive.
1: Regal Jewelers. Very classy establishment. There's a card in the box.
4: For my darling love, George. And the guy said he never saw her before. If this is his handwriting, he's as good as strapped in the chair.
1: Well, it looked as if my client, Mrs. Wolf, had a killer for a husband. But a couple of small items still worried me. So I left Walt and went downstairs to find the switchboard operator.
5: Oh, are you with the police?
1: I just left them. Tell me, dear, do you keep a list of the calls that are made through the switchboard?
5: Sure, it costs the tenants 10 cents a call.
1: May I see the list?
5: Yeah, I guess so. Here, handsome.
1: Gee, nobody's called me that since I had long blonde curls and a gold yo-yo. I looked over the list of telephone calls and found the ones made by Nancy Fowler during the past 3 or 4 days. The last call listed from her apartment had been made at 7:45 that evening to a familiar telephone number. The same number Mrs. Wolf had given me when she left my office earlier. I left for the home of Mrs. Edna Wolf.
0: Yes. Oh, Mr. Diamond, you shouldn't come here. What if my husband...
1: Your husband's spending the night out.
0: What?
1: In a cell, all alone.
0: Oh, you'd better come in. Now, what in the world are you talking about?
1: Well, it looks as if your husband killed a girl this evening.
0: Oh, no.
1: That's the way it looks.
0: Oh, please, sit down, Mr. Diamond.
1: Thanks. I caught him running out of the girl's apartment, forced him back, and found the girl shot to death on the floor.
0: Nancy Fowler?
1: Yes, I think so. It was her apartment. The police are making identification now.
0: Oh, it's just terrible. I wonder why he did it.
1: Were you here in the house at 7:30 this evening?
0: Well, no, I was with a friend until about 8:30.
1: Well, a call was made to your house from Nancy Fowler's apartment. She was charged for it, so the call was completed.
0: But she probably talked to George.
1: Your husband swears he didn't know the girl. Claims he got a phone call, and she asked him to come right over. That she had something to tell him.
0: He knew her all right. You remember, I told you I overheard them talking.
1: Your husband own a gun?
0: Well, yes, I believe so.
1: You know what caliber?
0: No. I don't know anything about guns.
1: A bracelet was found in the dead girl's apartment. The card with it was signed Love, George.
0: Oh, it looks pretty bad, doesn't it?
1: If it's his handwriting, it does.
0: Well, I guess he deserves it, but I'll call our lawyer and see what can be done.
1: I'll keep in touch, Mrs. Wolf.
0: I hope you will. Just because the case is finished.
1: Well, there are still a few things that bother me, so I'll just kind of keep looking around until I'm satisfied.
0: You mean you think maybe my husband didn't kill the girl?
1: There's an awful lot of evidence that he did, but there's still a motive to be found. You've got the grounds you wanted, so from here on in, anything I do for you or your husband will be on my own time.
0: Anything you do for my husband, I'll be glad to pay for.
1: Oh, well, now, that's real nice. Well, I'll take a run down at the precinct and let you know what the lieutenant has found out. Good night, Mrs. Wolf.
0: Still can't get used to Edna?
1: It'll take a while.
4: But you'd be in bed by now, Rick.
1: My landlord short-cheated me. What did you find out, Walt?
4: The dead girl was Nancy Fowler.
1: Figured.
4: And George Wolf did do the killing.
1: His gun?
4: Yeah, we checked the registration. His gun, his fingerprints on it, his handwriting on the note in the jewelry case.
1: What does he say about the bracelet and the note?
4: He bought it all right. We checked. Regal Jewelers. Says it was for his wife. You expect him to say something different?
1: No. What's the motive?
4: We'll find it. Probably another man.
3: Here's the report on the dead girl, Lieutenant.
1: Well, isn't it a little late for you, Otis? Why aren't you out flying around some belfry?
3: He's picking on me again, Lieutenant.
4: Maybe you'd like me to tell him about the time I caught you sleeping in the attic hanging by your toe.
3: Oh, not you too, Lieutenant.
1: Otis, I hear you've been picking up some extra money posing for Charles Adams.
3: I don't have to take this. I know my rights, and I ain't no bat.
4: Here's something on the dead girl. She works at the Gilded Cage, a nightclub owned by Eddie Young.
1: Eddie Young. Wow. There's a nice little fella. He'd set fire to his grandmother if he thought it was too cold in the room.
4: We'll have a talk with him tomorrow.
1: Well, I guess I better be going.
4: Sure. See you later.
6: Yeah, I could sure use some sleep.
4: Yeah. And, Rick, when you get over to Eddie Young's club, give him my best.
1: Smarty. The Gilded Cage, where Eddie Young ruled as proprietor and keeper for his flock of hired gorillas, was only about 6 blocks away, so I decided to walk it. But like always, I start in one direction and end up getting sidetracked.
3: Keep walking, Diamond. Don't turn around.
1: You caught me when I'm right in the mood.
3: You turn around, I shoot you.
1: What's the matter? Don't you want me to spot your Tony?
3: Over to that car.
1: Okay. Quit poking. Your muzzle's cold.
3: You drive. I'll get in the back.
1: Oh, I forgot my glasses. Can't see 3 feet without them.
3: Get in.
1: But I have a restricted driver's license.
3: You want it right here?
1: I can wait. Where to?
3: Just start driving and don't turn around.
1: We headed east across town with a gun pointed at my neck. I tried to get a look at the guy in the rear vision mirror, but he was sitting too far to one side. I didn't know where we were headed, but I had a pretty good hunch why we were going there.
3: Turn right. And take it a little slower. I don't want to have to shoot a cop.
1: Well, if we're headed for the river, I've seen it.
3: From the bottom?
1: Don't you think we'd better stop at a bathhouse or something?
3: I know a spot where you can go in, clothes and all.
1: Okay. But if there's anything I hate, it's getting my money wet.
3: Turn right again.
1: We were headed for a cross street. I could only turn right or left. A big warehouse was dead ahead. I eased down on the gas, and we picked up speed as we neared the intersection. As I started to make the turn, I stamped down on the gas hard, and at the same time threw myself toward the floorboard. His gun went off so close to my ear, I felt like my head had split wide open. Then we hit the building.

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0: And now back to tonight's adventure with Richard Diamond, Private Detective, starring Dick Powell.
3: We had hit the building and pushed our way halfway through the brick wall. I was still on the floor, and the motor had been shoved through the firewall and was jammed into the front seat where I'd been sitting a minute before. My friend with a gun was stretched out over the top of the seat, his legs resting on the horn and his shoulders through the windshield. I sat up, rolled him off the horn. He was very dead. Before a crowd could collect, I climbed out and got to a phone, called Walt.
4: Are you sure you're all right, Rick?
3: Yeah, I can hear things better now.
4: And you say the other guy's dead?
3: Very, yeah. I recognized him, too. Gus Winkler.
4: Holy cow. You know who he's working for now?
3: No.
4: Eddie Young.
3: Oh, that's it. Well, don't pick Young up, Walt. I know a few things I haven't told you about, and this almost puts a cinch on it. I want to talk to Young, and then I'll be down to see you.
4: But if Young tried to have you killed...
3: Oh, if he did, you can't prove it. Not yet, anyway, so sit tight, and when I get there, I'll show you how to catch a killer.
5: You going someplace, chum?
3: Yeah, right through that door, chum.
5: That's Mr. Young's office. Maybe he don't want to see you.
3: Maybe he don't, but he's going to be disappointed.
5: You ain't going in there, chum.
3: I see. Everybody gets disappointed sooner or later, chum.
6: Yeah, what? Aren't you in the wrong room?
3: That's what your boy outside thought. I changed his mind.
6: Are you sure you ain't looking for Bellevue, Shellness? You're kind of a mess.
3: One of your boys, Gus Winkler, tried to give me swimming lessons. You can claim his body at the morgue.
6: I don't know what you're talking about.
3: Somebody else who works for you got killed tonight, too.
6: Yeah, who?
3: Nancy Fowler.
6: What?
3: Oh, come on, Eddie. I couldn't stand it if you started crying.
6: Who killed her?
3: The police are holding a man named George Wolfe. Know him?
6: No, I don't know him, but Nancy's talked about him a couple of times.
7: Hey, boss, that guy just...
6: Forget it, Lou.
7: Well, boss, you...
6: Forget it, will you? Go on, beat it.
7: Okay.
6: You know, Shelmus Lou's a pretty big boy for you to go pushing around. He's liable to stay mad.
3: So Nancy said she knew this George Wolf.
6: That's right. Rich old guy, from the way she talked, she was taking him good.
3: Where were you between 7 and 8 this evening?
6: Right here in this office. I got witnesses.
3: Oh, I'll bet you have. Okay, Eddie, I'll see you around. I left the office knowing how close I was to the whole answer and called Walt at the precinct. I told him to meet me up the block from the gilded cage, and 10 minutes later, he pulled the squad car up to the curb and I climbed in.
8: You find out anything?
3: Yeah, but I have to know one thing first. What time was Nancy Fowler killed?
8: Coroner's report puts it at 7:30.
3: Well, that ties it.
8: Now, would you mind telling me what it's all about?
3: I'll do better than that, Walt. I'll show you. But we've got to wait until Eddie Young leaves the cafe and goes home. It was around 12:30, and we settled back to wait. And with an impatient cop sitting next to me, it wasn't easy. Around 1 in the morning, a boy brought Eddie Young's convertible up in front. We watched Eddie climb in. Okay, Walt, tail him. We stayed close, following Eddie Young across town until he pulled up in front of his apartment and turned into the basement garage. Give me 5 minutes, Walt.
9: Then come on up to Young's apartment.
8: Why can't I go now?
9: Because what I'm about to do isn't quite legal, and I couldn't stand seeing you blush.

0: Hold it, Eddie.
1: Hey, what's going on?
0: One yell and I'll kill you.
1: Look, Devin. Come on, put away that gun, will you? What do you want?
0: Let's go up to your apartment. But please believe me, Eddie. I'll do something bad if you get out of line. We rode the elevator up to Eddie's 8th floor apartment. I shoved him in the door ahead of me and then made sure there was no one else around to give me any trouble.
1: All right. What do you want?
0: Pick up that phone.
1: Okay, well, take it easy. Well, who do you want me to call?
0: This number and hurry. I'll tell you what to say.
1: Okay, Ona. I don't get this. Evergreen Street.
0: What's the matter? Don't you like that number, Eddie?
1: I don't even know the number.
0: Well, then dial it quick.
1: Okay.
0: And when you get an answer, just say, "This is Eddie. Get right over here. I got to see you."
1: And I'll look, Shamus.
0: You look, Eddie. I'm going to hold this barrel right between your eyes so you can see it coming if you make a mistake.
1: I won't make a mistake. Hello. This is Eddie. Yeah, get right over here. I got to see you. I can't talk. Goodbye. Okay, now, will you take that gun away?
0: You look a little worried.
1: What have I got to be worried about? I don't know who I was talking to. Oh.
0: That should be the law, Eddie.
1: What is this, Diamond?
0: I'm sorry, I can't show you right now. Good night, Eddie.
1: Wait a minute. You...
0: Come on in, Walt.
2: You said 5 minutes. Holy smoke, what happened to him?
0: I just put him to sleep. He'll stay that way for a while.
2: Now, Rick, you've got to tell me what's going on.
0: I told you I'd show you. Now, go on in the kitchen and see if you can find some ketchup.
2: Ketchup?
0: Yeah, then bring it out here and pour it all over Young.
2: Have you lost your mind?
0: Walt, I want him to make him look like he's bleeding. Now, go find the ketchup or I'll just have to cut his throat. Walt found the ketchup and, under protest, poured it over the unconscious Eddie Young. Then I made sure the door was unlocked, and we went out in the hall to wait.
2: Please, Rick, what is this?
0: It's the same way Nancy Fowler killing was framed, only she was really killed. Shh, quiet, elevator.
2: Okay, I'll play along with

0: Let's go, Wolf.
1: Help!
0: All right, hold it, Miss Wolf.
1: Oh, Mr. Diamond, he's dead, he's dead. His head is all covered with blood.
0: Why did you kill him?
1: Kill him? I didn't kill him. I just got here.
0: Who let you in?
1: He told me the door would be open.
0: I didn't know you knew Eddie Young.
1: Well, yes, I know him. He's an old friend.
2: What?
0: This is Lieutenant Levinson, Mrs. Wolf. He's the man who arrested your husband for the murder of Nancy Fowler.
1: Lieutenant, I swear I didn't kill Eddie.
2: Looks bad, Mrs. Wolf.
1: But I didn't. Why would I want to kill Eddie?
0: Well, why would your husband want to kill Nancy Fowler?
1: I don't know. What has that got to do with this?
0: You told me you didn't know Nancy Fowler.
1: I didn't.
2: You know Eddie. Nancy worked for Eddie.
1: Well, I didn't know it. I didn't know Eddie that well.
0: You said a girl called your husband and said her name was Nancy.
1: Yes, that's right.
0: You told me you didn't know her last name, and yet when I came over and told you your husband had just killed a girl, you were asking me if it was Nancy Fowler.
1: That's a lie.
0: You said that Nancy phoned your husband that afternoon.
1: She did. She did. I swear she did.
0: And yet Nancy Fowler's hotel switchboard has no record of a call being made to your phone any time in the afternoon.
1: They made a mistake.
0: But at 7:45, a call was made from Nancy's apartment to your phone number.
1: Then she must have called my husband again.
2: According to the coroner's report, Nancy Fowler was dead at 7:30.
1: Oh,
0: Mrs. Wolf, I can swear your husband didn't go into that building until 8 o'clock. I was following him.
1: I guess it doesn't make any difference what Eddie did.
0: Did Eddie kill the girl?
1: Yes. I called my husband. I wanted to get a divorce.
0: And his money at the same time.
1: Eddie knew Nancy, so we decided she'd be the one. She let Eddie in. He made her call my husband. Then he shot her.
0: The gun and the bracelet. You just took them out of your husband's dresser drawer and planted them in Nancy's apartment?
1: Yes. I found the bracelet in the drawer with a gun. I guess my husband was going to surprise me. Eddie! Eddie is moving! Oh, Eddie. Eddie, darling.
3: What happened?
1: You're hurt. You're bleeding.
3: Bleeding?
1: Stay still until we can call it.
3: Wait a minute, will you? Hey, what is this stuff? This isn't blood. I'm covered with ketchup.
1: Ketchup? Ketchup! Why, you dirty no-good! Eddie, we've been framed!
3: Framed?
0: They're all yours, Walt.
3: Why?
0: Good night, Mrs. Oh, I guess now is as good a time as any. Good night, Edmund.

0: Yes?
1: Helen?
0: Hmm?
1: It's Rick, honey.
0: Oh, isn't that sweet? I was just dreaming. Rick, it's 4 a.m. Where are you?
1: Well, I'm helping Walt close up the Gilded Cage.
0: Helping Walt close up the what?
1: The Gilded Cage. Nightclub.
0: I hear music.
1: Bud and his accordion will love you.
0: Are you drinking?
1: Honey, I'm with the police force.
0: What was that?
1: Well, that was Walt. He said, Rick.
0: You stood me up this evening.
1: Well, I'm going to make up for it, honey. Listen. Okay, A? 1, 2...

0: Abe? Hmm? That's enough, Abe. How was that, honey? Honey? Honey? Oh, well.
1: She liked him.
0: Well, of course she did. She'll be dreaming about it for the rest of the night. Come on, Walt. Let's dance.
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5: This is Scotland Yard.
6: For the first time, Scotland Yard opens its secret files to bring you the authentic, true stories of some of its most baffling cases. These accurate records are drawn from the Scotland Yard files by special permission of Commissioner Sir Harold Scott. They're true in every respect, except for the names of the participants, which, for obvious reasons, have been changed. The research has been done by Mr. Percy Hoskins, chief crime reporter for the London Daily Express, and the stories for radio are written and directed by Mr. Willis Cooper. Here are the participants in case number 498MR381. Neville Hutchins, shopkeeper.
7: Yes, I saw the man.
6: Rafe Dibble, taxi driver.
8: I drove him to Charing Cross.
6: Arthur Cunningham, the estate agent.
9: I never saw the woman before.
6: Mrs. Veronica Fanshawe, housewife.
4: The woman was a most unsatisfactory housekeeper.
6: Mrs. Leonie Fournier, housekeeper. Inspector Harold Lowe of Scotland Yard.
10: One of these persons is a murderer. Which one do you suspect? Incidentally, if you're looking for what the Americans call cops and robbers, with the goods and the bad shooting it out, or if you expect lean, pipe-smoking men in fore and aft hats saying, follow that cab, you may be disappointed. The job of a policeman, says Commander Rawlings of the Yard, is 95% perspiration, 3% inspiration, and 2% luck. But we have our moments. We have our moments. Now, having concluded my little sermon for today, and if you're still interested, come along with me. This is Scotland Yard's Black Museum. I'd like you to meet Chief Superintendent John Davidson, the caretaker.
11: Yes?
10: It's Inspector Lowe, sir, and a friend. May we come in?
11: Well, by all means.
10: Come along. Chief Superintendent William Davidson.
11: Well, how do you do? I expect Lowe has told you all about this place, has he not?
10: Well, frankly, no, sir.
11: Quite. Well, these cases you see around the walls contain articles of all sorts which were important to us in the solution of crimes. In the other room, there are our murder weapons. Now, here are bits of evidence, each of which has played its part in the conviction of a criminal. Here's a blood-stained jacket and a plaster cast of a dead man's hand. Well, what did you wish especially to see, Lowe?
10: Case number 498MR381, sir, if you...
11: Oh, the Fournier case.
10: Right, sir.
11: Oh, here in this corner. Come along. That's a trunk, rather large, old-fashioned black trunk with a heavy lid. It served its purpose admirably.
6: Telephone call received by Inspector Harold Lowe at Scotland Yard, 2:55 p.m., Monday, 10th May, 1948.
10: Inspector Lowe speaking.
12: This is Bannerman, in charge of the left luggage room at Charing Cross Station, sir.
10: Yes?
12: We've come across something queer here, sir. Something that I'm afraid wants investigating.
10: What seems to be wrong, Bannerman?
12: I think you ought to see it, sir, really.
10: Well, what is it,
12: it's
10: man?
12: It's a left luggage ticket, sir, that was left by one of the station bootblacks.
10: A left luggage ticket?
12: Yes, sir.
10: Well, don't you think...
12: The ticket is for a large, heavy black trunk, which was left here several days ago, sir.
10: Oh, well, that does alter matters, doesn't it?
12: I'm afraid so, sir.
10: Well, I'll be right over. Bannerman, is it? You, Bannerman?
13: Yes.
10: Detective Inspector Lowe, you spoke to me on the telephone.
8: Oh, yes, sir. Will you just step inside, sir? I'll be away for a few minutes, George.
13: Well, hurry back.
8: Will you come with me, sir? I've the ticket in my desk, sir. Here, sir.
10: Oh. Well, what's wrong with it?
8: It was found on the up platform by one of the bootblacks a few minutes after I'd issued it, sir.
10: Well, the owner lost it.
8: It's exactly the way it was found, sir. All crumpled up in a ball.
10: Yes, I see what you mean.
8: A man could lose a ticket, sir, but he wouldn't throw it away just a few moments after he got it, sir.
10: Do you remember the man?
8: Oh, I don't remember him at all, sir. I don't remember if it was a man.
10: What?
8: It might have been a woman, sir. We handle so many people here.
10: Well, is the trunk still here? You said it's for a trunk, didn't you?
8: Yes, sir. It's right over in that bay, sir.
10: Well, let's have a look at it, please.
8: Follow me. There, sir. The black one. You know, the numbers check.
10: Ah.
8: It's very heavy, sir. Let me give you an hand.
10: Yeah.
8: The lock doesn't look very strong.
10: Well, I'll have it open.
8: Full of cloth.
10: Cloth isn't that heavy. There's something else in here. Take the end of this piece. The trunk and its contents were removed at once to Scotland Yard for examination. The contents were taken to the pathological laboratory. Detective Sergeant Sean Flannery and I examined the trunk itself.
14: It seems to be very old. It's in good condition, though. They don't make goods like this nowadays.
10: We shall have to have it tested for dabs, of course.
14: Fingerprints. We'll find millions of them, sir. Man at the left luggage rooms, our own people.
10: The late occupant.
14: And from the age of it, we're likely to find Oliver Cromwell's.
10: Ah, but talk. What's this?
14: What?
10: I'm afraid our friend should have removed that.
14: What?
10: It's a label. Here, give us the magnifying glass, will you? Answer it, will you, old boy?
14: All right. Barry here. Oh, all right. Send me down here at once, please.
10: What is it?
14: Report from the laboratory. They're sending it down.
6: Report from the pathological laboratory, Scotland Yard, delivered to Inspector Lowe, Tuesday, 11th May, 1948.
10: Reference 498, MR381. The body found in the trunk is that of a Caucasian female about 40 years of age. Black hair and eyes, perfect teeth, height 5 feet 1 inch, weight 104 pounds when alive. Bruise on back of head, not cause of death.
14: Oh.
10: Bruises and superficial abrasions caused by fingernails on neck.
14: Sure, okay.
10: Well, preliminary examination indicates death caused by manual strangulation. Outer garments missing. Body clad in undervest bearing laundry mark 316 ADFA. Black nylon stockings, new, size 6.5. Body wrapped in cotton duster, slightly stained with blood, same type. Type OA. As that found on neck. Body removed to mortuary. Please advise disposition of other articles. See Schedule A attached. Pathology laboratory, please.
14: Excuse me, Inspector.
10: Yes, Flannery. Hold it a sec, please. Inspector Lowe here. What is it, Sean?
14: I finally made out the printing on that label.
10: And?
14: Neville Hutchins, second-hand articles, Brixton.
10: Nip off and see the fellow. Does he remember the man who bought it and all that? Best go at once.
14: All right, sir.
10: Hello? Hello? I'm sorry. Who is it? Gwyn? Look, Gwyn, suppose you take the fingerprints of the lady from the trunk and pass them onto the print file at once. Perhaps we can discover who she was. Oh, you have done that. Good, good. She might have been one of our former customers. After all, really nice girls aren't often found in trunks, are they? Thanks, Gwyn. Ask them to let me know, will you? Thanks. Oh, and get photographs of those laundry marks checked with our list, too, will you? You have done so. Well, I shall buy you a beer one of these days, Gwyn. Over and out. Three irons turning a dull red in the fire. Fingerprints, label, laundry mark. Not bad, Inspector Lowe. Not too bad at all.
6: Conversation between Detective Sergeant Sean Flannery and shopkeeper Neville Hutchins at the latter's shop in Brixton.
14: I'm Detective Sergeant Flannery of Scotland Yard, Mr. Hutchins.
7: What do you want?
14: You carry second-hand luggage in stock, sir?
7: Well, what about you?
14: Trunks, perhaps?
7: If you're looking for stolen goods, I don't know anything about any. Anyway, I haven't got any trunks. I sold the last one I had something more than a week ago.
14: Indeed.
7: In bloody deed. So what?
14: The ancient black leather one?
7: Well, how do you know?
14: Well, we found it.
7: Where?
14: I should say that's none of your business at present.
7: That's the one they found the body in at Charing Cross?
14: How do you know?
7: Well, I read the papers. Percy Hoskins had half a column about it in today's Express.
14: That's the one.
7: Well, how do you know?
14: It's your label. No. When did you sell it?
7: Well, let me look. Yeah, here we are, here we are. May the 2nd.
14: You got the buyer's name?
7: Now, this ain't Selfridge's, mate.
14: You remember what he looked like?
7: Well, he was tall and thin.
14: Complexion?
7: Dark hair, dark eyes.
14: Dressed?
7: Yeah, I don't remember that. What, did he do it, you think?
14: Would you recognize him again?
7: Well, of course I would. If he walked in here a year from today. Tall, thin, dark.
14: Well, we may ask you to identify him. Thank you. You're, of course, to say nothing whatever of this call.
7: Now, look here, Mr. Ray.
14: If you do, we shall be very seriously annoyed with you, Hutchins.
7: I've got nothing to conceal. I'm an honest man.
14: And if your tall, thin, dark man hears of it, you might just find yourself inside a trunk one day.
7: Yeah.
14: Just mind your eye, Mr. Hutchins. I shall be seeing you again.
7: Yeah.
14: Good day, sir.
6: Report of the Fingerprint Division, Scotland Yard, to Inspector Lowe.
5: No record at all, sir, of the prints.
14: None at all, eh?
5: None whatever, sir. Shall we continue our search? Interpol, the provincial police, the American FBI?
13: No, not until I ask you. That'll do for the present, thank you.
6: The laundry marks on the dead woman's clothing were identified by a laundry in Shepherd's Bush as having been issued to a family named Fanshaw. Further inquiry disclosed the fact that Mrs. Veronica Fanshaw, the only woman member of the family, was alive and well. She was summoned to Scotland Yard by Inspector Lowe.
13: These are your laundry marks, then?
4: No doubt about it. But the clothing's not mine. That I'm quite certain of.
13: Yes, I'm sure they wouldn't fit you. They're very small.
4: They're very cheap, obviously. Vulgar. I should never wear things like those.
13: Have you any idea how your laundry mark could...
4: I've no idea. Unless...
13: Unless what, madam?
4: We had a cook housekeeper a short time ago. She was one of those tiny women.
13: And where is she? What was her name?
4: Her name is Leonie Fournier. She's French.
13: Is she still in your employ, Mrs. Fanshaw?
4: She is not. I discharged her more than a week ago. I don't know where she is.
13: Why did you discharge her?
4: I did not approve of her. She'd been divorced and, well, you know these French women. Besides, she was a most unsatisfactory housekeeper.
13: I see. You disliked her a great deal.
4: I disapproved of her.
13: Will you come with me a moment, please, Mrs. Fanshaw?
4: Why, whatever for?
13: Will you come with me, please?
4: Where are we going?
13: If you'll follow me, please.
4: What is this place?
13: This table here, if you please.
4: Is this awful smell?
13: This is our mortuary, Mrs. Fanshaw. Did you ever see this woman before?
4: It's Leonie.
13: Your former housekeeper?
4: I always knew she'd come to this.
13: Thank you, Mrs. Fanshaw.
6: Other visitors to Inspector Lowe's office, Scotland Yard, between 12th May and 15th May, 1948. Bus conductor Simon Norwich of Houndsditch.
11: I was reading in the paper, sir, about this here black trunk the bloke murdered the woman in. All right, I did, sir. Well, see, you know, there was a fellow got on my bus at Brixton the afternoon about the 4th of the month. He had a large black trunk with him.
13: Ah? Uh-huh.
11: You know, I was half a mind not to leave him aboard, sir. But the bus was empty, and I says to myself, poor sir, oh, with that great big heavy thing, so I let him on, though it is against the rules.
13: Heavy, you said?
11: Well, not heavy after all, sir. Bulk is the word, but it was big and black and old-fashioned, like the paper says.
13: Would you recognize him again, Norris?
11: The only thing I remember about him is he had dark black hair, sir.
13: Where did he get off your bus?
11: Oh, I remember that, sir. Rochester Row in Westminster. I helped him off the trunk. The last I seen was him staggering down Rochester Row with his great hulk and black trunk on his hump in the rain. Say, was he the murderer, sir?
6: Rafe Dibble, taxi driver of Clerkenwell Road.
15: The garage sent me, sir. They said they had a notice from Scotland Yard asking about any driver that had a fare to Charing Cross Station on Monday the 10th who had a large trunk as luggage.
13: Had you such a fare?
15: Yes, sir, I did. Would that be the murder trunk locked in all the papers, sir?
13: Where did you pick up this fare, Dibble?
15: It was a very heavy trunk, sir. The gentleman says it's full of books, sir. Books, I says. Feels more like a dead body, sir, I says. And he just snickered. So I roped it onto the luggage rack and took it to Charing Cross. My books, he says. Dead body, I says. And that's what it was, wasn't it?
13: Where did you pick him up?
15: Oh, in the rain, sir, at Rochester Row, right across the street from Westminster Police Station. See, here's my trip card, Rochester Row. If he's the murderer, sir, I'd know him in a minute. He was tall and thin and had black hair, like an Italian or an Irishman.
6: Precy of case number 498MR381, 13th May 1948, compiled by Inspector Lowe and Detective Sergeant Flannery, 14th May 1948.
13: Mrs. Fanshawe, number one. Her antipathy toward victim, highly suspicious, watching her closely.
14: Two. Hutchins, the shopkeeper. Uncooperative, but possible suspect.
4: Mr. Foster, please.
14: All right. Description vaguely like that of unknown suspect. Tall, thin, dark-haired, under constant observation. Myself.
13: Number three, bus conductor Norwich and taxi driver Dibble state they can identify suspect. Have they seen the shopkeeper Hutchins yet, son?
14: Taking him over there tomorrow, sir.
13: Good. Number four, now the victim. No apparent police record. No fingerprint record in our files. Reports on her indicate she was quiet, industrious, and of comparatively good deportment, regardless of Mrs. Fanshawe's opinion of her.
14: Well, how about the Rochester Row coincidence, sir?
13: Yes, of course. Number five. Bus conductor says man with trunk alighted at Rochester Row with empty trunk. Taxi driver says he picked up man with heavy trunk at Rochester Row. Detail of constables and detectives under Inspector North commencing search of all buildings in Rochester Row. Very short street. Better put down that Sybil tomorrow. Results will be reported. I think that's about all at the moment, isn't it?
14: All I can think of, sir.
13: Very well, Sybil. Finish typing it and I'll sign it.
4: Yes, sir.
13: At 8 o'clock the next morning, Inspector North and his detail of 20 detectives and constables arrived in Rochester Row with a Scotland Yard lorry, fetching the trunk, carefully covered with a tarpaulin so that it could be exhibited to the tenants for their identification. Followed by the lorry, they went from house to house, questioning every inhabitant. At 6 in the evening,

0: floor of a business building. I puffed my way up the four flights of ancient moldy stairs 20 minutes later.
1: Oh, Lou.
0: What's up, North?
1: North, this is Mr. Henry Elphinstone. Inspector Lowe.
0: How do you know?
2: Good morning, Inspector. I was saying to Inspector North that I recognized the trunk at once.
0: Good, good. I want to sit down.
1: Before you fall down, old chap, huh? Well, here you are, here you are. Now, go on.
2: I saw it in the hall outside this room one day last week.
0: I was right. Whose room was this?
2: Well, unfortunately, I'd never seen him. My assistant rented this place to him on April the 11th. His name, Arthur Cunningham.
0: Where is he?
1: Skipped.
0: What?
2: He left without notice. The 6th. Thursday, that was.
0: What was his business?
2: Well, an estate agent, he said. Left this note on the table there. I got it out of our files.
0: Sorry, gone broke. Paid up to 11th. Please let typewriter people have machine. Arthur L. Cunningham. Who has been and gone and hopped it. You know, North, there must be another way of making a living.
2: I can give you the name of his bank. You should be able to find him quite quickly through him, sir.
0: Oh, most excellent man, Elphinstone. Now, who will carry me down four flights of stairs to a telephone?
3: At the Camberwell address furnished by Cunningham's bank, the landlady reported to Inspector Lowe that Cunningham had left the place on the 5th, leaving no forwarding address. But she remembered a letter addressed to Cunningham had been delivered to the house 2 days after he had departed. She gave the unopened letter to the inspector, who opened it legally at Scotland Yard and read it eagerly. It was a form letter from the post office telegraphs department.
0: We regret that your telegram, dated 3rd of May, to Mrs. Harriet Cunningham, Greyhound Hotel, Hammersmith, was undeliverable because... Aha! Inspector Lowe here. Put me through to Hammersmith, the Greyhound Hotel, Mrs. Harriet Cunningham, at once. I'll wait, yes.
3: The innocent Mrs. Cunningham was only too glad to tell the inquiring friend where her husband was to be found, of course. The Hammersmith police picked him up in a pub that night, and the next day he confronted Inspector Lowe at Scotland Yard. He was quite at ease.
4: No, I'm sorry. I never saw the woman before. You know, I'm that old-fashioned character, faithful to my wife, Inspector.
0: Well, that's very commendable, I'm sure.
4: Well, I admit I've been about the country a bit since I was demobbed last year. But I assure you all my travels were in quest of that elusive thing, a job.
0: I gather they're rather difficult to come by.
4: I found it, sir. I thought I had a good thing in this estate agent business, but I found myself possessed of nothing but my fare to Hammersmith to my wife. Fortunate she has a good job at the Greyhound there. Wonderful woman, Harriet. It was her ninepence I was buying my gin and it with at the pub where chaps found me.
0: You say you did see that trunk at the place in Rochester Row?
4: Yes, I think I'd seen it. I didn't take any special notice of it. It's a horrible thing.
0: Quite. Well, you've been quite open with me, and I appreciate it, Mr. Cunningham. You won't mind if I check up on the statements you've made?
4: Oh, of course not, of course not. I have nothing at all to conceal, sir.
0: Just as a matter of formality, do you mind having those two chaps who said they'd remember the man with the trunk, the shopkeeper and the taxi driver? Do you mind having them look you over?
4: Oh, of course not. I do think, though, that you should parade one or two others with me to see if they can vote for one. Isn't that the proper procedure in detective circles?
0: Of course, I'll see to that. If I get them now and bring in one or two others to stand inspection with you...
4: Oh, well, let's get it over with, by all means.
0: I'll get them all at once, then.
4: All right, on with the show.
5: Oh, excuse me, sir.
0: Flannery, go on in. You can help me.
5: Just a minute, sir.
6: I was checking on relatives of the murdered woman.
0: Yes, yes, in a moment.
6: This is her former husband.
7: Afternoon, sir.
0: You were married to Leonie Fournier?
7: Yes, sir.
0: Have you been in the mortuary?
6: We just came from there, sir. He recognized her.
7: Bloody awful, sir.
6: Tell the inspector why you divorced her.
7: I didn't divorce her. I just left her.
6: Tell the inspector why.
7: She was running around with another man.
6: Tell the inspector his name.
7: Arthur Cunningham, sir.
0: I was very happy as I ushered Sergeant Flannery, Sergeant Anstruther, Inspector North, and Constable Fletcher into my office. Stand along the wall there, I said, in the bright light with Mr. Cunningham. I pick up the telephone. Will you please send in those three men in the waiting room? Come in, gentlemen. Now, if you will look at this group of gentlemen very carefully, please, and tell me if you recognize one of them as the man you saw with the black trunk. Now, take your time. Yes, Mr. Hutchins.

0: You sold a man the trunk. Is he present?
1: I don't see him.
0: Are you sure?
1: Positive.
0: Well, you assured me you could recognize him.
1: Not one of these.
0: Mr. Norwich, do you recognize the man who boarded your bus with the trunk?
2: Well, that tall one with the glasses.
0: That's Inspector North.
2: Well, I bet I don't have any idea, sir.
0: You devil. Is the man who hailed your cab among these gentlemen?
3: No, sir. He had a moustache. Nobody here's got a moustache.
2: That's right.
0: You're certain that you do not identify any of these men?
4: Then I take it, Inspector, that none of us are criminals, sir.
0: Thank you, gentlemen. All of you.
5: Inspector Lowe's office, 11:30 that night. Only one lonesome light burning. The two men silent, thinking.
0: Oh, must you always be lighting that stinking pipe?
6: Oh, I'm sorry, sir.
0: Sorry, Sean. I didn't mean to speak so sharply.
6: I know. I'm just as upset as you are.
0: I was so sure. Teach me a lesson, I hope.
6: Those chaps were so certain they could identify him.
0: But they couldn't.
6: The taxi driver. I talked to him afterwards. That tall chap, he says. He might have been the one, except he hadn't no moustache.
0: I know.
6: And his hair was the wrong color.
0: A man can shave off a moustache.
6: Yes, and dye his hair.
0: Dye black hair?
6: Well, you can make it lighter.
0: I suppose.
6: Well, I don't know whether Cunningham did it or not, but I'm definitely of the opinion that the murder was committed in that place in Rochester Row where the trunk was.
0: An ideal setup for a murder. Tenant gone, place empty, the renting agent, that Elphinstone chap. Well, he didn't even miss Cunningham till the next morning. The
6: woman's husband said that she'd been running around with Cunningham. She might have gone there to see him and found him gone. Friend husband could have been following her, caught her and cracked her neck.
0: By crikey.
6: He was tall and thin. He had dark hair and a moustache.
0: Well, we're not in such bad shape after all. Look, North and his crew are over there at Rochester Road taking the place apart, brick by brick. They're going to work all night and perhaps they'll find something.
6: I devoutly hope so. Anyway, I'll have this husband fellow picked up and printed in case he left any marks of his paddies about over there.
0: Well, we'll start all over again. I'll go home and get a night's sleep, and we'll have our little group of talented identifiers in here early in the morning to tell us that's our boy. You know, you're an extremely clever man, Sergeant Flannery.
6: I'll have them all here first thing.
0: Yes, Inspector Lowe? Who? Oh, yes, Mac. Well, we were just leaving, but... Oh, not really. Of course we'll wait. Come on down. Mac, up in the laboratory. Says he's been working on the contents of the trunk. Oh, not the late Mrs. Fournier, the other things. And he wants to show us something.
6: Did he say what?
0: Afraid I didn't give him a chance. He's fetching it down to us, whatever it is.
7: Well, I hope he hurries.
0: Come in. Hello, Mac.
8: Glad I caught you. It's just enough chance, but I...
0: What have you got?
6: What have you got?
8: Well, this is the duster that was in the trunk where the lake lamented.
6: Hmm. That looks awfully clean.
8: I just washed it. I wanted the blood stains. Look here under the light. Here, you see it in the corner? The blood stains covered it up before, and it's pretty faded.
6: Yeah. Greyhound Hotel, Hammersmith.
0: The hotel where Cunningham's wife works.
8: Is it important, Inspector?
0: It's rather small for a hangman's noose, Mac, old boy, but I fancy it will serve. It will serve. Now, Sean, you get friend Cunningham out of his comfortable bed at about the time Dawn is mucking about with her rosy fingers. And you grasp Mr. Cunningham between the thumb and forefinger of the right hand and fetch him here to the waiting room. And watch him wait till I consent at last to see him.
6: Yes, sir. And then watch her.
0: And then you and I'll make a short visit to the mortuary.
6: What for?
0: To see if the unfortunate lady on the slab is still smiling. ...7:15 the next morning, a rather tousled, bleary-eyed Cunningham arrived at Scotland Yard with Sergeant Flannery and was seated to wait for my arrival. When I arrived at 9:30, he stopped me.
8: What's up now, Inspector?
0: Oh, just wanted to talk some things over with you. See you in a few minutes.
8: But look, I've not had my breakfast.
0: Well, I'll be with you in just a few moments.
9: Oh, Inspector Lowe.
0: Oh, yes, North.
9: I've something for you to look at once.
0: Just wait a bit, Cunningham. I'm sure you don't mind.
8: But, Inspector, what do you want...
0: Nice going, North, I said. A very good act. But North looked at me quite seriously. Not an act, Bob, he said. We found something. He handed me a little bottle cap. What's this, I asked?
9: Read it. We found it in the fireplace of Cunningham's place last night, alongside these hairpins. Now, you read what it says on the bottle cap.
0: Madame du Maurier's golden hair rinse. Why, North, I think Mr. Cunningham would be delighted to see that, after he's waited and sweated another hour or two. I let him in after two more hours. I'm afraid he was a rather pitiable sight. Flannery's cryptic remark to him as he passed by, something about new evidence, had ruined his sorely tried composure. And the waiting and speculating and wondering. I let him speak first.
8: I decided I'd better tell you the truth, Inspector.
0: I let him wait.
8: What I would like to know is this. I did kill her. But it was accidental. I didn't mean to do it. It was purely an accident. She came to my rooms.
0: You did know her then?
8: I knew her slightly. She came to my rooms and she demanded money and she threatened me when I told her I had none.
0: How did she threaten you?
8: Hey?
0: How did she threaten you?
8: She struck at me and I automatically struck back and she fell and hit her forehead on the fender of the fireplace and then...
0: Wait. The bruise was on the back of her head.
8: And I got panicky and I stuffed her body in a truck.
0: When did you bleach your hair?
8: What? But I tell you, I didn't murder her. I killed her accidentally, I tell you, accidentally.
0: Listen to me, Cunningham, before you say any more.
8: What?
0: Arthur Cunningham, I arrest you on a charge of willful murder. I warn you that anything you say will be taken down in writing and used in evidence against you. Now, go on with your story, if you like.
5: The crime.
0: Cunningham's admission at the trial that he had lured his former inamorata to his office to put an end to her threats of exposure, together with his eventual identification by the shopkeeper, the taxi driver, and the bus conductor, the stolen duster from the Hammersmith Hotel in which the body was wrapped, and other evidence produced by Scotland Yard, were of great importance at his trial.
5: The verdict.
2: My lord, we, the jury, find the prisoner guilty of willful murder.
5: The sentence.
9: To be hanged by the neck until you are dead. And may God have mercy on your soul.
5: You have heard the true story of Scotland Yard case number 498... MR381. The names of all participants have been changed for obvious reasons. The research on Whitehall 1212 is done by Percy Hoskins, chief crime reporter of the London Daily Express, and the stories for radio are written and directed by Willis Cooper. 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